0: machine this year, NixOS.
1: How's that been?
0: Great. In fact, fun. For the first time ever, the OBS machine isn't this sacred cow that we can't touch.
1: Right.
0: It's always been this delicate, precious thing that you don't change anything on. And now, after the show sometimes, after we shut everything down and we've had some food, Wes and I are like, you want to try switching XYZ out?
1: You guys.
0: Like, what if we just move the whole thing over to Wayland and Pipewire and just see if it works? And Plasma 6. Let's try Plasma 6, too. And if it doesn't, it's just one entry in Grub and we go back and everything's fine. You can completely break your production system, one of your most critical systems. You can experiment. You can test. You can try. You can develop. You can destroy. And then you can be like, all right, good time. All right, rollback.
1: That's so powerful.
0: It is massive. It's massive for us. And so there was a moment where I was going on the road and we had to switch from Wayland back to X11. And we're like, well, what if this breaks something? Oh, we'll just roll back. Yeah, no big deal. Yeah, it's been huge for production systems. And so it's been the year of Nix for me.
1: Well, and I feel like, at least in my own mind, and I think it's been true of each of you as well, that often in this conversation about NixOS, Ansible comes up as like, well, you could just do many of these things in Ansible. But that's a good example of when you're running NixOS,
0: native,
1: going
0: right there,
1: the whole
0: yeah.
1: thing.
0: Yeah.
1: These are some of the nice little features that you do get out of it that are, worth it.
2: The thing about Ansible really is that it fits into the older, dare I say, style of thinking about Linux systems. And it got those, it bridged the gap between where Nix is now and where Linux was before. There is an issue, though, that I don't think I've fully solved yet with switching to Nix in the cloud, though, which is trying to find a VPS provider that will let me run NixOS natively. I did figure out that you can just boot custom images on Hetzner the other day, which was kind of nice.
0: Yeah. Also, you can just basically take over any distro.
1: You are the Borg now.
0: And just I think we even did it live on LUP once.
1: With the Nix Anywhere.
0: Yeah. I think we had Wes just re-Nixify a VPS from like Ubuntu to NixOS live. And it just switches. It kind of just goes in, it cheroots, and it just takes over.
1: It's kind of magical, actually. And I think, Alex, you would really enjoy playing with that.
2: Probably.
0: Linode.com/SSH. I don't always cloud, but when I do, it's Linode. And now Linode is part of Akamai. 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
2: So continuing the theme of Nix and everything like that, my primary workstations this year have seen quite the change in how I manage the configuration for those systems. I'm still using macOS as my daily driver because I'm doing an awful lot more video than I was a year ago. And, Final Cut is pretty good and the M1 stuff and, we all know this.
0: Actually, I will just say, just to support what you're saying, for the first time in like 6 months, I did video on a Mac again after doing it on my Linux box, just doing quick little cut stuff. Oh my God, Alex, it's so much better on the M1 platform than it is. Like the export stuff, it's like just saving a file. Like I'm exporting to an H.264 file and it just goes so quick. It's like I just saved a JPEG.
1: Oh, man.
0: So it really is very impressive.
2: I actually did a render for one of my YouTube videos the other day and, went through to play with Ella for a bit whilst it rendered. You've seen the programmer's code compiling XKCD comic, right? That's basically how I felt about video rendering. And I've got the Mac Studio in front of me with an M2 Max

0: in it, and it must have done it in like 2 minutes. It was unbelievable. But I've adopted on my Mac workstations Nix Darwin in a Flake setup, and it has just been wonderful. Absolutely wonderful.
1: Yeah, I think the most impressive thing was that when you got your latest machine, you took like a 2-day setup process into like 30 minutes.
0: I mean, I've still got to log into everything, which is still a pain in the ass.
1: But yeah, yeah.
0: Yeah, the installing of all the brew apps and, you know, configuring system preferences just the way I like them, putting the dock in the right place, changing the order of the icons in the dock, configuring my terminal to have the correct completions and history. And there's just so many little things that, you know, when you're moving into a new shell, a new Mac, it's like a hermit crab into a new shell. It takes you a good week or two typically and I think I've cut that down to maybe a day or two.
2: That is impressive. You mentioned brew in there. Isn't there quite an overlap between those two package managers? I'm curious why you're sticking with brew for certain things.
0: I don't know why. That's just how you do it, isn't it?
2: Oh, Alex. You'll grow up one day.
1: You can install more from Nix, yeah.
0: I do install a lot of tools from Nix, but there are certain things like casks, I think, for like GUI applications on macOS that the brew side of things still makes sense. I don't have a ton of brew stuff, but please, if you're in the audience and you care about such things, go and look at my Nix config repo on GitHub, Ironic Badger Nix config, and tell me what I'm doing wrong. I'd love to know, because I'm just in sponge mode with Nix right now.
1: Nothing really interesting for me workstation-wise. NixOS everywhere. The only thing that's really changed for me is I went from Plasma last year to GNOME this year, because 44 and 45 I was just really interested in. So that's kind of it for me. And then Asahi Linux on the M1 Max that is also GNOME. That's been pretty great. And then I got one Mac machine right here that's been really nice too for some Mac stuff. So nothing too strange there. So let's move on to more of the back end stuff. What about reverse proxy? I wanted to put this one in specifically because I had a bit of a switcheroo this year. Started the year with Traffic and actually ended up back on Nginx.
0: How come?
1: Yeah, nothing too dramatic there. When I switched to NixOS and started working with Wes on it, we came across some ways to just easily pull in Nginx and just define everything right there in a very simple to understand way. And I thought I could understand the entire setup and it could fit in one terminal window. And I thought, well, let's just go with that. And it's worked for me and I haven't needed to change.
0: That's just the thing, isn't it? If it's working, don't touch it. But so Traffic's really nice because you define it in the same place as you define the application's configuration, if you're using Docker in it anyway, in the compose file. But I, as part of that whole network reshuffle in the spring, threw up a Caddy LXC system. And I have been absolutely loving the simplicity of Caddy files for the last 6, 8, 9 months, whatever it's been. Just a few lines, like 3 or 4 lines of config per service. Okay, it doesn't live alongside the service itself, but it does mean that non-Dockerized services, things like Blue Iris and my Proxmox front ends and yada, yada, yada, all now go through this one Caddy instance on the LAN, and it's great, honestly.
1: Any interesting things changing in your container setup? I'd begun the year playing around with Podman. I also played around with the Podman Docker Compose compatibility and ended up sticking with Docker.
0: Well, we had a bit of a scare with Docker in the middle of the year, didn't we?
1: Yep.
0: If you remember. We did a special LUP on it, I think.
1: Yeah. And remember the ridiculous with the whole, it was an account switcheroo with the payment stuff, but also there was some namespace potential poaching that was going to happen.
0: Yeah.
1: Docker kind of walked it back a bit.
0: They did. So it was the whole rate limiting situation, I think, if I recall. But no, I'm still sticking at the moment with Docker Engine, whatever you call it, Docker and Docker Compose, running through my Ansible generator. I wrote that as I was emigrating, and I've been here 5 years now, so I guess I'm going strong into year 6 using that system.
1: Good. You know, if it works, especially for that kind of stuff, keep it.
0: I do want to, you and I spent some time with a friend of mine talking through some Nix containers with systemd nspawn and installing Tailscale into each container itself effectively, and then having each service as its own node on a tailnet, that kind of thing. And that kind of stuff piqued my interest. It's going to be a lot of work, you know, cognitive to understand what's going on because it's all flakes and all that kind of stuff. But I feel like that's probably where I will end up this time next year, but we'll see, I guess.
1: Yeah, just to underscore what you're saying there, that setup eliminates the need for the reverse proxy.
2: That's what I need. Because the reverse proxy for me has been...
1: It's just a barrier.
2: Yeah.
1: It's like a whole thing you got to figure out before you can do the other stuff.
2: I've been stuck at that point for about 3 years now. I know. And I just haven't really had the time to like really dive in.
1: I hear that all the time.
2: Feel confident about it.
1: I hear that all the time. I hear that all the time. And it's like, but boy, once you just learned it, it's not a big deal. Like I could show you my Nginx config and be like, oh, okay. You would literally be like, that's not a big deal. However, there is just a conceptual thing you got to get around. You got to, you know, and for me, it's easier because I was in the industry when reverse proxies became a thing. So I was deploying reverse proxies when they were first a thing. And so it just made sense initially. But I hear that all the time. And what this Tailscale setup does is it takes out the reverse proxy and it puts the actual individual application directly on the tailnet. And then you just connect directly between the different applications as you need on the tailnet.
0: But you've got to learn Nix, which in and of itself, unless you enjoy rock climbing and the view from the top, the learning curve for that, I would argue, is a lot steeper than just learning reverse proxy. But
2: well, one consideration I always have with network stuff, especially when I'm learning it as I'm implementing it, is just a security consideration. So that's a big part of, I think, why I've hesitated. It's like, I don't feel that comfortable with my own skill set at doing it well and right to protect myself. So,
1: but let's talk about file systems for a moment, because this, I think, is the area where we probably diverge the most. I don't disagree with you necessarily, but in terms of actual implementation, we probably just disagree the most.
0: ZFS for anything important, and people in the audience give me a hard time for switching between Z and Z all the time. And my brain doesn't know what side of the ocean it's on. I just... Oh, yeah, Canadians say Z as well, don't they?
2: Sure do.
1: Yeah, I think we got more Zs than Zs on this one.
0: Like my little abbreviation, Alex KTZ, that's what I say in my head. But then when I'm spelling it to someone at the post office, it could be KTZ, whatever. Anyway, I digress. ZFS for anything important, mostly because of the checksumming and data protection features, of the snapshotting features, and the fact that I can do the replication really easily at the block level instead of worrying about some of the chunking stuff you were talking about earlier, Brent, with Borg and Restic and all that kind of stuff. For media files, or the more ephemeral side of my storage needs, each disk is just XFS with MergerFS on top to merge it together into one single mount point. So what that allows me to do is to have, I don't know, 5 data disks in my media server of differing sizes. One could be USB, one could be SATA, one could be NVMe, for example. It doesn't matter. They don't have to be the same size like with RAID. So just any array of JBOD disks I can bring into a MergerFS, air quotes, array, if you like. And then I view all of the files on those drives as if they were all on the same drive, altogether with a bunch of policies underneath. I then use SnapRAID to calculate parity for the data on that JBOD. But I'm considering dropping it altogether. In the last 7 years since I first wrote Perfect Media Server over on linuxserver.io, I think I've recovered files once or twice using SnapRAID. And since I've moved all of my critical data over to ZFS, I've used it precisely 0 times.
1: I have been reducing my XFS usage this year as the longtime maintainer stepped aside. A new maintainer's in there. They're doing a great job. But I just decided that maybe it was getting old enough. I was using XFS when probably most people in this listening probably weren't using computers. I mean, I've been using it for a very, very long time. And so to me, it just seems like maybe it's getting to the point where it's going to go through kind of a transitionary year. And what you just described, what you do with MergerFS and your JBODs, I actually do kind of the reverse with ButterFS. And this is why I continue to deploy more ButterFS. I agree with you, ZFS is fantastic and everybody should use it, and don't use ButterFS. But what I do is I set up a very crappy RAID because I just have really crappy disks hanging off my Odroid over SATA or USB. And I set up some mirrors with that. And, you know, maybe this is like a 4 terabyte mirror over here and like a 1 terabyte mirror over here and like a 2 terabyte mirror over here. And then I use ButterFS add volume, and it just kind of creates, I'm not sure, I'm probably getting the command wrong, but it creates essentially a one giant virtual disk. And it doesn't matter if this one's 2 terabytes and this one's 1 terabyte. it'll create one kind of unified storage point that I can mount and then put all my media on that'll go across all those devices. And, you know, it's built into the Linux kernel, so it always works, just works every time, even on my root device. It's fantastic on, like, ARM devices and on, like, Odroids, where I'm talking, like, really low resources. And then to have kind of these advanced capabilities where I can do ButterFS send, I have compression capabilities, I have encryption capabilities, I can do these kind of add all these different disparate disks into one giant volume things, all kind of just built in with tools that just kind of are really simple to understand and come pre-installed. I just can't turn that away. And I think that's a great thing. And I don't think people should discount ButterFS at all. But, you know, if I had a Xeon box that I was reusing with 128 gigs of RAM and, you know, 20 plus terabytes of storage, I'd probably be using ZFS on it myself. But for me, it's been less XFS, more ButterFS, just because of the hardware I'm running.
0: My primary server is just an i5-8500, and it's got 64 gigs of RAM in it.
1: Yeah. Yeah, you don't need a lot. I'm just saying, like, if I was building a big box.
0: Right. But then you're also speaking to the guy who was spending most of his afternoon looking at Epic Rome-based CPUs and wanting to upgrade his HL15 CPU. So
1: let's go.
0: You know, what I will say, though, is that one of the really nice things about Butter versus ZFS is that it's built into the Linux kernel. You know, I've kind of largely sidestepped that being an issue by running exclusively Proxmox everywhere, because they baked that in thanks to Ubuntu having the courage to ship ZFS as part of their distribution. No more DKMS for me. I kind of swore off that a while ago because it's just a bad experience.
1: It's not so bad on Ubuntu.
0: And then NixOS also now it's just a couple of lines and you've got it too.
1: It's basically baked in.
2: We have seen a couple bugs in all of these file systems this year too, I think.
1: Yeah. Yeah, ButterFS, Extended 4, ZFS, XFS. they all kind of had some bad bugs this year. I was looking back at the stories and ZFS almost made it, man. It almost made it. But then they had some data corruption errors. Now, what are you doing home automation hardware-wise, Alex? I know you've moved things around a little bit. I'm imagining it's all Home Assistant still.
0: Still Home Assistant. It'll be the surprise to absolutely nobody in the audience.
1: Ding, ding, ding. Yes, the home automation category is Home Assistant for both of us. Surprise.
0: I found this year real joy in switching my Zigbee controller. We've documented it in the show several times that I kind of wasn't super sold on Zigbee over the years. And I switched to one built by a chap called Tubes ZB. There you go. I used Z that time. See, it's interchangeable in my brain, audience. Stop giving me a hard time, please. The Tubes ZB Zigbee controller is powered over Ethernet. It has a little radio in it, so it can live in the house where it makes the most sense for the device to physically live. And then it connects back to Home Assistant over Ethernet as a serial device over Ethernet. So I don't need a USB dongle hanging out the back of my box in the basement, zip tied to a cross member underneath my house in the basement with no antenna on it. You know, so I was using the Combi 2 for a long time and it was just not a good experience. And this Tubes ZB coordinator and router has been absolutely fabulous. First time, every time, on buttons, on the IKEA smart blinds I bought, on all of the Akara temperature sensors that I've kitted the house out with. It's great. It's just fabulous. I have no bad things to say about it whatsoever.
1: If people ask me, hey, I only want to buy one, what should I get? And I want reliability as a top thing. I'm still recommending Z-Wave because it's 900 megahertz and you just can't beat 900 megahertz. But what happened for me with Zigbee was the realization this year that it's all in the repeaters. If you're trying to cover some location, you need to get like smart plugs and you need to strategically place them. And where you can really be taken out, man, and I am still gets me. It still gets me to this day. I got one just as an experiment, Zigbee LED light strip off of Amazon. I thought, how easy could this be? We had an LED light strip replaced. I just want one color. I want it on Zigbee. I'll put it here. And of course, it drops off the Zigbee network about once a week. And the way the Zigbee network works is everything is mesh. Well, wouldn't you know it, a bunch of devices this year, like the Christmas tree, are connecting to this LED light strip as their node that they route through. And so when this guy drops off, they all die. So now, like, my Christmas lights and my Christmas tree aren't turning off on time or at the bedtime script. And my and if you cannot control that, you cannot. All you can do is, like, turn a device off, unplug it, have stuff refig itself out and reconnect, and then plug the other device back in. Hope it doesn't reconfig. And it's, I find that to be very frustrating with Zigbee. But getting powerful repeaters that are a good option for nodes to connect to, I think, is the best. As far as I know, let me know otherwise. As far as I know, it's the best solution to this. But Alex, I've never, ever in years had to do that with Z-Wave devices. So there's still that. But Zigbee's, you know, I guess at least it's open source.
0: What about you, Brent? Do you have any home automation desires for, well, do you have any changes over the last year or desires for next?
2: No changes because there wasn't really much in place. But I think desires is a good category. As I get more adventurous with my own little home lab setup, I definitely think there are some opportunities to do some automations of certain things. I'm installing, like, new heaters and stuff there in my cabin as there backup source. And yeah, you've
0: that's
2: been,
0: how it starts. Solve a real problem.
1: And heaters.
2: I'm really hoping to just bait you, Chris, to come out and.
1: I know. You know. Yeah.
2: And
1: I know.
2: Alex, if you want to join, we could do a whole, like, project out of it.
1: Oh, come we on. Could. You lighting. For this guy, right? Because he lives in an area where it's dark for a very long time. So some automated lighting to keep it nice. Yeah, heating.
2: I could see a pretty cool setup out there. Mostly like utility, but bring it on.
1: Okay, so our final category, the honorable mentions category. I just have a really quick one. This one just is obvious. It's the ESP32 platform. It has just been fantastically useful this year. We have sensors in every room in the studio, measuring temperature and humidity, thanks to listener Jeff. They've been incorporated in multiple different ways into the RV to automate essential functions of my RV now. Like, absolutely essential functions.
2: Built literally into the wall.
1: Yep, built into the wall in a few cases, and also built into, like, some control boxes and whatnot out in, like, the water bay. And they're just, the potential with the ESP32 platform is remarkable. And then you combine it with the Year of Voice and the ESP32 powered little remote listening devices, it's just, for me, been like the Swiss Army knife of self-hosting this year.
0: You know, what's really interesting is my item on this list was 3D printers. In the last month, I have switched from a fully open Prusa i3 Mark IIIs Plus and Octoprint combo to a pair of Bamboo Lab printers, which I made a video about on YouTube if you're interested. But what I found was really interesting was their cheaper model that I bought, the P1S. That entire 3D printer runs off an ESP32.
1: Ah, how about that? That's really impressive, although also kind of concerning.
0: It's kind of amazing.
1: Knowing how powerful. Yeah, it is.
0: So off this thing, they're able to run not only the 3D printer itself, but also a webcam somehow. Okay, it's like 0.5 frames a second webcam, but the fact it works at all is kind of amazing. And the Wi-Fi and all the rest of it. So, you know, those ESP devices, they just enable so many applications that were just impossible at the price points that these things are shipping at now.
1: And the accessories are endless. You can browse on Amazon and Alibaba and all these other places. Just sensors, probes, all kinds of stuff. 45homelab.com, the HL15 is here. It's available for purchase now in three different configurations, depending on what you need. We're talking big, strong, and fast, and it is also beautiful. And one of my favorite things is powered by open source. They've got a great system on there where you can install applications running Rocky Linux under the hood. And you know 45 drives, right? They're well known for their direct wired approach, high performance, enterprise grade capacity. They're bringing that to the home lab. Their design ethos, their performance ethos, their enterprise stability ethos, all coming into a box that you can have that lives up to your ideals in your home lab. With applications that staff have handpicked and a community forum, which is active and helping people get it all sorted out and really learn this box. And man, does this thing look like it can cook too. Super fast, and you can build it up to your own particular configuration or buy one that's pretty much ready to go. Go check it out. It's beautiful. It's here. It's fast. It's the HL15. It's 45homelab.com from the folks at 45 Drives. That's 45homelab.com.
2: Well, given it's the last show of the year, we got our last boots batch of the year. I bet we've got some doozies in here.
1: Look at that. Shafts and Spanner came in with 20,000 sats.
2: Woohoo.
1: Kicking some boots with some boots using Podverse. He says, Chris, I share your pain about syncing watch status between Plex and Jellyfin. Then I found Plex Jellyfin Watched. It's a Docker container. He links it for us. We'll have a link in the show notes. And it does exactly what you want. Full sync between multiple Plex and Jellyfin and Envy servers. All local. No need to share your media library with the tracker sites. Now I've just got to go sort out the wife approval factor. Oh, you're on the right track.
0: That's a great pick.
1: Yeah, we had this sent in. Yeah, a couple of times. This is vindication, Alex. This is vindication.
0: Absolutely.
1: Multiple people are running Jellyfin and Plex at the same time. We're not alone.
2: Do you ever feel like sometimes we mention things on air and we're lucky enough that, I don't know, people go out and make it, or that they have the same use cases and we just get to discover these things over and over? Like,
1: I honestly thought I was the only idiot trying to like manage a Plex and a Jellyfin server on the same box at the same time.
2: Why would you do that?
1: It feels like chasing your own tail. But you know what? Shaft and Spanner has been chasing that tail plenty enough.
0: It almost reminds me of running two or three different note systems all at the same time and knowing
2: Don't
0: deep
2: do
0: down
2: that
0: Evernote isn't the right long-term solution.
1: Damn it,
0: sticking
1: Alex.
0: With it for years and years and years.
1: God, it burns. It burns.
0: Yeah.
1: It's too
0: the thing
1: soon.
0: Is, though, it wasn't about you two, but Plex was the gateway drug that got me into self-hosting in the first place. Plex is the reason that I'm sat here speaking to you right now. So I have a soft spot for it, despite their behavior this year.
1: Remake in Eden comes in with 20,000. That's just a quick keeping the shirt on Chris's back boost.
2: Oh.
1: Well, that's nice. That's true. Also, I wanted to quickly mention that the music assistant has come leaps and bounds in the last few months since I tried it. It really does seem like the Sonos killer I always wanted. I use whatever speakers I want with all the music services I could possibly want. And the piece of resistance is that it has a lovely UI. It's still in beta, but it is getting very close.
0: What is this music assistant that he's talking about? Is this something built into Home Assistant?
1: No, but it should be, right? When I heard that, I thought the same thing. Wouldn't that be great? But no, I don't think it's officially built in, but it is. It's just, you know, it's like a plugin or an add-on or whatever for Home Assistant, I believe.
0: Cool. Yeah, I actually dug out an old Chromecast audio that I found in the bottom of a box to power my garage speakers this week. So I would love some better way from iOS, because casting from iOS doesn't allow you to put it as part of an AirPlay group. And I just want the whole house. Sometimes when you're tidying out, like, the whole house, you just want the whole house pumping with the same tunes sometimes, you know?
1: Yeah. Yeah, so if you have that integrated, like if you have your HomePods connected to your Home Assistant, you could potentially use this to send out media. This is great. A great idea.
0: It's party mode. I want a party mode button.
1: Yes. Party automation. Thank you, Remaking Eden. I will check that out in the downtime. Tom's dad comes in with a Spaceballs boost. 1, 2, 3, 4, 5 sats using the index.
2: I have that same combination on my luggage.
1: Huh. Genius. You put out a call for a thermostat solution. I did. He says, here's my thermostat Home Assistant setup. I have a 4-zone hot water baseboard system. Buying 4 smart thermostats was a non-starter. This was the use case that tipped me into home automation and using Home Assistant. The hardware consists of a single board Sonoff 4-channel Pro, which is an ESP32 Plus for relays. The relays control the zone values just as the traditional thermostats would. This runs 4 instances of ESP Home thermostat module, all connected to Home Assistant. The temperature sensing is done with a $4 Yaomei temperature sensor with custom firmware scattered around the house. I then have another ESP32 that is picking up Bluetooth from Yaomei's devices, sending back to Home Assistant over MQTT. I was originally worried about all the moving parts for such a critical function. However, after 2 years in service, I've only recently had problems with the Bluetooth bridge stopping. I've had an automation that just restarts it. Things are better. Thanks for the great show.
0: I've thought about doing this a few times because, you know, like $100 to $150 per thermostat, of which I've now somehow got 3 in my house. It's not an insignificant amount of money, but I just worry about the interlocks and how that would be handled in the ESP firmware. I'm sure it's very easily done with code, but it scares me that I could accidentally run the cool at the same time as the hot, for example, and cause damage to very expensive equipment in the attic for the sake of a $100
1: right
0: thermostat.
1: Right. That's a great point. Yeah, I would be really keen to hear what people have done about that. I could absolutely see a situation where I'm accidentally running the furnace and the air conditioner at the same time if they both activated somehow.
0: Right. I know for sure that my automations around just basic stuff like lighting and garage doors opening and stuff have certain edge cases every once in a while that I missed. And the last thing I want is for my heat to do the same thing. So.
1: Oh, yeah, absolutely. Yes. Although I blast the furnace and the AC very rarely. Well, no, I mean, it depends on the time of year. Darvin came in with 3,200 sats on his setup. We'll put that in the boost barn. And then we got 5,833 from E-Rock on how he controls his Fujitsu mini splits with an IR blaster using Home Assistant.
0: I had a lot of feedback about this one in particular. There is a project called Smart IR, and I've been able to hook it up using a Broadlink. I think it's a RM4 mini or pro or something like that. I've been able to hook that up using Smart IR, and then it has a bunch of pre-configured IR codes for all the different remotes built into it. So in Home Assistant now, I've got it's not a two-way connection, so like the infrared system doesn't know the current state of the air conditioner. So yeah. If I change the temperature using the physical remote in the garage versus the Home Assistant front page, the two are out of sync and it causes a problem. Because when you send an infrared command with this thing, it sends the entire state of the remote through infrared every single time. So it says,
1: oh,
0: fan at this speed, I want you to be this temperature in this mode with vane in this particular mode. Like, so there
2: just
0: must
2: blasting
0: be
2: blasting the IR.
0: There must be thousands of codes in this remote for every single possible permutation, but that's how it goes.
1: Okay. Gene Bean comes in with a row of ducks. Hey, Alex, I really liked how you structured your Nix Flake, and I'm glad you mentioned it here. I'm taking inspiration to improve mine.
2: Oh,
0: Gene Bean reached out to me this week and said this on, I think it was Discord. We were in a little chat. Such a nice chap, but I feel like such a noob when it comes to Nix. I was considering submitting a talk for NixCon USA because it's at the same time as Scale and I'm going to be there. But I'm like, who am I to talk about Nix? I mean, I don't know. I don't know anything about Nix, but
1: I don't know. You keep going. Just roll it. I mean, you can. Next year, you'll be even better. The year after that, you'll be even better.
2: Yeah,
1: get that rolling.
2: I'm going to very much encourage you to do that talk, yeah. Alex, because I think you come at it from a different angle than many folks. And if I learned anything at the last few NixOS meetups I've attended in Berlin, everybody has their own way. And there's not necessarily a perfectly right way or a perfectly wrong way.
0: That's the problem, because it's when you try and look up for a specific solution to solve a specific problem, sometimes I just want the answer. I don't want the entire works of Chaucer explaining to me why 8 people did it 9 different ways, you know?
1: Yeah, that's true. Although I still want you to do it, because then maybe you could do it at Linux Fest too. And I think we need some Nix talks at Linux Fest.
0: You know, the spring is filling up fast. We've got Scale and NixCon in March. Mm-hmm. Then we've got Texas Linux Fest and the Solar Eclipse. And there's also a track day in Austin that I'm considering driving the Golf over for.
1: Oh, yeah.
0: 2 weeks after that is Linux Fest Northwest. It's going to be a busy spring, I tell you.
1: Yeah, but then you can rest for the rest of the year.
2: I might hit my first FOSDEM too this year.
0: Yeah, that would be pretty sweet. So that's February. We've also got JB meetups coming. So keep an eye on meetup.com/Jupiter Broadcasting for where in the world Brent Jerva is going to be this week.
1: Okay, here's the last one. It's a tough one. It's a tough one from Scuffed One. Scuffed writes in 10,000 sats. All this talk about switching from Plex to Jellyfin, but what about old MB guys?
0: Yeah. I bought a lifetime pass and then they did the rug pull. So F those guys.
1: All right. Wow. Okay. Yeah, I kind of just tapped in after the whole split, and I've always gone with the Jellyfin route. Thank you, everybody who boosted in. Really appreciate it. This was a whopper, and we hope you had a great holiday. We had 8 boosters across 10 boosts. Not everything made into the show for time, but we do put that in the boost barn, which is linked in the show notes. We made 83,600 sats. Thank you very much, everybody who supports this production, either by a boost or by becoming an SRE. A site reliability engineer for this here show at selfhosted.show/SRE. You get the show directly, ad-free, and a little bonus content. You get a post-show as well. We really appreciate it. Thank you, everybody who does support the show directly. Stay tuned. Brent has a very special post-show topic.
2: I sure do.
1: Yeah.
0: If you're still listening at this point, you know, it's a bumper holiday episode. Thank you very much for listening, everybody. 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And you can find me at alex.ktz.me.
1: I'll do it on Weapon X at Chris Elias.
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3: Preliminary data from the University of Michigan shows consumer sentiment, or how people feel about the economy, declined for a second straight month. And it all comes as January saw a decline in spending, which has some economists warning the U.S. could face a possible recession.

0: 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I think us Bitcoiners know this feeling a little too well. Sometimes you come to an idea maybe a little too early, and you look around and you wonder, why is nobody else thinking this way? Am I missing something, or are they all missing something? But it seems like these days, instead of waiting years for people to catch up, you only have to wait a few weeks, and then everyone else seems to start catching up. And I guess the so-called market experts are just a bit slow. After last week's episode, like a row of dominoes kicking off, everything Bitcoiners have been talking about, especially I've been talking about on this show, seems to have caught up with the so-called economists.
1: On the CBS Money Watch, Treasury Secretary Scott Bessent today would not rule out a recession. He also downplayed stock market turmoil as a sell-off has taken the S&P 500 into correction. The benchmark index is down more than 10% from its February 19th record high. Still, some Americans are feeling squeezed, defaulting on car loans at a record level.
0: It is interesting. Before, I guess, 2025, I was watching these delinquencies on car loans and delinquencies on credit card bills. And I thought it was strange that the mainstream media wasn't reporting it. And now here we are in 2025. Maybe it's post-election. I don't know. They're opening the CBS Weekend News with this item. And I thought, well, am I tracking the wrong stats here? Because what I'm seeing seems rather alarming. But now they're just openly discussing it. I leave it to you to speculate as to why.
1: Still, some Americans are feeling squeezed, defaulting on car loans at a record level. CBS's Andres Gutierrez in Los Angeles reports.
2: How much are you paying each month?
3: $930.
4: Troubling times on the American road. 2 years ago, Alejandra Graciola bought her EV for $60,000.
0: Okay, I don't mean to be this guy, but do you think this report's going to bring up the fact that maybe she shouldn't have bought a brand new $60,000 EV for $900, almost $1,000 a month? I mean, that should be what your mortgage payment is. I realize it's not that, but that's what the mortgage payment should be. And 2 years later, we're surprised to discover that this gal can't afford a $1,000 a month EV. Like, that just seems obvious on its face. That was never going to work. Not going to be part of the coverage, though. I realize I'm being a little bit of a tough guy here, but there is some personal responsibility when it comes to taking out loans. When you get a $1,000 a month car, you have to think about not just the payment for the next few months, but you have to think about the payment for whatever it might be, 8 years, 5 years, whatever it could be. And you have to think about making that payment every single month, even when there's Christmas, even when there's issues, even when prices of eggs go up.
3: $930.
4: Troubling times on the American road. 2 years ago, Alejandra Graciola bought her EV for $60,000.
2: Is that pretty high for you? I mean, does it break your budget?
3: It is.
4: Graciola isn't alone. In 2024, more than 4% of auto loan holders had car payments of $1,000 or more. That's up from 1% in 2020.
3: And almost $1,000 for a car is just, you know, it's a little crazy, but
4: driving up prices, a double whammy of rising vehicle costs and higher finance costs to buy them.
5: If we look at the average price people are paying for a new vehicle, it's north of $47,000. On used, it's $25,000.
4: With the economy showing signs of stress, Jessica Caldwell of Edmunds says borrowers are feeling the pinch.
5: So people that are kind of in the middle of their loan, they may be hitting the point where cost of living has gotten to them and they can no longer make these payments.
0: And that actually kind of would make sense. You buy the car a couple of years ago, inflation kicks in, now it's feeling really tight. And how could you possibly forecast that inflation would go up like 22% in a couple of years? That would just be unusual for most people. A lot of people that are, you know, crazy enough to make decisions like buying a $60,000 car when they can't afford it, haven't been around long enough to experience, like, say, inflation in the 70s and interest rates in the 80s. So this is their first go around, and it's caught them, and it's tough. Americans are feeling the pinch, and it would make sense they should be after a couple of years of tough inflation. But now that data and that sentiment data is making its way into the hands of economists, and that's where some of the panic is coming from.
6: Renewed fears about an economic slowdown have rattled Wall Street and beyond in recent weeks, stoked by President Donald Trump and his top economic officials' refusals to rule out a recession.
0: This is a report by Forbes, and it kind of underscores the general vibe over the last few days. Also, the UCLA's Anderson Forecast issued their first ever recession watch. They say it's mostly due to Trump's proposed policies. if fully enacted, could lead to an economic downturn. In fact, the report is titled, quote, Trump policies, if fully enacted, promise a recession. Right. Now, the thing that's interesting is this is the first time they've ever put this indicator out. And they also highlight labor shortages and reduced federal spending as a factor in the economy as well. These things are what's sort of leading to these types of reports right now.
6: The technical definition of a recession is two consecutive quarters of negative growth in gross domestic product. The official quarterly GDP stats haven't turned negative yet, but JP Morgan Chase, the country's biggest bank, calls for a weak but still positive 1% GDP growth rate during Q1, though Wall Street recession indicators tilt towards higher odds of recession. And perhaps the most concerning signal is a breakdown in everyday Americans' conviction in the economy, as the University of Michigan's closely watched consumer sentiment survey tumbled this month to its lowest level since 2022. Many have pointed to the stock market as a reason to fear a recession. Stock prices don't completely correlate with economic growth, but the S&P 500 dove into a 10% correction last week, wiping out some $5 trillion in market value in less than a month's time. Trading in two of the world's most precious commodities, signals that investors are looking for safe assets to invest in, certainly point to the prospect of a global recession. Gold prices are up more than 10% this year to a record $3,000 per troy ounce, and an international benchmark for oil prices sunk to its lowest level since 2021.
0: Yeah, so gold's up, oil's down, that spooks people. Then you have a combination of tariff policy fears, the stock market, and some stocks are down, 40, 50%. Some are down much less. That combined with a softening consumer outlook has all kind of just spooked everyone. But have you noticed that the White House hasn't said much about tariffs in the last few days? There's been a few things. No tweets from the president, though. And the market's calmed a lot since that. Since the last mean tweet about tariffs. And it kind of goes back to what I was saying last episode. A lot of this policy uncertainty, which is playing a major factor here, is just driven by the White House jawboning. So if you ignore the tweets and you listen to the staff around Trump, I think you'll find that they're laying out a very clear game plan. And I have to admit, for the second week in a row, the Damn All In podcast has some clips on the show. This is actually pretty good. So Freeberg and Chamath made it to D.C. to sit down with the Treasury Secretary, and they had a pretty good conversation. It meanders a bit. I'll link to the full conversation in the show notes. But they did get him to lay out his three-point plan pretty simply. And I think, you can just listen to the words from the Treasury Secretary directly and figure out what the game plan is.
7: But plan one, we're going to delever the government via the spending. We are also going to shed excess labor from the government. So on that side, and then on the other side, we're going to deregulate the financial right. system. The regulated financial system's really been in what I call a regulatory corset for a long time. And as we deregulate that, then the private sector can re-leverage. So government deleveraging, private sector releveraging, and the employment or the folks who lost their government jobs will be picked up and by the private
8: more productive.
7: Sector.
0: So part one is shifting productivity to the private sector. And then part two is?
7: The other side of getting prices down is getting real wages up. Mm-hmm. So on getting real wages for working people up, it goes back to the Main Street versus Wall Street. And the second plan is to reorder the international trading system and bring manufacturing jobs back to the U.S. and have reinvigorate the middle class. Because again,
8: through tariffs.
7: Well, to use tariffs, we're needed to bring other countries into line.
8: And to create an economic incentive to onshore for some industries and some supply chains?
7: Well, so there's tariffs. Then I think there are three other things we can do, which are the centerpiece of the administration. We can have the low and predictable taxes. We can substantially slash regulations, because regulations are the equivalent of...
8: That'll drive investment dollars, private investment dollars.
7: And predictability in regulations, and then cheap energy.
8: Right. And sorry.
0: So, you know, cheap energy, reordering world trade, redoing regulation. These are ginormous goals. And I think when a lot of the market forecasting and panicking is being worked in, they're picturing, like that UCLA post I told you about, they're picturing a world where they accomplish 100% of this. I mean, what would it take, 30 years to accomplish 100% of that? They're going to get, you know, a baseline. They're going to get maybe 20%. I don't know. I'd like to hear your speculation, because you can hear how big the goals are. Now, Scott never really fully gets to part three of the plan, although I suspect cheap energy was part of it. But I think they kind of covered part three in this discussion.
8: So, sorry, does tax cuts get made up with tariffs, or does tax cuts get made up with cutting government spending?
7: Well, tax cuts and deregulation will change the growth trajectory.
8: Grow GDP.
7: Will grow GDP. If trend line has been 1.8, if you can move the growth to 3 or above,
8: right,
7: then you really change the trajectory. And if you can keep expenses flat or do the unthinkable and cut expenses, then you can really...
8: So this is important. So, government revenue as a percent of GDP can go lower if you have lower expenses and a faster growing economy.
7: Yes.
8: I think that's like really important for folks to understand that relationship. And so in isolation, tax cuts might reduce revenue. But when done with reduced government spending and deregulation and a reordered international trade model, you theoretically will accelerate economic growth in this country, increase government revenue overall, even with a lower tax rate. That's kind of the theory.
7: Yeah. Right. And you know, I'll tell you, shame on me. I was in the investment business 35 years. I talk very confidently over the CBO scoring says this. And it turns out I didn't know you know what about CBO scoring. Like when you're on this side of the wall, you realize how crazy it is.
8: Right.
7: It's crazy.
8: So just.
0: Now, the idea of lowering taxes and bringing up revenue at the same time and cutting costs, all of it seems, again, like quite the target to hit. But I think what you hear in there is a strategy, at least. And from that, we can kind of deduce the steps that they're going to have to take. And ARK Investments' Kathy Wood seems to think there could be some decent results if given time.
9: Assets, Bitcoin or otherwise, how do you know that we're not at the lows?
10: So one of the things we think is going on right now is, and Treasury Secretary Bessent today said he does not believe that we're going into a recession. We think we've been in a rolling recession and that we are actually going to see some negative quarters here. And that's because the velocity of money is collapsing as people, the labor force, is worried that, and we're talking about federal, state and local, quasi-government categories like education and healthcare. There's a lot of fear around job security right now. So we see the saving rate going up. We see the velocity of money coming down. And we do think we'll see one or two negative quarters. What we believe that will do is set this administration up and the Fed up with more degrees of freedom for tax cuts and perhaps lower interest rates, or at least ending quantitative tightening.
0: So in the short term, the velocity of money goes down, which probably means Bitcoin doesn't really pump. And we can kind of figure out there's just two big questions from that that the market really should be worried about. They can stop panicking and they can ask themselves just two things. Is this strategy going to work? Will it work? Even if it partially works, is it worth it? And then I think the next big question, especially if you believe what Kathy just said there, how long will this take? Because the sell, the upside, the reason why we're going to eat the veggies, is because on the other side of this, liquidity is going to be loose, money's going to be pumping, the velocity of money will be high, people will be buying Bitcoin, they'll be buying stocks, they'll be buying all kinds of stuff. We're going to have a strategic asset reserve, we're going to have a strategic Bitcoin reserve. It's going to be just boomtown once we get through this, is what the promise is. If that's true, well, then how long? Is it just a quarter? Is it a year? Is it 2028? How long does it take? I'd like to know what you think. So boost it and tell me how long, and do you think this is a strategy that's going to work? Because Bitcoin tries to teach us to be patient, right? We should be looking at this as a massive buying opportunity. If it takes 6 months, if it takes a quarter, we don't know. But this window is a massive opportunity. And the reason why I say that is because I feel like after the election, a lot of us plebs thought, well, we're kind of priced out of Bitcoin. You know, I heard a few people say, I'm just shutting off my DCA now. I'm just pissing into the wind. But now all of a sudden, look at this. Well, Bitcoin's on sale. And the prices, I think, are wildly low. And why do I say wildly low? Because this Fed seems to be low-key ending quantitative tightening. They're still jawboning, but they, in the background, they seem to be low-key ending tightening. The dollar is tanking. Long-term yields are falling. Global M2 is pumping to new highs. And the U.S. government is telling us that they're going to buy as much Bitcoin as possible and that you should never sell your Bitcoin. This is President Trump's executive director on digital assets, and he was talking about ways that they're trying to acquire more Bitcoin.
11: Well, you know, we delivered on the president's promises that he made on the campaign trail. You know, the president was adamant about creating the SBR. We wanted to make sure that we did it right in a way that respected Bitcoin for being so unique and also gave credence to innovation in other spaces of the digital asset world. So, you know, for us here, we look at Bitcoin. It's not a security. It's a commodity. It has intrinsic stored value that's traditionally accepted. It has, as David likes to describe, the immaculate conception. There's no issuer. And, you know, that's why, as you saw in the executive order, we compared this to digital gold. It's something that's imperative for the United States to have, retain, continue to build on. And I think that's worth pointing out that, you know, the way that this is constructed, we talked about ways of acquiring more Bitcoin in budget-neutral ways that won't cost the taxpayer a dime. And what I like to say about this president, I think it's high time that our president started accumulating assets for the American people, which is what President Trump is doing, rather than taking it away. And I think that's one thing that we really wanted to make clear in this executive order. And we're looking forward to working with our partners at Treasury and the Secretary of Commerce in order to find those budget-neutral ways in which we can acquire more. You know, I've been asked all the time, it's like, how much do you want? And I said, well, that's like asking a country, how much gold do you want, right? I mean, as much as we can get.
0: I think Bitcoiners that have been around for more than a couple of years, they are all probably realizing what an incredible opportunity this low 80s Bitcoin price is. I know people don't believe it when I say it, but right now, at this particular point in time, while all of this is happening, I'd rather take low 80s K Bitcoin than 120K Bitcoin. There's just opportunity here like we've never seen before in the Bitcoin community. And this is BlackRock's Robbie Michnick. He is the global head of digital assets, and I think he's feeling the same way.
12: You know, and I'm talking to some of the most sophisticated long-term Bitcoin accumulators. They're pretty excited about this dip. They, you know, they see this as a buying opportunity. They certainly don't look at economic headwinds and say that's bad for Bitcoin. They say that's probably a catalyst for Bitcoin.
13: Well, to be fair, they are always pretty.
12: That's true. That's true. But some of them, you know, were taking chips off the table a little bit in the hundreds, and you know, now they see this correction and a lot of them view it as sort of an irrational sell-off based on short-term factors. I don't know whether that's true or not, but certainly there's a lot yet to be sort of understood and processed about this asset and how people think about it from a risk-return perspective and in a portfolio and how the correlation should play out over the long run. So we're trying to play a role in that. You know, lots of other financial institutions that have come into this space are trying to bring some quantitative rigor to that as well.

0: Now, I want to take a moment and zoom out. We got to look at the bigger picture. You know, I often set the stage for each episode's discussion by looking at the macro picture in the United States. I've talked about why I do that. I think I have some pretty good reasons. But we need to remember, there's a lot more than just the United States when it comes to Bitcoin. And there are some really big things playing out on the world stage that will absolutely be factors in Bitcoin's adoption. This came from the Digital Asset Summit that was held in New York this week. Now, this is a traditional economist who I've in the past not been particularly impressed by. It's Egyptian-American economist Mohammed, probably getting this wrong. It's Elrarian, probably wrong. And he was asked about Bitcoin's role in a macro environment where nations are increasingly worried about the weaponization of the dollar and SWIFT system.
1: Does that lead down a path where we could see Bitcoin become this reserve, this neutral asset that's used for global trade flows?
2: So when I travel around the world, the question I get asked the most is, how did Russia do it? Do what? Not invade Ukraine. How did Russia continue to trade while not being part of SWIFT, while not being allowed to use the dollar? How does it do it? And if you analyze it, it does it by using four different currencies. It's a really inefficient system, very inefficient. But it allows them to both export and import without going anywhere near the dollar. And the reason why I get asked that question is because countries are worried about the weaponization of the payment system. They're worried about the weaponization of investments, not just trade. They're worried about assets being frozen for political reasons. And that they're trying to look at substitutes. That's why gold is doing what it's doing. Gold has broken every single historical correlation it's had. Why? Because central banks are buying on a consistent basis as they seek to diversify at the margin away from the dollar. So if you were to let this system run, suddenly bitcoins has a role to play internationally.
0: You think it might? In fact, there's been rumors that they have been using it for trade. I can't really get much confirmation on that because I've seen those before and then they kind of get dismissed. But it just makes sense to me. It absolutely makes sense because right now, when they're not using cash and they're not using currencies, there's also reports that sometimes they're just straight up trading barrels of oil, which could you imagine just the logistics of like buying a couple million dollars worth of goods and then trying to orchestrate the payoff with barrels of oil compared to just doing a lightning transaction or something, or maybe even just on chain. It'd just be crazy. I want to turn to the EU for a moment while we're talking about the worldwide stage, because it's been interesting to see that Bitcoin and other digital asset adoptions actually been growing pretty quickly in the EU. Now, if you just look at their ETF equivalent assets under management, it's actually been increasing by 46% in the first half of 2024, which is all the data I have for right now, but it's 11.7 billion euros. It seems European investors, particularly the younger generation, have showed increased interest in digital assets. For example, in France, 9% of the population owns cryptocurrencies, which surpasses stock ownership. And it's likely even higher than that because this data is a couple of years old. So that might be why the European Central Bank is moving really fast, and I mean really fast for a central bank, to roll out their own CBDC later this year. Here's the president of the European Central Bank, your buddy, Christine Lagarde.
3: Fabio Panetta on the board and then Piero Cipollone, who has replaced Fabio, have taken the lead together with a very, very good team, which is focused on accelerating the pace and hopefully campaigning enough with all the stakeholders, meaning European Parliament, meaning European Council, meaning European Commission, so that we can eventually, not put to bed, but put to reality this digital euro. The deadline for us is going to be October of 25, and we are getting ready for that deadline, but we will not be able to move unless the other parties, the stakeholders, as I call them, Commission, Council, and Parliament, actually complete the legislative process without which we will not be able to move. And I think it is critically important. And it seems to the agnostic or the skeptics, it seems to be more relevant and more of an imperative now than ever before.
0: Ooh, October. Happy Halloween. Why do you suppose they're rushing right now? And does it spook you like it spooks me, even though I'm in the States? It still spooks me.

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You can spend your sats via Lightning into a gift card for hundreds of companies in just a second. Log in via Lightning, no account needed. The Bitcoin Company, link in the show notes. You want to stack sats when you use your debit card or pay bills? That's the Fold card. I've stacked over 200,000 sats now in rewards just by paying my bills. Link to that in the show notes. And if you want to get access to your Bitcoin without selling it, i.e. access to that sweet, sweet liquidity, check out Salt Lending. That's who I use when I need to take a little loan out for Bitcoin. And I got links to all of that in the show notes. You can support the show by doing what you do.

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1: 4 score and 7 boosts to go.
0: Thank you, everybody who supports the show directly. A-Train is our first booster this week with 20,000 sats.
2: Things are looking up for old McDuck.
0: He says, thanks for the content, and I think I agree with your assessment that this admin is using their ability to inject volatility, i.e. through tariffs, to try to get some cheap financing. Trump isn't perfect, but he has a pretty good record of forecasting and making strategic moves for the long run. We shall see. And like you said, if we don't get the strategic reserve past Congress, it will remain on shaky grounds. In the meantime, I'm enjoying the cheap sats. You got it, dude. Yeah, nailed it. Thank you for the boost. I appreciate it. Ace Ackerman comes in with a row of ducks. Ooh, Trump is playing digital 3D chess. Go to the moon, Orange Man. I hope so, Ace. I hope so. I might be a little more comfortable if it was 4D, but that's probably asking for too much. Nice to hear from you, Ace. Thanks for the boost. Spectrus is here with a Jar Jar boost. That's 5,000 sats.
3: You're so boost.
0: So I was storing my on-chain in the Blue Wallet on iOS, but now you've made me go get a cold card Mark IV and link that up with Sparrow. Next up is spinning up my own Bitcoin node. I guess this is where you say, sorry, not sorry. Yeah, I think I might. That's such a great setup. The Sparrow cold card with your own node. You are your own bank. You are your own settlement network. You are your own truth of source. Source of truth. That's so awesome, Spectrus, right? I mean, it feels good, right? Admit it, Spectrus. And thanks for the boost. Mix is here, and it's with 10,000 gorgeous-looking sats.
4: It's over 9,000!
0: Says, thanks for the best explanation I heard of the Bitcoin reserve and the crypto stockpile. Was glad to hear Sax's interview. I hadn't heard that one. Really great to hear that this is being done with transparency and accountability. Thanks for bringing the best coverage. Well, thank you, Mix, and thanks for returning the value. That's really how it should work. I appreciate that. I was relieved to hear some of Sax's statements. I have to be honest with you. Not initially super pleased with the Sax appointment just because I knew of his Solana history. And, you know, he was on his podcast kind of joking about how he was dumping on retail. Didn't really like that. I do respect that the man had to sell off like over 200 mil worth of investments and cryptocurrency. And I did see that later in the week, it was reported by, I can't remember, but it was reported that Sax had, quote, dumped his digital assets. So, you know, there's no winning. There's no winning, right? But at least we know what the reality is, right, Mix? Thank you for the boost. Gene Beans here with 7,222 sats.
5: Well, I'll be dipped.
0: That's right. He says, the thought experiment of there being a plan for cheap debt is a good one. It'd be nice if that happens and ends up being true. You know, idea, though.
6: Just pump the brakes right there.
0: I know. We just have to wait and see. He says, on a different note, I've been impressed with Aqua Wallet, especially after learning it's built on the Green SDK by former Blockstream employees. It makes pegging into Liquid really easy. It can do easy peg out to Bitcoin, but Sideswap's fees are higher than Bolts.exchange. Lastly, Aqua does support USDT Tether on Liquid, and I hear that Tether has become a really common way to move money around Latin America. I don't want USD Tether, but I thought the data point was interesting. Yeah, you got.

0: it. That's it.
1: Well, let's hear it, good buddy.
0: It is very popular outside the United States in general. Access to dollars and Tether is just super popular. I think AUK was pretty good. I sometimes worry about like some of the automated swapping failing, but so far the, you know, little bit that I've used it, it's never been a problem. I have encountered a few bugs, but I think the team behind it's very dedicated. And I think it's a good temporary wallet. I don't know if I'd make it my long-term wallet. He says, okay, so which would you prefer for Lightning Wallet for a kid, using the friends and family feature of AlbiHub or Blue Wallet's LND Hub? Well, you know, Gene, I'll just tell you what I do, because I'm not sure if it's the right way. But what I started with essentially the Blue Wallet setup, and I've migrated to friends and family. I just think friends and family paired with the AlbiGo app is a real winner for like spouses, family, things like that. I just think the Go app, simple, works, and it just connects in so easily with the AlbiHub. But maybe somebody else has another idea for doing hosted Lightning wallets for family. It's a good question, Gene. Nice to hear from you. StackSats 123 is here with the Roa Ducks. My general rule is when it comes to orange pilling friends, oh good, is that they need to show interest in savings and investment first. Oh, that's a great data point. He says, saving for your future isn't fun for most people. They'd rather drive around in a vehicle they can't afford while sipping on a fancy coffee. Glad to have you back this week. Well, StackSats, if the first clip didn't prove you right, the first clip of the show, man, it proved you right. That gal with her $1,000 EV payment, right? That's such a good, like, I don't know, I'm trying to think of like benchmark or waterline or whatever it is if they show interest in investment. That means they're thinking in the right mindset. And if they don't think in that mindset, they're not going to get hard money. They're not going to get store value. That's a great boost. Thank you, StackSats. Nice to hear from you. VFX Up is here with a row of ducks. That's 2,222 sats. Hey, first time booster. Shoot, look at that. Love all the shows and the JB podcast, though I thought I'd say hello. Just getting to Bitcoin over the last few months. Well, VFX, it is great to hear from you and welcome aboard. And if you have any questions, I'm always happy to answer new to Bitcoin questions in the booth. So please send them in. It's nice to hear from you too. That's exciting. I haven't heard from a brand newbie in a while. So it's great. Bham 182 is here with 3, 4, 5, 6 sats.
2: Why you got to put numbers and letters together? Why can't you just go f*** yourself?
0: So I took a look at the Bitcoin Wells per the show's recommendation, and it allows direct deposit into a self-custody wallet. But I've noticed that it seems to list the price higher than anywhere else. Is there a legitimate reason for this? I don't want to point any fingers, but it does come off as a little sus. And then he continues. So I did some digging, and I found out what's going on. They are pretty transparent about it. They're just not, it's just not said directly on the purchase page. Verified users buy Bitcoin at 1.2% higher than cost, and sell at 1.2% lower than cost. Now, light users are at 3%. So you can expect to pay $12 in fees for every 1,000 in Bitcoin bought, which not horrible, really, than other exchanges, especially when you consider it is directly deposited into your wallet. But over time, the fee could add up. That's a great, great bit of information. Thank you, Bam. It's good to know that they have a 1.2% lower on the sell side, too. $12 in fees for every 1,000 in Bitcoin doesn't seem too unreasonable if you also consider you're never going to have to move it again, right? Like, now it depends on the exchange, but a lot of exchanges you buy and you stack and you stack, and then you have to move it on chain at some point. Sometimes you pay an on chain fee, sometimes you don't. At least with Bitcoin Well, you're going directly to your wallet. But that is really great digging. Thank you for the information and the boost. So Achilles is here with 4,000 sats. Now, bear with me here, but I think the SEC is right. The poop coins aren't securities. They're actually a new form of gambling. At least that's how I see it. Okay, Zach, so do you think that gambling fits with their new trading card collectible analogy that they're trying to go with? That, oh, well, you see, meme coins are collectibles and certain brands will be valuable and other brands won't be, sort of like trading cards. Do you buy that? It sort of sounds like what they tried to say about NFTs. But I do think there are certain brands, you know, maybe Trump's one of them, that do have enough clout that people want to own some sort of theoretical stock in the brand or something. And if that's represented with a meme coin, maybe. We'll have more on that in a bit. Thanks, Zach, for the boost. Clarkian's here with 5,000 sats.
3: You suppose?
1: boost.
0: Trust the plan. Indeed. Indeed, trust the plan. Thanks for the boost. Turn the punch bowls here with 4,000 sats. Oh, man.
3: Never tell me the odds.
0: There's, I don't know, Fruit Loops in that drawer?
3: Oh, my God, this drawer is filled with Fruit Loops.
0: Okay, so he had some problems boosting, but he says, I work in an industry that has many components imported from China, Mexico, and Canada. I've seen many announcements of the future price increases, but not many actual files containing the details of said price increases. My theory is manufacturers and suppliers are waiting out the Trump tariffs that are on and off constantly, simply announcing the possibility of a future increase so that's not a surprise to their customers or partners. But they can't actually operate in this environment where tomorrow could be 25, zero the next day, or 100% the day after. Yeah. So with that in mind, I wonder if the dip in inflation could simply represent a pause while people try to make sense of the admin's economic and foreign trade policy. Then they cut, and then so they only do a cut once versus a change the prices every other day type thing. Maybe more relevant to my industry with publicly known and followed MSRPs. Curious your thoughts. I definitely think it's part of it. I also think a big part of the inflation dip is, so it's people pausing. It's a reduction in federal spending, right? That's going to be a big part of it. And I also think that just a lot of things that have been put in place over the last couple of years, including rising interest rates and other policies, are beginning to have an effect. And I think consumer demand in general is slowing simply because people, as time goes on, and prices aren't coming down and wages aren't really going up anymore, so they're getting tapped out. And they're getting more and more tapped out as time goes on. Now, Besant there says the solution to that is to start raising real world wages. We'll see about that. That takes time. But you would have to think, if all of what I just said holds to be true, then if the economy were to turn around, you would start to see things like the cost of oil rip, which would add inflationary pressures. And you would see the supply chain constraints start to constrain, I guess. What am I trying to, like, you know, the supply chain that was pretty disrupted during the COVID lockdowns hasn't been fully repaired. Now, Trump is engaging in some warfare with the Houthis to try to open up certain shipping lanes again, which could help, but that also takes time. I mean, the more I think about it, the more I'm starting to think it's 2028. You know what I mean? Anyways, all I have to say is, if you're not listening to 40 hours of podcasts a week, what are you doing? Thank you, everybody who boosts in above the 2000 sat cutoff. I appreciate it. We had one here that I wanted to pull forward. It was Axelrod00, who came in with 1,000 sats.
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0: 1,021, I should say. Is owning real estate an investment and the American dream, or should we rent as cheaply as possible and invest all disposable income into Bitcoin? Maybe we could be happy and only own Bitcoin? Thanks for sharing your personal living experiences. Makes the show all the more amazing. Thank you, Axelrod. The reason why I wanted to pull that forward is this is me being, you know, a crazy Bitcoiner, but I do kind of follow this philosophy, at least for now. Housing prices are ridiculous. Rates are too high. Now, remember, I live in the Pacific Northwest, too, so it's really bad here pricing-wise. And I would rather buy something that I can own fractions of at a time. I can put just a few dollars into at a time over a 5-10 year period and doesn't decay, doesn't suffer the universe's entropy, you know? And so I can live cheaply in an RV. It's a nice RV, but it's, you know, saved me so much money. It's ridiculous. And instead direct that money into Bitcoin. And I suspect long-term that will be the better play. Even if I had put that same money into a real estate payment, I think I'll still come out on the top. So thank you for the boost. Thank you, everybody who boosted in. We had 50 of your stream sats as you listened. So we stacked 98,760 sats via the streamers. And you sat streamers, you did the heavy, heavy lift this week. Because we had, when you bring in the boost, we stacked a total of 165,925 sats. Not too bad, not too bad. But this show is a lot of work, so if you get value out of it, I'd really appreciate it. You know, it's about an hour or two, 7 days a week, maybe not Sunday, maybe only about a half hour on Sunday. And then Wednesday morning, I'm up at 5 a.m. working on the show to get this thing out in the afternoon so you have something for your afternoon and evening commutes. So if you got some value for this show and want to return it back to me, I sure would appreciate it. You can do it with a boost. And I'd also like your opinion on advertisers. We've had advertisers approach the show. Bitcoin advertisers, I'd say decent Bitcoin companies, But I've always been a little hesitant because if you've been in Bitcoin a long time, you come and see, you'll see companies come and go, I should say. So it's a bit of a roll of the dice, but I do sometimes wonder if we can make the show sustainable with Boost alone. And of course, the use of the affiliate links in the show notes, just because it is an expensive show to produce. Right now, I'm keeping it locked in on the 100% direct audience support. But I would be interested in your opinion, especially if you've boosted on the regular, if you're feeling exhausted and can't keep it up. How do you feel about sponsors coming in to pick up the slack? As we hit episode 50 and I start thinking about the next 50 episodes, it does cross my mind. And I think the first place to go is to get your advice. So boost in and let me know your thoughts on that as well. I haven't talked about the Samurai Wallet hearing in a minute. There's actually a few things going on here, and I think it's important we touch on this. So the criminal trial of the Samurai Wallet co-founders, Rodriguez and Hill, is gaining momentum with key pre-trial dates now set. And The Rage has been doing a fantastic job of covering this. I'll put a link to them in their show notes. The pair face a charges of conspiracy to commit money laundering and operate an unlicensed money transmitting business, largely stemming from their creation of the privacy-focused Bitcoin wallet that used, quote, mixing to obscure transaction histories. Importantly, they are not charged directly with laundering money or even running a money laundering business. So it's kind of a weak case because some of the things don't really seem to click, but it is proceeding. And it will have, I believe, rather large ramifications for open source software development in general if open source software is used to facilitate a crime. And you could think of all kinds of scenarios where things like Firefox or Linux or just a basic command line application could get you, like Nmap, could get used in a crime. So the way this, where, so the direction this goes could have large ramifications even outside of just Bitcoin. So here are the key dates we need to know about. May 7th, we're going to get the pre-trial motion filings. We might get some information out of that. I'll keep my eye out. July 15th and August 8th, the government and the defense expert do their witness disclosures. I don't know if we will get that publicly, but we may get a witness list. On July 16th, oral arguments on the motions begin. And then, later this year, November 3rd, the trial actually starts. So you're getting a sense here of just the timetable and how long this is going to take. Now, Hill has been excused from pretrial appearances due to travel costs, while Rodriguez remains under home restrictions. The P2P Rights Fund is trying to support their legal defense if you want to look into somebody to support. And this sort of has, you know, the echoes of the Tornado Cash case recently. Now, it is believed that Samurai folks earned $4.5 million in fees and did operate their own mixing servers. So that's where prosecutors may try to claim that they had active control. But civil liberties groups, easy for me to say, warned that applying FinCEN's outdated definitions to newer, modernized, decentralized tools is a distortion of the law and obviously could have a future impact on financial privacy tools. And I said the wider, like I mentioned, the wider open source use in criminal cases. So that one I'm watching closely, and it's going to be a while before we really start to get any resolution. How about some good news, though? Zeus version 0.10.0 is out. The Zeus wallet is one of the best, and it works great with your Albi Hub if you have one, too. Couple of new features in here that I'm going to highlight, but there's a whole bunch linked in the show notes. Number one, renewable channels. Users can now renew and extend channel leases from Zeus's liquidity provider. They can upgrade channels, and they can get like discounts and reduced fees and all kinds of stuff. You can also receive push notifications via Nostr DMs or on the phone when channels are close to expiring. And that's really nice. They also added Nostr Wallet Connect. So Zeus now supports Nostr Wallet Connect as a connection method, which means it's even easier to connect to your Albi Hub or LNBits or Coinus or Cashew or whatever it might be. And also, this is where Zeus just continues to blow my mind. You can now run multiple embedded LND nodes in the phone wallet. So you can have multiple different Lightning nodes in your pocket. So maybe you want to separate out funds between work and personal, or maybe wife and kids or whatever, and you don't want to run a full-on server like a Linux box. You could actually do that. You could have individual Lightning nodes in the Zeus app in your pocket. Or maybe it's like an Android device just on the Wi-Fi or something. I mean, incredible. And that's just the tip of the iceberg. The Zeus app is absolutely amazing. And it's one of my favorite Bitcoin apps out there. And version 0.10.0 just adds a bunch of great stuff.

0: I want to come back to meme coins for a moment. This will be our final clip of the week. And I played ARK's Kathy Wood earlier in the show, but later in her interview, I didn't play this part for you, but I want to now. They asked Kathy about meme coins, about Trump's coin, and all of that stuff. And she just has like a stone cold killer's take on meme coins.
1: Cryptocurrency. You just spoke about the easing regulatory environment around crypto. I'm curious, though, what you think about President Trump's relationship with crypto. The Wall Street Journal reported that the Trump family has held deal talks with Binance following that guilty exchange plea. And then also you have the president getting into meme coins. You have World Liberty Financial. Are you at all concerned that the Trump family is too close to crypto?
2: Well, I think the Trump family is very supportive of crypto, which is great. It's completely different from the environment we had been in. Our view on meme coins, we are not as focused on them. We would not be putting them into our various private funds. Because, and I think that, you know, the combination of AI and blockchain technology is creating millions of these meme coins. We think most of them are not going to be worth very much. We think there are just going to be a few crypto assets that will gain most of the spoils in the entire ecosystem.
3: Kathy, even some of the people who believe most firmly in the crypto story here, they are still worried about those meme coins and a lot of retail investors being stuck holding the bag. And another thing that's happening at the same time is you have a lot of exchanges looking to loosen their listing standards. Do you worry that this could go too far, that too many coins that are going to hurt retail investors ultimately will be listed on too many exchanges?
2: Well, I think that the SEC did a very important thing in declaring these meme coins not securities. What they essentially were saying is, we are not going to regulate them, and it's buyer beware. And so if I have one message for those listening who are buying meme coins, buyer beware. And I think the message is loud and clear from the regulators. What we think will happen is there will be some fearsome declines in the prices of some of these meme assets. And, you know, there's nothing like losing money for people to learn. And they'll learn that the SEC and regulators are not taking responsibility for these meme coins.
0: Let's check in on the state of the network before I scoot. This episode is wrapping up at block height 888,514. The current price is $84,380 to one Bitcoin. That means our sats per dollar, 1,185 sats to one U.S. greenback. We are down 22.7% from our all-time high, which was 58 days ago on January 19th, 2025, 109,160. I don't care, though. I'm enjoying the cheap sats. It's not like I was planning to spend my Bitcoin right now. Anyways, I look at it as a great sale. And I'm impressed how well Bitcoin's holding up around and even above the 200-day moving average price. In that way, it's really kicking butt. And the state of the network is strong. Links to what I talked about today at thisweekinbitcoin.show. I hope you enjoyed the show and got some value out of it. I would love it if you shared it with somebody else. Maybe somebody who's a little Bitcoin curious, is looking for a little signal above the noise. And also let me know how I did with the boost. And boost in what you would like to hear or see from the show, or what you thought I missed. Now, as I wrap up episode 50, I want to leave you with a Bitcoin-specific value for value track. I'll give a little bit of love and exposure to an artist who is making music about our beloved Bitcoin. And this week, our track is Satoshi Statue by Mitchell.

0: Hello, friends, and welcome back to your weekly Linux talk show. My name is Chris.
1: My name is Wes.
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0: Hello, gentlemen. Well, coming up on the show today, it appears Google is laying the groundwork to start locking down sideloading on Android. You can imagine we have some thoughts on that news. So what we'll do is we'll push Wes's Pixel further than Google ever imagined or dreamed possible. Then we'll round out the show with some great boosts, some picks, and a lot more. So before we get to all of that, let's start by saying time-appropriate greetings to our mumble room. Hello, VirtualLug.
3: Hello there.
4: Hey, Wes, and hello, Brent.
0: Hello. And hello, everybody up there in the quiet listening, too. 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Easy peasy. And a big thank you to Defined Networking at defined.net/unplugged. Go meet Manage Nebula from Defined Networking. They took the brilliant, beautiful, fully open source Nebula Mesh VPN network and built this product around that anyone can use. It's Manage Nebula, a decentralized VPN built on what we think is the best open source mesh VPN platform. And the entire stack is optimized for speed, simplicity, and industry-leading security. Slack has been using it since day one, but we hear more and more stories from you out there in the audience using it, deploying it on your home labs or for work or whatever it is. And as a result, and keep sending them in, we've been seeing some pretty cool tools sent into the network. But this one was actually made by one of our own, Deckbot. Listener Deckbot has made Nebulous Cert Maker, a simple YAML and Python script to create certificates for all of your mesh nodes. So I think, Wes, the way it works is it looks at, you have a list of all your hosts. It'll walk through that list and create a new Nebula certificate and generate and sign the certificates for each one of the hosts in that file.
1: Exactly. Yeah. So like Nebula itself provides the primitives for managing the certs and all that kind of thing. And you can build on top of it. And Deckbot has, which is awesome. And we're seeing more and more of that, which is great to see.
0: Shout out to Deckbot for making something just real simple, but really useful. 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You can run the entire infrastructure. 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Okay, it's on. It's definitely on. Texas Linux Festival, October 3rd through the 4th in Austin, Texas, at the Commons Conference Center in Austin. We're all road tripping. Brent's coming down from the East Coast, coming down in the van to Texas. And Wes and I are going to load into my car and road trip down on the West Coast. So we'll be coming down individual coasts at the same time. That's kind of cool.
1: So meet us there, why don't you?
2: Coast to coast.
0: Coast to coast, Texas Linux Fest. We don't have swag yet, but we will probably midweek have some Texas Linux Fest swag in the Jupiter Garage. So I'll put a link in the show notes. So midweek, after this came out, go check that out. So, you know, the first week of September. And once again, I'm going to be coming to you asking to help us get there with some boosts. We're in conversation with one potential sponsor, but it hasn't really gotten anywhere yet, and I'm not sure it will in time for us to make it to Texas Linux Fest. So we're going to self-finance this one way or another. My hope is that we can get some boosts that come in, and then what we're going to do, and the reason why the boosts are going to be useful, is I'll be completely frank with you, I'm going to throw them into a loan. I'm not going to sell them. I'm going to throw them into a loan. And if something happened and the price crashed and we got margin called, fine. It's the same as selling them then. But we're going to put them into a loan. We're going to do that to finance our ability to get down to Texas Linux Fest. Now, Chris, why would you do something like that? That's crazy. I am really committed to trying to cover these events. In a way, I know this sounds sort of, it's not a brag, but I feel strongly that if these events don't get covered and they're not streamed online or anything like that, it's in a way they don't really happen except for in this small little pocket. And they don't make often a huge impact outside of that. And these are really unique to the Linux community. These fests, that are put together by just volunteers that care about Linux and free software, and it's a real pain in the butt. And they go through all of the work, a year-long job, every year.
1: Without the, corporate-style event kind of budget or time
0: right.
1: allocation or anything like
0: constantly
1: that.
0: Constantly trying to juggle venues and budgets and networking and community expectations. And they put together something that brings us together across different cultures and different beliefs, but we come together around Linux and free software. And the connections you make there are truly, like, they take something maybe like somebody you've known online, you meet them in person, and they become true friendships. And it's not just about the networking. These are really special events, and they're unique to our community. They're unique to our culture. Other things, they have their kind of community events, but nothing's like a Linux Fest. And I feel really strongly that it's one of the things the show can do as a contribution to the Linux community at whole is try to document and capture these things as they happen. And then they become part of the show's tapestry over time. So 5 years, you listen back, you know, you can hear the 2025 Texas Linux Fest. It's a time capsule. And then the difference of us going and not going is the difference of that getting covered and getting captured. And plus we meet our fellow community members there. It's our opportunity and our chance to actually convert numbers on a dashboard to real faces. And it gives us this kind of motivation that you just don't get scrolling social media and reading the email feedback. So it's probably one of the most expensive things we do, and probably one of the most important things we do. And, you know, screw me if I have yet to figure out a way to really make a profit at it. But it's still something I feel is extremely important we do. And it's also a form of genuine, unique content and journalism. I think that's kind of, maybe don't call it that, but it's in the category of. We're going there, we're doing original reporting that isn't being covered anywhere else. We're capturing something that's unique to our community. And we have an inherent expertise and understanding on the topic matter and on the culture and of the people. So we're perfectly positioned to cover it and capture it. So it just feels like it's extremely important to me that we actually do this. And I felt this way for years, but it's really been crystallized, you know, in the last couple of years. But that doesn't mean there's commercial interest in there. There's not a lot of companies that are going to make a lot of money financing that. Now, there's some that want to do it, but it hasn't materialized yet. But I think it's important, and I would like your help if you would like to boost and help us get there. We're going to take those sats. We're going to throw them in a SALT loan. There is a margin insurance there. And then we're going to use that to finance it to get us down there. And then I'm going to pay it off probably myself personally over the next year or so. Or we'll sell the sats, whatever we have to do. But it gives us some optionality. We can or can, we have the option to or not to sell them. So it gives us flexibility there. And when it's in that SALT loan, we'll have cash that we can use to get our butts down there and rent hotels and whatever else we have to do. So that's the goal. It's a bit ambitious, and we only have until the end of this month, really, the next month, September, to do it. Because I think by my math, we need to hit the road by September 28th. So the episode we do on September 28th, we basically after the episode, we pack up and we hit the road.
1: Well, we got to get there because I got the good news that my talk was accepted. So I'll be sharing an updated version of my mesh networking on NixOS talk.
0: Well, now we got a mission. We got to get Wes to Texas Linux Fest so we can give his talk. And then we'll meet up with Brent. He'll be there in his van at Texas Linux Fest, and we'll hang out in Austin with you guys and with Brent and everybody. And then we're going to caravan back up to the Pacific Northwest in my car and Brent's van.
1: Operation Homeward Bound.
0: Yeah. So it's super ambitious, but we hope you will help us with that. You can send us a boost. The easiest way to do it is Fountain FM. Now, the reason why we're doing boosts is because we're going to be using that in a particular way. So Fountain FM is probably the most straightforward way to do it because they self-host all that infrastructure. Now, if you can't do that or you don't want to participate in that, later in the week, we should have some Texas Linux Fest swag up in the Jupiter Garage at jupitergarage.com. And, inflation has hit the prices of swag. I was complaining to the boys that even like before we price it, these things are ridiculous. But we'll try to keep it reasonable, but something in there that can still put some fuel in the tank and whatnot. And we'll have that up at jupitergarage.com, which could be another way. And just anybody that does even consider it, thank you very much. It's a wild thing we're doing here, making a Linux podcast for a very niche audience, caring about these kinds of esoteric things. There's not a lot of people out there that get it, so if you're one of them, we really appreciate you. Well, we wanted to follow up on the Bcash FS saga, as it has now been officially marked as externally maintained by Linus Torvalds, which means essentially Bcash FS has lost its seat at the dinner table, and it's going to go sit at the kids' table again, which is a big shift since it was really, really close to being declared stable. But Linus has officially moved it from the supported category to, quote, externally maintained in the kernel's maintainers file. Now, you guys know, if you've been listening to the show, this is after months of back and forth that sort of broke down after Linux 6.17 and have led to this.
1: Yeah, as Linus said in his commit, as per many long discussion threads, public and private.
0: Yeah.
1: But we don't know a ton about exactly what that means. I did take a little peek in the maintainers file. It has a self-description on like this status line, which could be supported, which is someone is actually paid to look after this, could be maintained, which is somebody actually looks after it. Then there's odd fixes, there's orphan, and there's obsolete listed there. But then if you actually go grep in the file, there's a few more things that you find, like an orphan slash obsolete, some specific references to different architectures. There's also one that's called Buried Alive in Reporters, which is actually what is listed at the very bottom under the rest, which has Linus listed as the maintainer.
0: What is buried under alive in reporters? Does that mean air reports or does that mean media?
1: I think people, you know, talking to him. I mean, he's basically the person of last resort.
0: Okay. You know. Yeah, yeah.
1: But in there, there's only, right, so standing out as a single entry is this externally maintained, and there's no real other references I could find in the kernel source.
0: Really?
1: So at this point, I don't know what it means exactly in terms of, like, official status. Obviously, it seems to be implied that Linus is not intending to accept any pull requests for BcacheFS, at least anytime soon, but we don't have any, like, official explanation as far as I've been able to find.
0: So it doesn't implicitly mean anything by externally maintained.
1: Well, I mean, it surely has some meaning. We can seemingly infer that it's no longer being maintained in the kernel, but it did not come with, like, a description or update to the docs around the precise meaning.
0: I wonder if you picked up on this. My sense was, so you read Linus and what he says, and it kind of sounds like there's been conversations in public and private, he says, and you get the sense that maybe everybody's on the same page. But then when I went to see what Kent's reaction was, it seemed like maybe that's not the case. In fact, it seemed like maybe Kent didn't even really know what was going on. Did you get that same picture?
1: Yeah, I mean, to look at some of his public comments.
0: Again, we should say the author of BcacheFS.
1: Right. He says things like, I know as much as the rest of you. We don't know what externally maintained means, though. It's all speculation. As far as I know, it means what it means hasn't been communicated to anyone outside the inner circle, certainly not me. So it seems to say that, you know, Kent's seen the update in the source tree and the reporting like everyone else, but it wasn't. What externally maintained, at least, and what that implies for the future had not been communicated elsewhere.
0: I don't know. Brent, do you think it's worth considering users taking action here? Like, if more of us as users figure out whatever method it might be to use this file system, does that put pressure back on the Linux kernel developers to figure out a way to incorporate this, even if it is through an ambassador or something? Is there some action we can take in that regard, do you think?
2: I'm not sure the number of people using it is part of the decision here. It seems like a lot of it is just interpersonal challenges. We've certainly seen this, I think, on the show as maybe the worst case for the file system. So I hope this is like a new status that maybe considers the project in some decisions instead of being 100% external, and maybe there's a chance for it to come back in a year or two. But this feels like a sad day. At least that's how I'm feeling.
1: I mean, it does make it harder to use going forward. It does seem like Kent and team are already working on publishing some DKMS packages, so that will definitely be an option at some point here in the short term, I expect. And, you know, there may be also distros that decide to just build custom kernel variants with it compiled in, or, you know, there's a few options for, I think we'll have to see exactly what that looks like on the ground as things move forward.
0: Yeah. He did share recently on Friday, he says, quote, I think we're approaching a month since the last critical bug report. That's a milestone. Things have stabilized faster than I expected, at least from the look of things. That's really good. I mean, a month since the last critical, that's a good milestone. It's nice that he can keep those things in mind. I have a bad habit. I tend to completely ignore the successes and just focus on the next big thing that has to be fixed. And it is good to recognize those kinds of things.
1: He did go on in that little update to kind of list a few of the, like, there's a performance bug, an accounting bug, and a bug with some of the compression stuff, but they all seem like normal things you shake out in a file system, and sounds like progress is ongoing. So it doesn't seem like, at least on the development side, if you are willing to jump now through the extra hurdles to actually get access to the file system, it will be continuing to be worked on and hopefully stabilize.
0: I just find it interesting how different this go-around is with BcacheFS than ButterFS. I think BcacheFS has benefited from having somebody who's out there articulating the point of view. And if you will, I'm sorry, the story. Even today, if you go on R Linux, you will see a thread that is extremely critical of Kent and continues to push the whole narrative of Kent tried to push features during an RC window and he's a bad person. And it's really unfortunate because it's such a singular view in which you take one event and you dismiss a decade of contributions. And I think something like BcacheFS would be actually a lot worse off right now if it weren't for Kent and his communication. And while so much of that has been a focus of criticism recently, I think if you look at what ButterFS went through and the damage to its brand and reputation, even now, even after six or so solid years of continuous improvements, its brand is such that people still don't trust it. And they still talk about, oh, I'm afraid I'm going to lose data. And I think in part it's because there hasn't been anybody out there that's a lead ButterFS developer articulating their point of view like Kent does. And if you're willing to focus in on the message from Kent and not get distracted by clickbaity headlines that try to drive attention based on kernel drama, and you actually focus on the work, it's quite impressive what continues to happen over there. And Kent's actually pretty good at articulating that to his community on Reddit and his Patreon. And I think in part of this is because he is an independent developer. So he doesn't have to go through a corporate PR communications, right? If Kent goes and talks to somebody about it, he doesn't have to get it cleared first. And so he's able to take direct response and direct action online and communicate directly. And he's a good communicator. And I think that's been criticized a lot lately. But if you follow him and his community, he's very responsive and he's very clear. And he's also upfront about what still doesn't work and what he's not blowing smoke. He's not hyping things up. And I just think it's interesting. And I wonder if you agree, Wes, that if ButterFS had had somebody that was communicating like Kent is now, if perhaps ButterFS's brand, if you will, or reputation, maybe is a better way to go, would be in a different state.
1: Yeah, that seems like a fairly plausible theory. I think Kent is doing a great job of being, you know, for folks willing to engage and ask for support of, you know, if you have a bug, he will work with you to fix your file system. And that's probably goes a long way to getting people to actually try to use it for things, you know, knowing that you actually do have some support and it's a sort of identifiable human or team of people or whatever behind it that you can see consistently do that.
0: Brent, I have a question for you. When it comes to defining code creator being too toxic to be allowed in the Linux kernel, do you think it's more or less toxic to murder your wife than to criticize ButterFS?
2: Well, one is related to the work that's being implemented into the kernel and the other isn't. So there's that way to look at it.
0: I suppose I'm just saying we kept a murderer's file system in the Linux kernel for years after he was convicted of murdering his wife.
2: I don't think that should be accepted in society in general, if that's really your question.
0: I'm just pointing that out. As far as I know, Kent hasn't murdered his wife.
1: But, you know, I don't know. Maybe Hans was great to work with on the list.
0: Yeah.
1: That's the closer to the issue, right?
0: Very polite on the mailing list. Even when Linus got nippy, he probably was still very polite about it. Yeah.
2: But it's interesting that, like, the Linux kernel is one of the most successful open source projects in history. But this kind of shows that it's not necessarily open to everyone, right? If you're creating friction in that, well, you might not have the opportunity to have your otherwise great code be implemented necessarily.
1: As much as it's software, it's also a human endeavor.
0: Speaking of benevolent dictators, Google has made it official. They are laying down plans to block the sideloading of unverified developers' apps starting next year in their Android operating system. It's big news, and I've probably been sent this link a dozen times this week, and I agree, it's a big story. What they're calling them is unverified apps, which is basically every app that you sideload right now, and this is going to impact what are called certified Android devices, which is any device that gets any of the Play stuff. And so developers who distribute apps outside the Play Store will have to start verifying their identity through a new Android developer console that Google is currently building. So you can think of it as equivalent to the Google Play console that exists for Play Store developers right now. But now they're making something they say will be more streamlined for verification. So don't worry. It's going to be streamlined, but it'll let you now. They're going to let you now publish outside the Play Store if you go through this new console that they're building.
1: Yeah, it's right there in the name, isn't it? Android Developer Console. They're responsible for all of Android.
0: And they will ask you things like your legal name, your address, your email, and your phone number, just so that way they can you can have an APK that users can sideload. So this starts in October of 2025, and then it goes to broad developer access in March of 2026. But the first user rollouts will be in Brazil, Indonesia, and Singapore and Thailand, and those start next year in September of 2026, and then go global to all users by 2027. So any Android with Google services, which is like basically all the ones sold in the West, will be impacted by this. And of course, it is worth noting that this is likely Google's BS response to the courts ordering them to allow competing app stores. This is what they're going to do is they're essentially taking a page from Apple's playbook and they're going to make it worse while complying with the courts. Because, you know, all of a sudden sideloading is this huge risk after all these years. Mm-hmm. And we got to clamp it down. Product VP Susan Fay said that in a recent analysis, they found 50 times more malware from internet sideloaded sources than apps on Google Play.
1: Is there really this like epidemic of people enabling sideloaded? So like most people don't even know that it's an app.
0: And that statistics, like they probably scanned all of GitHub.
1: Right.
0: Every frickin' fork of every legitimate thing. And then they compared it to like, you know, the 20,000 apps in the Play Store.
1: Mm-hmm. Many people would also be totally fine with just making it harder to enable, put it behind the developer menu or, you know, like there's a fair options to make it like where I don't think my mom is going to just do that. Even when instructed by a malicious actor, or at least has a lot of opportunity to second guess that decision.
2: That seems like such a reasonable solution, Wes. How dare you?
1: I know.
0: It's this is the worst like example of Google no longer following Don't Be Evil, because it's a cynical response. I believe it's a cynical response to what is a court order. They're like, well, if we're going to have to do it, we're going to do it this way. And then they're going to accomplish a wider goal and say, but look, we're just doing what we're told.
1: Yeah. I mean, and you can kind of tell too, right? They see the benefits that Apple gets from its style of ecosystem. I'm sure there's been many internally for years who've sort of wondered, well, maybe is that the strategy we should be doing? And I just think, you know, I was just recommending to someone who was, you know, they wanted to watch YouTube, but they did not like what they were getting from the algorithm. And I was like, oh, here's some apps that you can use. Those are probably exactly the kind of thing that maybe even if they don't, you know, maybe they violated terms of service, but not the law. But if, you know, if Google is not incentivized to like them, will they stop showing up? Is there something regular people can even try to use?
2: It, to me, it feels like for years and years now, well, basically since the start of Android, we've all, for those of us who really value the privacy side of things and the ability to modify the software that's running on your own, you know, purchased phone, we kind of knew this was a possibility, at least I did. And yet, maybe it's arguable that we haven't done enough to give ourselves great options when this would come to pass, which sounds like we're there. We got, what, a year to go? So this feels like a huge loss in terms of what is possible for us to do with our own software on our own phones in the future. And I hope somehow those of us who are smart enough to be able to write software that can push on this little decision that that we get there. I feel like that's a super important thing from a privacy and also software freedom perspective. So we could have done better. Here we are.
0: Yeah, we should have known better.
1: As Jeff says, as much as this makes me angry, I'm not that worried as long as we can still get root or ROMs one way or another. And it is worth pointing out, it does seem like, you know, us graphing folks, this won't really impact in the same way. So I think there is still an element of that. But I'd kind of just worry about the, you know, the ordinary folks using the platform, even if they would never use this, like,
0: it makes things like F-Droid and Obtainium on stock Android perhaps unusable and untenable for some developers.
1: Or at least a very different experience.
0: Yeah.
1: And that's where I think it's like, okay, even if this first version isn't the world falling apart for Android, the philosophy and the change in that and not sort of respecting that at the root is very worrying.
0: The trend is not our friend here. I mean, our previous story, there was also a step backwards, was the news that they've removed Pixel device tree drivers or whatever it is from the upstream Android source code. And so it makes projects like Graphene OS and others more difficult. And so these things are in isolation kind of bad. But when you put them all together, it starts to paint a picture that's real bad. And you worry about the long-term viability of things like Graphene OS. Would any of us be shocked to learn that the Pixel 10 is the last one that you can ever run Graphene OS on? I wouldn't be. And I know the project's concerned about enough that they've been trying to work with a hardware OEM to add the hardware support they need so that way an existing hardware OEM could enable Graphene OS support. Please let it be Motorola. I would love a Motorola Flip. I'm also a little bored with the Pixel hardware.
1: This also kind of sucks in the middle ground, too. I was just thinking, like, okay, like you still can use Graphene, but if more things, you know, use Play Integrity and stuff, like there's already kind of this, like, well, if there's a certain set of core apps that you have to have, you might be forced to be on one of, you know, either iOS or upstream Google Android. And then now if you can't load the other apps that you actually want, that's rough.
0: This, to me, also seems like it's a trend that continues as long as Apple gets away with this type of stuff. Because Apple, what happens is, oddly and grossly enough, Google's incentives are to align with Apple. Because then they get more control and they set a standard. They're the Coke and Pepsi of smartphones in the United States and in the West. And if Google says, actually, we've done research and we concur with Apple's position here, sideloading is dangerous. That strengthens both their positions, right? Google has no incentive to fight this. And so I think they trend towards Apple's walled garden over time. That's my main concern. And if that happens, then why not just get iOS and use that fancy iCloud privacy mode that they have and just say, screw it. It's really disappointing. I don't like this trend at all. And it seems to me that we're watching Android drift more towards the iOS experience over time. Do you agree?
2: I think I would agree. I'm wondering if, for a moment, maybe we can try to find some kind of positive in this decision. Is there a positive for end users? Like, is this an actual problem? Is this good for somebody other than Google?
1: I mean, there probably is some slight security benefit.
0: Maybe.
1: Sure.
0: You could make the same argument about Windows. Mm-hmm. You know, if Microsoft would have done this in the Windows XP day, you probably would have had less people get malware and crap on Windows XP. But Microsoft chose to keep it an open platform and let people install their own applications.
1: Because it does, right? It means at least, like, okay, if they do find malware from a developer, they can then immediately filter out anything else that developer's made or things like that. So in cases of breaches of trust or bad faith developers, that is a new option.
0: Okay, I want to bounce this to you guys. And also, I'd say I'm bouncing this to the audience.
3: Boost!
0: So if you have an opinion and looking for an excuse to support the road trip, why is Google rolling this out to the smaller markets first? What is the reason there? Why not roll it out to the West first?
1: Well, it's not even small. I mean, maybe smaller monetary, but it's, I mean, by people, it's got to be a lot.
0: Yeah.
1: Right? I mean, Brazil and Indonesia.
0: Yeah. I guess so. Yeah. I mean, smaller, I meant in economic size, but yeah. You think it's, I just wonder, is it because if things go wrong, it'll get less attention in the West? What would be the reason for that? I just don't really understand why.
1: Is this somewhere where they've seen more malware or more security implications? Do they think that culturally it'll be more accepted there? I have no idea.
0: Do they shape some sort of legal precedent first doing it this way? I don't know.
2: It's interesting that they don't roll this out everywhere at the same time. And it makes me wonder if they're hesitating about the decision. You know, what? Why would you not roll it out? You can still do it in phases, but worldwide? So it's interesting to choose certain markets.
0: I think the biggest takeaway, red flag here, is this is the community this impacts the most is free software developers. Free software developers that don't want to KYC just to publish an Android app. Imagine if the three of us used an APK for doing the show, like you put together some tiny APK that does automations for us.
1: Mm-hmm.
0: We would now.
1: I have to go register and make an account.
0: Yeah, and you're on Google's map now.
1: Even if you just wanted to use Obtainium to fetch it from the GitHub that I published as open source.
0: That sucks, and it fundamentally changes the value proposition of Android, because this is going to be a huge deal in businesses. Small businesses and medium and large businesses have vendors or create their own internal APKs all the time. That's one of the reasons why Android was a little bit more successful, like on manufacturing floors. That deal just got changed on you. Surprise, surprise. So like, this is the user base that gets impacted the most. It's free software and those types of users. And it stinks, because in another 5 years, Google could slap a $25 fee on there. Or they could say no for some reason. And they, in the press release, they talk about one of the reasons they want to do this is they want to be able to turn these apps off. So if one of them turns out, God forbid, think of the children, if one of them turns out that there's an APK out there that goes malicious, even if you didn't get it through the Play Store, the core benefit that Google gets, they can still turn it off, because they can revoke its cert. And when the OS

0: something you can publish your own APKs on. Well, maybe the solution now is just deploy GrapheneOS on there and then install the couple of Play apps you do need.
1: I would love to see that, especially if we get some sort of critical mass to be able to pressure some apps to watch what they do with the integrity stuff.
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2: Well, that all being said, in good Linux Unplugged fashion, we've been doing, well, Wes mostly has been doing crazy things with his Android phone just to prove, I don't know, that you can. Maybe it's your last chance. Wes, what the hell have you been doing?
0: What's going on, Wes Payne?
1: Well, hey, I don't want to throw Chris under the bus here because we've both been mucking around with it. But we sort of remembered that Android has that Linux terminal now.
0: Yeah.
1: And we did maybe mention it on the show or play with it a tiny bit, but all I had seen is that, oh, Graphene offers it now. I'll install it. And then I saw it was a Debian VM essentially. And, oh, yes, I can install Nix in it. And then I didn't really kind of mess with it after that. But we thought there's got to be, you know, more we can do with a full proper Linux environment.
0: Yeah, who needs their damn Play Store? Who needs their Play API and their authorized apps? This probably is something we should have tried earlier, honestly, because it's been around since Android 15.
1: Yeah, they started plumbing up, like, at least the early bits.
0: And then it was like a little bit later they had a graphical Linux application, so there's actually...
1: I think that's still pending, too. Like, that's in, you need kind of bleeding edge 16 builds for that.
0: And you're going to need Wayland apps for that, too, right? But I think it's kind of neat, because it turns your Android device into potentially a full developer machine. No laptop required. You can SSH into it from an existing machine or bring it right up there on your screen. And then eventually play Doom, too.
2: Well, the community reaction has been pretty big on this one. So finally, Androids can do real dev work. People are spinning up Node, Node.js on their phones, of all places.
0: Love it.
2: But, of course, there's a caution. Google has a history of kneecapping these community tools like Termux. We've seen that. So some see this as a co-optation rather than some empowerment. Wes will let us know how he felt.
0: Drama.
2: Privacy advocates, though, they do worry this funnels developers into Google-controlled sandboxes and leaves open-source projects at a risk of being sidelined.
0: I guess it is technically a sandbox. I mean, that is true.
1: Yeah, I mean, it uses the Android virtualization framework, and then it uses CrossVM, which is like a super

0: or security focused. It basically takes the role of QEMU when you run it on top of KVM. It's the virtual machine manager, or the VMM as they call it. And so it's the thing that sort of sets everything up, and it's organized around safety first and foremost, as their docs say. So you can tell they are trying to get their sandboxing to be at least decent.
1: I guess you could say that's Google trying to control things, but I think that's just good practices for something like this.
0: Yeah, and it's a lot of how they, you know, the rest of this framework is built to support that, and they've been using that tool. They've made it in-house and everything. Interestingly, though, as a result, what you actually see when you open this terminal app is it looks like a kind of like a regular terminal interface, right? You got a couple tabs. You can make tabs up at the top, and then you get a basic terminal.
1: Yeah, and if it's been a minute since you've run it, it takes a bit to get like everything started.
0: Yeah, it boots it up.
1: Yeah.
0: That's actually a web terminal.
1: What?
0: Yeah. Uh-huh. That's a web terminal based on TTYD. So TTYD is running in the host, serving that, and then the app connects over HTTPS on port 7681, although I think it has a client certificate to like authenticate to do that, and then it shows you the TTYD web terminal.
1: Did you get it working in another web browser?
0: No, I have not tried that as yet, but that's, I guess, how like the plumbing works under the hood.
1: That's cool, because that would mean that in theory it'd be pretty straightforward for another developer to come along and build a nicer wrapper around that, you know, a better, more powerful user terminal. Although it's not a bad terminal for a phone.
0: Yeah, I do recommend using something that lets you do external input, like, how do you say it, Brent, our favorite tool?
2: Is there a source copy?
0: Screen copy?
2: Screen copy.
1: Why not just use KDE Connect, guys? You're making it hard here. Just use KDE Connect.
0: Well, you get full, like, video mirroring, too.
1: Oh, you get video?
0: Uh-huh.
1: Oh.
0: Well, you got to try it.
1: Yeah, I do.
0: You can just do, like, input control.
1: Well, I didn't need it for what I was doing. Where I was going, we didn't need roads. But it's quaint that you got it working.
0: It is kind of interesting. You get presented an ext4 root image. Can we put bcachefs on it? I don't know.
1: Ooh. I mean, it's Debian, so you're going to remember there's a little bit of a...
0: Yeah, you do have Debian. I guess there's also, like, it runs a Debian service internally that talks over gRPC. And I think part of that is they do have, like, a little daemon running in user space as, like, a helper. And it watches for open ports. And then it'll prompt you with what you want to do with those ports. So it'll see apps, like you can dynamically open a port or whatever you're running. And then the interface will pop down with a notification asking if you want to prove it. And there's like a little, it'll bring you to a menu where you can toggle each port on and off.
1: Yeah, in the settings, you can go in there and just see all of them listed.
0: But now by default, that just opens it listening on the local host, essentially. Yeah. So then if you want to do that wider, you have to find another app that can do the next layer of forwarding to make it actually public to like your local area network.
1: Or use ADB on your machine, and you can map ports using ADB.
0: Yeah, totally.
1: To localhost, and then just connect to it that way. Yeah. Well, thanks. That's a really fascinating little breakdown of how it works under the hood, Wes. I want to hear about what you did, but I'll tell you about my short adventure before you get into your ridiculousness, because it's great. I decided, why not go all the way? And I found, I believe by a Chinese developer, which I'll link in the show notes, a really handy bash script that you download in your Android environment. And then inside the Linux shell in the Android terminal, it mounts your downloads folder to /mount/shared. And so you go into mount shared and you chmod plus x this shell script that you just randomly downloaded from a stranger. But again, you're in a sandbox. Who really cares? So I run this script, and at first it asks you for your language, Chinese or English, and I say English. And then the next, it's a menu prompt system of what desktop environment would you like? And it has Plasma. Although, let me tell you, it's not like a minimal version of Plasma. It's the full Plasma goodness, so you better resize your disk image because it will fill that disk image. But it's also got Mate, LXQt, XFCE, which is what I went with.
0: Yeah, worth calling out as you say that. You can resize. I think it starts at 8 gig. There's a menu for that. And then you can also recover and wipe it from that same menu if you screw things up like I did several times.
1: Yes, because the Plasma install was so long and I was barbecuing and things like that, I would walk away from the phone. And I would come back, and it took longer than 30 minutes, and the screen went to sleep because I had like caffeine running for 30 minutes. Screen falls asleep, and it kills the entire process. Also, I once tabbed away to respond to a message, and it killed the entire process. And because I'm an idiot, I was thinking, oh, well, it's a container running as a service, and this terminal is just a front end. So if I swap away, it'll continue to run in the container in the back end. It does not.
0: You may be able to tweak some of its settings, because I've had, it's not 100% success, but I've had a lot of reasonable success with that, of having it just run steady state in the background.
1: Like, I've been able to swap, like, if I'm at the command line and I'm not doing anything, I've been able to swap out and then, like, swipe back to the app and still use it. But if I'm in the middle, anytime in the middle of installing packages with apt,
0: wonder if there's
1: and something. I swipe out and swipe back, every single time I come back and the app process has been killed and I'm just sitting back at the command line. I broke DPKG 3 separate times. I had to go in and do the whole configure repair 3 separate effing times because of this. So do be aware of that.
2: But is that unusual?
1: Feels brittle, Brent. It feels brittle. But the script continues. It asks you a few more questions, like you need to set up the password for the Droid user. And then you need to get ADB working on your local host, and you can connect it over USB-C. And then when the script is done, it spins up a VNC server that's running the desktop environment of your choice on your phone.
0: Oh, that's great.
1: It is really
2: so
1: cool.
2: So bonkers.
0: So this is like an alternative approach, not using the updated, like, Wayland blessed path. This is like, well, we got
1: works
0: Linux
1: right
0: here, so we could just do VNC.
1: It works right now.
0: Cool.
1: And because you're doing it over USB-C, the performance is great because it's local. The only requirement, of course, is you just when you plug in your phone, make sure that you have all your UDEV rules set up and that you have USB debugging and all that turned on the Pixel device itself or whatever device you're using. And then you can run this on any Android device that has the Android terminal, and you can get a little GUI running inside VNC to have like a little private desktop session in there. And it's all outside the Play Store other than the terminal app, which comes with the phone. So it felt pretty neat. I broke it so many times that it ultimately I'm not going to use it, and it felt more like a tech demo, but I'd love to hear stories of people that get it working.
0: Yeah, I think even in the earlier versions than we're playing with, like you kind of had to assemble some of the VM config and pass it to it.
1: That's gotten a lot easier.
0: Mm-hmm.
1: Really, it's very simple now because they give you all the commands on the GitHub.
0: Sounds like MiniMic, you gave it a try?
3: Well, not on Android, in fact. I bought a second-hand Chromebook just like a week ago. And I wanted to test out that Linux container thing. By the way, there are some videos on YouTube. If it's the same kind, these are simple LXC containers. And it's really interesting. So the base distribution is, in fact, Debian. And you can install every kind of graphical applications, and that will show up in the app menu of the Chromebook. And that works flawlessly. So I was pretty amazed.
0: Yeah, I have seen some speculation. Maybe this is sort of pre-planning as they move away from Chrome OS and push more Android, then now they have this functionality there as well.
1: That's
0: right?
1: Exactly what this is. You, though, US, you did the right thing and pushed it way beyond anything's reasonable to the point of, I think it's actually almost hilarious. Tell us what you've done in your Android terminal.
0: Well, you know, I heard about some of your apt problems and I thought, we really got to get you a better OS in there. And so I did some research to see if we could, in fact, get NixOS in our Android terminal. And thanks to the brilliant work of MKG20001, we, in fact, can.
1: You got Nix packages running inside the terminal?
0: You can get Nix packages itself easy, like installing Nix. This is NixOS.
1: Oh, my goodness!
0: With a regular configuration.nix that you can do a rebuild switch.
2: Oh, my.
1: Well done, sir.
0: And as a test, I am, in fact, running a Jellyfin server that I can connect to with the Jellyfin app on my phone. You can connect to over the LAN.
1: So you got the Jellyfin server running in the Linux terminal and the Jellyfin client. That's great.
0: And it's just services.jellyfin.enabled equals true on the Nix side.
1: And so I've pulled it up here on my machine, on my computer, in my web browser. I have Wes's IP, which how are you even getting an IP inside this sandbox?
0: So it gets its own internal IP, but it's the port forwarding, basically. So the app will forward it to localhost. And I got another app off the Play Store that can do port forwarding to your local network. And so then I set that up. And
1: that
0: it was pretty straightforward. You can also, I have, if you have Nebula or Tailscale or Netbird or whatever running inside, that works great.
1: Yeah?
0: Even like before the UI would pop up, it would connect to that under the hood. And so I could just SSH in immediately from my laptop.
1: And so then Jellyfin was in the mesh network?
0: Yeah.
1: That's great. That's hilarious. So you could watch it from your home TV off your Android
0: device. I did. That was another test.
1: Oh, that's so cool. All right, so let's see. So I'm going to try to play the Big Buck Bunny video, famous.
0: I've got HTOP over here, so we'll see.
1: You'll see. Yeah, I wonder if it does hard. It probably doesn't do hardware decoding, right? So we're going to see if it'll play in my web browser over the LAN off of the...
0: No, I think we have like the Virgil style, some sort of virtualized, maybe VirtIO GPU.
1: Okay.
0: I don't know.
1: All right, let's see. Tell me what... Okay, here we go. I'm hitting play. How's your, what's your resources look like?
0: Looking pretty good so far.
1: Really?
0: Load average is still 0.08.
1: What's your CPU usage?
0: Not much.
1: Really? Can I see?
0: Yeah.
1: Holy crap!
0: It must just really just be streaming it over there. It is like whatever
1: their
0: MP4
1: maybe, yeah,
0: was.
1: Because the most...
0: We should get a
1: you
0: weird
1: have one
0: WebM
1: core that's like around 4 to 6% CPU. One core out of, sorry to take from, 8 cores. So he's got of course, HTOP running on there right now, and you can see all 8 cores of the Android device while I stream Big Buck Bunny from his frickin' Nix OS running inside the Android terminal running Jellyfin.
0: You know, what was really impressive about this setup is, like, they have some manual instructions, but I think maybe some of that needed, like, you needed to have root, because you had, like... use ADB to copy stuff over to replace the stock image and stuff. But they managed to set up a companion app that I just sideloaded. So, you know, that's super handy, that did pretty much all the work. Like, you open the app, it would download their built image and then write it to the right spot. And then they would kind of similar. They would expose a script that you could run and then that would do more work. And then, yeah. And then the next time you close and open the terminal, it booted into Nix OS.
1: Stop.
0: It was really easy. Yeah, you should
1: so
0: try
1: great.
0: It.
1: So we're going to put a link to that in the show
0: Absolutely.
1: Notes. Okay. We should also put a link to that app you're using to do the port forwarding off of localhost.
0: Yes.
1: That's really nice. This, to me, this makes me feel a little bit better, right? This makes me feel a little bit better about the Play Store changes for external apps because, or I should say the outside Play Store changes, because this is still something you're never going to be able to do. Well, maybe, but I don't think you could ever do this on iOS. Maybe you could. I don't know.
0: You know, actually, even just when I was on the Debian side with Nix installed, I was updating a Flake totally separate, unrelated, and I realized, like, I often leave in the Arch 64 support just because, you know, why not? But I don't have a machine to test that, except, yeah, now I totally do.
1: Wait, so, like...
0: So instead of having to, like, do a cross-compile on my machine,
1: you're gonna...
0: I can just do Nix builds on my phone to test, just as, like, a smoke test of, like, does it build on them?
1: I love how casually, too, you're just like SSHing into your phone all the time now and stuff and running.
0: Especially with the mesh. It's just so, it was so slick.
1: That is really cool.
0: It starts up on boot automatically.
1: I kind of want that on my phone. We should set that up. That's pretty great. Well, so there you go. That didn't require any kind of verification or signing. We're going to have some great links in the show notes this week. So head over to linuxunplugged.com/630 to get the stuff that we're talking about, including that bash script that's pretty much just answer the questions and let it run if you want to try getting that VNC environment going.
0: Yeah, I got to try that one.
1: Yeah, it's pretty fun. Unraid.net/unplugged. 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They just wrapped up the big birthday stream. I checked it on it. It was awesome. Some really cool rigs people sent in. Unraid gives you the flexibility to take advantage of the hardware you have today, to build a NAS operating system powered by Linux for those that want control, flexibility, and efficiency in managing your data, deploying applications. Unraid lets you mix and match drives of any size, and you can build with no restrictions, and it supports all the file systems you might want. It has fantastic virtual machine and container support, and they're always cooking up something new. In fact, Unraid OS 7.2.0 beta 2 launched just a few days ago. Really nice refresh to the web GUI. It's nice and fast and responsive. Also, you can now do a single sign-on via Unraid or OIDC? OIDC, I think, is I never use it, but I can't remember. But I think with the bigger deal that's coming in the new 7.2.0 that people are really going to love to see is ZFS RAID Z expansion one drive at a time. Of course, you've still got extended 2, 3, 4, NTFS, XFS, all of the file systems, maybe not bcachefs yet, but if ever got accepted into the kernel, they would support it because they're building on top of modern Linux kernels. They also have a built-in API for new tools that I saw some people talking about on X that look really cool, including new possibilities for apps and things like that. But the thing I want you to really take away about Unraid is it lets you get started today with the stuff you have, and you can start deploying within a few hours the things we talk about all the time here on the show. Inside containers, inside virtual machines, you can pass through hardware. I recently talked about Frigate. People are using Unraid for Frigate like crazy. You know you're always going to have the best virtual machine and container support possible with a ton of flexibility for the storage underneath. And recently, you know, within the last major release, they also built in wireless networking support. So if you're in a situation like me where you can't run Ethernet, they have support for that now right out of the box and a ton of great stuff. Unraid is always under active development, and they have this great path where you can check it out. They have the betas and the RC process, so you can stay tuned and follow that process. And then they have incredibly active community where the people, if you have a problem, the people are there, man. They are there to help you. They are there to support you, to work you through whatever it might be. That was one of my like biggest surprise takeaways. Besides the amount of applications you can deploy, it's just how active and engaged the community is, because it doesn't just, I mean, it's not just support, right? They're building things too. They're building a lot of things that make the Unraid experience even more enjoyable for power users. So it doesn't really matter your skill level, though. Just get started by going to unraid.net/unplugged. You take it as far as you want. Just unleash the hardware you have with Unraid and support the show. 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
2: Well, we teased last week that there was one last bootleg promo membership, and listener Woody got it. So congrats to Woody for grabbing that one.
1: And that was the entirety of the membership setups. They love a deal. People love a deal. I understand. Thank you, though, Woody. Appreciate you. Hope you enjoy the bootleg. That's also an option to our new members, as well as the ad-free version. It still has all of Producer Drew's fine touches and lovin's. And there's the Jupiter.Party membership, which gets you the supports for all the shows and gets you the bootlegs of the shows that have the bootlegs. It'll make sense once you see it.
2: Now, we did get some listener feedback this week. Chris, you figured out how to pronounce this one, right?
1: This is Poos Baboon.
2: Poos Baboon.
1: He sent some great feedback. He has been pushing Frigate, which I mentioned is the DVR system or NVR system I want to set up. He's been trying it on low-end hardware with a Coral, or without a Coral, I should say, and he's been making it work. But this is the key thing that I loved, is he says, check out the WANsView W7. You can put ThingIO or Thingio on there. We've talked about this before, which is an alternative ROM, and you get solid performance, low light visibility, low cost. I mean,
0: that sounds nice.
1: This thing, Wes, this thing's ridiculous. If you buy it directly from WANsView.com, $29.99 for this sucker.
2: Oh.
1: That's crazy. And then you can put a firmware on there that lets you do the RTSB streaming and all of that. So anyways, just want to say thank you to Baboon for sending that in. I'll put links to the goodies he mentioned in his email in the show notes.
2: We also got a note from Sebastian here. Hey there. Last week, I finally got around to write a Thunderbird add-on. Its purpose is to be able to upload documents directly to a paperless NGX instance. And it might be something our dear self-hosted enthusiasts appreciate.
0: Oh, cool. That's a great idea.
1: Really good idea. I mean, how often do important documents and whatnot come in via email that you want to save? I really think both of you and me are the prime target market for paperless NGX.
0: I agree.
1: Look at Brent over there with his freaking mobile lifestyle.
2: Yeah, who needs paper, right? I use it to start fires, and that's actually, I don't even use it to start fires.
1: Paperless upload Thunderbird. We'll put a link to it. It's an add-on for Thunderbird. It lets you upload PDF attachments from your emails. It does local processing, no third-party servers, simple config to just set up your paperless NGX, NGX instance, and optional notifications. Seamless integration with Thunderbird's UI and its MIT as well. Well done. Thanks for sending that in. You know, Sebastian, we love it. If you make something like that, you build something like that, send it in. We'd love to see it.
4: And now it is time for Le Boost.
1: And we do have a batch of boosts to get to. And Krill94 comes in as our baller at 50,000 sats.
5: Hey, Rich Lobster!
6: Well, I'll be dipped.
1: My Albi Hub was down for a minute while I figured out what was wrong. Here's a boost for all the great information you produce.
5: B-O-O-S-T.
1: Thank you. And coming in kind of last minute, too, helping bring up the average on this episode in a big way. Thank you there, Karel94. Appreciate that baller boost.
0: The dude of mine's boosting with 42,000 sats.
1: Hey, isn't that the answer to everything?
7: The answer to the ultimate question.
0: Hey, I realized it's been a month since I last boosted. Regarding the low boost amounts, I believe it's because of summer vacations. At least, that was my case.
1: You know what they say.
8: Fun will now commence.
1: Summertime, it's fun time.
0: It's also very hard to keep up when kids are home 24/7, as I'm sure Chris can relate.
1: Let me tell you, buddy. Boy, can I. Should have seen me trying to set up this, run this bash script on my Android device while I'm just trying to, like, you know, talk to kids and feed kids, and oh my God, it was a disaster.
0: As for the BcacheFS drama, I think I agree with you. In the end, it's the users that lose. As far as I understand, All the talks have been made through the mailing list and various blog posts, right? If it were me, I'd schedule at least a video chat, or even better, try and meet in real life. I'm sure they could figure things out while drinking a beer.
1: Oh man, no kidding. If this had gone down at an in-person event, it would have taken 25 minutes and we'd have Bcache FS as stable in the kernel with this next release. Let that sink in.
2: That actually kind of feels like it hurts, just a little bit.
1: Great point, the dude abides. Appreciate that boost. Good to hear from you. Missed you.
0: Excellent abiding.
2: Well, Distro Stew boosted in, what is this, a row of sticks? 11,111 cents. My Nix configs started from a template I found online, many hosts, but all sharing a single flake.lock. This seems like common practice when I look at other people's setups, but why do you think that is? This effectively means that when I update the package versions on one machine, they'll do the rest of the machines too. I don't really want this, so I'm going to rework my setup, but am I missing something here?
0: Well, one of the plus sides and sometimes negative sides of Nix is there's a thousand ways to do things, and you kind of get to decide the structure yourself. That is where things like those templates come in pretty handy to get you a structure out of the box, but it does mean the template imposes its own thoughts on how much that matters to their setup. I think for some people, you know, especially maybe on the stable channels, those kinds of, you know, suddenly you're updating everywhere, sometimes might be a big deal, sometimes might not be a big deal. You do have some flexibility, I think. You could definitely have more Nix packages inputs if you wanted. Like, you could have different ones for different machines that you pass through that they use instead of all being using the same, sharing the same input. You could also do something with, you know, Git, where you don't always necessarily have to follow all of the updates, or you can maintain separate branches or stuff. You can also have indirect flakes. Like, I have a single flake that I use just to pin stuff that I sort of want to keep shared between a common set of projects, and I don't put all projects on that pin. So it's like one more layer of indirection. So there's a few different options, or you can just split more things up. Also, with NixOS configurations in particular, you can also move some of your stuff into their own modules, and then that's a little easier to sort of share and pass between multiple flakes. So I don't know, that's a long Nix ramble, so hopefully any of that's helpful. But I'm curious where to go, and thanks for sharing your link. I always love taking a look at Nix config links.
1: Yeah, thank you, Distro Stu. Good to hear from you. Superior's Tom comes in with 3,333 sats.
8: Chuck E. Cheese got whisked it.
1: Said Flameshot is the way to go for screenshots. I typically use Spectacle on KDE, but Flameshot works great on everything else, even Windows.
0: Oh, I didn't know that.
1: I didn't know Flameshot was still around. I think I remember using it, but feeling like it had a lot of buttons. It's got a lot.
0: There's a lot of functionality.
1: Lot of buttons. Uh-huh. And I want to draw a box. I want to go to my clipboard. That is the only functionality I want. Ideally, it's a PNG. I could live with a JPEG or even a WebPG.
0: But, I don't know if you saw Hypershot.
1: Yes.
0: Have you tried that
1: from
0: one?
1: Send In by the Matrix? Yeah. I think that might be the one I go with. I have not yet tried it. But because, you know, I got to play around with like my bind key options. Because I think I might want one that's like a full screenshot and then one that's just, you know, check a box.
0: You mean you haven't vibed that in yet?
1: No. Although I've made a lot of updates to the Hypervibe setup, including a total kind of tooling of the way things work. So, Superior's Tom, I appreciate that. I might use Flameshot until I really lock it down, and then maybe I'll just end up keep using it.
0: You know, maybe you should turn your vibe setup over onto Distressed Dudes.
1: I know. He'd probably
0: muck it up for him.
1: I think so. I'm down for that.
0: Free KVH comes in with 16,944 sats. But I can boost the bootleg feed. And
1: This is
0: in response to us talking about, well, other folks not being able to boost the bootleg feed. And Castomatic is delightfully, has a great implementation that lets you do this because they check the feed itself directly and are not totally reliant on the podcast index API.
1: Right. Castomatic uses the feed as a source of truth, whereas Fountain is using the index API. And because it's a private feed, there is no index API answer. But whereas Castomatic can just read, it's right there in the RSS feed. That's what Fountain would have to do, is they'd have to implement reading it right there from the XML. And thank you for boosting us and for being a member.
9: Thank you for helping us help you help us all.
2: Jordan Bravo sent in a row of ducks. A few years ago, I started using distros that are atomic, aka immutable, and I'm never going back to the legacy way of doing things. Unbootable systems are a thing of the past. I started with Silver Blue and then moved to NixOS, of course, where I have been ever since. However, Blend OS looks interesting. It would be great if you all could review it. Immutable, declarative, and Arch-based? Sounds interesting.
0: Yeah, I think that is one we've had our eyes on over time, or at least been curious about. I haven't super tried it recently.
1: The fact that it's still going.
0: Yeah, that's a good sign.
1: Probably a sign we should check in on it. Put it on the list, boys. Brent, we put that in the future list. We should put that in the list. You know what I'm saying?
2: It's more of a grab bag than a list, but I'll throw it in there.
1: Thank you. Appreciate that. Thank you, Jordan Bravo. Fuzzy Mistborn comes in also with a Road Dux. That's 2,222 sats. Frigate is amazing. I wouldn't recommend the Corals anymore, even the PCI version. They haven't seen updates in a while and are basically end of life. Yet another product killed by Google.
0: Womp.
1: Instead, though, you can use a GPU for object detection, and it works great. Yeah, I've heard folks are even using QuickSync.
0: Oh, that's neat.
1: Uh-huh. I mean, I'm happy not to buy a Coral, although it is disappointing. It seems like it was something people really liked. Google buys the company and then kills the frickin' product. Ah, it's getting old. It's getting old. But that is really good to know because, honestly, the Odroid, it doesn't have, like, crazy great QuickSync, but it's got passable QuickSync for a couple of cameras. I might give that a try if people out there say it's working. I've also heard from people that they're using NVIDIA GPUs, too, and that I won't be doing.
0: So. Right. Well, not until you get your new framework.
1: I wish. I got a Texas Linux Fest to get to.
0: Well, 8565 boosts in with 10,000 sats.
1: All right.
8: I like you. You're a hot ticket.
0: I am way behind on boosting. Life has been lifing. Just want to make sure you get some value from me.
1: Thank you.
0: Since I've ditched my smartphone and carry a flip phone, I don't actually have quick access to Boost. Just a little update on my disconnect from society. Still rocking the flip phone since November.
1: Wow.
0: And my Zune is once again my best friend.
1: Zune. The Zune! I love it. I hope it's brown.
0: I upgraded the 30 gig, from a hard drive to a 64 gig SSD.
1: Well, that thing's basically going to last forever as long as you have a battery that works.
0: And the automatic podcast poll is a lifesaver. Ooh. That sounds pretty great.
1: I do remember. Are you still using like the Zune desktop?
0: You got to tell us more about how you're managing this.
1: I do remember using it for podcasts.
0: I'll get roughly 3 days of constant play. Honestly, aside from losing podcast 2.0 features, it has been the biggest life-improving thing I've ever done. Thanks for being awesome, and I'm still here listening, even if I'm crazy busy.
1: I do. I appreciate that check-in.
0: Yeah, totally.
1: You know, 8565, too, when life isn't so busy, right, as if. You could take a Saturday afternoon and set up AlbiHub, and then you could boost from the podcast index. You don't need a mobile app at all. I love the flip phone check-in, too, and the Zoom stuff. Want more of that? Come back soon. It's good to hear from you.
2: Well, Dorlor Nail 7887 boosted in 2,000 sats.
10: Coming in hot with the boost!
2: It looks like this one's just a whittle boost, they say.
1: A whittle boost.
0: Hey, I'll
2: just
0: boost
2: a whittle boost.
1: Thank you very much. We appreciate it. Domaz here with 2,000 sats.
11: Make it so.
1: You guys ever actually hit the watch all activity on the Nix packages repo? Sure gave my inbox a workout.
0: Ooh, yeah.
1: No way. Do you know how that's? People don't appreciate how big that is. It's a whole universe out there. You maniac.
0: And all kinds of automated stuff coming through. And
1: Ooh. Now what you need to do is throw it into some sort of filter to just sort out the stuff you really care about. Might be possible. You never know.
0: WH, 20,250 boosts in with 8,000 sats.
2: I hate building PCs.
0: A few sats to help you get to Texas Linux Fest.
1: Hey, thank you.
2: Thank you.
0: If you drive Jupes down and make an overnight stop in the panhandle, I'll throw a brisket on the pit if the timing lines up with my work schedule.
1: Oh my gosh.
2: Oh, man.
0: Now that's an offer.
1: Well, we're going to be coming down in my car. It's going to be Wes and I coming down the West Coast and Brent coming down the East Coast. And then we'll also be together coming up the West Coast. So we will actually have two passes at it. You never know. I would be down for that. Not having the RV, which was a tough decision, but it means we can like pull into driveways, we can meet people at restaurants, at places where the RV couldn't pull into. So there's some perks to it that I'm going to embrace. So we'll try to stay in touch. It's a great idea.
2: A dude is trying stuff for 10,000 sats.
12: It's over 9,000!
2: Did I hear the words useful and self-hosted? Take my money. Also, was that a sneaky self-hosted podcast sound effect at the end of the last one password ad read?
1: Never.
2: I'm on to you, fellas. Thanks for the nod. And I'm attending my first Texas Linux Fest this year, and I hope to see you there.
1: Oh, right on, dude. Yes. We'll be there one way or another. Very excited. Thank you. Looking for that. If you're making it and you boost in, let us know. We want to shake your hand, that's for sure. Right now, virtual shake to everybody who boosted in, including those of you who come in under the 2,000 sat cutoff. We really appreciate it. And, of course, our sat streamers, too.
0: Oh, yeah.
1: We had 18 of you sat stream. As we did the episode last week, you just sat streamed, and you stacked 31,165 sats. When you combine that with our boosters, we got a little low this week, but I'm still really grateful. 193,663 sats. And here's the good news. Sats are on sale again, boys. 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
0: Is that right?
1: And if you pay, you'd love this, Wes. If you become a premium member, Barry has integrated Podpings live stream, so you can. It's just a stream of podcasts that are getting published right there in the app.
0: And then
1: you
0: tap into it.
1: It's really. I paid just for that. Anyways, thank you everybody who supports the show. We really do appreciate it. If it's a membership, if it's a boost, if it's word of mouth, it really does make a difference, and it's why the show continues to go so many years later and has become the world's largest Linux podcast. It's because of your support. I mean it. And we appreciate it. So with that, let's get you a pick and get you out of here. So let's say this is pronounced Cavisto. Cavisto, what do you think?
0: Cavisto?
1: Cavisto?
0: What do you think, Brent?
2: Cavisto? You guys are missing that sits in there. There's S-I-T-S.
1: Okay, let's go. Cavisto. I'm sorry we have to do
2: Nailed it.
1: But it's worth it. It is a little bit different. It is a search-focused approach to an Android launcher, but with a bias towards beautiful placement of widgets in kind of a list view. So this replaces the stock launcher, and you can pin your favorite apps to the top, and it also supports gestures. And one of the things that I like about this, especially if you're coming from iOS, is it's competitive with Apple's integrated search and launch functionality, which somehow, bafflingly so, Google has yet to rip off. It strikes me as user hostile that, A, you have to swipe from the bottom up in just the right way, because one way is your app switcher, and the other way is a call to home, and then the other way pulls up your app drawer. And then, because they're absolutely monsters that design this UI, it doesn't default to the search being active. So you have to tap the search and then start typing. It's crazy.
2: I have in person seen your rage around this particular lack of feature. It's very entertaining.
1: So you can imagine I have completely switched to this launcher now, because you swipe down briefly, quickly, in a natural gesture, and it brings up the launcher defaulting to search. It's a super fast search.
0: Well, this is nice. I just installed it. Sideloaded it, in fact.
1: Yes. I installed it through Obtainium.
0: Yeah, it was easy.
1: It also, the search, you can have it trigger to search for the web or Google or other things. And I really like the combination of pin favorite apps, plus it figures out the apps you use most recently. You can have multiple tabs in there, and it has really great search. And then when you go to the home screen, it's all my heads-up information with my widgets really nicely laid out. You do have to kind of get them, go in there and mess with them a little bit to get them to look good. But when you do, it's just beautiful. It's very fast, and it actually gives me more information just glancing at my screen than traditionally. And so with this, combined with Graphene OS and something like Obtainium, it truly, honestly feels like my phone. A lot of times when I use a modern phone, it feels like I'm using Apple's experience or I'm using Google's products, and I'm kind of like renting it. But when you go with Graphene OS and you sideload your apps with Obtainium and F-Droid, and you replace the launcher with this thing, it is a unique experience that has nothing that feels like Google on it. And this is a truly better way to launch applications, especially if you're a maniac like me that really has 5 to 10 core apps I use on the regular, you know, maybe 5, really 10. And yet my phone has nearly 300 apps installed on it because I might use them one day. I might need that app. And when I might need it, I don't want to be in a place where I can't get it because of the low signal. So I'm going to have it installed just in case. This makes sorting through all of that so much better. Also, focusing on the apps I do use, focusing on the information in the widgets I do use. It's really nice. You don't have to be on Graphene OS, but the combination, it feels like true freedom. And it's GPL 3.0.
0: That's great.
1: I think if you tried it and you really try it for 3 or 4 days.
0: I'm going to switch right now and just see if it sticks.
1: I think you will like it. I really.
0: It is a little different.
1: It took me playing around with it and messing with the widgets, and now I've been using it, I think, since like middle of last week, and I'm forever now.
0: What do you think, Brent? Will you give it a go?
1: Come on.
2: You know, I think I've used this one in the past. I was like very, very, very unhappy with, I think it was a launcher that came with like a, I don't know, Motorola phone or something like that, and was doing the deep dive on basically installed every single alternative launcher. And I think this was one of them, and I think it made like the top three for me. So I'll give it another shot. I mean, it has Chris's blessing, so it might not be that
1: bad. Give it
2: a
1: go.
2: Right?
1: I recommend, you know, you got to kind of like go in and like recrop the widgets and stuff for like some of the apps, but I really like it.
2: What would you say is the minimum number of days to give it a proper try?
1: Probably 3.
2: Huh, I'm in then.
1: Unless you use your phone a lot, but yeah, I'd say probably 3. Yeah. Give it a shot. We'll put a link in the show notes. I think you're going to like it. I was surprised by it, and I was like, well, I'll just give this a quick try because Wes shared an article where it just got like a really brief mention. And I was like, while I was reading the article, I'm like, wait a minute, I'm going to go try that out.
0: Yeah, it was someone talking about, really just why they were going to continue to be using Graphene OS into the future, which was great to see in general. And yeah, it turns out they had some good tips.
1: Yeah, it's just ironically, that was not the focus, but that was my takeaway.
0: No, threw in the end. Well, the rest we kind of already agreed on.
1: Yeah, I suppose that's probably true. And you know, so from now on, that's my launcher choice. And we'll put a link to it in the show notes at linuxunplugged.com/630. All right, well, that's going to wrap us up right there, boys. We're going to get out of here, and I want to remind everybody that we are trying to put together some funds to get to Texas Linux Fest. We may have news about like meetup locations and swag and things like that midweek, so keep an eye out on the Jupiter Garage for that type of stuff. Hopefully be in the works soon. And then we have more details about like when we're actually going to be in Austin. I imagine we'll put something up on our meetup.com/Jupiter Broadcasting page. So if you're going to be at Texas Linux Fest, I'd say right now at this stage, the two top tips I would have would be, A, let us know. And get in the Texas Linux Fest Matrix chat room. I think we have one of those. We should probably put a link to that in the show notes, boys. What else do they need to know if they're going to... Oh, meetup.com/Jupiter Broadcasting, I suppose. That's probably it. That'll probably be it. All right, well, I don't want to leave, but it is that time.
11: See you next week. Same bad time, same bad station.
1: I hate to leave you, but then again, I love sitting down and getting to do it all over again, so... Come back.
0: We will be here next week.
1: That's right,
0: right,
1: for 6:31. Wes, there's probably some power user features they should know about.
0: Yeah, do you not like some of the stuff we talk about? Or you just can't wait to hear our take or bad take on something?
1: Or did we name something and you want to hear what it was again?
0: Yeah, well, we have two things for you. One
1: sure
0: is transcripts from the whole darn show.
1: That's
0: so you
1: right.
0: can see everything we say, or at least what the AI guesses we said, which is pretty close most of the time.
1: Yeah.
0: And then we also have chapters, which get the more human touch in our, you know, probably the easiest way to just jump right to the content you want.
1: Yep. All right. Thank you for being here. Of course, you can join us next week. We have the details at jupiterbroadcasting.com/calendar. And we'll see you next Sunday, as in Tuesday.

0: Streaming live from the beautiful Pacific Northwest and the mighty American West Coast, we greet you all a good morning, a good evening, whenever your timeline may fall, time-appropriate greetings indeed to one and all. This is The Launch. My name is Chris.
1: And I'm Angela.
2: And my name is Brent.
0: Hello, you two. Well, we have quite the show coming up, so just a few things I want you to know about before we get going. You can call us live. 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JBLive.tv or in your podcasting 2.0 app of choice. And the show's out for download Wednesday mornings. Of course, our Mumble Room is going. You can join us in there. And our live chat gives it that live vibe. At links to what we talk about today, weeklylaunch.rocks. So join us or listen after the fact. We just love it if you participate. It's great. Community really makes the difference. So, Andrews, speaking of community...
1: Mm-hmm.
0: Your home's going to be full of community soon as school gets out.
1: Yes. Yeah. So the kids' last week of school is this week.
0: Oh, wow.
1: Finals yesterday, today, tomorrow. They have Thursday off for Juneteenth, and then they go back Friday.
0: So that's really weird.
1: It is weird. It's like the third year in a row.
0: Like, and that Friday, you know, nothing's going to happen.
1: So many people are going to be gone.
0: Oh, yeah. You're right. Kids are just not going to show up.
1: Yeah. No.
0: But then the ones that do are going to get to have like a cool experience at school.
1: Yeah.
0: Like that once a year only kind of experience. So.
1: Mm-hmm. So last week we talked a little bit about how to get them outside for the summer. Today I just wanted to talk about how things are going to change at my house now that they are out of school. One, I don't have to set an alarm for 6:45 to get all three kids up in the morning.
0: Does that mean you're going to sleep in?
1: Which means I can sleep in till like 7.
0: Nice.
1: Maybe 7:30 on some days.
0: Unlocked.
1: Which is nice. Because right now what it is I wake up at 6:45, I check and make sure Bella's awake, and then Abby, and then Dylan, and then I go back to bed for a couple minutes, and then I get up, and I wake up Dylan, and then I go back to bed for a couple minutes.
0: Oh, that's torture.
1: And then I wake up Dylan.
0: I have a hard time going back.
1: I know. Then I get in the shower, and then I wake up Dylan.
0: Wow.
1: Uh-huh. Like, it is ridiculous. So
3: that was me when I was a kid.
0: Was it?
3: Oh, 100%.
0: Did you require a lot of prodding to get out of bed?
3: Still do.
0: Yeah, that's true, actually. Yeah. I'm always really impressed when you do manage to do it.
3: Well, thank you. That's a little, like, triumph every morning.
0: Yeah, it is.
3: If like, it's still morning.
1: Another thing is, of course, I'm going to have kids home all day or day wanting me to do stuff during my work day, right?
0: Yep.
1: Which is going to be super annoying. And they're going to eat me out of the house, right? Like, there's going to be so much food consumption.
0: Or when they go out, they're going to constantly be asking for money so they can buy food.
1: Literally, Bella just texted me asking to DoorDash McDonald's to her.
0: She just asked me yesterday for $20 to go buy food.
1: She should become friends with Emma,
3: I think.
1: Yeah, she asked me for money yesterday, too. But I said no, because the day before, not only she grabbed two cans of Pringles, and I gave the girls waters, and then I went and bought them pizza sticks so that they wouldn't ask me for money. But then they wanted to buy whatever, so I sent them $15.
0: Yeah.
1: But I was trying to avoid that. And then, yesterday Bella asked, and that's funny, did you give it to her?
0: I did, because she figured out to play the game where she'll go to Hadiah eventually.
1: Oh, wow.
0: Yeah, that started.
1: That's incredible.
0: Yeah.
1: I'm going to have to, okay, well, anyway, so one of the cool things about my day job is we get summer Fridays.
0: Oh,
1: so every
0: really?
1: Other Friday, it's off. We have it off.
0: Oh, that's
1: the
0: cool.
1: The whole U.S. Yeah, so I'm looking forward to that. Thankfully, my boss said this week, since we have Juneteenth off at work, to go ahead and take Friday off, too. So
0: that's
1: like,
0: nice.
1: Okay.
0: Yeah. Jeez.
1: Yeah, because summer Fridays don't start until the 4th of July weekend.
0: Our boss never gives those days off.
3: He's a jerk.
1: Yeah. So, so those are some of the things, some of the adjustments going on in the house. Also, I am working on fixing my backyard.
0: Oh, is that picking back up?
1: I mean, maybe. So,
0: that's a big project.
1: Yeah, basically.
3: I haven't actually seen it. Can you give us like some background?
1: You could have. Did you see the blue tarp when you brought your van over? No way. Okay, well, it's in the background of the picture that I took of you. But anyway, so a big retaining wall was put in, but I added 145 yards, cubic yards, of fill, dirt, to level my backyard. But in October, it was too wet to level the yard and get
0: mud.
1: Yeah, it was just absolute slosh. So I called a dude that I knew that could do it, and he's like, yeah, I'm not coming out there. This is not the season. Call me in the spring.
3: Yeah, it makes
1: right?
3: sense.
1: And I'd already talked to this dude a couple times because he was going to do the topsoil layer for me. And anyway, so I called him a couple weeks ago, and he's like, so you remember how I was complaining about Trump and how Washington state taxes suck? And I'm like, yeah, I do remember that. And he's like, yeah, I moved all my equipment to Utah.
3: Wow.
1: Yeah. And I'm like, okay, so I guess. And he's like, no. I promised you that I would help you with your yard. I will, if you can wait for me, I'll be here next week in Washington, and I have contacts. I can rent equipment and get this done for you.
3: That is insane.
1: He hasn't seen it, though. He might take one look and be like, peace out.
0: Maybe you should send him some pictures or a video or something.
1: No,
0: be like, this is
1: no,
0: what you're
1: no,
0: getting
1: no.
0: into.
1: No, I need him to reject me in person. No, I need to cry in front of him and be like, I need a backyard. This tarp, it's getting like the sun reflection melting damage from the windows nearby, you know?
0: Oh, wow.
1: Yeah, it could be a total fire hazard. Yeah, I'm so ready. I hate the sound of rain hitting this stupid tarp. It's literally it's a 20 by 30 tarp and a 30 by 50 tarp. That's how much of my backyard is covered by tarp right now.
0: Yeah.
1: And I just want it gone, and I want to start this grass process.
0: Yeah.
3: If you take the tarps off, the grass will find its way.
0: But it needs to be smoothed out and whatnot, right?
1: It does.
0: Yeah.
1: Yeah. It needs to be leveled.
0: Yeah.
1: Even just minimally. Like, let's not add anymore, Phil. Let's just level what's there call it good, because I just want a yard. So anyway, that's in progress. There will be updates over the summer.
0: That would be a nice win if you got it. I mean,
1: yeah,
0: you know, and then it's just sort of done. It's like,
1: well,
0: one of those things.
1: Then I can do the other things, like put up the fence and I don't know. I might get the kids a trampoline, another trampoline.
3: Any
1: catios
3: in your future?
1: Well, the second floor deck is actually before catio.
3: Ooh, that's sweet. Second floor deck.
1: Yeah. Again, I don't know if anybody's going to build upon what is already there, but that'll be another whole adventure. But first, I want to get the dirty stuff, like literally dirty stuff, out of the way. I don't want to build a new deck and then have it covered in this film of leveling dirt. So,
0: oh, man, yeah.
1: Yeah.
0: Yeah. All right, well, let us know what is stressing you out this summer. Boost In, do you have a summer project, a summer stress? We want to know it. Well, as Andrew said, the kids are almost out of school. And that means it's almost time for our annual summer road trip. And most often we've gone to Montana. But after, doing it a lot, it starts to get a little old, even though I could do it every year. Kids like variety.
1: Mm-hmm.
0: You know what I mean? I could literally go every year and be happy because you just go soak in beautiful hot springs. But we thought, we'd start changing it up. So about 2 years ago, we went to the Oregon coast. And so we've kind of been looking for other things to do. And this year we thought, wouldn't it be fun to go up to Brent's house, go see Uncle Brent and say hi to my mountain?
3: It's more of a cabin, I would say.
0: Yeah, well, and a mountain.
3: Definitely. That mountain is, we probably have the best view of anyone in the city of your mountain.
0: Yeah. I'm looking forward
3: Fisher
0: to seeing
3: Peak.
0: It. Fisher
3: you gotta
0: Peak.
3: You got to see it.
0: Yeah. So, it's not too long of a drive relative to some of the other trips we've taken, but it'll be a good trip, and it'll go through hot spots of Eastern Washington and Idaho. And it'll probably be a little warmer at your place than it is here now too. So it'll be that.
3: Yeah. Probably a little drier as well. We don't, getting away from the ocean, that's for sure.
0: Brent has teased there are some hot springs in his neck of the woods.
3: There are, like, the tourist versions. We will, I think, not go there. There are the secret locals versions that are tucked away in the forest.
0: Ooh, tucked away hot springs in the forest?
3: That's where we're going.
0: All right, okay, I'm up for that. So we thought we need to get Jubes ready because every trip you got to kind of reduce. So this next weekend, we're going to do what we call the yearly purge. We do it almost before every annual summer road trip, and that is everything comes out of the storage bays.
1: Mm.
0: Almost everything comes out of the house, and then we only put back in the stuff we need. And in preparation, we've been reorganizing like how we store all the bedding and everything like that. So the shower is going to be used while we go down the road, but easily available if anybody wants a shower on the trip, so that'd be nice. And the big thing, and this is like a top three all time, my entire 10 years of owning Jupes that I have wanted to solve, and we are finally in the home stretch, and it is proper cooling for my power base. So, dear audience, picture a bus, And along below the windows, like on the long, the bottom half of the bus, is a bunch of storage bays. And in like the case of Jupes, there's like six on the passenger side and six on the driver's side. And in one of these, we have six batteries, an inverter, a solar controller, a charge control. We have a bunch of gear. And under normal operation, it tends to do just fine. But when we hit the road for the summer, heat becomes a real battle. You've got heat created by the engine of the RV and the exhaust and the transmission, which are kind of in that general area. That just happens to heat up all of the lower bays. And then you also have heat created by the alternator that is sending power to the batteries. And in the summer, you also have a lot of solar coming in. And solar charging creates some heat. And then we really make things worse when we run the AC units inside the RV. One AC unit alone draws around 1,400 to 1,600 watts, both running simultaneously, which you really need when it's hot out, like, you know, 95 degrees Fahrenheit and above. Both units running 3,000 watts. And that has to be inverted from DC power in a battery, in a lithium battery, to AC power. And that inversion process generates a lot of heat. So you've got all these, you got the motor, you got the charging, you got the 3,000 watts for the air conditioners. It creates a situation where I have to sometimes pull the rig over, open up the vents, set up a box fan, and blow across the storage base to try to cool her down so we can keep running the AC. And it's really jank, but it also means I'm leaving my storage bays open every random place I stop, which not always a great idea, especially since, you know, my battery bay has got like very high-end equipment that somebody would love to just come and nab. But it does get the job done. So this week, we're finally going to fix on that. Finally, one of my top three things I want to get fixed in Jupes. And what we're going to do is we're going to cut some holes, and we're going to add some fans, and we're going to do some pass-through airflow. But it originally started with my idea of I was just going to go to the storage bay door where these batteries are at, take a saw and just cut through the damn door and put a vent in the thing. You know, I need to do something and I'm just at my limit with this. And Brent looks at it and he says, there's a better way. And you did. You came up with a solution that you won't even be able to tell from the outside we've done.
3: Yeah, I was really trying to convince you not to drill a giant hole in the side of your rig. I think it took me like about 2 weeks to convince you finally to come, you know, to the bright light. There's a way I was looking because I managed to stick my face under your rig that the storage bins aren't actually like completely touching. There's a bit of an air gap between them. And I saw that as a perfect opportunity to stick a little bit of venting in that space so you could still get fresh air coming in and drill the hole in the side of these storage bays, which is effectively under the rig, so you won't even see it from the exterior, but it'll still perform the same function. That's the idea anyway.
0: And we're going to use a boat bilge fan that's designed to like cool a storage area or an engine to pull that air. So it'll pull in cold air and it'll suck out the hot air. And if we get this done, I think we could get it done this week. I think this will solve the heating issue and we'll be able to go down the road with the air conditioners going and not fry all the equipment.
1: This is an elaborate plan to cover the fact that you're going to sneak illegals into Canada.
0: Wouldn't that be? I got to have good power. You know,
1: ventilation
0: down
1: there.
0: Keep everybody comfortable.
1: Keeping them in the storage. Yeah, I don't have the keys, officer.
0: Only I'm the illegal because I'm going to.
1: But
0: you know,
1: speaking of though, you're going to take Lady Jupes to another country. You've never done that before. What?
3: Right. That never actually
1: hit me. What might you need
3: me.
1: To do? Like, do you have everything in order to, like, and all I can imagine is that we're the Millers. So we're the Fishers.
0: I'm a little concerned, like, about, I mean, Levi has all his paperwork, but, like, how much are they going to go through the rig?
3: It's not California. It's just Canada.
0: Yeah, but I mean, do they go through an RV and look for stuff? You know, because I got a lot of
1: they
0: guns.
1: They might have you open your, storage units.
3: Yeah, like I've never been.
0: Yeah, that'd be something.
3: In an RV when it's crossed, but I've been certainly behind an RV when it's crossed. And they do the same as a car, just talk to the driver, and that's about it.
0: So
3: I can tell.
0: I can smuggle Jeff's mom's oranges and it'll be okay.
3: Oh, yeah. Yeah. You can't smuggle them out of California, but you can bring it into Canada.
0: We never did. Wouldn't have, no. So I'm looking forward to checking off this problem. Then we get out there. We'll have a nice, comfortable drive through Eastern Washington where it can get quite hot. And then we'll go hang out and check out my mountain. And while we're parked there, I think the cooling system will also keep the batteries nice and comfy when we're running the AC out there.
3: I was thinking about this last night when falling asleep, as you do these projects, and you try to think of all the things you didn't plan for until, you know, before you get into it. And it reminded me exactly.

0: And now, on with the show.
1: Well, I'm just going to make a quick call to the launch. I haven't checked in since yesterday. 774-462-5667. That's it. All right. 774-462-5667. Call now.
2: Well, we have some voicemails, and a guy named Ryan calls in about dogs.
3: Hello, launch crew. This is a guy named Ryan. Long time, eighth time, I think. Mm-hmm. One of the topics was dogs and dog names. My family just picked up two Bichon Frise puppies because we needed something hypoallergenic. Everyone's super allergic to dogs, but we also love dogs. We could not come up with a good pair of names for them. We debated for weeks, and then finally we decided to go with some nonsense words. So their names are Gabu and Ganilla. And Gabu is the word my youngest would use when he wanted a gummy. And Ganilla is how he used to pronounce vanilla. Oh. And as soon as we came up with those two names, everyone was super on board. And so, anyway, that's the origin story of those two names. I'm really enjoying the episodes. Please keep up the great work, and I'll talk to you again soon. Thanks.
2: I love the idea of kind of preserving these words that the kids come up with.
4: Yeah. It's so sweet.
5: Yeah.
2: They're the best, and then they stop saying them, and I miss them.
5: Right.
2: Back-yak.
5: My cat, Rocky, that I ended up adopting from a neighbor a couple houses down, Rocky's original name was Smurgle. And Mittens, who unfortunately passed away right as I was adopting Rocky, like they got in a fight and Mittens didn't make it. And Rocky just had an injury. And then after that injury, I adopted him through that recovery. Anyway, Mittens' name was Chenzu. And both of those, and then Gorbash was the third cat.
2: These are crazy names.
5: The black cat. Well, so it's from like some sort of 80s comic cartoon or something. But anyways,
2: if anybody knows,
5: they sound nonsense words too.
2: Yeah, they are really. Hey, we got a live call. Let's take it now. What do you say? Mm-hmm. Let's take our live caller. I'll bring him into the conversation right now. Live caller, hello. Are you there on the line right now? Are you there?
6: Yes.
2: Hi. What's your name and where are you calling from?
6: My name is Jordan. I'm calling actually right now from St. Louis. We're on a summer road trip with our family.
2: Hello, Jordan and family. Nice. Where are you going on the road trip?
6: Well, we're starting from East Tennessee and going we went to Mammoth Cave yesterday. We're going to St. Louis and eventually ending up in Glacier National Park and then coming back down to Texas and going home.
2: Whoa. Are you in a rig? Are you in a truck? What vehicle is everybody traveling in? How many of you are there?
6: There's five of us. We're in a truck with a travel trailer.
2: All right.
5: Wow. He sounds like Hank Hill. He sounds like the call. Like maybe he should record the number.
2: yeah, let's do some work. Well, we got you here. Wow, that's a heck of a road trip. So total, is it how many weeks?
6: 4 to 5, depending upon some stops. We've left a little leeway in some rooms, so, you know, we can extend stays or shorten them depending upon what we like and what we want to see.
2: Wow, that's a heck of a summer trip. Are you doing campgrounds? Are you doing some boondocking? Are you doing a mix? You got a harvest host?
6: Last two stops, we were overnights at Cracker Barrels.
2: Nice.
6: We've got some campgrounds, some KOAs, some BLM land. We've got a mix of all of it.
2: That's the way to do it. The Cracker Barrels and the KOAs are nice too, just because you get all the facilities and they usually have, you know, pretty decent campgrounds, but they're a little expensive.
4: Need those high-end ones.
6: Yeah, you've
4: got
6: to do some laundry with the trips that long. You got to find some places to do laundry.
2: No harvest host in there though?
6: Not at all. The way we get to RV is weekends normally, so we didn't join any harvest hosts or boondockers, so we haven't mixed any of that in there.
2: Yeah, that makes sense if you don't travel too much. Well, man, that sounds like a hell of an adventure. I hope you guys have a great time. I'd love to hear how it goes when it's all done.
6: Self-hosted got me into the Jupiter, so broadcasting network. I'm doing a lot of, dollar-rich tracking locations. I used Pinch Flat and made a playlist for my kids that downloads and imports into Plex. So every day I say, hey, watch, episode 1, 2, or 3. And it tells them about the state we're going through, what we're going to see, like Mammoth and the Arch, Gateway Arch. And it's videos peppered all throughout the U.S. that they get to watch and learn about.

0: about before we go to it.
1: That's a great idea. I definitely noticed, you know, the road trips really help actually cement the size of the country and the states, and it really does. It's a great time to learn. That's a brilliant idea and a great use of self-hosting in Pinch Flat. Wow. I might steal that idea.
0: It's great.
1: I might steal that.
2: You're doing it better than we are.
0: I've tried my hardest to find a way to justify buying a Starlink Mini to mount on the truck have internet in the truck, but I couldn't justify the cost when AT&T's, you know, in-vehicle Wi-Fi is $25 a month. So
1: yeah,
0: if they run out of service, we'll just, you know, go on a hike.
1: Right. Yeah, again, if you were, you know, in the rig throughout the year, probably be worth it. But the other thing about the Starlink, you know, I mean, I love it. I live on it, but you can't have branches in the way. And there's a lot of places where in the summer it's nice to park to have shade, and then you don't have Starlink. So
0: sometimes
1: it's nice to have cellular. You can't really, I think, live only on Starlink. You kind of have to have the cellular anyway. So if you could only have one cellular, I think is probably
0: We're getting a little bit of both. Actually RVing or convoying with my parents. They're tagging along with us, and he has a Starlink with him. So
1: that's so cool.
0: We're piggybacking off of that when we're at campground.
1: Do they full-time?
0: They do not full-time. They're retired, but they go, you know, long trips here and there, but they don't full-time.
1: Yeah, they got the Starlink. That's awesome. Wow. Well, I'm a little jealous. I hope you have a great trip, and I hope everybody's safe and everybody has a good time, gets through the down moments when they do happen and all that stuff. And let us know how it goes. Leave us a voicemail or call back in the future.
0: Well, we are on the road for about 4 weeks. If you want to call on a Tuesday, call on a Tuesday.
3: Nice.
1: All right, thanks, man. Safe travels.
0: Have a good day.
1: All right, so that was fun, right? That was great. Yeah, that's great. Thank you for calling. All right, so back to the voicemails. We have Bo in Tennessee.
4: Hey, Launch. This is Bo again. I was catching up with him, caught up now, actually. I guess the one y'all just finished. I haven't heard that one yet. But I wanted to call in about braces and band. I totally forgot about this, but in the late 90s, early 2000s, I had braces and played trumpet.
1: Oh.
4: It sucked. It was pretty painful. I remember that and forgot until just now. I played trombone as well, which is not as bad. The embouchure is much looser. The mouthpieces are bigger. And I wonder if that's part of why I started playing more drums in addition to the other drummer breaking his arm, which is a pretty classic way to become the drummer in a band situation. anyway, yeah. That was tough. I don't know if braces are better now. Maybe they are. And I have no idea what Invisalign's like. But that was a special pain of growing up that I completely forgot about. So thanks for reminding me. All right, y'all. Have a good one. Oh, yeah. Bo, where am I? Hendersonville, Tennessee right now.
3: Bye. Oh, another Tennessee.
1: All right. I got to get down to Tennessee. We got family down there. It's great. Hear good things.
3: The update is Bella wants to do Invisalign now.
1: I think it's probably a good call.
3: Yeah. But the whole thing is on hold because the pediatric dentist doesn't want to touch her teeth. She needs a cavity filled, and it's too close to the root. And it's the one where the same dental place refused to work on it and literally called it garbage teeth. Yeah.
1: Whoa.
3: He said, yeah, I'm not touching that. It's a garbage tooth. All four of them are garbage
1: teeth. This guy's like a tooth elitist?
3: Yeah. So in 2020, when everything was shutting down, I had to take her to a dentist that I didn't know. To have this filled, and thankfully it worked out, but now there's a cavity near it. Anyway, so they want to refer her to an adult dentist because it's an adult tooth, which is crap because she's 11 and kids can go to their pediatric dentist until they're 18 or 24 is what the gal said.
1: She's the best about brushing her teeth too.
3: She what now?
1: She's the best about brushing her teeth.
3: And flossing.
1: Yeah.
3: Like she's, I am buying her the floss picks all the time. And
2: but it's those midnight treats under her bed there.
3: Abby.
1: Yeah, that's totally
3: that's Abby.
1: Really.
3: That's 100% Abby. Yeah. But she's got the crowding, you know, and she doesn't get all the way back there. It's the molars. So anyway, it is kind of on hold until I can get a second opinion from my dentist. And then I might just bring her back to the pediatric dentist.
1: Is this really a garbage tooth? That's what you're going to ask him?
3: No. I just want his opinion. I don't want to. I'll tell him afterwards what we've been through. But
1: yeah, see what he says.
3: Yeah.
1: All right. Only a couple more left. Crashmaster is one of our last voicemails this week.
5: Hi, JB. Members Feed, you were talking about insurance, car, and home. This is Crashmaster from Connecticut again. Progressive is a good option. If you have AAA insurance, you can have them broker it as well. Good choices there.
1: Okay. Well, there you go.
3: Okay.
1: Crashmaster, are you in insurance?
3: Right? Yeah.
1: Would that be handy?
3: I was expecting him to say something like that.
1: Yeah, boy, that'd be really great to know. Did he tell us that before? We should have a network of like lawyers, accountants,
2: right. We need friends people. In place.
1: We need friends. All right, now producer Jeff is calling us out for perhaps shoddy work at the farm last week. You ready for this?
2: No, I'm not.
6: Okay. I've got some concerns here, guys. What are y'all doing? You ran that spider cable that was there? First off, was it the same cable we were playing with when I was there last time? That's 30-amp cable. It was 120 volt. It was only 3 prongs. It was 10-gauge, guys. Come on. Okay. If you're running 10-gauge at its own length, at the original single cable length, that's 30 amps. You don't want to pull 50 amps off that.
1: What?
6: Even if you, say, drop the neutral or drop the ground and just use two lines in a neutral to get your 240 volt, first off, you're not grounded. That's not safe. Second off, it's still only 10-gauge. Please don't pull 50 amps off the 10-gauge.
1: Us?
6: Every 100 feet, you should be upsizing as well. If you're going 300 feet, you got to at least upsize twice on that. I mean, 3 times really, but realistically, twice would be fine if it was a single cable. But the fact that it's connected and daisy-chained, no.
1: What if the connections are rusty? Is that a problem?
6: No. You guys are nuts. I mean, fine. Run Brent's man. It'll be fine. 120 volt. He's not pulling a bunch of stuff. That AC doesn't pull a lot. That would be fine. But if you try to run the RV on that, just don't run your ACs, I guess.
1: I gotta run
6: the
1: ACs.
6: At least ground the van to like one of the purlins of the building, like from the frame to one of the purlins, you know, a clamp or something. If you do end up dropping the ground on that 3-wire extension cable, the spider box. Oh man, I wish I was there. Oh no.
3: Yep. Hashtag we need you, Jeff.
1: Yeah, Jeff, come on. So is his recollection of the cable correct? I don't remember.
2: Luckily, it is incorrect.
1: Oh, good. Oh, phew.
2: I wasn't there when he was here setting up the plug that we inevitably have been using.
1: Yeah.
2: Because he was kind enough to do some beautiful work of pulling a plug out of a very sketchy panel.
1: milkshed farm panel. Let's just say it's bad.
2: And that plug's appropriate to plug in Lady Jupe's. And we've been using that to basically get power to the 300-foot away location where you want to park. Luckily, the cable, I don't know which one he was looking at when you guys were together. I wasn't there. But the cable that we're using, luckily, is not whatever he's recalling. So the one we have is 6-gauge, which is much, much, much thicker. And it is rated for 50 amps. And it is typically used for extending cables and power on job sites, exactly like what we're doing. And it's pretty heavy gauge stuff. Like, you hauling this thing around, you need to, like, you know, put your weight into it. So I think luckily it's not as sketchy as Jeff was suggesting, like dropping a ground and just sending power through that instead and not having ground or anything.
1: I mean, everything's still sketchy. It is definitely still sketchy.
2: It's just on a different
1: level.
2: It's
3: level
2: still
3: of sketch.
2: You know.
1: Yeah.
2: Yes. It can be seen as sketch.
1: A sketch that fits within our comfort zone.
2: But his was sketch and dangerous. I think we're just sketch.
1: Yeah. Well, yeah. I mean, there may be danger, we don't know yet. We'll know once we really start pulling. I mean, that's one of the things we have yet to test. Is just we've taken a meter out there and, you know, made sure each line's good and the neutral's good and, you know, all that. Like,
3: did you test at the farmhouse?
1: Yeah, we tested all the way through at the farmhouse, and we tested at the end. And
3: okay.
1: We put heaters on there to generate some load on each leg of the 50 amp line, and did all some, you know, and we saw some voltage drop, so I'm a little nervous, but we also saw some voltage recovery. We'll see. I do wish you were here to check it out, Jeff. I'll just say that.
2: Tell us what we're doing wrong.
1: Yeah. All right. Well, that means with all our voicemails for the week, you need to call and leave us a voicemail. And you can also call during our song of the week, which is right now. This is a value for value track. If you boost during the song, 95% of the sats go to the artist. And this one is one of the well-known value for value artists who has a brand new track. It's You and Me by 2 Weeks in Nashville.

0: I don't even know how this happens, but Microsoft has the weirdest software bug in Windows 11. And only in Microsoft's crazy spaghetti code world of Windows could this even be possible, and they don't even know how it happened. But recently, an update to Windows 11 has caused some systems to play the Windows Vista boot sound from 2006 when they log in. You remember the Vista boot sound?
1: Oh yeah, it's coming back now.
0: So how weird is it? 11 years go by, and they do some sort of update in the preview build of Windows 11, and it switches login sounds to Vista.
1: I have a question.
0: Yeah.
1: Why is that sound still in there somewhere?
0: Right. Okay. I guess because you can have the option to play it if you want, but it's kind of nostalgic. It's funny, though, because it happened the week that Apple introduced Liquid Glass, which a lot of people say looks a lot like Windows Vista. And then this bug comes out reminding everybody of the old Windows Vista. Microsoft confirms that it is an issue and that they are working on a fix. They just don't know exactly what caused it yet.
1: I have several theories. One is that it's an insider just kind of trolling everybody. Yes. Chat room. Wes says troll, too.
0: I think it's an insider as well.
1: Another one is maybe it's just a preview of what's to come with Windows 11, you know?
0: Maybe. Maybe they're going to update the UI. I actually would be interested to have a full Vista theme. It'd be fun. Okay, Andrews, get your checkbook out.
2: Ooh.

0: Okay, there's a few things I like about this one. It's in our area.
1: Ooh.
0: It's going to be fantastic for controlling audio and the environment. Mm. Barely used. It was only used for a few years. It has a full mechanic shop, and it's a little bit closer to Brent's house. It's like 30 miles west of Spokane.
2: Oh.
0: Uh-huh. It's a unique property. It's coming in at $1.45 million, so it's a bit of a stretch, but...
1: Just outside my budget, damn
0: it. I mean, it might be worth a little extra stretching, because check this out. It was covered by the local news recently. It's that impressive.
3: Property for just over $1.4 million is on the market in a rural part of Lincoln County. Let's show it to you. It's near Sprague, Washington, 34 miles west of Spokane, and it has everything you'd want for country living. Wide open spaces, stunning sunsets, and no neighbors for miles.
0: There's just one thing. It's a Atlas missile silo from the old days of like the Cold War or something like that, and it's massive.
3: But what makes this property truly special lies buried deep underground. It even has the attention of the USSR during the 60s. Marissa Rio gives us a tour of the Cold War era bunker that's now outfitted for modern living.
4: This property may not look like much from the outside, but inside, you're launched into something really special. This property is a missile base from the Cold War.
5: The base went active in 1960 and decommissioned in 64.
4: This is Thomas Continos, and this property was once his father-in-law's. Since his passing, he and
0: it's got a pool table.
1: Wow.
0: Right?
4: His wife have decided to sell it.
5: In 95, he started creating his masterpiece.
4: The property is on 24 and a half acres.
0: 24 acres, lots of room to run around.
4: The main floor includes a shop, room, and bathroom. As Thomas takes me on this walk through history, he shows me the elevator his father-in-law built, connecting the main floor to the underground.
1: I'm sure that
4: there's
1: passes
4: a game
1: code.
4: Room equipped with a basketball hoop, bedrooms, bathrooms, a library, and more.
1: It's livable. Like,
0: yeah.
1: I mean,
0: it's
1: this is one of
0: go.
1: The first livable ones that you've shared. Yeah.
4: And all constructed by the last owner.
6: Now check this out. This is where the past meets the present.
0: So this is the entrance we'd have Brent go through just to like make him feel it, you know? So it's a tunnel to a large metal door.
6: These are the original tunnels built back in the 1950s. When you open this two-ton door here, you're now on the outside, and this is where crews would enter and leave the quarters.
4: Like a time machine, the tunnels lead you to this.
5: They back the missile in, hang the missile, and then close that 47-ton door.
0: So this 47-ton door, which was built to accommodate
1: wow.
0: missiles, happens to be just big enough to fit Jupes. I mean, how perfect is that? Jupes
1: wow.
0: can park in there.
4: It's the missile silo with the flame pit still inside.
0: Yeah. Okay, right now it's got a pool table. It's got a bunch of acreage, 24 private acres, 13,000 square foot underground structure, 3,000 square feet of modern living space, 3 bedrooms, 3 bathrooms, an elevator, a custom built elevator. Ideal for preppers, developers, or perhaps a podcast studio. So, Maybe if it's not for you, maybe I'll link it in the show notes and somebody in the audience can buy it for us.
1: Yeah.
0: Does that seem like a good idea? Maybe we'll go that route. Brent, maybe if you're interested.
2: I don't think there's an HOA, so I think that meets one of my requirements.
0: Okay. All right.
7: And now, as the French say, it is time for Le Boost.
0: And we have a handful of boosts today. Turd Ferguson comes in as our top booster with 25,332 sats.
8: Turd Ferguson!
0: Frisk Boost, are you still planning to call listeners? Yes. I just haven't got my crap together, and I want to have a good reason to call.
1: Mm-hmm.
0: But I do need to get that together. Second boost from Mr. Turd Ferguson.
8: Turd Ferguson!
0: I got my kids a YMCA pass. They went twice. Turns out I just wanted quiet. Skip the Y and have them start a podcast.
1: they
0: know
1: a guy. Yeah.
0: I mean, I don't know. I don't think my kids would want to do a podcast. I don't know. What would their podcast be about?
1: Dylan's would be about Minecraft.
0: Sure.
1: Or math. Oh, my gosh.
0: Oh, yeah, math.
1: You know, he told me yesterday, he's like, Mom, I failed my math final. And then he just had, like, he could not smile. He got 95% on it. But, yeah, okay, so a couple things about this.
0: Math podcast would be good.
1: It would be.
0: Wes would listen.
1: So My boyfriend did introduce me to Turd Ferguson.
0: Oh, really?
1: Yeah. So now I understand the clip. I have a new pop culture reference data point. So that's cool.
2: How was it?
1: Well, so I don't like Saturday Night Live. Mm-hmm. Like, I don't like it at all. Mm-hmm. But it is nice to, like, I did watch it. It was kind of funny.
0: Yeah.
1: It's, I don't know. So I.
0: Oh, Turd, she's burning you right now.
1: No. It's just a fine line between slapstick and just duh comedy.
0: Yeah, like, Saturday Night Live.
1: It just doesn't always hit right. Yeah. So it hits wrong most of the time. So anyway, but it's cool to have that reference. And then the YMCA, you know, they can literally walk there, and ooh, I will probably go there. So I think they'll use it more than twice. But that is, it's not a bad idea. I think Dylan would really enjoy doing a
0: that
1: podcast.
0: That would be cute.
1: Mm-hmm.
0: Oh, man. You know, when he was younger, you know, before he became a teenager and self-aware and awkward about you know, embarrassing himself, he was such a natural. I'd have him pop on the live stream and he would just.
2: I remember that.
0: Yeah. It was total natural. So yeah. I think he's got it in there somewhere.
1: Yes.
0: Outdoor Geeks here with 5,000 sats.
9: I am programmed in multiple techniques.
0: Says that's some tasty bass or bass. Could be bass. I like bass, actually.
2: Fish or waves.
1: Yeah. Right.
0: Have you ever had bass?
2: Oh, plenty. I mean, there are a ton of, like, smallmouth bass in the river that I grew up on. So I grew up with the bass.
0: Yep. I grew up
2: swimming
0: on a lake that had
2: them,
0: a lot of bass.
2: Feeding on them.
0: Mm-hmm. I still prefer the rainbow trout over the bass.
2: I agree.
0: Yeah.
2: And also, like, if you can get some pike.
0: Oh.
2: The hard part is cleaning it. The great part is cooking it.
0: They're eating it.
2: Mm-hmm.
0: Well, thank you, Outdoor Geek. Noble Payne, Mr. Wes Payne, boosts in with 5,555 sats. All right, he's got a quiz for us. E&M quiz. You've got a fat copper wire carrying 100 megahertz RF. Most of the current flows through A, through the center, B, evenly across the section, C, just along the surface, or D, only at the endpoints. Do you know, Brent? Do you know? This is a hard one.
2: So RF here is radio frequency.
0: Yes, right.
2: 100 megahertz.
1: Is Mr. Payne going to give us the answer?
2: It's quite low.
1: Oh, yes. Would you like to
0: phone
1: a friend?
0: Together?
2: Most of the current flows through either the center, throughout the whole thing, on the surface, or just at the... Okay, it's not only at the endpoints.
1: Oh, that was my hunch.
2: Oh, do you have a reason why you hunched that direction?
1: I like the D.
2: Oh.
0: I think I know. I think I know. You got to.
1: I don't know. It just seemed logical. Anytime I've seen copper, it's like hot on the ends. I don't know.
0: I feel like I know, but I think people should boost in with their answer because I don't want to embarrass myself. But I think I know the answer.
1: I don't know at all. So it's a completely uneducated guess. Don't think I know anything about what even the question is.
0: Let us know.
1: Just to be clear.
0: Let us know. Okay, again.
1: Wes says boost in with your answer.
0: Again, so here's the quiz question. You've got a fat copper wire carrying 100 megahertz RF. Most of the current flows through A, through the center. B, evenly across the section. C, just along the surface. Or D, only at the endpoints.
1: Is fat an important operative word here? Like, why is it a fat copper wire?
0: Oh, I think you've got something there.
1: It's F-A-T, right? It's not the fat
0: system. No, it means the type of wire, right?
1: Mm-hmm.
0: I think you caught something there.
2: That's a fat wire.
0: All right, so thank you, everybody. We didn't have a bunch of boosts this week. In fact, it was a little bit of a light showing. I know you don't like our little show. It's fine. It's fine. But we did have a batch of you, 9 of you, stream sats as you listen. So you stack 7,444 sats. Thank you very much for that. And when you combine that with our boosters, the show stacked a total of 43,331 sats.
2: Speaking of Saturday Night Live.
0: But we do appreciate everybody who supports us via a Jupiter Party membership or a Boost. If you'd like to support episode 26, boost right in, and you can do it with a message. I want to let everybody know we do have a bit of a PSA as well. So before we get out of here, I got to mention, with the summer road trips coming up, there will be a little disruption to the old show schedule, so you need to be aware. There will be no episode on July 1st. I believe that'll be our victim at week right there. We're gonna take that week off. That's the one that takes the hit. But it'll be worth it. We'll come back refreshed, and I'll hopefully have lots of success stories about how the cooling system worked fantastic in the RV. The kids had a wonderful time, and my mountain called to me, and we had a deep connection. I'm hoping. We'll find out.
2: You're going to hike to the top, right?
0: What? No, that's what drones are for. I'm just gonna sit back in the RV and send the drone off. That's what I plan to do. All right, links to what we talked about today are weeklylaunch.rocks. You can join us next Tuesday or catch it in your podcast app Wednesday morning. Shout out to Editor Drew, who makes that possible. That's it for us. So, from the beautiful Pacific Northwest and the mighty American West Coast, thanks for listening, and we'll see you right back here next week.

0: there's a lot of people that are nodding with you because we can deflate our way out of some of this debt. But the difference between 2% and 3% compounded for the dollar is devastating. And I don't know, for you to just blow it off is a little weird. I mean, there's a reason they want 2%. Anyone can move goalposts. I mean, if you compound 3%, that's 50% higher than 2%.
1: Do you know where 2% comes from?
0: I don't, I'm not, I'm.
1: No, but 2%
0: comes from. 3%, it would be, would make all of us feel awful in 10 years.
1: 2% comes from the Bank of New Zealand.
0: Okay.
1: In the early 90s.
0: It seems like a good number to me.
2: It's a number,
1: but it's an arbitrary number. What you've got to, what you've got to take
0: into. Well, 5 is an arbitrary number. If you want to deflate $36 trillion, let's go to 10 then.
1: I don't want to pull the rug from under U.S. economic exceptionalism. I think we are outpacing the rest of the world.
0: You're starting to at 3%.
1: I think we are investing in the economies of tomorrow, in the growth drivers of tomorrow.
0: Government?
1: No, the private sector, everything else. Well, if you push this economy into recession.
0: The private sector is not what causes the inflation.
1: Joe, if you push this economy into recession, you will not just lose current standard of living, you will lose future standard of living. We are in a very good position.
0: 3% loses the future standard of living. That's the problem.
1: 2.5 to 3 is what I said. You went immediately to 3.
0: Well, if you say 3 at the high end,
1: and
0: as
1: long as inflation expectations are stable, you can navigate.
0: You better buy some Bitcoin, Muhammad.

0: 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Don't you just love it when a plan comes together? We're really on the verge of a new era for Bitcoin. Not just because of a changing administration and a pro-crypto administration coming in, but because of the macro environment that is setting up. You heard in that intro clip, Joe's arguing about how inflation impacts people, and their guest is arguing about inflation expectations. This is the new messaging here, and I think Bitcoin is really lined up for some wins, and I'm going to get into some specifics this week, tell you where I see that. And I think we should start with this higher inflation report for December. Now, CNBC's guests might have been playing this off, but U.S. inflation rose to 2.9%. Now, these are the official numbers. It did fall in line with what many had projected U.S. inflation would be at. Now, if you ask me, 2.9% is still too damn high. It's basically 3%, and we all know that the real inflation number, especially in certain areas, is much, much higher. Not all of the numbers are bad, depending on your lens.
1: But when it comes to inflation, not entirely clear-cut for investors as to what it means for the Fed. Steve Leisman here with more. Steve, does this change anything?
2: Not immediately. And Sarah, I like the way you led into that, saying it's not entirely clear-cut for investors. And so it's also not going to be clear-cut for the Fed either. Even though the numbers, as you reported, better than expected, it's not a green light for the Fed to cut rates, at least not anytime soon. Let's go through the number. 0.4 is what we got. A tick worse than the prior month.
0: It's up 0.4. So what he said there is sort of true, but the other side of that is also means it's not a green light to raise rates. So if you go by the official data, the surge was primarily driven by higher prices for energy, which that's hopefully going to be reflected down in the next report. Eggs are way up, and so are used cars. So I guess if you're looking to sell a used car, now's the time to do it. Now, this means that the Fed is likely not going to increase rate cuts or decrease rate cuts right now at this point in time. But I don't care about that. What I care about, and I'm wondering if you noticed, Bitcoin ripped on inflation being up. Now, it kind of depended on the expectation getting nailed, right? If it was way over, way under, I don't know how Bitcoin would have performed. So part of this is the market wasn't spooked, but the data, even with their cooked data, shows that inflation is continuing to tick up. And on the news, people bought Bitcoin. Equities and bonds are rallying as consumer prices are kind of moderately continuing to go up. I think that's interesting. What it tells us is investors see this as an acceptable amount of dollar debasement because it helps their equities. In other words, the rich and the government are both incentivized for the currency to be debased. Both the wealthy and the government benefit from controlled currency debasement. It inflates asset prices. It reduces the real value of debt for both the wealthy and the government. And it boosts government tax revenues. So there is a real incentive that gets created to allow inflation to continue without getting out of control. And it's all these insidious things that line up, from the people who have a lot of assets and money to the governments that want to run a lot of debts.
3: The lever you have pulled, brakes, is not in service.
0: And 2025 is off to a ripper of a start for U.S. debt.
4: We've got some more breaking news. This time out of Washington, the monthly look at how much the federal government is spending. Megan Casella has the details. Megan.
5: Kelly, this time it is more than ever. The government spending $1.8 trillion so far in fiscal year 2025. That's about 6% more than the first quarter of last year and setting an all-time record in spending for the first 3 months of the fiscal year. Treasury's taken in just about $1.1 trillion in the same time frame. So the government has also set a record for the size of the deficit at this point in the fiscal year, running at $681 billion.
0: Whoo, these are big numbers. So total spending, $1.8 trillion. Total revenue, $1.1 trillion. Deficit of $681 billion.
5: That's 26% higher than the first quarter of fiscal 2024. Now, as for what's causing this record spending, a big chunk of it is interest on the public debt. The U.S. spending $308 billion in interest the first 3 months of this year. That's a 7% increase from the same quarter a year ago. And then looking across the agencies, they're spending a bit more, too. A couple highlights here. Spending was up 41%, $9 billion at the Department of Homeland Security, most of that due to FEMA spending more on hurricane and disaster relief. Spending at the Department of Veterans Affairs up 13% or $11 billion. That's a response to Congress's move to expand benefits for veterans. Social Security also up 6% so far this year. And EPA also spent an extra $21 billion so far this year to put towards its greenhouse gas reduction fund. Guys.
6: All right, Megan. Thank you.
0: Thank you, Megan. So this is bullish for Bitcoin because here we are. Inflation is ticking up. People are looking for an inflation hedge. You see the results already. Bitcoin skyrocketed on the news. We are also entering, more than ever, an era of populist policies. And whichever political figure leans more into populism is probably going to do better. And so they can't really cut out the handouts right now. In fact, with the situation everybody's in, they're likely going to need to increase it. And then you add in the situation with the California wildfires, which, man, I got a story about somebody that lost their stash, and it really hit me, you know, because I'm up here in Washington. I can see the same thing happening here. Our government is just as screwed up as California's government is when it comes to managing that kind of stuff. And these things add cost. You know, we're talking hundreds of billions of dollars in California's case that's going to have to go on somebody's balance sheet. So we got debt ticking up at a faster than ever pace for the first fiscal quarter of 2025 for the U.S. government, which sounds like it's already 3 months in. Yes, so debt's ripping, inflation's ticking up, just in time for year two of the Bitcoin ETFs. Robert Michnick stopped by Bloomberg. He is BlackRock's go-to guy for the Bitcoin ETFs, for their IBIT ETF. And he had a little chat about how the first year has gone and how year two is going. And what's incredible is, you know, my take, and I want you to listen for this, is he basically says they just had the most successful ETF launch in history. Oh, and by the way, we're just getting started.
7: Yeah, well, I think big picture, it was a pretty incredible first year for IBIT. Obviously, record-setting on a lot of dimensions, including inflows and asset accumulation. And, you know, as we come into year two now, we're focused on a lot of the same stuff that we were in year one, which is really being a valuable resource and an education partner to many of our clients. As we've talked about in the past on this show, we're still quite early days in terms of the adoption of the wealth advisory and the institutional segment. And
0: So they're going to focus on education, which means marketing. They're going to sell. They're going to sell, sell, sell. That's what that means. And even though they've had the most successful ETF launch in history, they're still early days in the big money. There's still big money, and that's who they're reaching out to. That's who they're selling to right now. That's the next wave for year two.
7: Early days in terms of the adoption of the wealth advisory and the institutional segment. And so we're spending a lot of time engaging with those types of clients.
8: Is that where the growth is? We just heard from Kavita Gupta, Delta Blockchain, who said institutional is the next catalyst in 2025. I mean, how much opportunity is there?
7: Well, certainly the third bucket, which we refer to as end investors direct, was gangbusters out of the gates, right? And these other two categories, wealth advisory and institutional, there are much greater hurdles in terms of their process and the research and diligence that they go through.
0: All right, a quick translation. He's saying retail has basically instant access to whatever money they have. You know, you've got your accounts. You don't have to go get approval from a committee or a board. You can go buy your spot Bitcoin ETF. And small businesses, small companies can already do that. But large organizations, they have complicated processes that take a long time.
7: No, there are much greater hurdles in terms of their process and the research and diligence that they go through.
8: Of those two buckets, which is a bigger opportunity?
7: It's hard to pick one, but probably wealth advisory, actually, because there's a lot of sort of momentum around firms that are working through their expedited approvals processes to allow advisors to actually put these ETPs in client portfolios. But
0: so he's saying there, and I apologize that the co-host is typing in the background. That's not me. That's them. What he's saying here is that yes, we've had the most successful ETF launch. It's incredible how much asset it's already under management. But the next group is even larger than that group.
7: Your expedited approvals processes to allow advisors to actually put these ETPs in client portfolios. But institutional is very significant as well. And that's an education journey for many that's been playing out over the year. We're starting to see more of them emerge, particularly over the last quarter, I would say. You saw more institutions and a little bit more wealth advisory in the overall mix of inflows.
0: I am so excited to hear that. Bring it. Pump it. This, to me, is a very viable way for businesses to get in and get some exposure. There is a bit of mystery in the air as I record, because this is the week before Donald Trump takes office, and his team has been signaling expectations should be high.
6: President-elect Donald Trump reportedly told Republican senators that he's preparing more than 100 executive orders to sign on day one, according to the Associated Press. The fact-check team's Janae Bowens is back. Okay, so break down the difference between executive actions and executive orders.
0: I'm going to leave this in. I wasn't planning to, but boost in and tell me if the extra explanation was helpful to you.
9: Yeah, Didi. So to put it simply, executive action is the broad term for what the president can do. Now, this includes memorandums, proclamations, and executive orders. Now, executive orders are official, legally binding mandates to certain federal agencies on how to interpret and carry out federal law. Now, they are printed in the Federal Register and do not require congressional approval. They can be challenged in court if deemed unconstitutional.
6: Who has issued the most executive orders?
9: Yeah, so Franklin D. Roosevelt, the only president who served more than two terms, signed 3,721 executive orders.
0: Wow.
9: Now, most of them dealt with measures to help the country fight the Great Depression and World War II. Now, Trump signed 55 executive orders his first year in office. President Joe Biden signed 77 in his first year.
0: So there you go. So Trump's did 55 his first term and 100 this time around. And we are to believe that some of them, to many of them, will be about crypto and Bitcoin. Why are we believing that? Because the Trump team leaked to the Washington Post and said that this is essentially going to be the situation. Here is a quote from the article. Sachs and members of the Trump transition team have been working closely with crypto leaders to finalize a legislative strategy. And Trump is expected to issue executive orders on the first day of his presidency that may address issues including debanking and the repeal of the controversial crypto accounting policy requiring banks holding digital assets to count them as liabilities on their bank's own balance sheet, according to a person involved with the conversations, i.e. probably David Sachs. Quote, the Trump team has made it very clear that this is a priority, the person added. Additionally, the Washington Post shed some lights on some of the presentations and prepping the Trump team has been doing. David Sachs previewed the administration's plans at Mar-a-Lago right before Christmas on December 20th to a group of tech investors who flew down to the Palm Beach residence to host for this hosted lunch event. They dined on black cod with mushroom miso broth while David Sachs gave a presentation. I thought it was notable that Kathy Wood from ARK was there. So I don't think she's spoken publicly about this, but she apparently knows pretty implicitly what the Trump team's plans are. And what I got out of the article is that SAB 121 is back on the chopping block. Now, you might recall there was a fight over this. I covered it on the show. It passed, but Biden vetoed this. And this essentially comes down to allowing banks to hold Bitcoin on their balance sheet. And it is one of the three catalysts that Saylor is famous for saying we need to hit in order to get to 5 million a coin. The first one was a Bitcoin ETF. The second one, I mean, these are not exactly in order, but these are ones that have already happened. The second one, which has happened, is the fair accounting value rules that just went into effect. The third thing that had yet to happen was this SAB 121.
10: But there are three things that are massive catalysts that cause an acceleration. And I don't think that those three things don't take us to 500,000. They take us to 5 million a coin, right? Those three things are a spot ETF where someone can go ahead and buy $100 million of Bitcoin, buy a security, an ETF security. I think that's one. Two is your bank is going to custody it for you and lend against it. And three is I can mark it up or mark it down on my balance sheet based on fair value. Pari passu, it'll be pari passu to the way I'd handle Apple stock, or at least that good. If you have property with fair value accounting, by the way, it becomes pari passu to the way you'd handle treasury bonds on a treasury balance sheet. Treasuries are better than stocks because treasury is property, whereas a stock is a security, and you're capped out at 40% of your balance sheet as security. So it would be a major, major breakthrough if you saw any of those three things. And I'll end with this one observation. I tweeted this last week, but I think it's very powerful. It's, if the banks can hold this stuff on their balance sheet, then a whole new class of investors are going to buy it. People are going to put in billion and multi-billion dollar orders to buy it as a treasury asset. Nobody's going to sell it because there's no reason to sell it if you can borrow against it at LIBOR plus or at SOFR plus 50 basis points, right? So you'll be borrowing against Bitcoin at SOFR plus 50 or SOFR plus 100 basis points. No one's ever going to sell it. And then, as I joked, you won't be able to afford it. I mean, you will be able to afford it, but, you know, everybody gets Bitcoin at the price they deserve. When the banks normalize it and you can draw a $100 million credit line at 100 basis points from an FDIC-insured bank, at that point, right, we're going to blow through the market cap of gold by a factor of 10.
0: So Saylor's pretty bullish about SAB 121 getting repealed. And, you know, while all of this might sound like fantasy and things that are going to take forever, in that clip he thought this could take, you know, 36 months before it happened. This was a little while ago. But we're actually already seeing this play out. Game theory is playing out at the bank level. Italy's largest bank just bought 11 Bitcoin. But what's so crazy bullish is why they bought the 11 Bitcoin. This is what makes it the game theory.
11: You know, it's interesting to see companies starting to get into this too, particularly a bank. What was the rationale?
12: So I think in this case, their CEO said today at a event that they were actually not planning to become a Bitcoin company or broker, but they just thought that they needed to get ready in case some of their bigger clients get interested in buying Bitcoin.
0: Can you believe this? They needed to have some just in case it catches on. Italy's largest bank has bought around $1 million worth of Bitcoin. They did it back in November, and they're holding it, just in case some of their clients, need to use it.
12: And we've reported earlier this year that they had a prop crypto desk. But so far, they've only been doing derivatives, which is really what other banks have been mostly up to. So it's not a big buy for a bank. 1 million euros is not a lot for a bank, as the CEO said as well. But it is a big signal, right, that they're moving into spot. Because as you know, to buy spot Bitcoin, you need to have the right infrastructure, you need to custody. So the step in the signal is quite significant.
0: Yeah, it's great. I mean, it's wild to see banks getting in at this. And Mara's CEO, Fred Thiel, he's talked about this before. And I almost played this clip, I think, about a week ago. I'm glad I held it.
13: And I think you're going to find people viewing Bitcoin as something you're going to want to own, because when banks can lend against Bitcoin as a normal asset and you take away some of the crazy things that the SEC put in place, all of a sudden you're going to find lots of liquidity for people who hold Bitcoin. Mm. And so now that generates more of an ability to invest, which I think is just going to drive the market even higher.
0: Now, I'd like to hear your thoughts on this one, because I've never been Gary Gensler's biggest critic. The SEC chair did do a lot of enforcement by law, didn't really seem to tell some of the players like Coinbase what the rules of the road were, but at the same time, there are a lot of securities and scams out there that are trying to pass themselves off as a commodity, that are trying to pass themselves off as the next big investment. And this, the SEC and Gary's reign was during some of the craziest scams we saw, at least so far. But his reign of terror is coming to an end, and he stopped by CNBC for an exit interview. And old Joe from CNBC asked him the hard questions, and I want to hear your thoughts on Gary and on this interview, because I really got to respect the line of questioning.
14: What you think is going to happen, or whether you're thinking has evolved, it almost sounded like you wanted to separate Bitcoin from the rest of the industry, and I'm wondering whether you're actually warming to the idea of at least Bitcoin, and whether again people are tweeting you that I said you either stood in the way of an extraordinary industry or were utterly unable to prevent a massive bubble.
0: Wow, that is an incredible statement to say to the SEC chair. Either look, man, you blew it either way. Either you got in the way of something incredible, or you failed to pop the biggest bubble in history. Which one is it?
14: People are tweeting you that I said you either stood in the way of an extraordinary industry or were utterly unable to prevent a massive bubble. What do you think the future holds? Do you have a feeling on which it is? Do you think Bitcoin has inherent value and is a store of value? Or do you feel that when we look back on it 10, 15, 20 years from now, it's going to be something from the 18th century with tulips?
15: Joe, it's hard to predict. I think I really do like you because I know that you think, I'm going to out you, think negatively on many of these altcoins, you, Joe. But
14: right.
15: in terms of Bitcoin, we at the SEC have never said it's a security.
14: Well,
15: I have not.
14: What do you think? You taught at MIT. I think you know. You got to have some kind of feeling. You've read the books, Bitcoin Standard.
15: Yeah. I think that Bitcoin is a highly speculative, volatile asset, but with 7 billion people around the globe, 7 billion people want to trade it, just like we do have gold for 10,000 years. We have Bitcoin. It might be something else in the future as well. Right.
0: So I want to make it clear that these government officials, they consider gold a speculative asset. And so it's wild to me that they even get mentioned in the same breath.
15: We have Bitcoin. It might be something else in the future as well.
16: Right.
15: These other thousands of projects need to show their use case and show that they actually have fundamentals underlying them, or they won't persist, Joe.
14: Oh, my God,
15: and
14: you own
15: that's
14: Bitcoin.
15: Where the public... Oh. That's why the public needs disclosure.
14: Now. That's what it's. I've never owned. You love it. You don't like those other coins.
15: I've never owned any of these, and I've been consistent for 7 or 8 years on this.
14: Well, now you can because you won't be an SEC chair anymore.
0: We live in a timeline now where God, Joe's on fire. We live in a timeline now where the outgoing exit interview with the SEC chair, they talk about Bitcoin. It's absolutely wild. Unfortunately, we also live in a time where Jamie Dimon talks about Bitcoin. Yeah, Jeffrey Epstein's banker visited the CBS Sunday morning show and decided to crap on Bitcoin.
17: You said that it's as useless as a pet rock. What do you really think?
18: You're going to have some kind of digital currency at one point. So I'm not against crypto.
0: By the way, there was a hard cut there. My mocking laugh covers it up, but any of you that have an audio editing ear can hear that they do a hard cut after her question.
17: You said that it's as useless as a pet rock. What do you really think?
18: You're going to have some kind of digital currency at one point. So I'm not against crypto. You know, Bitcoin itself has no intrinsic value. It's used heavily by sex traffickers, money launderers, ransomware. So I just don't feel great about Bitcoin. I applaud your ability to want to buy or sell it. Just like I think you have the right to smoke, but I don't think you should smoke.
0: This guy, Jamie Dimon, got bailed out after the 2008 great financial collapse. They essentially print money out of thin air by lending it. They have a history of laundering money for drug cartels. They've underperformed every 80 IQ pleb who just hodls Bitcoin for the last decade. And they legitimately banked Jeffrey Epstein, even though they had internal documentation warning them they shouldn't. And what's really happening here is, at least this is my conspiracy bacon, they want the world to use JPM coin. I think they now call it Kinexys. They used to call it Onyx. But they have a blockchain. And they're trying to get more and more institutions to use it. And, you know, this argument that it's used for all this illicit activity, I have talked about this. I have given you the numbers 3 different times on this show. It's somewhere roughly around 0.12% of the trillions of dollars of value exchanged on the Bitcoin network is for illicit activity. Now, these numbers can vary a little bit depending on the source, but they're always below 1%. Stablecoins is where all the action is at. And, of course, Jamie Dimon's banks. Literally. I'm not even kidding. But yet they continually use this line of attack, and it gives all the ignorant fools watching an opportunity to absorb it. You know, there's 4 million people roughly that watch the CBS Sunday morning program. So Jamie Dimon just compared buying Bitcoin to smoking cigarettes in front of 4 million plebs. And JP Morgan, for example, has been fined for manipulating the silver market. Their big trader got busted for manipulating the silver trade market. You know, I don't, I mean, I have never followed this very closely, but I know that they got in a lot of trouble and the fine was minuscule compared to the revenue they made. That trader is still in jail and JP Morgan is still the largest silver custodian. So they're still doing business with silver, even though they were caught manipulating the market and their trader went to jail. So they have a history of doing this. And I have a clip from like 2 years ago or something. I don't know why I've had this clip for a long time because it was one of the first times that the Glenn Beck show, not a big follower of Glenn Beck, but I am a follower of when media outlets cover Bitcoin. And one of the first times that Glenn Beck talked about Bitcoin, they laid out the JP Morgan strategy. And I want to play it for you.
16: On September 12th, Jamie Dimon says Bitcoin is a fraud. He says he'll fire any one of his traders buying Bitcoin. Bitcoin drops 24%. When Jamie Dimon speaks,
19: people listen.
16: People listen. So that weekend, we found out that the largest buyer of a Bitcoin fund that's in Europe that buys physical Bitcoin, right? The largest buyer was Morgan Stanley and JP Morgan. And that's not illegal.
19: He says it's a fraud.
16: Says he'd fire anyone that buys it. Yes.
19: And at the same time, his company is buying it.
16: His company is buying it.
19: So unethical.
0: This is what they do. This is what they do. So, you know, he compared it to smoking. What do you think the end game is here for Jamie Dimon? Is it this crappy JPM coin thing? Is it a CBDC? Boost it and tell me, what is your conspiracy bacon? I shared mine. What's your conspiracy bacon around Jamie Dimon's end game here? And then also, I have two questions for you this week. On January 15th at 7:22 a.m., Cynthia Lummis tweeted the following. Just a little reminder. As things are about to get crazy, emotions and excitement can run high. Don't send Bitcoin or crypto to some random wallet address or QR code. As ever, do your own research. Do you think perhaps Senator Lummis knows something? Why would she be tweeting, just a little reminder, as things are about to get crazy and excitement can run high? Why would she tweet that? So, I invite you to lock in your executive order predictions before Trump takes office. Get them into the show before he takes office. And tell me what you think. Lock him in. I want to know what you think if he's going to do a reserve. I want to know if you think he's going to repeal SAB 121, if they're going to pause SEC enforcement. What do you think is going to happen on day one of the Trump administration? Good or bad? Lock it in before it happens. Or if it does happen and you're listening after the fact, boost in your reactions to it. I think this is something I'd like to hear from you. Early into it, we won't spend a lot of time on it, but it seems like now is the time to talk about this kind of thing if we are going to do it. There's a lot going on, and I'd like to hear your thoughts.

All right, well, coming up on the show, your boost, the story of another Bitcoin mine that's sparking some controversy, lots of updates, final clip of the week, and of course, the state of the network, and more. So before we go on, I want to mention you can support the show by doing what you do. Buy your sats on River. It's the best way to stack sats here in the U.S., especially if you're going to keep them on a custodian, because River has proof of custody. They let you withdraw over Lightning, set up automatic DCAs, and they have a savings account where you get 3.8% APR on cash.

0: using Fold, and I stack sats for every single transaction. And then when I need a little access to my Bitcoin without selling it, I use Salt Lending. I have a link to all of these. 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Oh, and we have a nice batch of boost to get into.
1: Boostagram.
0: And SatSquatch is here with our baller boost this week with 66,668 sats. Hey! Says, I love the Milton Friedman clips. They're as true today as they always were. SatSquatch, crazy story. So I went on a little romantic vacay with the wife for our anniversary. And I was watching, because, you know, you have like limited selection of stuff you can watch. And so we were watching, is it All in the Family, that Michael J. Fox sitcom from the early 80s where he's like a son. And Michael J. Fox's character is a Milton Friedman fanboy. And the girl he meets is also a Milton Friedman fanboy, and they go to like a Milton Friedman speech, and they're talking about the Federal Reserve and everything in this episode. I couldn't believe it, because I played those clips, and then we left for our romantic little vacay, or like our little three-day getaway, and I watched this, and they're talking about Milton and all of it. It was, if you know it, it was in season one. I don't know which episode, but probably one of the early episodes. I couldn't believe it. Blew my mind. He says, my sister lost her house in the fire, in the Cali fire. She just bought her first 1K of Bitcoin a week before. If she keeps stacking, she'll be okay. Oh, good. So she didn't lose the Bitcoin in the fire. Oh, good. I thought that's where you're going, because I have heard those stories so far. You know, these fires, and I wonder if this is true for some of you out there too. These fires have been really making me just think through self-custody and multi-sig. And honestly, the advantage too of platforms like River and Fold. Fold has, I think, like it's up to $250 million. Now they have a massive insurance policy by BitGo. Now, I'm not comfortable with those for my main storage, but I always want to remain open-minded why people might want to consider it. Thanks for the boost, SatSquatch, and thanks for being our baller. Really appreciate it. Dretcar is here with 20,000 sats.
2: I hoard that which your kind covets.
0: Oh, Chris is back with the best Bitcoin podcast, kicking off 2025 strong. Thank you, Drakkar. Appreciate the boost. It's nice to hear from you. Gene Bean's back with a row of ducks. A better understanding of inflation and debasement have driven me to focusing saving via Bitcoin. The only challenge so far is I'm not sure how to account for the impact of capital gain taxes when it comes time to utilize my savings later in life. I think, Gene, first of all, congrats. I think this is a very, I don't know much, but I do know this is my strategy. I don't think Bitcoiners need to worry about capital gains quite as much as they have. If you're talking long-term capital gains here, you might want to look in your state, but you might find that it's not as egregious as you think, and especially if you consider how much Bitcoin's likely to appreciate. And it's going to be a percentage of the appreciation, so there's that to consider as well. You can't rely on it. You're always going to want to talk to somebody who knows, who's an expert, but you can start by asking things like Perplexity, what the capital gains laws are in your area, and then just go about verifying that that's true. But it will help you very simply understand it. And when I did that, I found it to be a lot less concerning. Additionally, depending on the state, here at least in the U.S., you may be able to spend a certain amount before capital gains even kicks in. That is true in Washington state as well. So I think Bitcoiners often get very concerned about this. Additionally, I just played clips earlier in the show. Banks are going to start holding Bitcoin. If SAB 121 gets repealed next week or soon after, U.S. banks are going to start holding Bitcoin. Why would they do that? So that way they can do Bitcoin-backed loans. They're going to have the infrastructure for it. It's going to become a product over the next year or two. And then you might not even need to sell your Bitcoin, depending on how much you stack and how much you need access to. And, you know, for solutions right now, there's Salt Lending as well. If you want to keep your stack and not sell it, you got to be careful. Want to make sure you're over-collateralized. We've talked about this before. There are downsides. But there are upsides as well. Nice to hear from you, Gene. Let me know what you think. Keep on stacking. Sir Lurks-a-Lot is here with 6,666 sats. Hey, Lurks! So I've been lurking so long, I forgot to check out my username. Oh, so you didn't have it set up. Okay. I just heard you read my anonymous boost. Aha, yep, last week. I get I get what you're saying about River looking for a low-friction user experience. Oh, yeah, talking, of

0: course, about plaid or plaid. She says, I really did miss boosting. Glad to have everything up and running again. And glad you're back after a deserved holiday break. Well, thank you, Lurks. She says, I also listened to the full Bitcoin Dad Pod, and I remember your trip to El Salvador. I don't remember you talking about them using Nix. I talked about it in LUP. They're using it's called like the My Bonk is the group, and they're producing a little like mini PC that runs Nix in a Bitcoin node. He Lurks a lot, says he's running Umbral on a Pi 4, until it died, but now he's running Core Lightning on Nix Bitcoin. Oh, okay, so why Core Lightning? I've been really kind of Core Lightning curious, and I would love to hear your thoughts on that, Lurks. Let me know why you chose that. He says, also, boosts are fun, and he zapped our music artist for last week. Thank you, Lurks. That's three, right? I'm just counting up now. Yeah, three solid boosts. Appreciate that. Clarkian's here with 10,000 sats. My general strategy has to been just YOLO all the extra cash into Bitcoin, especially now that it's easy to push Bitcoin to fold as cash on my card for spending. I pay off less credit card debt. Okay, here we go. I pay off less credit card debt and I just push more into Bitcoin so long as I can service the debt payments. I still fight the urge to pay off all my credit cards with year-end bonuses instead of buying Bitcoin. You might want to do the math on that strat. You know, consider that if you did pay off the credit cards, then you would have potentially the ability to build up some dry powder and buy a big dip should one roll around, probably inevitably. There's just something to consider there, because as long as interest rates are going down, this might be a decent-ish strategy. But if interest rates remain high or go up at all, the credit card interest rates are not fixed. You understand? So they can go up and up and up, potentially. It's just something to be aware of. So just keep your eye on it, depending on your rate and your balance and all of that. I think it's a strategy. I think it's more of a no-brainer if you get something like 4% interest rate, 5% interest rate. Man, I'd be like, hell yeah. At like a 22% interest rate, yeah, Bitcoin's probably going to outperform that. But you're also limiting your future buying potential. It's a calculation. I bet you it's one a lot of people are trying to make. So I really appreciate you talking about it. And it's one that, you know, I think we should all do the math on. Because there's also the aspect of debasement of the currency, right? So, you know, you put $5,000 on a credit card, and then in 5 years, that $5,000 is worth like $3,000 or something. So it's a tricky bit of math to do. Appreciate the boost. Bobby Pins here with a 5,000 sat boost. That's a Jar Jar boost.
1: You're so boost.
0: Do you know of a good value for value music app or website? I've listened to Music and Fountain, but was hoping there's a good music-focused app. By the way, if you haven't checked out the Fountain Radio stuff, that's pretty cool. If you're looking for something that's just value for value music, check out LN Beats. It's a web app that you can also use on your phone because it's a progressive web app, and it is entirely focused on value for value music. There are a couple others out there, but that's the one that I use. Thanks for the boost, Bobby Penn. Nakamoto 6102 is also here with a Jar Jar boost.
1: You're so boost.
0: He says, thanks for the value. And I say, thank you. Appreciate that. Ace Ackerman's back with a Rodux. Oh, the Bitcoin bear market bull bottom just hit 83,333 right on the nose. He says, how spicy is that? Woo!
2: Boy, they want them, I guarantee
0: that's spicy. Yeah, I watched that. And of course, Bitcoin is cracking 100K as I record. We've been in a pretty volatile range recently, but you know, really the real bottom we saw was 90-ish, you know, the low 90s. I'm taking 90,000 Bitcoin all day long. I'll be honest with you. In fact, I might have my numbers wrong, guys. Maybe somebody wants to double check. Pretty sure the S&P has corrected harder than Bitcoin has in overall terms since the election. Pretty sure the S&P lost nearly, now it might be on the correction now, but lost nearly all its gains for a couple of days there since the election. Bitcoin's down, you know, a little bit. So I'm feeling pretty good. Nice to hear from you, Ace. Todd from Northern Virginia's here with 11,101 sats.
3: Well, I'll be dipped.
0: For anyone looking to run their own Bitcoin and Lightning node, I highly recommend checking out the Ministry of Nodes YouTube channel. Keaton does an incredible job walking you through the process of creating self-hosted nodes on Ubuntu. Not only does he explain the technical steps, but he also breaks down what each service does and how they interoperate. and some of the privacy considerations you should keep in mind. Even if you opt for solutions like Nix Bitcoin or something like Start9, this series will give you a solid understanding of the underlying technologies. He does a refresh on the series every couple of years, too. He just released a new one last month, so go check it out! Todd, that's a great tip. Again, that channel, Ministry of Nodes on YouTube. Thanks, Todd. I will check that out myself, even though I already run some nodes. Maybe I'll learn something new. Appreciate that. ArmyGuy6902 is here with 10,000 sats. I definitely understand the bias against the banks and the liquidity needs. Oh, we're talking about taking a Bitcoin-backed loan versus a regular loan out. Maybe once Strike releases their lending service, we'll see a reasonable rate. Yeah, the rates are still too high. I don't know. You know, I think it's Strike probably won't be as competitive as a major bank that can just lend directly, right? Because Strike's going to be getting its money from some larger institution, and they're going to be selling it to Strike at a rate. So then Strike's going to need to make a profit on top of that. So it's going to take a while, I think, for them to be as competitive as a bank that could lend you directly. This is a great episode, though. Keep up the work. Thank you, Army Guy. And thanks for troubleshooting the boost problems. Whomever Wiz comes in with 10,011 sats.
2: That's not possible. Nothing can do that.
0: That's a good name. Regarding Plaid. So this, by the way, for those of you that don't know, Plaid, if I don't know if I'm saying it right, but this is the service where you put your online banking credentials into it, and then it goes and it logs into your bank and like reads all your account information and then sets up your ACH transfer for whatever. And lots of service uses this, and so does River. And so this has been a topic of conversation, and whomever Wiz, there you go, said, quote, I wound up logging into Plaid directly and manually disconnecting it from River. Ah, River, as well as any other fintech service I had ever connected to it. So he deleted all of them. Then I deleted my Plaid account entirely and requested them to delete all of my data, which they do have a process for. Through the terms of service, you give Plaid permission to view your balance and other transaction info, and they have been accused of selling or misusing this information, at least in one lawsuit. But you can, in fact, use River without divulging your bank account login credentials. I did this to reconnect my bank after disconnecting from Plaid. During the account linking process, when Plaid appears and asks you to choose your bank, just put gibberish into the search bar until you're given the option to, quote, set up manually, or some other option like that. This will then verify using your routing and account number using a micro deposit. It does take a day or two, but my privacy is well worth the sacrifice. Man, is that a killer boost. Here, thank you. Here's a little Value Eagle for that. I really appreciate that. Whomever Wiz has really laid out the strategy here. So when the Plaid screen comes up, put gibberish in, choose manual, put your ACH routing details in, and take the day or two to do the confirmation deposits. As he was saying that, I realized this is why companies like River use Plaid, because it bypasses this delay. People don't want to wait a day or two. They want to buy right now. And that's why they've ended up using this service. But that's a great tip, and it's great to know you can also delete the connections in Plaid and tell them to remove all your data. I hope you enjoy the Eagle. That's for you, sir, and thank you for that boost. Scuffed comes in with 11,110 sats.
3: Just pump the brakes right there.
0: He says, I tried Bitcoin well in the U.S., but I'm not impressed. There's no Lightning Wallet support and no recurring buys? No ETA from support either. So there is Lightning Wallet support, but I think you got a bug. So I contacted their support about this too. So I escalated this myself. They definitely support Lightning. But I think when you were in the buy screen and you chose where you wanted to take the funds from and choose which wallet you wanted to send the results to, because this is how it works in Bitcoin well, is you can have multiple wallets. They have a wallet management screen, and you can add multiple Lightning and on-chain wallets. And then when you're in the buy screen, you choose where you want the money to come from, like your bank account, or if you have like a small reoccurring balance on the Bitcoin well, which is the fastest way. You choose where you want the source of the money to come from, like your bank account. And then you choose the destination wallet, which has to be one of your wallets you've set up. And I think it's bugged right now where the Lightning wallet doesn't get listed there, or in the U.S. it only supports on-chain. I'm not sure, but I have escalated it as well. We'll see if we get anything back. If you do want like just an auto DCA system, I still think River might be the way to go in the States. If you're in Canada, I think the Bitcoin well is the way to go. Both are winners. And I got links in the show notes, of course. And I'll let you know what I hear if I hear it. Appreciate that boost. Anonymous is here with 12,000 sats. Plus one for having the Bitcoin Dad on as a guest. But forgive me if this is asking too much. You mentioned last episode that inflation has had a positive impact on your family. What sorts of impacts? Yeah, I think it's had good second order impacts on my family. My wife and I had to start working together more seriously around our finances and really figure out where we could cut back. And we also figured, and then what we from there, I guess I should say, we realized food was a major source of cost for us. And if there was ways that we could buy from a bulk, you know, source, or what we started doing is buying from like a butcher directly for our beef and then buying from, I think it's called Azure something, for some of the bigger bulk supplies and then making more from scratch. And so over the last 3 years, we just started making more and more things from scratch. And we didn't do it for the health reasons. We did it for cost savings. But I think as a result, there has been health benefits as well. But there's also been the skills. I think in the realm, I think skills is probably the bigger. I could have just said that, skills. We've had to learn how to fix things ourselves. I never was really up for working on my cars. Now I do the oil changes on my vehicles. I'll do small maintenance, fix things, you know, replace small parts that are accessible to me. Basically anything you can do without a lift. I got a jack, you know, and I got jack stands. So if I can just jack up a corner, I'll try to do it, you know, like my brakes. But anything major, I still have to take it into the shop. But I didn't even have any inclination to build some of these skill sets or like things around repairing the RV until it was priced out of my reach. And so we had to invest in ourselves. So it enforced an investment in skills. It forced us to get a little bit more fiscally disciplined, and it kind of forced us to create more of a plan that before I think we just didn't really have to. Now it's also, there's been a lot of costs, but that's the positives. Thank you for the boost and sharp ears. Adversary 17 is here with 7,000 sats.
4: I am programmed in multiple techniques.
0: And Adversary says, Chris, I tried to sign up with the Bitcoin Well when I used the link you had in the show notes, but then I got an invalid referral code, so I thought I'd let you know. You could try again. Let me know if it's not working. Also, you can always use their generic sign up and use the promo code Jupiter. But the link in the show notes should be working. He's also responding to somebody who boosted in about River and Plate. He says, my River account does not have the option of doing a wire transfer. It's under the Add Cash button as a separate tab. Oh, it does have the option of doing a wire transfer. Yeah, you could do a wire transfer. I don't know. This is where stablecoins are kind of nice. I mean, you got to buy them. So, you know, you got to do this process somewhere. But like if I just had one account where I had access to stablecoins and then I could move that over to River and buy Bitcoin with it, it would make, or, you know, Well or whatever, like all these, like every place I have to set up my frickin' bank credentials and I have to go through a KYC process just so I can access to my own damn money. You know, I'm so tired of the existing banking system. It's so archaic. And we've bolted all these crap things on top of it that invade our privacy and are really just Band-Aids and lipstick. That's how I feel about it. All right. Well, thank you, everybody. That's all our 2,000 and above boosts that we do for time. We did have 44 of you stream sats. Thank you. So, wow. The streamers were really stepping up. We stacked 102,817 sats. Thank you, streamers. Really appreciate that. And when you combine it with the boosts, we had 57 unique senders with a grand total. 283,360 sats. 283,360 sats. Not a blowout week, but a week where the show continues. You know what I mean? Like, I'm not going to complain about that. And I'm not going to come and brag to the wife about that. But we got it done. Thank you, everybody, for supporting episode 42 of This Week in Bitcoin. This is a value-for-value production. There is no company paying me to do this. We have our affiliate links that you can use when you're getting yourself something, and we have the boosts. And I really appreciate everybody who steps up to support this production. It means a lot to me and keeps the show on the road, and it's a great way to interact. Probably my favorite way to interact. If you'd like to get started, I'll have links in the show notes. There's lots of great podcast apps at podcastapps.com. Fountain makes it really easy to get started, or you can go all the way down the self-hosted route with AlbiHub and hook it up to all kinds of apps. There's lots of choices. Thank you, everybody. Thank you. Well, I'm always interested in increasing the energy capacity, and there's a new nuclear-powered Bitcoin mine being proposed in a town called North Tonawanda, I believe it is. It's in New York, and they have a plan to monetize this new nuclear power plant, but the locals, they ain't so happy about it. And friends, I have to say, I think this is always going to be a problem. Even though we all agree nuclear power is fantastic, nobody wants it in their damn backyard.
5: A new partnership could bring advanced nuclear technology to a crypto mining plant in Niagara County. The goal is to convert the current plant in North Tonawanda to carbon-free energy.
0: So it's an existing crypto mine, and they're going to use these newer, smaller reactors, which how many times have you heard about these micro-reactors and small nuke reactors? And it's always been this fantasy. Well, they're real, and they're fantastic, and they can apparently be deployed at an existing data center.
6: The community is raising concerns with the idea of bringing nuclear technology to Western New York. Artrina Catterson spoke with North Tonawanda Mayor Austin Tylik for some answers.
7: This crypto mining facility has been the talk of the city of North Tonawanda for months, and now it's gaining even more attention. DigiHost, which currently operates here, is looking to partner with another company whose main focus is nuclear energy.
8: It's sparked some concerns when anyone hears nuclear. There's a lot of questions that come to be.
7: North Tonawanda Mayor Austin Tylik's office has been flooded with questions from residents following the announcement. On December 12th, DigiHost and Nano Nuclear signed a non-binding contract to bring nuclear reactor technology to the current plant on Erie Avenue.
8: Right now, we're really digging into the details with it. There's not a ton of information. This sort of Nano Nuclear is a new energy source. It's smaller nuclear.
7: According to a press release from Nano Nuclear Energy, the main reason for the collaboration is to improve the environmental concerns at the current DigiHost plant. The founder of Nano Nuclear said, quote, "This MOU marks a significant step toward delivering carbon-free, scalable energy while ensuring operational reliability."
0: So this is really interesting, and I'm not really very familiar with this story other than just what they report here. But to me, it's checking a lot of boxes, right? Carbon-free, scalable energy, reliable. Like, these are good things here.
7: But Mayor Tylik says the idea of nuclear power and industrial waste sites in North Tonawanda is causing some pushback.
8: The questions that come to be are, what happens to the waste? Is there, you know, any potential for explosions? These are all things that we've brought up or have heard concerns about.
0: Is it going to make super mutant fish that have three eyes?
7: Tylik says currently North Tonawanda does not have any zoning categories to regulate something like nanonuclear, but he plans on working with local environmental activists and neighboring lawmakers to change that.
8: For residents out there that are wondering, we are aware that there are concerns with this type of industry, and we're going to make sure we get to the bottom of it.
7: Mayor Austin Tylik emphasized that Nano Nuclear says their target date for reactor integration isn't until 2031. So he'll be making sure that he takes the time to answer all of the residents' questions and hears all of the concerns they might have. Reporting in North Tonawanda, Trina Catterson, News 4.
0: Tonawanda, 2031. Oh, this is all going to take so long. And we can't even agree it's the right thing to do. Meanwhile, people want EVs, they want AI. We want sound money, like power. I want, you know what I want? I want a holodeck. I want a replicator. I want a transporter. I want a warp drive. These things all use power. Now, we're either going to burn up the Earth resources doing it, or we're going to find a way that everybody can live with. I find this energy debate so frustrating and yet so, so critical to the growth of society. Well, shields up, because River has a new feature. This week, River introduced Force Field. Man, they're really setting the bar with the proof of reserves. And now this is a new value they're adding to their Bitcoin storage offering. And they say it's designed to protect you from being targeted by social engineering, if you're physically threatened with a wrench attack, if your device is lost or stolen, or if your login credentials are stolen or compromised. They're trying to come up with a way to protect you from that. And the product that they're announcing is called Force Field. And I'll play their, well, I'll play their promo video. It's kind of adorable.
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0: I mean, it's very clever marketing, right? Because what you're doing is you're combining a spend limit with a 5-day deactivation delay, which is pretty smart. So you can say, you know, you can't spend more than $1,000 or, you know, 1,000 sats out of this account in a week. And if you want to disable that limitation, there's a 5-day cooldown where you can interrupt it and say, no, that wasn't me. And then obviously you're combining this force field feature with things like two-factor authentication around the account, their proof of reserves, and other security systems that River has. I think it's very respectable. And while I wouldn't say save, you know, put your family's life-changing wealth into a River account, I would feel very comfortable about DCAing there for a while or having a little hot sats for sending around over the Lightning Network. I think they're doing the right stuff, and I think other custodians should follow suit. The best route is just not to be a custodian, right? But I mean, if you're going to be a custodian, that's the way to do it.
10: Mm-hmm.
0: That's the way. Uh-huh. All right. Well, I did a lot of reading for you this week. We have multiple strategic Bitcoin reserve legislations landing in 3 different states just this week, New Hampshire, North Dakota, and one that just was announced as I was going into the studio to record, Oklahoma. Let's start with the first two, New Hampshire and North Dakota. They have both introduced legislation to create a strategic Bitcoin reserve, if you can call it that, indicating at least, I think, interest in just not at the country level even, but at the state level. So I read through these bills so you don't have to. They're not super thick bills. They're pretty thin on the details. Let's start with New Hampshire. The New Hampshire bill does not specify an exact monetary amount, but it specifies a limit of 10% of the total amount of public funds in authorized assets. Authorized assets include precious metals, cryptocurrencies, and stablecoins. I don't know why they'd be investing in stablecoins. You're not going to get much of a return on that one. Just whatever. Bitcoin is not even explicitly mentioned in the New Hampshire bill. What they just say is digital assets with a market capitalization of over $500 billion. And they don't mention inflation or debasement at all in the bill. But North Dakota's did. So let's look at the North Dakota bill. NDHCR 3001. It specifically mentions inflation. And it says inflation erodes the purchasing power of state funds. And that investment diversification is encouraged to preserve the state's financial resources and protect against inflation. Nailing it over there. The bill does not specify an exact amount or percentage, but it encourages the state treasurer and state investment board to allocate portions of the general fund, the budget stabilization fund, and the legacy fund to digital assets and precious metals as well. Now, also in the North Dakota bill, like New Hampshire, Bitcoin is not explicitly mentioned. The term digital assets, which encompasses Bitcoin and other cryptocurrencies, and is left up to interpretation by the state's treasurer or an investment board. So that's where they're going to define what assets, digital assets, they can invest in. Now, Oklahoma's a little bit more interesting. It's got a bit more meat on this bone here, and I'll have a link to all these bills in the show notes. The last bill is the Oklahoma one. It's similar to the others in some sense. The state treasurer is allowed to invest public funds in Bitcoin and other digital assets that have market caps that exceed $500 billion, just like we heard before. And they also say they can invest in stablecoins. And the investments are limited to 10% of the total public funds in relevant accounts in Oklahoma. And the funds are eligible for investment include the State General Fund, the Revenue Stabilization Fund, and the Constitutional Reserve Fund. Oklahoma's bill does explicitly discuss Bitcoin as a key investment vehicle for the state and defines in detail its origin and use in financial instruments, which was pretty great to see. So there you have it. Just this last week, since the last episode, New Hampshire, North Dakota, and Oklahoma are all introducing strategic crypto bills in one form or another. Could you imagine if there's a strategic reserve or at least a stash or a cash at the federal level, and then multiple states start stacking Bitcoin as well? And then you combine that with the stacking that companies are doing. Bitwise did a little research, and they say that companies buying Bitcoin is one of the most overlooked megatrends recently. I'll link to this in the show notes. You know, when we first started talking about this strategy on the show, it was basically Michael Saylor over at MicroStrategy. But as of today, as I record, there are now 70 publicly traded companies holding Bitcoin on their balance sheets. And there's a lot more private firms that are doing it, but they don't have to report it. You know, we know, though, that the public companies collectively, excluding MicroStrategy, the public companies collectively, excluding Mikey, hold 141,302 Bitcoin. MicroStrategy is somewhere around 400,000 Bitcoin. And we know also about some of the private firms. We know SpaceX and Block have some Bitcoin. I think the last number we saw for them collectively is around 368,000 Bitcoin between the two of them. So if this is true, if these numbers are true, 141 for public companies and 368, you know, these are the hundreds of thousands, for SpaceX and Block and Tesla, that means that MicroStrategy now represents less than 50% of the corporate Bitcoin market, even though they've been doing crazy buys every single Monday. That's how big of a trend companies adding Bitcoin to their treasury is. Then you combine that with states and countries stacking, and then, like I talked at the top of the show, investment firms and the plebs that are trying to hedge against inflation, they're stacking. Everybody's a Bitcoin buyer, from the individual up to the nation level, and massive corporations in between. And I think over 2025, you're just going to see more corporations get on board. Meta just had a proposal put in front of them, just like the Microsoft one, that essentially says they should buy Bitcoin. I still think it's a long shot, although I suppose if any company was going to do it out of the group that have recently been propositioned, it would be Meta, because Zuckerberg does have more control over there, and I have reason to believe that the Zuck is a Bitcoin fan.

0: Jack Mahler, CEO of Strike, was doing a podcast down at a meetup. I might have been Puerto Rico. They were a little vague on the location. But there was just a big Bitcoin meetup down in Puerto Rico, and it sounds like it went incredible. There's no real Bitcoin infrastructure or companies down there, but the people are passionate, and folks traveled from all over the world to help train locals on Bitcoin. And Jack was sitting down to do his Money Matters podcast, and the topic of Bitcoin versus real estate and Ethereum came up. And I just think this is one of his best succinct explanations of why Bitcoin is different than everything else.
1: This is the reality is Bitcoin's just a much bigger use case. I don't think people realize, meaning there's $900 trillion worth of stuff people own in the world, right? That's real estate, equities and stock, fine art, precious metals, collectibles, Bitcoin, $900 trillion of stuff in the world people own. It's estimated that about half of that people have monetized as a savings account. They own their house not to live in it, but because they need to save their money. They own the stock not because they believe in leadership and because they believe in the product and because they're invested in future earnings, but because they have a 401k. They own the art not because it's consumed on their wall, but because they're going to sell it later. So half of the stuff people own in the world, they're using as money. Bitcoin is a better money. It's the best money in human history. So I estimate safely that Bitcoin is going after a $400 to $500 trillion in today's purchasing power opportunity. If we're at about $1 trillion market cap today, I think Bitcoin's got at least a 400 to 500x left in it in purchasing power terms, not in dollar terms, because we know that will continue to get debased. Okay, so that is a massive, you can solve half the world's problem by supporting Bitcoin and it being adopted as the world's money. And it will what? Bitcoin will fix housing. People will sell their excess homes and buy Bitcoin. People will sell their excess art and buy Bitcoin. People will sell their equities and buy Bitcoin. It will restore the ability for everyone to consume the market goods that they need and save the time, energy, labor, work, effort that they want. Now, what is Ethereum? What's the Ethereum market opportunity? Is it $500 trillion? No, right? What's the market cap of Amazon? $2 trillion. If Ethereum is, you know, half as good as Amazon, it's a 1/500th of Bitcoin. And so I think what people don't understand is Bitcoin's the only money. These things are technologies. When someone says I'm going to decentralize dentistry, what's the market opportunity of that? $100 million if you're the Steve Jobs of defying dentistry? So these things are not nearly as ambitious enough. And not nearly creating enough value for society to even be in the same sentence.
0: Let's take a look at the state of the network. Bitcoin mining difficulty hit a new high of 110.45 terahash, making it the eighth consecutive upward adjustment for the mining difficulty. As I record, Bitcoin is flirting with $100,000, sitting at $99,760. My favorite statistic, so close. Sats per dollar, 1,003 or 2, it's fluctuating as I record. Just above the 1,000 sat to dollar parity. So close. Love that parity. Now, as I look, there are 20,589 reachable Bitcoin nodes on the network. Nice, but I think we need to get that number up. Think it's slacking. We are 7.8% down from our all-time high, which was 29 days ago on December 17th, 2024, which was $108,280 in U.S. greenbacks. Transactions continue. The network produces yet another block. The state of the network is good. Bitcoin is lining up for a great year. Thank you so much for joining me. Links to what I talked about this week are at thisweekinbitcoin.show. This was episode 42. You can find everything over there. And of course, I'll play a value for value track. And if you boost in during that track, 90% of your sats go to the artist. And it's opened up a whole new world of music for podcasters. So I really appreciate the support when you share it with them. Also love it when you share the show with somebody. Word of mouth is the number one way. It's really the only way for podcast marketing to work. If you're going to listen to something this long, you need somebody you trust to recommend it to you. So thank you for sharing the show with somebody. Okay. I'll leave you with our value for value track. It is 21 Million by Run Dance. Yeah.

0: Doopa doopa doopa. Recording.
1: Hello, not Drew.
0: Yes. Hello. Brent, say something to make sure I got your track.
2: That's me. Hi, hi.
0: Let me make sure I got the soundboard. Yeah, I got that soundboard. Woo!
2: You got the clipboard, too?
0: Of course.
2: Never mind.
0: Of course. Okay. I'm going to mute us, and we're going to start the member stream, because that's what we do now. Here we go.

0: We're in the Great White North. It's official. Linux Unplugged from Canada. It's happening right now. I'm in Brentley's place. Hey, Brentley.
1: Oh, hi. It's very nice to have you in, what is this, JB2, do we call it?
0: Sure. Yeah, it's very nice to be here. Wes is holding down the fort there. Back at JB1.
2: Hey, gang.
0: Hey there, Wes. We coming in okay? You hear us okay this morning?
2: Yeah, you do have a new accent, but actually, I like it.
0: Actually, that's just called being sick. It's being a dad and being sick once again. That's what that's called. No accent. But, you know, I want to start before we get into the trip, before we talk about anything else, I want to start and say thank you to the members, because you've had the foresight to support the show for a while now. Like many of you, some of you just signed up. Welcome. Thank you. And as we've been traveling over the last week, you know, it's been interesting watching one of YouTube's largest channels, the PewDiePie channel, really take a hard turn into Arch Linux and Graphene OS and self-hosting. And then also DHH has been getting very excited about Arch and Hyperland and these things. And they're very new. You know, they feel like they've come across some new promised land that they've just discovered. And it really reminded me that we're really speaking to a niche. We're talking about this stuff 3, 4, 5 years before it's on these mainstream channels. In fact, to be quite honest with you, we've talked about these topics so early, I thought they were never going to go outside our circle. Because we have been talking about them for so long, I didn't ever expect maybe Graphene OS to break through to PewDiePie or Arch or Hyperland. But it turns out we were just many years ahead, which means we're making content for an audience that is many years ahead. Which means, by that very definition, we're really talking to a small niche. And the show is always going to appeal to people like that. And I mean, I'm really grateful for the members that have recognized that value and supported us, because I think it's never going to be a very large audience. You know, it's never going to be a PewDiePie-size audience, because we're too early on this stuff. We come at it a little bit too soon. You know, the same is going to be true for a lot of
2: those. Before people have showed up to make it easy or pretty, we're trying it or breaking it or attempting to try it. And somehow there's other people who are interested in that and actually pay us to keep doing it, which is pretty incredible.
0: Yeah. So thank you, members. That's been on my mind as we've been traveling, and I've been reflecting on that. But it is really great. Brent's family has a really beautiful property here. So I would probably never leave if I were you until the winter. Then I'd be out of here. And then I'd come back, you know, in the spring.
1: Winter's beautiful in here in a whole different way if you're into, like, you know, them's winter sports.
0: Yeah.
1: If you're not, then I agree with you. But if you are, this is quite a destination.
0: Yeah, no, sure, yeah.
2: Do you want to ski to work? Yeah. I mean, come on.
0: Yeah, it's a great place to visit in the winter. But But it's been really fun. Every day we've been doing something. There's lots of places to swim, river right there on the property, so it's really easy to get to the river. There's all kinds of stuff nearby to do. It really is. What do they call it? The Cranbrook is the gateway to adventure. Mm-hmm. Is that what this?
1: Yeah, yeah, you picked up on that sign on the side of the road pretty quickly.
0: It's true. It's true. It's sort of well located, and to get to Banff, lots of different hot springs, mm-hmm. tons of camping, and it's this really kind of beautiful. Kind of not, it'd be very Pacific Northwest, but slightly drier, you know, area. So it's like, if you come from some other spots in the country, it's probably, you know, it's kind of probably quite nice. Like, especially if you're coming, you know, from the East. So to me, I think it's like just this perfect little spot where if you're going to go on all these different adventures, you can kind of stock up and get your supplies here in Cranbrook because it's big enough. And then you can head off into like basically North, East, or West. There's something to do. The only thing that's south is the United States, but otherwise, all the other direction, there's something to do. I mean, you could come out here and you could just spend weeks. So, lesson learned there. And, you know, because everything's about a day trip, right?
1: Just about.
0: Yeah. So, like, everything's about one day. So, you're going to spend a day doing this. You're going to spend a day doing that, which is fine. And we were here at the beginning of the week. It was super warm. We were really cooking. But it's simmered down now. We got treated to a few microburst storms up here on the mountaintop.
1: You have a new weather to your lingo.
0: Yeah. I mean, I had this really cool nerdy chart for the wind, and it's just flat. And then for a 30-minute period, it spikes up to 35 miles per hour, and then it drops right back down. And it's this crazy spike where we just got slammed. We had to bring the Starlink down and pull the slides in, and the weather station got blown away, and I had to go find it, and all the clothes we had out hang drying. Like, we had to go collect really quick. It was pretty fun.
1: And then probably, like, by the time you're done putting everything away, it's just...
0: Just about, yeah.
1: Just calming down, yeah. Yeah. Oh, that's funny.
0: That's how it goes.
2: I'm curious, has anything been not like you expected? Like, you know, we've both seen pictures of Brent's beautiful place, and we've seen kind of, like, from the webcam view inside of his cabin, or, you know... Is the twin situation as identical as advertised?
0: Oh, I could go on about the twin situation. Let me tell you what. That's quite the thing. And for an extra treat, his older brother is here too. And
2: what?
0: So
2: you got the full deal. Wow.
0: Yeah. And I had all three of them looking at Lady Jupes' cooling system. It was really fun.
1: It's hilarious.
0: Very similar mannerisms in how they analyze the situation and the processes in which they come to, you know, very especially for Aaron. For you two, you're very much on the same page. It's pretty fun. That was really something. It was like you basically got three engineers looking over something.
1: And they're all clones.
0: Yeah. But
2: so is it fixed then? Is the whole
0: with a Canadian twist, you know? You know, like, I wish I had a good Canadian accent, but, you know, something like what's the saying about an ounce? What did Chris say about
1: an ounce of prevention or something?
0: Yeah, an ounce of prevention is
1: what? A pound of.
0: Yeah, I can't remember. But, you know, and he says it in this Canadian kind of way, you know. Oh, you know what else was really fun was while we're driving around, you turn on the radio.
1: Mm.
0: You know, I love the local radio and you always get a flavor. And so Cranbrook and a couple of the other towns nearby, they're all owned by the radio station's owned by the same company. And they've got a guy on there that does the news, like, you know, on the hour or whatever. And it is a professional news read, but with a Canadian accent. That's a lot of fun. Because it's like the happy Canadian accent. So everything ends in an uptalk. So, you know, there was a shooting at the school and the police are looking into the situation and they think they have themselves a lead and they're going to get right on that. You know, that kind of stuff, just like that, right on that and get a kind of a really positive, aww, happy uptalk at the end of everything. There was a brawl at the campground. 150 different people were involved. The police had to show up. Only two were injured. You know, that kind of thing. It's almost kind of Irish in a way too, but it's like this happy little uptalk. So it's but from otherwise a very serious news read. There was a brawl at the campground and two campers were injured. I can't quite do it right, but it was really good. So I enjoyed that a lot every time the news came on, even though it was the same stories over and over again.
1: It's so fascinating because I've never noticed any of this, yeah, right? And now you're pointing it out. I'm like, holy cheese. There is something about that.
0: Brent, we did the caravan. I was in Jupes. Brent was in the van.
1: The van has made it to a new country. It's home country, you might say. That thing is made in Canada. It's been sold in Arizona, ended up half abandoned in California. We rescued it, brought it to Washington, and then we did a pilgrimage.
0: Across Washington.
1: Oh, yeah.
0: Through Idaho. Hello. And then up into Canada.
1: How was the border crossing?
0: Smooth, you know, really. They didn't even ask me how long I'm going to be here.
1: No, that's weird. You're right.
0: Yeah.
1: The guy seems super chill.
0: I purged everything, though. You know?
1: No, like, meat.
0: They have this long list now. It's even dog food's on the list. You're not supposed to bring any open dog food. So, of course,
2: is that right?
0: Yeah. Oh, yeah. You know? No meats. No veggies.
1: No citrus.
0: No citrus. No weapons. No cannabis. No pepper spray. No booze? I can't remember.
1: Oh, yeah. Booze was one.
0: Yeah. And then you go look up on the reviews for the border crossing.
1: There's reviews for the border crossing?
0: Google
1: That's
0: apps.
1: Awesome. Yeah. Oh, I got to go read those.
0: And one of them's like this gal who they came into her RV and gave her a $300 fine on the Canada side. With leaving Canada, they gave her a $300 fine for every item they found that she claimed she didn't have.
1: I mean, that's on you guys. That's your border crossing people. That's not ours. So
0: yeah, it wasn't good. Wasn't good. So we'll see how that goes. But otherwise, it went really smooth coming in. Almost lost a kid.
1: Oh, yeah.
0: Almost lost a kid.
2: What?
1: Well, we went, you know, there are a couple of rivers here that kind of tend to be fast-flowing glacial rivers.
0: Yeah. And they were out there on the stand-up paddleboard, and they got a little rocky, and they both fell off, and one of them had it tethered to her leg. And so she went after the board, and then got to the board, and the board was hauling. Of course, Brent and I were off in the woods in the shade, so you just hear, Dad, Dad! And I'm like, uh-oh. So Brett and I like, let's go. So we start running like Baywatch. Brett actually strips. I'm not even kidding. Like Pamela Anderson, strips down while running. Even the pants. Even the pants, Wes.
1: That was a calculation.
2: That is impressive.
1: Because you could jump in with the pants, but this slows you down.
0: Yeah, just doing it all while in motion is really something. At full speed run over a rocky beach, too. So I guess he was doing it in between leaps. I'm not sure.
2: I love the scene that you find, too, right? Of just these clothes scattered, sort of telling about how fast Brent is moving.
0: There were clothes scattered all over the place. They had to go and get collected. So Brent jumps in the water. Dylan and I keep running down the shore because we're like, you know, plan B. Because it's not obvious that Brent's going to be able to catch up because the river's really moving fast. And she's on the board. And so Brent jumps in and he starts going full bore. Full moose swimming. Dylan and I are running down. We're trying to get ahead. So in order to keep up, you could keep up with the speed that the board was going down the river and the child if you were doing like your absolute like top speed brisk walk. But if you wanted to get ahead of the board, you needed to be running, and you really needed to be running. So Dylan and I are like running all the way down the beach at full speed to try to get ahead of it. So that way I could try to like, as Brett's maybe catch it, I could try to cut off in the middle and catch it too. And that was going to have Dylan continue to go in case we both failed. But Brett went into full speed mode and managed to catch up to her and then kind of create drag, right? And slow things down and then kind of came across diagonally to where I had come out into the river that we brought her in.
2: Oh, like a Brent-based anchor system. Nice.
0: The thing that they don't tell you in Baywatch, the part that is clearly television, is, well, once a guy has stripped off all his clothes and gone, like, I mean, I don't know, half a mile down a river, I don't know, you know, like, you got to make it all the way back, and you don't have any, like, protection. You didn't put on, like, sunscreen before you went in, so he just got a monster of a sunburn on his back. Is it better now? Is it still there?
1: It's tender.
0: Yeah, jeez.
1: I don't let the cats walk on my back these days.
0: So, because, you know, he had to come all the way back up river.
1: But that was the unexpected worst part, actually. I kind of had fun during the rescue, and Bella, too, was like, this is fun. I don't know what they're freaking out about.
0: Yeah.
1: But I had to get back, and at that part, the beach is less beach and more just like
0: rocks.
1: Tennis-sized rocks.
0: Big rocks, yeah.
1: So at first, I was on shore trying to walk across them, but I was barefooted, and they were A, quite hot, B, like ouchy on the bottom of your feet. So I did that for a bit, and I was like, I'm done with this. So I decided to go back into the river, but then there's the flow on you. So I was like,
0: yeah, for sure,
1: shallow enough that I could almost crawl up river using those stones as like grips, but they're kind of slippery too. But then I'm being blasted with the current of the river. So it was like this weird balance of trying to float and not hurt myself on the rocks, but also make progress. And there was no winning, really. I should have just had Dylan bring me my shoes, really. That was the real goal.
0: Why didn't we do that?
1: So it took me like 20 minutes to get back. I did not expect that. And the whole time my back was just up to the like full brightness sun, and I just got cooked.
0: Yeah.
1: So next time, I'm not jumping in unless I have some kind of agreement that I get rescued too.
2: Yeah, I was going to say, what did Chris give you in exchange for rescuing one of his children?
1: Oh, he went immediately back to the shade.
0: Yeah, dude. You kidding? No, I went and dunked my head because running down there and then running back, I was like, oof, and it's like 90 something degrees out. So then I went and found a cold stream and laid down for a minute.
1: Smart.
2: And then Brent had to rescue you a few minutes later.
1: Oh, yeah, man. Yeah, we had to do the walk back. That was something.
0: Oh, yeah. Oh, then the walk back from the river spot was a long one. But, you know, those are the summer. That's how you know it's been summer, right?
1: We did do an adventure that was like a nostalgic day trip for you.
0: Oh, yeah. I went to my very first hot springs. Check that out. Radium Hot Springs, where I went when I was a kid to meet some family. So it's neat to go back. Like, the area is really built up, and some of the things have really changed, but some of the things, you know, the same. Some of my favorite spots in the pool were the same. So that's really good. It's been a good trip. Just a couple of days left. And we got to make the trip back. It's going to be hot, hot, hot.
1: Is there anything you...
2: Are you going to stop anywhere different? Are you taking the same route back?
0: I don't know. Yeah, you know what? I haven't really thought about that.
1: I have a super scenic route if you want to like meander your way home.
0: Yeah.
1: But I got the feeling maybe that's not going to be the way.
0: I don't know. Yeah, we're supposed to make it back in one day.
1: Oh, okay, never mind.
0: It's going to be a long one.
1: I've done it.
0: Yeah, you can do it. Yeah.
1: I don't think that's going to work out for you.
0: Yeah, I don't think so. I think we'll probably end up stopping late somewhere at a rest stop or something and then just coming in. And,
1: yeah.
0: Yeah.
1: Just do a couple hours the next day.
0: Yeah.
1: I was going to say, if you take the, you know, the first Canadian route here, you could take a ferry, put Jupes on a ferry. It's one of the nicest ferries around.
2: Oh
0: my God, dude. That's,
1: you know,
0: so
1: since Washington doesn't have any real ferries anymore.
0: Oh, come on. Ouch. Dude. Too soon. Too soon. All right, let's get to some stories. We're going to talk about Deepin. Deepin 25 has launched, and there's a few interesting things in here. It is also being billed as an immutable release. So, of course, centerpiece to any Deepin release is the Deepin desktop environment. 7.0, which is built with QML, has a sleek, fluid interface with skeuomorphic icons and rounded corners. They have a redesigned control center. And they say a key highlight is the debut of Solid, Deepin's immutable system architecture. This is what I want to dig into, which protects essential directories with read-only mounts and creates automatic snapshots before updating for safe rollbacks. I think it's using Snapper, but I'm not positive there.
2: This is kind of interesting. It's specifically not atomic in, you know, in that sense. It really is immutable in kind of what they're going for.
0: Yeah.
2: Hmm.
0: Yeah, I mean, it's kind of functionally, though, it's going to protect the important parts of the OS, I suppose, from the user. It also has an integrated AI voice assistant that works offline for tasks, translations, and summarization to responsible text and voice

0: Users could also install the Linux subsystem images directly from the App Store so that you could do different distributions as well. Let's come back to that. So this package format, I went and tried to figure out why does it exist. And they have a GitHub and they talk about their motivation on here. Here's the question. Why develop LinYapps when Snap, Flatpak, and App Image already exist? And they say, in 2017, we evaluated Flatpak and built 100 plus packages, but discontinued due to the large application size, excessive disk usage, and slow security fixes. Snap and compatibility issues outside of Ubuntu and a lack of an open ecosystem were reason they didn't like Snaps. And App Image offered portability, but lacked central repository management and robust sandboxing, compromising security. They say, after extensive experimentation, we designed LinYapps to address these shortcomings. And they have other key advantages, including partial runtime, a smaller footprint, faster via shared resources, and a rootless sandbox, enhanced security without requiring root privileges.
1: My very first reaction to this was, oh, great, another, sandbox app platform. I'm glad they began by justifying it because, that's the first question that came to mind. It's like, well, why put the effort into it when we have all these other options? Obviously, there are some shortcomings that they're listing here. I'm curious, why not just try to help, the Flatpaks be more efficient, perhaps? But they decided to go the route of making their own. Do we know how well this runs on other distributions, for instance?
0: I'm not sure about the quality. I know it's packaged for Ubuntu and Debian and Kylin systems.
2: And Fedora.
0: Oh, it is?
1: Oh, wow. Okay.
2: Yeah, they've got Deepin, Fedora, Ubuntu, Debian, OpenOiler, some other things I'm not super familiar with. OpenKylin's in here. Yep. I think maybe, and this is mostly troll mode, but they've got benchmark results. And, oh boy, the snaps do not look great. So maybe they just wanted to be able to, put that on the website.
0: It's a weird, interesting distribution. But weird probably isn't fair, but so you got this built-in AI assistant. You've got their control center. You've got their custom Deepin desktop environment. You've now also got LinYapps. And then you've also got this Linux subsystem that lets you have essentially DistroBox-like different environments. And then also their Treeland compositor, which is a preview release that they say will bring smoother visuals and gestures on laptop like trackpads and stuff. It's got to be one of the most unique Linux distributions out there. They have like a target in mind with this. I wonder if the audience is interested in us reviewing this or if because they're never likely to use it.
1: Yeah, I kind of forgot about Deepin, to be honest, before you mentioned it here.
0: Yeah.
1: But I'd be curious if we have audience members who are using it and loving it. Like what is it about it that really attracts them?
0: Well, I mean, it's got a lot of unique stuff.
1: I see that.
0: And the desktop environment's good looking, I mean, it kind of looks like Windows 11 to me, but,
2: In their full release notes, I noticed they say software in the immutable stuff, software and drivers installable as system extensions, which sounds like that system D system extension sort of stuff. So I wonder if that's what they're using under the hood. That'd be interesting.
1: Huh.
2: Oh, they do say atomic updates via incremental data processing. I don't know exactly what that means, but
0: It's very unique. It's very unique.
1: I'm reading more about the LinYapps here.
0: Yeah, what do you see?
1: Well, it's similar to the sentence Wes just read, but a little different. Atomic incremental updates and version rollbacks are provided via OS tree repositories.
0: Yeah, I mean, it's like, do we want to go down this rabbit hole? We could. I find it pretty interesting. All right.
2: I mean, it does delay the Gentoo challenge. How's that going for it?
0: Okay, Wes. This is the story I think that I've been the most disappointed to see while we've been on the road. And I know you've been following what's going on with BcacheFS. Last time we talked about BcacheFS, there was a back and forth between Linus and Kent because Kent was trying to add what you could consider to be a new feature during what should only be a bug fix merge window. There was a back and forth and an argument between Linus and Kent that just kind of ended and really went nowhere after that. And then we have a new story where it seemed positive at first because it seemed Linus was pulling in all of the patches, including that new disaster recovery tool, the Journal Rewind, into the 6.16 branch. And it sounds like maybe we have bad news, as bad as it gets, actually, that Linus might not include BcacheFS at all in Linux 6.17. So what are we missing? What's going on here?
2: Nothing's final yet. We really don't know. And

0: in some sense, there's like not much of a story beyond watching the 616 develop. There's been some even subsequent polls after this story came out. But as a follow-up to the discussion around the Journal Rewind, well, there's some debate right there if you even want to call it a feature or not, but around the Journal Rewind feature. And then I guess there's been going on some private maintainer mailing list threads that we don't get to see, where Linus and Kent have been having more discussions. And I think there's kind of, well, there's a lot going on, as usual. I think from Kent's perspective, part of it is like he sees a slightly different definition of what counts as a feature or not for file systems in particular, in this case, because it wasn't like adding some new thing the file system can do. So it wasn't a feature in that sense. It was more of a feature in terms of like the strict code sense, but this was entirely targeted around some like recovery stuff to try and get users' data back as quickly as possible by putting it into the RC instead of waiting another 3 months to get it in the next kernel.
1: So it's sort
0: and
1: of
0: Kent feels
1: the letter
0: also
1: of the law
0: like he should have
1: the spirit of the law. Like Kent was trying to go by the spirit of the law. Hey, this thing's an experimental file system. It's not a new feature of the file system, but it's exposing that feature, and it's for users that are in trouble right now. And Linus is saying, yes, but it's net new code. You're not just fixing existing code. This is net new code, and that's not allowed. So it's law versus spirit in a sense.
0: Yes. And, you know, Kent was making the points, which I think are true, and some other maintainers have agreed on that, you know, it's not like that kind of concession or, you know, bend of the rules doesn't happen. I think maybe a big part of the problem here, right, is that I'm not sure Kent appreciated the extent that he was kind of still under review and being tested in a sense to like how well can you play by the rules. And I don't think maybe he appreciates the extent that like there has not been enough trust gained between the parties to be able to bend that rules, right? That happens like after the trust happens, and there just hasn't been enough of that, I think. And they're both kind of pretty frustrated. Like Kent is working really hard and trying to support users and frustrated that like, you know, he's spending a ton of time not on feature development, but on like bug fixes and talking with people online and in Reddit threads and, you know, in IRC and all over the place trying to provide support and, you know, finish all of the edge cases. And so it's naturally frustrating when you feel opposed for that. And of course, Linus wants to not have bcachefs be a constant thorn in his side and distract him from maintaining the rest of the kernel. And you can kind of argue, like, are there elements maybe of things we've observed around maybe the larger maintainers not especially having a super strong focus on file systems? I think you could maybe make some arguments around there. And there's a debate maybe, which we've also had in the past, around was this upstreamed too soon? Also, what's the definition of experimental? So all of those things are being drug up in this, and it's not really clear exactly where things are land, but it does sound like DKMS, maybe some limited per distro kernel builds are possibilities in the future if it takes a stint out of the mainline.
1: Yeah. I mean, I really, really hate to hear that it might go out of the mainline. And I do want to underscore a point you quickly touched on, but I'll wait. Brent, what is your first reaction?
2: Well, I'm trying to think of if this situation has ever happened before, like a project being included in the kernel and then within a year being removed again. I don't think that has occurred in the past. Can you guys think of anything? I tried to research it and I can't think of a single thing that has been added to the kernel with like, you know, oh, we think this is ready enough to be added to the kernel and then kind of backtracked from there. So this would be a unique situation.
1: Yeah, you definitely see things deprecated maybe as they're no longer developed
2: or
1: supported.
2: It's like it's been in the kernel for 20 years or 10 years and we'll take it out because no one's using it.
1: Yeah. You see it more often with drivers too. When a driver's broken, mm-hmm. You'll see that and they won't include it in the next cycle for a bit while that driver's getting fixed. Yeah, no, I nothing comes to my mind. No, nothing like a software thing like this, like a WireGuard or a,
2: yeah.
1: You know, and so here's the thing that Wes touched on that I want to focus on for a second, because it is, I think everybody knows my main issue with all of this is the kernel developers are great people, but they live in their own world with their own uses and they don't appreciate how pathetically behind and non-competitive Linux is with its default file systems. If you go by the world of Extended 4, which is the predominant file system that ships with most Linux distributions, including the big Red Hat distribution, it's a joke. Compared to NTFS or APFS, it's pathetic. And Apple in particular has managed to lap us. We've been talking about this for so long that they have now lapped us with this. And they have better file systems on their internet phone than we do on our supercomputers. And it's pathetic. And it makes Linux look old. And it's an entire, ginormous, incredibly large sector of the tech industry is simply solving storage using all kinds of hacked together solutions because Linux doesn't solve this inherently at the platform level. And so we have to throw tens and tens of thousands of dollars at stupid boxes that run hacked together Linux kernels with patched up file systems to provide support that Linux should be able to offer out of the box. It's embarrassing, and it's gone on way too long. And if this was a product made by a company, whoever's in charge of that company should have been fired over this, because what pays the bills for Linux is the server software. It's not you using it on your laptop. It's not your Steam Deck. It's people running it in the servers. And this is an absolutely critical and necessary feature for a server platform. And the kernel developers do not get it. And ZFS ain't it, Chief, because it is not GPL. I don't care how great it is. I don't care how mature it is. I don't care how wide the support is. It cannot be baked into the kernel. You have to have something that can be baked into the kernel, or else the platform technically does not have the feature. And BcacheFS is it. Because we've all trashed the ButterFS brand, so it ain't going to be ButterFS. BcacheFS is it.
0: Yeah, I think that's something that's, you know, important to add here. There's just that there is that backdrop, and it doesn't always get commented on, but I think Kent feels it, right? Like, Kent has a sense of urgency. Some of that may be his own self-pressure or pressure from users. Like, the kernel community is not obligated by that. But you can appreciate how Kent wants to push really hard on not losing data and helping users get data, because we're living in a world where ButterFS just didn't get trusted. And so I can see how Kent maybe feels a bit of a catch-22 in terms of, like, trying to go whole hog on maintaining the reputation of his file system, but then, you know, having the Linux community maybe push back and be like, yeah, well, these people should be building their own kernels if they need that.
1: There's also, and this is, again, something that the kernel developers may not be aware of, may not give two craps about. But you see, there are now groups of individuals that are incentivized to see different file systems succeed. Commercial file systems succeed, ZFS succeed, and they leverage these disputes in the kernel as examples of why BcacheFS will never be a ready, usable, trustworthy file system. And they twist things, and they play with the wording to make it sound like there's problems with the file system, and that, and it, these conversations, which are unavoidable for public development, are being leveraged by people with interests and incentives to already tarnish the brand of BcacheFS. And I, the only reason why I bring it up is because these same groups have successfully devastated the brand of ButterFS. I run ButterFS on everything. And I have been running ButterFS on everything for over 5 years. And I run it in stupid, complicated, should-never-do setups. I run it in really simple, clean, obvious setups, and it works across all of it. And it has for years. But the brand of ButterFS has been destroyed. It's been absolutely destroyed by the same people that are now attacking BcacheFS. They're a little bit more chicken shit in their attacks. They're a little bit more disingenuous in their attacks. But they also now have years of hyping ZFS and destroying ButterFS. So they don't really need to actually be as specific anymore. People aren't holding them to account as much anymore. And it really is an unfortunate situation, because these people are also aware that it commercially benefits them for Linux to not have these features built into the platform. And once you get these things into Linux, everyone has access. And so I really hope that Kent and Linus can learn to work together. And, you know, I think some of this is on Linus, because he is the one with 40 years of experience of dealing with new people bringing exciting and new software into the kernel. He is the one that should be guiding Kent a little bit more instead of just yelling at Kent. And we would all benefit if this was something Linus liked a little bit more. If he just cared at all about file systems a little bit, we would probably see him giving Kent some grace here. I mean, we watch them put up with all kinds of drama and social media brigading from the Rust crew, and they still make changes, and they still try to accommodate, and they still capitulate to people on the Rust side. And yeah, you can argue there's going to be a lot of great uses, and we already have a couple, but BcacheFS is an obvious material benefit immediately, right? But we're not willing to maybe ship a little bit of an extra piece of software that that just takes advantage of an existing feature to help users rescue their data because the spirit of the law versus the rule of the law. But when the Rust people want to create an entire mob on social media, we'll work with them. That's okay. Because, you know, for some reason, Rust is a cool feature, and we want to make sure we support that. That's all. That's just, it's a very, I some of this is on Kent for pushing Linus. We don't know what the private conversations went.
0: And it will take, you know, concessions on both sides to move forward. I
1: rent Kent's update on Patreon on pending changes, and I couldn't point to a single lesson learned, you know, in terms of communicating with Linus.
0: Yeah, I think the most hopeful thing I saw was that, you know, there were other maintainers reaching out and trying to help.
1: Oh, good.
0: In particular, some people proposed maybe something where you could, like, have a tree for people who needed faster updates, and then structure. Some people were proposing clever Git structures that would make it easier to have that alongside, be able to ship just the bug fix stuff for the RC to keep Linus happy. Again, this would take Kent thinking that's viable. He responded positively to one part of that idea. Who knows if he's interested in really going with the full thing, though.
1: You think Linus and team would be motivated to work with Kent just to get all the ZFS baggers that are asking when ZFS off their back, you know?
2: But
0: but maybe they already have their email filters set up for like 20 years on that, so they don't even see it.
1: All right. Let's move on. Fairphone 6 has been announced with same-day Linux support patches. It's officially here, continuing the legacy of sustainable, repairable smartphones. It's priced around $695. Device offers modular construction, a 5-year warranty, and they say improved durability. Here's the key specs, boys. It's got a Quantum Snapdragon 7S Gen 3 chip, 8 gigabytes of RAM, 512 megabytes of storage, expandable up to 2 terabytes, a 6.3-inch 120Hz OLED display, and a 4,415 milliamp battery with a 50 megapixel main camera. The Linux support is currently in progress. There is a 14 patch series sent to the Linux kernel mailing list, including a device tree patches for the SoC, which is pretty nice. I mean, means within the next release or two, you may get mainline Linux support right there for the Fairphone, which is sort of what the Fairphone is famous for. What do you think?
0: Yeah, right, man. We shouldn't take that for granted. That's exactly what we want people to do. And I don't know, hopefully folks who can will support partially as a result of that. And, you know, it's only 15 files changed, about 3,600 insertions.
1: I do wish GrapheneOS could work with this.
2: Yeah, I agree. 100%, especially considering recent news.
1: Yeah. Wouldn't this be the combo? I know this must be missing some of the chips that they rely on that the Pixel has, but...
2: But given the long-term support that Fairphone says here, what, 8 years, is that it? Yeah, 8 years of software support, 5 years of warranty. It seems like a perfect device to target because it would really impact a lot of users for a long time.
1: I wonder if that also means, like, can I buy a replacement battery for 5 years? Because that...
2: Yeah,
1: you can. Oh, man. If all my devices right now, the batteries are shot because they've all gotten to that age. Laptops, phones, everything. So, like, if I could just... If any of these things could be opened and battery replaced on any of them, I would love to be able to do that.
2: You can imagine the Fairphone as the phone version of the framework.
1: Yeah.
2: Exactly. It came out first, really.
1: Yeah.
2: And set the stage for this type of hardware device. And it's been well loved by some people. I know a couple of my friends have had them, and they have had them for years and years and years and love them. So because it's all modular, you could have, you know, an extra battery, a new battery, or if you break the camera, or you want a camera upgrade, is same concept, exactly same concept. I'm interested here in, they have an advertisement on their page for the Fairphone that says it gets 2 days of battery life.
1: Huh.
2: I know you're skeptical, but
1: yeah,
2: you could, if that was true, I'm sure you would like that, Chris.
1: I would. Yeah, they have a lanyard case for it. I see that it supports Android 15, which is a bit of a bummer since Android 16 is shipping right now, mm-hmm. you know. But maybe 16 comes pretty quick. I don't really know. It does look nice. I have to say the design looks good. It's got three camera lenses on the back.
0: Kind of minimal, but in a clean way. I like that.
1: Yeah. Yeah, it is a minimal design, not too big. USB-C port on the bottom. Also on the bottom is an SD card slot. So you can put your, you know, expanded storage in there. It's pretty great.
0: Do we know, is there any like compatibility issues? If you were going to get one in the US or Canada, would it work?
2: Good question.
1: Yeah.
2: That's a radio question. I'm not that great at them. I know they started selling the Fairphones in the US. Was that 2 years ago now? So there is some compatibility at least there. Okay. But I think it was like stuck on Verizon. I forget the exact details, but that would be something to check on before you buy.
1: Yeah.
2: But I think they're most likely targeting a global audience with these.
1: So they're going to have it in three colors, cloud white, forest green, and horizon black. The forest green's kind of cool, actually. I'm doing like the walkthrough right now to order it. Expected to ship in 2 to 5 days. Nice. That ain't bad at all. The green one is out of stock, so.
2: Of course.
0: Hey, that means you have good taste.
1: Yeah, I guess so. Right?
2: There's a couple more features here I like.
1: Yeah.
2: One is SD card.
1: Yep.
2: 2 terabytes, that's crazy.
1: Yep.
2: But also they have these back plates that you can switch out.
1: Yes.
2: That's a brilliant idea.
1: Yeah, so like you can do a card holder is mm-hmm. one of the options. The lanyard option actually isn't bad. It snaps in. There's two little spots and a lanyard, and it goes around your neck like you're at a conference or something. It's not a bad idea.
2: They also have like, it almost looks like a pop socket concept, but you just slip a finger in this little kind of strap instead. I think that's quite attractive. I think I would like that.
1: Yeah, it's like, I think if I'm running Android, I think I have to do Graphene OS just for my own mm-hmm. personal like comfort. I think I need to do
0: I notice some folks pointed out that they're also selling a de-Googled version with /E/OS on it, although with a bit of a markup. And then maybe there's been already some progress on post-market OS getting booted up on it.
2: Nice.
1: I don't know. If it's not Graphene OS, I think
0: none of those are Graphene.
1: But. Yeah.
2: They have very different goals.
1: I think if it's just not Graphene OS, I think I'm just going to go iOS. I think that's what I've come to, but I'm not sure. But that's what I feel like I'm leaning that way. But I really like the way the Fairphone 6. So if there's a future out there where I could have a secure OS that I felt comfortable with on a Fairphone, that'd be great. And, you know, for me, like I have the Pixel 7. If I could just crack that thing open and pop a new battery in there, I could make it for another year or two.
2: I really struggled when I chose the Pixel 7 because we were doing the graphene challenge and all that stuff back then. And I really wanted the Fairphone for the repairability and some of the like more thoughtful sourcing of materials and those kind of things. And it took me days to make this decision because they are such different goals. And I just wanted both. I wanted both in one thing. So I hope they're headed in that direction because, geez, I would buy the heck out of that.
1: Well, boys, what do you think? If it comes to the U.S.,
0: I think it might be short.
1: I think you might be right. If it comes to the U.S., should one of us get it?
2: I'd be tempted.
0: Oh, okay. Hey, we got a volunteer.
2: But I don't know.
0: We won't be able to receive calls from him anymore, but, you know, that's fine.
1: Yeah.
2: I've never done the two-phone lifestyle, so I'd have to go all in.
1: Two-phone lifestyle. Okay, do we have any housekeeping?
0: And then maybe we can get you a BlackBerry just to round it out.
1: Oh, the good old days.
2: I probably have some in the drawer, in the like, you know, phone archive drawer that I have just outside the studio here.
1: I'm trying to think if I have like any housekeeping or any pre-show stuff, but I don't think I do, you know?
2: Well, is the show normal next week? Normal next week? Nothing special? Wow.
0: Assuming you make it back intact.
1: Yeah.
2: That's a fair point.
1: May not happen. Here's a cool app. Playfin Voyager. 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That's all it does.
2: Simple.
1: Simple little get to K. All right. Why don't we freshen up? Let's take a moment, enjoy ourselves a freshener and then come back and do the show. What do you think?
2: I'm into that.
0: Are we? Roger.
1: All right.
0: Yeah.
1: We'll be back in just a couple.

0: Oh, I don't know. I just love it. I just love that song. You know, I thought, let's take a stroll through Flathub. Let's do it. Let's see what's new on Flathub today. Ah, the Beagleboard imager. Yes. The ex-Minecraft launcher. Ah. 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What? Oh, it's like asteroids, but new. 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
1: I'll just do a little walkthrough.
2: Ooh.
0: Thought I'd do a little tour of Flathub.
1: You do a sort of bi-weekly check-in.
0: I'm frequently seeing if I can load my machine up with more crap. That's a common thing I'm doing.
3: You still Are you going to be doing that with the Linyap ecosystem now?
1: Oh, yeah. Can we try it?
0: I'm too busy doing it with Bluefin. I like playing the Is It in Brew or Do I Have to Go to Flathub game. That's my... I always check Brew first because, you know, we're going to do it right there. I'll just do it right there. But
3: someone needs to make a Flathub app that just does that for you.
0: Yeah. There
1: Flat
0: you
1: Brew.
0: Go. Flat Brew. I like it. Good thinking, boys.
3: What's a few more layers, you know?
0: Well, you know
3: Just put a couple more Python scripts on top.
0: At this point, we need to put up or shut up and we need to make ourselves a Bluefin spin. We need to put up or shut up and incorporate these brilliant ideas.
1: So what would it have?
3: We need a title for it, I think, right?
0: Oh, yeah. Purple Fin? No.
1: Rocket Fin.
0: I don't know about that. I think it's another color.
3: Fin.
0: Black Fin. Yeah, what would our...
1: Black Fin.
0: What would our crazy remix... Let's see. And there's a few things I know we would do to it. I forget what some of them were, but there's a few things I want to change.
1: Well, everybody's making super opinionated versions of,
0: right?
1: You know, these distros. So we would, Reaper in there?
3: We'll
1: for sure.
0: Yeah.
1: Nix.
3: Putting BcacheFS back in if we need to.
0: That was it. That was
1: very
0: it.
1: Nice.
0: Yep, that was it. Yeah, put BcacheFS in there. I'm sure I got a few things.
1: You'd probably like alias brew to next packages, right?
0: Sure. Yeah. Could do. All right. With that out of the way, I think it's time for us to start the show. So we're going to begin now, and we don't really know what we're going to title this thing because we're offline at the moment. So who knows the way this will go?
1: Yeah, boost in your titles.
3: But they already know. The members already know.
0: I know. That's the weird thing. So I shouldn't even say anything. I should just pretend like it's not a problem.
1: Nope. We got this.
0: Okay, boys, let's do a show in a three, in a two.
3: What?
1: In a one.
0: Oh, you see?
1: Well, you missed the one there. I thought
0: I don't
1: I
0: do the one.
1: It.
0: I don't do
1: really?
0: The one.
1: Is that a thing?
0: I mean, oh, that's our sign. We got to go. Here we go.

0: Hello, friends, and welcome back to your weekly Linux talk show. My name is Chris.
1: My name is Wes.
2: And my name is Brent.
0: Hello, gentlemen. Let's do that over again. Brent was too low. Do it over again. I'll stop.
2: Yeah. He's playing
1: also,
2: with
1: Manaz. Also, we didn't
0: Manaz. Do a... Oh, you want to do a
1: okay. Sync?
0: Yeah. Oh,
2: right.
0: Hey, listen. Hey, listen. He knows. He knows.
1: Hey.
0: He knows.
1: Listen.
0: Hey, listen. He knows. Okay, you ready? False alarm.
2: We just like to practice.
0: Rehearsal.
2: Damn.
0: This is one of my songs?
2: It's like familiar enough, but it's...
0: Damn, that's good.
1: Ooh-wee.
2: This is like the secret song on the album.
0: So what is this one?
3: Whoa.
4: On the mountain passes.
0: That's in the van, yeah. All right.
2: Wait, you got to take that song you just played and add it to our library. That was good.
0: Okay, so we're going to do it over again, but first we got a four count. Oh, and also I want to say, now that we're back, that means the launch is back.
5: Well, I'm just going to make a quick call to my launch. I haven't checked in since yesterday. 774-462-5667. That's it. All right. 774-462-5667. Call now.
0: Now,
1: you don't want to make Hank sad, do you?
0: I think we're not going to have a live show the Tuesday coming up, but there'll be the one after that. So I need those calls. All right.
2: Wes, do you need a minute to leave a voicemail?
0: Let's do our four count. One, two, three, four.
1: Four.
0: I think that should be good. Do we want to do a little room cap, or are you boys okay?
1: Might as well.
0: Okay. Stand by. We'll do a little bit of room cap in three, two. All right. That was bad room cap. That was Brent's bad
2: I had applesauce room. In my mouth, and I didn't take a deep enough breath, and I ruined it all.
0: Oh, my.
2: He heard me swallow. It was not good.
0: All right. Are we ready for now? We're good?
1: I got well, let's do it.
0: Okay, here we go. For real this time. In a three. In a don't forget drop markers. Two.

0: Hello, friends, and welcome back to your weekly Linux talk show. My name is Chris.
1: My name is Wes.
2: And my name is Brent.
0: Hello, gentlemen. This is episode 622, and coming up on this episode, there is a big trend sweeping over desktop Linux. It's really exciting. We're going to dig into that and take a look at it. Then we'll round out the show with some great boosts, some picks, and a lot more. We are not live this week, but we are doing it from the Great North. It is Canada Broadcast Day. It's Canada Day on the show. I'm over at Brent's house up in his lovely property in the BC area. What do you call this general area? Is it like the Kootenai area or the Kootenanny area or something? The Kootenootenai?
2: There are the Kootenays up here, which kind Kootenays. Of extend down into the U.S. as well. But this Cute. Region is specifically called the East Kootenays.
0: So I'm in the East Kootenays, been exploring the East Kootenays with Brent and his family, and it's been absolutely terrific here on a family road trip. So, of course, also I have the classic, since I didn't do a show for a week and I'm on a road trip, I have a cold. So I apologize if I sound a little funky, but it's pretty exciting. This is, I think, the first time I've ever done the show from Canada.
2: High altitude podcasting.
0: Yeah, we're at like 3,200 feet. We usually are at sea level when we do the show.
2: That's why we sound different, right?
0: That's got to be it. And a big good morning to our friends at Tailscale. 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
3: WireGuard.
0: Yeah, that's right. 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It only takes a couple of minutes to set up, and it is blazing fast once you use it. One of the things I love, too, is it's smart enough to know if you're talking to a node that's on your local LAN or if you're talking to a node that's in, like, a VPS somewhere. And if you're on the local LAN, it doesn't bother routing out to the internet or nothing. It just goes directly from machine to machine. And so everything always stays the same when I'm moving. I communicate always on my tailnet for all of my services, my syncing, everything like that. And that really changed the way I do networking. Now I don't have to worry about port forwarding. Now I don't have to worry about complex firewall rules. And I don't have to worry about putting my services out on the public internet or my IP changing. 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A big trend has been sweeping over Linux in the last week or two, and it's really exciting to watch because it's coming really from the work of one individual. And it's not to minimize the work that all of the desktop developers and all the distro developers do that make all of this possible. But every now and then, somebody with some influence comes along and reaches a new audience, kind of breaks into a new demographic. And this is really exciting to watch. And we've talked about DHH before. He's created the OmaCube project. He's extremely prolific in the Ruby community. Their company is 32 Signals, right, Wes? And they make the Basecamp product.
1: Yeah, Basecamp, and also, hey, the email system now.
0: Right. And it was a little bit ago in episode 566, Chef's Choice Ubuntu, we talked about OmaCube, where he had created a spin of Ubuntu targeted at developers, maybe coming from the Mac. And it was an interesting project, and it got some attention, and it got some users. And he's continued his journey, because he's a 25-year Mac user who's really kind of realized recently that for the type of work he does, maybe there's other options out there besides Mac and Windows. And so we saw the first versions of this with OmaCube, and it seemed nice. We liked it. Obviously, it was, you know, it was an Ubuntu base with some things that could be improved. It was a GNOME desktop experience. It was fine. It didn't rock us. It didn't disappoint us. We thought it was a good first attempt. And I think, like many of us, DHH has continued this Linux journey. You know, you find your footing in Linux, and then you kind of expand out from there. I mean, maybe you start with an Ubuntu or a Mandrake, and then you try out a Fedora, or you try out Arch.
1: And I wonder, too, you know, before this, DHH kind of famously moved a lot of his companies off the cloud and doing more like dedicated server hosting. So I wonder too if there's some empowerment on that side, leading like, with a little polish and making a couple custom tools, I can really get this Linux thing wherever I need it.
0: Yeah, I bet. I bet that sort of was an eye opener. And I think too, you know, when you start playing with Linux, when you've been, say, a Windows user or a Mac user for a long time, if it works for you, you stick with it, you kind of discover like there's this whole world of stuff out there, all these desktop environments, all these distros you can play with. And it gets really tempting, and you kind of want to keep playing. And you discover things that might be even better than what you started with. And I suspect for DHH and the way he works, he discovered Arch and Hyperland, and it kind of unlocked something in his brain. And from that discovery process, he puts it, he just sort of went all in. And he's taken about 60 hours of research and testing of different setups to try to make like this ultimate better than a Mac replacement for a developer workstation. And he's compiled all of that into essentially a script you can run on a base Arch box and create his next project, which is OMA Archie. So you had OMA Cube, and now we have OMA Archie. And this is an Arch-based system that uses Hyperland for the desktop environment. They describe it as a very opinionated Arch Hyperland setup by DHH, which we will talk about that. But on X, he recently wrote, OMA Arch is ready. It's Hyperland plus Arch, and it's never been so easy. Everything comes pre-configured, pre-installed, and with six beautiful themes in the box. This is the smoothest and most pleasant operating system I've ever had under my fingers.
2: Wow. That is
1: coming
2: big...
1: in hot in classic DHH style. It's kind of great. I mean, regardless of the claims and if you agree and if you like his style and setup, it's just wonderful to watch someone be excited about Linux. I mean, we obviously all are, and the audience is, but the amount we still all comment when we go to meetups and are like, look, other nerds, they like what we like. I'm getting strong vibes with that again here, and I'm just here for it.
2: Yeah, I have to say it's nice for a change to see someone just purely excited about Linux. We see a lot of people complaining or whatever that something's not working or their project is going in a direction they don't like, but mostly just seen like pure joy about the discovery of Linux, and it is so nice.
0: I'll tell you, there's a meta theme that is unraveling here that I really like, that I'm seeing just sort of like play out, because OMA Archie seems to be hitting different than OMA Cube did. It's making even a bigger splash, and it seems to be catching an eye of a larger wave of users. And I find this to be remarkable because OMA Cube is focused at first-timers, people that are just coming to Linux. And OMA Archie is theoretically targeted at more advanced users, people already familiar with Linux. However, we have been monitoring multiple reports across different social media networks of people who I would describe as brand new to Linux that are choosing to go straight to the Arch-based system, OMA Archie. Here, Evelyn Perkins, or I'm sorry, I'm probably getting that wrong, on X wrote, all right, OMA Archie is quite something. It's been a while since I've last used Linux as a daily driver, but OMA Archie is a breeze. It's snappy, it's intuitive, and it's a joy to use. Sure, I had some personal tweaks here and there, like adding Ghostry, and it's a dream machine now. Tahilis said on X, I'm a designer using Macs for the past 14 years. I have no Linux experience. I decided to jump straight into OMA Archie, and I'm loving it. I've already made a small theme for myself, and I've added some key binds, and I'm using SATTY to emulate CleanShot. I've replaced Dropbox with OwnCloud on Waybar, etc.
2: Wow. Brand new people that already feel comfortable like swapping parts out and stuff like that to make it their own.
0: I find this to be really interesting. They were not intimidated by the fact that it's described as the more technical version. In fact, DHH himself says, go to OMA Cube. Don't use OMA Archie. This is too hard. And they went, okay, I want the hard one. I want the one that doesn't look anything like what I'm used to using. And DHH was interviewed recently. We'll put a link to the interview. And he has some thoughts on why that might be and why OMA Archie, that we're using Hyperland, that doesn't look anything like a Mac or doesn't look anything like Windows, might be drawing more people in than the desktops that look like something they're familiar with.
4: And I think in this attention culture that we're in, how do you grab someone? You can try to grab them with lofty visions of open source and why it's better to own your operating system. And it totally gets some folks.
2: Mm-hmm.
4: And then there's an even larger group of people who just go like, yeah, I'll get to that someday. But if right. You could hook them with some sizzle, and you can hook them with, wait, what's this? This is really cool. Mm-hmm. This looks amazing. This looks different. It works different. I think that might actually be more compelling, more convincing than going like, oh, no, no, it's super easy. You're going to get exactly what you already had. I've come to the conclusion that maybe we've been going around this a bit the back way. We've been trying to make it oh so easy, oh so the same. And in an attempt of that, we've kind of just lost sight of why would someone even do it then? Why would they do it? They do it for the lofty ideals, and you're going to get some hardcore folks with that. But this is, there's something else here, and I can feel it.
0: He's right. What he can feel is that Linux distributions for far too long have been focused on this mythical new user that does not exist. Our next layer of demographic are these web developers and software developers, Ruby developers and Python developers that are on Macs and that are on Windows, but they know how to use their computer. They know how to do a config file. They're not scared of this stuff. In fact, some of them probably know more about this stuff than us Linux users do. DHH wrote, mainstream Linux distros have been focused for too long on being as similar to Windows and Mac as possible to ease adoption. I've come to believe this isn't the way. Linux needs to embrace its own aesthetic, its own ethos, unapologetically. Lean into rice and TUIs.
2: Did you say TUIs?
0: TUIs! That's another thing that's happening here is there's this movement of maybe you don't need some perfect graphical desktop application that matches your desktop environment. Maybe all you need is a terminal and a TUI. And maybe these TUIs do just enough. They're simple. They're powerful. They're not confusing. They're not getting constantly redesigned. And we're getting to some
1: There's also a simpler aspect of the theming, right? Like just by picking a consistent color scheme, not necessarily consistent, like, you know, window toolkit or framework, you can have that kind of simpler version of the same thing that we've come to expect, but with a lot less work.
0: Brent, are you surprised at the reports we're seeing of folks that, you know, 20-year Mac user, 25-year Mac user, 5 years on Windows after leaving the Mac, and now I'm sick with Windows? These reports we're seeing, I think our instinct would have been to send them to GNOME or Plasma.
2: I mean, that has been the traditional path, is send them to a place where there's tons of support, right? You can find documents on anything that goes wrong on those platforms. Tons of people who are happy with those platforms. It's well understood, et cetera, et cetera, et cetera. So I am pleasantly surprised that a project like Hyperland, which, I don't know, seems like it has an extra difficulty to get into because it's like super custom, very opinionated, et cetera. It's tiling out of the box.
0: You need to be opinionated. That's always been my problem with Hyperland, is I don't have an opinion. I need somebody to show me what it's capable of, and then I'll develop an opinion.
2: Which is where this fits perfectly, doesn't it? And that was my challenge when we came to Hyperland, when we explored it a little while ago, was I didn't even know where to start. And yet this seems like it's really attracting a lot of people who have the same goals as someone like DHH to just kind of step in, try it, and work from there.
0: Wes, do you think maybe it's because it's a different kind of simple, right? It's not simple in how you change a setting or how you navigate it necessarily, but it's simple in its scope. It's simple in what it's trying to accomplish, right? When you look at GNOME and Plasma and they're trying to recreate a full desktop, these are complex, complicated pieces of software. Hyperland is more modern. It's a lot more minimal. It's not trying to do as much. You bring your own apps you're already familiar with. So maybe it's a different kind of simplicity that's appealing to this user base type.
1: Yeah, I mean it's a tool you can learn, and the surface area isn't that large. And when you pair it with something like Omerchi, that's already kind of put the pieces together that you were going to have to discover. Right. One of the big problems in this part of it is sort of like, okay, well, the whole idea is I put together the pieces I want and I customize them. But like, what, as you're saying, what even are the options that I can do? Especially if you're not familiar with the idea of different desktop environments to begin with. So if you're coming into an environment that has like, oh, here's Bluetooth. Yes, you can see where your Wi-Fi is. Yes, you can easily launch apps. Yes, you can get to a terminal really quick. Then on top of that, it's, yes, there's a learning curve. But it's kind of like the VI key bindings learning curve, where it really pays off where once you know it, and if you are a person who uses a computer for work and like actually have stuff to get done, and sometimes dealing with the window manager or just like getting stuff going or arranged or in the right place on your desktop, is at all slowing you down? I mean, you should watch DHH work on this thing, because, and this isn't new to Linux users or tiling window managers or any of this, but just You can see him fly through it. And that's a super satisfying thing. And it rewards the work you put in a way that other systems don't necessarily.
0: There's another thing that strikes me about all of this. What we're seeing succeed here isn't a corporate-backed distro, and it isn't a corporate-backed desktop. The biggest corporate backer Arch Linux has is Valve, and they're very much focused in their own domain, in their own specific niche. And Vaxry certainly doesn't have a corporate sponsor. It's DHH is probably one of his largest supporters now. So it's, to me, remarkable that these two combinations are seeming to be a winning recipe here. And I want to reflect on that for a moment, that it's not a corporate-backed distro and it's not a corporate-backed desktop.
2: It's like a celebrity-backed distro.
0: Well, what I mean is, you know, Arch is winning hearts and minds over Ubuntu. And I'm not trying to carve Ubuntu out, but when you think about the Steam Deck and how they switched from a Steam runtime based on Ubuntu, and for the Steam Deck switched to an Arch base, that was a big moment. And Valve seems very excited and interested in Arch. And now you see the same thing happening with DHH. He started with Ubuntu, and now he's found Arch, and he's very excited about Arch. And these new people they're bringing over, they love the AUR and stuff. They're loving having everything available at the command line to install. And that's how they're able to build these scripts to build out OmArchy and whatnot, is because of the AUR. And I just find it, Arch is doing something right. It seems to be appealing to more and more types of users, even though it doesn't have a CEO telling it these are our top KPIs for the next quarter.
2: Do you think you can put your finger on what it is about Arch other than the AUR that might be causing this trajectory?
0: I'm curious what you think, Wes.
1: I mean, I think part of it, like you touched on, it's simple and it's darn fast, right? Plus, you pair that with the existing Arch Wiki. So there's sort of instructions for what you need to do. And when you actually need to do something, it's easy and it's simple and it's fast. Like, it just does not get into your way. And I think while other systems that you come into might have like, oh, you feel that more, like everything is more completely solved, or like the edge cases are really covered. But to like understand how to tweak it or modify it, there's a lot more you have to learn. And I think in this case, again, it's like you're going to get rewarded because there's not that much happening with Arch. And most of it is really just packaging upstream stuff. And so once you've seen it strung together and you've got instructions for how to modify it or tweak it, right? Like the AUR and package builds work because they're also very simple. It's basically a bash script with some, you know, a bunch of helpers to make it easy and a whole lot of recipes you can copy. And Arch, you know, with their keep it simple, stupid sort of mentality. I mean, you know, I like more niche things like Nix and very opinionated and philosophical sometimes, but like Arch is just very pragmatic, right? They don't have thoughts on purity that are going to get in the way of you running whatever random thing you download. That's why half the, you know, package builds out there are extracting app images or debs, and you can pretty much get them to work on Arch. So I think it's just a very compatible, hackable ecosystem as well.
2: I wonder if the pace of development of Arch and also its like lean towards modern software, like quick updates and updates you can get right away, is part of the reason as well, especially for developers.
0: Yeah.
1: Right. You do get good hardware enablement with that, right?
0: You get latest kernel stuff. I think that makes, especially if you're trying to run it on like a new framework or a new B-Link kind of thing. And then you combine that with the AUR, it's a nice package. In fact, it was really, really nice, I have to say, revisiting Arch this week when we gave it a go, which we did, and we'll share our thoughts on that. Oh, it's 1Password, 1Password. Let's give it a try, boys. 1Password, that's the number 1Password.com.
1: Is that a negative or a positive one?
0: Yeah, positive one.
2: Wes, you might win this way.
0: Password.com/unplugged.
2: Use a binary one?
0: What? 3, 2, 1, go. Okay, loaded.
2: Okay,
1: I'm got in. It.
0: How do you think you say that word?
1: Trellica.
2: Application. Oh, am I on the wrong one?
1: A governance.
0: 1Password.com/unplugged. And then how do you say that word by 1Password?
2: I would go with Trellica.
0: Yeah. It's because you heard me say it, you fucker.
2: Yeah. It just sounds so nice.
1: Trellica.
2: Yeah. You could put the emphasis.
0: Yeah. Don't do Trellica. They don't like that. Just don't do that. So 1Password.com/unplugged. Okay. So we come back and you want to set us up, Brent, and get into it?
2: I'm still reading the 1Password website.
1: Well, you finally figured out if it was the number one or not. So, you know, props to you, bud.
0: That's your quick clap. All right,
2: that
0: here we
2: go. That was very quick.
0: That's all you get. In 3, Two.
2: Well, as you heard there, we gave Omarchi a try this week. Now, we saw that there are some suggestions DHH gives for, like, Linux hardware that might work really well for this, and works really well for other Linuxes, too. So he suggested things like the B-Link, which we've had our eye on for a while. There's one sitting right here in front of me. The framework he also likes, but he also recommends, like, Minis Forum stuff, System 76, Tuxedo Computers. But the main one that he recommends is the B-Links and the framework 13, and also, I guess he's got a desktop he likes a lot. So we did the right thing this week and pulled out the old Odroid H4 Plus that I've had collecting dust here from building a project server, and we threw it on that.
0: This thing, it's such a nice little machine. The Odroid's such a great small size, and Brent has a mini ITX adapter for it, so it's like a little computer that just, you know, it's going to be great for a NAS. We'll talk about that more later. And we did talk a little bit in self-hosted 138. I think DHH would like the Odroid H4 if he looked at it. It's essentially an all-Intel system that's silent. It just requires a little DIY. But, of course, Arch is a total breeze to install on that thing. It's absolutely no problem. And maybe we should start there. Arch has gotten way nicer to install. You just, when it boots up now, because that was one of the things I was wondering, by the way. It's like, how are all these guys that have never ran Linux getting going on Arch so easily? Well, because all you got to do now is type in Arch installer, and you get a quite nice ncurses installer that walks you through all the basic questions and manages to give you a pretty powerful setup.
2: This is the first time you use that.
1: This is not your grandpappy's Chris Lass Arch. No, no.
2: This was the first time you used that installer, Chris. And you, like, throughout the process, you were like, wait. This is so easy.
0: I loved it. And so it doesn't need to be graphical. It doesn't need to be, it just needs to be competent and just enough. And so I got, you know, a really nice ButterFS with subvolume set up. The networking was all set up, and it was just a minimal MVP install of Arch, which is all you really need, because once you have a basic Arch install, or you can do it from an existing Arch, but once you have a basic Arch install, you just, you know, do the right thing and wget that script, throw it right into bash, and
2: it should be safe. Right?
0: No problem at all.
2: One little note here while you're installing that I thought was interesting was that Omarchi requires disk encryption. That's just as it's designed. And I thought, you know me and encryption, I think that's a really nice thing, because why not use it everywhere? So I thought that was a nice, you know, this is I don't know, I'm doing air quotes distro, because are we calling it that yet? But it's a distro that is opinionated, and I like this opinion.
0: It's not a distro yet. He mentioned it is a goal. It's tricky. I wonder if there's some issues with software distribution, because he's distributing a lot of different type of software, and technically you're running the script and pulling those things down. So there may be a difference there in distribution. I don't use encryption by default unless it's a very specific system, but the logic makes sense here. They set up auto login by default, and so they just want the system to be a little more protected.
1: I think it works, too, in the sense that the systems I don't care about having auto login on are also the ones I don't care about encryption on, and sort of vice versa.
0: Yeah, that's probably true. You also, it's worth 10 minutes reading through the manual. They've set up a nice, simple manual that gives you the kind of the overview of the tools they've selected. Again, it's opinionated. And the key bindings that are set up, and there's a lot of them. And some of the defaults that you should know about, and the way to execute applications. So the manual, it's lean, mean, and great. So I want to give a big plug for that. And we'll have links to that in the show notes, because you're going to need that.
1: Because you really can't do anything until you know at least some of the keyboard shortcuts, because by default, you can't actually click on anything to get much to happen besides, I don't know, maybe setting up Bluetooth.
0: Yeah, there's a couple of icons you can click to get, like, you know, BTOP and whatnot. But it is a keyboard-first environment. It's meant for you to embrace the keyboard. Obviously, you can use the mouse inside your applications and whatnot, but manipulating the windows, launching applications, changing their location, other size, all of that, it's meant to be done with the keyboard. So you want to just take a minute to go over those.
2: You know, I was hesitant to be just thrown into Hyperland by default like this, because the last time we tried Hyperland, I kind of bounced off it pretty hard. But coming back to the manual again, it's actually one of the best introductions I've seen to Hyperland and, like, how to come to a tiling window manager like this and not bounce off it immediately. And so I would argue it was one of the best descriptions of how to embrace Hyperland and that style of dealing with applications and moving windows around. So I would, even if you're not going to use this, if you're interested in Hyperland and finding success with Hyperland, that's a good place to start.
0: Yeah, it gives you an idea of what you can do with it. And that was what I really appreciated about this is it gave me a sense of, oh, okay, so this is how I could configure Hyperland. And boy, it is smooth. It is really nice. And I liked a lot of the options. Using Lazy Vim, I think, it's nice. It's a nice touch. Having NeoVim set up in their TUIs like Lazy Docker and whatnot and Lazy Git are included. I think that's really great.

0: from, you know, just a whole litany of things. I'm wondering how you felt about that as somebody who usually, you know, is very specific, has very specific control over the software that goes on their machine. How do you feel about that process?
1: Yeah, it's not necessarily my favorite out of the box. I think it is very much optimized for, like, this is the machine I use for my corporate development work, right? Where I need Zoom because I do Zoom meetings and 1Password to log into my company's account and, you know, a bunch of things like that. So for my personal development work, yeah, not exactly optimized. But I will say, right, like at the end of the day, this is just a series of pretty nice bash scripts with different, you know, essentially modules for the different components. So not only can you, of course, rely on, you know, Pac-Man and Yay to remove things at that level if you'd like to after the fact, you could definitely fork it and comment things out or add on stuff that you want to install that doesn't get included by default.
0: Yeah, it is a bash script. And so you could just modify the bash script. And I'm just going to take a moment. We'll just go down this lane just for a moment. This is where you begin to go, oh, if DHH understood what Nix was, we wouldn't be doing this with bash. And DHH does not understand what Nix is. He posted on social media, he said, quote, I don't think Nix OS is for me. Where I think Nix can fit in supremely well is for isolated development environments, basically what DevEmv is doing. So he seems to have maybe grasped like 5% of it, but it hasn't clicked. And I only bring this up because out of all of the people out there where Nix is a good use case, people building systems like this have got to be at the absolute top of the list, right? Like I'm number 25 on the list, and I'm very satisfied when I use it. He should be like number one or two on the list. So I really do hope that his journey continues and that after he, you know, has exhausted his excitement with Arch, he does take another look at Nix OS, because if he distributed this as a module where I could just turn certain mm-hmm. things on or off, it would be absolutely chef's kiss perfect.
2: Mm-hmm.
1: Yeah, it would take hackability and shareability, I think, to the next level. And then one thing, too, is it would be kind of maybe an optimization in the sense that the plus side to having everything be separate bash scripts is, like I said, right, it's pretty easy to modify in terms of just disabling them, removing them, adding stuff to it. The downside is they each just run, right? Like it goes through and does each of the bash scripts that it needs to do. And that means each one of those doesn't have any idea about which other ones are running. And it doesn't do anything fancy like compile the total list right. of packages to install after running all of them. So what actually happens is each module does its own like Pac-Man and Yay build, which doesn't make anything faster.
0: No.
1: It also makes me wonder, like, how well does this work? How much item potency can you bake in terms of like changes or updates? Is it going to be easier to just pave an Arch system and install a newer version if there's radical changes versus right. be able to involve in place?
0: How does it deal with AUR rot and things like that to our question? But you know, when we were going through it, a couple of things aired out, and it made me realize too, if this was a Nix process, it would build and it would verify it builds before it actually implemented. And that would also mean that all of the updates that DHH ships would be atomic and would be built, and then people would switch over to them. And so system updates going forward would be more reliable for all the OMA Archie or OMA Nix users. So the two things that I missed setting up is that like Wes said, each individual component and process isn't really aware of the other. So there isn't like a global check and build that verifies everything's working, everything's available. And then there isn't this sort of atomic update and check down the road as they issue more updates. And they've already done a round of updates. Like, and one of the things too, that as a system builder, if DHH is listening to this, you know, they recently just switched from VLC to MPV. Great choice. With Nix, when you switch to MPV, it was like VLC never existed on that system. Like it was never there. It was never in the DNA of the system at all. It's gone. And if you change out any other component, it's like that as well. It's very clean. It's surgical. And the one thing you will find with Arch over time, you might not want to remove a lot of software. As you start uninstalling things on Arch, as you have more things installed, it will start to get a little gamey with you. And you'll have to start answering questions and doing some dances. Those scenarios do not, will not, cannot exist in Nix. It's very clean because you're building essentially a new state, one that VLC never existed, now MPV exists. And so that is built like it was always that way. And it's so elegant, and especially when you're distributing software. Okay. End of the Nix diversion. I had to make that point. If you're building a system, it seems like the way to go. But that aside, I thought, really,

0: well put together system if I just took off things like I don't need Zoom. I don't need a couple of other things. And I do like a couple of things that were included, like the Web2 app, I think is a really nice addition. It's essentially I think it's a Bash script that creates a local looking application out of a website. It creates a .desktop launcher. It downloads a PNG icon. It looks really great.
1: It was also extremely easy to use. I made a little web app out of the JB website in about 3 minutes. And this has been a feature you've been asking for, Chris, for years now.
0: Yeah. So I think it's, I don't know. I'm not saying all the additions are bad. I think some of them are actually really great. Wes, what about anything you saw that you're like, oh, I don't know if this is going to work, or anything you thought was really nice to see added?
2: I thought it was interesting that they're using Mies as in mise en place, which is not really a Nix alternative, not really a Brew alternative, but is specifically targeted at developers. And maybe you've seen things like RBEnv, basically, hey, I'm working on different projects and they each need a slightly different version of Python or Ruby or Node.js. And the kind of thing that like your, you know, the system package manager isn't really optimized for. And so Mies has got all of that, included also as like Elixir. There's a wide language support. So it can install those things and manage them per project for you. And it can also handle environmental variables, secrets, and it's got a task runner kind of like Just or Make, all built into one little app.
0: That is a pretty clever inclusion. I like that. There's other just small things that they've done. So they have super keys to go right to a music player. So super M launches Spotify. I'd probably swap that out to something else. Super T launches your activity monitor. Super G launches Signal. Super D launches Lazy Docker. Super O launches Obsidian. So there's a lot of little things you can map to these hotkeys. And once you learn this, I would love like some sort of printout of all of this. You really can move on the system. And so I'd say probably after 2 hours of playing with it, I felt like I wasn't even going to my mouse. And then I was in a chat and I realized that they have mapped hotkeys for emojis.
1: Yeah, so useful.
2: Yes.
0: Yeah. And so they use the cap locks key. Cap locks MS is a smile, right? Or like cap lock key and then MH is a heart.
1: Emoji
0: right?
1: lock.
0: Yeah. Caps lock is now the emoji lock key, basically. It's so fun. It really was.
2: You
0: also
2: notice that when you get installed, it asks for your name and email because that is also set up with an auto completion key.
0: Yeah.
2: Which I think maybe says something about DHH's general workflows.
0: I think a lot of this, I'm like, I think I got a lot of impressions of his workflow through this, actually.
1: I did enjoy it.
2: I do want to add really quick that the Wofi, the launcher, is very nice. And, you know, with the rest of the theming, which DHH did a great job with, it really integrates nicely. I mean, you don't need it a ton once you learn all of the shortcuts or add your own, but as a fallback, that's just right there. I mean, it's not giving KRunner a good run for its money.
0: Yeah, I agree.
1: One thing I'm enjoying about these like hyper opinionated versions of Linux is that we get a little tiny peer into how someone uses their computer.
0: Definitely.
1: And you know, that's one of my favorite things, like just watching Wes solve a problem is a very different way than I would approach it. And you learn new things. So like these little shortcuts, for instance, is like, oh, wait, I can integrate that into my computing life and my lifestyle gets better. And so I hope we get to see more of these from more people. Like there are lessons learned on how to do this maybe a little bit better, or that will be more well supported in the future. You know, when you think we're trying it today, but what happens 6 months down the road when this is like crufty and stuff. But I want to get more like insights into how people are using their computers.
0: It is. Out of all of the, you know, distro isn't it yet, but out of all of the custom Linux desktop setups, it's the one where I feel like you're the most connected with its creator and you have the most insight into how he uses his computer. And I think, A, DHH is a well-known figure in the Mac community, the Mac development community. And B, since he's a 25-plus year Mac user, he's probably just by osmosis shaped the way he sort of views his workflow. And that, I imagine, is true for a lot of other developers that have been on the Mac workflow for a long time. So because he was sort of a Mac native creating a Linux workflow, I think he's created something that appeals to so many of those same people. Like I saw on Reddit somebody that, you know, they have a Mac Studio and they went out on Amazon and for like the cost of the upgrade of RAM on their Mac Studio, they bought an entire B-Link computer. An entire computer.
2: Amazing.
0: Hooked it up to their Apple display and put OMRG on there, and they're using that now. And they got it, you know, they spent all that money. They spent like, you know, several grand on a Mac Studio, and now they're using like a $600 B-Link.
1: It kind of breaks down the value proposition of the Apple ecosystem a bit, doesn't it?
0: Yeah. I mean, I hope Apple's paying attention. Well, actually, I don't. I like it. And what's so great about it is it's winning because it's not competing on Apple's same terms, right? Like what you're seeing here, the framework, that's an anti-MacBook. The B-Link, it's an anti-Mac, right? You can open up those B-Links. You can put your own memory in. You can put your own hard drive in. You can put multiple hard drives in them. They're cheap. They're as much as component upgrades for an entire Mac. So like they're the anti-Mac, right? And then the Hyperland interface and all of this stuff that they're installing, it's so anti-Apple. There's no app store involved. There's no gatekeeper at all. It's all free software. It's all maintained and getting updated. It's the antithesis of the Mac in its interface and how you use it, how it's distributed. And yet it's winning. That's what's drawing these people over. We have created, well, not we, the world of free software, and then DHH has brought it all together and created something that's like the anti-Mac. And that's what's appealing to these people.
1: Well, I wonder if they're realizing that they've reached the limits of what the Mac is offering them, much like I did when I moved to Linux, and then seeing like, oh, wait, if I just have a little bit of a learning curve, like you do on any new pieces of hardware or software that you use, you get a whole new set of superpowers.
0: Yeah. You got to go into it accepting the premise it's going to be different and that you're not looking for one-to-one replacements. But if you're lucky, you may find something that's even better, that's even more efficient, that helps you get work done. So, man, it's exciting to watch. And I was excited when Omicube came out. And it's nice to see this hasn't faded, that this passion and this drive. And then when he does this, you see this whole wave of people. I mean, we could sit here and I could read you 30 different posts that I collected over the last week and a half of people talking about switching. It's just absolutely bonkers. So great work from DHH.
2: I thought it was interesting watching him comment on it. And just that one of the things that stood out for him is he got excited seeing stuff on Unix porn and people's setup and seeing that like the potential was there, sort of acknowledging all that Linux could do and seeing like, oh, this really just needs more visibility and a bit of the stumbling blocks removed. And he sort of saw himself as being in a perfect position to solve both of those. And then goes and pours, what'd you say, 60 plus hours of work into that. And I think kind of hit it out of the park.
0: Oh, let's go to unraid.net/unplugged, boys. Go unleash your hardware. Go unleash your hardware.
2: I'm offended. You didn't think I was already there.
0: Oh, I should have.
2: Like, I'm not already just.
0: You probably had pinned, right?
1: Since you're in Canada, yeah, shouldn't you have like a moose howl or something?
0: Give me one.
1: I'm not sure it's as attractive. Well, let's see what I can find. Moose howl, is that what I said?
0: So I got, you got a moose for me?
1: Moose, yeah, okay. I got some here. I'm not pre-vetted at all.
0: Okay.
1: But it's
2: look,
1: coming
2: this isn't
1: way.
2: My moose. I can't speak for it.
1: This is a secondhand moose here.
2: Maybe counterfeit.
0: Where is it? Oh, you sent it to me? Oh, you're going to make me do the work?
1: Oh, I see.
0: Oh, it's a YouTube?
2: I thought he was going to make the sound.
0: Yeah, well, I expected a FLAC file.
2: I can grab the YouTube real quick.
0: Oh, well, no, I mean, you know, let's see here. I just want to hear it first and see if it's...
1: We can work with that.
0: It's not good. It's not good. It needs better. Maybe we've got to find like a cartoon moose or something.
1: Okay, I'll put that on my list of homework for this week, yeah.
0: All right, so you want to set me up for visiting Canada, and I'll get into our pre-boost little thing I have?
1: Didn't read this, just reading.
0: No, you don't have to. You could say, so Chris, you've now spent a week in Canada. Actually, Wes, why don't you set me up? Will you set me up, Wes? Wes?
2: Oops, sorry, unmuting. Yeah. Yes.
0: Yes. You're spending a week in Canada. Have you observed anything? And then I'm going to get into a whole spiel. Okay?
2: Perfect.
0: All right, here we go. In 3, 2.
2: Well, Chris, you've now spent a week up north. I'm wondering, do you have any observations, perhaps, that have occurred to you or any oddities you'd like to share with the show?
0: You know, Wes, I don't know if this is uncouth, but we came straight to Brent's family property, met the family, and I gotta say, Wes, all these Canadians look alike to me. They're almost identical. It's really something. So there's that. That's been strange. Like, it's hard to tell them apart. I have to be honest with you.
2: That sounds offensive, but in this case, I think it's actually true.
0: You know, something's been on my mind during our travels here because, you know, as always, you take some time off and then like a whole bunch of stuff goes on. And In the last week or so, one of the largest YouTubers in the world, PewDiePie, discovered Arch, discovered GrapheneOS, discovered self-hosting and, you know, sovereignty and data and things like that. And of course, we just talked about DHH and discovering Arch Linux and Hyperland and things like that. And I guess I thought nobody was ever going to talk about these things but us and, you know, the Linux community in general, because it just seemed like these topics that we've been talking about for 4 or 5 years, we're just never going to break into the next echelon of community and conversation, you know, the next wider group of users. And then PewDiePie comes along and he manages to make a successful video around GrapheneOS and Arch and ricing his setup. And it made me realize that we were early by years to some of these things. We were so early that it's to our deficit. It's to our own self-harm. Because we talk about these things before they're interesting to a wider population, because what it means is we're making things that for an audience that is smart enough to understand and appreciate why talking about these things before everybody else is important. And that's what made me realize how much this show is going to only live or die on support from this audience, because we are making a show for such a niche. Like we talk about things so early, so ahead of the rest of the mainstream that I actually just thought the rest of the mainstream was never going to talk about these things because it's been years. And I just thought, okay, well, this is just to our little circle. This is just for us to know. But no, it does eventually break through. We were just early, which means you as a listener were early, which means we're making content for a very select group of people. And that group of people, if they want to keep it going, we need their support. And so I'm so grateful for our members who do support this show. Some of you signed up after our member special preview last week. We could use some more. I think that promo is still going from last week. And then, of course, we have folks that boost us and support each individual episode. And, you know, this is a very unique product in this sense. And that's what I realized when we start seeing PewDiePie and these others talk about this stuff. We were so, so early that only a few of you weird ones got it and have listened and supported us. And I'm very grateful. Thank you, everybody.
1: Boostagram.
0: And we do have some boost to get into in that regard, because you can support each episode with an entirely open stack using peer-to-peer software with a boost. And Fountain FM has had some major improvements. Totally new playback UI, brilliant refactoring of the library, architecture tweaks that save battery life. And now if you're a premium member too, you can have one open up right to your library, not the home feed. And they're making it easier and easier to boost for first timers and long timers. So if you've ever thought about trying out Fountain FM and you want all the, you know, the transcripts, the chapters and all that stuff and the boosting, it's a great time to boost and try out Fountain. And we have a boost from Mr. Turd Ferguson.
3: Turd Ferguson!
0: Who is our baller booster this week?
4: Hey, Rich Lobster!
0: 44,880 sats. It says, I hope you enjoyed the week off. Did you do anything fun? Yes. We went swimming. We went hiking. Well, not much hiking, but we had to hike to go swimming. He says, if you guys were traveling back to the 80s and could only bring one piece of modern technology, which would you bring with you?
1: Wow.
0: At first I thought cell phone, but it's kind of pointless because you wouldn't have a way to charge it necessarily.
1: Yeah, then I thought laptop, but internet is not really widely distributed or anything like that.
0: Like there's no data. There'd be no cellular data. So there's really no point in having a cellular phone. Or a laptop. Well, maybe a laptop, but what? What would you do with it?
1: Would you bring your ASP32s?
0: Yeah, but there's no Wi-Fi to connect to.
1: Oh, yeah. God, I keep forgetting that.
0: Yeah.
2: See, I think you guys are forgetting that this is as much a smuggling operation as anything else. So if you do bring a laptop, right, you can include the Linux kernel source code on that laptop, as well as maybe some minor stock price, you know, data. And then you'll be able to be the creator of Linux.
0: I like.
2: And then, Chris, you can, you know, approve whatever you want for the kernel.
0: You're right. And that's how I get bcachefs in earlier. I like this, Biff. That's a good plan. In fact, that's how you could become Sneaky the top contributor to Linux or something.
2: Or like the Bitcoin white paper, you stick that on the laptop too.
0: I think the play though is more like a Star Trek villain play where you want to like accumulate a piece of technology that you can like reverse engineer over your lifetime and just keep getting rich and rich and rich as you like, you know, you reveal one more piece of like a robot hand or like a chip or something like that. You know what I'm saying? Like that's the move. So when I'm thinking about that kind of thing, I'm almost wondering, like, what about an automobile, like a modern day automobile? Because they got computers, they got combustion, you know, like parts in there for the engine. Like, there's stuff in there that you could get rich off for the rest of your life. So,
1: as you were saying that, I was imagining like the Mars rover and the Mars helicopter, because they got some fancy stuff in there.
0: I'm thinking that's the way to go. Is like a whole vehicle, like, because these things are basically cars on computers now, right? So that's my thinking. Thank you, Turd. Appreciate the boost.
2: Otterbrain boosts in with 10,000 sats.
5: Superior ability breeds superior ambition.
2: Inspired by the 2-week challenge, I took a deep dive into NeoVim configuration.
1: Lost your Wes.
2: Oh, what happened? Oh, a little hiccup there.
0: You're back
2: now? Okay, let me try again. Inspired by the 2-week challenge, I took a deep dive into NeoVim configuration on NixOS. Really, a rabbit hole of telescope, tree sitter, and lap. I eventually discovered NixVim.
1: Yes.
2: Wes, have you seen this? Greatly simplified and tidied up my configuration. I mean, Helix is great too, but I really get that little squirt of dopamine customizing a tool. Is there a name for this condition?
0: Yeah, what is that? When you're on that, I love that feeling. That might be the dopamine.
2: Just getting it dialed in ever so right.
0: Yeah, you guys know about
2: it. I have not yet tried NixVim.
0: Wes, you know about it, but Brent, you know about it too. You guys have seen it, but don't use it? Like, come on.
1: Well, during the 2E challenge, I, as you know, tried to dive into learning Vim, and I decided, well, like, these NeoVim people must know what they're doing, so I'm going to dive in there. Maybe they have some sane defaults, and then immediately ran into, oh yeah, I got to customize this thing. And so I did find NixVim, and I thought, it sounds amazing, like exactly the thing we want to get, and would make this much easier if you happen to be on NixOS. But then I spent about another 30 minutes deciding that I was just going down a massive rabbit hole, and I was going to very quickly lose the 2E challenge doing this.
0: See,
1: but I did put a little note.
0: I just choose to use a desktop OS that isn't so complicated. It needs its own Vim editor, that's all. So don't have that problem.
1: Interesting.
2: Yeah, I'm trying to I've so far avoided a complicated NeoVim setup, partially for that exact reason, Brent. But yeah, I do think NixVim would be what I would use were I or to eventually go down that path.
1: We did see a couple notes from listeners who were doing the 2E challenge after our episode, who also mentioned that NixVim was a nice place to land. Well, we received a row of ducks from a dude trying stuff. Howdy, y'all, from the big TX, medium-time listener, first-time booster.
0: Hey, thank you.
1: Sort of some newbie questions about the show here. First one, why does Brent hate building computers?
0: Do you hate building computers, Brent?
1: I think there might be a little clip of me suggesting I might.
0: I think you love building computers. Can we get that?
1: Well, you know, you and I built a computer together this morning.
0: That's true, we did.
1: I'm building PCs. And it was a computer, I have to admit, I tried to build previously and forgot that I needed to buy a hard drive and memory for it.
0: That
1: so it's been sitting, like, literally on my T-station for the last 4 months, maybe?
0: Did you see the ending here? P.S. Y'all got me to watch Spaceballs. That's so great.
1: Oh,
0: that's so great.
2: Goodness. Ooh, the whole show is worth it just for that.
0: 3, 4, 5. So thank you, by the way, for a first-time boost. Always appreciate that.
1: There's a last question here if you want to see if you can answer it, Chris.
0: I don't know
1: if you know
0: this one.
1: I thought
0: we'd go through all of them. Why is it a Tuesday on a Sunday? So the show used to be on Tuesdays. And, you know, I used to end the show, see you next Tuesday. And I always liked that better than see you next Sunday. So I just wanted to keep it. And so it's a Tuesday on a Sunday. And I'm glad that you watch Spaceballs.
1: If anyone else has any other questions on what the heck we're doing over here, please send them in.
0: It can be a little weird at first, I suppose. Thank you for the boost. Nice to hear from you, a dude trying stuff. Podbun comes in with a row of ducks. I've moved to Linux Mint from Nix due to issues with NVIDIA drivers. I wanted to play games and it refused to work. I'm listening to episode 616 on June 27th. On the 27th of June, it's July now. Oh, my God.
1: Yeah, episode 616 was from Boston to Bootsy.
0: Ah,
1: so that's our Boston episode.
0: Doing a little time travel check-in. Thank you, Podbun. I always appreciate that. I'm sorry to hear you had NVIDIA drivers, but if Linux Mint solved it for you, I suppose that's always a positive. It's frustrating when you go to play the game and the driver isn't working and you just want to play the game. I understand, Podbun.
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6: This old duck still got it.
2: PewDiePie just released a video about de-Googling. He's using Arch, Graphene OS, Nextcloud, self-hosting, and more. I don't normally watch his channel, but it's great to see these topics get some more widespread exposure.
0: I agree. I was going on about how they're late and we were blah, blah, blah early. Like, that made it sound negative. I am actually really glad that this is getting wider attention. I actually kind of given up on the idea that it would. I agree.
1: Can I just say I think this solidifies one of my predictions from earlier in the year?
0: I think you're probably right, damn it. I hate that. I hate that too.
2: And then Mr. Bravo goes on to say if a graphene project dies, I would probably go with another privacy-focused Android such as Calyx or maybe even a Linux phone. There's just no way I could put up with the creepy surveillance of a stock Android, and unfortunately iOS is just too restrictive for my liking.
0: Yeah, there's that.
1: I would agree with all of that.
0: Yeah. Yeah, that App Store control with Apple is really a problem. There was even just a slightly more complicated third-party way for me to distribute my own apps. I'd feel a lot better. Yeah, I agree. I think, yeah, we should really give Calyx a try if Graphene OS goes away. Thank you, Jordan. Appreciate that.
1: Well, Rotted Mood boosted in 10,000 sats. This one's very simple. One character. Just an emoji of the Vulcan salute.
0: Thank you for the value, Rotted Mood. And of course, hope you live long and prosper.
5: Live long and prosper.
0: Wes, are you there? Did we lose you again?
2: I thought that was you.
1: I screwed up the order.
0: Oh, I see. Okay. Nope, no problem. No problem. How do you suppose you say this guy's name?
1: Oh, I know exactly how it's said.
0: Pickle-ars?
1: Uh-huh.
0: Okay, all right.
2: Yep.
0: Pickle Arts comes in with 4,444 sats.
6: Things are looking up for old McDuck.
0: Listening to episode 615 right now, future check-in from A1A, Canada.
1: A1A? Do we have a map for that one?
0: Do we have, is that a, also thank you for the check-in. Thank you for the time travel check-in. Appreciate that. Is that a map thing? Because I know you both have
2: that. Yes, it is.
0: Oh my gosh, look at, whoa!
1: Wes, while you're trying to, you know, unfold that to the right sector, I think having an A1A postal code is like, you're at the top, right? You got the very first postal code in the, like, at the top of the list. I think, I don't know where this is, but I think it's amazing.
0: That's where they started.
1: I'm getting jealous.
0: I'm a little jealous. Whoa, Wes, careful.
1: Oh, the corner's sharp.
2: Yeah, I know you guys went to Canada, but I've been investing in new maps, so,
0: yeah,
2: hey.
0: Clearly.
1: Is that a Backroads map book?
0: So where is he, Mr. Maps, Mr.?
2: Well, the Canadian postal code region A1A is located in Newfoundland and Labrador. Specifically within St. John. Is a better
1: deal. Can I just say it's very strange that we start our postal codes from right to left, it seems? Why is it way up in the right? Shouldn't it be up in the left?
0: I've been asking this every day.
1: We'll get the answer at some point.
0: I don't know if we will.
2: I think I blame history. I'm just going to say that.
0: I like that. All right. Well, that's fun. Thank you. And hey, proper for this is Canada Day on the show. So perfect.
1: And actually, if you just say it, A1A, it's got Canada all over it.
0: A1A.
1: Hey.
0: A1A. A1A.
1: Hey.
0: A1A. All right. All right. We've had our fun. Thank you, Pickle-ars. Nice to hear from you.
2: Marcel comes in with 5,000 sats.
7: I like you. You're a hot ticket.
0: Hey, Marcel.
2: Oh, Marcel's following up. We asked folks to share their electronics projects, and Marcel shares github.com/you'd better run. It's an ESP8266-based e-paper screen that shows me how much time I have to catch the bus. That's great.
1: That sounds
2: Another
1: so
2: project
1: useful.
2: Is an autonomous robot I helped make for a robotics competition. It runs NixOS, by the way, and although it wasn't supposed to have ESPs, only some custom PCBs, we had to add one at the last minute because of some hardware problems. So we used the ESP to bridge USB to CAN bus.
1: Nice.
2: Well, really, USB to UART to SBI to CAN. Wow. You are doing some things, Marcel. Thank you for writing in.
0: That's so awesome. So the You Better Run thing is so great. He's got it in a picture frame, and he's got the e-ink display inside the picture frame. And then it's just got the in-the-city and out-of-city different times at the different stops. It's simple and also very, very useful. That's an awesome use. Thank you, Marcel. We'll put those links in the show notes. That's too good.
2: I love it's elegant. I mean, it's like a minimal display, but with the picture frame, there's something, you know, artsy about it. Great.
0: Yeah.
1: Marcel also included a little YouTube link here of the Eurobot Germany finals first round where this thing is included. Marcel, when I met you, why didn't you mention any of this? This sounds right up our alley. Thanks for sending it in. Well, Gene Bean boosted in a row of ducks. Stumbled across this tonight and thought it might fit into Linux Unplug or maybe even that TWIB show. Or maybe a little bit of both. The tech seems very Linux Unplugged, but Cashew sounds very TWIB. They seem to have recently restored around Noster 2, so Cashew may not be part of it any longer. I just can't tell. And he links us to a little GitHub here for Tollgate.
0: Tollgate. You got to pay the toll to get on the Wi-Fi. It enables Wi-Fi routers to accept Bitcoin payments for internet access. It allows the users with a router and an internet connection to operate as an internet service provider. They say one of the reasons mesh networks haven't been widely adopted is the infrastructure operators didn't have a simple permissionless way to transfer the operating cost of the infrastructure to users. But thanks to Bitcoin and eCash, tollgate operators can transfer the cost of their internet gateway to users of the access point in a granular manner. So you kind of like stream sats. This is actually what you do. You stream sats while you use it, like a, you know, a small amount, 200 sats a minute or something like that, while you use the Wi-Fi.
2: Fascinating. And it's specifically designed for OpenWRT routers, so that's a pretty great building block.
0: I would way rather use something like this than, you know, oh, spend $40 and you get 24 hours of Wi-Fi or something like that. I hate that in the hotel. So this is a really cool idea. Thanks, Tollgate. You got to pay the toll to get on the Wi-Fi. Thanks, Gene Bean. Thank you, everybody who boosted. We didn't have an absolutely outrageous week this week, and we would love to try to see to get these numbers up a bit. We had 31 of you stream those sats as you listen, so your streamers collectively stacked 46,420 sats. Not too bad at all. Thank you, everybody, who just sats that thing on stream and lets them go as you listen to the podcast. It means a lot to us. And then, of course, when you combine that with our boosters, everybody who sent a message into the show, we stacked a grand total of 131,654 sats this week. If you haven't tried out Fountain FM yet, it is getting so great. They've really been working on that and making it a great package. And it makes it really simple to boost. Of course, you can keep your podcast app and you can boost with something like the Breeze app, which is a lightning node in your pocket. You can find that at Breez. It's just the Breeze app. It's really simple. And again, thank you to our members who also support us. We really appreciate all of you. Now we got two picks before we wrap up our special Canada episode. And the first one you've been playing with this morning, and it's making some waves online, it's the Gemini command line, an open source AI agent that brings Google's Gemini AI to the terminal. What do you think of it so far, Wes?
2: Okay, so the front end is Apache 2.0 licensed, so it is open source. Obviously, the back end is powered by Gemini, so that comes with all the usual caveats. But it's pretty slick, and it's a perfect fit for this episode because out of the box, it comes with themes, and it looks really nice as a TUI interface. I sent you a couple pictures. They've got some on their GitHub as well. It's already in Nix. I'm sure it's in a bunch of other places. Otherwise, they have installation instructions as well. And it makes it quite easy to get started interfacing with Gemini. And not only is it just like a chatbot interface, right? But it's an agent in the sense that it can access with your permission your local file system. So I was able to have it quickly write me a script to tell Brent a secret message. It not only spit out the code for that, right, but it saved a file, it made the file executable, and then it even ran the file all from the same little TUI interface.
0: And it does, it looks like it's built to run on Amarchi. Like, it just looks right at home with the theming and the terminal and all of that. It's pretty great. It's neat.
2: Honestly,
0: to see it on the command line.
2: It doesn't feel like a Google product in a good way.
0: Yeah. Yeah, you wouldn't even know. It's a wild future we live in. All right, and then not one, but yes, folks, two picks this week. And this one is SniffNet, comfortably monitor your internet traffic. You could say SniffNet is a technical tool, but at the same time, it strongly focuses on the overall user experience. Most of the network analyzers out there are rather cumbersome to use, where SniffNet's cornerstone is to be usable and easy for everyone. It's Apache licensed, and it is written in Rust.
2: Yeah, boy, is it written in Rust. 98.7% Rust, according to GitHub here. I don't even know what toolkit it's using. It's kind of got a custom-looking UI, but
0: yeah,
2: it has a very nicely developed UI.
0: Yeah. Oh, and I guess it's available for Windows and macOS as well. You can choose a network adapter. You can set a set of filters. You can view overall statistics about your net traffic. You can have real-time charts about the intensity of the traffic generated. It's a great way to keep an eye on your network, even when the thing's minimized. You can export and import PCAP reports. It identifies 6,000 upper layer services protocols, even Trojans and worms. It just identifies them in the internet traffic. It really is a cool app. This is like the kind of tooling that I used to actually use professionally just to analyze and discover networks and kind of learn what they're about. And I think people should probably run these on their home network about once a year and just kind of see what's going on.
1: I'm just noting that you're...
2: Yeah, it's kind of great. Oh, go ahead, Brett.
1: I'm just noting, Chris, that you're visiting here, the Great White North and my wireless networks and such, and all of a sudden your pick is this sniffer?
0: I don't know why that came up. I just... Your Wi-Fi working better today, though, right?
1: Oh, it seems quite fast, like double the speed I've seen previously. So you let me know if there's any other weirdness going on.
0: Yeah, well, don't worry. It's all taken care of now.
1: Thanks.
0: Yeah, it's a nice little app. Of course, we'll link to it in the show notes at linuxunplugged.com/622. I'd be curious to know if anybody out there has actually tried the Gemini command line or if our audience is too afraid of it. Are you too afraid? Does it scare you because it's Google and it's AI? Or are you actually using it out there? Or you're like Wes and you're just out there abusing it, making it do horrible things.
1: I would love to know what he's done to this thing up to now.
0: Yeah. Yeah. I do like that you can have it just go and look at stuff and build. And then I assume if it fails, it figures out from there. I mean, it's pretty useful, actually. It is pretty useful.
2: Yeah. And you can, you know, it can handle bigger code bases, do things beyond Gemini's already quite generous 1 million token context window. It can, you know, you can feed it in sketches or PDF. So like, anything Gemini can do, you're enabled to do on top of it, but tied in more to your local file system. And it can also talk to things like other MCP servers and stuff, too.
0: Useful. Let us know if you give AmaArchie a try. You can find it at omarchy.org. And we'd love to know what you think of the Hyperland setup and all of that. Kick the tires, get a blank Arch install and run the script and give it a go. You can try it in a VM. I don't think you're going to get the same experience, but it will run in a VM. And boost in and let us know what you think of it. It's probably not going to be for most experienced Linux users because of some of the choices that have been made, but it's beautiful. There is a lot of great ideas in there. We would love, love, love to have you try it and report back to the show. Give it a try. Kick the tires. And I think that's it from our Canada special show.
1: Can we hit the hot tub next, Chris?
0: Yeah, you got anything for us to eat before we hit the hot tub? You've got to have a snack before we get in the hot tub.
1: We got moose steaks sitting in the fridge waiting for us.
0: Of course we do. We will be back in the studio next week, live at our regular time to make it a Tuesday on a Sunday.
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0: 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We'd love it when you join us. We have that mumble room, that matrix, all of it. It gives it a real nice live vibe. And of course, you can catch the released version, all cleaned up by Editor Drew, at linuxunplugged.com. We have the RSS feed posted there. And if you're a member, be sure you're checking out the bootleg or the ad-free version. We've got a couple of extra special things just for you. All right. Thank you so much for joining us on this week's episode of the Unplugged program. And we'll see you right back here next Tuesday, as in Sunday.

0: All right. Thank you, Drew.
1: Appreciate you. I'll stop in the lap official recording. Boop. All right. Done.
2: You want markers or something?
1: I'm dropping markers. All right. Yeah, I'm dropping markers.
2: He's the marker man.
3: One hot mark.
1: Yeah. Well, there we go. Canada show all done. Canada show.
3: You know, you were talking maybe experienced Linux users not sticking with. I could almost see it as like a backup setup.
1: Yeah.
3: Part of that was just Arch is so pleasant. And I also like the whole setup KExec for me. I did my usual nonsense just like really well. It was so snappy and lightweight. I don't even think I cracked 10 gigs on like a basic install for the partition. Wow. So I could really see leaving it laying around.
1: Yeah. Yeah. Maybe I should have said it differently because I really enjoyed my, in fact, I wanted to bring this up. It was nice being in Arch again, much like I enjoyed it in DistroBox on Bluefin.
2: Much like you had to enjoy it in DistroBox.
1: Ha, ha, ha, ha. It is lean, mean, and fast. And I love it. I love how quick it is to get going. I liked that new installer. I liked that I had a system within about 10 minutes and that everything I install just flies after that. I think if anything ever happened to, you know, Nix or Bluefin, that's probably where I would go.
2: See, but that's the contrast that I felt with Oma Arch. It was like, it was super fast to get the Arch install going.
1: Yeah.
2: And then it just felt like it took forever to get Oma Arch going.
1: That's because it's pulling down all sorts of things like Obsidian and stuff that you're never going to use.
2: I know.
1: And Zoom.
2: But wait, can we just solve that? Because like a lot of the defaults and stuff seemed really attractive.
1: Yeah, you'd have to go hack that bash script. Wow. Hey, you know what we didn't mention is there's that dude that's working on the Nix version of Oma Arch. He's like made Oma Nix.
3: Yeah.
1: We didn't mention
2: already.
1: That. Yeah.
2: Why aren't we trying that?
1: We should have given it a go because there's a guy that's trying it.
2: Jeez, that's cool.
1: Yeah. And maybe, you know, DHH will try it and realize, I don't know. I don't think it's going to happen. I'm not getting my hopes up.
2: Yeah, but we never thought this would happen.
3: Yeah, there's probably more than a few reasons that they might not be a perfect fit together. But,
1: you think?
3: You know, the rest of us can enjoy it.
1: What do you think? You sound like you have a particular in mind when you say that.
3: Well, I think there might be some culture clashes between upstream NixOS folks and DHH. And then, I don't know, it just might be, I don't know how on, there might still be too many paper cuts for someone doing as much as he's doing if you're not like to the point where you're bought in on the like functional build it all from the, you know, if you're not totally bought off into the mindset, I think it's still a lot to swallow perhaps.
1: Yeah. Yes, but I don't like the product they create without the structure, right? Like what this is a yes. bunch of bash scripts that are installing things from the AUR. Well, I can do that. And the reason why I don't do that is because inevitably that breaks.
2: Oh yeah, very quickly.
1: Yeah. So, you know, as the product you're consuming, I thought about this too. It's like you could also make the argument that maybe he should be, you know, using uBlue or something like that, and then deploying this using, you know, images. And I don't know.
2: That probably would be safer.
1: I don't know. Question. But it crossed my mind is there's technology out there to do this. I just didn't want to go on and on about how he could be doing it differently.
2: Yeah. Yeah. Well, I'm curious to see where he lands next because what was it like? 3 months ago, he did Oma Cube, and then he's progressed quickly to Oma Arch. So, what's the next thing?
1: Well, it might be Nix.
2: Oma Nix.
1: Oma Nix. I mean, we give it a go, right?
2: Oh yeah.
1: Or if he did Oma Blue or something, I don't know.
2: We could come up with names for
1: yeah.
2: That's fun.
1: Do we have any ideas?
3: Title,
1: yeah. Do we have any ideas for a title?
2: Gosh, I think Wes and I have been throwing a couple around, but. I forgot to concentrate on that throughout.
1: Yeah.
3: Marchy.
2: Put in the Omen Arch.
3: March.
2: The People's Arch, Wes.
1: The People's Arch.
3: Arch for the masses.
1: I did kind of want to see if we could put Oma Archie in the name. I don't know if, I think it's known enough, well known enough, but I'm not sure why Oma Archie is a big deal is not really particularly great.
2: Right. It's a hard one to.
3: Oma Archie hits different.
1: That could work.
2: Not terrible.
1: That could work. It did say it in the show. I do like it when we come up with a title that was from the show. Archie hits different. I think that could work.
3: Hey, I didn't expect that. I was just trying to get started iterating.
1: Yeah, every now and then, you know, that title thing here is hits. I should document the what three words are of this location.
2: Ooh.
1: So I can come back, you know.
2: Yeah.
3: Yes.
1: Because you can't put this property into my GPS, it cannot find
2: it. It's not on Google either.
1: No.
2: Maybe that's why we don't get Amazon packages here.
1: So, like, you know, you got to come up with something.
2: So you've got a couple days left, Chris. Are there any, like, check marks of things you you leave?
1: We're all going to be, you know what we're doing those last 2 days. We're working. You know what we're doing.
2: Oh, yeah, but there's a little tiny bit of relax in there somewhere, right?
1: Where?
2: Oh, you haven't hot tubbed yet? That's a been thing.
1: No, I just tried to think, like, so we got a lot to do still. We got a thing we got to fix. We got an interview we got to do. We got a live stream we're going to do tomorrow.
2: Oh, yeah, right. Kind of out of time, aren't we?
1: Yeah, I think we're kind of out of time.
2: Okay.
1: For the most part.
2: Wes, for when you come, a week is not enough.
1: Yeah.
3: Noted.
1: Yeah, that is true.
2: Also, your kiddos want to play the drums.
1: Yep. Gotta, you know.
2: You still have to climb Fisher Peak. That was on the list.
3: True. Come on.
1: What I would like to do is fly the drone around, although I think the weather may have gotten away from us.
2: Oh, no.
3: You know, Mount Fisher has a 4.8 on Google reviews.
1: Oh,
2: what the hell?
1: I love that you can review everything on Google Maps.
2: That's
1: so, like,
2: ridiculous. Just,
1: the DMV has reviews on Google Maps.
2: Well, they deserve reviews.
1: It's pretty funny.
2: All right. What about this Odroid here? I'm curious what you think of this little mini ITX.
1: What about it? Oh, well, that, you know, so what's interesting is you have this Odroid plugged into like an ITX power supply. And then it sits on this plate that then goes into a mini ITX case. So it's got like all this room for discs. It's really interesting.
2: Is it the way to go? That's really what my
1: question. I think so for your NAS. Yeah. I think that's another thing we need to do is we need to get your NAS finished.
2: Yeah. That's the NAS project.
1: I get it.
3: Look, I'm not there. You're going to have to hit him for me, okay?
2: I can't quite reach from here.
1: No next plate going around in Chrome and Chromium. So update
2: and
1: if
2: Chromium.
1: You have,
2: yeah. Cool.
1: Yeah. Update if
3: Great
1: you have
3: day to install Firefox.
1: Yeah.
2: Chris has been loving Firefox recently.
1: Yeah, I always have something going on.
3: I was having a weird Firefox issue, and then I did some Linux updates, and it seems to be totally gone. So I like that.
2: I have not had time for updates. You know that? Or not made time, maybe is a better way to put it. But this machine in front of me, the Dev 1 that's been in my studio, well, I haven't been home in like 2 months, so it's true. Way behind. And then,
3: and now that you are home, you have guests, so you can't actually do maintenance.
2: It's true. I should probably just have it on auto update because that would be the smart thing to do. But then I'm always afraid that, like today, I open the thing right before our show and then it goes and downloads a bunch of packages. And
1: yeah.
2: That reduces my internet availability. And that's a fear of mine.
1: I'm still kind of bummed out about the Bcache FS stuff. I hope that ends in a positive way.
2: Should we start a lobby to like keep it in?
1: I as this has developed, I've just really kind of been so disappointed. You know, I think it's both the way Linus and Kent communicate. Like Wes is saying, I think it was a good point. Like, you know, Kent sort of operating like he's earned the trust of the developers, and they're operating like he still needs to earn their trust. But it's also kind of a weird head game. Like, you accepted him as a contributor and you accepted his code in. So, like, why are we playing games?
2: I don't think he's probably changed his personality drastically.
1: Yeah.
3: So. Yeah.
1: Oh, well.
3: Well, we'll see what happens. One way or another,
1: I mean,
3: 6.17
1: will
3: be an interesting kernel.
1: Yes. We'll have options. It's just, it's not the same if it's not built in, right? It's just not, it's not going to be quite the same.
3: Yeah, we'll be the least hurt, if anything, right?
1: Like, yeah.
3: We have the ability to figure it out, build a module, DKMS,
1: right.
3: NixOS will probably still have it, all those things.
1: Yeah, I agree. Yeah, it's how it is. It's fine.
3: I did see, very frustratedly, some folks in various comments on it, you know, this is why I stick with EXT4.
1: Yeah.
2: Yeah, but that's like not wanting to get any modern kernels because like a kernel 3.12 or something was working really great for you.
3: Yeah, true. You sound like an enterprise, Brent.
2: No, I just have a few like Internet of Things devices. My parents were like, why doesn't this work anymore? And I checked into it and it's like they build those things with the oldest kernels. It's crazy.
1: Just not...
3: I was thinking about Chris when I saw that Ubuntu is committing to support Java for some ungodly,
1: yeah.
3: Java 8 for some ungodly length of time.
1: Right. Now that's somebody's
3: job. Yeah. OpenJDK 8 on Ubuntu Pro until 2034.
1: Yeah. Yeah. Like, can you imagine how much in computers is going to change between now and 2034?
2: It's so fascinating because I guess their technique here or their business strategy is to support ancient stuff, but really they should be trying to move people to the modern stuff, but they've just given up.
3: I get why you do it and why people have to pay, but I also just wish it wasn't happening.
2: Exactly.
1: Well, you can't monetize getting convincing people to move to newer stuff, but you can monetize their bad habits, I guess.
2: Yeah.
3: Yeah.
2: Are you lazy? Have we got something for you?
1: I read through their 2024 financials, and then I also I ran it through a...
2: Yeah, you did.
1: One of the LLMs, I can't remember which one. It's interesting. They've increased their R&D budget a bit and their sales budget. They make the vast, vast majority of their revenue from the U.S. They make something like $280 million from the U.S. and something like $30 million from the U.K. or something like that.
2: That's surprising.
1: And they have about 1,200 staff now. So they're growing again. They're getting back up there.
3: Okay.
1: No talk of IPO. Their Ubuntu memberships program seems to be making about 20% of their revenue. So,
2: wow.
1: Yeah. People getting updates and, you know, the support and whatnot. And then custom, another big chunk of their money is like custom solutions for customers. Like they, you know, do consulting and deployment and support. Another big source of revenue for them, managing those systems. So interesting. Interesting to read through. They also identify, you know, they have to disclose like threats and risks. And so those are always interesting to read through what they consider to be existential threats to the company. And
2: pop out.
1: The key man factor, Mark Shuttleworth is a key man that so much of the company goes through Mark Shuttleworth. But, you know, they continue to build out their leadership team and,
2: sure.
1: You know, that kind of thing. And then another one was that there could be some massive vulnerability in free software products that they use that impacts all of their products they would have to scramble and update and that kind of thing.
2: Yeah, but like. That's already happened, right?
1: And then they talk about, you know, they operate in multi-jurisdictions across the world and world government regulations and policies can sometimes affect underlying business and stuff like that. Just those sort of, a lot of really standard stuff too. But the key man one was interesting and that they recognize that, you know, like a vulnerability lower in the stack impacts their products and the perception in the market of those products.
3: Yeah, that's interesting.
1: Yeah. But otherwise, nothing too crazy. It's nice to read through it. Phoronix did a little bit of write-up about it, but there was more details in there than got written about. So it's funny to dig through and kind of discover, you know, where the money actually comes from and where they're increasing spending.
3: Yeah, totally.
1: All right. Well, I think we got ourselves a show, boys. What do you say?
2: We did a thing.
1: Did we do a thing?
2: Hey, can I just say none
3: we did
2: of
3: a thing.
2: The tech?
3: Now we have more work to do. You guys got a whole server to build, right?
2: Oh.
1: Yeah, that's true.
2: I want to say I'm a little proud that none of the tech issues we had today were based on any of my infrastructure.
1: That's true, yeah.
2: Which is actually very surprising.
1: It was a humdinger.
2: So all the sniffing you did earlier in the week really were paid off.
1: Yeah, all the packet sniffing.
2: Mm-hmm.
1: And regular sniffing.
2: Oh, man, I hope you feel better before the trip.
1: A lot of that, too.
2: Jeez.
1: All right, members. Thank you. We appreciate you. See you next week. Have a great rest of your week.

0: 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My name is Chris.
1: My name is Wes.
2: And my name is Brent.
0: Hey, gentlemen. Well, coming up in this episode, we're going to discuss some uncomfortable truths about using Linux. And then we're going to introduce a new segment called Will It Nix? And this week, we're throwing Nextcloud in the Nix Blender. We'll tell you all about it, and then we'll round the show out with some boosts and picks and more. So before we go any further, let's say time-appropriate greetings to that virtual lug of ours. Hello, Mumble Room.
3: Hello, Chris.
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1: Hello.
0: Hello. Shout out. Shout out to all of you. We got the mascot in there. We got Dan and others that are in Fosdem right now, but hanging out in the Mumble Room with us while they're at Fosdem Live going on. Pretty great, quiet listen and all that. 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That's where you can go, despite how I say it. You know what I do say, and I say it with pride? 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If you haven't tried this out yet, I'm going to have to start judging you. 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
1: WireGuard.
0: That's right. 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We are 5 Sundays.
1: Yikes.
0: Until we hit the road.
1: That's coming up quick.
0: Yep. All right. And I just, you know, I basically put that line item in there for Brent.
2: Thank you.
0: So yes. He knows how close we're getting.
2: My anxiety just went up for some reason. I don't know why.
0: You know, I just got to get everything finalized and then you won't. When I tell you how many Sundays and you have everything figured out, you'll be like, oh, that's great.
1: Break it to the cats now.
0: I'm seeing some excitement about NixCon North America on the general internets. It's getting around. People are asking about live streams and whatnot. I don't know exactly what their plans are, but we have some live stream plans that we're going to talk about for our trip down there. So we are leaving in about, you know, 5 weeks. And when we're on the road, I want to do a couple of live streams. So on the 12th, the 14th, the 15th, and the 17th, we're going to have different streams. I'll get them all figured out on the calendar and whatnot. But I tell you that now so you can go get a podcasting 2.0 app because they're going to be lit live streams and we'd love to have you there. So our idea is to kind of capture the moment on the drive down before we get to scale. We'll do a live stream and a hangout with everybody. And then the morning before NixCon, I'd like to capture our thoughts, take any questions people might have, which also be before scale, just to kind of capture the state of the mood and all of that. And then on the 15th, which will be we've gone for a couple of days, you know, or a day. We've seen it. We've got an idea of day one and day two, what that's like. We'll do another live stream in the evening to kind of give everybody our first impressions of how Scale and NixCon are going. And then we'll do another live stream on the 17th for Linux Unplugged itself from Pasadena, perhaps from Scale. And we'll put that all up on the calendar soon. And then, of course, we've also got our lunch, which is going to be on Saturday the 16th, meetup.com/JupiterBroadcasting for all those details.
1: Yeah, I've seen some folks coming in there. Looks like it should be a good turnout.
0: Good. Yeah, the Yard House is a great facility for that. So if we can get an idea of how many folks are going ahead of time, we'll call them up and give them a heads up so that way they know. But it's a big facility, and it's going to be during lunch. But, you know, I just wanted to take a moment to thank the audience. We reached our goal to make Scale possible, which is just incredible. Thank you, everyone. We did a little celebration after the boost a couple of episodes ago, but I just want to take a moment and say thank you again. And you're absolutely welcome to continue to send those boosts in to get us to Scale because we'll either put it towards the trip I kind of expect the price to dip in March myself because the bank short-term lending program goes away. And I think that's going to be kind of rough liquidity-wise, and I think it's going to cause Bitcoin to go down in price. So you're welcome to continue to boost in. We'll put it towards there. Either way, if price doesn't go down, we'll put it towards the trip. And boost any questions you have you want us to answer about Nix, NixCon, Scale, anything like that. And then last but not least, one more thing to make mention of. We do have that Scale Matrix chat. So if you're going to be in Pasadena, if you're going to be at Scale, we have a link to a Matrix chat room for people to organize, I guess, whatever you do in chat rooms, but hopefully nicely.
1: Chat.
0: Oh, in a chat room. How about that?
2: And to mention it again, we had some listeners meet up from Fosdem. We have a nice little matrix room where folks have been organizing. And I woke up to some lovely photographs of people who met our dear friend Carl was there as well and met up with some folks. And listener Freak VH, I think, sent a message that I thought describes it really well. So at the meetup earlier today, says it was great to meet everyone, although I have no idea who all of you are now. I forgot to match the online handles to the faces. Now, here's how he describes some of them. Thank you for showing up. A red backpack guy, bearded UK neutrino guy, Romanian entrepreneur, Danish offensive but in a good way guy, and Codeberg cheap UPS guy. Oh, Dutch bow tie and CentOS guy as well. And Freak was then described as dandy Dutch guy with whom I'm totally not jealous of his outfit. So if you're interested in some Fosdem videos, they have that up as well, which I would say they've got a processing status page, which is like,
0: okay,
2: they know what they're doing. So I think we can see those videos soon.
1: It's a serious operation.
0: I always am much better at remembering everyone's online handle than I am their actual names. Very much so. And so I will probably, if I meet you in person, call you by your handle if that's how you introduce yourself.
1: That's what crystallizes, right? That's where you started building the relationship.
0: Yep,
1: and
0: yep. Yeah, yeah. Also, on my tombstone, I would like it to say he was slightly offensive, but in a good way. How do you become that guy? That seems like how you want to be described, right?

0: know if the audience has any that they think are just, I don't know if compromise is the right word, but it's kind of what's on my mind. It's like this is this uncomfortable thing you just have to live with to use Linux. I really feel like still today, despite everything Valve has done, gaming on just actual desktop Linux can be not always great. And when it gets you, it can get you at the worst time. So this Friday, Dylan text messages me. So, Dad, I'd love to get some time to play some CSGO. I'm like, oh, okay. Well, I'm not going to say no to that. And I said to him, on your way home, stop by the studio, have Hadia drop you off, and we'll hang out here for a couple of hours, and we'll play some CSGO here at the studio. So bring your laptop. And okay, great. That sounds fantastic. So he gets here. And I, you know, when as soon as I tell him to come, he's about 25 minutes away, coming from school, and he can stop by the studio. I open up Steam, I start downloading CS:GO, and you know, sure enough, lots of updates, right? Lots of updates, and it runs and it runs and it runs, and then it has to rebuild the shaders, and then I, you know, so I go through that a couple of times actually, and he gets in, and we try to get into a match, and it fails to connect. We can get in the lobby together, and we try to get in, and it fails to connect. Okay. All right. Well, let's try a deathmatch. All right. We'll go into a deathmatch. Okay. This is working. Great. Okay. We're in. We're finally playing this. We've been wanting to do this for weeks. It's finally happening. And I go to turn, you know, just to turn my perspective. And as I'm turning, and this isn't a full screen game, my mouse leaves the window and goes to my second monitor, and I click, and now I'm clicking on my second monitor.
1: Oh, no.
0: Which then takes the focus away from CSGO, which causes CSGO to minimize. And now I'm just sitting at my desktop getting shot. So then I, you know, alt tab back into CSGO, and I go to move, and this time my mouse goes off into the other screen. And you can't move more than, you know, 30 degrees before my mouse goes off the screen. I try turning up mouse sensitivity, but that's only kind of a temporary workaround because inevitably your mouse sort of drifts and it's off the screen.
1: Of course.
0: All right. So I look it up. Seems like some people are having this issue on Wayland. Oh, okay. It's a Wayland issue, I say to myself. That's what I get. All right. Log out. Log into X. Here we go. Fire up CSGO under X11, and now my no menu bar is flickering along the top the entire time. Flicker, flicker, flicker. Flicker, flicker, flicker. And the frame rate in CSGO is probably 12. Okay, all right. So if I go into the settings and I put it in windowed mode and I put it back into full screen mode and I apply it both times, then I can get the gnome flicker to go away and my frame rate returns. Okay, that's solved. Mouse problem? Not solved.
1: Oh, no.
0: Not solved. So now I just have more problems under X than I had under Wayland. And I'm looking up all these things people do. I try these different fixes and different commands. Nothing solves it. I'm on, you know, current GNOME with multiple monitors to the right and left of the top using Wayland or X11 with an AMD Radeon like 580. It's like an old ass video card. And this, it just can't be done.
1: I have legit disabled screens before in a similar situation and just been like, well, I'm playing this game on one screen and I guess I'm turning the rest off.
0: It's one of those moments where I'm like, I don't think if I was on a Mac or on Windows, I would be doing this. And it really sucks because it really makes a first-person shooter unplayable. And so I'm sitting here fighting with my Linux box.
1: Does that mean Dylan won?
0: Well, he just had to keep on playing without me, you know? And it's like, well, this was our moment to play. And I never really, all I could do is just, I turned up the mouse sensitivity a lot and just tried to keep it in the center of the window.
1: That's some discipline. Okay.
0: Yeah, it was not great for me. It was not great for me. And I have the worst luck. And what I've realized is Linux works great if it's an appliance for gaming, like the Steam Deck. But on a desktop, in my opinion, on a machine you use for like work, if you don't game regularly, these things just kind of atrophy. And if you game on the regular, you kind of fix them as they come up. But they accumulate.
1: Yeah, right.
0: If you don't game.
1: You need to be on that roll-in release or you'll just get overwhelmed.
0: Yeah, you basically have to just keep up with it, you know, game every week or something like that. And I game on that machine once every 6 months. And every single time I sit down to do it, something doesn't work. And that's just for me. You know, that's my experience.
1: There's a lot of edge cases. And I think it's tough there too, right? Because in a lot of our Linux software, I don't know, we have so much choice and we kind of get to pick. And that's one of the things we love about it is we get to assemble our system together and decide the cool software. We have a lot of nice options.
0: Right, and perhaps if I'd gone Plasma, maybe that weird GNOME menu thing, or maybe even the mouse wouldn't be a problem, right? Maybe it's a GNOME thing only. I don't know.
1: Right. But with games, I don't know, unless you're just playing games that you're picking and you're happy, you know, ignoring some games, you're at the mercy of, your son, your friends, what other people want. And so it can go really nicely sometimes when they pick games that are super well-supported. And other times it's real awkward because you're stuck and you're

0: Like, well, I didn't know you wanted to play that. And
1: so Fortnite came up, and Fortnite has anti-cheat. And I was really proud because Dylan figured out how to install the Heroic installer. And then he figured out once Heroic was installed, how to link it to his Epic account. Yeah. And then he figured out how to install Fortnite. He got his Fortnite completely installed, and then he hits the play button, and it launches and crashes. And he's like, Dad, what did I do wrong? And I'm like,
0: Nothing.
1: They just rolled out anti-cheat recently, and now you can't play. And so I set him up with GeForce Now streaming, because I already had that. I have like some grandfathered legacy account, which is super dope sweet, because it's a low price and has like all the video cards.
0: That's great.
1: So he's playing on that. But, you know, of course, when he's in full screen, the plasma menu is sitting there flashing at the bottom of the screen the entire time. It doesn't kill his frame rate, but it's not flawless. And it's like, I'm sorry, dude. You know, yeah, I know it's annoying. I'm sure. They do offer like a Chrome web app you can install. So I did that for him thinking maybe that would do better. Because then he's not doing it from the web browser. Which maybe it would, I don't know, but the play button doesn't work in that one on Linux. It works on Mac OS and Windows, but on Linux, when you click the play button in their web app, in their NVIDIA GeForce Now streaming web app, you click the play button, nothing happens. So he's doing it through the browser. It's just these little compromises, these little ugly truths that are just not as smooth as you'd like it to be. And, you know, it is what it is. It's not the end of the world. But it's a reminder of, you know, if you want to do these kinds of things on Linux, and maybe this would be a problem on Windows too, like this, you don't game for 6 months and you fire it up and it's broken. I don't know. I have never used Windows long enough to know. But maybe, you know, maybe I should just stick to the Steam Deck. You know, maybe I should just stick to the Steam Deck if that's what I want out of a machine, or stick to a Nintendo or Switch, you know, a console.
0: Yeah. I mean, they have taken time to solve a lot of those problems, or at least anticipate them. And then also they kind of manage making sure it stays together consistently for you if you're not doing it yourself.
1: This is a particular targeted environment, right?
0: Yeah.
1: And then the other thing that I think is an uncomfortable truth that I want to talk to you guys about, and I bet you not everybody in the audience is going to agree with me on this, but I think there are times like right now when a new product comes along, like the Apple Vision Pro, and Linux users can feel a little FOMO. Because if you've got yourself a nice Linux desktop, and maybe you've got yourself a Graphene OS, I'm just describing myself here, but you've got yourself a Graphene OS phone, and you're kind of bringing it all together with things like Nextcloud and Image for the images, and all, you've rolled your own cloud solutions.
0: Yeah.
1: Something like the Vision Pro comes along, and if you were to spend that $3,500 and get that piece of kit because maybe it would change the way you work, you kind of have to roll all that stuff back. Because the way you get data into devices like this is through iCloud and the Apple ecosystem. So then you kind of need to be in the Apple calendar system, and you kind of need to be in the photo system, and you really can't sync with Graphene OS, and you actually need an iPhone even to use. So you kind of going to need to roll back to the iPhone, right? And it kind of rolls back all of these sovereignty moves.
0: Right. You can't just adopt the device. You got to adopt the ecosystem.
1: Yes.
0: Yeah.
1: And I think that leads to a bit of FOMO, because the Linux user, your option is to now participate in this ecosystem if you're not already, or miss out. And once you start participating in this ecosystem, it's sticky, right? I mean, I have a Graphene OS device. I still have an Apple Watch on my wrist.
0: Yeah.
1: It's a very sticky ecosystem. And I think we feel a little left out when it happens. I don't know. What do you think? Am I off on this one? Has this crossed your mind at all as all this hype around the Vision Pro and all that?
0: Oh, yeah. I mean, it'd be really neat if it was just like a generic device that you could interface with, even if you had, I don't know, less functionality and I could just bring in my Linux screens or something like that. I'm obviously, you know, if the convenience, if you can do real workloads, it would be very compelling, but it feels totally inaccessible without a large switch until, I mean, I guess I could just get a MacBook, but it would feel incomplete if I didn't also then, as you're saying, like have the rest of the services, have photos I could look at on there easily, or would I be trying to like second class it? But I mean, it's already difficult on an iPhone, and probably it's going to be probably more difficult on the Vision Pro, at least for a while.
1: Brent, have you felt any of this? I bet not, but maybe you have.
2: Well, I think I've gotten used to missing out, actually. Because for those of us who like really try to stick to what we believe in terms of privacy and the Linux ecosystem, you just get used to missing out on all these things. And eventually it comes around. Like there are some applications on Linux that have totally beat its commercial competitors, but usually takes a few years, right? And when it comes to some special hardware like this, sometimes it just never comes. despite the efforts, you know, the best efforts of community members and different businesses and stuff, I'm thinking Linux phones. How long have we been waiting for that?
1: Yeah.
2: So oftentimes it feels like that's part of the compromise that we have to do to really stick to some of our ideals. And it sucks.
1: Can I make a weird comparison, Brent? And you'd be the authority on this. It feels a bit like a restrictive diet sometimes as a Linux user. Like there's like
2: maybe that's why I'm so cozy with it.
1: Right? Like there's certain items that you just are kind of going to have to just restrict from your tech diet if you want to stay as much with Linux and your own sovereign tech stack.
0: Yeah. And that way you're kind of making an active choice at times. You're like, well, I could get interested in that. I could dabble and maybe I won't.
1: This is an area that's hard for me because I'm big on potential where things could be going kind of stuff that's fun to play with before it gets there.
0: Yeah.
1: That tingles for me, but also I live in such a small space that something that could give me virtual screens seems extremely compelling. But I've done the math on this and I don't want to roll back my transition to Graphene OS. And I feel like you can't even really use this thing. You got to scan your face with the iPhone.
0: Yeah,
1: like,
0: exactly. Right.
1: You know, yeah. It's, yeah.
2: I think you did nail the metaphor though, because like, I feel like my life is better with those compromises, but I don't get to have like the ice cream sundae, you know, which is some of this newfangled tech. And maybe pushing the envelope of how I work, how you work, you know, in the RV would be better with some of this new technology. But you're giving up, you know, you're necessarily giving up something. Sometimes it's just your bank account, but other times it's like, you know, some of the deep privacy concerns we've been talking about for years now around the Apple ecosystem and Google ecosystem and all of that. So it's such a hard decision to make. Because as geeks and nerds, I think we get super excited about this new technology and the possibilities and just what it can do. But yeah, sometimes choose to just get left behind, which is sad.
0: I don't know, there's a few different facets of like, is it a new gadget? What exactly you're doing? I think the most awkward part or most difficult part is when you know that the Linux path is not going to present like the simplest or most efficient solution. Like if you were just motivated purely by trying to do X, and for the cases where Linux just isn't the natural choice, I think those are always the places it's like the most give. And, you know, if you're busy and the busier you are, you kind of just need that to work.
1: You just want it to be a solved solution.
0: Yeah. I mean, you can often do those things on Linux. And then sometimes there's advantages where you end up learning more about how all the pieces fit together because you've had to sort of tweak them and understand the pieces to even get it to work at all. But you can't do that for every task all the time necessarily.
2: But I feel like it's not, we're not always losing with Linux. Like there are many examples where we do win first. And I feel like we shouldn't be too sad in this conversation because oftentimes we get some technologies and some utilities on the Linux desktop, but also just on Linux in general that is years ahead of what other platforms get. So we should be careful not to get too sad about this. You know, you give some, you get some.
1: warp.dev/linux-terminal. Yeah, the Warp terminal is coming to Linux. You know, it's only been available for the Mac. It's a modern Rust-based terminal that has AI built in. And I've been watching from afar, wishing we could have it on Linux because it is really sweet. And a little birdie tells me it is coming to Linux later this February, and there's a waitlist you can sign up. warp.dev/linux-terminal. There's a launch party. There's going to be some Linux sticker pack swag. It's a modern command line interface that has tooling you need, like AI built in. So when you forget a command or you need like a little refresher, maybe a template, you can smash that hashtag and the AI, the Warp AI, will suggest the right command for you. It is also built on top of Rust. And you know we love that. It's super fast and performant. It has a modern text editor right there, so you can edit your Nix config or your YAML file or your Python script. And it has a collaboration feature, so when Wes has to save the day, that makes that really straightforward. And then also there's this warp drive feature that I think could be really great because you can save your parameterized commands. Like, you know, Wes, what was that exact command to get the free space on ButterFS, the actual free space? You could just share that with me. 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It's also great for developers and engineers who have to work in the terminal and they want something modern with things built right in and they want it built on top of a really robust infrastructure. 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At least that's the rumor. 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Something tells me a little bit later this month, you'll have the answer. warp.dev/linux-terminal. 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They're really trying to reach that Linux user base, and this is it. It's warp.dev/linux-terminal.
0: Our dear Mini-Mac in the Mumble Room has an uncomfortable truth for us.
3: Yeah, my problem is often with complicated PDF files where you have some formulas where they have fill-in stuff and stuff like that. So they mostly work, but often the most important things don't work. So I'm really struggling with that.
1: Yeah, integrating with that business world. I have been using, with fantastic success, Alex on Self-Hosted found this. And I don't know if somebody recommended it to him or what, but it's called Sterling PDF. You throw it together in a quick Docker Compose on a VPS or wherever, and it does, I think, dang near everything like the Pro Acrobat stuff does in a web app, including it'll do OCR text detection. It can do editing. It can add remove watermarks. It can split PDFs. It can convert things to PDFs. It can adjust the colors. You can edit fields. You can remove change metadata. You can add page numbers. I mean, you can crop it. You can compress it. It goes on and on.
0: Oh, and it started as a 100% ChatGPT-made application.
1: No way, really?
0: That's what the README says.
1: Well, it's a pretty lean, mean Docker Compose. And what I've done is I now put all of my Docker instance or whatever, images, whatever, containers, I put them directly on Tailscale now.
0: Right on the mesh.
1: Yeah, so I have in my Docker Compose file, I have a Tailscale service container that starts first, and then I start Sterling PDF. And I have Sterling PDF's network mode set to use my Tailscale Docker container for all the networking. And then the host name for that Tailscale node is just called PDFs. So in my browser, for all my wife's systems, all my kids' systems, my systems, in our web browsers, we just go to http://PDFs, and it takes you to the Sterling PDF app. I don't have to set up anything in reverse proxy, nothing in Nginx config. It's just that node goes directly on the tailnet through that service container and exposes the application as PDFs. And anything else that's on the tailnet can just go to http://PDFs and access and make modifications on their phone or on their desktop. So it's a really nice way to solve that problem. Because I've been there.
3: Okay, I will have a look at that.
1: What about you guys? We're all hardened Linux users now, but do either one of you have kind of like an uncomfortable thing on the day-to-day you live with?
4: Being the weirdo with a different OS.
1: Yeah.
4: And that being blamed for any defect. Like, it always feels like it's personally your fault that you use Linux and therefore process A doesn't work, whether or not that process is at fault or not. Like, it's just the default's assumption you're wrong.
1: Absolutely true. Boy, have I lived that. I've lived that. Oh, Brent, do you have one?
2: Well, it totally touches on what I've been thinking about for the last few days around this topic. And I knew there'd be a lot of like technical issues that we would run into, but I started thinking about the philosophical ones. It's like, sometimes it just feels lonely being the only person, I don't know, at your computer club or like your friend circles or like even in your family using the one like strange ecosystem that nothing, nothing's supported on there. Yeah. Why are you even using this thing? And I remember, like, I think those of us who are connected to the podcast right now or even listen, you know, at home are pretty lucky to have that sense of community. But man, I remember when I was first getting into Linux, just feeling like I was the only person in my entire city who, you know, was trying yes. to run this thing. And so I would say as an amazing solution to that, like just try to find some people anywhere, like a conference or online, or there's many options now, but that sense of loneliness and isolation, hit me hard back then and sometimes still does.
1: I very much have felt that in environments where I'm working with a bunch of other people that are on Windows or on Mac OS. And it's, oh, the Linux guy, that's not going to work with the Linux guy. And I'm considering cracking on this. I don't know. Thankfully, I totally broke Dylan's ability to boot into Windows when I installed Nix. Like, the Nix installer did not detect the Windows install like everybody says it does and set it up. And I have not bothered to go back and figure out how to get that going for him. I may have even accidentally nuked the Windows install. I don't quite remember.
2: Accidental.
1: Yeah. But now I kind of regret it because, you know, I can overhear his friends saying, like, dude, why don't you just get Windows? can we just want, we just want to play with you. Just get Windows, you know, and get on the Xbox chat with us, you know, and all this stuff. And it's like, I've sort of made him like the outsider in his friend group. Now with the streaming, it kind of fixes that, the stream, but I felt kind of bad because I remember going through that too and feeling like, oh, come on, man, just play on Windows with us. It's like, come on, let's just play. We want to play Medal of Honor. Let's just put it on Windows.
0: 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You can certainly do it on Linux, and there can be some really neat setups. We do lots of fun stuff with Linux Audio. Super grateful that you know, things like Reaper, and you know, we've got more options than ever. And
1: it's getting really good.
0: Yeah, but I don't know if you were just going to sit down and do it, and you wanted to use, be assured you had access to all the popular plugins and workflows.
1: The only way it worked is because we kind of did it all as a group.
0: Yeah, like I don't know that I would recommend it to others unless they were really dedicated to like a Linux solution.
1: Yeah, we kind of figured it out together.
0: And some of it's really fun, right? Like, and you learn stuff and you got to like set up Line and figure it out. Mm-hmm. But, it's,
1: you know,
0: not necessarily simple.
1: Props to the Bitcoin Dad, because he has sort of figured a lot of this all out on his own, as he's also kind of been distro hopping at the same time. And you know how tricky that can be when you're in a new, you know, you're going one day you're in Fedora, the next day you're in SUSE, and you're trying to stand up the same exact audio environment.
0: There can be benefits. I mean, I think we've seen like the studio setup here has been quite stable and, you know, it just keeps working. We don't have to necessarily be at the whims of a service provider that's changing out from under us. But the cost was a lot of rigging.
1: Rotted Mood points out too, well, you know, there's just an uncomfortable truth of using Linux that we've gotten really used to, I think, is there's applications missing. Like for him, it's Reason.
0: Yeah, right.
1: That's better than ever. Yeah. Like I have to make like a little thumbnail for our live streams. And, you know, for a year now, I've been just making that in Photopea. And I generate the image now with Stable Diffusion, where before I used to have to create it from scratch. Now I generate it with Stable Diffusion and I edit in Photopea, all in a web browser on my Linux desktop. It's
0: pretty wild.
1: But things are getting better.
0: You know, video editors are probably still an area where like you can make yourself a nice workflow and there's good solutions and products.
1: Yeah.
0: But you're not just going to pick one of the big ones and go with it.
1: Mm-hmm. Mm-hmm. Yeah, and it's, you still have to put together the right hardware.
0: And like if you're trying to do like a, you know, you found a local class in your area and they are teaching this solution, you're probably going to have to get another OS.
1: Mm-hmm. Yeah, definitely if you're going to a school or you're trying to get tutoring, somebody's going to know. They're going to have the Adobe Premiere workflow or whatever. And
0: yeah,
1: they're not even going to give a Linux a thought.
2: I feel like when we're shopping for hardware, it's still a huge consideration as well. Like a... how often are we super excited when there's a new audio interface that supports Linux pretty well? And like, even I was looking at mice and some people were complaining that it wasn't working with Linux. It's like, oh, come on, really? Are we still dealing with this?
1: Yeah, fair enough. I definitely feel that a little bit with NVIDIA hardware still. Just the NVIDIA, anything that's AMD NVIDIA hybrid still feels really kind of rickety for me and brittle. The Intel NVIDIA hybrid seems a little more solid if you're going to go that route, but the AMD NVIDIA, like I get weird artifacting and I can't really pin it down, but I'll be in Plasma, I think under X in this case, and I'll move the mouse cursor and I'll get like boxes around the mouse cursor every now and then, just boxes.
0: Huh.
1: Just as I'm moving in a box. Why is that weird artifacting happening? How do I even reproduce it? I don't have it on the other system. And it's like, you know, that Asus ROG G14 wasn't bought for Linux.
0: Uh-huh.
1: It was bought for it was meant to run Windows
0: of
1: and
0: course.
1: It runs Linux today. And you have various different degrees of success with that. And with that, I think it's on the edge of success with that machine still to this day. It's on the edge of success. But then you have systems like that Mac trash can from 2013, the Mac Pro.
0: Well, flawless.
1: Flawlessly runs Linux. Flawlessly, like from the moment the thumb drive goes in that Mac Pro trash can, flawlessly running NixOS. Like you would think the thing was built by System 76.
0: I am just loving this rekindled relationship you're having with it.
1: One of my favorite computers right now. It runs Linux so well. It detects thermals. It detects both of the AMD GPU cards in that thing. It's quiet. It boots in like 8 seconds.
0: Born to run Linux.
1: It's born to run Linux. And it, you would never, and it's a 2013 Mac Pro trash can with Xeons and ECC RAM and all of that. And it works perfectly. Better than that Asus ROG G14 that's from like 2 years ago. So, you know, it's just, Hit and miss with it. It's just hit and miss with it, boys. But these are the uncomfortable. There's probably many more. We'd love to hear your uncomfortable truths. I'm sure you have them, and we've probably just scratched the surface. And I actually think there is utility in us talking about this because it adds realism to a show where we're generally really focused on the very positive things. And I think people should go into using free software and Linux with all of the information. And so if you have any Linux uncomfortable truths, uncomfy truths, boost them in and let us know. And we'll read them in a future episode. Collide.com/unplugged. Go over there if you're in IT, if you deal with security, if your company works with Okta. You have all of these things coming at you all the time these days. And it's not necessarily their fault, but a lot of it comes from the end user. That's been a reoccurring pattern over the last few years, especially as Bring Your Own Device has exploded, both for good and for bad. 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Unpatched software, out of compliance even, or just phished credentials. 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The technology has kind of failed them. Collide comes in as a solution for end users and a solution for you at IT and a solution for management if they need to see reports. 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Collide solves all of that by checking that before they connect and then working with the end user directly to solve the problem using your processes, your procedures, your communication style, etc. It empowers employees to enhance, fix, resolve their own issues. 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
2: Well, ladies and gentlemen, today we are introducing a very new segment here on Linux Unplugged, Will It Nix?
1: This is exciting. Obviously, everybody's been waiting a long time for this. No, of course not. No, this is something we came up with, though, as maybe a way to see if maybe things aren't always better the Nix way. There's very common and popular ways to host lots of different typical, well-known open source projects and software. Lots of good ways to install things, and we want to compare and contrast the typical, widespread, common ways to do things with how you might do it on Nix. Then we'll look at the pros, the cons, which was actually a little bit easier, which one's maybe going to last longer, be easier to maintain, sustain. Kind of try to figure out the benefits of each approach, and then we'll kind of come back with our conclusions and how we're going to run that software in the future, if we'll go with the Nix way or the typical widespread way to deploy that piece of software. And we thought, up first, why not see if we can Nix Nextcloud?
0: Something we depend on, run a lot. Also convenient to have a quick recipe for if you maybe you want one for work and one for personal.
1: And one that I have commented mostly in our members feed that I think there's too many ways to install Nextcloud. And I would love to come up with one that is truly our official way to install Nextcloud. And then maybe we go and deploy this on our server here. Just something to think about.
0: Okay.
1: Right? So the question we're really trying to answer is, does it work better if it's Nixed up? But we have to know, what is the Nix way for some of these? So this is something we're going to ask you this episode. We're not doing this right now. We're going to put the question to you, the audience. If you've ever installed Nextcloud on Nix, how did you do it? But also, how do you have your Nextcloud deployed right now? We want to know, we need to collect data on both sides. We need to know what are common, typical ways you out there have deployed Nextcloud. And we also need to know what ways people out there have Nixed up Nextcloud.
0: Do you build it from source? You run it with the snap? You put it on Kubernetes? I don't know.
1: Yeah, and if you're doing it on Nix, are you doing it as a flake? Is it a module? Are you just doing a Nix config? Boost in and tell us how you're doing it, regardless of which way it is. And if you're listening now, please try to do it soon, because we want the earlier we can get the data in, the sooner we can start putting this together, so the more results we get before we record next Sunday's episode. So boost in how you would deploy Nextcloud both on Nix or on any other distro. We need to collect and compare all the common ways. Collect that feedback, then we'll make our decision and try to deploy it And then we'll come back and tell you how it went and see if you truly can nix it up or not.
2: I think one of the important questions we should try to answer in this segment as we go as well is, once we have nixed it up, is it worth switching from older methodologies?
1: Absolutely. Absolutely. Yeah. What would it just be a lot easier to just do a Docker compose or do the all-in-one, the snap?
0: You know, Brent's been running Nextcloud forever, so I'm curious what he thinks.
2: Well,
0: he'll think.
2: Well, I feel like I'll probably learn a few things and migrate. We'll see.
1: I'm going to want to pick your brain about how we have it deployed right now in production. And then, of course, I have mine deployed at home, which is using the Linux server IO stuff.
0: Oh, yeah, right.
1: So we each have different approaches.
2: I feel like we also want to get some feedback about what you want to see us try in this segment as well. Like, we have some of our favorite software that we're excited to implement, but maybe there's something that you use or want to see Nixified. And if so, please give us the challenge.
1: We're starting with Nextcloud a bit out of necessity, and also because I feel like I've brought it up many times. It's tricky to deploy Nextcloud depending on which route you take. So it seems like this is a good one to start with. And I kind of love the idea that if we did come up with something we could share, other people could then use that as well, assuming they understood it. So there could be an advantage of, if we do nix something, we could publish how we nixed it, the config.
0: Yeah, right. Or at least the reference we used, the tools, the end product.
2: I also like the idea that this isn't NixOS only. I like the idea that you can apply these strategies that hopefully we come into some successes on any Linux system, really, if you just install Nix. So it might just be useful for everyone.
1: To give people an idea, Wes, you went out and you collected a whole batch of ways people are doing this right now, how they're nixing up Nextcloud. Did any of these stand out as, like, if you were going to pick one right now?
0: Okay, so if you want to take a little live look, check out the Holy Grail Nextcloud setup.
1: Okay,
0: all right. Made easy by NixOS. And see what you just read through and see what you think.
1: All right, okay. First of all, it's clean. It's really simple and straightforward. It's like one big code block, but it's all just right there, isn't it? They're pulling the Nextcloud app from some cookbook on GitHub. Oh, so that was from their GitHub, from Nextcloud's GitHub. And they have backups accounted for? That's interesting. I think this looks like a pretty viable way to do it. What? Why do you?
0: No. I mean, it's just it's delightfully concise.
1: Yeah.
0: It handles doing Let's Encrypt and an Nginx proxy to the application. It sets up Redis for you. It sets up a Postgres database for you.
1: Sets up OnlyOffice apparently as well. Look at that. And sets auto updates to true. That's how I like to roll. All right.
0: So I think one area we'll probably have to get into is apps, right?
1: Yeah.
0: You can see here, there's one version where they're
1: defining OnlyOffice right here. So, like, that's essentially an app, right?
0: Yep. But there's some subset of apps, like is often with Nix, right, where they are Nix packaged.
1: Right.
0: But there's probably some apps that aren't, and you're also going to want. So there's, like, an example here of a custom app installation. So how much of a pain is that? How many do you have? Are you willing to manage them this way?
1: Oh.
0: What's it like to manage them outside of this if you are doing it with Nix?
1: Well, that doesn't look too bad. So this guy's pulling in the cookbook app, which is fantastic. I mean, that's not really not that bad if once you know. Well, we're definitely going to play with that if we go this route, because there are a couple of apps we'd want to pull in. All right, but if you were going to deploy it tonight.
0: It seems like a strong contender.
1: Mm-hmm. So let's put that link, the Holy Grail Nextcloud Setup Made Easy by NixOS, created by Carlos. We'll put a link to that in the show notes too. But we want to know what everybody would use because, you know, for us, this is a whole new territory. 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
2: Now, this week for feedback, we wanted to actually have a community conversation around our friend Mitch Downey, who works at Podverse, has been doing that full time for a few months now. And, well, I wanted to read some messages that he shared. Hey, sorry, I've been off-grid so long, folks. I've been busy with a combination of making money so I don't have to go back to a day job. And to be frank, Podverse is pretty overwhelming to keep up with. And it gets more overwhelming with each day I let things fall behind. I've been working on Podverse for 10 years now. I didn't even know how to code when I started. And I absolutely love what we've accomplished. But I had always hoped we could have a thriving open source community by now. I honestly don't know what course of action can convert Podverse from being this 10-hour-day labor of love for me into a reasonably managed business with adequate resources to keep development always moving forward and high-quality customer service. The truth is, as Podverse has grown more popular, it has become more difficult to keep up with. We have many generous supporters, but the money we make is far from being able to pay someone a full-time salary. Accepting VC money would go against everything Podverse stands for. The entire reason for Podverse's existence as an open source, ad-free app, but it's easy to see why people do it. Anyway, I just wanted to be transparent that I'm having a hard time keeping up with everything. Unless there were an increase in steady open source contributors, I can't see how I can keep up with the rate of progress and responsiveness people are used to.
1: And this hits, right, because Mitch is struggling as the app gets more popular. And I think we see this as a common thread with a lot of GPL maintainers, that GPL apps. And this is also occurring in the backdrop when you're seeing Fountain 1.0 released and they've crushed it and they're doing phenomenally well. TrueFans.fm just came out, which is a brand new podcasting 2.0 app that is really, really cool because it has some additional ways to earn sats. And then additionally, we just saw that Apple has adopted another podcasting 2.0 standard, the transcript tags, which is massive.
0: Right. Yeah.
1: Massive. It's massively validating for podcasting 2.0. It's huge for transcripts. It validates the direction.
0: It's going to be a first-class feature now, right?
1: Yes. It validates that when Apple's looking to add a new feature, they're looking at what podcasting 2.0 is doing, and they're going with that. And that's good for RSS, and that's good for podcasting in general. They could have done their own proprietary thing. And so that is a validating thing for these podcasting 2.0 apps. And yet Mitch is, well, he's having a hard go of it right now, both from a financial standpoint, but also just from a development load standpoint.
0: I mean, as you're saying, right, with like GPL and similar apps where it's wonderful. Anyone can use it. It can just spread like wildfire, but there's not a direct mechanism to adding folks actually helping keep it going, lifting. And, you know, so there's surely going to be growing needs like more support issues.
1: I really wanted to boil this down to one question to you boys and to the audience. When you're in a situation like this where it's a small team, one or two people mostly, is there some logic in just ignoring the support issues, ignoring the requests, ignoring the bugs, and just focus on what you do and just let the other stuff go? Because, you know, I've been doing this for 19 years. It's been a business now for 13, 14, 15 of those years. And the last couple of years, like I think if we were going through this ad winter 5 years ago, I would be an absolute mess. I would be so, so stressed out and anxious because it'd be existential, because it'd be like my business is about to collapse. Everything's about to fall apart. This is how I survive. This is how I put food on them, you know.
0: Yeah.
1: But as I've gotten older and I've lived through it a few more, it's like I know ultimately it's going to be okay. Whatever happens, it's going to be okay. And it's not, you know, what's existential are more immediate things like car accidents and health incidents and stuff like that. But this kind of stuff, I'm not in it for the short term, right? I'm in it for the next 30 years. So if not everything gets fixed today, or not, you know, if the profits aren't perfect today.
0: So some aspect of it, taking on what you can chew at the time, mm-hmm. and maybe having to figure out how to scale that back for periods where you need to.
1: Yeah.
0: Setting different expectations.
1: And I think what's helped me too is having some things in real life that anchor me that are also important that aren't, so it's, this isn't the only thing that's important to me. It's very important to me, but it's not the only thing that's very important to me.
0: Yeah. Otherwise then you just, your entire,
1: yeah. See, but that's harder. That's easier said than done. But I mean, even if it's video games, for God's sakes, just get a stack. It's like, I always like to say, stack a W somewhere else, stack a W somewhere else. I know it seems counterintuitive because you're taking focus away from the thing that you're already drowning on. But if you stack a win somewhere else, then you could take that momentum and you can go attack that thing that you've been avoiding because it makes you super anxious. And just the concept of even dealing with it is so much that you tune it out. That's what stacking those W's does, is it gives you that momentum to go get that thing. And then I think at the same time, you got to tune people out. You know, like I have an issue on Mondays that is pretty annoying, and on Sundays where I just get a lot of DMs and alerts and notifications. And Sundays and Monday mornings, I'm really busy prepping either Coda Radio or Linux Unplugged. And so
0: yeah, that's live stream season.
1: Yeah, there's mornings where if you send me a message on Sunday morning or Monday morning, I might not get to it till 3, 4, 5 o'clock that day. And that's just the way it's got to be, because I've got a job to do and I've got to focus. And I think it's really easy to get overwhelmed by notifications. And I noticed this even when just switching from iOS to Graphene, is I started feeling pecked to death again with Graphene, because I'd mastered the iOS focus modes and I had to kind of come up with a new notification approach for Android. And you have to watch out for that, because there's always somebody that needs something. You know, like it's always – and if I see that unread message, it's like a background process that's stealing my CPU. So I think you got to find a way to get momentum outside the project. You got to come up with ways to tune out some of the requests, focus on what you know you need to execute on.
0: It's got to be hard too, right? When you have so much communication, you don't get to really set up pre-filters very easily. And as we know, there's a sort of inbuilt bias where you don't reach out and remind Mitch how great Podverse already is all the time, but you do maybe make a lot of suggestions about stuff that could be fixed or improved, and can be tough to hear, especially from for a long time person who's invested so much.
1: Because for him, it's always like he's seeing a list of stuff that's not fixed yet, and then people are asking for more stuff. And in open source, like the ideal thing would be like, hey, I think this would be a good idea, and I have this initial patch set. That's really the way to do it, and otherwise you're just asking for somebody to do more work. And I think this is, again, a common thread we see through a lot of open source software and the maintainers that make it possible. So, Mitch, you're dealing with something that is, I think, a classic problem. And I wanted to open this up, A, because I think perhaps there's folks out in the audience that have some insights they could share. Mitch does watch the boost because we send a percentage to him. So you could boost in with those. But also, what we see here is so common that I think there's probably we could zoom out as a community and just be a little more understanding about these situations. And if somebody out there does have free time, knows a little React, maybe you're an Android developer, something like that, iOS developer, this is a GPL cross-platform podcasting 2.0 app, and it could use some help. And maybe we could show up with some patch sets out there. We've had some folks step up before and do it.
0: Yeah.
1: Maybe some more folks could do that, and we could help Mitch out directly that way too.
2: I know we felt very similar to this as the podcast network back during the lockdowns of 2020. And I remember, Chris, we were thinking about it like, what's going on? It really boiled down to us not being able to interface with the community one-on-one in person. And I wonder if Mitch might consider just doing a small, I don't know, even a dinner or a small meetup. I don't know exactly where he's located, but hopefully he's got some like super fans who'd be willing to, I don't know, go bowling or have a dinner together. Cause that every time we do it, it just motivates us in a whole different way for months. And I've seen that over and over again. That's why I'm so drawn to trying to throw meetups everywhere I go for our community, because everyone who shows up gets that same feeling back, and hopefully that could help and get some new connections to the project as well.
1: Yeah. That making those in-person networking connections, it seems to give us energy in a way that you wish you didn't need, especially me. I wish that stuff didn't affect me positively. I wish I could go on and have the same level of energy and motivation without those meetups. But I must also succumb to the meatbag that I actually am. Yeah.
0: We all must.
1: Yeah. It's just – and it took me way, way, way too long to learn that connection is protection and networking is one of the best things you can invest in your entire life. It just took me way too long to figure that out.
0: I like what Brent was saying too. I don't know. It almost sounds like Podverse needs a party. Deserves one, certainly.
1: Yeah, sure does. Yeah. So podverse.fm is the web version. You can also find it in iOS or Play Store or F-Droid. And it's a great app. Truefans.fm is a brand new app. Just came out as well. It's a progressive web app that does work offline. But they're just saying no thanks to the App Store. They're just going to go truefans.fm. And then Fountain.fm has been incredible. Oscar and Nick and the whole team over there are crushing it release after release, and 1.0 is amazing now, and they've reached a whole new level of user base. So it's been, it's a really, and then to have Apple come along and adopt the podcast transcript namespace from Podcasting 2.0. Also, they adopted the People one a while back, but it's just huge.
0: Especially, you know, just like that, that's one more reason to bring in and have that namespace available in the feed already. And then, you know, right there also are the rest of the Podcasting 2.0 features waiting for you.
1: Yeah. And why not, you know, the more people that use these apps, the more pressure on Apple and Spotify to adopt these open source standards and not implement their own way of doing things, which is how they've done it.
0: Yeah.
1: There are in RSS and in podcasting, there are iTunes specific tags that even we have to use because they just got there first.
0: Yeah.
1: And now
0: and everyone expected them.
1: Now Linux podcasts have iTunes specific tags in their RSS feeds. It's gross. It's gross.
5: And now it is time for Le Boost.
1: Indeed. And The Dude Abides is our baller booster this week. He comes in with 143,456 sats. Hey, rich lobster! And that first boost, as you might expect, it's a Spaceballs boost. 1, 2, 3, 4, 5, 6 sats.
6: So the combination is 1, 2, 3, 4, 5. That's the stupidest combination I ever heard in my life.
1: That's great. He says, thanks for the episode. Although I've never listened to audiobooks, perhaps it's time I give it a go. Do you have a similar recommendation for ebooks? Is maybe Collaborate the way to go? He says, by the way, I'm currently on my way to Fosdem. Too bad Brent won't be there.
2: No, oh, it's yes, so it's sad. Too. I wanted to be. Maybe next year we'll all be there.
1: Maybe. You know, Audio Bookshelf will do ebooks quite well.
0: Yeah, it wasn't like my absolute favorite reader on the phone, but I like that you had the web interface too. And the reader was fine on the phone. I think it had the essentials there, just not as nice as some of the premium ones that have come to exist on that platform.
1: If you only wanted books, probably Calibre would be a good way to go, or Calibre, however you say it. But if you want audiobooks and ebooks, I think
0: a one-stop shop for books.
1: Yeah, and then I give the nod to Audio Bookshelf.
0: Thumbs boosts in with 123,456 sats.
7: 1, 2, 3, 4, 5.
8: Yes.
7: That's amazing. I've got the same combination on my luggage.
0: I thought this Nix episode was very helpful, talking about 546, what you're missing about Nix OS. I'm still a Linux beginner, but curious. You guys have always made Nix seem intriguing, but things like Flakes and Home Manager make it seem a bit daunting. I'm excited to try Snowflake. Seems like a more approachable starting point.
1: Good. I'm glad to hear that. I agree. I think Home Manager does seem daunting at first. I think for me, what I had a really hard time understanding, and I still need to do more practical on-hands experience with, is modules and overlays and flakes. It just didn't, you know, I just didn't go that route when I got into Nix. But with Snowflake, you will kind of start there in a more smooth on-ramp style, perhaps. Might not be so bad.
0: And it seems like you're already doing this, thumbs, but yeah, you know, engaging in any way, you know, getting a bite, a first bite of the Nix stuff from whatever direction it is, Flakes, Home Manager aside, you know, just whatever works for you, and you'll learn and expand from there naturally.
1: Let us know how it goes, thumbs, and thanks for the boost.
2: Get your thumbs dirty. Mick ZP boosted in with 42,000 sats from Castomatic, saying, Vegas meetup! Never been, but tickets are cheap and quite direct as well.
9: The answer to the ultimate question.
1: Brent, yeah, do a well, maybe next time. Maybe next time. We'll all go.
2: You know,
1: we'll go in the warm weather.
2: I had deeply considered doing it because how much fun would that be? But then I figured that would just be torture on my family, dragging them to one of our meetups. So maybe next time.
1: Maybe, maybe. Or you just get really drunk first. Then everybody have a great time. I'm sure that's what you do in Vegas, right?
0: Indeed.
1: Hybrid Sarcasm comes in with 42,000 sats.
9: The answer to the ultimate question.
1: I says, I discovered this week how easy it is to implement rootless Docker on NixOS. Once I wrap my head around Flakes, I can be one of the cool kids.
2: Nice.
1: You already are, Hybrid Sarcasm. You already are. Thank you for the boost.
0: Cultivator boosts in with a double boost of 12,345 sats.
10: Coming in hot with the boost.
1: And
7: 1, 2, 3, 4, 5.
8: Yes.
7: That's amazing. I've got the same combination on my luggage.
0: I was able to install NixOS on an old corporate discard desktop I had and even managed to install a couple of packages. After this podcast, I got excited to try out Snowflake and maybe try to learn the Flake way of doing things. Unfortunately, the motherboard failed. So now I'm trying to work up the nerve to install it on my main machine and give it a real go. I feel like this podcast enables my tendency towards risky behavior, and I love you for it. High praise. Thank you. And the second boost here. Okay, so it turns out the Dell in question must have been in Hibernate when I unplugged and moved it. And after removing the RAM and performing a very strict ritual involving some animal sacrifice, I was able to get it to boot. Now on to Snowflake OS.
1: Hey, congratulations.
0: That's quite the thrilling story.
1: Yeah, I mean, the nice thing about the Dells is you can put in the service tag on their website, and it will tell you specifically which animal you have to sacrifice. So that makes it really easy to look that up.
2: Distro Stew boosted in with 2, 3, 4, 5, 6 Satoshis. Pew, pew, pew. I recently stumbled on VNote, app.vnote.fun. It's an open source markdown note-taking app. And though I love Obsidian, I've been looking for an open source alternative, and this just about hits the marks for my needs. Of course, since they both speak markdown, I'm not locked into either app and can use them somewhat interchangeably. Also, see you at scale.
1: Hey, hey, cool. Thank you for this. This vnote.fun, app.vnote.fun.
0: Looks nice. I mean, it does look pretty good. It's a native C++ and Qt application, so hopefully it should be light and snappy.
1: I have to say, when I...
0: First-class Linux support, which is always lovely.
1: When my eye strays from Obsidian, where I land is actually QoNotes.
0: Which an old favorite.
1: Is an old favorite and also works great with Nextcloud. Yeah, but boy, that looks really good. App.vnote.fun. Thank you, Distro Stu. Appreciate you. Jordan Bravo comes in with a row of the McDucks.
8: Things are looking up for old McDuck.
1: 22,222 sats. Says, thanks for the shout out to my work, my Nix workshop. Here's the recording of the live stream in case anyone's interested. Part one focused on the Nix on non-Nix OS systems, like, you know, Nix on Ubuntu, OpenSUSE. And then part two focuses on Nix OS. I'll boost in with the recording link when it's all over and share it in the Nix Nerds Matrix channel. Excited for y'all's coverage of NixCon. We'll put that YouTube link in there. These have been very heavy Nix boosts. This is, and it's funny as we did Audio Bookshelf, which was we took a week off from talking about Nix. But then we did Snowflake, of course, so everybody's catching up. And I love it. I'm not complaining at all. There is something special happening here, and I'm going to be very proud to look back in 5 years and have this show have really been at this leading edge of covering this. I think it's going to be really great.
0: We've already, you know, clearly entered the Nix era. The only question is how long it lasts.
1: Right. Ooh, that could be a topic.
0: Nev boosts in with 10,000 sats.
1: Heyo.
0: As a Gen 2 user, I think rather than a source-based challenge, I'm going to go with a GNU Geeks challenge instead for a month. I'll boost in with updates as I go. Geeks February 2024.
1: So we need to have a little team meeting about this source-based challenge. I think the thing that has me a little like, how do we do this, is the upcoming trips.
0: Right.
1: Because I don't know if we have time to do it before, and I don't think we want to do it during the trip.
0: No, we probably want to be a little more focused.
1: So I think we just got to have a little tactical planning session.
0: Okay.
1: Maybe after the show. We'll do a little tactical planning.
0: Also, good luck, Nev. I've been curious about Geeks before. I haven't really tried it yet, but, you know, sort of Nix-inspired, but with Guile involved. Seems like it could be pretty nice. So
1: please
0: do let
1: us posted.
0: Know. Yeah, and thanks for the boost.
2: Tux M boosted in two boosts for a total of 17,222 sats.
11: Make it so.
1: Nice.
2: Hello from Central Virginia. Constantly learning about Nix OS. It's on my laptop and desktop. I like to optimize Nix Store to reduce space usage, trim generations, and run garbage collect on Nix Store frequently. My small 110 gig hard drive went from 97% used to about 60% used. Sweet.
1: Yeah. So you definitely want to clean up your disk because I do get a little filled up on my laptop sometimes because it's only like a 256 gigger.
0: Yeah. You know, Nix is great and there's a lot of nice things about it, but minimal disk space is not necessarily one of them.
1: Yeah. Yeah. And you can, if you keep all those generations, which you can revert to, guess what? It's going to take space. So there are garbage cleanup commands. And what I've done on my kids' computers is in the Nix config, I've just gone ahead and turned on auto garbage collection and it, auto garbage collects anything older than 7 days, I think. So they basically get a week of generations. They don't generally have a week's worth because one of them is set to never update and one of them is set to update daily, but the computer has to be on at the right time and all that. So
0: yeah, of course.
1: He seems to, so far tracking it, he seems to auto update about 4 times a week, which and is totally seamless to him.
0: Yeah.
1: He's never even commented on it, which is incredible because when he turns that thing on, he just hits the gaming right away and it's somehow still
0: just
1: doing
0: like
1: it.
0: Auto-updated in the background.
1: Of course, it helps when you're playing games like Roblox and Fortnite. They're not super demanding, but yeah. Jittering Blender comes in with 5,000 sats. He says, thank you for devoting this episode to Nyx. This was our Snowflake episode. I'm in favor of the source-only challenge mentioned by a previous booster. I see it as an experiment to see if source-only can improve application performance. I agree. Of course, you would have to add the compiler flags, whether it can reduce bandwidth on an average compared to binary distros too, I'd be interested. I also like the idea of reducing the attack surface by reducing the reliance on any binary cache. Finally, congrats for raising enough funds for Scale.
0: All right, another vote. I guess we have to do it, huh?
1: Yeah. Those are interesting points right there. So I think the key takeaways that I'm getting, Blender, from your boost is you're curious to know if compiler flags, if you can get performance out of it. Be curious to know if it's more or less bandwidth used than, you know, updating a binary system. And then there's that discussion around you're kind of reducing that third-party risk that the maintainer or the repo hasn't been compromised and that the binary isn't.
0: Yeah, how do we feel about the whole, you know, whatever we do, how do we feel about the security?
1: Yeah.
0: That?
1: Yeah. Those are really good thoughts. Thank you, Blender.
0: Gene Bean boosts in with 10,677 sats across
1: there he is.
0: Six different boosts.
1: Hey, it's Gene.
11: B-O-O-S-T.
0: Can we also get a ducks in here? Because sure. We got some ducks in here, yeah. We archive from Audible mostly for fear of things disappearing,
1: yep.
0: Like happened on streaming servers.
1: Same.
0: We can also then easily lend books to one or two friends, just as you might do with paper books.
1: That, Gene, was why I set up Audio Bookshelf in the first place, because the guys were over and I wanted to share some books with them, and they're audiobooks. I'm like, well, how do I solve for this?
0: Right. I archive select podcasts in Audio Bookshelf as well. And I also archive any podcast I guest host or speak on, which that's a nice idea.
1: That's fun. Good idea.
0: Continuing on, Gene Bean says, I've heard some zip code boosts from my fellow Georgians in and around Atlanta. Any chance you'd add a room for us to gather in and maybe plan a meetup?
1: Okay.
0: Atlanta meetup sounds pretty fun.
1: Yeah, we should have I need a good name, though, for it. That's a big requirement because we did the Scale Room and I'm still sad that we didn't come up with a good name.
2: Yeah, Chris and I failed at
1: and it's
2: that
1: been
2: one.
1: 2 weeks. Yeah, so I need a really clever name like Georgia Groupies or something that's so like that. But yes, absolutely.
2: The Georgia
1: Then
2: gang.
1: Maybe we'll get it rolling and then, yeah, if they're okay with that. But if we could get a good name for it and get it rolling, I think that's step one into an actual official JB meetup, right?
0: Yeah, totally. Okay, continuing on, if you haven't already, be sure to add the Audible ASIN. It helps a lot for finding metadata for audiobooks. So that's a nice little tip.
1: Okay.
0: And Gene says that they're looking forward to meeting us at NyxCon and Scale.
2: Nice.
1: Oh, my God. We're going to meet Gene. I'm a little nervous. That's so great.
0: And a little prod saying, Wayland and Firefox on Nyx with both GNOME is working great for me. Firefox also works great under Hyperland for me. My setup is on a 2017 Dell XPS 9360 13-inch machine. Maybe I've just got the right hardware combo.
1: You know, I've stopped complaining because it's working. So I haven't, I don't know if my cameras are working. I haven't checked that yet, but I don't have the Firefox crashing issue anymore, which is massive. And I did also have a Chrome issue where my extension menus would be really, really narrow. But what I've learned is that if I drag the width of the Chrome browser to almost the entire width of my monitors, then the Chrome extension menus are fine. So I've solved for both.
0: What was the fix in the first case?
1: The Firefox fix was they did an update and now Firefox has native Wayland support.
0: Well, great.
1: Yeah. Yeah. That was really great. That I don't know about the cameras. I'll have to figure that out. I need to play around with that, but we'll see. We'll see. Thank you, Gene. And I'm really looking forward to meeting you at Scale. Thank you for all those boosts and all those ducks.
2: Lego Feet boosted in 8008 Satoshis from Fountain, saying simply, juvenile number humor.
1: That, if you spell it out on the calculator, that's funny. I get it. Thank you for the boost. Purple Dog comes in with 5,000 sats. I've been using Audio Bookshelf for about a year now. Oh, all right. Some boots on the ground long-timer reports here. I'm getting my books from Audible. I've got a script that uses Audible CLI, had not even heard of that, to download new books and then converts them to MP3 with all the correct metadata for Audio Bookshelf. I'm running that in Docker right now, but I'm working on packing it up in Nyx.
0: Bless you, Purple Dog.
1: If you do, Purple Dog, will you shoot it my way? I'd love to repackage it up in Nyx, too.
0: Sounds neat.
1: So the thing that I notice you're doing here is MP3. I am doing the M4Bs still. Because everything I use supports that M4B support, and I think it's AAC. And
0: that would make sense.
1: Technically higher quality. And it has all the chapters in line and stuff. But I think MP3 is probably still a pretty safe way to go.
0: Nacho Linux boosts in with 5,000 sats. JPL, long live the copter.
1: Yeah. Shout out, though, to Tim, who told us that there's still a Linux box running on the actual rover still.
0: Hanging out on Mars.
1: So...

0: BG boosted in 4545 Satoshis to episode 544. Ah. Hey guys, I tried the 32-bit challenge of sorts with my BeagleBone Black. It has an ARM V7, 1 GHz single-core CPU with 512 megs of RAM, and it was painful. I managed to run some Telegram bots, but it seems things are sunsetting 32-bit ARM as well. I'm curious to see what happens to these old single-board computers in the future, and, well, I love the show.
1: That is a great question. I've been wondering the same thing, DPG, and thank you for the boost. What happens, and is there going to be maybe some last distro that gets us to as close as we can, and then you can still use them for something useful? We'll see. Only time will tell. The Golden Dragon came in with a row of ducks. He says, welcome to Otterbrain. If you're looking for anything in the public domain, use LibreVox. While I won't be at scale, I'll be there in spirit in a couple of other ways. Hopefully, one day we can all get back together and do a brunch with Brent or similar. Missing the Pacific Northwest.
2: Missing you too, Dragon.
1: Dragon would be great if you made it out for Linux Fest. And we're going to do live streams. I will be publishing the calendar, but also because we're going to do them as lit live streams, they will just be in the RSS feed in your time and all that. So if you're using a podcasting 2.0 app, you could jump on right as we go live because you'll get notified within 90 seconds when we're on the road. And I just, the reason I mention it is I'd love to bring folks in that can't make it and try to bring them in on it as much as we can.
0: I think the Dragon mentioned an important correction here, too. I during our intro, mentioned that I was using Project Gutenberg for audio, and that's actually the written open formats for books. And LibriVox is actually what I was using, and I remember throwing a few LibriVox files on my old Palm Pilot back in the day when I was, you know, riding the buses.
1: Nice. Nice.
2: Zagatak boosted with 6,543 sats.
1: Hello, Zach.
2: Snowflake OS wouldn't install at all in a VM. So instead, I went back to my Nix config files I've been making over the last few months, retested them one last time, and if all goes well, they will be on my ThinkPad by the time the episode airs. I'll keep you posted.
1: I hope so. I'd love to know. I definitely had the install bomb on me when I tried to add app image support. And then when I went back and just unchecked app image support, the install finished just fine. So I don't know if that was, you know, what was up there, but you know, early days, it's very much alpha, but good for you. I love the idea of having just a whole set for your ThinkPad. I love my ThinkPad with NixOS. I should really consider that. Hey, there's Faraday Fedora. He's got a row of ducks. Test boost. I think Albie is S-ing the bed. And it disconnected me from Podverse. Well, that's a great way to test. Support the show.
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1: Yeah.
2: I keep meaning to set up audio bookshelf and then getting sidetracked. I mean, we all know how that goes. Thanks for reminding me. I still need to get that done. I also need to start researching audiobook vendors that allow DRM-free downloads. Maybe I'll make a blog post listing the vendors I'm able to find. But we'll see. Speaking of blog posts, on the value for value audiobook subject, I wrote a blog post on my idea for that very same thing. Mm. At the time of boosting, it's the latest post. So if you're interested, just go to oppie1984.com and see the post titled Value for Value Audiobooks. Oh, and we got an update. 5 hours later, Audio Bookshelf is set up on my server, and the Android app is connected and working.
1: Well done, sir.
2: I'll stick with my current setup for podcasts for now, but otherwise, I think I'm in love.
1: That's my take, and I'm using it every single day. I'm keeping my podcasts in Fountain right now. I bounce between Fountain, Podverse, and TrueFans like a distro hopper would, but my audiobooks forever now. I'm never going to have the Audible app installed ever again. It's so great. It feels so good. And I would never want 400 books on a physical shelf. It's just that's not me. I have no place for that.
2: Heaven forbid you move.
1: I love, though, that I have 400 books in the digital space. It feels good, you know? It feels good. Well done, too, Oppie. Well done. And we'll put a link to that blog post.
0: Now, we got a special boost from Sir Lurks-a-Lot with 7,575 Satoshis over two boosts. Hello, Sir Lurks.
1: There he is.
0: My favorite way to listen is on PeerTube, but I can't seem to stream sats or boosts, at least not on your version.
1: Yeah.
0: aside from PeerTube, I generally listen to the shows on the Jupiter All Shows feed,

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1: Well, good news there. We're rolling out the 2.0 features to the members feed, and we're testing it to see how that goes, getting some feedback, and then we're rolling out from there. 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
0: Now, Sir Lurks's second boost says, "Here's a happy birthday boost for you, Chris. Once upon a time, I sent a million sat boost when it was worth around $100 US. And today, that same boost is worth 420. Ha! I trust your hodlin. Stay humble, stack sats, don't forget your towel, and above all, don't panic. Much love.
2: I hoard that which your kind covet."
1: This is one of my favorite things about the boost, too, is we can kind of have the optionality. You know, in some cases, like for the scale boosts, we're going to spend those sooner than later. But we do have the option to also hodl the boost. And I love that that means that if sometimes it's the opposite effect, too, but sometimes it also means your boost is doing more for you today. And it's a way for a one-time contribution to kind of like continue to contribute back, in the sense that we could put that as an asset on the business's books, and it could make Jupiter Broadcasting look financially better for if we needed a loan. But it also just gives us an asset that we can sell if we needed to like fall back on a little bit of money if cash flow gets tight, and we have the optionality of when to do that. Thankfully, for the most part, we really haven't. But with the Adwinter, it's really nice to have that optionality right now. We don't ever really know where the price is going to go, but we're not really in it for that. And so we sit on it till we need it. And if something comes up, like a scale trip or something like that, then we can sell a little bit. And I think it works out pretty nice. And yeah, you got to pay capital gains tax, but that's because there was a gain. And that's how it works. If I got a paycheck, I'd have to pay taxes on that too, right? So I don't really look at that as a negative aspect to it. It's just all part of the process and the optionality when you're running a business and things you got to think about. Thank you, though, Lurks. Nice to hear from you. Appreciate you. Anonymous comes in with 15,000 sats saying, "Check out Libro FM. Great for audiobooks." He also likes bookshop.org, says it works well. They have a subscription model.
3: But the credits never expire.
1: Yeah, that is nice. 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This is great. This is really great. He says, "You guys mentioned Audio Bookshelf can sort and manage your podcast, but did you know it can also create RSS feeds for your audiobooks? On an admin account, go to a book page, click on the three dots, and then click on Open RSS Feed. 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
0: Wow.
1: That's a great tip, Anonymous. Thank you. I'll do just that. That's great. That's so cool. I did remember hearing that lets you generate RSS feeds, but I hadn't grokked that meant I could put it in my podcast catcher, which has got great playback controls.
3: Southern Fried Sassafras, Brewson, with 5,000 sats. Boosting in for a well-earned shout-out to Editor Drew and the entire JB crew across all shows for consistent and high audio quality and content quality. 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
1: Yeah, Drew really cleans it up. Woo. You know, I often refer sending the files to Drew, send them through the wash, because they come out in the better, way better than they went in. They really do. He does. And, you know, if you ever listen to the bootleg version, the live members feed, and then go listen to the published version, there are members that, believe it or not, they don't listen to the live version. They listen to the ad-free version because it's got all of Drew's touches. It is all worth it.
0: 3,333 sats came in from NNFTS, just saying, yo.
1: Yo.
0: That's it. Just
1: thank
0: yo.
1: Thank you. Appreciate that. 5,432 sats from the idiot you yell at. Says, "I just discovered Libro.fm, L-I-B-R-O, Libro.fm, for DRM-free audiobooks just before listening to this episode."
3: I'm gonna give that a shot after the show, because there's a couple ones I've been wanting lately, and I haven't bought them yet.
1: Thank you, everybody who boosted in. We really appreciate it. We had 25 boosters this week. Lots of great engagement, some good discussions and tips. And we stacked 547,059 sats. And we very much appreciate that. That goes to us, goes to Editor Drew, cut goes to the Podcast Index, and to Podverse. We really appreciate all of that. And We also thank you SAT streamers out there who just set those SATs to stream and listen. It's so much fun to open up our dashboards and just see those coming in. Well, often when we're doing the show live, we'll open up the dashboard and see who's listening to the previous episode while we're recording the current episode.
3: Yeah, look at Eric Nord and Rotted Moon earlier today.
1: Yeah, there you go. So thank you, everybody. Also, shout out to our members. The Unplugged Core contributors are the absolute best, and we make a special extra content members feed for them, and we also have the ad-free version. 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I think it's also linuxunplugged.com/membership, but I'm not positive about that. 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But the other thing that's really nice is we can mark a show as pending. 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You can say, oh, Linux Unplugged is going to be live in a day at this time. 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
1: Yeah. You know, if Apple users are getting this stuff, it's time for you to get this stuff, right? I mean, if the Apple users on their built-in Apple podcast apps are getting this, it's time for the rest of us to get this. And we see you guys out there. We know you're listening. We appreciate you. And don't forget, we're also looking for your ways that you host Nextcloud. How you've given it a go before, not a bad idea to tell us how it's working for you, too. And also, we got to know if you're nixing it up and which way you nixed it. Any links, much appreciated. And then any tips for GPL developer burnout, like Mitch, any tips you have around that, please boost those in. We really appreciate that. And, of course, you can also go to linuxunplugged.com/contact. I think we're live at our regular time next week, right? All mm-hmm. that stuff's normal. Nothing really changing. We're kind of just locked in for a bit, I think. So same bat time.
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1: Yeah.
4: See you next week. 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
1: Yeah, I think it's going to be a few weeks of regular times and productions, and then we're off on the road.
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1: Yeah. 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And then this show will be back on Sunday at noon Pacific, 3 p.m. Eastern. 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It's all over there. It's a website with links, and they're useful. Thanks so much for joining us on this week's episode. 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

0: I feel like we're doing the Linux community real solid this week. We're going to put a myth to bed, or we're going to have to own that Arch isn't suitable for a server environment. I was doing a little looking online this morning, seeing, you know, what is the current recommendations? And you can go all the way back to 2010. It's the same line we've been getting for years. Don't use Arch as a server operating system. It's not clear when applications might break. More often than not, you have to keep up with going on in the wiki. It's just not as easy as Debian or CentOS. Well, we have an ancient Arch install that we haven't touched for a year. And we're going to see today on the show if we can upgrade it, if we can fix it, and really see if you can neglect an Arch system, just kind of come all the way up to current and see if the system works.
1: I don't think we're going to get any admin contracts out of this, though.

0: Hello, friends, and welcome back to your weekly Linux talk show. My name is Chris.
1: My name is Wes.
2: And my name is Brent.
0: Hello, gentlemen. Yep, it's been more than a year or so since we've updated our quote-unquote Arch server, so we're going to attempt to do it live and then rescue it in whichever ways we have to. We'll truly try to put that myth to the ultimate test this week. And while we're doing that, we figured we'd have a little sidebar and attack one of free software's most sacred cows. 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
5: Hello.
0: It's a small showing this week. We got a couple up there in quiet listening. We got a couple on air. We're recording on a Saturday. So it's,
1: I'm amazed we have anyone at all, so thank you.
0: And I'm amazed we got people in the chat room, too. That is actually really impressive.
1: It gets a little lonely doing the show by ourselves.
0: I will also remind everybody that Tuxie's voting is going on just a little bit longer, tuxies.party, to get your vote in. And we have a feedback form if we've missed something there, so we can also collect that a little bit better this year. And show mascot, the Golden Dragon, now has his stickers on an Etsy store, which will ship internationally $2. If you go vote and you want to get yourself a sticker to prove it, limited time sticker, we'll have a link to that in the show notes. Also, while we're kind of planning about the future here a little bit, in April, Texas Linux Fest is coming up and we're planning to try to make it. I would love to find a spot to park the RV for a couple of weeks. If anybody in the Austin area has like some room in their driveway and wouldn't mind me mooch docking for a bit, living out of there doing the shows and whatnot, let me know. Chris@JupiterBroadcasting.com or contact me on Matrix or whatever, or Boost In. I'd like to ask. I don't often ask this question, but so many times when I then set off on a trip, I get emails saying, hey man, I got a spot you could have parked at. So I'm going to ask this time. If you're in the Austin area, let me know. That could be cool. I really want to get down there to see the eclipse.
1: Right.
0: I want you guys to get down there too.
1: I'm in.
0: Okay, I'm going to remember that.
1: Yeah, I mean, I'll commit to it right now.
0: Come on, Brent. It's an
2: eclipse. You know me. I'm in, but I have no idea how I'm going to get there or when, but I'll be there.
0: Yeah. I know. I'm already thinking, like, how the hell am I going to afford the gas even? But, you know, it's going to be worth it. It's a once-in-a-lifetime thing. And then to, like, go down there for an eclipse, hang out in beautiful Austin, Texas, and then go to a great Linux event and see friends again, that just sounds like a great way to spend a little bit of our life. Just sounds like a great, I don't think we're going to regret that one little bit. So that's coming up. You can go to TexasLinuxFest.org, I think it is, for the deets on when.
2: I hear the food is a thing, too.
0: All right, Wes Payne. So, it's been a ridiculous amount of time.
1: Oh, wait, you wanted me to update this thing? I thought you were doing it.
0: We're not quite actually at the year mark. If I'm being honest, 359 days. Since we've done a server update.
1: Pretty good. Pretty good.
0: Arch is famous for being fine if you just go a long time with never updating it. Totally fine.
1: That's what they recommend, I think.
0: We thought we'd transition off the server completely, but then storage became tight and we never actually took it out of production. And we just left it thinking, oh, any day now. And then we thought, okay, once we get Proxmox going, we'll retire this thing. And then we decided not to do Proxmox. And now we're thinking we're going to go with Nix, but that's kind of a re-engineering of things. So now it's time to revisit this box and keep it healthy. For the sake of time, we have pre-downloaded the packages. You want to give us the deets there, Wes?
1: We have 538 packages to install or update. That's a total download size of just about 1 gigabyte, a total installed size of nearly 4 gigabytes after, you know, decompressing, but a net upgrade size of 5 megs or so.
0: Negative.
1: Yeah, negative 5 megs. Excuse me.
0: Yeah.
1: I mean, we're slimming down here, even after all this time.
0: After a year of not installing any updates and downloading a gig, which will expand to 4 gigs, the net upgrade size is -5 megabytes.
1: Now, I am already seeing, I started my SYU just to get ready.
0: Yeah.
1: I'm already seeing some questions, replace this package with extra, you know.
0: Yeah.
1: Should be fine, but those are the kinds of things that you look out for.
0: All right. Well, let's kick it off, Wes Payne.
1: And we're away.
0: We'll let that go for a bit because I know that's going to take a minute, and we'll check back in.
2: Now, Wes, have you been keeping up with the newsletter, the Arch newsletter, so you know exactly all the manual changes you need to be doing here?
1: I don't know about keeping up over the year, but yes, I did take a look last night. And there are a few items in there that we may need to resolve or run into issues with, but we'll find out what we've actually all got installed on this box.
0: A few. It looks like you've identified like half a dozen.
1: Well, some of these are just like noteworthy. They did a Git migration during this time, which I think maybe we might just avoid the fallout from because we didn't have to update or do anything like during the migration. Let's see. There's also some stuff you might have to do if you had Ansible on the system or Budgie on the system, but I don't think that is we're going to run into those.
0: Right.
1: I don't have Budgie on the server.
0: It's a pretty lean install overall.
1: There's also changes to the default password hashing algorithm and UMask settings. Now, they say there that it shouldn't require any manual intervention. They're not calling it out as such, but that feels like something that could go wrong.
0: Yeah, yeah. That seems like something I'm a little concerned about. We'll just see as it gets there. While we wait, I want to talk about one of our sacred cows in the free software community. And you have undoubtedly heard an iteration or a version of this, or have probably said it yourself. And it can be summed up as Linus's Law. And the law is, which was really formulated by ESR, is that given enough eyeballs, all bugs are shallow. Right? You've heard various versions of this.
1: Yeah, that saying's been around for a long time.
0: I think it's a mantra in the Linux community. One of the advantages of open source software is that more eyes are on the code so you can catch the bugs quicker, right?
1: Sort of a default answer sometimes in security questions. You're like, yeah, well, it's open source.
0: But then we see stories that I think have fundamentally proven that Linus's Law is unfortunately broken. You may have saw a story this week that was pretty attention-grabbing, and the headline was, for a decade, the Linux kernel hasn't scaled beyond 8 CPU cores. And everybody, this went all over Hacker News, and it was based on some research that was published that shows that essentially a system CTL setting, so in scaling of how the scheduler assigns CPU cores, kind of begins to max out at its efficiency around 8 cores, and it starts taking additional overhead to kind of assign out tasks beyond that. Is that a fair enough layman summary, do you think?
1: I mean, I don't know. This one's kind of hard to interpret, honestly.
0: I think it's roughly the idea.
1: Part of it is that, you know, scheduling is kind of a black box where there's a lot of heuristics at play. So it's a little, it's hard to figure out without actually knowing a lot about what's going on in terms of, you know, what the implications of this setting are and what environments it would lead to performance impacts. I don't know if that's all clear yet, at least not to the casual observer.
0: I think there's some tests that show, you know, if you put it in the right specific kind of situation, you'll notice a little bit of a performance loss, you know, somewhere in like the 14% range is what I was reading. But here's a TLDR. So it isn't actually really an issue so much in the kernel itself. It is, but it's in the scheduler. And it doesn't mean that the scheduler can't use more than 8 cores. I'm sure many of you out there have used Linux on systems with more than 8 cores. The scheduler controls how to allocate tasks to the available cores and how to schedule particular workloads efficiently on available hardware. That's a really complex problem, especially when you consider the data some of those tasks have to share. And some of these settings are hard-coded timings to control the behavior of how the scheduler works. And some of it varies with the number of cores, some of it doesn't. And it seems like some of that math has been capped at 8 cores. So it's in some situations in the scheduler, beyond 8 cores, it's not doing things very efficiently. And it seems to have persisted for about 15 years.
1: I think that's what's catching people's attention here, right? Is you're looking at like, oh, well, this is something that probably isn't what we wanted or we're questioning now. How long has it been like that? And why hasn't anyone noticed?
0: Right. And I think we can think of things like Heartbleed and Shellshock and other issues that have been persistent in free software for a decade before anybody noticed it. And so I feel like this just on its face kind of calls in Linus's Law into question. Brent, have I built a case?
2: Yeah, I think you have, especially, you know, this is not the only example that you bring up, but it does get me thinking about what are all the issues that we haven't found yet that are also a decade old? Because these are just the ones we know about, right? And surely there's a huge number of them that matter that are also in there in all sorts of projects too, not just the Linux kernel. So that gets me kind of worried.
0: Well, I feel compelled to say welcome to software, my friend. I think this is an even bigger problem potentially in commercial closed source software. There was a little bit of an empirical study done, if you want to call it that, that tested this theory. And what they did is they compared popular and unpopular projects from the same organization on GitHub. So like a popular project with a 5% rating is like 7,000 more stars. They had a couple of qualifiers to determine what a popular project was and an unpopular project. And they say bug identification was measured using a corrective commit probability. The ratio of commits determined the related fixing of bugs. The analysis showed that popular projects had a higher ratio of bug fixes. Google's popular projects, for example, had a 27% higher bug fix rate than Google's less popular project. So what it kind of demonstrates is more eyes actually does discover and detect more bugs. But I think you could also just say more users, more popularity.
2: Well, my argument there is that if there are more people, you know, working in a project, often it's because there are new features being added to it all of the time. And those have bugs because they're brand new features. And so those are being fixed, but it doesn't necessarily reflect old bugs that haven't been found in code that, you know, no one's looked at for quite a while because it's just sort of worked as expected. So I don't know if these are more correlations. I don't think they're causations. So I would bring this into question.
1: I wonder if maybe there's an element too of like unpacking the law a bit in terms of, you know, we're talking about eyes, but are we talking about users? Are we talking about developers? Are we talking about auditors? Like there's bugs you find that, you know, like you read through the code and you're like, oh, that's a little suspicious. And then you test it and you find some edge case. And those are important, but some, you know, and sometimes they have dramatic security implications, but oftentimes they're just sort of like, well, this tiny little corner case over here, you know, we need to fix it. And there's probably a reason that no one has really run into it or cared enough to like raise it up the flagpole. So there's sort of a question of, you know, do you end up also then finding a bunch of, you know, more bugs that matter less?
0: I want to say it's all of the above. You know, it's more users, more developers, more auditors, more automation. That all is going to find more bugs. I think, though, that we can't just sit here and say because it's free software, because it's open source, it's more secure because more people can check the code. I think that's a real shallow take on the situation. And I pulled up a dozen references from the last 5 years of free software projects that had a CVE that was related to a bug that had existed in the project for 5 years or longer. I put like a little search parameter together and I found like a dozen examples. It happens over and over again. So I think we kind of have to stop this crap that, well, Linux is more secure just because it's open source. It's only more secure when there's people that are actually interested in looking at it. And I don't think it's a bad thing. I don't think it's a weakness of free software because it's all software is like this. And it's just the reality. We should just be more honest that all software is like this.
2: Zach Bacon in the chat room here has a good point. It says, I think it boils down to some people working on what they want as opposed to necessarily working on what's needed. So gets me thinking like contributors to projects, you know, they have specific interests and they're going to work on that. But how do you spend the attention on the things that are, you know, need an audit or those bugs that are really old that nobody really is excited to work on?
0: All right, Wes Payne, how is our old Arch server?
1: Seems to be so far going okay. We've got the new kernel installed.
0: Okay.
1: We're not done updating packages yet. So it's still in progress, but we're on 450 out of 535.
0: Oh. At some point, we're going to have to build ZFS, right?
1: Yeah, and I imagine that's where we're going to run into some problems and have to do some updates.
0: Yeah.
1: Because I think we were on ZFS 2.1.5.
0: Yeah, that's going to be the tricky thing. It's going to be a huge jump in ZFS and the kernel version and the kernel module.
1: Yeah, it looks like there's a 2.2 now over in our buddy the AUR. So we are running the it looked like we're running the LTS kernel on this box. So that's a helper. We're not worried about some like, you know, super new kernel and some incompatibility that we have
0: to
1: wait for.
0: I'm glad you brought that up. That was one of our kind of go-to solutions to using Arch as a server is switching over to the LTS kernel. That may save us. that may save us right here. Because then it's still a big jump in ZFS version, though. Okay.
1: I bet it'll be fine. But we'll stay tuned. I'll check back in when we're done with everything, all the updates here.
0: Linode.com/unplugged. Head on over there to get $100 and 60-day credit. You can really try out the service, and it's a great way to support the show and discover the great news. Linode's now part of Akamai. That Akamai. Yep, the Akamai. But they're keeping all the tools that we use to build and deploy in the cloud, like their nice cloud manager with its great UI, their API that's well-documented, and their command line tool, which is just like a Swiss Army knife of awesomeness. That's still there, but now they're combining it with Akamai's power and reach and network. They are like the best network out there. 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There's a lot of fly-by-night providers out there, but the combination of Linode's years of expertise combined with Akamai's pristine global network, you're not going to beat this at these prices. 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
2: So, gentlemen, I have many a box that I've run for multiple years on a variety of systems. And I was reflecting on this just last night because I'm having issues with my Tumbleweed install, my dev one, that it just eventually just blows up. But I think that might be a me problem. But I was thinking, I want to hear some advice on how to get these systems running for as long as possible. There's got to be some tricks, some, you know, knowledge that's been passed down from the wiser. Chris, you got anything to give us?
0: Wow. Are you saying I'm old?
2: I'm saying experienced and wise and all of those.
0: You were also saying last night when we were chatting about this is that it's usually about the 1 year mark for you.
2: It's like between a year and a half, where I start to at least notice that things are, let's call it crufty.
1: God, that sounds like Windows.
2: Well, you know, that's one of the reasons I wanted to move to Linux quite a while ago was because I had experienced that on Windows and I had experienced that on Mac OS. And I thought, surely there's a better way in Linux land, right? But my experience so far is that year and a half, that's where it all starts.
4: Stay a while and listen.
0: Let me tell you a story. I actually, I have two machines in front of me that are both installs from 2018.
1: I've got a 2018 install on this laptop still, actually.
0: Look at us. And they're all Ubuntu, aren't they?
1: Yeah. Yeah.
0: So there you go. I think maybe it starts with how you use it in the beginning. You sort of set the tone. And I don't really ever install a lot of software on any of these machines from the package manager anymore. I haven't for years. Like Reaper is a download from the Reaper website. What I have added to the system has either been through Flatpak or Snaps. And I don't really install much from the base package manager, and I haven't for quite a long time.
1: As you can see from our picks, a ton of stuff we end up picking are like often they end up just have a happenstance being like a Go or Rust tool that you could just download and stick in a bin folder. Obviously, that has downsides in terms of auto updates and the rest, but does mean you're kind of easily sideloading onto your system.
0: Now, Tiny and I have the exact opposite opinion when it comes to updates. So, Tiny, you and I were chatting before the show, and you said you think one of the key things to keeping an older install running smooth is automated updates.
5: Yep. So I think having to deal with updates regularly and in small chunks has a higher likelihood of success than just ignoring updates altogether.
2: I wonder if it's also because the updates are like there's a recency to it. So updates that are, I don't know, in the last week or two probably have a higher chance of success than, I don't know, if your rolling release hasn't updated in the last month or 365 days.
5: Correct. And I also think distro choice is a huge part of it too.
0: Yes.
5: I'm still of the camp that Arch is not a great candidate for this. You've demonstrated that it can be done, but you have to be very particular about what you put on the base OS and then move all of the applications into confined environments like Docker or OCI or whatever and keep it away from the base OS.
0: Yeah, I would agree with that. I mean, we'll see. We haven't finished the update yet. We may have disproven it. I think, yeah, if you choose something like Fedora, that has a really smooth upgrade process. They've really refined that over the years. And so if you can fall into a cadence where Fedora 39 comes out, you wait a few months, 3-4 months, then you upgrade from 38. You know, if you can fall into a cadence like that, that can work pretty well. I have gone the route of LTSs when I want a system I know is going to be around a long time. And I go the opposite side that Tiny does. And I wait about 2 or 3 months and then I do updates with, you know, I just plan for something to break and then try to just have a little time on the other side of that to fix
1: it. You got your maintenance window set up.
0: Yeah. It's a little more old school approach, but I feel like the package manager kind of dictates the behavior. You know what I mean? Like, I don't do that on other systems, but for my app system, these two app systems.
1: Yeah, right. I mean, like, on some systems, you might have the package manager integrated with snapshots, which right. I forgot we have on this server, too.
0: Yeah. Oh, yeah, right.
1: We set up Snapper.
0: Yeah. Oh, that'll take a minute. That'll take a minute for
1: but,
0: sure.
1: But, yeah, I mean, in particular, it's funny that all of, like, at least for us, many of our old systems are Ubuntu systems, and yet apt is sort of the package manager I have some of the least confidence in terms of like getting into weird situations in, you know, on an older install, especially one that maybe has had seen a lot of randomly downloaded devs or PPAs or.
0: Yeah. The more you do that, the more little edge cases and issues you'll run into.
1: And did you really get all that stuff uninstalled? Which version is it still pulling like so this package from this PPA, even though you're not using the other part of it anymore? Or?
0: Yeah. I think you could always leverage something like Clonezilla too. I think that's worth considering. I'm going to throw a couple curveballs at you. What if you did an approach, say you're using CentOS Stream, you're using RHEL, you're using Ubuntu LTS, you're using a Debian release that's going to be around for a while. What if you just did the MVP install, the minimum or the MVD, the minimum viable distro install, and then built everything else up using the Nix package manager?
1: Oh.
0: And then you just maintained basically all of the stuff you want installed from random server thing to whatever text editor you might want. You just did all of that with the Nix package manager. Could that maybe be a kind of bulletproof? Because you'd still have to run the package manager of the system to do kernel updates and package updates of the base OS.
1: Mm-hmm.
0: But if it was really a minimal base OS install, there's a pretty low chance that's going to break. And then all the other stuff you install from Nix.
1: Yeah, I wonder if you might run into, like, depending on what layer you do, like, imagine that would work well for a lot of stuff, but I wonder if there's some, like, do you end up with some odd middle ground where, like, NixOS has it more integrated in a way that you would prefer, or, like, you need some, you know, hook into the lower level system that right now you're relying on your base OS, but you have to, like, replace with the Nix stuff.
0: This is why I always just end up with NixOS. It's like, if you're on Ubuntu or Red Hat, you probably want that package manager.
2: But isn't all of this just sort of admitting that distro package managers are failing at their primary job? I mean, I know it's a complex issue, but the whole point was to solve all of this, right?
0: I think it's fair to say the longer you take it out, the harder of a problem it begins to solve. Like if you want to install current software on this install from 2018, Flatpaks and Snaps are kind of your best bet because they're not going to have that package in the repo. So it's, I think it's a harder problem when you want a system to last longer and longer. And the more minimal the system is, I think the easier the problem is to solve. So that's probably one of the major tips. Jeff, you kind of think rolling is probably the best route to go. So you kind of take the other side of Tiny as well and say, don't just update often, but just go with something that's rolling.
6: Yeah, just in general, I think, you know, you're not going to hit those brick walls, right? Like, oh, now you got to do a full system upgrade and sit around for however long that's going to take. And then when that inevitably fails, because apt always does, for me at least, it tends to work out better for me anyways. I, you know, of course, I'm an Arch user and that's what I know the best. So that's what I have around my household, including my partner's. And I don't update her system often at all, maybe 2-3 times a year. and it's fine. I mentioned, just like you said too, flat packs, snaps, whatever you're more comfortable with, they're not corrupting up your system, right? They're going to be a bit more reliable in terms of updating and keeping your base system sturdy.
0: Uh-oh. This doesn't look good. I see Wes dipping into the AUR over there.
1: Oh, that's right. We're doing some AUR updates as well. We did need to manually update Paru, which is, I guess, the AUR helper we ended up on last time we were doing this.
0: I'm sure there's a couple installed.
1: I think Ye is on here too.
0: Yeah.
1: Hey, I mean, it's written in Rust. It did mean we had to compile it, so that took a little bit. But we've got the up-to-date Paru going now, manually installed, and we'll see. In the past, I know we've sort of done the manual package build style, make package to get the ZFS going. We can do that if we need to. But why not see if Paru will just take care of the remaining packages on the system? The rest, the base install went pretty well. It did kind of mess up during the init ramfs, but I think that's a DKMS issue trying to get the ZFS stuff built.
0: And is that coming from the AUR? Why are we messing with the AUR? That's what I'm trying to put together.
1: Well, it's part of our system update. It's part of the packages we have on there.
0: But we are so close to a W.
1: And it is where we get the ZFS stuff. So if we want updated ZFS, we have to.
0: That's what it is. All right.
1: But it's not a complete update if we're leaving behind. You know, we use the...
0: Yeah, that's fair enough. That's fair enough. We'll check back in. Before we move off the topic of keeping an old distro running, I would love to put a call out there to the audience to boost in or email in with their kind of tips, from anything from you're doing when you first set it up to what you do while you're maintaining it and running it. What are your tips or tricks for keeping an old distro rolling? Because I feel like that's a conversation that we could keep touching on. I wanted to just come back to the topic of automation for one moment. I think also learning some kind of automation, either maybe it's setting up your .dot files, maybe it's Ansible. But the one thing that I want people to think about when you are trying to get a lot out of an older distro is, imagine a scenario like I'm in right now. I'm talking to you from the future if you're thinking about doing this. If I had to rebuild this system right now, how would I even do that? How would I bring it back to the state it's in right now? With software that was originally from 2018, that's been sourced from various different places, that's been assembled over time and then updated, how would I actually bring this thing back to this state if, say, I lost a drive? That is exceptionally hard when you're trying to preserve a precious environment. And so anything you can do to make that environment less precious, to make it simpler to just nuke and pave when something goes wrong and restore, is, I think, going to be essential. So maybe that's managing your .dot files properly. Maybe that's using Ansible. Maybe that's just having a good backup strategy.
1: Yeah, I mean, you already mentioned Clonezilla. You know, it's maybe that's not where you want to end up, but it's a great place to start. And at least then you have some, you know, quote unquote, golden images you can fall back on. You can redeploy if you need to. And in the meantime, you can work on, you know, maybe you want to set up some more automation to be able to rebuild it totally or have more control than just sort of blessed bits. And you want to have a blessed configuration in Git or something.
0: I think also there's maybe a little, we should give a little air to the, your point that you brought up in our pre-production was, don't do this.
1: Right. Yeah.
0: Just maybe don't build a system like this if you can.
1: Yeah, maybe, you know, try to work in automation from the start. Think about what the life cycle of your system is going to be. Do you have backup in place so you can try to do upgrades without having to worry that it's like, well, I don't really want to upgrade because I don't know. It might totally blow up and that might be my whole Saturday that I have to fix troubleshooting it, or it ruins the system and I have to do some kind of crazy rollback. If you have snapshots, if you have a practice backup strategy, if it is an important system, so you at least know okay, well, I've got a full disk backup. If something goes haywire, I just roll it back and we try it again in a month. And then from there, at least maybe you feel a little more comfortable playing with your system. Because I think one thing that can kind of be difficult is these things ossify so much. You, even if they aren't, you kind of perceive them as brittle. And so you're really loath to touch anything.
0: Mm-hmm.
1: And then that might mean you're not actually keeping up with the little bits, because you need to update configuration files. You need to slowly incorporate some new practices if you're ever going to get, you know, to handle the next big upgrade you're running into.
0: Collide.com/unplugged. If you're in security or IT, you need to hear this. Man, if I had Doc Brown's time machine, I wouldn't be getting a sports almanac. I'd be bringing Collide back to when I worked in IT. Something that drove me crazy was most of the day-to-day problems that were created were generally due to a user getting their credentials phished, old out-of-date software not working, so they're just technically out of compliance, or even just sorting out and keeping track of which systems are in compliance and out of compliance, especially when it's a regulatory thing. It eats up a lot of IT and securities cycles. And users don't mean to run out-of-date software. They don't mean to have their credentials phished. You know, it's just the state of technology right now. Well, Collide is a solution to this challenge. For those of you in security IT that are working with Okta, Collide ensures that only secure devices that have met your requirements can connect to your cloud apps. So compromised credentials, that's not an issue because those can be caught before they connect. Software out of date, antivirus not installed, things like that, that can be caught. And then the user can be guided using Collide system to resolve that problem. They empower employees to fix their own issue without burdening IT. 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
2: So our email inbox this week has been jam-packed with some great feedback, so thanks for everybody. We did get an offer. 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Hey, I have two Dell Inspiron 6400 laptops. They're circa about 2005 to 2007. I could send these your way. They're probably perfectly suited for the 32-bit challenge. Intel T2300 with ARC shows as 32-bit only. It's got four gigs, though, of DDR2.
1: Mm.
2: 15-inch.
1: Luxurious.
2: You know, big old 1280 by 800 screens. And apparently the batteries are still decent. So it claims they're just new enough that you can throw a serial ATA drive in there. So maybe an SSD. Mm. So thanks, Fazzy, for the offer. I think we're still trying to decide how we're going to tackle this one.
0: I think we should do it. Yeah, so I've had lots of great offers. But this one I really like a lot because they're two portable laptops. So like if you and I had them both, then we'd have identical hardware. Yeah, so if we solve the hardware issue, I think we should do it. So let's follow up with Spazzy. We could cover the shipping. We've had a lot of really nice offers.
1: Yeah, that's for sure. And thank you all.
0: I've been wanting to just sit down and make a spreadsheet and try to figure out which ones to go with. But this just seems like such a great option. And with that option to put an SSD in there, it makes me think we could build this as like...
1: It would make compiling for Gentoo a little faster.
0: Gentoo? Wes? All right, man. All right. Okay, man.
1: Or
0: right.
1: Building for our weird NixOS system,
0: maybe.
1: No,
0: I'm down, dude. I'm down. I just think, you know, you could put an SSD in there, and then, like, you could actually build a usable computer, which I think makes the argument around 32-bit support a little more compelling.
1: Yeah, like this is a computer I'm getting use out of. It's not just some relic that we need to maintain.
0: Yeah. All right, Spazzy C, we'll try to follow up. Let's try to remember to do that after the show.
1: We're building ZFS. We're making progress.
0: Oh, good. Good. I see we have some more feedback.
2: Yeah, Joe sent in a little note here that I think is worth pondering. Regarding the free software discussion recently, I think we should stop calling it free software. It started as a side projects or passion projects, but has now changed over the years. I think it should be referred to instead as common software. Software for the common good. Having free in the name generally makes people think that you don't really have to pay for it. Just my two cents while waiting for a doctor's appointment.
0: What do you think of this, Wes? So the changing the language from free software to maybe something like common software to change the expectations around paying for it.
1: I mean, the words we use do matter. I don't know how much this one in particular. I know we also have, you know, like Libre software that we throw around as well. Plus, there's obviously the association with the Free Software Foundation. So that can also be somewhat problematic for some people. I think I also like this idea because I do think of a lot of this stuff, you know, as much as I joke that, why is LibreOffice installed on my system? I don't need this. I do believe that the world needs it in the sense that, like, you know, if word processing software is something that must exist for humans to use, there should be a version that is free and open source and available to be hacked on and available for free for people to use. I like the common verbiage. I just am not so hopeful at this point that we can actually get it to take off. Yeah.
0: Yeah. Yeah. It feels like that brand has been successfully blazed into everybody's memories. And
1: it's already kind of so muddled, right? Like, we say Libre, we say free, we probably incorrectly often end up mixing or calling stuff open or free when it wants to be called the other thing.
0: Yeah, I think if it's something's really successful, the name matters, but it doesn't matter a lot. So yeah, I think we could. There's a lot to think there. That's a
1: Jupyter approved software.
0: Yeah, okay, the Jupyter software. I like thinking about that though. Thanks for kicking that around with us, Joe. It's a fascinating idea.
1: I like what Joe's thinking about while waiting for the doctor too.
0: Yeah, right.
1: You're our kind of folk, Joe.
0: Picture him there in the waiting room.
7: And now it is time for Le Boost.
0: And we got a baller boost that I think was sent to self-hosted on accident. So we pulled it over here from deleted 250,000 sats. Hey, Rich Lobster! You are a baller. He says, did I hear the mention of a 32-bit challenge? Here's some sats to help you go shopping.
1: Aw.
0: Yeah, thanks. We'll put that towards the shipping.
1: Perfect.
0: Yeah, that's great.
1: Jitty boost in with 80,000 sats.
0: Hey, Rich Lobster!
1: We got a lot of lobsters today. So, for the 32-bit challenge, there's an obvious thing you need to run on the machine once it's ready. The way I see it, a retro machine calls for retro software, and that retro software should serve a glorious purpose with a touch of nostalgia. My friends, Jupyter Broadcasting requires a BBS. Mystic BBS is 32-bit and easy to set up with SSH and Telnet support included. Yeah.
2: I have a question. What's BBS?
0: No. Really?
2: I think so, yeah.
1: We better get the harp out.
0: Oh, well, you know, I'm feeling like the old man this week, Brentley. I'm feeling like the old man for sure, but...
4: Stay a while and listen.
0: So, back in the day, before we had AOL or before we had the World Wide Web even... We had these things called BBSs, and they were a bulletin board system that you dialed up to with your computer. And you could imagine they could only have as many users as they had incoming lines, and this was before there was any kind of TCP/IP standard. Right? So this is pretty early stuff, and everything was done in text. This is where MUDs became really successful,
1: yeah.
0: Which were multi-user text games. There's a Star Trek one out there you can go find if you search for Star Trek MUD. And yeah, it's estimated, this is according to InfoWorld, that at its height, there were 60,000 BBSs active, serving 17 million users in the United States alone.
2: Whoa.
0: In 1994.
2: That's a big deal.
0: Yeah.
1: Kind of cute if you try to go to the Arch Linux forums, the domain name is bbs.archlinux.org.
0: Yeah. Yeah.
2: It all makes
0: bulletin
2: sense
0: board,
2: now.
0: The bulletin board name has stayed around. And some, so those of us that grew up in the day, probably have a few stories of accidentally putting outrageous long distance charges on mom and dad's phone bill because, yeah, it was easy to do that. That's for sure. That sounds like something really fun, something we could definitely look into, I think. Thank you for the suggestion. I think that's a great idea, Jitty, and also really appreciate the support and the boost.
2: But does that mean we would need like a network that other people can attach to? Like, would this become like JBBS?
0: Well, I don't think we'd leave it run indefinitely, but we could do a little Linode shenanigans to like bring through some connections or something to the laptop.
1: That sounds great.
0: I mean, we'd have to run it on the laptop.
1: Yeah, of course.
0: So there's...
1: Well, it's 32-bit, I mean.
0: Right.
2: LT boosted in with 51,000 sats.
8: Coming in hot with the boost!
2: And it says, keep up the good work.
0: Well, thank you, LT. Thank you for the support. Keep up the boosting. It's always nice to see that. Torch comes in, also known as Listener Jeff, with 50,000 sats using the index. Here's a little post-trip refill. Hope those tacos were good. The tacos were the best thing I ate on the trip because they were the only food that I ate on the trip besides rice and boiled chicken. So they were really good, actually.
1: Well, you earned it. Hybrid Sarcasm boosts in with 50,000 sats. Hoping this boost buys a humanitarian pause for us Proxmox fanboys. I mean, fair enough. 50K sacks, that's...
0: Yeah.
1: That's good money.
0: We'll pour a little coffee out for Proxmox. Are you sure that was coffee, Brent? I'm not sure that was coffee.
2: It seemed like...
0: It sounded like...
2: Yeah, the consistency was a little off.
0: Seemed like something else.
2: Yeah, who knows? Kasuria boosted in two boosts, each 22,666 Satoshis.
9: things are looking up for old McDuck.
2: So, for the 32-bit challenge, why not use QEMU's 32-bit emulator? It's about as performant as any 32-bit machine I've ever had. Just remember the 4-gig memory issue.
0: What you call a 4-gig memory issue, I call a 4-gig memory opportunity.
1: Those lazy devs, come on.
2: In the second boost, another 22,666. For funding open source myself, I've done a fiat value for value. So as an example, every 7 years, I would expect to spend about $250 on Windows. So I divide that by 7, then split that up between my DE, between GNU and Linux as well. Comes out to like $60 a year. Then on top of that, I try to contribute my skills where I can. It will help keep it running. And in lean times, I hope it makes a difference.
0: Yeah, that's a great idea. I often will do almost every year a holiday kind of shopping spree where I'll go throw some money at some of my favorite open source software that I use personally on the holidays. What I always come back to is I think it's remarkable that we have solved this for podcasting with Boost and remember streaming sats, which people stream sats in as they listen all the time. And it's a real reasonable amount. You know, they set the amount, and as they listen to the podcast, they just send a few sats. Sometimes it's 10 sats, sometimes it's 200 sats. You know, people set their own amount based on what they perceive the value to be. It just seems remarkable to me that we can't do that for other things. Like, how have we solved that for podcasts, but we can't solve it for software? I don't know. Now, to your point about using the 32-bit mode in QEMU, that might be useful for some testing, like maybe if we wanted to eventually keep a BBS and we wanted to run it on a Linode.
1: Sure, yeah. Or, you know, imagine that's what folks in the future, when all the 32-bit hardware is dead, will have to do.
0: Yeah. But we want the full bouquet, right? We want the whole shebang with the screen and the I/O and the entire experience, because I think really the idea is what is the value of maintaining 32-bit support at this time? And to really fully test that, you need to actually do it on 32-bit hardware. Southern Fried Sassafras comes in with 27,577 sats.
8: Coming in hot with the boost.
0: Using the Podverse. Says, I'm guessing the self-harm content apology request was aimed at your joke about cutting your wrists open a couple episodes back. However, please don't turn it into a show that polices your language and jokes. Love all the shows. Keep the great content coming. Really makes my 40-minute one-way commute better. Yes, this is a zip code boost. Oh. So I wonder, are you listening in two chunks, Sassafras? Is that what you're doing? Now, Wes, you brought the map. Good.
1: Yeah, 27577. There's a postal code in Johnston County, North Carolina.
0: Hello, Johnston County, North Carolina.
1: Smithfield, Wilson's Mills, or Whitley Place.
0: We do need to get out there again.
1: Yeah,
0: see
1: we
0: Alex.
1: Do. Mm-hmm.
0: Yeah.
1: Good idea.
0: Yeah. Thank you for boosting in. Appreciate the support.
1: Jordan Bravo boosts in with 22,222 sats.
9: Things are looking up for old McDuck.
1: From Podverse across two boosts. The first one, I'm a software engineer, and when I joined a new company back in August, I requested a Linux laptop. Good on ya.
0: Nice.
1: But was forced to choose Mac or Windows. I chose Mac and used Nix Darwin to share most of my config with my personal machine, NixOS, but it's just not the same. Now, after months of bugging management, they finally acquiesced and gave me a ThinkPad with Ubuntu 22.04. Not quite NixOS, but I'm delighted.
0: Yeah.
1: And part two, P.S. I, for one, would love a show section with Nix tips and tricks. Here's my Nix config repo that's still a work in progress. And unfortunately, I don't know if this didn't come through. It looks like there's supposed to be a link, but I don't see
0: one. I think
1: the
0: URL got cut.
1: I'm
0: not sure.
1: I'll double check the back end to make sure we didn't drop it, but... maybe boost us again with that, Jordan Bravo, if you would.
0: We do love the Nix configs a lot. I would really like to see it if you could send it in again. Thank you for the boost.
1: And thanks for sharing.
2: Tuxem came in with a row of McDucks.
9: Quacka waka, it's a treasure. Yippee!
2: You know, we're going to need a dictionary soon of all these so I could keep track of them. Hello, gang. Great show. Longtime KDE user here. First, I think for long-term adoption, it's best to stick with a user interface, especially if it works, and introduce end

0: radio for years, and this fall I put a few weeks into studying for the technician license. I am now known as KQ4MAJ.
1: Congratulations.
2: Oh, that's great.
1: You know, a few episodes back, we linked one of the very first NixOS configs in the show notes, has a really nice, clean VirtualBox setup, which I yanked and put in my Nix config, and VirtualBox has been working fantastic.
2: Okay.
1: So
2: we know it can happen.
1: Go look at that. Go look at some of those Nix configs. A couple of them that have come in recently have VirtualBox in there. So I think you'll probably be pretty happy with that. I mean, you could go either way, Vert Manager. You could do them both. Do it all, man. That's what I do. Davrilin comes in with 6,000 sats across two boosts using Cast-O-Matic, and reminded me, and I put the call out, what was Kali, the security distribution, what was it called originally? He reminds me it was Backtrack.
2: Oh, of course. Yep.
1: That's when I used it back in the old days. And it looks
2: When you were a lead hacker.
1: Yeah, it looks like they're, look at this, Wes, their old site's still up, backtrack-linux.org. Since 2013.
2: Some things change and some things stay the same.
1: I love it. Thank you for the trip down memory lane, Dav. I really appreciate that.
2: In at six boosts in, 10,000 sats from Podverse. Managed to get new sats? Thanks for the tips.
1: Hey, here's a hot tip. Strike is now available globally. One of my favorite ways to get sats, and it's on the Lightning Network, so you can buy it with Strike in something like 36 countries now or something like that. It's quite a bit. They've expanded beyond just the U.S., and it's a great app with a great team behind it. They have their own infrastructure. They self-host their own Bitcoin, and it's on the Lightning Network. So then you could send it to one of the new podcast apps, or you could top off Albie using Strike. So check out the Strike app. New tip. And thank you, init6, for the boost.
0: Gene Bean from Cast-O-Matic boosted in three separate boosts for a total of 9,444, and you know what that means. Two of them are rows of ducks.
3: B-O-O-S-T!
0: Hey, I don't get the grumpiness over CLAs. You are contributing to a company's code, and they still need to be able to run a business. A CLA makes that much more straightforward.
1: You know, I think that's an interesting discussion point, Gene. I believe a lot of the upset comes because people begin to participate in a project because in part of its licensing, and then things change. Wes, you deal with this more in the professional field. What's your, not so much your like Linux advocate hat, but your like professional developer hat. What's your take on CLAs?
2: It seems like there's definitely an aspect of trust. You know, there are some projects, I'm pretty sure Clojure has a CLA, and it's a rather tightly controlled. Some folks really hate the style that it's developed because it very much is like the founder of the project is still tightly controlling the reins. But I trust their decision so far, so I'm okay with it. And I think, as you're saying, it feels like maybe trust feels violated sometimes when these CLAs get added or introduced. And then that change sort of has already started to undermine your trust in the org behind it. And then the CLA just gives them more powers than the open source community, at least in some views. So it can be tricky, and I think it depends a lot on who's doing it. If it's just like code that a company developed privately and then over the wall and started open sourcing it or something, and then it came with the CLA from the get-go, that's probably a little bit of a different situation, at least in terms of, you know, you still might not want to get involved because you understand that, you know,
1: it could change.
2: They're going to do whatever they want with it. You're helping them develop their product, and maybe you're not okay with that, but it's at least a little more straightforward from the start.
1: And I kind of feel like maybe where Gene's coming from a little bit is like, well, but we need that company to survive in order for the project that you're contributing to exist.
2: And that's a thing we're trying to figure out right now, I guess, in the open source world, right?
1: It is. Yeah, it is very much.
2: I'll add a link here, just a random article I thought that at least laid out some of this decently. So look in the show notes and see if you disagree or agree with any of those, maybe.
0: You know, I had a conversation recently with Simon Phipps. At the Nextcloud conference, he's one of the people who was involved in crafting the open source definition. And one of his pieces of advice for anyone starting out was like, definitely do not sign a CLA. And he had some interesting points to that. So I'll see if I can link to that conversation as well. I thought for someone who's been around and really has been paying attention for that amount of time as that strong of an opinion, maybe there's something to it. And Gene's third boost with 5,000 sats. If either of the guys building the website to help promote people in El Salvador to help them find work are doing this as volunteers, I'd love to interview one or both of them on Volunteer Technologist to help get their story out there. Sounds like quite an inspiring project.
1: It's a good question. I'm not sure if any of them are doing it volunteer based. They might be doing it for free right now as they get it going.

0: I think they hope to make money, but I'm planning to stay in contact with them, Gene, so I'll follow up if I find out more. Scott sent us a row of ducks, just a little row of ducks. No message, although Scott, follow up, because I had somebody boost in the other day with no message, but it turned out there was a message. So we can always check. We have it in the database. Soltros came in with 15,000 sats using the podcast index. Hey, guys. I've been having fun with NixOS configurations lately, and I wanted to make mine super modular. So I've taken everything I've added to it, and I've made them each their own .nix file. Then I wrote a bash script with a dialog checkbox system to turn on and off features I want given my system via imports. If you're interested, I could pass it along on Matrix.
1: Yeah.
0: Of course we're interested. That is very fascinating. I've actually considered doing the same thing. So I'd very much like to see your take on it, because I think that could be useful for servers.
2: I'm a bit surprised here about the bash script, because surely there's a Nix native way to do this, right? Right?
0: Well, but to have the checkboxes is kind of fun.
2: Yeah, I know.
0: That's kind of nice. All right, Wes Payne. We have stalled long enough. Where are we at? Did the AUR packages build, install?
1: For some reason we have Ceph installed on here, and that was going to take like another 5 minutes to download. So I canceled the full AUR update and just did the ZFS packages.
0: Uh-huh.
1: And that's done. That worked. NRAM, you know, we're rebuilt.
0: Okay. Is it time for the reboot?
1: I guess I could do one more check, but yeah, I think so.
0: Okay, I'm going to get a ping going. Oh my God, I'm actually very nervous because Jesus. My whole evening's screwed up if this doesn't work. so is Wes's. All right.
1: Wait, what did you sign us up for?
0: do you want to pull the trigger?
1: Let's do it.
0: Okay. We'll come back in just a moment. We'll let that thing reboot. I got a ping going.
1: You want to take this next boost as a sub in for me real quick?
0: I'll take JJ's here. From 15,000 sats using the podcast index, JJ wrote, "Hey guys, I'm glad to hear Chris is feeling all better. For .dot file management, I use Cheezmoi, which is Chezmoi. Cheezmoi. It stores my .dot files in a self-hosted Git repository, so I just use a Git, and I can set up a new machine with all my .dot files in one command. And my favorite feature is it supports Go templating with variables based on the machine." Meaning you could include templates or bits of your config based on the machine. Like, for example, he like replaces find with a tool that's built in Rust. He says he can also set up his bash RC, so he has his aliases dynamically based on the distro. He says it makes handling configs across different machines an absolute breeze. I've started to dabble with Nix, but I quite like having my .dot files separate so I can easily apply them to any machine with or without Nix.
1: It does seem like a neat tool. I've only ever dabbled with it a little bit. Brent, did you try this one at one point? I remember you did like a few different .dot file managers.
2: Yeah, I was looking at .dot file managers, probably a year ago, but maybe 6 months ago. I don't know. Memories, you know? And this is one that was right at the top of the list. If you don't know what Chris is talking about, it's because he...
0: Cheezmoi.
2: Yeah.
0: Cheezmoi.
2: It's, you know, naming projects is hard. This is a chez moi, which is a French, you know, turn of phrase. But if you wanted to search for
0: Sorry, did you sneeze?
2: Yes.
0: It's Cheezmoi. It's cheese, Chezmoi. Cheezmoi.
2: But the project seemed like such a nice balance between advanced features and having it be easily accessible by users who aren't necessarily like, you know, into scripting their entire own Git repo that's going to do this with bash scripts and stuff. So it was like a really nice balance. So I would say I haven't used it, so I can't really speak to that part. But it impressed me when I was doing research. So I don't know. Take that. Run with it.
1: I think there is some use, you know, once you're all in on Nix, maybe not. But I think, you know, having been able to support hybrid systems, having a sort of neutral, independent setup that just works and Go is quite portable. So.
0: Or you just go all in on Nix and use Home Manager. I mean, you could do that too. The show mascot, the Golden Dragon, comes in with a row of ducks. He says, "Hey, everybody, I just wanted to let you know that an Etsy page has been set up for a digital version of the sticker. Oh, it's a digital version for $2 for those that can't afford the international shipping or for those that don't have the ability to make them on their own." And he sent us the link, so we'll put that in the show notes.
1: Oh, nice.
0: It's a digital download in the spirit of open source and JB, and the great international folks have to pay ridiculously high shipping and landing fees for swag. Yeah, it is a bummer. Yeah. Yeah. Thank you, Golden Dragon, for not only setting that up, but then boosting in with a little bit of support to tell us about it. And before we check back on that server, because I do have a ping going right now, Greeno boosted in 5,353 sats. It's a very long boost, which we just read. But it's also a zip code boost there, West Payne.
1: Yeah, although we might have to do some homework for it, because it's the beginning portion of my UK postcode converted from ASCII to hex.
3: Okay.
0: All right. You got ChatGPT open over there?
1: Yeah, let's pull him up.
0: Hey, Chad, can you answer this for us? Use the Chad map.
1: Yeah, it looks like maybe, is it SS? Postal code UK. Let's find out more. Okay, SS postcode area.
0: Okay.
1: South End on Sea.
0: All right.
1: How do we do? Is that useful at all?
0: We have no idea.
2: It sounds like you made it up. But
1: there's a lot of stuff in there. I mean, SS0, SS5, SS22.
0: All right, West Payne. We got our ping, which is impressive. I mean, at least it booted. It came back.
1: I'm in. We are on the kernel 6.1.62.
0: I'm verifying this. I got to verify this. I got to verify the applications are running, because that just seems impossible.
1: And yeah, they might still be starting.
0: Yeah, I would expect.
1: I'm seeing our pool is online.
0: Huh, I see Mono starting, which is absolutely. And I see Plex starting. I see Tailscale starting. Yeah.
1: Yeah, there's a bunch of containers going. Some of which were created 4 years ago.
0: Well, there you have it. I mean, Wes Payne.
1: I guess I'll get the remainder of the AOR updates going, but otherwise, we are up to date.
0: I mean, I feel like myth busted. Myth busted. That is as negligent as you can get with an Arch server, and then on top of that, we threw ZFS in on the mix. The only saving grace must be the LTS kernel.
1: Yeah, that was a good call on our part, I think.
0: Wow. I am genuinely relieved. I have a sincere sense of relief that that worked.
2: Chris, I remember you having a story of hosting an Arch box. I think it was at Angela's place to play a bunch of media, and I remember a distinct story of you having to go over there, I don't know, late in the evening when everyone's trying to watch, you know, a movie or something, and just spending all night fixing that thing. So is this one for one?
0: We just got like a whole free evening, right? Like, this is great.
1: I'm a little worried, though. Does that mean we're going to have to do the rest of the servers as Arch instead of Nix now? It's just so rock solid.
0: All right. Our last boost comes from Zach Attack, 5,555 sats using the podcast index. And he writes, okay, after your explanation of the trouble with snaps, it got me wondering about Linux's other big hills people will die on. Wayland, X11, it seems like there's a lot of hate for Wayland, and people think X11 should be upgraded and tweaked into perpetuity. Any mention of Wayland is akin to insulting someone's parents. Audience, let us know out there. Are you seeing this? What are the hills you're seeing people die on? And I think the other question is what is your hill? Because I feel like I'd be willing to die on the Wayland hill. I'd take that bet over the X11 crowd. So I guess that's one of the hills I'd be willing to die on. What about you, Wes? System D?
1: Yeah, well, I'm wondering too, like, I wonder if we can, how many folks, you know, like, we had a certain amount on the System D stuff. How many folks are just going to try to stay on X11? I definitely feel like there is this attitude, but as the more recent switches and sort of converts and upgrades and like distro releases and thinking, you know, Ubuntu's and Fedora's and like as more things, as KDE, you know, defaults it, as more things get Wayland-y, I think it's going to just be a smaller and smaller set, you know, and more things just work. Like, so when you try it now, you know, you can have the Chrome flag that makes your screen sharing actually work. Or,
0: but that said, there's like 4 or 5 distros still going that are system D free distros.
1: Well, yeah, there's always going to be some, but
0: so there will always be an X11 crowd.
1: Yeah. But eventually, you know, there'll be more and more software that, you know, just like
0: work.
1: They didn't write the old service files anymore. They're not going to support talking to X.
0: Yeah. There are a few hills. I think another hill I'm kind of willing to die on is that ButterFS doesn't get enough respect. I'm not saying it's like the king file system. I just don't think it gets enough respect or consideration, especially for small little home lab setups or especially ARM-based systems or laptops. just don't think ButterFS gets enough respect.
1: Mine might be like a reverse of the old stuff. You know, we were talking about habits people haven't changed, and a lot of the stuff in that Reddit post was mentioning ifconfig.
0: Yeah, yeah.
1: And I'm definitely in the IP adder crowd myself.
0: Oh, yeah, yeah, me too. Yeah, I do have to admit to that. All right, thank you everybody who boosted in. We had 22 folks boost in, 29 total boosts, which is great. And we stacked 422,437 sats, which is just absolutely fantastic. Thank you, everybody who supports the individual production by boosting. Like I mentioned earlier, you can get that Strike app, or you can just get Albie, top it off somewhere on the Lightning Network, or get a new podcast app at podcastapps.com. Lots of options. Fountain and Podverse and Castomatic seem to be the most popular in our audience. And I think what really makes them stick, besides the fact that there's a whole new ecosystem of podcasts that have a whole bunch of cool features, is there's just a button right there to boost in. And so when we're saying something and you're thinking about it right then and there, you hit the button, it sends the message in, and you send us a little support. 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And if you use the promo code Black Friday, you get $2 off for a year for your membership.
1: Oh.
0: And you can use your Fiat Fun coupons to support the show automatically every single month. We really do appreciate that. So that is probably, it's probably going to run until a little bit after Thanksgiving here in the States, but not much longer.
1: So jump on it if you want it.
0: Promo code Black Friday. Our pick this week is a replay because I checked and it's been 103 episodes since we've mentioned this tool.
1: Oh, wow.
0: And I've had to tell multiple people about it in the last couple of weeks. And because we just recommended using Flatpaks to maintain a system over the long haul, I want to amend that and recommend FlatSeal. This is available on FlatHub and lots of other places. It's a graphical utility to review and modify the permissions of your various Flatpak applications.
1: That way you can break that pesky sandboxing and let your apps break your system like you want them to.
0: Yeah, like a good old classic app. You know, every now and then there's just like, so you can't get to the network, you can't get to a folder, you can't get a screenshot of it. You take it, you open up FlatSeal, you go through the options there, and generally you can find the setting that'll fix that for you. And I just wanted to give it a mention again because I think it is really useful.
1: It's a nice way to sort of review, too. Take a look at, like, oh, what is this app already getting access to? What?
0: Yeah, that too.
2: You know, I've discovered something recently in at least KDE Plasma that there's a new Flatpak permissions settings section in the settings, which looks almost identical to FlatSeal. And I haven't spent that much time with it, but it's like just also there. So I think they inspired some changes in the desktop as well.
0: Yeah, I could see it built into GNOME settings one day, too. Mm-hmm. I think it should be, probably. I know it's a lot of flips and switches, but it's really nice to have. Don't forget you can vote in the Tuxies, too, tuxies.party.
1: I took a peek. I think I saw 1,600 responses.
0: All right, not bad.
1: So nice. Keep them coming, folks.
0: Not bad. Yeah, you think we could get that to 2,000? Tuxies.party. We also would love to get you to boost in your tips on keeping old Linux installs running smooth. Send that in because I'd like to compile a bit more of those because I think we could visit that topic again and do it some more justice. So please send those in.
1: And maybe, you know, maybe let us know about if you are maintaining an old system yourself. How old is it?
0: And yeah, has it broken? Because like one of mine here, you know, something breaks about once a year in the upgrade process and I spend a little bit fixing it. And it's just part of using an older system. Do people run into that? Am I the only one?
3: See you next week. Same bat time, same bat station.
0: Yeah, that's right. We're back to the Sunday time. If you'd like to join us live over jblive.tv, we do it at noon Pacific, 3 p.m. Eastern. 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And don't forget our Luplug gets together every live show, too. In that mumble room, you get a low-latency Opus stream, and you can participate. And then if you're a member, you get the full bootleg, which is, at this point, a 2-hour and 10-minute show. There's a lot in there.
1: It's reckless. It's wild.
0: And it's also published just about as quick as we possibly can. So you get the show quick. Like on Saturdays, you're going to get it Saturday night. But we just appreciate you listening. Thank you so much. And we'll see you right back here next Tuesday, as in Sunday.

0: I can't believe it worked. I thought for sure we were going to try to figure out how fast we could fix it. I mean, like the whole password format change. We got lucky in that it's not a desktop.
1: Yeah.
0: And so we missed some of the breaking changes that way.
1: Yeah, there's not a ton of users on this system. It's not running any complicated graphical stacks.
0: The applications are in Docker.
1: Yeah, for the most part. So it's, you know, kind of a regular system. We've got a few odds and ends, like, you know, YTDLP is on there and things like that.
0: Yeah, but you got to have that. And NetData is on there, of course. And there's a few other things like Magic Wormhole and small, maybe Samba is installed locally.
1: Right. And like, some of those things might be things these days we would just run in Nix as a complement to the, you know, more service-oriented stuff that's running in containers. I don't know.
0: Yeah. Wow. Can you believe it? After all that time? I mean, honestly, did you think it was going to work, Wes?
1: I thought we would be able to get it back online, but I sort of expected a trip out to the garage.
0: Yeah.
1: You know, it just like...
0: We didn't even have to go to the console.
1: No, that...
0: A year.
1: This thing's been too good to us.
0: Why do people hate on Arch so much? That is impressive.
1: I think there is a feeling of the uncontrollability.
0: Yeah.
1: You know, because you like that quote you read was saying, you don't know when stuff's going to break because you're not just getting bug fixes, you're getting the new versions. But that feels like sometimes maybe it's more of a theoretical concern, because in practice, if you're okay with like, okay, yeah, I do got to deal with this, or, you know how to work around it, it means you just keep moving and you don't have these giant updates. And even after a year, we're still doing all right.
0: Well, for episode 119, we're gathered together in a kitchen.
2: Yes, sir, we are.
0: And we have a special guest. Mr. Wes Payne is on the show with us this week.
1: Hey, thanks for having me back.
2: We bumped into Wes at NixCon.
0: Yeah.
2: Just now.
1: Of course.
0: Hey, stranger, we said. You want to come talk about home, you know, labs and self-hosting and Nix and stuff?
1: You know I do.
0: Yeah, so we're really glad to have you here. It's been way too long. You have been on the show, right?
1: I have.
0: Yeah, yeah.
1: Okay. It has been a minute, though.
2: When was the last time we did an episode in person?
1: I think Raleigh, maybe.
2: It's going to be a while ago.
0: Yeah. This is going to be a weird one, just because we've never done a podcast in a kitchen, ever. Never recorded a JB show in a kitchen before.
2: Here we are, like a bunch of influencers.
0: Yeah, but you know, we asked the AI, we said, where's the best place to get an Airbnb in Pasadena, California? And this is where it told us to go.
2: You know, AI is the hot S of the moment, right?
0: Yeah, yeah.
2: And I've got a new NVIDIA GPU that I'm messing around with, doing some AI stuff, you know. So we thought we'd dig into that a little bit today. And I've been using some Nix to do it. And
1: heck yeah.
2: Whilst we're at NixCon, felt like the perfect opportunity to trot that out in the show. So here we are.
0: Here we are indeed. And I think, Alex, you were telling us before the show started, we said, wait, stop, that you had found somebody who's made a really brilliant video. They've made one video, and it's this one video.
2: Yeah, if I could only ever make one YouTube video for the rest of my life, and it'd be half as good as this one. There's a video from a chap called Peter Widden, and he has done a 33-minute long expose on training AI to play Pokemon with reinforcement learning. It's an absolutely outstanding video, and it's one of those things that makes you really realize that actually, oh yeah, all of these buzzwords around AI models and training and data sets and all that, it's actually just clever people behind the scenes writing some code for a computer to go, hot dog, not hot dog.
0: Yeah. Well, I think our angle, of course, on the show is going to be what you can do with this stuff that you can self-host.
2: Yes.
0: Maybe you can use privately. I like to try to find the ones I can ask spicy questions, you know, medical advice, things like that, you know, really get myself in trouble.
1: Just how to write C++.
0: Actually, you joke. I've had some success with writing home assistant automations, kind of using it to generate the YAML for a basic template that will provide notifications. And then I just go and swap in all the details.
1: I like the idea that people got so sick of YAML that we've had to create AIs to help us with it.
0: You could probably find something better, but that's what I've used it for.
2: Well, I mean, there's all sorts of amazing possibilities. If you're doing this stuff locally, like I came across this tool yesterday called TLM. And this essentially lets you talk to your terminal. So if you want to know, for example, which network interfaces are on your box and what, you know, we all know how to do IP space A or if config or whatever it is.
0: Yeah.
2: But then we have to, as humans, go through and find the IP address or the MAC address or whatever. Wouldn't it be nice if you could actually talk to a computer like it was a person and say, show me all your IP addresses, like in plain English.
1: Have it format the output the way you like.
2: So the thing I really like about TLM, I'm actually just playing with it on my laptop as we record right now, it doesn't actually execute any commands for you. I asked it, list all network interfaces, but only show their IP addresses. And then it showed me the ifconfig command with a pipe to grep, along with all the regex and all the rest of it required to cut everything else out. And then it printed out a list, 192.168. whatever, and then my Tailscale 100 IP address.
0: That's it. That's like the LLM version of, let me Google that for you, and here's the result, by the way.
2: Yeah. And I really like how TLM does it, because it says, right, I'm thinking about what it is you actually asked for. Here's the command that I think you're after. Shall I execute it? And then you have the final say about whether it actually runs that command on your system or not.
0: Yeah. This is how you get to Star Trek, you know, because they don't tell the computer in Star Trek the commands. They just tell it what it wants.
1: I don't know that I maybe expected that Star Trek version would have, you know, rich and complicated interfaces, but we've done it the other way, right? We just built sophisticated enough reasoning agents that it can make sense of the soup we've created with computers.
2: What happens if I type in T Earl Grey hot?
0: Yeah, you know.
2: Brew install cask T Earl Grey hot. That's really? What okay. It wants to do. I don't think that's quite right.
0: I feel like it's also kind of ironic that there's all of this kind of intelligence and revolutionary new way of approaching getting information, and it's all behind chatbots. I find it to be sort of, I don't know, it almost sort of betrays the usefulness of it, because a chatbot seems like such a basic interface at first. But then when you start using these tools, you can, you know, for me, I use it to like get started. I need to go live, and I've got 30 seconds. I need to come up with an idea for why we're live or what the pitch should be. And I go in there and I say, this is what we're doing. Here's the thing. Give me a 2-sentence description. And it doesn't ever produce anything that I actually use, but it always gets me started on, you know, maybe I'm writing something or whatever it could be. Just even that kind of stuff. It's so powerful in just a help a person achieve a little bit more. It's not replacing what I do, but it just helps me achieve more.
2: Nobody could ever replace you, darling.
1: It is kind of, those are almost the same thing, you know? It's just extracting what's common between things, the templating. And then, yeah, you're left with a bunch of hooks to go customize, whether that's a Home Assistant config or an actual human paragraph.
0: Yeah, you know this stuff's coming to Home Assistant.
2: Wouldn't that be great?
0: You know it is, right?
2: You just chat to Home Assistant and say, turn off all the lights that are currently on.
0: Yeah.
2: You don't need to be any more specific than that, and it just does it.
0: Yeah, or even something like tomorrow, turn the furnace on 2 hours earlier or something. Just something really basic that is actually an automation on the back end.
2: I've struggled for a long time with such a basic automation of, like, I want to play my drums, right? And I don't want to cool down the entire house for the rest of the day. But for the next hour or so, just blow the cold air at me. That's, you know, run the cold air for 1 hour. That's all I want.
1: Sounds simple.
2: It's not, because you have to record the current state of the system and then remember, and then actually go back to it afterwards and make sure that other zones in the house aren't on heat, so they're not fighting each other. And
1: right.
2: Because my house has 3 zones, and it's like, it's a bit of a pain.
0: Yeah, that's a lot of chaos. That can be a lot of chaos. You could see where just making that stuff would be more approachable too, to like the family members who aren't necessarily the ones that set it all up, but they could go to it and say, okay, I want the lights to turn on 2 hours before sunset. And it just creates the automation that does that.
2: Yep. So I was experimenting with the back end for this. And, you know, if you've been following any of this generative AI stuff or certainly in the self-hosting sphere, you probably will have heard of Olama as a project. And this thing loves graphics cards. Obviously, anything to do with AI, you know, GPUs is the way to go. I actually tried to run this on just a CPU just to see what would happen. And it was kind of like talking to a very slow, it was just one word at, it was super painful. And then I turned the GPU on, it was like ChatGPT plus speeds. It was actually kind of amazing.
0: Yeah, it's like old BBS dial-up compared to high-speed internet.
2: So using that fancy new EPIC server that I talked about in the last episode, I passed through the NVIDIA GPU to a NixOS VM.
1: Ooh.
2: And I've got a Nix config, which I'm just going to put a link to you both for in the show notes, paste.ktz.cloud. And just, this is why I love Nix, because anybody listening to this show now that has an NVIDIA GPU could install this Nix config and run Olama.
0: Yeah, just works for them now.
2: With a fully accelerated NVIDIA GPU with power management enabled and everything else. Obviously, they might want to change the username, but still, it's. Can you actually believe how simple it is to get the NVIDIA drivers installed on Nix?
0: Yeah, I know. That was one of my aha moments with Nix, actually. when I realized I was actually going to use it on the desktop was the first time I sat and I'm like, okay, I'm going to get the NVIDIA graphics working. And it was, what, three lines, essentially? And I was done. And it never breaks.
2: Never say never.
0: Never say never. You're right. But so far, it hasn't broke. And at this point in time, it had broken at least once or maybe even twice on Fedora.
1: It's probably more likely at least to break in the build time anyway, right? Where you're like, oh, well, the new kernel and this aren't going to build together, but hopefully not at runtime.
0: And you just don't, you know, either that build doesn't complete or you just roll back if it somehow did complete and it didn't work. So there's, it's so nice. But the point you just made, and I cannot stress it enough, is that it is literally three lines right here, and somebody could copy this and paste it into their config, and now they have working NVIDIA graphics. It's just so powerful. We're talking about, we can solve these problems once as a community and just move on.
2: Particularly with the AI stack, and we all know the famous Linus FU NVIDIA moment, right? We're all familiar with that as Linux geeks. But with AI in particular, it's not just the NVIDIA drivers. You've got the CUDA toolkit and a bunch of other stuff going on underneath. And this is a layer cake of just complete pain and suffering on other places. And so for me, this local AI stuff at the moment, it's just a, you know, it's a hobby. It's a hobby project. I'm not using it for anything serious yet. And so having this appliance config that I can just deploy at a moment's notice and be like, right, I'm going to get the latest drivers, blah, blah, blah, blah. And I don't have to hand crank Ansible playbooks and do all the rest of it. Like, it's a game changer.
0: I've been experimenting with a local app that uses the neural processor in the M series Max. And I know if you have an NVIDIA, you could use this too. And it's called LM Studio. And what I like about this is it's another one of these desktop apps that lets you try various different large language models, and it ties in with Hugging Face, which we could talk more about, and kind of helps me discover like which ones are popular right now, which ones have been recently submitted. And then it goes one step further and says, will this one perform well on your hardware specifically?
1: That's nice.
0: Yeah. It's called LM Studio, and the URL I think is a little, it's just lmstudio.ai. It's just really easy peasy.
2: It hadn't occurred to me that different models would be optimized for different hardware, but I suppose it makes sense.
0: Yeah, or some of them, you know, are just maybe, it's probably more likely like some of them only really work on CUDA.
2: Right. Yeah. Okay. Fair enough.
0: Which sucks. But the nice thing about LM Studio is that it is available for Windows and Linux as well. And so if you've got, you know, if you want to do the CPU thing, they'll show you the ones that are going to work best case on your CPU. But if you have an NVIDIA, you can, you know, filter on that.
2: This is really nice. It exposes all of the different models to you in the interface. And
0: yeah, you can toggle through them and experiment with the results, and you can build automations around that I guess macros probably is more accurate.
1: Things have really changed. I mean, you know, you're talking about Nix makes sense here because there's a bunch of dependencies and it's really complicated. And it felt like probably for the past 5 years of machine learning hype as it's building, like you really had to commit to try it. But yeah, these days, if you have the right hardware, it's, I don't know, like one download away.
2: Maybe that should be LM Studio's tagline. LM Studio, AI without Nix.
0: 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Yeah, that's the WireGuard protocol using Tailscale. I use Tailscale to bridge everything together. My systems are behind double carrier grade NAT, and that has always proved to be very, very challenging. And so I've had to use third party services here and there, and I ended up with like a mix and match of inbound ports and different VPN services. Tailscale let me unify all of it. I built out a simple network at first and then have layered on top of that ACLs and additional services over time. And it's a new way for me to do networking. It's intuitive, it's programmable, and I've created my own flat mesh network. Just as an example, if you're an iOS user, you can integrate shortcuts. So I have a shortcut on my wife's iPhone. When she plugs in her iPhone, it just launches and makes sure Tailscale is connected. That's really handy because then I can also have other things like her photos start backing up at that point over the Tailscale connection. On Android devices, I've tied it in with NFC connections to make sure Tailscale is connected. And then in Home Assistant, run a script that turns the thermostat on at the office. So right as I'm leaving home, I scan that NFC tag and it turns the heater on. So by the time I arrive at my office, I have a decent temperature. The other thing that I'll use quite frequently is I'll start a project inside a VM or on a VPS, and then I'll want to move to a different system, or maybe I'll want to go home and I want to have access to that VM. I just put TailScale in that VM, and I can work on it if I'm there at the physical studio or not. And this is way out there, but one thing that I've been doing recently that I just have to tell you guys about is I put the Sunshine server on my Linux desktop here at the studio. That lets you do streaming using the Steam Link protocol. And I run the Sunshine client on my Oculus VR headset. So I connect TailScale, which also runs on my Oculus VR headset. Yep, I sideloaded the APK. And then I can stream my GNOME Linux desktop inside my Oculus headset on a giant 110-inch screen using Moonlight and Sunlight over TailScale. I know that's a big lot of jumble words, but people know what I'm talking about. I think maybe they can appreciate how awesome this is. Because then I can pull up that Linux desktop on any machine, my iPad, my other desktops. Anything I have connected to my Tailnet now has a very performant, because it's designed for game streaming, on-demand streaming Linux desktop. If I'm on the Mac that day and I need to get to something on Linux, I just pull up Moonlight on the Mac and I connect over TailScale. And I'm streaming my GNOME desktop running NixOS. I'm just telling you, you can build such powerful combinations of things that you don't even realize the power of it before you get started. And for businesses, it can streamline your remote access, and you can integrate it with your existing authentication infrastructure, your two-factor, your access and controls. But more importantly, you don't have to have some wild, huge VPN system that costs you who knows how much. I mean, I have seen the different hardware boxes. I have seen different licensing schemes. 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
2: Version 1.98 of Image has been released. They've got a brand new logo. What do you think?
0: I don't dislike it. I think it looks nice and clean. And I think when my family sees it, they're going to recognize it as a PhotoZap logo.
2: That's a very didactic way to put it. Yes.
0: What do you think of it, Alex?
2: It's basically Google Photos, isn't it? The logo just, you know, put in a blender.
0: Yeah, and also, have you looked at the Apple Photos icon recently, too? It's also very similar.
2: Oh, no, what does that look like?
0: Yeah, it's very similar. It's different.
2: Oh, but yeah, it does, doesn't it?
0: I guess this is what photo apps look like now.
1: You suppose there's a benefit of, you know, you're jumping between your multiple phones and the apps basically look the same. You have that rough intent of something photo-like, and you click it.
2: I do like it because it's you know, the typical rainbow colors of a Photos app, but it's made to look like the aperture of a camera lens, which is kind of nice.
0: Yeah, it's a nice touch. Yeah.
2: And they did this through a contest. So they had a bunch of their users submit different designs, and the contest concluded at the beginning of March, and the winner, there'll be a link in the show notes to a blog post about it.
0: Now, what are your thoughts around Image in general? Are you using it still?
2: Yeah, I use it all the time. It's become a bit of a meme. I was actually literally just talking to someone on the Scale show floor about how Image updates having breaking changes is becoming a bit of a meme.
0: Yeah.
2: Which is unfortunate because the project is, you know, is very clear and upfront on their website about this is alpha software. Do not rely on it yet. But, you know, when they yank out entire containers from the compose file between upgrades and then change, you know, database schemas completely. So far, I've had nothing actually break, but I do wonder, you know, it's like, it's not like Boeing at all, but it's reputational damage. We were just talking about this earlier too, like how people will get impressions of the project being unstable and broken and always breaking whenever you update it, so they won't touch it. And like, how long will that legacy last is my worry.
0: Yeah, I feel you there. I think my worry is losing people. They might be losing me. I like it a lot, but I'm two or three behind. And you know this, we're going into a conference silly season. I don't really see myself setting half a day aside to go through three or four version upgrades because I think I have to do them sequentially. I don't know what I'm going to do instead, but you know, I just don't, in the meantime, I just haven't updated because I'm in a kitchen in Pasadena. It's not the time to be redoing my entire photo backup.
2: So you've changed your ways because I remember.
0: This is the problem is my process got interrupted. I didn't get to do my pre-trip updates.
2: Okay.
0: This is why I try to do it.
2: Okay.
0: But the problem is that when there's a lot of breaking changes like this, I just don't have the time.
1: It is nice, at least, you know, being going the self-hosted route that you don't have to update. You don't get any new features, and maybe you have to worry about a security thing if you weren't using Tailscale, but you can choose to just use that version.
0: That's what I'm doing. Everything's just the client apps, the server apps are just frozen in time right now. Everything's over Tailscale. But I don't know. How many times am I going to do this? I'm not sure. I think they might be starting to lose me a little bit.
2: The updates are very frequent.
0: Yeah.
2: I don't know if I would rather one update every 3 months that has, you know, 500 breaking changes or one update every 2 weeks that has a couple.
0: Yeah, I feel like I just should come back in a year or two, maybe, you know, maybe come back in 2 or 3 years. But what would I use in the meantime?
2: Right, exactly.
0: And I've built like my Home Assistant tablets. Several of them show photos that come from my image folder. So I've built like workflows around this. I've got it working on iOS and Android. I do know it works for some apps. You know, that's just even getting it on two devices and have it back up successfully is a trick.
1: Is there a facility to like export and import data? Do you have to do an in-place upgrade or could you ever do a, you know, like a totally fresh install?
2: This is an interesting point, and I don't think we've really talked about this much on the show about how people would version their app data. I'm not talking about the photos specifically here because those image I don't think is very destructive in what it does during that. I'm talking about like the back-end database for image itself and all the rest of it. And ZFS datasets, in my opinion, take some beating because you can take a snapshot before you do an upgrade. And then if it goes sideways, you can mount the old snapshot as a new file system and point the old Docker Compose file to that old dataset and copy on write being what it is, it would just carry on chugging just fine.
0: I hadn't really given thought to nuking it because in theory, if I'm okay with losing the metadata, it would just rescan the files. It'd have to retrain on the faces. And
2: maybe it's better now. Maybe they got better models. And
0: yeah.
1: Because then you could kind of wait a year or two, whenever you're kind of, seems like it's worth upgrading. Otherwise, you just get further and further behind, right?
0: That's the problem. I am. Okay. I'm going to give that thought. You know, it's funny. Both with my Nextcloud install and now my image install, I'm thinking maybe I will just blow them away and start over.
2: I mean, I'm still running Nextcloud for my photo backup as well as image. So I've currently got duplicates of everything, which I know one day that tax is going to become due. And I'm going to have to go through and sort them all. I mean, at the top of the image project, to be fair, I know we're sat here, you know, a bunch of old men talking about a problem of our own making, but it does say the project is under very active development. Expect bugs and changes. Do not use this project as the only way to store your photos and videos. I mean, it says that at the top of the page.
0: Yep.
2: So
0: they're very clear about it. And you know, we've said it too. And I know, I mean, I do obviously have the photos backed up, but what I want is a way to view them and find them. That's what it is.
1: An interface. Mm-hmm.
2: It's so good. The potential, we can feel it. It's tangible. That's why we're like trying to get there before it's ready.
1: It's come a long way already. I mean, it's quite impressive.
2: Most definitely has. Yeah. Hey, speaking of updates, Home Assistant had a really nice update to its UI this week.
0: And speaking of something that's been a long time coming, they got proper drag and drop support in that update for the Home Assistant dashboard now.
2: I swear I saw, I think it was Mark Watts Tech or something on YouTube demo this like 2 or 3 years ago. I'm honestly kind of surprised it wasn't already in Home Assistant. It's one of those things, like you were just saying this before the show, Chris, that drag and drop should have been in. This is how it should have been from the beginning. And now it's there. I'm really glad it's there, but it should have always been that way.
0: I kind of caught on the live stream that they've taken a couple of cracks at this in the past, and they tried to solve this a few different ways and were never really quite happy with what they came up with. But they feel like, I think with a newer staffer, I think came up with a kind of a way that really cracked it.
2: Nice.
0: Yeah. And you were trying it before the show, and it's really nice. You can move the individual objects between different sections, and it's so well done. You think, oh yeah, I should have always done this, and it's exactly what people would expect it to work. And it's one of those features that when new users use Home Assistant, they'll never realize a time when that wasn't possible because it just seems natural.
2: Right. Yeah. So you create different columns, and like it's not a fundamental rewrite of the Lovelace UI that you know and love of Home Assistant. it's a subtle change. Like everything is a little more rounded on the corners. Everything just looks a little nicer. But if you say have a specific horizontal stack that you want to drag between one column and the next, with the current Home Assistant dashboard, you'd have to go into the config and change the sort order and then copy and paste certain bits of code from one kind of card stack into a different, I don't know if I'm using the right terminology there, but here this just works the way I'd want it to. I've got a group of cards and I think that light bulb should actually be in this room. And I can drag it between those two different cards in the interface, no coding required, which is just, is great.
0: They also have a new sections view. So, you know, when you create a new tab on your dashboard, you have like these different layout options, these standard layout options. They've got this new sections option. I have not tried this yet, but it looks almost perfect for what I use for a purpose-built dashboard for heating. I have one for the whole house, the out and under systems, and then the bathroom. Mm-hmm. And each one is his own dashboard. And I've kind of really had to jerry-rig the current system to get the views to work. And this might be it. It's called Sections. It is experimental right now. It's nice to see.
2: Yeah, so to get access, you go into your Home Assistant dashboard, click on the edit button in the top corner. And if you create a new page, that's probably the best place to go for right now. There is an option under view type marked sections, brackets, experimental.
3: 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And you're one of the very first to hear about it. Now, you guys maybe know that I've been following Bitcoin since around 2012. But I think right now it's actually one of the most interesting time ever for Bitcoin. Definitely the launch of the ETFs, that's been kicking off a new phase in development investment. So starting in just the next few months, we're going to see new types of projects and new types of development happening on Bitcoin at a level we've never seen before. But maybe even more importantly, I think there's just a new interest ignited and a desire to understand what might be the hardest money mankind has ever known. And one of the most exciting things for me that the show will try to capture is that when you learn Bitcoin, it does reveal what is so broken about all the other systems and why an open source currency that is not tied to any particular state is going to be so important in our future. It really is a peaceful revolution by the people, one sat at a time, and I'm going to cover it each week on This Week in Bitcoin. 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That's thisweekinbitcoin.show, a high signal Bitcoin news podcast in development right now, focused on analysis that you'll find valuable. thisweekinbitcoin.show. 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
2: You know when you finish up a big server build and you've been planning it for a few weeks and you think, everything's going to work this way, and then you actually get to using it and you think, you know, it should have worked that way.
0: That can be a hard one.
2: Well, for me, it was the fact that I'm still experimenting with all this AI stuff. So I'm, you know, bringing the box up and down as I'm doing PCI pass through and, you know, just I'm testing out, I'm finding the edges on this Epic box. And my media server, you know, I have a 3-year-old in the house. The uptime for my pseudo prod media box needs to be 100% or as close to as I can manage.
0: You know, it's funny because it only gets worse as they get older. I get requests now all the time. I mean, my kids are my down detector for the Plex system because one of them in the house always has Plex going. Even if they're not like actively watching it, they have like their favorite cartoon running in the background now with no concept that dad's server is just sitting there churning away. Right. Yep. I don't care.
2: Woe betide you if you interrupt Peppa Pig with an accidental reboot. So this led me to kind of thinking about, I want to change the approach to this whole server rebuild. My kind of idea going into this was to have one box to rule them all. The Epic box was going to be everything all in one place. But actually, if I think about it, like as a home lab, I want to have the freedom to reboot whenever I want. So really what I want is a home lab box, which is what the Epic one can fulfill to run VMs and, you know, have lots of RAM and storage to do all that kind of stuff really quickly. But for production, for pseudoprod, I want a media server that is declarative. I want an appliance.
1: Runs in the corner, you update it when you need to occasionally, and otherwise it just works.
2: Exactly. So I decided to move all of the hard drives that I'd just put into the Epic box back into Morpheus, into the Intel i5 based server that's been running honestly fine for the last little while.
0: Did you just take 10 minutes and make this decision? Did you wait a day? Like,
2: you know what I did? I actually had a little chat with myself in my journal about it. And I was writing, I did this particular entry in Obsidian. I was trying to write bullet points about where different ZFS data sets should live for my main data versus media center data. And I'm like, you know what makes sense, Alex, if you just have two servers? And it's just one of those things, as you're talking to yourself, you're like, just this solution's really obvious. Okay, you've got to run two boxes, not one, but you've already got the hardware in front of you. Why not just do that?
0: Right, yeah.
2: And so as I put those boxes back together again, the media server, the Morpheus box, the only hardware change that really happened to that, besides pulling a couple of hard drives in and out, was a new HBA card. I went from an 8-port to a 16-port HBA card. And I was replicating a bunch of the ZFS data between the two boxes, and it just hard locked on me. Don't you hate that?
1: Oh, it's always so distressing. I mean, what could be wrong? How do you troubleshoot it?
0: It's a new system too. So it could be a new kernel. It could be something wrong with the config.
2: Well, here's the thing. On the media, this was on the media server. So all the ZFS data was in the Epic box, mm-hmm. which was somewhere else. This was replicating back to the media center box on some of the 18 terabyte hard drives I bought on Black Friday, which I still hadn't actually figured out what to do with because I've just been so busy. Finally, I have a solution of what I'm going to do with them. I'm just going to replicate ZFS between the two boxes. Everything's going to be in both places, and the source of truth will be Epic, but I've got a backup 100% every hour on the other one. 10 gig link should be tasty. But as I was doing that replication back to Morpheus, the media server box, that's when the hard lockups happened. I'm like, right, okay, I've just deployed NixOS on this server. I've just reached terminal velocity to escape Proxmox and actually put NixOS into pseudoprod. And I'm thinking, it's locking up. Well, okay, once is, okay, weird. And I'm gonna try again. And the reproduction conditions are just a simple syncoid ZFS send. I'm not doing anything crazy. There are no apps running on this box yet. It's just replicating ZFS data, not under load.
0: Right.
2: Woke up the next morning, no TTY change. I can't, you know, the IPMI still works, but I can't type on the keyboard. I can't control C. I can't ping it. It's like, it's just, it's dead, Jim.
0: You can't pretend like that didn't happen.
2: Twice.
0: Yeah.
1: Yeah. I mean, your trust goes out the window.
2: So then I thought, well, it must be NixOS. There must be some. Because the hardware in this box, the only thing that changed was the HBA. Everything else in this box, I didn't even take the RAM out of the slots. I didn't even unplug a power supply cable. Like, everything that's been stable for the last 2 or 3 years was the same. And so I'm like, well, it must be software. Has to be software. Because then I rebooted into an Ubuntu Live CD and ran it for 2 or 3 hours, which it was locking up after about 45 minutes. I had 2 or 3 hours of stable replication. And I'm like, oh, well, yeah, it must be Nix then. So I wiped NixOS, put Proxmox back on the server. This time it took 5 hours and 40 minutes to lock up, but it locked up again. And I'm like, oh, crap. Well, okay, not crap, because I suppose that means it's not Nix. It's not Proxmox. It must be hardware.
0: It's got to be hardware.
1: But it's still a problem.
2: So I pulled out the LSI 16i HBA card, put in my old 8-port Dell card, had to unplug a couple of SSDs because I've now run out of starter ports. But that's fine. I could make that work just for the testing. And it just replicated all 12 terabytes, which finished whilst I was on the plane on the way over to LA this morning. So
0: it was the HBA.
2: Pleased to report. Yeah, I guess pleased to report it was the HBA.
0: Yeah. Have you had a chance to look? Is there like some sort of driver issue in the later Linux kernel? Of course, I guess it was in Proxmox too. So
2: yeah, I don't know. I mean, Proxmox is 6.5, I think.
0: New-ish.
2: I can check that. But
0: yeah. So it could be. So yeah. That's such a bummer. You know, because in all things considered, tracked it down pretty quick.
2: Yeah, I was lucky, really. I mean, Proxmox 6.5, I just checked.
0: Okay.
2: So that's fairly recent. NixOS, I think, was 6.1. So it's a little bit older. And some suggestions on Mastodon were that I wasn't running the correct kernel. So I was like, well, maybe I could go in and tweak my Nix config and change the kernel and, you know, do a few things here and there. Because it's NixOS, I can just share the entire system configuration with the world. Which, by the way, you're a beautiful bunch of nerds for helping me out on Mastodon with that one. Yeah, but so, you know, it was hardware. And it's just, they can be a real bitch to figure out whether it's, you know, I even dropped a mem test for 6 hours just to prove it wasn't memory or anything, you know?
0: Yeah, I can see you trying to work through it. Because I don't think I would suspect the HBA at first either. I would probably suspect memory. I think I also would think kernel issue.
1: Yeah, is it some kernel config setting or a weird module that NixOS loads that Ubuntu doesn't?
2: Right.
0: I think your idea to swap over to an Ubuntu install and run the replication there for a while, that was good, because then you start eliminating, like, you know, the kernel.
2: It was just a totally live system. Because the other thing I was doing in NixOS was running ZFS on a mirrored root for the first time. Who knows? I mean, I think it's fine. The internet tells me it's stable, but I don't know.
0: Yeah. I think it will be, at least on Nix. I mean, because, you know, it's, if it doesn't build again, you just don't switch.
2: Benefits of running a mirrored ZFS root on NixOS, though, I kind of talked myself into and out of it several times. Like, if I've got a fully declarative, repeatable system, why the hell do I need a mirrored boot drive?
1: Yeah, you might not. I mean, it's extra guarantees. It's another style of rollback in some sense.
2: Yeah.
0: So why did you decide to do it then? Why not?
2: Why not? Yeah. I guess uptime. I mean, I guess if for example, one of those SSDs goes bang in the middle of the night, Peppa Pig will still work in the morning.
0: Yeah.
2: It's uptime guarantee. It's not, you know, a redundancy guarantee that I'm after.
0: Yeah, that makes sense. Yeah, I could definitely see it from that standpoint. I mean, it's much better than doing Bcache FS. Not that we would do that.
1: No, never.
2: Yeah, so for now, I've reverted to Proxmox, and for the foreseeable future, I think I'll continue with Proxmox. I feel more comfortable with that on the home server. I can add it to the cluster, so it's all part of the web UI. I can do the PCI parser if I want to. I'm still annoyed that I've, like, skipped off the atmosphere of Nix, and I was so close to actually deploying it. I might still go back to Nix, but we'll see.
0: I see. Okay. Well, that's fine. Proxmox is a good tool.
2: It is. It is indeed. Anyway, you asked a question in the last episode about how much would someone pay for a home server, and we had some feedback come in. So on the topic of how much I would be willing to pay for a home server, I think about $200 for the CPU, motherboard, basically the entire server without disks, for a refurbished office desktop is about what I would like to spend for a NAS running Jellyfin, C-File, Borg backup, PhotoPrism, and much more. I'm considering an upgrade to a custom-built rig in a few years, though. Maybe I'll put my budget in the $500 to $800 range or so. I rip all of my own media to formats that don't require any transcoding, which reduces my CPU requirements significantly. And my family's use of last decade office boxes as well doesn't cause any performance problems. The only advantage I would have in upgrading is reducing power draw and expanding hard drive capacity. So I guess I'll wait till I need more capacity. Simple is good.
0: Yeah, I like that. I like that. If, you know, as long as, I think where we were starting to talk about the prices going up a lot is when you start talking about doing the AI models, or if you're doing transcoding for several people because there's different formats. And I can totally sympathize with that, because my home server, my actual home server, is an Odroid, you know, and it, we don't do much with it. Well, that's not true. It does a lot of things, but it's capable of doing all of them. But the any of the AI workload stuff always has to be on systems at the studio, because that's where we have much larger systems.
2: I will say it's pretty liberating thinking, right, I need 64 gigs of RAM for this system.
0: Yeah.
2: Bop. There you go.
1: No problem.
0: Yeah.
2: Yeah.
0: I can see it both ways. I can definitely see the value in just a couple $100. What's the sweet spot for you, Wes? For a, like, if you're going to build a little home media NAS?
1: Yeah, I suppose it depends on the scale. Like, are you serving friends and family? How much experimenting are you doing versus sort of just running kind of fixed infrastructure? Like, if it's just Nextcloud and Jellyfin with a light load, that's one thing. Or yeah, if you want to play with AI models, or you're running your own software that you're making, or serving your friends, or doing a bunch of backups,
0: I could see you doing a little box, just a base Nix server with probably some AI models on it if you could.
1: Yeah.
2: How much K-exec can you run at once?
1: That's a good question. And, you know, I love doing stuff in TempFS and RAM, so yeah. I like a box that has a lot of RAM.
0: Yeah.
1: It also depends, like, how long do you think you're going to keep it? You know, you might be able to argue for a higher price if you think it'll pay off in 5 years.
0: That's what I'm thinking. If you're somebody that's going to use a system for a couple of years, I'd say keep it on the cheaper side. If you can 5+ years... and even, you know, for me, it doesn't have to be doing the same job for that 5 years. You know, if it can be doing something productive and useful that I get value for 5 or 6 years, then I think you can start talking about a higher price point.
1: And also maybe it depends too, like, how much is this a part of your life and how much can you afford to direct of your, you know, expenses? I think for us, it helps out that we really enjoy it as a hobby as well. But if you just have it more as an appliance box that you kind of don't touch and you have other stuff you're working on, maybe it's not worth as much.

0: Well, Unraid still kind of flies that banner a little bit. Murder FS too, but
1: yeah.
0: Yeah. Synology has their hybrid raid thing, which I think does that as mm-hmm. well. So, I mean, it's clearly still a desire for folks. I mean, whenever you listen to folks talk about ZFS, about, you know, or just add a pair of 20 terabyte disks for a new VDEV or whatever, you think, yeah, but that's at least $600, if not more, dollars per throw, you know? Mm-hmm. And I don't know about you, but that's still a lot of money to me.
1: Yeah, I'd love to know what people think, though, on this whole, what is your budget for a home server? I'm still querying the audience, because I don't think we have consensus exactly. So let me know what you think. What would you pay for a home server with a 5-year life run?
0: Yeah, I like that. 5 years.
1: Yeah, yeah. Venimax came in with 54,345 sats, and it was first time boosting the show, so thank you very much. I know that part is the biggest part of the trek. They write, thank you all. You are responsible for my irresponsible home lab purchases. Alex, your Docker orchestration feature request is the existing use case of Kubernetes.
0: No, it's not. No, it isn't.
1: Come join us in the K8's home lab world. No. We have tail scale operators. You can set it all up with Ansible Kube Spray. Customizes a better Docker compose, and you can stand up an entire home lab application for a system with quick testing on a whim with a single Helm command.
0: Oh, yeah, sure. Helm is my absolute favorite. You know, it's like sudo pipe to bash, but even more obscure.
1: As a bonus, KubeSpray plus K8s makes running workloads on and managing a bunch of micro PCs like you've been talking about something you don't even have to think about. Oh, and speaking of, I'd like to challenge the team to try out Balina OS. If you haven't before, with 3 old speakers and 3 Pis, 30-minute journey to 3-room Sonos with Balina sound. You know, I have looked at that. They're the ones that make Etcher now, too, right? Mm,
2: yeah, indeed.
1: Yeah. I've looked at that, and I have considered just taking it. I have some speakers my dad gave me that would be perfect for that. And I got a little amp to connect them to and a Raspberry Pi on the input. So it is on my to-do list. I will get there.
2: Yeah, what they kind of focus on... orchestrating and running container workloads on embedded devices and have systems to manage that.
0: Just running Kubernetes at home, you know, like, well, funnily enough, we were talking to someone about this at scale earlier today, and it's just, yeah, unless someone's paying me to go through that pain, I know this is such a weird thing, because we were just literally 5 minutes ago talking about how we love to tinker. Like, there's just certain levels of tinkeration that I just cannot be bothered with. And Kubernetes, like, I've used it every day at work for like the last 5, 6, 7 years. Like, I'm very familiar with it, and I understand a lot that can go wrong with it. And I think that puts me off it in a home server situation, to be honest.
1: Mm.
2: I could see maybe not wanting to use it too if you'd stopped using it day to day. You know, it might be one thing if you're enjoying it, you use it, you're deploying with it at work all the time. And
1: Trying to learn.
2: Yeah, right. Trying to learn, come up with it, but.
0: Particularly for most of my use cases, which is, you know, media apps, for example, that need ungodly amounts of storage underneath them. Those storage requirements are tied to a specific host. It's not like I have 3 GPUs across 3 hosts where I can run these OLAMA models across different hosts and I don't care about my completely stateless workload. That's not the world I live in.
1: Right.
0: My apps are stateful, and they have a lot of state in terms of a Jellyfin library or whatever it is. And so the idea of moving a container from one host to another, well, now I've got to set up replicated storage and buy 3 servers worth of disks. And yeah.
2: Right. It's one thing when you think you're enabling like a totally separate team in your organization to do stuff without talking to you. And another one, you have very specific and non-dynamic workloads.
0: Yeah. I mean, we were talking about this again earlier. The benefit of Kubernetes in the workplace is it becomes a standard API for people to learn, humans to learn, to interface with infrastructure. Don't need that in my home lab. Sorry.
1: It will all become one with Nix.
2: But hey, I guess more power to you. I mean, if you enjoy it and you make it works well, that's a powerful system for sure.
1: Definitely a good skill to have too. iMappy comes in with 20,000 sats. $2,000 for 5 years works out to be about $33 per month. If you include electricity and compare the available compute power with public cloud offerings, I think that's actually super cheap. So that's a pretty good practical way to look at it.
2: I was kind of just musing on 2,000 seems like a reasonable.
1: Yeah, and you break it down and you include electricity in there on average. And then you think, what would it cost you to have a really nice VPS? Yeah, I think that's a good way to look at it.
0: Well, according to this very rudimentary back of napkin electricity maths I've just done, 200 watts power consumption at 12 cents a kilowatt hour, which is what I pay in North Carolina, not including my solar. So, you know, it's not a perfect... is about $200 a year in electricity. So, you know, you could pay easily that

0: for a very much less powerful VPS.
1: Yeah, and probably wouldn't have a GPU.
0: Yeah, let alone lots of NVMe storage and yada yada.
1: And be on your LAN and fast and private and available when your internet's down.
2: And maybe this isn't a perk, but you get to be the network admin. You set the policies.
1: Yeah, and that's worth a premium right there, too.
0: I can put Kubernetes on it whenever I want.
2: That's right.
1: All right. Difficulty adjustments, our last booster this week, 10,000 sats. Great show, guys. Love the discussion about the beefier home rigs and building sovereign censorship-resistant AI. If anyone is interested in combining self-hosting Bitcoin, NixOS, and AI, take a look at the AI agent that autonomously pays and receives on Lightning through HTTP 402 messages. I'm new to this and haven't built it myself, but it's a key goal I'm working towards.
0: Did this guy just listen to the latest LUP episode or something?
2: Yeah, maybe.
1: We did get into Nix Bitcoin in the latest LUP. That was such a cool project to get into because it really shows you, at least in my opinion, the future of the community collaborating and sharing server builds. I just think that's going to be huge. You could see a future where the perfect media server is mostly just a series of Nix modules and just.
0: Well, I can't talk about it on air yet.
1: Oh,
0: but I do have a very interesting proposition for you both. Been working with a friend of mine on some stuff behind the scenes, which we will talk about publicly in the show soon enough. But essentially, it's going to be using the power of Nix underneath to declaratively deploy these modules, these apps. And there's going to be a lot of tooling around it. So eventually there'll be like a website you can go to, you know, like Ninite or something for Windows where you can just check the boxes and say, I want Plex, I want blah, blah, blah. It will deploy all that. You'll fill in your app data, like paths and stuff, and it'll just work.
1: That's going to be neat.
2: That sounds slick.
1: Yeah, and that's going to make it really approachable.
0: Now all we need is people to add things like Image and LibreSpeed.
1: Yeah.
0: All the apps that are missing from Nix packages for the off-server apps, we just need a bunch of you guys to go and do that for us, and then we'll be good to go.
2: Thank you.
1: Also, thank you everybody who did boost in. We had 4 boosters. Not a big boost batch, but we stacked 84,845 sats, and we'd love to have you boost in too and support this production by getting a new podcast app like Fountain.fm. 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
0: Now, as this airs, of course, Scale was last weekend, but that doesn't mean that conference season is anywhere close to being finished. Meetup.com/JupiterBroadcasting is where they go to find out all of the latest meet and greets and all the rest of it from anywhere from Austin right the way up to Seattle over the next few weeks.
1: Mm-hmm. Crazy.
0: In fact, also, there's DevOps Days in Raleigh that I'm doing. So
1: are you?
0: Perhaps I should do some kind of a... Yeah, let's do that. We'll do some kind of a JB meetup in Raleigh, and I'll get Tailscale to buy some beers.
1: I might be able to talk Wes into doing a lunch in Denver at Red Hat Summit, too.
2: That'd be fun.
1: Yeah, so if people are going to be at Red Hat Summit, find Wes and I.
0: Nice.
1: There you go. Things are going on.
0: Yeah, man. I tell you. So you all know by now, but selfhosted.show/contact is the place to go to get in touch with us. 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
1: If you're just joining us on JupiterTube, one of the things that's really excited about today's stream is we are also concurrently running a test podcasting 2.0 compliant feed for the show. This is something we've wanted to do for a long time with Office Hours. And if you go to the podcast index or you look in Podverse for Jupiter test signal, you'll see that there is a essentially really kind of crappy small Office Hours feed that I'm going to use for just a few weeks while we test things out. And one of the things we're testing today is the live item tag, lit, which enables the ability for us to stream inside podcasting 2.0 apps. And you can even, this is opt-in, but you can even opt in to turning on notifications so you get a push notification when one of our shows goes live. Now, this is actually pretty relevant because we're doing something ridiculous and we're recording Linux Unplugged on a Tuesday this week. We always do it on Sunday at noon Pacific, 3 p.m. Eastern. You can almost make your calendar around it. However, scheduling conflicts come up sometimes. And so this week we're doing it Tuesday. But we didn't even decide when we were recording until like yesterday afternoon. We couldn't give people a heads up that we were changing the scheduling date. But with this system, if people are subscribed to our shows in a Podcasting 2.0 app that supports the lit tag, you'll just see it in your podcast app list. So when you're looking at your list of podcasts in your podcast player, like, say, Podverse, you'll see your favorite shows, and next to Linux Unplugged or Office Hours or whatever show it might be, there'll be a little live badge, and you can tap that, and it will tune into the stream, and you can play it live. And it's fantastic because it also lets you embed the chat room, and it lets you include alternative stream enclosures. So maybe for some reason your app won't play the audio stream, we can provide the PeerTube link as an alternative link enclosure, and people could just tap that. Really powerful stuff. The other thing that's really nice is all of the items that would normally be in our RSS feed are available for this live stream. So we can put production credits. We can give everybody a credit in the show, like myself and Brent and Drew and Wes or whoever else is involved with the production. We can have the value tag in there so you can boost the show live. The little boost button will show up on the live stream, which is a lot of fun. And of course, there's things that are going to be like only published features, like transcripts that require processing, or chapters, because you have to like figure out what the chapters are after the fact and put the time markers in there. But that'll also be in there once the show's published. It's Office Hours with me, Chris. Oh, and Brent's here too.
3: Well, hello.
1: Good morning, Brentley.
3: Hey, good morning. Good to be here.
1: Staying
3: as
1: warm?
3: Always. Warm. Yes. Yes. You?
1: Oh, I'm on fire.
3: Ooh.
1: I'm on fire.
3: The good kind of fire or the bad kind of fire?
1: No, the good kind.
3: Oh, good.
1: The good kind. You know, I kind of lulled myself into an extremely productive stretch. And this episode is going to be the living proof of that productive stretch. You know what I mean?
3: Yeah.
1: I was like resistant, hesitant, but then I got like a 6 p.m. second wind and I just went all in, you know? So very excited to tell you all about that. We're testing some really cool things in today's episode. And of course, we are joined by the old trusty virtual lug. Hello, Mumble Room. Time appropriate greetings.
4: Hello, Chris.
5: Hello, hello guys.
6: Hello, everyone.
1: Hello. Hello, everybody. Hello up there in the quiet listening, too. So I think we should start, Brentley, with something that is just worth following up on from a couple of weeks ago. A couple of weeks ago, our OBS machine was in a real bad state when we started recording the show, as you probably recall.
3: Well, exactly 2 weeks ago on this very show.
1: Yes, yes. It was not a good way. And we decided to do the right thing and just ignore it and proceed forward with the show, which ultimately proved to be the correct thing to do. That was the correct scenario. And then it was really fortunate because Office Hours was the last live production for that week. Everything else being recorded was off air and published offline. So this machine was able to sit until Wes and I could get together on Saturday and begin to do a transition to the Thaleo. Realizing around Thursday, oh, I'm going to need to power that thing up one more time to back stuff up. And so, like, I wasn't so sure, right? But I took it out of the studio and I brought it up to my office upstairs and I hooked it all up, and took me forever to find a monitor that was compatible with it, because for whatever reason, the only port that lights up in the NVIDIA card in that OBS machine is the DVI port. Things got like four display ports and an HDMI. None of them work.
3: Oh, my god!
1: DVI, though, that works. Yeah. So I'm sitting there like an idiot, you know, walking around the studio probably for 25, 30 minutes trying to find a monitor that's got a DVI port that I can steal. Inevitably had to steal it from my node.
3: Whoa.
1: You know my rule on that, too. I don't touch the node.
3: Oh, Chris.
1: I know. But I had to get the OBS machine transitioned. It was for the audience, Brent. So we got the files backed up to Nextcloud, got the machine swapped over. We talked about that in Linux Unplugged. It went really, really well. And this is the first Office Hours where we're actually streaming using the new setup. And like, tons of stuff doesn't work. Like, your camera keeps freezing. Mm-hmm. The audio is a little off, probably not totally dialed in. The whole setup is just really rough. It's got a lot of potential. And it's gonna give us 5 years of runway. I have no doubt about it, at least. But this is the first Office Hours we've done on the system. And because I didn't think about it because it's been 2 weeks. I didn't think about it. So last night, I also came up with a brand new strung together podcasting 2.0 compliant test feed for the show called the Jupiter Test Signal. It's beautiful, Brent. and it supports the live item tag, and we are live using Podcasting 2.0's live item tag right now as we do this.
3: That deserves applause.
1: But all of that infrastructure is brand new, all brand new infrastructure. And our PeerTube's a little wobbly for some reason. So there's like, you got running with scissors, and then you have running with flaming chainsaws. And that's what we're doing today, because the very machines we use to make the show are shaky and have literally never been tested on this show before with these profiles. Our PeerTube instance is shaky, which is the API we use to go live. And then the whole other element of a brand new test feed that I've never made before, that's probably filled with errors, that I'm putting out there live for people to use. So I think it's running with flaming chainsaws this week, Brent.
3: I am strangely okay with that. It feels like progress, even though it might be a little messy at first.
1: Yeah, we're getting there, aren't we? We're getting there.
3: We'll see.
1: Yeah, we will see. We'll see if we make it through the episode, I suppose. So to do this, to create this Jupiter test signal, which you can go search for on the podcast index, I decided to give this application, this web app called Sovereign Feeds a go. And Sovereign Feeds is a tool that lets you create Podcasting 2.0 shows. And it has support in here for everything like the value block, the live feed, transcripts, all of that. And when you're done filling out its UI, it gives you an XML file that is an RSS feed. Then you put that XML file up on somewhere like object storage that you can get an HTTP URL for. Then you give it back to Sovereign Feeds. You give that new URL to Sovereign Feeds, and you give that URL to the podcast index, etc. And it will send out a pod ping that tells all the apps, hey, this XML file has been updated. So instead of the podcast apps checking your XML file, which is your RSS feed, every 15 minutes, every hour, every 24 hours, you know, whatever it is that they might be doing, instead of the podcast apps doing it themselves manually, arbitrarily, individually, now they get a pod ping. And PodPing says, this specific XML file that you subscribe to has been updated. Time to go check it. Let's just use Podverse as an example. So Podverse goes out now and checks that XML file, reads the XML file and sees I have these live tag items in here, lit items in here. It tells me this is the name of the stream. This is where it's at. This is the time it's expected to go live. This is how long it's expected to last. This is the alternative link if perhaps you can't play the audio for some reason. Here's some details. It's all just in there as plain old XML. But the Podcasting 2.0 standard makes this something that all the app developers know how to read and how it should be formatted, and it's been turned into this entire thing now. It's really fantastic, Brent. And it works. It's actually working.
3: It's working, which is amazing. You got to be happy about that. I can tell just by your energy that you're kind of thrilled that it's working.
1: Delighted. I've wanted to mess with this for at least half a year.
3: Now, I do have some questions because it sounds like this is a pretty manual process at this point. Do you see that kind of, I guess it's a new concept, but do you see that changing? Do you feel happy about the progression of this technology so far?
1: Oh boy, is it manual right now?
3: Right.
1: God bless them. But so Sovereign Feeds does have some rough edges. Like I've made some mistakes where I've basically had to just destroy everything I've created and then redo everything in the right order again to resolve. So you go to Sovereign Feeds. If you go to it in a web browser for the first time, it's empty. And then you go search for your existing RSS feed that's already been submitted to the podcast index. So it's a bit of a chicken and the egg thing here. You can also create one, then submit it to the podcast index. But yeah, you figure that out. You get your podcast imported. Then it's really a matter of going through and filling out all the individual little fields, getting all of that figured out. Then you generate the XML file and you download it. Then you upload that XML file to object storage. Then you flip it readable by the world on the object storage, because by default, it's probably going to be private. Then, assuming that the podcast index already knows where this XML file lives and other apps already know where it is, then you go back to Sovereign Feeds and you tell it to issue a pod ping. It tells pod ping to tell all the apps to go check the file, then they import the file. And all of that is very manual and requires a lot of me, like download file, move file, set file, upload file, change thing, rename thing, right?
3: It's like the WordPress days.
1: Yeah, it's like 15 steps to go live. But that's because right now, we're intentionally using Sovereign feeds to generate this file for us so we can get an idea of what this file should look like. Because it's possible to create an RSS file just by going by the raw spec, and we just put what the spec says should be in there. But when you look at the files that Sovereign feeds generates, there's a lot of extra stuff in there. Like there's some iTunes stuff in there that a lot of podcast players have just accepted as a standard. There's a lot of little extra details in there that we might not have been aware of. And you got to assume Sovereign feeds has probably figured out some of these edge cases and made accommodations for that. And that's why I wanted to try their tooling, because in my mind, they're building an app that's sole purpose is adopting and integrating podcasting 2.0 features. So I wanted to see what kind of XML they created. And then from that, internally, I imagine we can create a lot of primitives that will build these basic feeds. And what we've determined is that we can add our own Jupyter namespace addition to the podcasting 2.0 namespaces, which can be stuff that is specific to generate items on our website and things like that. So it should be possible for us to generate a true source of truth for both our podcasts in the apps, in the index, and for our entire website, because we can add additional namespace items that are specific to just us, and the podcast apps, with probably some exceptions, will just ignore those namespace items that it doesn't care about. And that gives us the ability to create essentially an RSS file that we could rebuild the website from, or you could rebuild all of our entries in a podcast app from, because that RSS file is the source of truth. So the step I'm going through right now is learning what should be in that file, what it needs to look like, how the value tags work when you want something that's declarative for the entire show, and then you want specific deviations just for the individual episode. What does that look like? Figuring all that out right now.
3: It sounds like declarative podcasting.
1: Yeah.
3: I love the idea that this source of truth really for us, once we get there, will just kind of be so simple and mutable. Like we can change it if we want to add some new features, you know, to the back catalog and everything pretty easily. That seems really exciting from the website point of view, at least, but I would imagine in a bunch of other places too.
1: I would encourage folks to try out the Jupyter test signal. You can go to the podcast index, or you can find it in Podverse or Fountain or whatever. Don't delete the main office hours feed, because we're not using this feed forever, but try it out for the published episode. I'm not sure if I'll put the actual published episode in there, or which means it'll come out after the actual episode comes out, or if I'll put like the live feed in there. But I want to put something in there just so you guys can see all the different features. Like you could see the way like the credits work for the different cast people, quote unquote. You could see the transcription if I get that working, which we'll talk about in a moment. All of that. So the Jupyter test signal will be out for a while. It'll be a feed that I maintain as a testing ground, as a skunk works for these things that we'll integrate into our own tooling. And I'd like to get your feedback. I'd like to see what you think. We're right now, as we go right now, we're getting live boosts from Unfunded, which is so cool. It's that part's working. That's really neat. And so I'll have that feed out there. We'll have it linked in the show notes if you want to go try it for a bit. Don't delete your main feed, but maybe I'll put the live version in there or something, so you got something a little different. Let's talk transcripts, Brantley. I know this has been a topic in our GitHub and in our community for a bit.
3: It has, and there's been work going on there, which I unfortunately have not been a deep part of, but there's some stuff happening. And Chris, I know you were doing some testing as well. So the idea of the transcripts would be we put out a show, and then after we do it live, the transcripts happen. So the transcripts wouldn't be happening. Well, I say that now, but actually having transcripts live might be kind of interesting in the future. But typically it would be done after the fact. But we need a way to do this. So we've been toying with a bunch of different stuff to solve this problem. And I say we, but really it's the JB communities come together and worked on testing a bunch of transcription engines to see if it can pull voices and transcribe some of the tech terms that we use properly, but also try to, another challenge has been to distinguish between various speakers, you know, so what, when Chris is speaking versus when Wes is speaking or Alex or myself. That's a bit of a challenge at this point, but really what we want to do, one of our goals this early year, is to get transcriptions included in our podcast feeds if we can, and just be available in general. And so, Chris, I think you've been doing some work on that too. What, have you stayed up all night just toying with things?
1: Oh boy, Brent. Hoo doggy, Brantley. That's what I say. I say hoo doggy, Brent. So
3: hoo doggy.
1: The folks in our community that have been playing around with transcripts, you're already well aware of Whisper. We've talked about it a little bit before on this show, but we went all in last night on just seeing what the capabilities of Whisper were and what the dynamics would be for working with it. Because ideally, transcripts should be something that just happen automatically in the background. And then once the transcription is done, the file gets posted online and we just override a stand. So the idea would be like when we publish the episode, because transcriptions, we suspect this is all still getting figured out, but we suspect that transcripts will take longer to process than encoding the episode and publishing it will. And so the episode is going to publish, and then the transcriptions are going to come along after the fact. But we don't want to force a new download on everybody. We don't want to make it look like the RSS feed has changed and everybody has to pull the file again. So what we'll likely do is have a placeholder transcripts file that'll be in the RSS feed that'll say something like, transcripts are coming soon, stand by. And then once the transcripts are done, we will just overwrite that file and all the transcripts will be there. We won't have to change anything in the RSS feed. The podcast clients will be none the wiser, except for all of a sudden now the transcripts will load. Now, how do you do that? You can pay for it. There's lots of hosted Whisper services, Whisper AI. There's lots of different options, including one of the more popular ones in the podcasting 2.0 community is Otter AI. Otter AI seems really good, I have to say. But the pricing, I just can't. And most of them don't even offer like an API. They want you to manually upload the file like some kind of caveman and then come back to it in like 30 minutes or something and then download a text file and then go upload it to your server. It's just silly, right? When we have the FLAC, we could just run it from a FLAC, kick out the text file and put it where it needs to go on object storage or whatever. Like, it just seems obvious. So Whisper lets you do this on the command line. That's clearly the way we want to go. So we started playing around with something called Web Whisper, and you can find this on GitHub. It is a Docker contained self-hostable Whisper implementation, so you can do your own homebrew transcriptions using some solid models, and it's pretty neat. You select, I have no idea, I just selected an MP3. You can tell it which language, or it can just auto detect. You can request that it create a subtitle file. You can even have it translate, and then you kick it off. And it will upload the file to the server, and then the server begins processing in the background, and then theoretically it delivers you a transcript file. Now, I say theoretically because now I'm sure there's tuning left to be done, but we wanted to try this, and we have only one server that's truly like just ludicrous powerful. And it's one of our Linodes. It's got 48 AMD EPYC processor cores, and it has 96 gigs of RAM. And so we run Matrix on that because we just don't want Matrix to be slow. We want the Matrix experience to be great. And we could also do software optimization to make Matrix run better, but we're working on that. So we thought, well, let's throw this transcription thing on this box in the evening when it's not too busy and see what it can do. So around 7 p.m., we loaded up two different episodes, about an hour and 10 minutes long, threw them on this machine. And I mean, credit to Linode, by the way, it took it. It took it, dude. I have a screenshot here where you can see all 48 cores were pegged to 100% and the load average was 64.
3: Oh, my.
1: And when I got into the studio, so that was where we kicked that off around 7 a.m. or 7 p.m. And when I got into the studio around 7 a.m., it was still going. It was still going. We eventually just had to kill it. I imagine there's some tuning we have to do.
3: Yeah, that doesn't sound promising. From the tests that I remember on our GitHub issue about transcriptions, we did some calculations that it would take a while, but not all night for two episodes and never actually reaching that. So I wonder if this just got stuck somewhere or
1: yeah,
3: what it's doing. I mean, maybe you have an extra Bitcoin in there somewhere.
1: Yeah, maybe he's doing a little crypto mining at the same time. That's the only thing that would make sense, I gotta say. I mean, we're gonna play with it more and tune it a little bit, because obviously that's not gonna work. But I think we'll figure it out. I think it's just because we're brand new to the software.
3: Yeah, I think the test case is there. And I think gaining momentum on this is actually quite exciting. I think there is now a bit of an opportunity to work with the community a little bit more and try to diagnose some of these issues. And it sounds like the Whisper stuff, it seems like every other week there's a new kind of piece of technology around it. So I think it's going to progress pretty quickly. And I got the feeling we might have this integrated pretty soon.
1: I think so. One of the old go-to tools we used to use back in the day, which we don't use anymore because we have the guiding hand of Drew editing all of our stuff now. But do you remember the old tool, Alphonic, German company that...
3: Yeah.
1: Yeah. This is a little tool for you podcasters out there that are having a hard time with your sound and you don't have time to become an audio major like Drew. This company focuses on automatic audio post-production processing. So big red flag there. Anytime you throw your audio into a magic box and it comes out on the other end sounding great, you got to lower your expectations. That said, works good enough that I'm a paying customer. So every now and then, like we have something we need to clean up, we'll throw through it. And it can do all kinds of really cool things. I'll see if I can pull it up without giving away my account stuff, but you can have it automatically monitor an FTP or an S3 bucket or a Dropbox file and WebDAV, Zapier, Google Drive, archive.org, FTP, whatever.
3: Archive.org, that's an interesting use case.
1: Yeah, you can have it automatically monitor for when one of your files, like a WAV file, drops on there. It will ingest it into their service. It will apply a compressor, a limiter. It'll remove background buzz. It can process tracks individually, but with keeping in mind that they have to work together. And now, one of the things that they have added, OpenAI transcription. So now you can, using this Alphonic tool, have it transcribe your podcast, and it'll produce what is called a web VTT file. That which is accepted as a podcasting 2.0 transcript standard. So you can use Alphonic to not only help process your audio if you're struggling with that, if your levels are a little low and people are complaining that they have to like keep turning the dial up and down in the car, those kinds of complaints. I mean, the best thing to do would be to learn how to actually mix your audio, but until you get there, Alphonic will do a lot of that for you because that they specifically are tuned for vocal. Tuning and stuff like that. That's what all their little software does. And now to add transcription to that, so when you not only do you get a file that's processed and ready to go, but you've also now got a transcript of your podcast. And they're doing it. They did an hour and 10-minute show for me in probably about 15 minutes, which is really good. And the transcript is pretty good too.
3: Well, that's impressive. I mean, it seems like a great service, really, when you bundle all that together for someone who isn't lucky enough to have a Drew. But 15 minutes is a little shorter than all night, I think. So obviously we're doing something wrong.
1: Yeah. I mean, who knows? Maybe they have it on a huge, massive, powerful system. It might not even be their system. Maybe they're just renting time on.
3: I mean, that would be the smart way to do it, I imagine.
1: Well, Brentley, let's mention Linode, because this is all running on Linode. You know, the PeerTube stuff that we're doing, the streaming that we're doing. The object storage for the XML files, for the RSS feed, the artwork for it that pulls into the podcast player, it's all hosted on Linode. It really is a powerful combination for us because it's straightforward. You know, I'm not a S3 object storage bucket guy. You know, I don't know my buckets that well. But the UI is really straightforward, and the command line client's even better. You know, I can produce the XML file. Boom, here it is on my file system in the downloads directory from Sovereign Feeds. And I just hit the up arrow on my command line to just re-upload it to object storage, then hit it again to mark it as read by the world, and then I go refresh. It's really nice when you start just integrating the tooling like that, and they also will work with your tooling. So if you want to use Terraform and Ansible or play around with Kubernetes, you can do all of that over there. If you go to linode.com/Jupyter, you get $100. So you could mess around with a Nextcloud server. You could mess around with setting up a Kubernetes infrastructure, like spin up a dozen nanodes. mess around with that. I mean, you think about it, you could make it your home lab, especially when you get that $100. It's a great way to support the show. And Linode's going to get even better throughout the rest of the year as they turn it up past 11. They're rolling out a dozen new data centers throughout the rest of the year, going to get even better and more locations, which is just...
3: That is crazy.
1: It's remarkable. Yeah. Yeah. Yeah. Look at this. I remember I went through this and I highlighted Amsterdam's in there. But you know what? You know which one I'm really excited about? Not to be selfish. They're spinning up a Seattle data center.
3: Been asking for that for a while now.
1: Yeah. Yeah. there's several on the West Coast, but there's like some in Europe. Like everywhere. They're going to be everywhere, dude. They're going to be everywhere.
3: Is there one in the Eastern Rockies of Canada? I could use that.
1: We should find out. I forgot the name of it, but they're going to have like this micro Linode systems too that they're going to set up in some locations.
3: That is a great idea. I mean, I'm biased, but that sounds pretty fascinating.
1: Yeah. Maybe they hook you up. You never know. You never know. I think over 2023, Linode's cloud hosting model is going to be the one that is probably, I don't know, maybe considered like the alternative to the hyperscalers that really works. You know, when people are looking to cut back on cost, but they still need performance, reliability, and great support. You know, why dump a bunch of money into one of these duopoly hypervisors that just wants to constantly upsell you and their whole thing is more, more, more, more, right? And then when you need support, it's like, oh, no, no, no, no. This is not going to work when people need value. I'm bullish on Linode. So go check it out, linode.com/Jupiter. Support the show and get $100. You know what I'm saying? Well, there's a little bit of podcasting news this week. I don't know. Okay, probably the one I want to talk about the most. It's because I'm trying to get the word out there for my friends. If you rely on Patreon as a revenue source these days, I think you got to rethink it. We spun down slowly our Patreon over the last year, paused all transactions, I guess, at the end of December of last year because of concerns around Patreon. And we have our own member system using Memberful that is owned by Patreon, but it is run by the original staff, much better support, much better API, much cleaner setup. Not ideal still, though, but it is better. But at Patreon itself, things are pretty bad. And the actual article is behind a paywall from the information, so you can't read the actual article unless you have a information subscription, which is like $200 a year. However, the author posted all of the best bits on her Twitter feed. She talks about Patreon's six-figure settlement to three different female employees who said they experienced unequal treatment by Conte, that's the CEO, and other execs. One employee spoke on the record about her experience settlement and why she refuses to let them silence her. But also in 2021, Patreon's finance execs negotiated a special stock deal for themselves, real shady looking. When Patreon's outside attorneys heard about the plan, they were stunned and urged them not to do it. They did it anyways. Patreon's been spending big in recent years beefing up its product engineering teams, but nothing to show for it. It took them 4 years to roll out the video player on Patreon. Product stagnation stems in part from the Patreon CEO, Jack Conte, who is known for being easily distracted by new ideas, especially ones that originate from creators. People who work for him complain. And it goes on. The financial stuff, I think, is shady. The failure to execute on projects is typical. It just feels like a company that is engulfed by everything that has been awful in this over-financialization of tech in this last decade. And it all kind of is, unfortunately, undercutting creators' ability to make money. I mean, Brent, do you know a single Patreon that has grown very significantly in the last year? Can you think of a single one?
3: No, well, despite my efforts. But this feels like the real people losing, like you said, are the creators. And man, it was like basically everyone is using it. And so I do you see a real great alternative? I mean, we've been talking about alternative solutions for about a year now, but this feels like a real blow to basically creators on all platforms, it seems like.
1: I think so, too, because it did have that nice kind of network effect of, well, I got a Patreon account already. And so I'll add one more because it's, you know, just another $5 or whatever. And I still, my total spend on Patreon's reasonable. And it kind of made it simpler to just add one more project or one more creator that you supported. And I felt like that had a real positive kind of network effect for podcasts. When Jupiter Broadcasting was one of the first Linux podcasts to launch a Patreon. And now, like, all the Linux podcasts have Patreon. And for a bit, I feel like we were all benefiting from that. But then I also felt like it stagnated, like we oversaturated at the same time, too, perhaps. Maybe a little bit of that was going on. And ultimately, the stagnation meant that the user base didn't grow because they weren't really adding features that expanded that network effect. They just kind of quit growing that network.
3: But at the same time, it gets me thinking about, like, kind of that huge model of just like the perfect capitalistic system, you know, where it's VC funded and you grow forever. And it feels like something like Patreon, it's just like a service. And so they've been massively successful, like in the billions of dollars of revenue. So I feel like, wouldn't it be nice if they were happy to just offer this service and not need to like reach out into all these areas that maybe they're not experts at and then eventually just kind of dissipate on their main original mission? And then, you know, it all falls down and we got to build something else up and this cycle just continues. It seems kind of sad, actually.
1: I mean, I'm trying not to do it, but you are making the case for Boost and the Lightning Network, because the Lightning Network and the Boost are unique in the sense that you get that network effect. The more creators that are accepting Boost, the more we all benefit. It's chips and tides analogy. It's obvious, and we've seen it. There's now 11,300 podcasts that are taking Boost. It seems like that growth is slowing, but it also has been the holidays. But I mean, I would imagine you're probably going to see some curving of that trend. But 11,300, at least, that are on Fountain that are capable of receiving Boost as of this morning. When we started doing this, it was 4,000. I think that's pretty remarkable right there. That's a lot of boats that are rising with the tide. You have that network effect without any centralized company that always has to inevitably inject their strategy tax or their broken corporate culture or just politics, which change and ebb and flow over the years. Politics have changed so significantly in the last 15 years since when I started doing this, that I have realized that these things just kind of ebb and flow over time and companies get drug along in those tides. I'm not interested in building anything on top of a moving base like that. Not interested in that at all. And so when I started looking at the next 15 years about a year ago, and I said, what do I need to build my business on? I realized that the funding element had to be on an open network with no middleman. And I was like, well, that's impossible. So we'll do Memberful for now. This is really a couple of years ago. And then Boost came along. And Boost truly solved this problem. I mean, it's hard because you got to buy sats. I admit that, although that will get easier with time. But Linux is hard. Matrix is hard. Mumble is hard. Podcasts were excruciatingly hard in the beginning. Everything's hard in the beginning that's worth doing. And so I can look past that for now. And I really look at this Patreon situation and I think the only solution isn't to go to yet another system that has a company over it that then has to also deal with the credit card companies, who have to deal with the banks, who have to deal with the data brokers in the settlement layer, who have to actually deal with the actual central banks, right? Like, there's all these layers when you have a Patreon subscription versus a Boost, which is just an open peer-to-peer network from the listener to the creator into their wallet. You know, and that to me just that foundation seems like impossible to beat, regardless of what feature or API a company might have one day.
3: Now, Chris, I think you mentioned in passing that Memberful are owned by Patreon, but run by, you mentioned, I think, the original staff or a different team at least. But there still seems like quite a close tie there. So if we're suggesting that Patreon is sort of slowly falling apart, I would imagine that might go with it at some point. So I'm curious on your thoughts around using Boosts to become a membership, you know, because the way the memberships work now is there's a bit of an agreement that, you know, X number of value sort of funds will be, you know, shipped over on a monthly basis to receive something in return. But Boosts don't really work that way. They work on like a, I'm going to send this thing right now. But there, I haven't seen any scheduling systems around Boosts yet, or any of this kind of like membership means of looking at the system. Have you seen anything in that area, or do you have any dreams of where we might take it maybe in the next year?
1: Yeah, I do see people working on it. I like the hybrid approach because there are going to be people who just would prefer to spend fiat for multiple reasons, from dislike of sats to if they're going to spend funds on something like that, they want to spend fiat and not sats. So there's, I feel like, a market demand for a solution that doesn't, that lives within the standard financial system. Problem there, right, is, so that means by default, the membership at $5 a month basically is at cost. And so we have to like set it higher than I think probably people would be comfortable with during a recession. But it's just because there's so many middlemen in there. But it's automatic, what you said. It's kind of a forecastable amount of revenue, assuming the membership stay current or grow or don't decline too much. Those things are all really nice, where part of the wild and crazy uncomfortable thing about a pure value for value and just you send it, you send an amount in, is you don't know. Maybe there's going to be some weeks where not much comes in. Well, there will be. There'll be some weeks where just not much comes in. Other times, people are extremely generous. Like in this week's episode, we'll see. People were very, very generous. People are boosting right now, especially unfunded. Woo! You know, and like you never know when you're going to get that kind of generosity. But with the membership program, you know exactly what it's going to be. And they don't have to mess around with anything that's like, you know, crypto related. So I think there is a benefit to it. And I would almost try to explore, I don't know, maybe building our own around Stripe or something like that if we had to. Just because we have a hybrid model here, really. We take the right kind of advertising with the right deals, handcrafted, negotiated advertising deals. We have a membership system where people can invest on the ongoing production of the shows using their fiat fund coupons. And we have the boosts, which are not only a kind of thank you for the existing production. Hey, that episode was great. I got this kind of value from it, and a way to message. So it's all of those things, but are also an investment in the future of the network. And what I mean by that is, how many boosts did we get when Bitcoin was 16,000? We got hundreds of boosts when Bitcoin was at $16,000. Well, Bitcoin is now at $23,000. So those sats just went to work for those people who sent them in. So their boosts are doing more work for them now. That's an ongoing investment too. It just takes longer to appreciate. But that's something that I don't take lightly. And it's one of the reasons why what we do right now with our sats is we don't sell them. We turn around and we put them into liquidity. We open up channels to community members and to podcast apps. We fund nodes like yours. We fund nodes like mine. We fund also other podcasts. We'll take some of those sats sometimes and spray them at other podcasters just to help kind of spread the love around. Like that's what we do with those sats. And they just continue to do more work for us as the price goes up. And when the price goes down, there's still a utility there for channel liquidity and managing all of the Lightning aspect. So it's the three different tiers each have a lot of strengths on their own, from advertising to memberships to boosts. And I don't really want to get rid of any one of them until, I mean, at least it's necessary, I suppose.
3: Well, I guess we'll see where this all goes. And hopefully it doesn't disrupt us too much.
1: Dun, dun, dun. Tuck and roll. Tuck and roll. And for those of you that are trying to tuck and roll, Blueberry is pushing it even further. We talked about how they had released some documentation and we're talking about podcasting 2.0 and updating their plugin. Well, now, this week, Albi announced a partnership with Blueberry, the leading podcast platform for hosting. They have a great WordPress plugin, and they're going to do value-for-value streaming integration with Albi and Blueberry to make it, like, super simple for a whole new generation of podcasters to get into this. Everything, I think, is so exciting. And the really beautiful thing about it is just Todd Cochran and Blueberry seem to be really seriously committed about communicating to a new generation of podcasters that haven't really gotten it yet, and doing it in terms that seem really approachable and understandable, with motivations that seem reasonable that I think people will connect with. You know what I mean, Brent? Like, it's like it is a serious actor with a real reputation that's been around for a long time and is delivered, and now they're advocating this to a whole range of creators.
3: Yeah, seems like they have more reach than maybe we might. But it's also hitting people when they're first discovering this and first getting into it, which is a nice time. And they're automating a bunch of stuff that you have had to figure out in the last year. So it's very exciting.
1: Yeah, they're going to put a lot of this just into the tooling, including support for the live item tag. That's fire. That's 100% fire. I am so excited about that. So this stuff, it's getting easier. It's getting more approachable. And this is the last one. This one's really, this whole theme is really for people that I guess that are going to be creating. But listener Gene Bean created a behind the scenes how it's made blog post. Really comprehensive. Really, really great. And how they've integrated podcasting 2.0 and how he does guests and recording and edits the audio. And I mean, if you're looking for information on how to do it, he's figuring it out right now and capturing his thoughts as he figures it out, which is really valuable. So we'll link to Gene Bean's blog post in the show notes. I'm hyped. Very excited to be doing this. You know, this is what the Jupiter test signal. It's really cool. And, you know, even like fun, even more fun about it is the artwork. The album art, of course, was AI generated because, you know, we're doing AI generated transcripts. We're going to do AI generated album art.
3: It's pretty good, too. I mean,
1: it's
3: not
1: bad.
3: Which one's you and which one's me there? But
1: yeah, it's not. Yeah, it's not bad. It's not bad, but it's pretty funny.
3: You know, I will say, I think we do certainly have other things to figure out around this because Wes sent us while we're live here a little screenshot that the Jupiter test signal apparently is sending out from the past. The date on it, December 3, 1969. So I think does that make us the first podcasters out there?
1: Yeah, that's accurate. Yeah, that's part of what took so much work is I also had to get the time machine component function.
3: Yeah, that was tricky. Yeah.
1: I'm not sure why it does that because I did put the date in there, but I wonder if maybe like it's formatted in a way that Podverse didn't read. So it just kind of defaults to December 31st, 1969.
3: That was a good day.
1: Kind of cool that Jupiter Test Signal is the first podcast ever by like a few decades. And only the listeners of this show will know that. After all, Brent, as I've said, the RSS feed is the source of truth. So if it says it's December 31st, 1969.
3: Mm-hmm. It's true. Hard to argue.
1: It's true. Okay. All right. Well, why don't we start rounding it out by mentioning that I've updated the splits a little bit on Office Hours. It's in the test signal feed and on Linux Unplugged across all the shows, actually. But let's talk about Linux Unplugged and Office Hours just for a moment. I have added Podverse and Fountain to our splits. Now, I've done this because Podverse is great and I want to support them. And I would just want to give them a little piece of the action. And I did the Fountain one following Oscar's recommendation. So that way, when people boost, regardless of what app or service or how they boost and their amount will now be reflected in the Fountain FM charts, which has been tremendous for LUP. Tremendous growth on LUP. Thanks to those charts. So I'm all in for that. Now, the way they have me do it for Fountain is I actually am sending a split to my account on Fountain. So it's associated with our podcast or something like that. I don't know. But what I'm doing is it's like a 3% split. So I'm just taking that and I'm just going to go around and spray it at people. So now I've basically got like a wallet I'm going to spray at people.
3: You're just auto funding your wallet is really what's happening here.
1: Basically, yeah. But that's how you get all the other boosts from all the other apps on the Fountain charts.
3: That's a neat little hack, actually. I think that's really clever.
1: Yeah, I think it was really nice of Oscar and the team to figure out a way to make that open. Because it is an open network, so why not have those charts be open since it's just on the Lightning Network? And the fact that they enabled this is really great from the Fountain folks. It took some work, I imagine. It doesn't just happen like that. So that's really cool to see. And then the other thing I did across all of the shows, this is all the shows, is Drew is in the splits now. For all the shows that he edits, Drew gets a 5% split of the boosts. And so on like the podcast index, when you're boosting there, you'll see all the prompts come up now for all these splits. And one of them now will be our editor, Drew, who's brand new to all of this, but he'll be able to see the boosts and he'll be able to get a little bit of Bitcoin action for being involved in the production of a show. And in the Jupiter test signal feed, he also gets a production credit in the feed. So
3: that is so well deserved. And finally, right,
1: it's really neat to actually play with this stuff, kind of get my head around, like, okay, what do we have to put up in object storage? How does the pod ping process work? how do I stage the live item stuff? And now I'm like, I'm not even done, because then I have to go do like, I have to do one more RSS feed update for when we end the show. And then I'll have to do one more RSS feed update for when we publish the show.
3: This is not sustainable.
1: I'm figuring it out. I'm going to figure it out.
3: Did you want to talk a little bit about how Drew got into the splits? Because I think he figured this out last night, literally, right?
1: Yeah, he did. He was, you know, good on him, too, because it, you know, it can be a little bit of an intimidating topic, I think. You know, because like, how do you all of a sudden just start receiving sats from a boost? And he went the route of Albi for Podcasts, where he went and signed up for Albi, and then they have a particular workflow you can go through to say, hey, I'm going to be using this in a podcasting 2.0 split. And they, once you're done signing up, they just say, here's your value block code. And they just, and he just was able to grab that and paste it to me. And I was able to put it in the splits, and it's choice. But then what's even cooler is in sovereign feeds, when you're setting up your splits, because they have a screen to go in there and add everybody's amount that they get in sovereign feeds, that clever bastard has added Albi and Fountain usernames directly. So if you just know somebody's Fountain username, you can click it and add it. So I was looking at the boost and saying who would boost at office hours. And it was right around when Marcel boosted the show from Fountain. So I just grabbed Marcel's username and I put it in the sovereign feeds for the split for one of our, for a test for episode 21. And boom,
3: nice.
1: Now Marcel's in the splits just by his Fountain username. It's really cool. Really cool. And I imagine that'll be an area that we'll play around with more because, you know, like we could, when Elric comes back on or Stefan comes back on to do a show, throw them in the splits.
3: I can tell you're so jazzed this week with all of this. I love it.
1: Yeah, it's nice to get it going. And it's nice when it works. You know, you throw it together and you see all the pieces working and it actually works. And they have podping.watch set up as well. So like, in sovereign feeds, I tell it to do it to issue the pod ping, and then I have the pod ping watch page up, and oh, there it is, there goes my show. And then when it's live, it turns red, you know, in the see, like you can tell it detects that it's alive. It's just so great.
3: Oh gosh.
1: Speaking of live, we got a couple of live boosts. Nomadic Coder sent in 1,555 sats saying, looking forward to all of JB going lit. And Unfunded sent in just a couple of boosts. And then we also got one question in a series of boosts saying, we know there's a Jellyfin flat pack in the works, but now what else do we need to flat pack? I feel like what would be amazing is for us to create like a podcast recording studio in a flat pack or a Docker image.
3: You know, we've talked about this kind of system before, and I don't think the technologies were really there to make it very smooth on the user end, but yeah, something like Docker Flatpak is very tempting, isn't it? And I think, you know, I had a recent experience with Steam. I was trying to install it on my new laptop, and listener Jeff gifted me a game, so I felt like I had to figure it out and play. But the Flatpak was what solved all the problems with me. I installed Steam natively on OpenSUSE and ran into a bunch of issues. Things just weren't working. And it was the Flatpak. It just Flatpak installed the Steam client, and they just figured everything out for me. And it was just like plug and play almost. And I got to say, I've changed my tune on Flatpaks and Snaps in the last couple of years because it's solving some real problems. And I feel like this is a perfect case for that.
1: Something to play around with. I too have had a great experience with that Flatpak. It has worked fantastic for me. All right. So let's get into to the offline boost with Sir Lurks-a-Lot. He comes in with our baller boost this week. 100,000 sats. Longtime listener, repeat booster. Sounds like you need a 100,000 boost because 80,000 sounds like a low bar for such a great show. No disrespect to my fellow boosters, but I'm trying to be a bit of a cheerleader here. He says, so step up. Also, remember that part of the value for value model involves closing the feedback loop with listeners who support the shows. I think this goes beyond boost and includes other means of reciprocating value, time, talent, treasure, in whatever measure. Go podcasting!
3: What a great boost.
1: He sent some follow-up leet sats to say, by the way, I like to watch the live streams or replay them, but I also listen to the podcast while riding my bike to work, during lunch, or taking a shower, cooking. Lots of times when the audio matters the most, but today I listen to the live stream on my phone while showering. Mostly listen, but I still love the video too. Yeah, it's like a hard thing to really pin down because like you might do 70% audio, right? But every now and then the video is a little bit better option or something like that. And then one last round of leet sats from Sir Lurks-a-Lot asking when we get the name for this new hairy show. I'm searching for Jupiter Signal. Well, go search for Jupiter test signal. You never know where that could go. You never know. We also got some great booze from B. Peterson 504 with 50,000 sats.
4: I hoard that which your kind covet.
1: Longtime listener since the Lunduke days. JB has been doing it right since the beginning, and that's continuing into the era of podcasting 2.0. Thank you, sir. Thank you. You know, that means a lot. That's incredible to be listening for that long and to get a little nod that we're going in the right direction. Appreciate that. We try. Good to hear from you, B. Peters. Jeff Boostin, Torch Boostin, with 50,000 assets. Hey!

0: Such heartfelt boosts this week.
1: I know, right? How nice is that?
0: That is what's getting me in the feels here.
1: Oh, Brentley. You big softy. That is really great. Ductron boosts in with 9,001 sats.
2: It's over 9,000!
1: Hey, what happened to the over 9,000 boosts? There have been a lot of boosts that would qualify. But I didn't hear the sound clip in a while. Can you please bring it back? All right, there you go. There you go. We've dialed back the sound bits, except for like the big boosts, because, and sometimes the ducks, you know, the people who don't mind the boosts, they don't say anything because they're just content to just listen. But the people who hate the sound effects that go with the boosts, the people that don't like the little soundboard clips, maybe they don't mind the actual boosts, but they hate the soundboard effects. And some of them can be really, really squeaky about their hate. You know what I mean? The squeaky wheel.
0: Oh, yeah.
1: And so it's like, you know, do we keep telling them to piss off and deal with it like an adult? Or do we just stop playing them as much, which doesn't really cost us anything? And we can play them in a little more limited fashion, and it's fine. Maybe not as much fun, but it's totally fine. So, yeah, we have dialed it back a bit, but I'll keep an eye out for you, Vectron. I'll watch for you. Purple Dog comes in with 3,000 sats. I've got no interest in video podcasts, he says. I only listen at times that my eyes are otherwise engaged. As Chris says, driving, mowing the lawn, cleaning the house, walking the dog. There's a couple of video podcasts that I only listen to, but it's not great because they sometimes assume you can see the video.
0: Mm-hmm. And that's a dangerous place to be. It's just so uncomfortable as a listener when you're like, oh, all of a sudden I'm not part of this conversation.
1: That's exactly it, right?
0: And that's what podcasts bring you. It's like you feel you're in the room, but that takes it right out of that experience.
1: Dan Johansson, rocking out in the mumble room right now with us too, sends in a row of ducks, which I do love the ducks. I enjoy my audio podcast while I do chores around the house, walk the dog, driving long trips, etc. None of those can be done with a video podcast. I do watch video podcasts on YouTube, but it requires me to be sat in front of my screen for between 30 minutes to 4 hours, depending on the podcast. That's a time commitment, especially as a family man. Keep up the great work on all the shows. Well, thank you, Dan. Appreciate you. Yeah, I agree. Like, if I'm working, I've got a couple of screens, so I could put a YouTube video or whatever up on one of them, and I can kind of listen in the background. But, man, there are some shows I never would want to watch in video anyways. So I think that's what we're trying to reach with Jupiter.tube, is make it available in video when you feel like we're the show that you want to watch at your desk for a period of time or something like that. But try to be low key about it. You know, try not to care too much. Like, I'm trying to be cool at the fact that Brent's video keeps freezing. Try not to let it bother me, because it's not, doesn't matter to the audio at all. So we just go on. It doesn't matter. You know, it's a minimum viable video product, but we want it to be good enough that you can watch it and that it sounds okay and it looks okay and you can see what we're talking about and stuff like that. All right, rounding out with our last few sats, Mentat boosts in with 512 sats. I definitely prefer the audio only podcast. I started listening to podcasts and LUP about 4 or 5 years ago as something to keep my brain just sort of busy at night. Then it turned into listening during long commutes. So I'm glad to hear that Podcast Addict is adopting the 2.0 standards. That was the first app I used before giving AntennaPod a try. By the way, someone wrote a Nextcloud app called GPodder Sync that uses the GPodder API to sync your podcast between devices. AntennaPod and Cast both support it. I don't mention that enough.
0: Mm-hmm.
1: That is 100% a thing, is there is a GPodder app on Nextcloud, and you can point AntennaPod at it, and you can have it as your own backend sync. I don't know. That might be kind of fun. I haven't really gotten there yet. I'm pretty happy with Podverse, though. But I could see if I had the option, maybe I'd play around with that.
0: You know, what's really interesting these days is there's so many options, and a lot of them are really good. So it's like, well, just go find something. I mean, I totally forgot about GPodder, but I used to use it and would have loved this functionality back then. I mean, they had GPodder.net, I think, that was trying to accomplish similar, but I mean, welcome to the real world.
1: And I think it's great that AntennaPod incorporates that API. It's also so funny how many things exist as a Nextcloud app. It's like Nextcloud provided these primitives that all these app makers can build on top of. So if you don't want to worry about the web server and the web dab and all that, you know, like, you don't have to. You get a Nextcloud app.
0: 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There is a Snap.

0: which I use, and it's been super solid. And I used it before I knew anything, but it's been great.
1: I don't know. I've never seen one, but maybe there is.
0: I don't know.
1: Mirror Mortals podcast boosts in with a row of ducks. Podcasting 2.0 and value for value took control of my mind like nothing has before. I actually just had Oscar from Fountain on the Mirror Mortals pod if anyone would like to hear more. Go check out Mirror Mortals podcast for Oscar, one of the co-founders and co-creators of the Fountain app, and somebody who thinks a lot about podcasting himself. I agree. The reason I think why value for value kind of can take control of the mind is it's like you become righteous about discovering a truth, and that truth can be explained in one simple sentence. The audience needs to be your biggest customer. And when the audience isn't your biggest customer, well, that changes the incentives. Perhaps only slowly, perhaps only a little bit at a time, but cumulatively over years, it adds up. And as somebody who's been doing this for a long time, and I mean, I've been podcasting for got to be going on almost 16 years now, and I've been doing sponsorships for 13. I've been making a full-time living for like 11 of those 13 years from doing podcasts. And a big portion of that's been sponsorships. And I've had to walk a line that entire time, figuring out where things were like crossing a line that the audience wouldn't be comfortable with, because I don't want to ever piss off my biggest customer, right? That's just bad business. And even if you have like super moral strength and all that, like there can be hard years, bad times. You got to really just build it into the business, I think. And I think, you know, having a good character and a good moral fiber, you know, pushes you in that direction. But ultimately, you want to build the business in a way where the focus of the business is the listener, because that otherwise creates all these malincentives that I've seen over and over again. It's one of the reasons why I went through some of the worst months of my life buying Jupiter Broadcasting back and going independent again, is because I realized if the focus wasn't the listener, we were going to die. That's the short version of say I went through hell and back because of this lesson. I mean, I learned it to the tune of tens of tens of tens of thousands in lawyer bills. I spent enough in lawyer bills alone, not even mention the acquisition and getting it back. I spent enough in lawyer bills that it's probably as much as some folks make in a year. I mean, it was devastatingly amount of, it was a huge amount of debt that we had to get through. It was a very expensive lesson. So take my word, what I say. I know what I'm talking about on this one. So Mirror Mortals, I agree with you. Value for value is like a mind virus once you figure it out. Also, they follow up. I like to take periodic spurts of listening to the opposite side of an argument. So, Chris, what anti-Bitcoin sources do you find noteworthy or compelling? Great question. I think it's always really good to analyze the best counter arguments you can find to anything. I'll be honest with you. This is something that I and the Bitcoin Dad, we do very actively. We're always trying to send each other critical analysis, trying to look at it from their perspective. And generally, I really don't find criticism that stands up to the technical, you know, or maybe like the monetary properties or whatever. Like, here's an example. I'll give you a concrete example. Jamie Dimon, the guy who runs JP Morgan, right? I mean, his name sounds like money. Jamie Dimon thinks Bitcoin is a scam. He fluctuates on this. Of course, his company offers Bitcoin services, but he thinks it's a scam because it won't really stay 21 million. He says, quote, how do you know it's going to stop at 21 million? This is on CNBC's Squawk Box. He says, maybe it's going to get to 21 million and Satoshi's picture is going to come up and laugh at you all. Ha, ha, ha, ha. These are kind of the arguments that kind of sound legitimate in a way. Like, well, yeah, I mean, it's just source code. Couldn't they just patch the source code and put in 50 million Bitcoin? Like, what would prevent that from happening? Yeah, it is a scam. Oh, man, all these fools. You know, it's really easy to go down that rabbit hole. But the reality is, when you understand how Bitcoin's designed, you realize there's not a single line of code that says 21 million Bitcoin. There's no, like, hard cap line of code. That's not how it works. It's the issuance schedule based on the difficulty to mine, which is always adjusting based on how long it takes to mine a block, which is roughly 9 minutes. And if blocks start getting mined faster than 9 minutes, the difficulty goes up. And if they're taking longer than 9 minutes, the difficulty goes down, and it adjusts that way. And based on that difficulty and the issuance schedule of the blocks, there will be 21 million. And we have roughly the idea of the date. But you might say, Chris, somebody could change that. Okay, well, for that to get changed, you have to also then get every miner that mines Bitcoin to agree and accept that patch and merge. You have to get every node, like I have a node, Brent has a node, many of you listening have nodes, tens and tens of thousands of nodes out there, 30,000 nodes, 50,000 nodes, I don't know, thousands of them. Every single one of those nodes who has a different set of incentives than the miners, who has a different set of incentives than the developers, also has to accept the change. The developers, all the developers, because there is no central developer, so all the developers of Bitcoin have to accept the change through a Bitcoin improvement proposal, a BIP. Once that was accepted by the core team, they could apply the patch. That would be called a hard fork. We've had this happen 1,000 times in Bitcoin. Every other layer, from the miners to the node operators to the end users, would have to accept that patch. They would have to install that new version and run it. This has happened many times, but the most famous time this has happened, and it's a fantastic book, it's not a long read, is The Block Size Wars. And it's on Amazon, it's cheap, The Block Size Wars. And it talks about a time when Bitcoin was young, when a core group of influential people who were close to Satoshi at the time, when after Satoshi had left, tried to take over Bitcoin and change some fundamentals about it. And they did a hell of a campaign. They really, really, really tried. And it was a lot smaller of a project back then with a lot smaller footprint. So it was way more approachable. But ultimately, the nodes refused to accept the change. And it created a fork. Now there's like a, you know, another one of these crazy cryptos out there that took those changes, but Bitcoin continued on. The Bitcoin protocol is the same it was on Pizza Day, the day that guy spent all those Bitcoin on pizzas 10, 12 years ago. It has remained the same because of this. Small improvements work out. We cover those in the Bitcoin Dad all the time. And those are called soft forks. And people can opt to take those, and sometimes they're turned off by default. But it's a very, very sophisticated way that new changes work their way out. And it creates kind of a slow-moving project. Bitcoin is the slowest-moving project in terms of development of all of them, but it is also the most reliable. It has over a decade of uptime. You know, people have tried this 10,000 times, and nobody's been able to successfully co-opt it. But when you hear people like Jamie Dimon, who runs JP Morgan, who must know about money, and he says, well, yeah, they could just change the limit. Those types of arguments seem compelling. So it seems like there's all these great criticisms out there. But when you understand how it's architected, none of these stand up. But there was a really great thread, one of the best threads I've seen in a long time, a thread that had a bounty to come up with the best counter takedown of Bitcoin out there. And the person who did was awarded 1,000 sats. Stacker News is kind of like Reddit, but upvotes are sats. And so, you know, you got to spend a sat to upvote and downvote. So the signal turns out to be really good because, you know, there's a little bit of money on the line, and comments can get sats too. So people are incentivized to write good comments. It's interesting. Stacker News, stacker.news. And this thread, which has got 80 replies, kind of tries to come up with the absolute best arguments against Bitcoin that the Bitcoin community can think of. And I would say the best ones are in there, and they really just kind of come down to adoption. And essentially, if it's too hard for the average Joe to use it, or maybe we get really good fiscal policy and the CBDCs are great and they give you privacy and they can't be taken or seized from you, they can't be shut off, and they're mathematically provable and verifiable, and every one of them is accountable, and they're a scarce asset that increases in value and doesn't inflate because it can be printed to infinity. If policy were to get better in the West, not just in the US, but in all of the West, if better fiscal policy and better political policy came along, that could prevent the adoption of Bitcoin. If just the overall, like, you know, I don't know, maybe like the boil the ocean narrative or something were to scare people away, maybe that could stop it. Those are the best arguments I've seen, because there's really not a great technical or a great monetary argument. You can read a few good ones in that thread. I'll link it in the show notes. Great question, Mirror Mortals. Thank you. Sorry it went on for so long, but I just found that fascinating. And our very last boost came from Rusta Castaversa, a row of sticks for the OBS machine. Thank you, sir. Thank you, sir. It is much appreciated. How you feeling, Brantley? You still got enough energy to do one more show?
0: I think with a little food break, I'm up for anything.
1: That's always your answer.
0: Isn't it?
1: Yeah, it always is. It always is.
0: Food is the source of life. Come on.
1: So I think my plan is to keep the Jupiter test signal feed going for another episode or so.
0: Good.
1: So if you go subscribe to it after this week's show, when we do another show in 2 weeks, you should see it show up live in your Podverse client or whatever. And I don't know. Then we'll probably scrap it and take the lessons we've learned and build our own thing.
0: Well, I'm curious, Chris, what are you hoping to learn with it in the next week? I mean, you've learned a ton about implementing it, but I wonder about, will you try a few new things or what's on the docket for you around this?
1: Well, I'm really looking forward to completing the whole live cycle, right? Because now I have to take us off air. And that's an RSS feed update, and I got to go through that whole process. And I've never published a new show with it. I republished last week's episode into the feed, but I haven't published a new episode, and I haven't gone through that process yet. I'm not sure how I'm going to do that either, but I'm looking forward to it. Like, I'm going to figure it all out, you know?
0: That's exciting.
1: Yes, it is really fun. It's, I think, the most exciting that podcasting has been for me in many, many years. Very grateful for Adam and Dave and everybody that's working on these apps and everybody that's working on the back end services like Podping and Podping Watch and all that stuff. It's like just a really awesome community that's all working together on these individual components and that actually works, you know? It's got a few rough edges, but it actually works.
0: Some very talented people working on this.
1: So awesome. So awesome. It's so great to see it. I thank you, everybody who boosted in. Of course, everybody who streamed sats or maybe sent a boost without a message, or maybe it was a really low amount, didn't make it in, but we read all of them. Appreciate everybody who streams and boosts in and supports the show. You can get an ad-free version of the Office Hours. We're going to actually start spinning this up just by becoming a Jupiter Party member. If you do want to do the Fiat Fund Coupons membership, then you get the ad-free version of the SIGs. That's going to be exciting. I think that's it, though, Brent. I think we're all done.
0: All right.
1: I think it's time to go pop some popcorn and kick everybody out of here.
0: You gonna kick me out too?
1: No, you gotta stick around. We got another show to do.
0: Ah, right.
1: Don't worry. I brought you some oatmeal.
0: Thanks.
1: Yeah. All right, everybody. Thanks for joining us. See you next time on the Lit Side. This is the launch episode 25 for June 17th, 2025.

0: 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This is The Launch. My name is Chris.
1: And I'm Angela.
2: And my name is Brent.
0: Hello, you two. Well, we have quite the show coming up, so just a few things I want you to know about before we get going. You can call us live. 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JBLive.tv or in your podcasting 2.0 app of choice. And the show's out for download Wednesday mornings. Of course, our Mumble Room is going. You can join us in there. And our live chat gives it that live vibe. And links to what we talk about today, weeklylaunch.rocks. So join us or listen after the fact. We just love it if you participate. It's great. Community really makes the difference. So, Andrews, speaking of community...
1: Mm-hmm.
0: Your home's going to be full of community soon as school gets out.
1: Yes. Yeah. So the kids' last week of school is this week.
0: Oh, wow.
1: Finals yesterday, today, tomorrow. They have Thursday off for Juneteenth, and then they go back Friday.
0: So that's really weird.
1: It is weird. It's like
0: what
1: the third
0: tease.
1: Year in a row.
0: Like, and that Friday, you know, nothing's going to happen.
1: So many people are going to be gone.
0: Oh, yeah. You're right. Kids are just not going to show up.
1: Yeah. No.
0: But then the ones that do are going to get to have like a cool experience at school.
1: Yeah.
0: Like that once a year only kind of experience. So.
1: Mm-hmm. So last week we talked a little bit about how to get them outside for the summer. Today I just wanted to talk about how things are going to change at my house now that they are out of school. One, I don't have to set an alarm for 6:45 to get all three kids up in the morning.
0: Does that mean you're going to sleep in?
1: Which means I can sleep in till like 7.
0: Nice.
1: Maybe 7:30 on some days.
0: Unlocked.
1: Which is nice. Because right now what it is I wake up at 6:45, I check and make sure Bella's awake, and then Abby, and then Dylan, and then I go back to bed for a couple minutes, and then I get up, and I wake up Dylan, and then I go back to bed for a couple minutes.
0: Oh, that's torture.
1: And then I wake up Dylan.
0: I have a hard time going back.
1: I know. Then I get in the shower, and then I wake up Dylan.
0: Wow.
1: Uh-huh. Like, it is ridiculous. So
3: that was me when I was a kid.
0: Was it?
3: Oh, 100%.
0: Did you require a lot of prodding to get out of bed?
3: Still do.
0: Yeah, that's true, actually. Yeah. I'm always really impressed when you do manage to do it.
3: Well, thank you. That's a little, like, triumph every morning.
0: Yeah, it is.
3: If
0: like, look
3: it's
0: at
3: still
0: him.
3: Morning.
1: Another thing is, of course, I'm going to have kids home all day or day wanting me to do stuff during my work day, right?
0: Yep.
1: Which is going to be super annoying. And they're going to eat me out of the house, right? Like, there's going to be so much food consumption.
0: Or when they go out, they're going to constantly be asking for money so they can buy food.
1: Literally, Bella just texted me asking to DoorDash McDonald's to her.
0: She just asked me yesterday for $20 to go buy food.
1: She should become friends with Emma,
3: I think.
1: Yeah, she asked me for money yesterday, too. But I said no, because the day before, not only she grabbed two cans of Pringles, and I gave the girls waters, and then I went and bought them pizza sticks so that they wouldn't ask me for money. But then they wanted to buy whatever, so I sent them $15.
0: Yeah.
1: But I was trying to avoid that. And then, yesterday Bella asked, and that's funny, did you give it to her?
0: I did, because she's figured out to play the game where she'll she'll go to Hadiah eventually.
1: Oh, wow.
0: Yeah, that started now,
1: that's
0: too.
1: Incredible.
0: Yeah.
1: I'm going to have to, okay, well, anyway, so one of the cool things about my day job is we get summer Fridays.
0: Oh,
1: so every
0: really?
1: Other Friday, it's off. We have it off.
0: Oh, that's
1: the
0: cool.
1: The whole U.S. Yeah, so I'm looking forward to that. Thankfully, my boss said this week, since we have Juneteenth off at work, to go ahead and take Friday off, too. So
0: that's
1: I'm like,
0: nice.
1: Okay.
0: Yeah. Jeez.
1: Yeah, because summer Fridays don't start until the 4th of July weekend.
0: Our boss never gives those days off.
3: He's a jerk.
1: Yeah. So those are some of the things, some of the adjustments going on in the house. Also, I am working on fixing my backyard.
0: Oh, is that picking back up?
1: I mean, maybe. So
0: that's a big project.
1: Yeah, basically.
3: I haven't actually seen it. Can you give us like some background?
1: You could have. Did you see the blue tarp when you brought your van over? No way. Okay, well, it's in the background of the picture that I took of you. But anyway, so a big retaining wall was put in. But I added 145 yards, cubic yards of fill, dirt, to level my backyard. But in October, it was too wet to level the yard and get
0: mud.
1: Yeah, it was just absolute slosh. So I called a dude that I knew that could do it, and he's like, yeah, I'm not coming out there. This is not the season. Call me in the spring.
3: Yeah, it makes
1: right?
3: sense.
1: And I'd already talked to this dude a couple times because he was going to do the topsoil layer for me. And anyway, so I called him a couple weeks ago, and he's like, so you remember how I was complaining about Trump and how Washington state taxes suck? And I'm like, yeah, I do remember that. And he's like, yeah, I moved all my equipment to Utah.
3: Wow.
1: Yeah. And I'm like, okay, so I guess. And he's like, no. I promised you that I would help you with your yard. I will, if you can wait for me, I'll be here next week in Washington, and I have contacts. I can rent equipment and get this done for you.
3: That is insane.
1: He hasn't seen it, though. He might take one look and be like, peace out.
0: Maybe you should send him some pictures or a video or something.
1: No,
0: like, this is
1: what you're getting into. No, I need him to reject me in person. I need to cry in front of him and be like, I need a backyard. This tarp, it's getting like the sun reflection melting damage from the windows nearby, you know?
0: Oh, wow.
1: Yeah, it could be a total fire hazard. Yeah, I'm so ready. I hate the sound of rain hitting this stupid tarp. It's a 20 by 30 tarp and a 30 by 50 tarp. That's how much of my backyard is covered by tarp right now.
0: Yeah.
1: And I just want it gone, and I want to start this grass process.
0: Yeah.
3: If you take the tarps off, the grass will find its way.
0: But it needs to be smoothed out and whatnot, right?
1: It does.
0: Yeah.
1: Yeah. It needs to be leveled.
0: Yeah.
1: Even just minimally. Like, let's not add any more fill. Let's just level what's there
0: and
1: call it good, because I just want a yard. So anyway, that's in progress. There will be updates over the summer.
0: That would be a nice win if you got it. I mean,
1: yeah,
0: you know, and then it's just sort of done. It's like,
1: well,
0: one of those things.
1: Then I can do the other things, like put up the fence and I don't know. I might get the kids a trampoline, another trampoline.
3: Any
1: catios
3: in your future?
1: Well, oh, the second floor deck is actually before catio.
3: Ooh, that's sweet. Second floor deck.
1: Yeah. Again, I don't know if anybody's going to build upon what is already there, but that will be another whole adventure. But first, I want to get the dirty stuff, like literally dirty stuff, out of the way. I don't want to build a new deck and then have it covered in this film of leveling dirt. So,
0: oh, man, yeah.
1: Yeah.
0: Yeah. All right, well, let us know what is stressing you out this summer. Boostin, do you have a summer project, a summer stress? We want to know it. Well, as Andrew said, the kids are almost out of school. And that means it's almost time for our annual summer road trip. And most often we've gone to Montana. But after, doing it a lot, it starts to get a little old, even though I could do it every year. Kids like variety.
1: Mm-hmm.
0: You know what I mean? I could literally go every year and be happy because you just go soak in beautiful hot springs. But we thought, we'd start changing it up. So about 2 years ago, we went to the Oregon coast. And so we've kind of been looking for other things to do. And this year we thought, wouldn't it be fun to go up to Brent's house, go see Uncle Brent and say hi to my mountain?
3: It's more of a cabin, I would say.
0: Yeah, well, and a mountain.
3: Definitely. That mountain is, we probably have the best view of anyone in the city of your mountain.
0: Yeah. I'm looking forward
3: Fisher
0: to seeing
3: Peak.
0: It. Fisher
3: you gotta Peak. You got to
0: see it. Yeah. So, it's not too long of a drive relative to some of the other trips we've taken, but it'll be a good trip, and it'll go through hot spots of Eastern Washington and Idaho. And it'll probably be a little warmer at your place than it is here now too. So it'll be that.
3: Yeah. Probably a little drier as well. We don't, getting away from the ocean, that's for sure.
0: Brent has teased there are some hot springs in his neck of the woods.
3: There are, like, the tourist versions. We will, I think, not go there. There are the secret locals versions that are tucked away in the forest.
0: Ooh, tucked away hot springs in the forest?
3: That's where we're going.
0: All right. Okay, I'm up for that. So we thought we need to get Jubes ready because every trip you got to kind of reduce. So this next weekend, we're going to do what we call the yearly purge. We do it almost before every annual summer road trip, and that is everything comes out of the storage bays.
1: Mm-hmm.
0: Almost everything comes out of the house, and then we only put back in the stuff we need. And in preparation, we've been reorganizing like how we store all the bedding and everything like that. So the shower is going to be used while we go down the road, but easily available if anybody wants a shower on the trip, so that'd be nice. And the big thing, and this is like a top three all time, my entire 10 years of owning Jupes that I have wanted to solve, and we are finally in the home stretch, and it is proper cooling for my power base. So, dear audience, picture a bus, And along below the windows, like along the bottom half of the bus, is a bunch of storage bays. And in like the case of Jupes, there's like six on the passenger side and six on the driver's side. And in one of these, we have six batteries, an inverter, a solar controller, a charge control. We have a bunch of gear. And under normal operation, it tends to do just fine. But when we hit the road for the summer, heat becomes a real battle. You've got heat created by the engine of the RV and the exhaust and the transmission, which are kind of in that general area. That just happens to heat up all of the lower bays. And then you also have heat created by the alternator that is sending power to the batteries. And in the summer, you also have a lot of solar coming in. And solar charging creates some heat. And then we really make things worse when we run the AC units inside the RV. One AC unit alone draws around 1,400 to 1,600 watts, both running simultaneously, which you really need when it's hot out, like, you know, 95 degrees Fahrenheit and above. Both units running 3,000 watts. And that has to be inverted from DC power in a battery, in a lithium battery, to AC power. And that inversion process generates a lot of heat. So you've got all these, you got the motor, you got the charging, you got the 3,000 watts for the air conditioners. It creates a situation where I have to sometimes pull the rig over, open up the vents, set up a box fan, and blow across the storage base to try to cool her down so we can keep running the AC. And it's really jank, but it also means I'm leaving my storage bays open every random place I stop, which not always a great idea, especially since, you know, my battery bay has got like very high-end equipment that somebody would love to just come and nab. But it does get the job done. So this week, we're finally going to fix on that. Finally, one of my top three things I want to get fixed in Jupes. And what we're going to do is we're going to cut some holes, and we're going to add some fans, and we're going to do some pass-through airflow. But it originally started with my idea of I was just going to go to the storage bay door where these batteries are at, take a saw and just cut through the damn door and put a vent in the thing. You know, I need to do something and I'm just at my limit with this. And Brent looks at it and he says, there's a better way. And you did. You came up with a solution that you won't even be able to tell from the outside we've done.
3: Yeah, I was really trying to convince you not to drill a giant hole in the side of your rig. I think it took me like about 2 weeks to convince you finally to come, you know, to the bright light. There's a way I was looking because I managed to stick my face under your rig that the storage bins aren't actually like completely touching. There's a bit of an air gap between them. And I saw that as a perfect opportunity to stick a little bit of venting in that space so you could still get fresh air coming in and drill the hole in the side of these storage bays, which is effectively under the rig, so you won't even see it from the exterior, but it'll still perform the same function. That's the idea anyway.
0: And we're going to use a boat bilge fan that's designed to like cool a storage area or an engine to pull that air. So it'll pull in cold air and it'll suck out the hot air. And if we get this done, I think we could get it done this week. I think this will solve the heating issue and we'll be able to go down the road with the air conditioners going and not fry all the equipment.
1: This is an elaborate plan to cover the fact that you're going to sneak illegals into Canada.
0: Wouldn't that be? I got to have good power, you know.
1: Ventilation.
0: Got to keep
1: there.
0: Everybody
1: you're
0: comfortable.
1: Keeping them in the storage. Yeah, I don't have the keys, officer.
0: Only I'm the illegal because I'm going to.
1: But
0: you know, speaking of,
1: you're going to take Lady Jupes to another country. You've
0: yeah.
1: never done that
3: no,
1: before. What?
3: Right. That never
1: what
3: actually
1: What might
3: hit
1: you
3: me.
1: Need to do? Like, do you have everything in order to like, and all I can imagine is that we're the Millers. So we're the Fishers.
0: I'm a little concerned Levi has all his paperwork, but like, how much are they going to go through the rig?
3: It's not California. It's just Canada.
0: Yeah. But I mean, do they go through an RV and look for stuff, you know, because I got a lot
1: of
0: guns.
1: They might have you open your, oh my gosh, storage no. units.
0: Yeah.
3: Like I've never been.
0: Yeah, that'd be something.
3: In an RV when it's crossed, but I've been certainly behind an RV when it's crossed. And they do the same as a car. Yeah. Just talk to the driver and that's about it.
0: So
3: from
0: I can tell. I can smuggle Jeff's mom's oranges and it'll be okay.
3: Oh yeah. Yeah. You can't smuggle them out of California, but you can bring
0: right.
3: it into Canada.
0: We never did. Wouldn't have. No. So I'm looking forward to checking off this problem. Then we get out there. We'll have a nice, comfortable drive through Eastern Washington where it can get quite hot. And then we'll go hang out and check out my mountain. And while we're parked there, I think the cooling system will also keep the batteries nice and comfy when we're running the AC out there.
3: I was thinking about this last night when falling asleep, as you do these projects, and you try to think of all the things you didn't plan for until, you know, before you get into it. And it reminded me exactly of the problem we are trying to solve with the servers in the garage here, trying to keep them cool. Remember we discussed, yeah, like, do we build a box with, like, some kind of input and output exhaust fans trying to just pull all that heat out? And it's basically the exact same problem. So considering we didn't succeed with the server, hopefully our luck's changing with the batteries.
0: That's comfort's on the line, Brent, and some batteries.
3: Yeah, in we haven't even looked at what we need to do with my van for comfort.
0: Yeah, well, you do.
3: Yeah, I know. We better move on to that next week.
0: I guess we'll look at that later. One problem at a time, Brent.
3: Okay.
2: And now, on with the show.
4: Well, I'm just going to make a quick call to my launch. I haven't checked in since yesterday. 774-462-5667. That's it. All right. 774-462-5667. Call now.
0: Well, we have some voicemails, and a guy named Ryan calls in about dogs.
5: Hello, launch crew. This is a guy named Ryan. Long time, eighth time, I think. One of the topics was dogs and dog names. My family just picked up two Bichon Frise puppies because we needed something hypoallergenic. Everyone's super allergic to dogs, but we also love dogs. We could not come up with a good pair of names for them. We debated for weeks, and then finally we decided to go with some nonsense words. So their names are Gabu and Ganilla. And Gabu is the word my youngest would use when he wanted a gummy. And Ganilla is how he used to pronounce vanilla. And as soon as we came up with those two names, everyone was super on board. And so anyway, that's the origin story of those two names. I'm really enjoying the episodes. Please keep up the great work. And I'll talk to you again soon. Thanks.
0: I love the idea of kind of preserving these words that the kids come up with.
3: Yeah. It's so sweet.
1: Yeah.
0: They're the best. And then they stop saying them and I miss them.
1: Right.
0: Back-yak.
1: My cat Rocky that I ended up adopting from a neighbor a couple houses down, Rocky's original name was Smurgle. And Mittens, who unfortunately passed away right as I was adopting Rocky, like, they got in a fight and Mittens didn't make it and Rocky just had an injury. And then after that injury, I adopted him through that recovery. Anyway, Mittens' name was Chenzu. And both of those, and then Gorbash was the third cat.
0: These are crazy names.
1: The black cat. Well, so it's from like some sort of 80s comic cartoon or something. But anyways,
0: if anybody knows,
1: they sound nonsense words too.
0: Yeah, they are really. Hey, we got a live call. Let's take it now. What do you say? Mm-hmm. Let's take our live caller. I'll bring him into the conversation right now. Live caller, hello. Are you there on the line right now? Are you there?
6: Yes.
0: Hi. What's your name and where are you calling from?
6: My name is Jordan. I'm calling actually right now from St. Louis. We're on a summer road trip with our family.
0: Hello, Jordan and family. Nice. Where are you going on the road trip?
6: Well, we're starting from East Tennessee and we went to Mammoth Cave yesterday. We're going to St. Louis and eventually ending up in Glacier National Park and then coming back down to Texas and going home.
0: Whoa. Are you in a rig? Are you in a truck? What vehicle is everybody traveling in? How many of you are there?
6: There's five of us. We're in a truck with a travel trailer.
0: All right.
1: Wow. He sounds like Hank Hill. He sounds like the call. Like maybe he should record the number.
0: Yeah, let's do some work. What we got you here? Wow, that's a heck of a road trip. So total, is it how many weeks?
6: 4 to 5, depending upon some stops. We've left a little leeway in some rooms, so, you know, we can extend stays or shorten them, depending upon what we like and what we want to see.
0: Wow, that's a heck of a summer trip. Are you doing campgrounds? Are you doing some boondocking? Are you doing a mix? You got a harvest host?
6: Last two stops, we were overnights at Cracker Barrels.
0: Nice.
6: We've got some campgrounds, some KOAs, some BLM land. We've got a mix of all of it.
0: That's the way to do it. The Cracker Barrels and the KOAs are nice too, just because you get all the facilities and they usually have, you know, pretty decent campgrounds, but they're a little expensive.
3: Need those high-end ones.
6: Yeah, you've
3: got
6: to do some laundry with the trips that long. You got to find some places to do laundry.
0: No harvest host in there though?
6: Not at all. The way we get to RV is weekends normally, so we didn't join any Harvest Hosts or Boondockers, so yeah. We haven't mixed any of that in there.
0: Yeah, that makes sense if you don't travel too much. Well, man, that sounds like a hell of an adventure. I hope you guys have a great time. I'd love to hear how it goes when it's all done.
6: Self-hosted got me into the Jupiter, so broadcasting network. I'm doing a lot of, dollar-rich tracking locations. I used Pinch Flat and made a playlist for my kids that downloads and imports into Plex. So every day I'd say, hey, watch, episode 1, 2, or 3, and it tells them about the state we're going through, what we're going to see, like Mammoth and the Arch, Gateway Arch, and it's videos peppered all throughout the U.S. that they get to watch and learn about before we go to it.
0: That's a great idea. I definitely noticed, the road trips really help actually cement the size of the country and the states, and it really does. It's a great time to learn. That's a brilliant idea and a great use of self-hosting in Pinch Flat. Wow. I might steal that idea.
6: It's great.
0: I might steal that.
3: You're doing it better than we are.
6: I've tried my hardest to find a way to justify buying a Starlink Mini to mount on the truck have internet in the truck, but I couldn't justify the cost when AT&T's, in-vehicle Wi-Fi is $25 a month. So
0: yeah,
6: if they run out of service, we'll just, go on a hike.
0: Right. Yeah, again, if you were, in the rig throughout the year, probably be worth it. But the other thing about the Starlink, I love it. I live on it. But you can't have branches in the way. And there's a lot of places where in the summer it's nice to park to have shade. And then you don't have Starlink. So sometimes it's nice to have cellular. You can't really, I think, live only on Starlink. You kind of have to have the cellular anyway. So if you could only have one cellular, I think is probably.
6: Well, we're getting a little bit of both. Actually RVing or convoying with my parents. They're tagging along with us, and he has a Starlink with him. So
0: that's so cool.
6: We're piggybacking off of that when we're at campground.
0: Do they full-time?
6: They do not full-time. They're retired, but they go, long trips here and there, but they don't full-time.
0: Yeah, but they got the Starlink. That's awesome. Wow. Well, I'm a little jealous. I hope you have a great trip, and I hope everybody's safe and everybody has a good time, gets through the down moments when they do happen and all that stuff. And let us know how it goes. Leave us a voicemail or call back in the future.
6: Well, we are on the road for about 4 weeks. If you want to call on a Tuesday, call on a Tuesday.
1: Nice. Yes.
0: All right. Thanks, man. Safe travels.
6: Have a good day.
0: All right. So that was fun, right? That was great. Yeah, that's great. Thank you for calling. All right. So back to the voicemails. We have Bo in Tennessee.
7: Hey, Launch. This is Bo again. I was catching up with and caught up now, actually. I guess the one y'all just finished. I haven't heard that one yet. But I wanted to call in about braces and band. I totally forgot about this, but in the late 90s, early 2000s, I had braces and played trumpet.
0: Oh.
7: It sucked. It was pretty painful. I remember that and forgot until just now. I played trombone as well, which is not as bad. The embouchure's much looser. The mouthpieces are bigger. And I wonder if that's part of why I started playing more drums in addition to the other drummer breaking his arm. This is a pretty classic way to become the drummer in a band situation. That was tough. I don't know if braces are better now. Maybe they are. And I have no idea what Invisalign's like. But that was a special pain of growing up that I completely forgot about. So thanks for reminding me. All right, y'all. Have a good one. Oh, yeah. Bo, where am I? Hendersonville, Tennessee right now.
1: Bye. Oh, another Tennessee.
0: All right. I got to get down to Tennessee. We got family down there. It's great.
1: So
0: good things.
1: The update is Bella wants to do Invisalign now.
0: Oh, I think it's probably a good call.
1: Yeah. But the whole thing is on hold because the pediatric dentist doesn't want to touch her teeth. She needs a cavity filled, and it's too close to the root. And it's the one where the same dental place refused to work on it and literally called it garbage teeth. Yeah.
0: Whoa.
1: He said, yeah, I'm not touching that. It's a garbage tooth. All four of them are garbage
0: teeth. This guy's like a tooth elitist?
1: So in 2020, when everything was shutting down, I had to take her to a dentist that I didn't know. To have this filled, and thankfully it worked out, but now there's a cavity near it. Anyway, so they want to refer her to an adult dentist because it's an adult tooth, which is crap because she's 11 and kids can go to their pediatric dentist until they're 18 or 24 is what the gal said.
0: She's the best about brushing her teeth too.
1: She what now?
0: She's the best about brushing her teeth.
1: And flossing.
0: Yeah.
1: Like she's, I am buying her the floss picks all the time. And
3: but it's those midnight treats under her bed there.
0: Yeah,
1: no,
0: really
1: that's Abby.
0: Yeah, that's totally
1: that's Abby.
0: Really.
1: That's 100% Abby. Yeah. But she's got the crowding, and she doesn't get all the way back there. It's the molars. So anyway, it is kind of on hold until I can get a second opinion from my dentist. And then I might just bring her back to the pediatric dentist.
0: Is this really a garbage tooth? That's what you're going to ask him?
1: No, no. I just want his opinion. Right, yeah, no. I don't want to. I'll tell him afterwards what we've been through. But
0: yeah, see what he says.
1: Yeah.
0: All right. Only a couple more left. Crashmaster is one of our last voicemails this week.
8: Hi, JB. Members Feed, you were talking about insurance, car, and home. This is Crashmaster from Connecticut again. Progressive is a good option. If you have AAA insurance, you can have them broker it as well. Good choices there. Bye.
0: Okay. Well, there you go.
1: Okay.
0: That was pretty. Crashmaster, are you in insurance?
1: Right? Yeah.
0: Would that be handy?
1: I was expecting him to say something like that.
0: Yeah.
1: Boy,
0: that'd be really great to know. Did he tell us that before? We should have a network of like lawyers, accountants, right? And insurance people
3: in place.
0: We need friends. All right. Now, producer Jeff is calling us out for perhaps shoddy work at the farm last week. You ready for this?
3: No, I'm not.
9: Okay. I've got some concerns here, guys. What are y'all doing? You ran that spider cable that was there? First off, was it the same cable we were playing with? When I was there last time, that's 30-amp cable. It was 120 volt. There's only three prongs. It was 10-gauge, guys. Come on. Okay. If you're running 10-gauge at its own length, at the original single cable length, that's 30 amps. You don't want to pull 50 amps off that.
0: What?
9: Even if you, say, drop the neutral or drop the ground and just use two lines in a neutral to get your 240 volt, first off, you're not grounded. That's not safe. Second off, it's still only 10 gauge. Please don't pull 50 amps off the 10 gauge.
0: Us?
9: Every 100 feet, you should be upsizing as well. If you're going 300 feet, you got to at least upsize twice on that. I mean, three times really, but realistically, twice would be fine if it was a single cable. But the fact that it's connected and daisy chained, no.
0: What if the connections are rusty? Is that a problem?
9: Guys are nuts. I mean, fine. Run Brent's man. It'll be fine. 120 volt. He's not pulling a bunch of stuff. That AC doesn't pull a lot. That would be fine. But if you try to run the RV on that, just don't run your ACs, I guess.
0: Like, I don't run
9: ACs. At least ground the van to like one of the purlins of the building, like from the frame to one of the purlins, you know, a clamp or something. If you do end up dropping the ground on that three wire extension cable, the spider box. Oh man, I wish I was there. Oh no.
1: Yep. Hashtag we need you, Jeff.
0: Yeah, Jeff, come on. So is his recollection of the cable correct? I don't remember.
3: Luckily, it is incorrect.
0: Oh, good. Phew.
3: I wasn't there when he was here setting up the plug that we inevitably have been using.
0: Yeah.
3: Because he was kind enough to do some beautiful work of pulling a plug out of a very sketchy panel.
0: Milkshed farm panel. Let's just say it's bad.
3: And that plug's appropriate to plug in Lady Jupe's. And we've been using that to basically get power to the 300-foot away location where you want to park. Luckily, the cable, I don't know which one he was looking at when you guys were together. I wasn't there. But the cable that we're using, luckily, is not whatever he's recalling. So the one we have is 6-gauge, which is much, much, much thicker. And it is rated for 50 amps. And it is typically used for extending cables and power on job sites, exactly like what we're doing. And it's pretty heavy gauge stuff. Like, you hauling this thing around, you need to, like, you know, put your weight into it. So I think luckily it's not as sketchy as Jeff was suggesting, like dropping a ground and just sending power through that instead and not having a ground or anything.
0: I mean, everything's still sketchy. It is definitely still sketchy.
3: It's just on a different
0: level.
3: It's
1: level
3: still
1: of sketch.
3: You know.
0: Yeah.
3: Yes. It can be seen as sketch.
0: Sketch that fits within our comfort zone.
3: But his was sketch and dangerous. I think we're just sketch.
0: Yeah. Well, yeah. I mean, there may be danger, we don't know yet. We'll know once we really start pulling. I mean, that's one of the things we have yet to test. Is just we've taken a meter out there and, you know, made sure we each line's good and the neutral's good and, you know, all that. Like,
1: ooh, did you test at the farmhouse?
0: Yeah, we tested all the way through at the farmhouse, and we tested at the end. And we put heaters on there to generate some load on each leg of the 50 amp line, and did all some, you know, and we saw some voltage drop, so I'm a little nervous, but we also saw some voltage recovery. We'll see. I do wish you were here to check it out, Jeff. I'll just say that.
3: Tell us what we're doing wrong.
0: Yeah. All right. Well, that means with all our voicemails for the week, you need to call and leave us a voicemail. And you can also call during our song of the week, which is right now. This is a value for value track. If you boost during the song, 95% of the sats go to the artist. And this one is one of the well-known value for value artists who has a brand new track. It's You and Me by 2 Weeks in Nashville.

0: I don't even know how this happens, but Microsoft has the weirdest software bug in Windows 11. And only in Microsoft's crazy spaghetti code world of Windows could this even be possible, and they don't even know how it happened. But recently, an update to Windows 11 has caused some systems to play the Windows Vista boot sound from 2006 when they log in. You remember the Vista boot sound?
1: Oh yeah, it's coming back now.
0: So how weird is it? 11 years go by, and they do some sort of update in the preview build of Windows 11, and it switches login sounds to Vista.
1: I have a question.
0: Yeah.
1: Why is that sound still in there somewhere?
0: Right. Okay. I guess because you can have the option to play it if you want, but it's kind of nostalgic. It's funny, though, because it happened the week that Apple introduced Liquid Glass, which a lot of people say looks a lot like Windows Vista. And then this bug comes out reminding everybody of the old Windows Vista. Microsoft confirms that it is an issue and that they are working on a fix. They just don't know exactly what caused it yet.
1: I have several theories. One is that it's an insider just kind of trolling everybody. Yes, chat room. Wes says troll, too.
0: I think it's an insider as well.
1: Another one is maybe it's just a preview of what's to come with Windows 11, you know?
0: Maybe. Maybe they're going to update the UI. I actually would be interested to have a full Vista theme. It'd be fun. Okay, Andrews, get your checkbook out.
2: Ooh.

0: Okay, there's a few things I like about this one. It's in our area.
1: Ooh.
0: It's going to be fantastic for controlling audio and the environment. Mm. Barely used. It was only used for a few years. It has a full mechanic shop, and it's a little bit closer to Brent's house. It's like 30 miles west of Spokane.
2: Oh.
0: Uh-huh. It's a unique property. It's coming in at $1.45 million, so it's a bit of a stretch, but...
1: Just outside my budget, didn't
0: it? I mean, it might be worth a little extra stretching, because check this out. It was covered by the local news recently. It's that impressive.
3: Property for just over $1.4 million is on the market in a rural part of Lincoln County. Let's show it to you. It's near Sprague, Washington, 34 miles west of Spokane, and it has everything you'd want for country living. Wide open spaces, stunning sunsets, and no neighbors for miles.
0: There's just one thing. It's a Atlas missile silo from the old days of like the Cold War or something like that. And it's massive.
3: But what makes this property truly special lies buried deep underground. It even has the attention of the USSR during the 60s. Marissa Rio gives us a tour of the Cold War era bunker that's now outfitted for modern living.
4: This property may not look like much from the outside, but inside, you're launched into something really special. This property is a missile base from the Cold War.
5: The base went active in 1960 and decommissioned in 64.
4: This is Thomas Continos, and this property was once his father-in-law's. Since his passing, he and
0: it's got a pool table.
1: Wow.
0: Right?
4: His wife have decided to sell it.
5: In 95, he started creating his masterpiece.
4: The property is on 24 and a half acres.
0: 24 acres, lots of room to run around.
4: The main floor includes a shop, room, and bathroom. As Thomas takes me on this walk through history, he shows me the elevator his father-in-law built, connecting the main floor to the underground.
1: I'm sure that
4: passes
1: code.
4: There's a game room equipped with a basketball hoop, bedrooms, bathrooms, a library, and more.
1: It's livable. Like,
0: yeah.
1: I mean,
0: it's
1: this is one of
0: go.
1: The first livable ones that you've shared.
4: And all constructed by the last owner.
3: Now check this out. This is where the past meets the present.
0: So this is the entrance we'd have Brent go through just to like make him feel it, you know? So it's a tunnel to a large metal door.
3: These are the original tunnels built back in the 1950s. When you open this two-ton door here, you're now on the outside, and this is where crews would enter and leave the quarters.
4: Like a time machine, the tunnels lead you to this.
5: They back the missile in, hang the missile, and then close that 47-ton door.
0: So this 47-ton door, which was built to accommodate
1: wow.
0: missiles, happens to be just big enough to fit Jupes. I mean, how perfect is that? Jupes
1: wow.
0: can park in there.
4: It's the missile silo with the flame pit still inside.
0: Yeah. Okay, right now it's got a pool table. It's got a bunch of acreage, 24 private acres, 13,000 square foot underground structure, 3,000 square feet of modern living space, three bedrooms, three bathrooms, an elevator, a custom built elevator. Ideal for preppers, developers, or perhaps a podcast studio. So, Maybe if it's not for you, maybe I'll link it in the show notes and somebody in the audience can buy it for us.
1: Yeah.
0: Does that seem like a good idea? Maybe we'll go that route. Brent, maybe if you're interested.
2: I don't think there's an HOA, so I think that meets one of my requirements.
0: Okay. All right.
6: And now, as the French say, it is time for Le Boost.
0: And we have a handful of boosts today. Turd Ferguson comes in as our top booster with 25,332 sats.
7: Turd Ferguson!
0: Frisk Boost, are you still planning to call listeners? Yes. I just haven't got my crap together, and I want to have a good reason to call.
1: Mm-hmm.
0: But I do need to get that together. Second boost from Mr. Turd Ferguson.
7: Turd Ferguson!
0: I got my kids a YMCA pass. They went twice. Turns out I just wanted quiet. Skip the Y and have them start a podcast.
1: they
0: know
1: a guy. Yeah.
0: I mean, I don't know. I don't think my kids would want to do a podcast. I don't know. What would their podcast be about?
1: Dylan's would be about Minecraft.
0: Sure.
1: Or math. Oh, my gosh.
0: Oh, yeah, math.
1: You know, he told me yesterday, he's like, Mom, I failed my math final. And then he just had, like, he could not smile. He got 95% on it. But, yeah, okay, so a couple things about this.
0: Math podcast would be good.
1: It would be.
0: Wes would listen.
1: So, my boyfriend did introduce me to Turd Ferguson.
0: Oh, really?
1: Yeah. So now I understand the clip. I have a new pop culture reference data point. So that's cool.
2: How was it?
1: Well, so I don't like Saturday Night Live. Mm-hmm. Like, I don't like it at all. Mm-hmm. But it is nice to, like, I did watch it. It was kind of funny.
0: Yeah.
1: It's, I don't know. So I.
0: Oh,
1: it's
0: Turd, she's burning you right now.
1: No. It's just a fine line between slapstick and just
0: duh
1: comedy.
0: Yeah,
1: like,
0: that's Saturday Night Live.
1: It just doesn't always hit right. Yeah. So it hits wrong most of the time. So anyway, but it's cool to have that reference. And then the YMCA, you know, they can literally walk there, and ooh, I will probably go there. So I think they'll use it more than twice. But that is, it's not a bad idea. I think Dylan would really enjoy doing a
0: that
1: podcast.
0: That would be cute.
1: Mm-hmm.
0: Oh, man. You know, when he was younger, you know, before he became a teenager and self-aware and awkward about you know, embarrassing himself, he was such a natural. I'd have him pop on the live stream and he would just.
2: I remember that.
0: Yeah. It was total natural. So yeah. I think he's got it in there somewhere.
1: Yes.
0: Outdoor Geeks here with 5,000 sats.
8: I am programmed in multiple techniques.
0: Says that's some tasty bass or bass. Could be bass. I like bass, actually.
2: Fish or waves.
1: Yeah. Right.
0: Have you ever had bass?
2: Oh, plenty. I mean, there are a ton of, like, smallmouth bass in the river that I grew up on. So I grew up with the bass.
0: Yep. I grew up
2: swimming
0: on a lake that
2: with
0: had a
2: them,
0: lot of bass.
2: Feeding on them.
0: Mm-hmm. I still prefer the rainbow trout over the bass.
2: I agree.
0: Yeah.
2: And also, like, if you can get some pike.
0: Oh.
2: The hard part is cleaning it. The great part is cooking it.
0: They're eating it.
2: Mm-hmm.
0: Well, thank you, Outdoor Geek. Noble Payne, Mr. Wes Payne, boosts in with 5,555 sats. All right, he's got a quiz for us. E&M quiz. You've got a fat copper wire carrying 100 megahertz RF. Most of the current flows through A, through the center, B, evenly across the section, C, just along the surface, or D, only at the endpoints. Do you know, Brent? Do you know? This is a hard one.
2: So RF here is radio frequency.
0: Yes, right.
2: 100 megahertz.
1: Is Mr. Payne going to give us the answer?
2: It's quite low.
1: Oh, yes. Would you like to phone a friend?
0: Can you put it together?
2: Most of the current flows through either the center, throughout the whole thing, on the surface, or just at the... Okay, it's not only at the endpoints.
1: Oh, that was my hunch.
2: Oh, do you have a reason why you hunched that direction?
1: I like the D.
2: Oh.
0: I think I know. I think I know. You got to.
1: I don't know. It just seemed logical. Anytime I've seen copper, it's like hot on the ends. I don't know.
0: I feel like I know, but I think people should boost in with their answer because I don't want to embarrass myself. But I think I know the answer.
1: I don't know at all. So it's a completely uneducated guess. Don't think I know anything about what even the question is.
0: Let us know.
1: Just to be clear.
0: Let us know. Okay, again.
1: Wes says boost in with your answer.
0: Again, so here's the quiz question. You've got a fat copper wire carrying 100 megahertz RF. Most of the current flows through A, through the center, B,

0: Speaking of Saturday Night Live. But we do appreciate everybody who supports us via a Jupiter Party membership or a Boost. If you'd like to support episode 26, Boost right in, and you can do it with a message. I want to let everybody know we do have a bit of a PSA as well. So before we get out of here, I got to mention, with the summer road trips coming up, there will be a little disruption to the old show schedule, so you need to be aware. There will be no episode on July 1st. I believe that'll be our victim at week right there. We're gonna take that week off. That's the one that takes the hit. But it'll be worth it. We'll come back refreshed, and I'll hopefully have lots of success stories about how the cooling system worked fantastic in the RV. The kids had a wonderful time, and my mountain called to me, and we had a deep connection. I'm hoping. We'll find out.
1: You're going to hike to the top, right?
0: What? No, that's what drones are for. I'm just going to sit back in the RV and send the drone off. That's what I plan to do. All right, links to what we talked about today are weeklylaunch.rocks. You can join us next Tuesday or catch it in your podcast app Wednesday morning. Shout out to Editor Drew, who makes that possible. That's it for us. So, from the beautiful Pacific Northwest and the mighty American West Coast, thanks for listening, and we'll see you right back here next week.

0: Docker gave us one of those weeks where sysadmins just get a lot of bad news, which we are going to get into here in a moment. And it's not all bad, but we're going to talk about it. But it got me thinking about this week where I was just going along my biz, doing my thing, and I got the worst news for me at the time. Have you ever had one of these experiences? Just going about your business, thinking,
1: trying to get stuff done, and then that email shows up, yes, or the text message, yes, or the phone call.
0: So this is a long time ago. I don't even think I want to say how long. But I was working at a regional bank that ran Windows NT4. And Windows 2000 had been out for a few years at this point. It was still kind of like, you know, probably pre-Service Pack 3.
1: Yeah, okay.
0: Somewhere in that era. And I was working on building out a VM environment that was going to replace the NT4 systems with Samba servers running effectively Active Directory. Very fancy. And I was really kind of proud of what I was developing, but it wasn't done. It was clear like I had to still sort out a few things and really kind of figure out how I was going to address back then group policy. I won't waste you with the details, but I won't waste your time. But there was, you know,
1: that last 5%.
0: Yes, there was the last 5% to figure out. And we were getting audited, as is routine, because the bank was insured by the FDIC. And the local auditors had somehow got Microsoft in their ear, and Microsoft had convinced them that for the bank to be secure from a technology standpoint, they must be all using Active Directory if they have Windows servers and desktops. And we were on NT4, and it became a requirement of FDIC insurance stated by our auditor, because they put it on our audit report, and if you don't pass the audit report, you don't get your insurance, that we had to run Windows 2000. And after years of stalling, after years, I got an email from leadership that was like, you need to get everything running on Windows 2000 right now. Kill the project you're working on and start working on this. And they, you know, they wanted to move quick because they didn't want to get in trouble, because you have like a certain set of, like, I don't know, it was probably more than 90 days. Maybe it was a year. Maybe it was 6 months. Maybe it was 3 months. But we had like a set amount of time where they were going to come back and re-audit us.
1: Make sure you were in compliance now.
0: Yeah, and a second failure is a big deal. It's not like you lost your insurance, but it's like the next step. And so it became the personal pet project of the CEO to make sure that we moved to Windows 2000. And I had to kill my little baby Linux network. It was so sad, Wes. It was too soon.
1: Do you think you could still set up a Win2K network? Like if the Linux thing doesn't work out in the studio?
0: For sure. Yeah, I thought about doing it, because what I ended up doing is taking that basic recipe that I came up with, and I kind of sold it to clients who became stuck with NT4 and they had to switch because support had been dropped, and it just

0: Hello, friends, and welcome back to your weekly Linux talk show. My name is Chris.
1: My name is Wes.
2: My name is Brent.
3: And my name is Alex.
0: Well, hello, Alex. Our buddy Alex from Self-Hosted is joining us today because today we're sharing the story of an open source hero who is becoming the villain. We're going to break down this whole Docker Hub rug pull that's happened recently, but we'll share some history and some context and then our thoughts around that, and then some alternatives that you could consider. And then we'll round out the show with some great boosts, some picks, and some more. So before we go any further, I want to say good morning to our friends over at Tailscale. 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And if you get an opportunity, tell them you heard about it from us. 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Go try it out. Absolutely love using it. I got no inbound ports on my firewall anymore, Wes.
1: Nice.
0: All of us.
1: I remember when your network wasn't flat. I mean, what was, why?
0: I've always been a flat networker, you know, from the good old days. So it's nice to see. And of course, I want to say time appropriate greetings to our Mumble Room. Hello, Mumble Room. Good morning.
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3: Hello, Alex.
0: Hey, guys. Welcome in. Thank you, everybody who's in the on-air room, and holler everybody up there in the quiet listening. The Mumble Room joins us every Sunday and gets a low-latency Opus audio stream. And speaking of latency, overall, Brent's latency is pretty darn good, even though he's coming in from Berlin in the Nextcloud offices. Brentley, how are you doing after 27 hours of flying?
2: I'm doing surprisingly well. I could feel my eyelids starting to fade. You know the fade. But it's been great. I'm here in the Nextcloud offices, and behind me is Marius, who has been like the best host ever. He got my favorite food, picked me up from the airport. He's got these fancy drinks for me, and he's just been fabulous. So, Marius, thank you for taking care of me today when I couldn't even like keep anything straight. I'm so
0: thank you, Marius. And, of course, for editing Linux Action News as well.
1: Taking care of us every week.
9: You're very welcome. Only the best for you guys.
10: We're fond of that convenient vegan, you know, so you got to look after him.
9: I'll try.
2: So Marius is here with me because Nextcloud has been kind enough to invite JB to spend a little time here this week. They're doing a special event on Tuesday, which we can't talk about just yet. They're going to be announcing some exciting stuff on Tuesday, and we're going to find out what that is, probably in Linux Action News. You two boys are going to dig into it.
0: Yeah, and I could see us maybe chatting a little bit more about it in the show next Sunday, too, depending on what gets revealed.
2: Next Linux Unplugged, I think we're going to have a whole bunch of stuff for you on the topic, so look forward to that one. And we have some other exciting news, which is because there's a Brent in Berlin, I thought maybe it might be fun to do an impromptu last-minute Berlin meetup for JB fans. So we are still sorting out some details, and Nextcloud has been kind enough to tentatively offer for us to maybe do a meetup in their space. But we've created a meetup.com page, so meetup.com/Jupiter Broadcasting to see that. And we've also created a Matrix chat room. Chris, you called it something kind of fun. What did you call it?
0: Yes, for the Berlin Buddies chat room, Brentley, so people can... We'll have a link in the show notes, and it's the Berlin Buds room. And the idea is if we ever make it out there again, that's the community that we'd like to call upon and organize with. But of course, now that Brent's there right now, you can jump in. We'll have in our space. We'll also have a link in the show notes. And then the meetup, as Brent refines the details, will be at meetup.com/Jupiter Broadcasting. And I'm jealous.
2: You should be.
0: I would love to have a meetup at the Nextcloud office. That sounds like a lot of fun.
2: It's been great so far. And so just to put the bug in everyone's ear, if you're near or in Berlin and you're hoping to join us, we're tentatively saying Friday, this coming Friday, as this is being recorded. So hopefully you get a chance to hear this before Friday comes around. And 6 p.m. local time is what we're aiming for. But we will...
0: March 24th.
2: March 24th. Yes. Thank you, Chris. But we will solidify those details as the week progresses, and it's going to be really low key. Just come join us. We're going to have maybe a few drinks, some snacks, and we just really want to spend time together. So please come join me.
0: It's an area we've wanted to get to and hang out with that community. So it's great that print gets a chance to do it, and then real-time details, like day of it, details or organizing or questions, that stuff generally tends to take place in the matrix room because it's the highest resolution, highest bandwidth communication channel day of. So you can also join over there.
9: We do are willing to host a meetup here, but maybe because of logistics, it might not work out. In that case, we have like various hackerspaces like we 5 minutes close by to the office. So it will be still in the area, but we're going to finalize that and update the page.
0: Great. Great. And I say, you know, if they say no, just everybody show up anyways. Then what are they going to do?
2: I hear there's like a dance club or something below my feet currently. So we'll find out.
0: Is that what I'm hearing?
2: Is that what you're, are you hearing? Oh no, I've ruined it all.
0: Oots, oots, oots. I thought I was hearing something like
1: that. We just, as long as you dance for us, then we'll forgive you.
2: It turns out Berlin is great so far.
0: Yeah. I wouldn't care if we could hear Marius farting in the background. It's just great to have one of the hosts of the Unplugged program doing the show live from the Nextcloud office. That's just pretty fantastic. And Brent, you're a champ for doing that 27 hours and then sitting down and prepping for a podcast and doing a podcast. That's not easy.
2: And the only way I could get here was to like take two extra legs of flights like through Denver, which is the opposite direction of where I'm supposed to be headed, you know, just to make it here in time for the show so that I'm not arriving at the airport currently, you know, right now. So I think it's worth it. I love Linux Unplugged just that much.
1: And we love you.
0: Yeah. And just get a nap after the show.
2: Thanks.
0: You know, just you have my permission. Alex is joining us today because we were going to have a small conversation about Docker, of all things, and sort of the ups and downs of using Docker-based applications as a self-hoster, because Alex is host of the self-hosted program. And then Docker went and announced that they were deleting open-source organizations that didn't meet their qualifications. We talked about this on Linux Action News, but the short version is that Docker has a set of requirements that you have to kind of meet to be part of this open source program. And if you don't qualify for that, you either have to pay an annual fee for a different type of membership, which is, turns out, $420 a year.
10: Nice.
0: Or, at the time it looked like your images would be deleted and your account would be removed. And Alex Ells, different Alex than's joining us now.
10: Alex Ellis.
0: He's the founder of Open Fast, which is a serverless functions made simple project and a longtime Docker supporter. In fact, this is how he describes himself. He says, quote, "I was one of the biggest advocates around Docker, speaking at their events, contributing to their projects, and being a loyal member of their voluntary influencer program called Docker Captains." And he writes that this is a problem because A, the $420 a year cost is beyond the scope of many open source projects that other larger projects depend on. Many open source projects, including the ones that he publishes, he writes, have been on Docker Hub for years and have dependencies on different images. And then he writes that, and this is his words, Docker's open source program is, quote, hostile and out of touch. And it seems like, Wes, he thinks that because of like this requirement they have around how you can make money.
1: Yeah, the Docker-sponsored open source program. And that program has qualification criteria. You got to be shared in public repos. You got to meet the open source initiative definition. You got to be in active development. And you have to not have a pathway to commercialization. Your organization must not seek to make a profit through services or by charging for higher tiers. Accepting donations to sustain your efforts is permissible.
4: Whoa, that's way too painful.
0: Yeah, it is. It's pretty restrictive, isn't it?
4: It even means things like there are lots of smaller projects that their main developer literally sells for hire services for integrating into companies, services, products, whatever. That would disqualify them. That's how most of the smaller ones actually sustain themselves if they're not, you know, having some unrelated job or some kind.
10: The worst thing about how Docker went about announcing this news was at the time of the initial email, it wasn't even a blog post. It was just an email to Docker Hub users. I was left with a sense of, what did I just read? I didn't know what was going to get deleted on what timeline. I didn't know if that meant that my namespaces were going to be relinquished to a squatter. Can you imagine, right, if you're Nginx, for example, and someone decides to you know, your images get deleted, and then someone else decides to swoop in and steal the Nginx namespace. That's essentially what we're talking about here. And it would have been a huge, huge problem for people running container images from several years ago and just assuming everything was fine. Maybe it's in a Docker Compose file or whatever. And they just pull the latest image, assuming it's still there and still the same image they put in their file originally. And suddenly, oh, wait, this is ransomware. Oh, well, that's not good. And, you know, the other thing you've got to consider is that Docker, because they were the original, as we'll get to in their kind of history lesson a bit later, they were the original kind of Docker Hub stewards, of course. And one of the reasons Docker was so successful was because of Docker Hub. It was a standardized way to share images and collaborate with other people around this standardized image format that Docker made so popular. As part of that, in all of the Docker clients, Docker hijacked the root namespace for all registries. So when you type Docker pull Nginx, what it's actually doing is Docker pull registry.docker.io/Nginx. And so that means as a user, it's transparent and it makes things easier. It makes commands shorter. But it does mean that by default, and as we all know, default is king, by default, you're pulling from Docker Hub. And this is a really insidious move on their part, if you ask me, to kind of make Docker Hub make some money, because let's be honest, there are going to be dozens, hundreds, thousands of terabytes worth of images stored up there right now, making them very little money in the long run.
5: Yeah.
2: But I got to think they must have had conversations behind the scenes before making this announcement of like, okay, well, what's the transitional period looking like? But from the email you received, Alex, it seems like maybe that was an afterthought. That feels a little surprising to me.
10: It's not the first time they've done some shenanigans with Docker Hub. They actually introduced rate limiting back in October 2020. They did an okay-ish job of doing that. I mean, you're going from no rate limiting to some, so there's going to be some people that are upset about that, you know, the end of the free ride, etc. They did an okay job with that. They maintained most of the goodwill of the community, and, you know, they did okay. This one, though, it was so bad that a couple of days later, they actually released a post on their own blog post saying, okay, we apologize. We screwed up. Yeah. We did a terrible job of announcing this.
5: Linode.com/unplugged. Go there to get $100 in 60-day credit on a new account. And it's a great way to support the show while you get to kick the tires yourself and see what it's really about. Linode is a cloud platform that makes things simple, affordable, and accessible for everyone in our audience. Maybe you're building something for yourself, a friend, a family member, or maybe you're building something for a massive business and you need super large infrastructure. Linode scales that whole range because they've got years of experience building out systems at each tier that you might need. And it's how we run everything that we've built in the last few years. And every time I kind of start with the question, what kind of Linode do I need for this? Or could I run it on an existing system? Because they can really stretch. You'd be really impressed. And it was just this basic understanding of how to utilize Linux and the features coming to Linux that was the kind of aha moment for Linode almost 19 years ago. And, you know, today it's so common to productize every single little aspect of a server, even like just executing a process, right? Somebody will sell you that as a service where you can just execute a process on a box. It's just not the way I like to build things, right? I like to be able to SSH in, check on the system. I want to look at the file system myself. Maybe I'm restoring data, boy, especially in like an emergency restoration situation. I want to be able to get on the box. And Linode has fantastic systems. One-click deployment type systems or rigs that you can build from the ground up. And just about every distro you're going to want to run up in the cloud with one click of a button. And they got the best performance, 11 data centers online today all around the world, and another dozen coming online. They're investing massively in their infrastructure this year. Fantastic services like the S3 compatible object storage, which we use all the time. Their cloud firewall, so certain nasty packets never even make it to your rig. Backups that are easy to understand. 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
4: So it's important to note that they're not actually apologizing for what they're doing. They're only apologizing for the tone of what they're doing. And that's a very important distinction that I think a lot of people missed. They are not rescinding anything that they're doing. They are not apologizing for the move that they're making. They're only slightly apologizing for the tone in which they're doing it. And that is the worst of it all. And I actually got two of these emails from two separate community organizations that I'm part of. And like, I couldn't, the people that those orgs reached out to, they told them that all of our data was going to be deleted. It's like, how the heck is this okay? And it's still unclear whether if the organization data is deleted, whether the image data will remain available either.
10: They did actually clarify that one.
4: Oh, they did? Okay.
10: Yeah.
2: Now, Alex, this, I'm seeing like so many pieces, and this seems a little confusing to maybe someone like me who's just been dabbling in Docker and starting to learn it, but I don't know any of the history. I would imagine that's important for the context around what's happening here this week.
10: Well, I think so. The most important thing in the context of this discussion right now is in November 2019, Mirantis acquired Docker's enterprise wing. But if we go right the way back to the beginning of Docker, this is some ancient history now, because Docker this week, and I don't know if it's just serendipity or what, but passed its 10th birthday since its first public release. So back on March 15th in 2013 at PyCon, Solomon Hikes took to the stage and showed the world the very first incarnation of what would become Docker Inc. Back then, the company was called DotCloud, and they're out of France. And it wasn't actually designed as a containerization company back then. It was a web hosting services company. And they just built Docker as some internal tooling to make that easier and make that better. How best to solve problems, right? Scratch your own itch. And so, yeah, March 15th, Solomon Hikes goes up on PyCon. He gives barely a five-minute lightning talk before the presenter cuts him off to say, yeah, all right, cool, thanks, that's neat and everything.
5: Wow.
10: We'll put a link to that video in the show notes because it's, you know, it's nice and short. It's worth watching. You can tell the young Solomon is so excited by what he's got in front of him. I think he knows, but he just needs other people to believe in it too. Then very shortly after, only a couple of weeks after that, they being DotCloud, open sourced Docker. And I think this is a huge move. They open sourced some of their own internal tooling and took Docker forward.
2: Do we know what the impetus was to open source it?
10: I think if you look at that original PyCon talk, they knew they had a hit. I don't think they quite knew quite how big of a hit they had on their hands. And as part of the open sourcing efforts, you know, if you ask me, I think without having done that move, it wouldn't have achieved the notoriety and the success that it did. But the next thing I have on my little list of history, Docker history, momentous moments, is Coda Radio. Back in September 2013, Chris Fisher and Michael Dominic had DotCloud on Coda Radio episode 66. Remember that one?
5: Yeah. Yeah, don't call it Docker. It was DotCloud, right?
10: It was DotCloud back then. Yeah.
5: You know what's interesting about that is we so rarely have guests on that show. Maybe three or four in the 500 plus episode run. And they were one, they're like, there's something here. These guys are on to something.
10: Mm-hmm.
5: Because, you know, an early topic in Coda Radio is how the heck do you actually reliably distribute back-end software for Linux? And it was just this unsolved problem that was this really kind of friction point for developers getting started in Linux in general.
10: It works on my machine, right?
5: Yeah, yeah. And then you go ship it to your customer or a client or a tester, and it just doesn't even run or it doesn't build.
10: Remember back then, we were all still trying to figure out things like Vagrant and shipping around VM images and, you know, Flatpak and snaps and all that. they just weren't really a thing. And Docker came along and said, hey, look, we've got this standardized server packaging format that lets you run applications in the Linux kernel, and it's a lot lighter weight than a virtual machine. So they really were pretty revolutionary back then. But what's interesting is the Docker technology wasn't anything new. It was just wrapping up LXC and C groups stuff from the Linux kernel. It wasn't until later on that they made the switch to libcontainer. So originally it was an LXC-based technology.
0: Yeah, I think, though, the thing that really stuck for people like me who are old school admins, because initially the way you got isolation and separated things was through VMs. And then we had like Apache, well, actually first we had Apache virtual servers, but and then we had containers after all of that. And the separation of application and data was the breakthrough moment, I think, for a lot of us. And that was just sort of encouraged just by the fundamentals of how containerization works.
10: Back in October 2013, DotCloud then changed its name to Docker Inc. This was when they realized that their managed services, their hosted services company, was small fry compared to what Docker could be. And what's interesting is when we look at the overall Docker landscape a few years later, in June 2016, Microsoft tried to buy Docker. And in that, Ben Golub, who was the Docker CEO at the time, said, we can be as big as VMware. And that was their ambition.
2: Wow.
0: It always was a problem in one sense. There was always an underlying problem. We don't have to get to it yet, but there's always, even when I think back on this now, I can identify it already.
10: So along comes June 2014, Docker turns 1.0. I remember this. And it's crazy looking back at this stuff, thinking this is before I co-founded LinuxServer.io. This is before... I was still using Unraid back then and trying to get VMs to host plugins for things like Plex. And it is wild to me that Docker didn't used to exist, because it's so obvious as a solution now, obviously. After the fact, it's easy to say that. But before it came along, it was a huge deal. And
0: well, and you remember there was some controversy because some people thought it wasn't ready. And right before the 1.0 release, there was a security vulnerability. But behind the scenes, I think they were trying to finish it up so that way you could ship in RHEL, which would really expose it to a whole new set of audience.
10: Well, you know what also happened in June 2014 was the first public commit of Kubernetes.
0: Ah.
10: And so I think those two things are too coincidental to be ignored.
0: Sure.
10: And if you look at Kubernetes now, obviously it's the dominant force for running containers at scale. But back then, it was still based around Docker, and Docker was the container runtime. You know, all the run C stuff, container D stuff was still in its infancy. And so Docker was the target for Kubernetes back then.
0: Though it seems like there was one moment, though, that I feel like really opened it up to like the DIY self-hosted community. Like the moment, like there was Docker, and then there was like this next phase of adoption.
10: Well, there was a program called Fig for a little while, which let you define applications in a YAML file, define Docker stacks in a YAML file. But in October 2014, Docker formalized this and brought it into the real world, so to speak, and named it Docker Compose. So Docker Compose 1.0 was released in October 2014.
0: And my life was changed forever.
10: I remember listening to the shows back then, because I was still a wee listener, still in short pants and everything, short trousers. And I think I remember shouting at the radio on more than one occasion, Chris, just use containers. You were a little bit reluctant to start with, I think.
0: Mm-hmm. I was. It's funny you say that. I went back, and I think it was like episode 119 of this here show, 2015 or something like that. And I was listening to our coverage of Docker. And I was a little upset that we had more and more security vulnerabilities being announced back then, because we didn't have all the scanning things in place and all of the practices. And I was getting frustrated that all of these containers were shipping. And then the thing that Wes and I honed in on is the reality is most people are deploying these containers and then never updating them. They're like deploying them once and then leaving them set and never coming back to them. I feel like people have gotten better about that. Docker Compose helps make that easier. But that really bothered me back in 2015. But later on, you know, in July, when it's funny, because this was just a little bit before Docker Compose, but when Docker Compose came out later on, I feel like it made it a lot more accessible for people to easily stand up a container and then easily update it and deploy that update. And it just made it that much simpler, which was already a very smooth process. And that really changed my tune. And then if you kind of like look at the coverage as 2016, 17, and 18 progress, I start talking about how I'm moving more and more of our applications into containers and how I'm using it and stuff like that. But
1: it was kind of the first simple declarative approach too, yeah. Right? It wasn't Docker commands to run. Here was like just a little YAML file you could ship to all your machines, share with people.
0: Shareable. And it's essentially self-documenting, which is really great. And then you can always just save those tiny little text files, those little YAML files, and then throw them on a new system and rebuild your infrastructure. I mean, it's powerful.
10: I remember the very first time I did that, and it was a holy shit moment of, I think I'd just blown away my Unraid box for the 20th time that month because I was young and carefree and what's data integrity, you know? And I was used to, at that point, reconfiguring all of my applications through the Unraid plugin system at that point. So config files and, you know, manual configuration, click, click, click. And I remember reinstalling Unraid, bringing up my Docker containers after I'd done the reinstall, and all of the app data was still there on a separate volume, and my apps just came back exactly as they were. And I was like, holy shit, that's it. This is it. This is the way to go.
0: Yep, exactly. Yeah, that was it. That was totally it for me too. And I was like, oh man, this just solved something that I've spent years, you know, like before that kind of thing came along. An upgrade was such a more serious, more dramatic process.
10: You could argue that a real sysadmin would know how to do that anyway. But one of the things I've always said about Docker is it allowed me as a whippersnapper to actually operate at a level much higher than my competency permitted. Because a lot of the benefits of a container is I'm outsourcing a lot of the decisions about packaging, about how to run a particular web server with the correct parameters for it, et cetera, to the developers of that project. I'm not following some old blog post that was for a version three versions ago. No, I'm running what the developer decided was correct for that particular container's version at that moment in history. And it's an encapsulated snapshot of that thing, right? And that really is why I found containers so cool, to be honest.
0: You and millions of developers out there, I mean, it really started becoming a platform and Docker started becoming a brand.
10: It did. So if we look at the time period now from 2013 through to sort of 15-ish, Docker Inc., which we should separate in our minds a little bit from Docker the technology, Docker Inc., the company, went through four rounds of tens of millions of dollars worth of VC funding. And notably, this culminated in 2015 with Goldman Sachs leading an investor group, raising $95 million in its fourth round.
0: Wow, that's a lot of cooks in the kitchen too.
10: Not bad for a kernel checkbox feature, huh? Which is how I've heard it described before. So that meant Docker, by this point, Docker Inc. was valued at $1 billion. They were unicorn status. They were the darlings of the valley, you know?
0: Mm-hmm, mm-hmm.
10: And so perhaps it should have come as no surprise that by June 2016, big people were interested. We're talking Microsoft at this point. It transpired a couple of years after the fact. We all kind of thought that Docker was ripe for acquisition at the time, but nothing came out publicly about this at the time. But in June 2016, Microsoft attempted to buy Docker Inc. for $4 billion.
0: Yeah. Yeah, I guess the deal never went through because they couldn't agree on a price, but Microsoft was probably, you know what? I don't blame them. They probably were right for trying, but you could tell the Docker folks wanted a lot more than what, $4 billion? Which, oof, maybe they should have taken it, to be honest with you.
10: With our hindsight hat on, you know, we look at a potential future. Imagine if this deal had gone through, right? Microsoft would own Docker. They'd own GitHub. They'd own LinkedIn. We all had rumors that they were going to buy Canonical at some point. I don't know how true that ever was or however likely that ever was, but can you just imagine a future where that had actually gone through and happened?
0: That would have been a real stranglehold. I mean, they're pretty close already.
1: I sure do love Linux.
0: And let's be honest, what are you guys hearing? Where are people going with this Docker Hub drama? They're going to GitHub.
10: I know.
0: They're going to the GitHub registry.
10: Mm-hmm. Isn't that the irony? We think, right, Docker Hub is crappy because it's a centralized thing owned by a corporate entity. Let's go to another one. GitHub Container Registry. What could go wrong with that?
0: Maybe they save themselves $4 billion. In the end, they'll end up with the majority of the container registry anyways.
10: Docker did some cool stuff, though, in the interim. So the year before this acquisition, 2015-16 sort of time period, they started acquiring companies themselves to help them build out their own kind of enterprise platform. They acquired Socketplane, Kitematic, Unikernel, Tutum, bunch of other stuff. alongside this effort, other companies were springing up, like CoreOS, with their own containerization technologies like Rocket and this kind of stuff. And they founded jointly with Docker the Open Container Initiative, which is still going strong today. This created a standardized spec, a set of specs for runtimes, for image and distribution of containers. And I think this is now what Kubernetes is built on top of, this kind of standardized deployment of stuff. And without it, we would have ended up with a really fragmented, dare I say, flat pack snap kind of situation going on, but with containers instead.
0: Yeah, or worse, right? Yeah, I could have seen that.
10: Now we move on a little bit later in 2016, and this is where the kind of story for Docker starts to get a little bit bumpy, for me at least. And, you know, my current affiliation is I work for Red Hat, but this has nothing to do with my opinions on this topic because it's, you know, predates that by some distance. Back in September 2016, Red Hat forked Docker. And the rationale for that was Docker was moving with developers and they wanted to be fast and agile and release little and often and break stuff and fix stuff quickly. Whereas Red Hat, that's kind of the opposite of what RHEL and the stability of that image is kind of meant to be, right? Red Hat wanted a stable target for Docker and Docker wanted something else. And there was just no way to kind of reconcile, at least this is as I understand it as an outsider. Maybe someone on the inside of this story could let us know if there was something different going on. But I was following it pretty closely as an outsider at the time, and that's how it looked to me. And so what ended up happening was Red Hat ended up maintaining their own fork of Docker, which was the foundation of OpenShift version 3. And Docker maintained their own fork of Docker, which was the foundation of their own Docker data center platform and all the rest of the open source offerings as well. And so what this meant was that the packaging started becoming a bit of a mess. You used to be able to, on Ubuntu at least, type apt install Docker and get the latest version of Docker. And then suddenly there was weirdness going on with package naming and versions. And
0: yeah, that's how we saw it as end users. Just names started changing and
10: stuff was changing. Yeah. And that led really in April 2017 to Docker rebranding the open source engine part of Docker to Mobi.
0: Which is really where they started to lose me. That's like, what? It's called what now?
10: Well, you know, looking at the history all in one place like this, I think it's clear that the goals of Docker Inc. were always going to be at odds with Solomon's original vision for Docker as an open source project. You know, he open sourced it from week two, right? But as an enterprise company, the road to monetization with open source is always difficult. It's a difficult line to walk. We've seen it a thousand times. Looking at the landscape, I mean, a few months later, Red Hat acquired CoreOS, which was another open source company doing some really cool containerization stuff at the time.
0: Yeah, heavily focused on containers.
10: Only a couple of months after that, Solomon Hikes left Docker. So April 2017, they moved Docker under the Mobi label. And then not even a year after that, Solomon leaves the company he founded. And so if you ask me, back in April 2017, that move to the Mobi project was kind of Solomon's way of letting the world know with a little white flag, hey, some serious stuff could be going down. If I don't get this stuff out there and formatted correctly, we might lose it forever type deal. So it looked very chaotic from the outside, I suspect, because it was even more chaotic on the inside.
0: Yeah, yeah. What we see on the outside is probably only a fraction of it.
10: Which leads us to November 2019, as we discussed, Mirantis acquired Docker's enterprise business, which included Docker Hub. Industry commentators saw this as the end of a failed cycle of VC money and effort in general. And if you look at the kind of money that Docker had invested into it over that previous 6, 7, 8, 9 years, they had over $270 million worth of VC funding.
0: And there's only so many exits when you have that much VC funding, right? And Mirantis comes in. They're known for a business that sells management services to other large businesses like Kubernetes products and whatnot. They were founded in 1999. They're based out of California. And one of the guys that runs it is like an old AT&T guy. And so he comes in, you know, he's running Mirantis. They end up making a bunch of money off of Kubernetes, right? And in a way, it's ironic that Mirantis makes their living off of Kubernetes, and then they come in and end up sort of scooping up just like the enterprise pieces, like you said, Alex. And I think the thing that's important to stress there is that included at the time, and I think this all made us uncomfortable, Docker Hub, which obviously leads to future things.
10: I would imagine that Docker Hub is by far their biggest cost center. Maybe employees and staff is bigger, but the bandwidth just for Docker Hub must be astronomical, the bill for it.
0: Yeah, especially with all the scripts Wes writes.
1: You know it.
10: And so it's no wonder that they started doing stuff. Mirantis started doing stuff with Docker Hub over the next few years. Like I say, in October 2020, they started rate limiting users on Docker Hub. So anonymous users were limited to 100 container pools per 6 hours, and free users were limited to 200 container pools per 6 hours. Certain organizations were exempt, such as my buddies over at linuxserver.io, because they were a sponsored open source project. But still, it's a gentle turning of the screw, which leads us to this week with the news with Docker saying we're going to delete open source organizations, or not. We're not going to actually do that, but it took them a bit to get there.
0: Yeah, they really started out rough, and it kind of came on strong. That was basically like, your account will be, this is a quote, your account will be deleted, including images, if you don't upgrade to a team plan. That was mentioned there. Docker, the CTO of Docker, confirmed that was the interpretation on Twitter. Did say we will protect your namespace, though. That was good to see. But that was the communication from the CTO.
1: Mm-hmm.
0: And in the, so the message to these projects is, pay us $420 a year, or you're going to have to figure out some way to convert to like a personal account.
1: There was no provided migration plan. It's sort of, well, here's your notice and sort it out yourself.
0: And then we waited 5 days. I don't know the number, but we waited several days for a quote unquote clarification, like you said, Alex, where they apologize, said they just did a terrible job with the free Teams announcements. And this whole thing about deleting images, don't get too upset. Now, you might not be able to update them, right? Isn't that part of it, though? We won't delete it, but it's frozen in time.
10: Well, look, it's better than nothing. It's better than releasing the namespace for a squatter to then take and then put malware into. But, you know, it's not the free ride that we've been used to for the last decade, really. And without Docker Hub, Docker would not have succeeded in the way that it did. I have no doubt of that. And so it's kind of disappointing on the one foot to say, look, we've grown used to a certain way of working for the last decade, and now you're doing a rug pull on us. But I can also see it from Mirantis's point of view of, we've got all these freeloaders, you know, eating into our run rate and, you know, hurting our profitability. We've got to do something about it. And slowly but surely chipping away at the Docker Hub usage it's probably a good way to do it.
1: It's another of those pain in supporting open source stuff, right? Like we expect all these projects to be packaged and available, but yeah, that takes disk space and networking and data centers and on all the rest. And
0: yeah. But Wes, I'm curious if you agree with Alex, because I do. I think Docker Hub being this sort of known source that you could just trust when you're building other images that depend on other people's work, you could just kind of assume that it'd be on Docker Hub. It kind of became like the glue that kind of a community could build around.
1: Yeah, I mean, we have issues with centralization, of course, but we also see sometimes the struggles of decentralized systems where you don't have that common namespace, that default location to coordinate around. And when you did see projects as they adopted Docker and started publishing, you knew that's where you could get it, right? That's where you'd be pointed to. You knew there'd be updates, and it's what, of course, they had the default namespace too, and it was easy. So you just knew, like, oh, I wanted to get the latest Debian image. You just go grab it.
0: Yeah.
10: Docker pool Debian. That's it. Done.
1: Exactly. Yeah.
0: I think that kind of just, it just works aspect of it was a huge contributor to the adoption of the Docker platform and Docker Hub. And it's kind of like the same thing happens on YouTube, right? The cat videos and the getting kicked in the crotch videos. They need to be there in order for the other videos to come to the platform. And then YouTube needs all these different creators creating stuff to actually make YouTube a valuable platform, just like Docker Hub needs to be a place that all these different creators are contributing their images, so that way it becomes a platform. And when you start cutting some of these out, and there's some significant open source projects that are going to get cut out, I feel like you're kind of diminishing something, a good thing you got going, which all for the better, but just seems like a really stupid mistake.
10: And so looking at the alternatives for kind of avoiding Docker Hub, I mean, the default root namespace hijack in Docker clients is going to be painful until the end of time with Docker itself. And so this led me to look at a few other solutions this weekend. I looked at things like rootless Podman, which we'll cover in this week's self-hosted in some detail. But there are other things you can do in the meantime with, you know, self-hosted registries, pull-through caches and that kind of stuff. If you're at work, Sonatype Nexus actually has some stuff for built-in transparent Docker Hub caching, local caching. But the Linux server team have actually seen this coming a long time ago, and they partnered with Scarf. There's a link in the show notes to this, where essentially they have an lscr.io URL, and that transparently pushes through to GitHub container registry underneath, I think. But the point with that is it doesn't really matter what the endpoint is as long as you target a specific URL and then that goes and does the translation on the back end. That's the real solution to this. So I found an interesting project called Docker Image Registry Facade. And Wes, I know this is right up your street. They're doing a bunch of HTTP redirects. Did you see that?
1: Yeah, it's a very nice little breakdown and sort of methodology by Tim Perry, who kind of dug into all of the calls, the network calls that happen when you go do try to pull an image with your standard Docker setup, broke that down and kind of talked about options of if you did want to take control of your namespace, you wanted to have a stable reference. So I'm publishing an image and I don't want to worry that, okay, well, maybe I decide to move to GitHub for now. And then GitHub starts charging for this kind of thing. And I have to move again. And every time I got to update my project, everyone who depends on my project in their Docker files going to have to go update that name. And wouldn't it just be really nice if you could use one stable name that you controlled? Unfortunately, for a variety of reasons, you can't just do a simple DNS thing. So you need a more active HTTP proxy. And Tim kind of lines out how it works, the calls required, has a recipe if you want to do it with like a CDN that you're using or something. Or he has a Docker image published on Docker Hub that just has a really simple little caddy file set up so you can deploy it yourself.
10: Oh, the irony.
6: Yeah, there is some there, but I love it. Use Docker Hub for that, right? You can still, like, again, you know, you can still have a personal account and whatnot. All right, we'll put a link to that in the show notes. Yeah, this had me thinking, should we be using something different? And it also has me thinking about what images I have deployed that maybe will break. You know, this is just not fun. It's not a good problem to have. And if you deploy this at scale, you've got yourself a real headache right now.
1: That's one of the things. It just feels like there wasn't enough sympathy there to the folks who have been and were trusted Docker Hub to use in production for these things. And it's okay that there's changes. It's just the timeline and the details means it. Yeah, you can see why sysadmins would be mad.
10: Yeah. I mean, for me, Docker is the librarian of images and self-proclaimed default librarian because of the namespace hijack in the Docker clients. They have a duty of care in this area to maintain that trust that they've built up over a decade. And this announcement this week just hosed all of it.
6: Agreed. Yeah. Yeah, I think it was a change for the worse. If you're like me and you're wondering, geez, what have my images are even going to be impacted? I had this sent in from a listener. It's called What's Up Docker. And also
1: okay, goes, so cute name.
6: Yeah, right. That's a winner. Goes also by WUD. And it just notifies you about upstream changes to your Docker containers when they're available, and then lets you choose how you want to deploy them. And maybe this is just something to have right now. I'll be honest with you. It's probably not something I'm going to deploy. But I can.
1: You just don't want to find out about all the updates you need to do.
6: Maybe that's it. I just don't generally layer this stuff on top of my Docker, but I could see how having a tool like this at this particular time would be nice. So we'll have a link to What's Up Docker.
1: It does look like they've got a lot of nice integrations and some good documentation if you're curious.
10: Hey, I did see an IPFS implementation for a Docker registry storage backend. So yes. Federate all the things.
6: Bitwarden.com/Linux. 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Not just passwords and usernames, two-factor tokens, passphrases, billing information. I mean, it's very powerful. And Bitwarden has integrated features that I think make it the best. I've tried the rest, and in my opinion, Bitwarden's the best. I think their account switching is the best in the business. So smooth, so straightforward. It makes it easy to have a separate password database for work, for home, or for that open source project. When they added that username generator, I was delighted. And then to watch them expand their support for different email generation services and relays as well, so that way you can have a unique username, a unique password, and a unique email address for every site, service, and application you use. And because the Bitwarden tooling is so good and so straightforward and so simple and lean, you can integrate it on your mobile devices. You can have the Bitwarden extension. You can have the desktop application. It works great on iOS or Android. It makes it really accessible and possible to have good security across all your devices. And one of the things that I love about Bitwarden is they're constantly iterating and making it better. They have a team that's working on it, focused, and just shipping features on, I think it's like a monthly basis. I mean, I don't, you know, maybe they get some holidays off, I hope. 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
1: The one, the only Linux Fest Northwest is back in 2023, October 20th through the 22nd at Bellingham Technical College.
6: Yeah, that's really awesome. And the reason why we're making mention of it in today's episode is I decided to go ahead. I got a little ahead of myself. There's not a lot to share yet, but I decided to go ahead and create a Linux Fest Northwest matrix room on our server. So that way for the community members that just want to start coordinating or making their plans or whatever it is you might be doing, we will now have a Linux Fest Northwest chat room that's all dedicated to that. I imagine at some point we're going to be talking about grilling. We're going to be talking about meetups. That'll be happening there. And we'll have a link in the show notes so you can join us from all around the world.
10: And don't forget the call for papers is open as well. We are absolutely looking for people to contribute their interesting open source and Linux related content.
6: Yes, all of it over at linuxfestnorthwest.org. They also ask that you let them know you're coming for various reasons, but the registration process is going to be smooth and easy this year. So check it out, linuxfestnorthwest.org. So next week, I'm going to do a little Drafting OS check-in. There has been some developments, and I want to cover them on the show, and I want to just kind of give everybody, I'm staying transparent.
1: Yeah, what's that you got in your pocket over there, buddy?
6: What? So I thought, boost in with your questions, especially looking for you iOS users that are thinking about switching over, because that's really been my perspective. But any follow-up or questions you have, send them in. You have until next week's episode in 503. Unless Docker goes and blows something else up, we'll be talking about that. And I'd like to hear from those of you as well that have been taking the challenge with us, because Wes and I have been making the switch, and I know some of you out there have. So check in. If that's you, let us know how it's been going for you.
1: We need you, fellow giraffes.
6: Yeah, what is it, a herd of giraffes when they get together? Do we know what that's called?
7: Gaggle. Is it a gaggle?
6: Is it a murder? It's a murder of giraffes?
1: No. Groups of giraffes are called towers.
6: Towers? So what would that be? We'd be the giraffe towers? Okay. That's not great.
1: Can we get that on a robe?
6: That's not really what I wanted. I would have liked a murder, a gaggle. At least towers unique.
7: A fluffle?
6: No, Brent. That's for eagles.
8: And now it is time for Le Boost.
6: Mufada comes in with 100,000 sats today, saying congratulations on the great/recent milestone. Thank you, Mufada. Hey, rich lobster! Really appreciate the support. More than you could know. What do you think, Tarasa? 24?
1: Tarasa.
6: Comes in with 77,900 sats.
11: I hoard that which your kind covet.
6: I just finished episode 500 and I wanted to give you some value back, although a bit late, and a little thank you. I really like the concept of zip code boosts. It nicely puts into perspective the variety of all the lovely people that listen to the show.
7: It almost makes me wonder about a possibility of having some kind of map where you could display them all. Oh, that would be neat. Somebody should make that for us. I don't need another project, but somebody should make that. That being said, I feel like the boosts so far have been too American centrist. So step up your game. The rest of the world sent from 77900. What is that?
1: It looks like it's a postal code in the Czech Republic.
7: Really? All right. Czech Republic representing. That's nice to see. I agree. They have been very American centric.
1: Brent better boost in while he's in Berlin.
7: Yeah. There you go. It's because in the UK and in the EU, I believe people are A, a little more skeptical about sats, and B, it's a little bit harder to participate.
1: But, so we appreciate you even more.
7: Wooden 501 comes in with 50,001 sat. Hey, rich lobster! Not that I'm biased or anything, but 501 is a much better number than 500, says Wooden 501. So here's my happy 501 boost. I agree, actually. 500 is awesome. It's technically the milestone.
1: But like a little played out.
7: Yeah, 501's the one where like after that, you got to show up and you just got to keep working. And
1: season two.
7: And you know what? It just keeps building. 502, it's like, okay, well, I'm still going. So it's like, you know, maybe we should get 50,000, 3, 4. I'm just saying. But yeah, welcome to season two. He says that he has just started listening in February of last year from Dayton, Ohio area. Now he listens to every one of the Jupiter Broadcasting shows. He even has his very own Coder Radio robe.
1: Aww.
7: Can't wait for the next 10 years of luck. Woo! Go JB in general. Right on. Thank you, sir.
1: Rutted Mood boosts in with 50,000 sats. Boosting in about our recent Flatpak discussions. 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I already use it. And it's kind of already my cross-distro app store. I'm totally fine to pay or donate for apps. However, good God, no subscriptions, please. Yeah. Subscription software is one of the main reasons I left the OS X ecosystem.
7: It's one of the things that's really bugging me about iOS, too. It's like everything is an app subscription.
10: You mean you don't want your calendar to cost you $30 a year? What's wrong with you?
7: I think it's 50. I think Fantastical is like $50 a year.
1: You want reminders? Premium.
7: I know. Well, it's a good app, but...
4: Is it $50 good?
7: No, in my opinion.
2: Well, but, if it saves you $50 worth of your time, it can be.
7: For people that are busy, maybe, that well, of course I'm busy, but...
10: Bitwarden is $10 a year. Todoist is 30 something, and then a calendar is 50. Like, come on.
4: Come on. With Bitwarden being like provides way more value for more people and costs less than that.
2: Yeah. Are you saying Bitwarden should up its prices?
7: So I think I agree. Everybody has subscription fatigue. Of course, I have a membership program that I'm hoping people will continue to sign up for because 2023 is looking like a bloodbath. But, you know, I do understand, too, at the same time. And we're in the boost segment. If I could have it my way, I would just send them 50,000 sats or something like that when I download the app. But I don't run the world, I suppose.
1: Speaking of 50,000 sats, we got exactly that from Internet Explorer.
11: I hoard that which your kind covet.
7: I believe an explorer should be that. You know what? It's time for that to be a nickname.
1: Yeah.
7: Yeah. That's a retro I can get behind.
1: I think MS has given up the rights to it at this point, right? Yeah. Let it die.
7: Basically.
1: So, yeah. Simple, clean here. Just a happy episode 500.
7: Oh.
1: Thanks, Explorer.
7: Thank you, Explorer. Legit Salvage comes in with 46,809 sats. Wow. Fantastic. Says, belated congrats on episode 500. I'm sorry I missed it live. Here's my zip boost for a show and a little bit of Linux history. My first Linux experience was in 2001 in a high school PC repair class. First of all, that's an awesome class for high school. My first Linux experience was with Mandrake on one of the lab machines. Amazing. Wow. That's so strange, though, for Mandrake maybe to be on a lab machine in school. Unfortunately, my career path was mostly stuck in a Microsoft world. I didn't get to start back on Linux until 2019. When I started listening to your show.
1: Oh. Wonderful.
7: Comes in with another 1,000 sats to say, I was working at, oh my gosh, Wes, do you see this? Okay, so first of all, before we get there, what's the zip code boost?
1: Allen County, Indiana, it seems.
7: Very nice. But then he sends us a longitude and latitude because where he was working apparently didn't have a zip code. I'm wondering where this is. I'm going to pull this up here on Google Maps myself just so I can take a look at this because this is... So the longitude 6446 by 6403. And where is this?
10: It's Antarctica, I think.
7: Oh, my

0: I'm excited about Linux Fest, and I shared the announcement with my company's team, Linux Channel. Heck yes, dude. Thank you. Prior obligations will likely prevent me from attending, so fingers crossed, no, for a blowout so I can do the next one. Oh, come on. How are we going to have a blowout if Salvage can't make it?
1: They did share. I mean, that's, you know, spread, that's good. Spread the
0: word.
1: You're
0: right. Okay, you're right. I'm walking off the edge. I was just about to have a panic attack. If a single listener doesn't make it, I don't know if I'm going to be able to hold it together.
2: Well, Chris, it's unlikely that I would be there.
0: Neil, you jerk. You got to... Neil, come on.
2: I'm going to try. I'm going to try.
0: You give me your boss's phone number. I'm going to give them a call tomorrow, and we're going to have a conversation. I'm going to say hello. Hello. They wrapped up just by saying that AI clip that we played in episode 500 genuinely made them feel uncomfortable. Oh, and that if I'm ever Midwest bound, they have a driveway big enough to park two full-sized RVs.
1: Uh-huh.
0: So first of all, when do you guys get an RV? Second of all, that really warms my heart when I see that because, you know, on a rough day, a guy can daydream about setting off across the country and doing pods from the road and knowing that there's a network of listeners out there that would give me a spot to park while I record a show. So appreciate it. Thank you very much, Salvage, for the boost and for spreading the word about Linux Fest Northwest and for offering a parking spot. It's real sweet.
3: The ever wonderful Martin DeBell boosted in with 10,000 sats this week, saying, "Hi, Chris, Wes, and Brent. I just listened to Office Hours 9. We hate crypto, too. And I must say, it was a great episode, and not just for the boost discussion. Great discussions around RSS and around technical debt as well. I highly recommend this to all Unplugged listeners. I like the boosts because it enables you to read all the feedback. I remember a time when Chris didn't want to open his email inbox anymore because of the backlog. I also like the interactions. Best regard, Martin DeBell."
0: A time. Right now, all the time.
3: Didn't you start this show for that whole reason of reading mail?
0: It's always been an ongoing problem. Is too many emails or too many direct messages. Even this weekend, I was out camping in the back of my SUV and I was like on the edge of one bar of signal and I'm trying to like respond to people, but like Element is like barely connecting. It's like, oh, it's rough.
1: I just like this thing where our audience does the cross promos for us.
0: I know. Actually, Brent, you'll agree, right? I think Office Hours episode 9, We Hate Crypto 2, is probably the episode we've gotten the most feedback about.
3: Yeah, and I also think, Chris, when we did that episode, it just felt like a good one. You know that feeling we get sometimes? It's just like, yeah, that was a good one. And it turns out we were right.
0: OfficeHours.hair/9 if you'd like to listen to that one.
4: Such a great URL.
3: Fast One Marine also boosted in with 10,000 sats. "Here are all my sats I've earned on Fountain. Sadly, I'm going back to Pocket Cast because Fountain keeps restarting podcasts I'm in the middle of, as well as some show feeds just not working. I first found self-hosted and now listen here as well. I love everything you do and keep up the great work, you guys. You might even see me at Linux Fest Northwest."
1: Here's hoping.
0: I hope so. Yeah, so thanks. First of all, thank you for thinking of us if you're leaving Fountain and you want to send those sats in. You know, I think the trickiest thing that the boosts have is in terms of adoption right now is retention with the new podcast apps because they are new and they're going up against apps that have been around for a decade. And they're implementing new features that these apps haven't even bothered to try yet, like live transcriptions and live streaming inside the app and chapters. And
1: that means that maybe some of the other features you're used to, but they haven't gotten to that part of the list yet.
0: Yeah, it is a nascent period. It's one, though, that in the last year has, I can't even really think of a word to describe the rate of development. Like if you checked in on one of these apps and you take 3 months off and you come back, it's a world of improvement. But honestly, I've also heard rumors that Pocket Cast is currently investigating integrating all of the podcasting 2.0 features. That'd be massive.
1: Yeah, it would.
0: Yeah. So I think the way to do it right now is to get Albie at getalbie.com, toss some sats in there. You can actually top it off inside of Albie using MoonPay, which is, I know, crazy. And then you go to Podcast Index, you look up one of our shows, and you can just boost right there from the webpage. And then you don't got to switch your podcast app. But I think what's going to happen is like the next generation of existing podcast apps like your AntennaPods and your Pocket Casts and your podcast app, whoever. I don't know. What's the name of an app that I'm sure I'm leaving apps
1: Overcast.
0: Out. No, not Overcast. No,

0: Marco. But the other developers, when they do integrate Boost, they're going to do it via Albi, I suspect. And so then you've already got all the plumbing set up, and you can just use the Podcast Index website in the meantime, or you can click through on the Podverse player on our website using that little lightning bolt and boost in that way. 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
0: Hey, girl.
1: Since I don't have enough sats to send in my zip, I'm sending in my area code. The first three are my AC. Hope to see you guys out near here someday. And here, in this case, looks to be Wichita, Kansas.
0: I like that name. Wichita. That's how I'd say it all the time, you know?
1: And then our dear dragon followed up with a row of ducks. Wichita.
0: Never get old, right? If you hear me saying,
1: no, never.
0: That would never get boring. I could just
1: get it in every show, please. All charged up for Linux on a Monday. Let me tell you guys, this show is the best part of my Monday morning workflow, along with possibly getting to listen to Coder Radio Live. It's a really solid way to get the day done.
0: Aw, well, thank you, Dragon. You know what? I think a big part of that thanks goes to our editor, Drew. He hustles in a Sunday evening to make sure the show gets out, and then generally Wes too, and Brent, and not as much myself because I'm usually cooked by that point, but they stick around and make sure everything's buttoned up and ready to go so that way it can go out the door as fast as possible. And if you want it like right away, if you're a member, the member feeds go up basically as fast as we can get them published after the show, which is really just constrained by like file size and rendering times and stuff like that. So they go up pretty dang quick.
1: Another row of ducks from Panic Ketchup.
0: That's a great name.
1: Hi, team. I've been listening to Jupiter Broadcasting for at least 8 years now. First time booster here as well.
0: Awesome.
1: Yeah, and then Panic followed up with the row of sticks to fix a typo. So thanks for the sets.
0: Thanks for the first boost, Ketchup. That's awesome. OA Guy 1 boosts in with a row of ducks. Hello. I'm using NixOS on my Odroid H3 Plus, and I'm loving it.
1: Ooh.
0: I installed Plex with QuickSync. It was only 4 lines of config to make it work. I started my config in a VM before copying my configuration.nix to the real hardware. Everything just worked on the new hardware with almost zero effort. I'm sold. So that is a real nice Nix perk. When I knew my Odroid was coming, but I didn't know how long it would take, I did the same thing on the Dev 1. I started building a Nix server. And you know what? It was a great practice to kind of figure out what not to do.
1: Yeah.
0: And then I rebuilt it again. And then I just moved that config over to the Odroid when the Odroid arrived. And I did an absolute minimum viable install on the Odroid, dropped the config on, did the old Nix rebuild switch, rebooted, and I had a server environment.
1: Yeah, real nice way to explore, because you know there's not really any consequences. If you want to go backwards, you just go backwards.
0: I think it was Squirrely Dave, but one of our Matrix members in the Nix Nerds chat room pointed out that we're just, I think, around our year anniversary of this Nix challenge. And he was wondering if we wanted to do a 2.0 challenge. So something for us to think about after the show.
2: We might even get Alex on this round.
0: Yeah, well, we need somebody to tell us what it's like to deploy Nix using Ansible.
3: Right. Yes, of course. I'm going to do Nix in a Docker of an LXC with Ansible orchestrated with Terraform.
0: Running under Proxmox, of course. Right? Yes.
3: Mm-hmm.
0: Purple Dog comes in with a row of ducks listening from Liverpool, UK while walking the dogs. Discovered the network with self-hosted right around episode 1 and quickly switched to the All Shows feed right on. Speaking of which, Wes, is it broken? Episode 501 is the last one in there. No Coder 508 or 509.
1: Yeah, it has been broken this week. Apologies, everyone. But it should be all fixed up for this episode. We'll have caught up, hopefully by the time you're hearing this.
0: Yeah. Yeah, a little ninja chop. You know, we are actually on the back end behind the scenes reworking all our RSS feeds for multiple reasons. And one of them is, I think our hosting provider has just had to start rate limiting as costs have gone up over the years. And so sometimes when we're publishing and that rate limit hits, we kind of miss this window of opportunity to get the feeds updated. It's tricky, but Wes is on top of it. He knows about it. He's the man with the plan.
2: Faraday Fedora boosted in with a row of ducks. My recommendation for the It's Been a Long Road boost is the date of the NX-01 launch, 1604251. If someone does boost that, I think it's safe to say they earned the entire song.
0: Okay, well, I hate this song, and I hate everything about this song, and this song haunts me. So I feel like I agree that Faraday Fedora's intention that it needs to be a big boost if you're going to torture me. But I feel like I don't think anybody's going to spend that much money, right? So what if instead, it still needs to be high though. What if instead we set it to the max speed that the NXL1 could achieve, which is warp 502? So 502,000 sats. If you send 502,000 sats into the show, I'll play That's Been a Long Time theme.
2: The entire?
0: No, no, no,
1: no. Not what he said.
0: No, no. Not play. Yeah, he says they earned the whole song. That would have to be. Do you understand how much time you'd be buying in this show? Like, there'd have to be an insane amount of sats. But I'm saying for 502,000, I'll play a clip of it. And, you know, you're still torturing me because even just now thinking about it, my skin's crawling.
1: Are you willing to sing along to the song?
0: All right, yeah, I'll sing along. Well, now you got to do it too, though, Wes.
1: All right.
0: So, yeah, okay. Yeah, okay, Faraday. All right, 502,000 sats. You might have to remind me because I'm going to black this. I'm going to completely clear this out. I am like mission, Men in Black style, like flashing my memory, clearing it after this. So you may have to remind me in the boost.
1: I'll get the whiskey.
0: Oh.
2: Faraday followed up with another row of ducks, saying, I've come to the conclusion that about 2/3 of the JB community are in fact Canadians. So hello from Vancouver Island, BC, the even more Pacific Northwest to your Pacific Northwest.
0: Vancouver Island is the most hardcore Pacific Northwest that, you know, I think out there. So
2: I'm just surprised to hear you say that, Chris. What?
0: Really? It's exposed. It's exposed to the elements of the Pacific Ocean.
2: All right.
0: Like if we get a storm that comes from the Pacific Ocean, which is where all our storms come from, they take it right in the face. You know, I mean, it's beautiful. It's treacherous.
2: It's those lobes, too.
3: That's what we use whales for in England. Wales is an island. They're right out there taking the flak, and then England gets it nice and easy.
0: You got it. That's exactly it. So I don't take away their Pacific Northwestness at all. I hope they're wearing their flannel. That's all I hope about. That's my concern.
2: Zack Attack boosted in with 10,000 sats as well. Started playing with DistroBox after hearing about it in episode 496 on OpenSUSE Tumbleweed. I defiantly see the advantage of containerization and being able to pull software from other distributions, but I was wondering if you guys got any deeper into it and what your thoughts are on it.
3: Did he mean defiantly or definitely?
0: Definitely, probably. Probably definitely.
2: Autocorrect, you know?
0: Autocorrect, probably got him, yeah. I think there is something to it, especially if you're on Ubuntu or Tumbleweed or Fedora. I could really see the advantage to something like DistroBox. I'm on Nix now, so you know, I'm good.
2: That always just slides in there, doesn't it?
3: I'm on Nix, by the way.
0: Yeah, by the way. I run Nix, by the way. But one of the really, really rad things about Nix is it's very easy to stand up shells very quickly. So like a lot of times Wes will sit down on one of my machines and he'll want a tool that I haven't installed because it's one of his go-tos and it's not one that I use. And he just immediately is able to just spin up a shell that has that tool installed and it's ready to go. And it takes just as long as it takes for the packages to get grabbed.
3: There's always going to be some weirdness, though, using a distro in an air quotes container. Like if you're relying on some kernel features or trying to do some funky networking stuff, you'll always run against the bumpers a little bit. But for basic application stuff, yeah, it's a useful tool.
0: I think it's a good disclaimer. And then we got a couple of boosts that were below the 2000 cutoff limit, but I wanted to pull them forward just because they were from first timers, and I thought that was pretty neat. Feral Hippie comes in with 420 sats, and I think they're both using Fountain. And when you're listening, it can take a while to earn 2,000. So they write, I just discovered this show about a week ago in the Fountain app. It's a good mix of entertaining and educational for Linux noob, even though I don't understand much of it. Over the past year, I've been working on removing Microsoft and Google from my life. I'm running Ubuntu and Drafting OS. Both of these have been easier than expected. Getting chickens is a great idea, by the way. Did I mention that somewhere in the show or maybe on the pre-show? Stop eating.
4: You did.
0: Stop eating SE grocery store eggs. Getting chickens has just been as liberating as changing to Linux. Well, I love that, Feral Hippie. Thank you. And I wanted to stop and just say, we got a lot of boosts over the last week for people that are listening for the very first time because they discovered the show with episode 499 and 500 because we made it to the top of the charts again. And it's just incredible. It's incredible this happens every single time. And I want to once again thank everybody who stepped up to support us because we brought on new folks. And for a Linux podcast to be growing like this at episode 500, almost 10 years in, I never could have expected this. It doesn't happen like this. So very, very, very, very thankful. And it's great to have a Feral Hippie on board. And then our last one, another one I wanted to pull forward, Dexord came in with 500 sats. Just boosting to keep the feedback coming in. I've been listening for almost 4 years now and would love to see you guys stop by here in 89012 sometime soon. And you looked that up there, Wes, didn't you?
1: Yeah, it looks like to Henderson near Vegas in Clark County, Nevada.
0: That seems like that could happen. I mean, trade shows happen a lot in Vegas.
1: Yeah, I've never been to Vegas.
0: What?
1: I know.
2: That is so surprising.
0: Oh, man. Well, now it's on like Donkey Kong. Now it's on. You know, I mean, shoot, I go down there every few weeks to go save Alex when he's on some bender. So,
3: oh my goodness. Yeah, tell me about it, right?
2: Yeah. I've never been either.
0: You've got to be kidding me.
3: Okay, the thing about Vegas is it's just an overpriced resort for adults. Like, if you want to go and blow $1,000, Vegas is the place to do it.
0: If you want to indulge, if you want, you know, I mean, it is a bit of a human experience. There's that. I've gone several times because of tech events. I've been down there for that. And then I've gone down there for some vacation and holidays. I'm not a gambler, but...
3: No. I think I might be scarred because I spent a week there for reInvent in October, and I'm still recovering, I think.
0: Yeah, I need to go about once every 5 years. So I'd be happy to go with you guys. It's been about 5 years. Take you down there. That'd be... You know what? And flights, I think, from Painfield to Vegas are quite cheap. You got to look that up. Now I'm getting excited. Boost in for the Vegas trip.
3: JB Fest.
0: Yeah. Do a quick. I very wanted to do a meetup in Olympia at the end of April, but now I'm thinking, let's go to Vegas. Thank you, everybody who boosted in. If you'd like to try out one of these new podcast apps that are pushing the edge of development, newpodcastapps.com. I'm on Podverse. Oh, I should mention, too, Podverse is looking for Android developers specifically that have some Kotlin experience. Even somebody who's just really skilled at getting like a good Kotlin environment set up. 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
0: Freaking great for that. 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Share feature is fantastic. Great for getting clips. You know, as we wrap up here, I'm just trying to think like in a few weeks, what's going to be the outcome of what we talked about today? Because Docker gave folks 30 days. We're about 7 days by the time this episode, well, almost 7 days into that. So we've got 3 weeks left. What's going to break? Will things break? Is it really going to be any different? It'll be interesting to look back in just a few weeks' time. Sometimes we have to wait years for the stuff to start play out. But this time it's like, we'll know in about a month, less than a month, we'll know.
3: 30 days. Yep. That's how you treat enterprise customers and get them to like
0: you. Yeah, they
3: love
0: that. Yeah, they really like that. Remember how people got upset when Red Hat gave them like a year's notice about CentOS? And this is essentially 3 weeks' notice, is really what it is. By the time you've had your team meeting and discussed it and all that kind of stuff. Oh, so we feel for you guys out there that have to go through this.
1: Poor CI pipelines. Mm.
0: If you want more show, remember that the Luplug gets together every single Sunday. 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You could also join our Mumble Room and listen to the show live in a low latency Opus stream using a free software stack, or you can get the video stream when it works at jupiter.tube. We're back here every single Sunday at noon Pacific, 3 p.m. Eastern. Yeah, that's right. That's how we do it. And if you want some more Linux news, well, linuxactionnews.com. Wes and I broke down the Docker Hub news amongst other things. It was a packed episode, actually. So this is one I give a big old recommendation. If you want to get more Alex, you can find him on Self-Hosted. He's also got a brand new YouTube channel, which we'll have a link in the show notes for. You can find that. And of course, links to everything we talked about today are over at linuxunplugged.com/, what is it, Wes? 502?
1: 502.
0: Oof. Who knew? Well, I guess you did.
1: Well, and, you know, just subscribe to the RSS in case maybe we have a 503. Huh. You never know.
0: See you next time.

0: Hello, friends, and welcome back to your weekly Linux talk show. My name is Chris.
1: My name is Wes.
2: And my name is Brent.
0: Hello, gentlemen. Well, coming up on the show today, a new proposal would bring proper multi-kernel support to Linux. I'm not talking a VM, but multiple kernels on one machine. Many have tried, but this week, it may actually become a reality. Plus, we'll get you caught up on a batch of news before we hit the road for Texas Linux Fest that you need to know about. Then we'll round out the show with some great shout-outs, some picks, and a lot more. So before we go any further, let's say time-appropriate greetings to our virtual lug. Hello, Mumble Room.
3: Hello. Hey, Chris. Hey, Bryson. Hello, Brent.
0: I saw a couple of you pop in there for the hello and then pop out. We got the quiet listening and we got the on-air.
1: Bunch of Mumble pros.
0: They are. They know what's up. You know, they're out on a Sunday. The nice thing about Mumble, too, is you can listen on the phone. I bet you a lot of the people in quiet listening are on their phone. Let me know in the live chat if you're listening on your phone in Mumble right now. I just have a sense of it. And maybe that's why they're in quiet listening. And, of course, go check out our friends at Defined Networking. 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

0: new. But Texas Lennox Fest is what we're born to do.
1: It's coming up, just 14 days away, October 3rd through the 4th at the Commons Conference Center in Austin, Texas. Really, I put 9 days, but it's a lot less from that. The next time we're doing a Linux Unplugged, Brent will be on the road. And if he's not, he's not going to make it on time. So that's exciting.
2: That's a good way to measure it. Hey, Brent, are you on road? Yes or no?
1: And even if you are on road, I think I'll have a good sense, based on your location, if you're going to beat us or not.
2: Are you tracking me?
1: I'll just know when you stop to do the show and you tell me where you're at. I'll be able to base it on that. And so I think, and then I'll know if Wes and I have a good shot or not, but I'm feeling really good. We're going to beat him down there.
2: Hey.
1: I'm just feeling it. Don't even have to speed.
3: We'll eat all the good food without you.
1: Yeah. Just a friendly bet. We're doing pretty good. We'll have an update on how the fundraising is going. We are stacking your support to get us down there. It's an audience-funded trip, and we're crazy, and you're crazy. We really appreciate it. And while we're down there, we're also going to celebrate the 12th birthday. The 12th anniversary of your Unplugged program. Very excited. Check it out. Meetup.com/Jupiter Broadcasting. If you're going to be in the Austin area Saturday during the break at Texas Linux Festival, we're going to sneak out, have a little get together. At the, right now, we could always change it, but I guess it's the Turnstile coffee, beer, cocktail, and burgers. I don't know, but they got everything. That's what I do know. And,
3: yeah, you had it right with Turnstile.
1: You'll have to grab your own food and drinks. We're doing this on a shoestring budget, but it should be a lot of fun.
3: But we can eat them together.
1: That's true. And I got some good news. If you are going to Texas Linux Festival, you can use the promo code JB15 and take 15% off your registration. Save a little bit of money while you're going to one of the best little fests around. I'm really looking forward to it. And I'm just so grateful for everybody that's helping us get there. And we'll have an update on that in just a moment. Well, in a few moments. But before we get into the show, I also wanted to give a shout out to Mr. Larble over at Pharonix, who is one of the true workhorses of original reporting in Linux media. And I think he also gets unfairly maligned on R Linux as sort of a meme. The guy works harder than just about anybody out there. And, you know, we can recognize a hard worker when we see one, and he's going all the time. And there's really not enough people doing actual original reporting, let alone things like benchmarking, if you like them or not. And every now and then he runs a sale, and he's running one now through the end of September. And you can get the Oktoberfest rate, which is the, reduced rate of $45 per year.
3: No, that's the full rate.
1: Oh, okay.
3: It's
1: now down to 30.
3: Yep, or 150 for a lifetime subscription.
1: And there's, you know, I think Pharonix has been getting just hammered by the changing ad market, which sucks for everybody. But additionally, advances in ad blocking technology have also been hammering Pharonix. And if we lost Pharonix as a community resource, I think the open source discussion, I think reporting, a discovery about new things that are getting worked on, some of the things we're going to talk about in this very episode, would be much harder to come across, would probably go unnoticed in most cases. He's doing a real service out there, and I hope he can keep going. So if you've, even if you're not a regular reader, but you support somebody that's contributing directly to the ecosystem and has been at it for many years, we'll put a link to the deal for Pharonix in the show notes. No relation. He didn't ask us to plug it. He doesn't even know we're plugging it. I just feel strongly that he does good work over there and wanted to give him a little bit of love right here at the top of the show. And with all of that, we have some news that we wanted to cover with you before we hit the road. The big one this week is GNOME 49 is out, and it's a big shift in the quality of life of using GNOME because a couple of classic apps, love it or hate it, have been replaced with more modern designed apps. Of course, we have deeper Wayland and remote desktop capabilities as well. I think the ones I'll say it up front. This is the bad news, okay? Totem and Events, or however you say it.
3: Events?
1: Yep. Long, especially Totem, long GNOME staples. I was a big lover of Totem. They are officially retired in GNOME 49, replaced with Showtime and Papers, which are using GTK4 and Libidwadia foundations. So they look a little bit more modern, take advantage of some of the newer stuff.
3: But are they as good as our old-time pals, Chris?
1: I mean, they're pretty good. I like them. There's just so many options in this space, too, that I'm not particularly... I honestly, I've moved from Totem to just MPV for the most case. I just run MPV. But it's nice to see. And the other thing to keep in mind is GNOME 49 is what you'll be using in Fedora 43 and Ubuntu 25.10, which are just around the corner. So you'll be seeing these changes relatively soon.
2: You know, what's interesting about the replacement of Totem and Events is that it kind of signals that GNOME is willing to leave behind those legacy apps for, I guess, moving the desktop forward. As you mentioned, Chris, accessibility is also moving forward. So that calendar now works entirely with keyboard navigation. I know you're a big keyboard guy these days.
1: Hey-o, that's nice.
2: Also, it looks like the browser web is gaining better ad blocking and regional filter lists just out of the box. So
1: I don't know if you guys have tried GNOME Web or just Web, but it's a pretty nice little basic browser. It's sort of like a Safari equivalent. You could just use it for a few things. I mean, it's not my go-to browser, but it's nice to see ad blocking out of the box, especially as Chrome removes Manifest 3 support.
2: There are new security dialogues as well, and some sandboxed image loading, smart card support. So GNOME is like baking in stronger defenses by default, which I find attractive. And community-wise, GNOME Circles is growing with apps like Workbook and Mahjong, reinforcing that GNOME ecosystem, not just a desktop.
1: Yeah, there are a good collection of apps.
3: Yeah, you mentioned Web, the native GNOME web browser. Well, it got OpenSearch integration as well, smarter bookmarks, and enhanced password dialogues, which is small.
1: Yeah.
3: But, you know, having password dialogues that work well and get properly picked up all the time, that's one way to not annoy me when I'm using a web browser.
1: And it's interesting to see this focus on improving that kind of across the different apps as well. The one I hear everybody talking about is HDR support.
3: Oh, yeah. Well, of course, in Mutter, with 16-bit color depth, no 16-bit. Less.
1: 16-bit. Uh-huh. 16-bit. I thought, okay.
3: So it's working on paving the way for professional-grade color workflows. I don't think we're all the way there, but we have to keep unlocking all the pieces if we are ever to get there.
1: Yeah. I was commenting last week, Plasma 6.5 is really just polished up that remote desktop experience. I know that's a thing in 49 as well. They've been working on that. You get multi-touch support in there now.
3: Yeah, multi-touch forwarding, relative mouse input for games, and...
1: games and remote desktop.
3: Virtual monitors.
1: That is sweet.
3: Right?
1: That is sweet.
3: Whoa. It's been kind of fascinating to see these remote desktop. We kind of recently talked about the improvements on the Plasma side of the fence, and yeah, things are getting a lot better. This is one of the sketchier stories when we started this whole Wayland business, and really for quite a long time.
1: Yeah.
3: GNOME software saw some re-engineering of how it parses and handles Flatpak repos, which reduces memory usage. Nice for low-resource devices, especially as the world moves more and more to Flatpak, so you kind of almost have to use them. And this release continues GNOME's strategy of phasing out X11.
1: Yes. In fact, I think they're doing that pretty hard in the next Fedora as well. You still have some time, but I think by 50, you're SOL.
3: Yeah, you're just, it's not, GNOME on X won't be an option for you. Of course, X Wayland and stuff is still there. Yeah. You'll be able to run apps, but in terms of having it at the base, nope.
1: 50, I guess, is a nice round number to remember when it happens. Are you boys also impressed with the seemingly just march towards improving security? I've noticed it over the last few releases. Little things to tighten up security, be it with Flatpaks, be it with this new password dialogue to make it clear what you're doing. They seemingly are baking a lot of little things in there. Like, this didn't get a lot of attention, but they've reworked the way the login screen works. So the media controls can't be used to bypass the screen. The accessibility menu is redone in a way that avoids bypassing the login screen.
3: It's also earlier of an option now, so you have more accessibility that earlier nice. In the process.
1: And the reboot shutdown menu is now guarded by a G setting. Which I guess there was a way to sort of like do a DDoS abuse against that and force a reboot against the system. Like, they've reworked that stuff. They've improved the security profile in GNOME Web. On remote desktop, they've done things there that are this implementation is much more secure than how we used to do remote desktop. And then you have I think the bigger change in GNOME 49 overall is the sandboxed image loading in GTK apps. Because, wildly enough, loading an image can be an attack vector.
3: Yeah, I mean, here you got to go parse this arbitrary binary file that's just being handed to you.
1: So now they're isolating it, and the image loading is done in a sandbox.
3: And that is one we've seen in the wild multiple times over the years. Yeah, that's great. I think it's important for a lot of reasons, but in particular, it's nice to have an answer to some of these questions that get brought up as our competitor desktops advance on these fronts too, especially maybe in like an enterprise or IT environment.
1: Right. I mean, it's a great space to differentiate in, and it definitely would appeal to enterprise customers that are using this in that space.
3: And we've seen a lot of more, you know, sandboxing and security controls baked in at like the systemd layer and on the server side of things for a while now. So it's definitely needed.
1: Well, you know, you heard me mention Ubuntu. You heard me mention Fedora. Let's do a little distro news roundup. Brantley, you want to take the new Ubuntu beta?
2: Indeed. Canonical this week released the Ubuntu 25.10 beta. So they're working towards the stable 25.10, which is due in about mid-October. They're calling it Questa. I got to get this one right. Questing Quokka.
1: Quokka? So, yeah, okay. Yeah.
2: Let's hear you say it, Chris. You're great at
1: it. I'm going to say Quokka. That's what, yeah, I think you're right. Questing Quokka.
2: That beta lands with kernel 6.17, GNOME 49, and updates across every single flavor. So if you want to kick the tires before that final release, October 9th, give it a go. Tell us what you think.
1: Woo!
2: As we noted before, also, Ubuntu now has the dangerous desktop images, which, you know, if you put danger on there, we're going to try it. And that was announced recently, and those images are being produced on a daily basis. It's built with all the seeded snaps switched from the stable channel to Edge, including Firefox, the Snap Store, Thunderbird, and a bunch more. Now, those images are explicitly not for reliable production use. That's the responsible thing for us to say here. So,
1: yeah, gotta say
2: they
1: that.
2: Might break.
1: Of course, you're gonna use it, right? This is gonna be your daily driver.
2: Well, yeah, we gotta do something crazy on the trip.
3: So. I will say, just, you know, from our weird perspective, I am loving this. Like, between KDE Linux now being a thing,
1: yeah,
3: between these existing,
1: right,
3: and we already had GNOME OS, which has nightlies. Like, it makes it super easy to try the stuff as it's coming out, as it's getting updated, as it's getting shaped, without having to like maintain some system that I'm updating all the time. I can just make a fresh VM.
1: That's true. Dip in, try it, dip out. I do like that. That's good to see. It's now a daily danger.
3: And it makes me feel, yeah, dangerous.
1: Dangerous.
3: That makes it cool, right?
1: Yeah, well, absolutely makes it cool. While we're talking about fresh Ubuntu, there was a wee bit of controversy this week. I guess some bug reports came out showing some performance issues, like in checksum tool, 17 times slower than the GNU non-Rust version on large files. A couple of other issues cropped up as well. Of course, we've covered this transition Ubuntu is making to some new Rust core utils in place of the GNU core utils. And these performance issues are probably not too unexpected, but a 17x slower result definitely got some attention. Developers are actively patching and then benchmarking to see if they can get it better. Of course, they have time before the Ubuntu release. But it did generate a lot of, I told you so, kind of comments, which you always see in the community. But, you know, they fixed one of them already. What do you think, Wes? Are we going to end up shipping these things and they're going to, you know, maybe not be 17x slower, but do you think we're going to live for a while with 4 or 5 times slower?
3: I mean, we'll see where it ends up performance-wise. Yeah, probably not exact parity out of the gate. I do think the real story is that this is the level of issue that we're running into along this path.
1: Oh, I didn't expect. Okay.
3: Right? All because right. If performance is the issue, then that means you're getting the interface largely correct, right? Like all the other stuff, the quirks, the behavior in scripting application, you know, or like wherever else it might appear. If that breaks, you kind of notice that before you ever get to the performance side of things.
1: That's a fair point. Okay. All right. I like that.
3: And yeah. I think it's worth giving Ubuntu credit for being willing to go out here, because this is exactly the kind of like, okay, go try it in a whole bunch of places kind of feedback to let the developers like actually find and fix these things.
1: I was surprised to see so many people not understand why they're making this change. And I seem to recall multi-architecture support was one of the big reasons. And people seem to forget that. But I know that's a challenge still for it. Like, it's not 100%. And that's one of the... But to this end, I feel like this is not worth the sort of the pushback it gets, because we're talking about Ubuntu. We're not talking about all Linux distributions, and it's actually a good thing to have one of these distributions experiment like this.
3: And of course, you can install the C versions if you want.
1: There you go.
3: Okay, well, not to be left out, of course, Fedora 43 is also right around the corner, and there are beta ISOs available for testing.
1: Ooh, I always love that. Of course, you're going to get that fresh GNOME 49 in there, aren't you?
3: Yeah, of course, and Linux 6.17 as well. And you've got a modernized toolchain under the hood, GCC 15.2, LLVM 21, glibc 242, and RPM 6.0.
1: Hey, that's pretty fresh. All right. Also, I think we're going to see the Anaconda Web UI move out, right?
3: Yes. So last time around, we saw it only on Workstation.
1: Yeah.
3: So now it's migrating over into the Spins by default. And I guess before it was actually still using DNF4.
1: Oh.
3: So now it's using DNF5 under the hood, which is, as we know, a major improvement to
1: DNF.
3: Much faster.
1: Yeah. Okay. They're making tweaks, and I don't really follow it, but they're making tweaks to how they produce the CoreOS Bootsy stuff as well. Something we could dig more into, I think.
3: Yeah, there's a lot of sort of build system improvements going on under the hood, which is maybe a little harder to see up at just the user layer, but it's important as things like, you know, the atomic side of the fence advances and, as has been stated, is going to be, you know, the future of this whole thing. Something to follow for sure. I think maybe late October, early November, you know, sometimes that can shift around with the Fedora release. But
1: I think they're doing pretty good on timing so far, though. You know, they're kind of on target.
3: It does seem so. Yeah, absolutely. We do also see, speaking of Atomic, Fedora Kinoite Discover is now going to be automatically updating the system in a safe fashion via RPM OS tree staged updates. So Kinoite getting some nice reliability improvements.
1: Interesting. You know, I've been using Aurora still on my studio machine here because I don't really reload this until I have to. And I have the auto update feature turned on, and I just reboot from time to time and get the new stuff. And I think right now that's being held – I don't think that's being handled by Discover. I think Discover is just handling the flat packs. Could be wrong on that, actually, though. I don't think it's handling the flat packs either now that I think about it. Interesting. Interesting. It's really – of course, I'm sure it's being handled under the hood, and Discover is the top of the beast. But
3: Right.
1: So if you install it, you're just going to get automatic updates now. Interesting. Well, our friends over at Oma Archie hit 3.0, and this is a big one because they're now introducing their own standalone installer, which is supposedly very fast. We'll talk to Wes about that in a moment. They have MacBook support for some of the T1 and T2 generation MacBooks, and lots of polish in here. So it's getting to like serious daily driver. Now, some folks online have been reporting a 2-minute install entirely offline, and it's a tenth the size of macOS. And being able to now just install it simply on decade-old MacBooks means easily putting a Linux development environment on Apple hardware that has been long abandoned. And to me, I think this is a notable moment for the Oma Archie project. With a downloadable standalone installer, they go from a script you run on Arch to, you know, a real distro. This feels like a moment to me.
2: It also feels like a little bit of residue or a change from that Arch DDoS that we saw a couple weeks ago. So I think an offline first ISO seems like a win in that regard, just to protect themselves from upstream projects. What do you think?
1: Yeah, I agree. It
3: may also... Maybe not. It depends on what's all on there, but it would give you an easier maybe opportunity to you know, have a safe install point that works behind various corporate firewalls, that kind of thing.
1: You want me to...
3: Do you want to try it?
1: Yeah.
3: I got it ready for you through the miracle of KVM.
1: So we have it running right here on a laptop right now. I like the low-key style. I select my keyboard. I'm going to say English. My username is going to be Wes, of course.
3: And I thought we always did Chris F now.
1: And my And my password's Brent, like it always is, of course. Oh, I have to type it
3: but
1: again.
3: But you use the French spelling of Brent.
1: Yeah. Well, oui. Full name is Wes. Email address is wes@wes.com.
3: Yeah, I can't believe I snagged that one.
1: That was really quite the win. Okay, so I'm just doing like host name stuff and selecting my time zone, which it auto-detected. Now I have a nice little box to review everything, and I'm saying yes. I can select. You don't mind what disk I choose? It's fine?
3: No, yeah. But it has just the one.
1: Yeah, let's wipe everything. Okay, I'm going to format Wes's disk. It is installing Oma Archie now. Just that part right there.
3: Pretty smooth experience, right?
1: Yeah, especially if you weren't just like jerking around and you knew the names you were going to use for stuff already. Like that would go, you just boop, boop, boop, boop, boop, and you had a password. Okay, this is installing. All right, getting the keys, formatting the disk. Wiping the partition. I do love how fast this is. This is really great. Creating /VDA. Locking me in a virtual machine. Probably be even faster on physical hardware.
3: Yeah, totally.
1: Also, this is not a high-performance machine.
3: No.
1: It's a good laptop, but it is not a new laptop. It's a 8th gen.
3: Uh-huh.
1: 8th gen i7. So it's got some age on it. But it's a nice, trusty ThinkPad. So now I can see the packages. It's installing a lot of what you would expect. It's checking the kink. Oh, I love this.
3: It better
1: this.
3: Be installing stuff because it's taking up 7 gigs.
1: I love this, actually. I just think this is just enough interface to tell you what it's doing without needing to be much more.
3: Yeah, it's kind of a clean log. I show that stuff in the graphical ones anyway. I know not everyone does.
1: I love it when they let me expand the details and uh-huh. I can see what's happening. It's basically that.
3: Especially if something takes a while, like maybe you see that there are updates in the log that the UI doesn't communicate. Or
1: I also just like to get a sense of what packages are going in. And if it, and I even love it if it gives you version information.
3: True. Yeah.
1: That's really nice. All right. So I looks like I am running.
3: Brent, you're doing the stopwatch, right?
1: I am running a build hook for Linux 6.16.7 for a module right now.
3: Fresh up-to-date kernel.
1: Yeah, that's nice to see. So I think it's basically done if I'm on kernel modules, right?
3: We're getting pretty close.
1: Yep, it is, in fact, now creating a boot image. It is updating the information. It is checking for old Perl modules, updating the info directory. My keyboard is set to US. And running the boot hook, yeah, I think it's done. That is really something.
3: Well, we got to reboot and see if it worked, right?
1: It is really amazing to see them go to their own ISO like this. And
3: it does feel like a different era. This is not just like when we started with OmaCube and it was just sort of...
1: Run the script.
3: Install stock Ubuntu, run this bash script.
1: Yeah, or even early OmaArch was, install stock Arch. And even just getting stock Arch installed is a pretty big barrier for people that just have a Saturday afternoon to try this.
3: It's a lot easier than it used to be, but it still takes some know-how.
1: I also think the audience he's targeting, they want more to mess around with the workflow and to see if it can replace like their Mac OS workflow than they want to mess around with installing Arch.
3: Right.
1: That's not what they're there for. They're there to see, will this workflow be compatible?
3: Can I just use this as a better dev station?
1: And this lets them get right to that. That's the thing here. Here you go. So it's updating. I think it's updating, so it's done, but I think it's updating.
3: Oh, I figured out that it had network access.
1: Yeah.
3: All right. Well, we'll see if it gets me to a workable desktop before we end the segment.
1: That is really cool. So, I mean, huge for them, right? And if you do a little digging, too, you get a sense there's a strong community building behind this. I think I want to say they crossed 20,000 in their Discord now.
3: Wow.
2: Yeah, I heard the community's adding a bunch of like theming tweaks, Chris. That's kind of your thing these days, but also a bunch of hotkeys and aesthetic polishes. And it feels like a distro that's shaped by the community more than corporate roadmaps. But the pace of development, like from going from this bash script to this, what you guys are saying is a beautiful installer in what has it been like a small number of weeks?
1: Yeah, it feels like it. There's also something else happening here that's maybe noteworthy. Arch isn't a corporate distro. Hyperland isn't a corporate desktop environment. And DHH and his ragtag crew building this aren't a big corporation either. These are all either small to micro businesses to not even a business that have created something unique on their own. And it's all building together. And it's the reason why I think that's noteworthy is because a lot of the other distributions and desktop environments that have so much momentum behind them do have corporate sponsorship at some level. Perhaps the developer gets paid by a corporation or something like that. And it's a corporation creating the distribution. Maybe it's Canonical. Maybe it's Red Hat, etc. And here we have Arch Linux, a community project. We have Hyperland, which is really made by Vaxory, one developer, and I don't know how many other contributors, which is a truly remarkable, fantastic, well-polished desktop environment that's really, really come into its own recently. And then you have DHH, who's fanatically passionate about the learning aspect, right? That's what I think is unique here, is that he learns. He goes out and he just spends hundreds of hours learning, and then he comes back and he builds on that, and he shares it with his team, and he gets people fired up. And like that is a great – all that coming together is just such an incredible combination that I think is making this a unique distribution. And a lot of people in the Linux community that have been around for a while are sleeping on this because they're not following this cohort of users.
3: I also think it's such a nice example of, I mean, we talk a lot about the downsides of, the Linux and open source ecosystem where you have tons of options. You have to put stuff together yourself or select the pieces you want. But the flip side of that is, you know, you can see small shops or individual actors come in and really have a lot of leverage because there's so many things you can and are encouraged to build on top of. And I think that's what enables someone with a vision, you know, like DHH, to really have a great palette of brushes to use here.
1: Don't you think it's, I mean, I know I'm sort of, maybe I'm stuck on this, but we went from
3: like the really cute animation it does when it finishes.
1: Oh, yeah, yeah, I know.
3: Installed in 5 minutes and 43 seconds. Not bad for a VM.
1: On an older machine, too. The thing that people are missing in our space is this went from zero to a distro people are actively using and talking about adopting. And I say that quite confidently because I'm consistently seeing the user testimonies every day. Multiple user testimonies. There's momentum behind this. And to me, it's remarkable that we went from here's our like top four distros, or here's the distro landscape as we know it, and it's sort of been set in stone for a few years. The last big disruption we had was CentOS becoming CentOS Stream. Yeah, it looks great.
3: Full desktop, ready to go.
1: That looks great. And then AmiCube comes around, and that creates a little bit of disruption, but Omar Archie comes around, and we're really seeing something. And it's incredible that another distro could carve out some space by addressing the right market. And what market was that? It wasn't people that have never used a computer. It was people that were actually willing to go out and maybe buy a new computer like a B-Link. It was people that were willing to install Arch and understood how to run a bash script. People that were down with the idea of navigating their interface with a keyboard using key bindings and a tiling desktop. They weren't people that needed something that worked like Windows. They were people that were looking for something that wasn't Mac OS. They were looking for something truly unique, innovative, and powerful. And that's where Linux shines. And we've been spending so much time focused on trying to make Linux work for these new pretend users that this market was left wide, gaping open for someone to fill. And DHH filled it. And it's crazy to me that everybody slept on this. And the fact that Framework and B-Link are the hardware partners that are manufacturers that are benefiting from this is also an indication that other folks in our community missed an opportunity here. There's a lot of reflection that should be going on by the creators of Ubuntu, Fedora, over at System 76. All these people should be asking why they've missed this and why they're still missing it right now. And why it takes a podcaster to tell them about it. And why you aren't tuned in. Like, you need to be asking all these questions because you're missing something here. Just my opinion, though. It's good to see 3.0 come out.
3: Yeah, there's already 3.01, too.
1: Oh, really?
3: That's what you just installed.
1: Oh, really? That's pretty great. I just love to see them pushing on a design that appeals to a user base that is willing to get their hands dirty a little bit. A user base that loves a TUI. Do you understand how exciting it is that 20,000 more of them, at least, those are just the people that joined the Discord, by the way, at least 20,000 of them, if not more, have now come to Linux? People that appreciate aesthetics, people that appreciate TUIs, people that appreciate efficient systems, people that are willing to buy hardware to run Linux? This is a huge win. 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
2: Now, I feel like, with this little news roundup, there's got to be some systemd stuff sprinkled in here somewhere.
1: I would say a really good helping of systemd, if I'm being honest with you. Systemd 258 is out. It's the latest major feature release to, of course, the famous systemd. And it brings a feature that I have yet to wrap my head around, but seems like a big one, called systemd factory reset. You can now request a factory reset on the next reboot.
3: Yeah, it's kind of more of a framework than anything else. It's a set of units and hook points that enable you, system maintainers, distribution providers, IT people, to set up factory reset-like capability. A lot of it, especially in its sort of default state, relies on the systemd repart tool under the hood, which can kind of look at partition information and redo or refresh partitions.
1: It'd be really interesting to see KDE Linux take advantage of this.
3: Oh, yeah.
1: They're already using systemd for
3: absolutely.
1: So much stuff.
3: Yeah, absolutely.
1: We also see the final cleanup of cgroups version 1 and the original systemd init compatibility, sort of just some legacy stuff being removed, which, notable.
3: Yeah, we were still using telinit. Sorry, that's going away.
1: Also, the baseline kernel required moves to Linux 5.4 now, with warnings that 5.10 will be required soon. I appreciate how that sounds old, but then I SSH'd into a enterprise distro the other day, and it's on a kernel older than that. So,
3: hey, try kernel 6, folks. Come on in, the water's fine.
1: It's on its 7.17 release, and people are still running kernel 5 something. I think that I want to say, don't hold me to it, but I want to say it was kernel 5 too.
2: So you had SSH access, but didn't want to do something about it?
1: Oh, well, it wasn't my box. I was on somebody else's box. Yeah,
2: that's kind of you.
1: There's also some new tooling coming in here. I think some of this is really to make boot CTL and boot C work a little bit better. Systemd PTY forward sounds pretty interesting, as well as reboot on air feature sounds pretty interesting. Just a lot of themes here, getting rid of some of the legacy stuff, simplifying and modernizing other areas, potentially breaking some older setups. I think that's something the community should be aware of.
2: Now, there's some community impactications, like you're saying, Chris. The removal of that sysv init scripts, those scripts in 2.5.9, it's a bit of a symbolic milestone. So the long migration to native systemd to units is definitely enforced here. So for those stragglers out there, expect more and more friction.
1: They must have moved off systemd by now.
2: Oh, sure. Oh, yeah. Well, those legacy admin habits like init 3 and force fsck and others are being retired as well. That might just frustrate some traditionalists, but it also declutters, Linux for the next decade.
1: I will admit, you kids don't know the pleasure of just doing init 3 and then just bringing down so much stuff just collapsing it down to like a basic headless system. And then depending on the box, you know, you might do a NIT 5 if this was a graphical system. And then a whole bunch of more stuff would come up. And what was really neat about it is you felt like you could tear down parts of Linux without having to reboot the whole system. So run level 5 was like all your applications, your GUI, all that stuff. And run level 3 was like for my setups, was like a lean, mean, tight server. Nobody used run level 4. Come on, let's be honest. So when you drop down to 3, you are just killing a ton of stuff and kind of bringing it down to just a base headless Linux box, which was always solid and reliable. And the graphics stack was always – the issues were always in the graphics stack. And then just hit an NIT5, boop, boop, boop, boop, boop, bring it back up. I do miss that. And you could do things like, you know, in systemd, you could restart your login manager and things like that. But it just ain't the same, boys. It ain't the same. Ain't the same. I miss it.
2: Well, hopefully this helps you. So there's some unprivileged access that's expanding. Huh? Is that helping?
1: I do like that.
2: Android debug ports, AV lights, and unprivileged VM and container networking.
1: Okay.
2: So that balance between security and usability might be shifting in ways you like.
1: I think that is a nice change to see.
2: That said, this release might divide camps a little bit further. So power users gain fine-grained controls, but those minimalists and, well, the anti-systemd communities will see more reasons to resist newer versions.
1: Yeah, like Wes.
3: Yeah, I'm a big DevOne guy.
1: Yeah, I know you are. You just don't run it yet, but I know you are. So how do you feel about any of this, Wes? Any of this jump out at you?

0: just system administration things. The protect hostname unit setting now accepts a new value called private, which is similar to yes, but allows the unit's processes to modify the hostname. So it sort of gets its own unique private hostname that it can change for itself inside its little sort of containerized environment.
1: All right.
0: All just set up with systemd.
1: Okay.
0: Also now for the wider hostname, it can include question mark characters, which when read will be initialized by hexadecimal digits hashed from the machine ID. I think we talked about this when it was proposed a little bit. This is useful when managing a fleet of devices that should each have a valid and distinct hostname, but generated in a predictable fashion.
1: This could be really nice for your brother's store, Brent. I could see that, like, a, you know, just to bring it home a little bit.
2: That's a great point.
1: Deploying a handful of systems, yeah.
0: Small thing, but mount units, which you can use to sort of define things for systemd to mount.
1: Yeah.
0: They now support systemd credentials. Things like load credential, set credential, import credential. So you can have systemd basically go grab credentials you have in a protected place on the system and then make it available for that unit automatically without having to, like, yourself handle all the permissions.
1: Yeah.
0: In a clean way. Or you can have encrypted credentials. Anyway, I think it was definitely a miss before that mount units could not do this. Say if you're trying to set up some sort of network mount that needs a password or some key or something. There's also, I'm excited to read more about this one. There's a new setting, delegate namespaces for units, which controls which type of namespaces to delegate to the invoked units. This primarily controls if the listed namespace type shall be owned by the host user namespace or by the private user namespace of the unit. So I think this is going to give you a little bit more control over just which namespaces are sandboxed or not.
1: Okay. That's great.
0: And as Brent kind of mentioned, there is some like improvements, especially around systemd VM spawn, which is a newer tool that's just like, and like, you have systemd n spawn, which does containers. VM spawn does VMs for you. And you now have access to unprivileged user networking. So your VMs can just like get sort of good enough networking out of the gate without very much fuss.
1: That is so appreciated.
0: And on the container side of the fence, you can now do unprivileged execution of container images stored in plain directories. So you can just sort of have like your container stuff laying around in any old file and quickly spin up a container of it.
1: Huh. Just a note, it looks like I'm going through the release notes here. They actually are recommending Linux 5.14 as the minimum version now with this current release. You can make it work with 5.10, but they're actually going to recommend 5.14 just to make that clear. That's a pretty big jump going from what they have now. A lot of this, Wes, when you mention it, if I disassociate myself as a, you know, long-term Linux user and how big systemd is getting and how much systemd does now, and I just think of Linux as a technology platform, I'm honestly surprised it didn't do some of this already. And it does show you why we need a project like systemd to kind of handle some of these things that it's really nobody's job right now to properly do or manage or make available.
0: And a lot of the stuff would be stuff probably that various downstream distributions or providers would have to figure out.
1: And the way we used to do it, for some of this stuff, is just, you know, a bunch of different implementations.
0: Well, and like the system reset stuff, right? That could be one example that in the future, maybe there's some standardization around that.
1: Yeah. Yeah. So it's a big one. It's a big one, Wes. It's a big one, but I'm looking forward to it. I still haven't played around with the new systemd homed stuff. That's still on my list. I want to check that out, too. And the big story this week. There is an RFC. This is all in the request for proposal stage, but there is some example code to introduce multi-kernel architecture support to Linux. So typically, there's one Linux kernel. It runs the show. It manages all the CPUs and the memory. And then if you want to run an additional kernel, you do that in a VM. But a developer by the name of Kong Wang just proposed something different. It's multi-kernel support where each CPU can run its own kernel. Say you've got a 12-core CPU. Would you like to run 12 individual Linux kernels?
0: Yeah, isn't this an absolutely delightfully kind of fun idea?
1: Screw VMs!
0: Yeah, exactly. so far, it's definitely early days. It's just a proposal. It's kind of just starting the basics of what you would need to have any of this be testable or workable. So it's about like 1,400 lines of code change. Basic features, like there's this proposal for sort of how do you have the kernels do inter-process or inter-kernel communication between them, especially to manage sort of like devices and stateful stuff.
1: Which has been, I did a little deep dive, and that has been a major contention point for

0: different ideas going back to like 2002. But sorry, just
1: no,
0: like
1: no, you're, yeah,
0: how you
1: there's
0: message.
1: A, there's a rich and long history of these yeah. kinds of ideas for sure.
0: Brantley, for posterity, would you like to read the patch note that came in?
2: Yeah, Kong wrote in the Linux kernel mailing list, this patch introduces multi-kernel architecture support, enabling multiple independent kernel instances to coexist and communicate on a single physical machine. Each kernel instance can run on dedicated CPU cores while sharing the underlying hardware resources.
0: This is great. And Wes, I'm sure you noticed that they're building on top of KExec to make this happen.
1: Yeah, that's right. The first part of this is a new KExec multi-kernel flag that requests a new kernel be booted on a specific CPU. It has to be offline. The CPU has to be offline first. And right now, you can only assign a single CPU to any given kernel. So you can't say have like, oh, I want this kernel to run with two of the CPUs. It's sort of one for one right now. And I think it's kind of specific to x86-64 because there's a whole bunch of assembly magic, at least for now. Yeah, and then right now there's kind of a sketch for what this inter-kernel communication mechanism would be like. There's shared memory areas that are set aside for moving data between the kernels. There is base infrastructure present to start, but there are no actual users of it yet or examples of using it.
0: Sure.
1: And of course, a real-world system running in this mode would clearly need, you know, some kind of like, a lot of stuff implemented on top of this system to be able to actually...
0: to manage it.
1: Yes.
0: And not to mention, I'm sure that eventually security issues would be discovered and all of that. But it really is a crazy concept that you could run multi-kernels, maybe even different versions of the kernel, and come up with a way for them to talk to each other is absolutely wild. Now, remember, RFC at this point, trying to get feedback on the design. There is some example code in there. It would create a /proc/multi-kernel entry where you could monitor this.
1: And you can go see what which kernels are running on all of your CPUs.
0: Can we just take a moment and appreciate how something so extremely complex comes down to /proc/multi-kernel? It's just an entry on your...
1: It sounds cool, too.
0: So like I said, I did a little bit of digging around. You could call it, I suppose, a wee bit of a deep dive.
3: Right then. Let's get ourselves settled in for a wee deep dive.
0: I saw different proposals for this going quite a ways back, but in 2009, it seemed like Microsoft might actually be getting pretty close. And I'll put the PDF in the show notes. It's called The Multi-Kernel, a new OS architecture for scalable multi-core systems. And they called it Project Barrelfish. And the idea was a totally clean slate, brand new OS that treats each core like a separate machine. And then all the coordination would be done inside this complex messaging bus that they created, but they couldn't share any data. And they felt that this design would be extremely scalable, and it was elegant, but the reality was it just simply wasn't practical. And it really, and in the PDF you can see, it kind of it comes down to this communication that they didn't work out. Whereas Wang's 2025 RFC seems a little bit more practical, right? It's building on existing tools like KExec. It does have fault isolation. It does let you run multiple kernels, but it would be using more conventional ways to communicate between them that kind of exists, would have to be modified, but right, it's not a whole cloth, clean slate implementation like Microsoft's idea was. So you could probably get a little bit closer.
1: Yeah, you did see some interaction on the list too from the proposal, other people who had tried kind of similar ideas. Wang mentioned a few specific advantages, like you said, fault isolation, security, better efficiency than virtualization, perhaps, and the ease of zero downtime updates in conjunction with the KExec handover mechanism.
0: That's cool.
1: Yeah, which we talked about recently, which is a sort of more structured way to be able to pass data from one kernel into the next running kernel.
0: This gets interesting, too, if you could dedicate specific hardware. So you could have maybe a machine that has multiple video cards in it or multiple network cards in it, and you could allocate them. And so it's one box, but everything's running on physical hardware.
1: Also, there might be the ability in the future to run special purpose kernels, as long as it's loadable by KExec, I assume, such as, say, a real-time kernel that you just need to do like a subset of processing on a subset of cores.
0: This is just crazy. If you have any ideas what you would use a multi-kernel setup for, boost in and give me a few ideas. Because I'm thinking part of the reason why this hasn't really been achieved yet is maybe there isn't huge demand. But I also wonder if we lived in a version of history, If this came along before VMs, would we have just gone this route, perhaps?
1: Yeah, good question. I mean, I think probably there's still some use case for VMs, but this is a fascinating extra bit of flexibility.
0: And I don't mean to imply this replaces VMs, especially because it's like one core and all that, but you do think early on, VMs were not great. They were really rough. They were not as nearly performant as they were. We didn't have hypervisors, right? We had virtualizers. And this just would have been a dramatic performance improvement back in the day. I just wonder if we would have seen more of this.
1: And also, like, how can you even as limited as this sort of proof of concept is, 1,400 lines of code change, that's it? Like, how?
0: Yeah.
1: What?
0: Yeah. Well, because it is really relying on a lot of stuff, which is what makes me think this actually could happen.
1: Yeah, it might work. There might be enough people who find some kind of use case.
0: Yeah, you can do this with 1,400 lines of code and use existing infrastructure like KExec and the messaging. I mean, yeah, it could actually happen. It's really exciting. We'll keep an eye on it. I mean, it's so early days, but it would be a really cool superpower.
1: I want to see how, you know, tools like HTOP and BTOP have to change to account for handling separate kernels on separate cores.
4: It's for people who like to mess with computers.
0: Okay, so we are asking you to send in your Nix configs so we can do a config confession session next week. We've gotten a couple, but we need more, and we need some janky ones too, because like Matthew wrote in. I got to appreciate it. He says, hey, I wanted to share my Nix config and a blog post I made about how I use it to self-host. I want to thank you for introducing me to it. It's given me the ability to try and fail safely. I'm happy to get feedback on the config. I know it's not perfect. All right. Matthew, when you open this thing up, it is like a gem of configurations. It's so well structured. Also, just his GitHub page is beautiful. He has a diagram of the config structure layout right there. And
1: how do you beat that?
0: And his self-hosted services. It's just, and then he's got like a one-liner. He's got a one-liner once you pull down his flake. I mean, the whole thing, he's got a guide on how to set it up. This is so well done. And then, like we mentioned, Matthew has a blog post where he shares his build with NixOS, ZFS, Tailscale, his choices he made for privacy, data control, how he made it more usable for his friends and family. You know, and a lot of it's based on trial and error over the years. And he did one of our favorite moves. Matthew has a public VPS, and then he has that come, you know, privately back to a TrueNAS server to get access to core services.
1: Nice.
0: It is way too nice to criticize. So, you know, I mean, we could probably go through and pick it apart, but I was just so impressed.
1: So it's more likely we'll just be copying, really.
0: So we're clearing this one out of the gates. It's a good one, and what we're going to do is we're going to have you send your configs in. You can boost in a link or attach a link to an email if you go to our contact page. And then we're going to go through and we're going to make it better for you. We're going to tell you what's good. We're going to tell you what's bad. We're only going to be able to do a few per episode, but we'd like you to send them in. We've gotten a couple so far. And you'll walk away with a better config. Come in, though, with a thick skin. Brent is ruthless.
1: Yeah, Brent, how'd you feel about the host names here?
2: Let's talk about it next time. I don't know. I feel like you got to choose wisely.
0: Yeah, I think if Brent doesn't eat before the segment, people better watch out. 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
2: Well, again, this week, we're doing some shout-outs to new members who have joined either the Jupiter Party or Core Contributors. Jamie J is a new Core Contributor. Thank you very much for joining the team. And Marcus K also signed up for a year of the Jupiter Party. So thank you to you both.
0: Thank you very much. Love having some new members on board. Now, boys, we did get a nice batch of fake boosts. It's a loving term we have for folks that would like to help us raise funds to Texas Linux Fest that want to support us without a boost, like PayPal, Venmo, on-chain and Lightning as well. And last week, we were able to secure our Airbnb in Austin. I think we got a nice one, too. I thought we were going to have to settle. I mean, I'm not talking it's super fancy, but it'll work for us. It even has, I think, a room, as long as we move all the beds in there, we could use to record.
2: Classic nice. Linux Unplugged move. Don't rent your Airbnb to us. We'll move all the beds.
0: Don't tell them that.
2: Oh, sorry.
0: No, rent it to us. We'll put it back. You never knew. You'll never know.
2: That's true.
0: So now we got to round out the support for the trip, right? We got the travel down there and back, fuel for the car and the van, lodging for three on the trip, food and anything we could scrape together for a birthday meetup. All of that we're still trying to raise funds for. And we have one episode left before we hit the road. So, boys, let's see how we did. And we'll start with some fake boosts, and then we'll get into the boosts. You know, they're not fake. They're all not fake. None of them are fake. I'm not trying to be mean. It's just fun. It's a fun name.
2: Who
0: okay?
2: named this thing?
0: Yeah, I know, right?
1: You know, store brand boosts.
0: We had a couple come in just before the show. They'll be captured in next week's batch. So, all right, let's kick it off. The Golden Dragon is back.
1: Oh, wow.
0: Hey, with 10,000 sats. Sorry, I've been so silent. Life is chaotic with a new job. It's not much, but here's some support to get you down to Texas.
1: Wonderful to hear from you, Dragon.
0: Thank you, Dragon. It is good to hear from you. Thank you very much.
1: Dave O'Neill fake booths in with 173,228
0: sets. Whoa! Hey! Look at that. It's interesting using the fake boost mechanism, but still doing sats. Love it. Thanks, Dave.
1: I've been a longtime listener and have some Bitcoin from a few years ago. Hope this helps.
0: Ah, thanks, Dave. It's good to hear from you.
2: It certainly does.
0: Yeah.
2: Well, Tobias sent in $5 saying, hey, have a nice trip, and I like the show.
0: Ah, thank you. Oh, my bell. Hold on.
2: What is happening?
0: You know, since my bell failed.
1: Does that thing need a refurbishment?
0: I'm going to give him a custom tune. You ready? All right. Ready? This is for you. Thank you, Johannes. Appreciate the value. Orion Code came in with $10. Here's support for the trip to Texas Linux Fest. I appreciate the great content over the years and hope to see it continue. Thank you, Orion Code. Nice to hear from you. I'm looking forward to our birthday party down there in Austin.
1: Connor comes in with $50.
0: Heyo. Nice.
1: Excited to see y'all in Texas. Excited
0: All right.
1: to see you too.
0: Yeah, Connor. Thank you.
2: Well, Markel also came in with $50, saying, hey, I started with that self-hosted show and moved to Linux Unplugged. Finally caught up from the fictitious point I started at, so paying it forward. I became a member, and, well, here's some gas for you.
0: Wow.
2: Just started Home Assistant.
0: Yeah!
2: Where should I start with dashboards, fellas? I have all the things, but it's all a horrible jumble.
0: I got dashboards! I got bad dashboards! Yeah, well, the good news is they're innovating quickly on dashboards right now with each release, including some new cool automatic dashboards. I think the way to do it is go find some screenshots that inspire you. Then you'll find the different themes and whatnot you can install from hacks and get going from there. I have done it mostly by room and function. So, like, I have living room and stuff like that and bathroom areas, but then I also have the heating and I have the lighting tabs, and I've kind of broken it down like that. And for most things, I use custom themes for my dashboard. It's a whole new world. Let us know how it goes, and thank you for the fake boost. Thank you, Marku. Vaymax is here with $20.
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0: Here's some snacks for the way down. 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I always appreciate coverage of these meetups since I'm far away from them. VMAX, we're happy to do it for you. Thank you for the support. Appreciate it.
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0: Hey, you know what that is, right?
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0: The streams are crossing.
6: So the combination is 1, 2, 3, 4, 5.
0: That is great.
1: Have fun so going good. To Plaid. But watch out for the wind blowing open tumbleweeds down the trail.
2: So good.
6: The hell was that? Spaceball 1. They've gone to Plaid.
0: Thanks, DJ.
2: Well, Nicholas sent in $100 saying thanks and have a great trip and fest.
0: Well, thank you. Appreciate it, Nicholas. Ned is here with 20 U.S. greenbacks.
7: This is a tasty burger.
0: Shout out from London, sending some boost to help towards the Linux Fest. Been listening to the podcast since self-hosted 150. Rest in peace, and I wanted to show some support. Thanks for the awesome show. Well, thank you, Ned. Nice to hear from you. Really appreciate the support from London.
8: That's pretty funny. Next caller.
1: Stoof comes in with 21 bucks.
0: Hey!
9: Did you buy that from a certified vendor?
1: Thanks for the great content.
0: Thank you, Stoof. Appreciate it.
2: Well, Lee 78681 sent in, you'll never guess it, 123.45 U.S. dollars.
6: Yes! That's amazing! I've got the same combination on my luggage!
0: Love it.
2: That's a Spaceballs fake boost to welcome you to Austin. My name is a zip code.
0: Okay, Wes, it's Lee 78681.
1: Yeah, that's right. It looks like it is, Williamson County in Texas, which includes Round Rock, maybe bits of Austin.
0: Okay. Well, then I hope
1: Cedar Park, Brushy
0: Creek. I
1: hope
0: you do make it to Texas Linux Fest.
10: Yes, zip code is a better deal.
1: Oh, I get the tax rate here, 8.25%.
0: Really?
1: Yeah.
0: Your map is awesome, dude. Oh,
2: I got a trivia question for you guys I learned this week. Ready for it?
0: Yeah, I'm ready for it.
2: What does zip mean? ZIP.
0: I'll have to come back to you on that.
2: All right.
1: Zebra information processing.
0: You tell me at the end.
2: Nailed it.
0: Lee, thank you for the boost. Appreciate you. Why do I need a name for a Bitcoin donation comes in with 85,707 sats?
5: You're doing very well.
0: I love it. He did send me an email later on. I thought that was so funny. No message, just the value. Appreciate it.
1: And Danny comes in with 300 USD.
0: What? Stop it.
11: Hey, Rich Lobster.
0: All right, Danny. Thank you very much.
1: Longtime listener. We met at Scale last year. I was the dude with the tux tattoo. Malaysian living in Houston now. I can't make it this year, so I'm supporting the team instead. Have a blast in Texas.
0: We will be representing. Thank you, sir. You're the best. Now, thank you, everyone. If you didn't hear your call out, PayPal currently has 5 transactions on hold under, quote, review. I guess they came in fast and close together. And right now they tell me they'll be released by October 9th. Not ideal.
2: Looking for the trip back, though.
0: But it'll be good for the trip back. So if you didn't hear your shout out this week, either you came in right before the show or you're in one of those 5 and there is some pending transactions there. But thank you, everybody who did contribute with a fake boost. You raised in greenbacks, $827.90, and in sats, 268,935 satoshis. Thank you, everybody, very, very much. We appreciate you for fake boosting. If you would like to send us a support via a fake boost, that's PayPal, Venmo, on-chain. We may add more others for some other event down the road, but that's what we're able to scrape together now. We'll have a link in the show notes for a fake boost, and we do appreciate those. We call them fake boosts because we love you. And because we kind of were able to replicate what we get with the boost, which is we can tag it for a particular thing, in this case, Texas Linux Fest. We can get your name, we can get a message, and you can attach value. So that's why I call it a fake boost, because that's one of the key things that the boost unlocked for us.
12: And now it is time for Le Boost.
0: All right, gentlemen, now we did get some boosty boost boosters into the show. And we start with our baller booster this week, which is our podcast. And our podcast comes in with an unbelievable 902,345 sats.
11: Hey, Rich

0: Thank you, our podcast. Incredible. He says, greetings, JB crew. I wish I could be at Texas Linux Fest, but the next best thing to make sure is I send a few sats your way. I can't wait to hear about it in the coming weeks. Who knows? Maybe next year I'll finally be able to make these fests.
1: Wow!
2: Incredible.
0: Thank you, our podcast. You're the best, dude. That's really remarkable.
3: I just have no words. And I feel like we don't have enough booth clips to represent this. Thank you.
0: I know. I should just fire them all off.
3: Do you have like a batch button for that?
0: Yeah. It's beep, beep, beep, beep. I think I just did that, dude. That's what I just did.
3: Your fingers hurt.
0: I love it. Thank you. Also very cool. He sent that from his own self-hosted node.
2: Rad.
0: Right. I mean, can we just appreciate PayPal would have blocked that transaction. And that's just really awesome. Thank you, our podcast.
2: Nojo's comes in with 100,000 sats.
0: All right.
4: Hey, rich lobster. Coming in hot with the boost.
0: No joke there either. Thank you, Nojo's.
2: Texas Linux Fest boost. I just recently drove from Texas to Cali, so I know what an undertaking this is.
3: Oh, no.
2: Wouldn't be a fest without the JB crew, though. Can't wait to see you there.
5: A big, juicy van.
0: Oh, man. Yeah, I know. And we're doing it from Washington. And what people don't really appreciate is Washington and Oregon, actually pretty big states, too. Not California, Texas big, but take a whole day to drive across big. So we're going diagonally. I think we're going to go diagonal across.
2: That's the most fun.
0: Mm-hmm. Mm-hmm. Thank you, Nojo's.
3: I seem to have decided to drive from Northern Ontario, which seems crazy.
0: Yeah.
3: Please
0: help me.
3: That's
0: not good. That's not good.
3: We do have Moonanite here, though, who sent in 50,000 sats.
0: Hey!
6: I like you. You're a hot ticket.
0: Heck? Thank you.
3: This one's from Fountain, too. Can't let Fiat fake boosters win. Here's some open source money to get you to the Open Source Texas Fest.
0: Woo! Thank you, Moonanite. Representing. Appreciate that very much. Made me laugh. 40 Deuce came in with 42,000 sats.
7: The answer to the ultimate question.
0: Here's a little value for your Texas trip and all you do. And you asked for it. You got it. Here's my Nix config. I shared this before, but I think it's come a long way. This is a NixOS and Ho Manager flake that manages multiple hosts with my shared modules and a few host-specific modules. It's pretty nice. Good usable configs for Hyperland, NIRI, Sway, River, and Wayfire compositors. All enabling in Plasma and Cosmic desktops as well. Holy crap, dude. One recent change you might appreciate, I abstracted out my username, to a let statement in my flake.nix. It makes it easy for another user to try my flake quickly and just change the username in one place before building.
2: That's a smarter approach than everybody used Chris F, I suppose.
0: Yeah, it doesn't quite have the same, I don't know, ring to it, but it's a pretty good idea. Wow, very impressed. Wes, will you save that link?
2: I sure will.
0: We will add that to our list. I have a feeling I'm going to be humbled when I go through that one. Thank you, 40 Deuce. Appreciate it.
2: Well, Lieutenant Mirth comes in with 42,000 sats.
7: The answer to the ultimate question.
8: You're doing a good job.
2: Another recent paperless NGX convert here.
0: All right.
2: I knew that in order to really adopt it, I'd have to minimize any friction to getting documents consumed.
0: Yes.
2: I thought I'd share my solution. Since I already had a CUP server running, I decided to make use of its built-in virtual PDF printer driver. This new network printer, with some scare quotes, is accessible via MDNS and AirPrint to all of the desktops and mobile devices on my LAN. I wrote a Python script running as a systemd service to watch the server/var/spool directly for file IO. Whenever a new PDF shows up, it makes a post call to the paperless API, uploading the document and tagging it as to-do. So now all I have to do to get anything at all into paperless is hit print. Nice and low friction. That's great. What a clean, easy solution.
0: That's big brain stuff right there. That is so big brain. I should have thought of that too. I used to manage CUP systems like a machine. And I used to take advantage of that stuff. That's so brilliant. And then anybody can just print to that too.
2: Combine that, you know, with some Nebula Mesh or something.
0: Thank you. That is a great idea. I think I'm going to rip that off somehow, and I want to use that. That is really great. And the beauty of it, too, is all your systems, as long as you have it turned on, will just auto-discover it. Right? Like, I love that. All right, I'm taking this next one. DHH comes in with 30,000 sats. It should be the DHH. DHH writes, instead of sending Nick's configs, I figured I'd show you what I've been working on. It even includes a working display manager.
3: Ooh, ouch.
2: Ouch.
0: Did I just get trolled by DHH?
2: I think so.
0: All right, it's fair. It's fair. It is a little bit further along, I will say. Maybe you could borrow a few ideas for HyperVibe.
2: His installer is a lot better than ours.
0: We got it installed on the air. That truly is pretty great. Yeah. Also, Wes, what's the name of that chat app, that sort of minimal group chat app that they just released? Was it Campfire, right?
2: Yes.
0: So shout out to DHH and his team. Also, they just released what you could call a Slack competitor, if you will, but more of an MVP Slack competitor, which might actually be perfect.
2: Multiple rooms, access controls, DMs, file attachments, previews, search, notifications.
0: Yeah, we should put a link to that in the show notes, too, because it's really neat to see them come out. I don't think it's got enough attention.
2: And an API with support for bot integration.
0: Also, DHH, thank you for taking the time to set up Fountain to boost in. It's great to hear from you and awesome work with the project. Thank you, sir.
3: Well, Binary Patrick boosted in 22,222 sats, and we know what that is.
0: It's a big old duck.
3: Met you, gents, last year at Texas Linux Fest, and I wanted to contribute to that endeavor this year, too. But to be clear, this boost is only for a little barbecue at Terry Black's. Enjoy.
0: Hey!
2: We are required by boost law to respect that.
0: That's a good investment, right there, because that is the yearly meat that I think fuels the show. Right, we go there, we eat up, and then we wait a year until we can go back because nothing compares.
2: You know, when Brett and I lock eyes over a beef rib, something special happens.
0: Yeah, I know. It's awkward. I've had to leave the room.
3: I drip sauce everywhere.
0: WH-20-250 comes in with 20,250 sats.
1: Oh my God, this drawer is filled with Fruit Loops.
0: Booze for Texas Linux Fest. 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
0: Oh, yes. 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So I do think this could be an opportunity since the fest is at a new location. 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
2: Kiwi Bitcoin Guide comes in with 20,000 sats.
8: Well, let's hear it, good buddy.
2: Have a great time in Texas Linux Fest. Do you have any suggestions or old episodes to help new Linux users decide on distros as a daily driver? I'm not a total Linux newbie, but I have been running a couple of Ubuntu servers and Linux Mint on a laptop for over a year now. But I want to set up a Linux desktop as a daily driver. I'm looking at Pop! OS for now, but any suggestions are appreciated. Thanks from New Zealand.
0: Pop! OS is a good one. They're about to have a new release in the not-too-distant future. I think Oma Archie is worth considering as well. A lot of excitement around that right now. Ubuntu on the servers does make me lean a little bit towards maybe checking out an Ubuntu flavor as well. There's so many options, Kiwi, and so we don't have a specific episode on it because our pick would probably be, it changes every year, really, but
2: might depend exactly what you want to do with it, too, but you could check out something from the UBlue family, like Bluefin.
0: Yeah, the reason why it's a hard answer because it depends what you're going to use your computer for kind of answer and what kind of computer user you are and how you like to maintain a system. That's the tricky thing about it. So it's not a great answer, but it is one I like to give thought to. So thank you for asking it and appreciate the boost.
3: User 877777343 boosted in 20,000 sats.
6: I like you. You're a hot ticket.
3: Hey, with Nebula coming around, have you guys still been using Tailscale, or is that sunsetting with the end of the self-hosted podcast?
0: Oh, yeah, I have a bunch of Tailscale still. I mean, I use it for all kinds of stuff. But I do think I will transition to Nebula for new infrastructure or like when I'm redoing networking stuff in general. Mostly, I really like the option of just going all in with my own Lighthouse and maybe a couple of Lighthouses because I have the means. And having that optionality to fully self-host it, but then maybe for family, going with the managed option. That, to me, is a really nice sort of best of both worlds where the self-hosted version isn't limited in a way that I'm uncomfortable with, right? It's a full product. So it's a slow transition. Wes probably has spent the most time with it so far.
2: But even there, I also still have a bunch of stuff on NetBird for my personal infrastructure. So we kind of have it all as usual. We're a bit of a mess.
0: Yeah, I think when we get back, though, from Texas Linux Fest, I'm going to do a bit of a fabulous network makeover, going to swap out the pie hole, going to switch out maybe the Wi-Fi, do a few other things on the endpoint on the edge side. And I think that also means roll over to Nebula too and put up the lighthouses and all that kind of stuff. So it's going to be a big project, but we're going to have Brent in town and all that. So we're just, while we're all together, we're just going to knock it out. And then we'll have a great template for Brent's van. And then when Wes finally builds us that cabin in the mountains, we'll have a great template for that too.
3: You can borrow mine if you need it.
0: Yeah.
2: Pappy comes in with a row of ducks.
0: Hey!
2: Love the map? Augsburg was correct.
3: Nice. Look at us.
0: Good job, Wes.
2: Finally got started with Lightning and Bitcoin for the boosting. AlbiHub setup was a breeze.
0: Oh, that's good to hear.
2: Is there any way to boost the member feeds from Android or the web? Would love if there was a way to gain member feeds access via boosting as well. It's just more fun than Autopsy.
0: I think Podverse will do it, right? Won't Podverse?
2: Castomatic will.
0: Castomatic would on iOS, yeah.
2: I don't know if Podverse will.
0: Okay. I know, that would really be great. Also, thank you for even being willing to do that.
2: No kidding. That's like jumping through the hoops and wanting more.
0: And congrats on setting up your hub. Glad to hear it went pretty smooth.
2: Yeah, those are all things we'd love to see more, and we will push on that as we can.
0: Yes.
3: Well, Thor boosted in 3,000 sats.
8: Live long and prosper.
3: Hey, I sent in my next config via the email form, so look for that one. Been meaning to check out your Hypervive setup, too. I really wanted to get a solid, modern tiling window management setup.
0: Yeah! Do it. Let me know how it goes. I did see the email. Thank you, Thor. I have tagged it. Appreciate that. Marcel came in with 7,833 sats.
9: This is why I have bedtime wine.
0: He says to Pappy, who boosted last week, 7,832 times 11 plus 1. I think I'm right across the river from you. If you multiply this by 11, but this time add 4. Let me know if you want to grab a beer or your beverage of choice.
3: Are we matchmaking here? What's going on?
0: We made a match via boost. That's great. So 7,832 times 11 plus 1. If you multiply this by 11.
2: Yeah, okay. That is also
0: add
2: in
0: 4.
2: Yeah, I get. So it's 7,833 times 11 is 86,163 plus 4 is 86,167. And that is also in Augsburg.
0: You think if we hurry, we could make it for the beer?
2: Let's try. You have the RV turns into a private jet, right?
0: Yeah, yeah. A really fast one. Thank you, Marcel, I think.
2: LG37 or IG37? I'm not sure. LG, yeah, there we go. Comes in with 7,000 sats.
10: Good, good.
2: Fountain is okay, but I yearn for the simplicity and open source nature of AntennaPod, now that listener earnings are functionally non-existent. Emptying the wallet to support Texas Linux Fest. Also, shout out to Drew for helping JP Productions stand above the rest.
0: That's true, but sad to hear you moving on. You know, I have a lot of respect for AntennaPod, though, so I do get that. I would love to see them pushing a few things more forward. Like, ironically, and this is true, but it's just wild to say, Apple Podcasts is starting to support more podcasting 2.0 features than AntennaPod does. That's where we're at now. They've recently implemented some additional support, and you know, I would not be shocked if Apple Podcasts supports the lit tag for live streams before AntennaPod does. So there's just something wrong there. I'm not calling to integrate social networking or anything like that, but there's a few quality of life things. And the existential threat is YouTube and Spotify. They have these features. That draws content creators and audience. Podcasting is trying to respond to some of those features in an open way, but the app developers just can't be arsed to implement it. So we're ceding ground to YouTube, and they're not standing still. They're adding more features, and they're going to do more stuff, and they're going to do more stuff when it comes to advertising. And podcasting is just being left behind because app developers can't be arsed to integrate the features that are open source and out there and already in a spec.
2: I will say, AntennaPod did seemingly recently improve their transcript support, so they're now able to take advantage of not just the SRT file we published, but the VTT, which includes speaker diarization.
0: That is nice to see. Again, though, they're trailing Apple on that. Apple did that over a year ago.
2: Yeah, but it seems to be better than some of the other podcasting too,
0: yes.
2: Point out, including Fountain.
0: It is a better implementation because it does do diarization, which I do appreciate.
2: So it's a mixed bag, is all I'm saying.
0: It's one of those things I have installed because I still think it's a great app, too. But I'm disappointed that it isn't leading a bit more. And I know some of the stuff is tough, but some of it could be done without back-end infrastructure. Some of it's just implementing...
2: Lit stuff would be huge.
0: Lit would be huge, and it's really not a big ask. Well, that's easy for me to say, but technically.
2: You know, maybe we got to... Somehow we fund, crowdfund some money for vibe coding tokens to, you know, build out the support.
0: There you go.
3: Well, Sat Stacker 7 is here with 4,444 sats.
10: This old duck still got it.
3: Hey, you discussed in last week's member feed about setting up Dvarich, or the Big D, to share others' locations on your trip to Texas. 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Done. It's all amazingly simple. No recording, therefore no database needed.
0: Yeah, that could be a solution. We might do that. It might, yeah, we haven't. I have a sense we're just going to be sharing locations and chats, but it would be nice to kind of have time to cook all that up. You guys have a better idea?
2: Yeah, maybe we just and then we run it in the Linux terminal set up in one of our phones.
0: There you go. I like that even more.
3: I was thinking we use Meshtastic, you know, see if we have enough nodes to connect ourselves and share locations that way.
0: We should bring our nodes. Also, I meant to mention the housekeeping. I think we should be using BitChat when we're at Texas Linux Fest. I think we should be using BitChat. Everybody go get BitChat so we can coordinate. Been meaning to mention that over, and I haven't. I should really hammer that. All right, let's say thank you, though, because we got some great support this week. Boys, we're jumping on the road here. We had 22 folks stream sats as they listened, and collectively they stacked 60,663 sats, which is really great. I mean, I think, was it just 2 months ago or a month ago, we had an episode where I don't even think we managed to collectively stack that in total. So thank you, everybody who streams sats as you listen. That's really awesome. It's such a cool feature, too. Now, when we combine that, especially with our podcast's huge boost, we got a monster report. Our total sats stacked for episode 633 are 1,335,929 Satoshis.
11: Make it so.
12: That's not possible. Nothing can do that.
13: Fun will now commence.
0: Thank you, everybody who supports the show, either with a membership, a fake boost, or a boosty boost. It means the world to us. We're going to get down there and do what we were born to do, and that's cover Texas Linux Fest like nobody else can. We didn't have to bring on a big old commercial sponsor and sell you on it. We just had to sell you on doing a good job. And you know, after 12 years, we're going to get down there and do the best damn job we can.
2: You know, it's fun. In our little boost report there, total unique senders, 37. In one way or another, 37 different people reached out.
0: Yeah. It really makes a difference. Just 37 people can make a huge difference. And of course, our fake boosters and our members,
2: too. Of course.
0: Huge support this week. Really, really appreciate it. Unleash the Eagle. We are on our way. Last week will be our last episode before we hit the road. Thank you, everybody. It's crazy. I'm going to get home tonight. I'm going to tell the wife, and she's going to be absolutely blown away. Now, we have just one pick for you this week, but it's a good one that Wes found. If you like things like Pocket and Instapaper and whatnot, but you want something that's all yours, Wes found Saver. Read it later, keep it local, no server needed.
2: Yeah, from a JB listener, no less.
0: No kidding?
2: Uh-huh, doing open source, right? GPL 3.0.
0: Can I just say I had no idea when I put this in the notes? I mean, I saw you tag it, but I did not know it was created by a listener. That's cool.
2: Yeah, I think they also posted it in our Matrix chat as well.
0: That's what I get for taking the week off. This is really nice looking. And I guess it all runs local. It's all file based, offline first. This seems pretty nice. Don't need no server. Don't need no service.
2: Yeah, it's a progressive web app. So it just basically runs in the browser. So it's super simple to use. It has a bookmarklet though, so you can still have super easy integration. You can run your own Chorus proxy to go along, and it has an experimental synchronization support, which has support for Dropbox, but also remote storage, which is an open protocol that sort of lets you bring your own backend to provide to this app. So then you could sort of sync this across different systems with whatever storage you want to bring.
0: I was surprised that some of these tools like Omnivore don't cache the images for offline viewing. That's wild to me. I'm glad to see Saver does that. I was shocked. Shocked when I heard that. And we've got a extension for Chrome or Firefox. So that's good. Nice to see.
2: Yeah, so this is from listener Distro Stu, who we also got to meet at...
0: Distro Stu!
2: Yeah, at Planet Nix.
0: That's great. Good work, Distro Stu.
2: Yeah, this is super impressive and seems like a great little utility.
0: Yeah. Yeah, and I don't need a whole bunch.
2: I love how lightweight it is and easy to use.
0: Absolutely. And it's GPL3. So it's nice and easy peasy. If you'd like to suggest a pick for us, if there's an app out there that you love on Linux or a service that you host that we've never talked about, please boost that in. That could be a great way to support a trip to Texas Linux Fest. You can also go to linuxunplugged.com/contact. I'm also genuinely curious if any of you out there could think of a use case, even if it wouldn't be for yourself, for a true multi-kernel system. And you know we would try that, right? If they ship that, we are going to take a multi-core system and we are absolutely going to try it. Why would you not play with it if you can?
2: Do you think you could run FreeBSD on just one of the cores?
0: Wes, you would run a VM? Well, could you? You still could, right? One of them could run KVM and you could run FreeBSD inside that VM.
2: Or what if you just booted FreeBSD on the core?
0: All right, boost in some crazy ideas that we'll try if they actually ship this thing or what you would use it for. 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
0: 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And Wes, we got some power user features for them too.
2: Yeah, that's right. We've got those incredible transcripts, including speaker diarization, if your client can handle that VTT file.
0: Don't forget about them chapters, Wes.
2: And we have cloud chapters. They're also embedded in the MP3. But if you want, you know, the most accurate, if you want custom features, you want cool images that we don't do right now but could do in the future, just you wait. You need those cloud chapters. It's just a JSON file away.
0: Shout out to the chapters. They're all in there. Also, while we're doing shout outs to Editor Drew. Appreciate you. All right. We'll see you next week.

0: Well, just a couple of days ago, Debian 12 Bookworm has officially been released, and it's got Linux 6.1 under the hood, Plasma 5.27, and GNOME 43, as well as XFCE 4.18, depending on your preference. That's kind of neat. I don't know. I don't get quite as excited about a Debian release anymore, but it still feels like a noteworthy event in Linux. And it kind of got me thinking, guys, what if you took a Debian base, you know, just a base net install of Debian, and then you loaded the Nix package manager on there.
1: Okay.
0: And you install like the latest GNOME 44.1, because Nix has got GNOME 44.1 and Debian's got GNOME 43. Could you build a full graphical environment on top of a Debian base using Nix package manager?
1: I think you could, but would you want to?

0: Hello, friends, and welcome back to your weekly Linux talk show. My name is Chris.
1: My name is Wes.
2: And my name is Brent.
0: Hello, gentlemen. Well, we have a really fun episode this week. You know, we were looking back and thinking, with Linux Fest just around the corner, maybe we ought to touch base with our friends at Southeast Linux Fest. And there's probably nobody better than our buddy Noah, who is there on the ground right now at his booth at Southeast Linux Fest. Noah, welcome back to the show, buddy.
3: Hey there. Good to be here.
0: You know, I'm really glad, Noah, that we got a chance to connect while you're still there, because Southeast Linux Fest is probably my biggest regret as far as conferences I've never made it to. We've just never made it down there. It's always at a time when something else is going on. So Thanks for being here. We've got to catch up. We got a few stories to tell and see what's going on there. And Noah's joining us for a double recording this week. So that's pretty great. I also want to say good morning to our friends over at Tailscale. Tailscale is a mesh VPN that's protected by WireGuard. You're going to love it. I have no more inbound ports on any of my firewalls. Do you?
1: No, of course not.
0: No, I got Tailscale. Go say good morning and try it for free for up to 100 devices at tailscale.com. Yeah, 100. 100 devices. 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
1: That just about covers your number of laptops, I think.
0: Just about. But then when you add the Raspberry Pis, not so good. Also, before we go any further, let's say time appropriate greetings to our virtual log. Hello, Mumble Room.
4: Hello.
5: Hello,
4: howdy.
5: Hello, Brian and Wes, and hello, Noah.
0: Hello.
1: Hello.
0: Hello. Hello, everybody up there in the quiet listening too. All right, so let's get to business. So Noah is joining us here. I got Linux Fest Northwest on my mind this week, trying to just kind of get some final details figured out, hoping we have a great conference. And I thought, you know, these fests are a moment for us to kind of check in as a community. And I was looking back at the history of Linux Action Show, and Noah and I did the last Linux Action Show, episode 468, from Linux Fest Northwest 2017. I'm like, well, okay, if that doesn't just kind of underscore like what these conferences mean to us, I don't know what else would. So it gets me just really excited to be going back to Linux Fest. Noah's going to join us at Linux Fest this year.
1: Oh, that's exciting.
0: Some good, reminds me of the good old days. So Noah, before we get into self, I wanted to catch up. Let's start with the Linux stuff. What's your daily driver these days? What are you rocking as far as Linux distribution and laptop or desktop?
3: So you may recall we were at a sprint in New York and I was about to do Ask Noah and GNOME crashed, popped, and I lost everything I was working on. And at that time, you changed distros all the time, but you were rocking Kubuntu at the moment and you were like, you might give that a shot. And so I did. And I've never changed because I'm the Walmart of Linux users. It works and still Kubuntu and it's still working and I still love it. And when I find something I can't do on it, then I'll potentially look somewhere else.
0: What about on the server? What is your go-to server distro these days?
3: So it depends. If I'm doing ZFS, I've gotten bit too many times with DKMS on Alma. So I've switched over to Ubuntu on the server when there's ZFS. If not, then I'm still using Alma for just kind of a base, just mostly because I just know it so well. I've been using it for so long. It just feels like home.
0: I see. And AltaSpeed still going and supporting customers running Linux as well, right?
3: Oh, yeah. Yeah.
0: Is Alma Linux the distro you guys are deploying the most for AltaSpeed customers?
3: Yeah. So if it's like a VDI infrastructure, if they have a virtual infrastructure, then Alma becomes the virtual host. So this is actually kind of taking off. A lot of companies are either delivering their services via an RDP connection, or companies themselves are wanting to virtualize their infrastructure and push Windows up into a virtual environment, which of course we love because we can make images. So in those types of environments, we're using something called ThinLynx, which is a distribution that runs on a Raspberry Pi and from the user's perspective, drops them right directly into that RDP connection. So they turn the box on, and the next thing they know, they're sitting in front of a Windows desktop. What they don't know is running underneath the hood on the local hardware is actually ThinLynx, and then that's just connecting up to a libvirt server that's running their virtual Windows box.
0: So ThinLynx is like an image that goes on the Pi SD card?
3: Exactly.
0: Oh, that's slick. And so what, you just tape those things to the back of a monitor?
3: Yeah, we have. So the Argon One is one of the coolest cases under the planet.
0: Yeah.
3: Yeah, so we're using that, and it basically makes the Pi into a little computer.
0: Yeah, it looks slick. Oh, yeah. Totally presentable in a workplace. I could see that. Okay. All right. So I guess they're still using Windows, but there's just a little Linux between them and Windows. I guess virtual Windows is better than physical Windows.
3: Yeah, if we can get away with it. So, you know, sometimes there's, you know, if there a lot of companies are using web apps, and of course then it's just a Kubuntu desktop. But when they need Windows or when they need some sort of special application, then it's a virtual environment. But I mind managing Windows a lot less when it's virtualized because we just blow it away and start over or roll back to a sterile image.
0: Mm-hmm. All right. So the other thing I wanted to catch up with you about mm-hmm. is last time, I don't know if it was on air, if it was off air, they kind of blur together, but you and I at some point were talking about like if you had made too early of a bet on Matrix.
3: Yeah.
0: Because the conversation at the time was really we ought to just go the easy route and go with Discord because that's where so many of the next generation already are. And we should be as Linux enthusiasts reaching out to the next generation where they're already at. They're on Discord. Both you and I decided for our communities that Matrix was the route to go, even if it meant we wouldn't be reaching out to some of those individuals. And you and I were kind of having private conversations and on-air conversations like, is this the right choice? Should we be doing something different? We're a couple of years past that now, and I'm just kind of curious, how has it worked out? How is it running a large Matrix server? I know you run the business on Matrix too. Do you have any regrets? And do you kind of feel pretty confident in your decision to double down and invest in Matrix long term?
3: This is no word of a lie. Matrix has changed my life. The ability to granularly drill into notifications to say, okay, here is all the work traffic is going to hit this place. All of the community traffic is going to hit this place. All of the private traffic is going to hit this place. And where I need to overlap, I'll overlap, because at the end of the day, they're all just rooms. And if that's all I got out of Matrix, it would have been a check in the box and I would have said, that's good enough. That works.
0: You're doing that with multiple user IDs that just join different rooms?
3: Exactly. And so, you know, like the Sarah channel, I want to see that traffic no matter what account I'm signed into. And that offers me the ability to do that. And if that's all that I got, I would have been happy. But I've now been able to bridge SMS. I've been able to bridge Telegram. I've been able to bridge Slack. I've been able to bridge Teams. I've been able to bridge GroupMe. And so depending on what organization I'm working with and where what communication platform they are in, it's the Lotus 1-2-3 effect, right? The reason that Excel was able to take over the market was because they were backwards compatible with Lotus 1-2-3. And so from
0: right.
3: top of mind for me is Matrix allows me to do that.
0: Well, okay, so how brittle is that though? Because like I think I noticed this morning on the stream, like the bridge to Telegram was down for the live stream for the end of self. Like, so does it break? Is that rare?
3: Yeah, so the app service ones that you host yourself, rock solid work. I want nothing works 100% of the time, but it's as good as it gets. The third party bridge that is hosted, you know, like the T2Bot one where you're relying on a third party to exist in two mm-hmm. places and bridge together, that goes down and there's nothing right. I'm prepared to do about mm-hmm. it. But yeah. that to me, that's not a limitation of the technology. It's a limitation of like, that's really nice of that guy to give me that free thing. And so I'm not going to complain if his thing doesn't work.
0: Yeah,
3: sometimes.
0: It's a trade-off you're deciding to yeah. make. I got you. Yeah, that makes sense. So. Yeah, I also, my feelings are similar because, you know, you and I, we make shows for Linux users, and that is already a pretty self-selecting group of people.
3: Mm-hmm.
0: And so I don't think it is this huge leap to go from that to Matrix. That's also a self-selecting group of people that are probably a little more technically illiterate, that understand what a server address is and understand maybe the concept of connecting multiple systems together through a federation. And so it just seemed kind of like an obvious, yes, we'll be missing out on some, but we also want to create something that is fun for our community to play around with. And these mm-hmm. are technologies that are just fun to play around with, too. You've replaced like any kind of internal chat
3: mm-hmm.
0: at AltaSpeed, right? You're all Matrix for internal biz chat, too, right?
1: Not oh, great.
0: Like, no, like Mattermost or anything like that.
3: Nope, it's all there. And then it's even tied into Wazoo and all of our alerting systems. So when anybody opens a ticket, the ticket's opened up and it automatically sends a notice into one of the alerts channels. And so we have clients that we do monitoring on site. All of those alerts go into Matrix channels and then we organize those based on spaces. And so you can go into like the security operations space and then we can see all of the security alerts, or we can go into the internal space and just see, you know, all of our alerts. And so the ability to have that one central place to go to get all of the stuff coming after you, but then also have the ability to filter out and say, okay, right now I'm doing this thing. I only want to see, you know, this selection. What other platform does that the way that Matrix does?
0: Right. Yeah, I agree. That's been fantastic. Also, you know, once they launched Spaces where you could organize everything so you can say, yeah, here's our community and here's where everything's at. That's just really, really, really brilliant. And I feel like the community has been probably one of our most successful that we've launched. So I'm really glad we did it. The one thing I would do differently, and I'm curious if you agree, like I feel like my biggest takeaway lesson would be we probably shouldn't just opened up registrations. Oh, we probably should have just had just the crew.

0: I watch my DigitalOcean bill climb and climb and climb and climb and climb. And I've gotten to the point where now we've purchased the parts to put a dedicated machine in our own data center to move it over. We're just completing all of the final testing. And that process I thought was going to be a few months. It turns out it's like a year to collect all the information you need to know what you need to purchase to then build the thing. So hopefully I'll be able to subvert that problem. But Synapse was never really – Synapse was designed to be like a demonstration of a thing. It was never designed to do what it's doing today, and it definitely isn't designed to be one central server for a ton of people. And so even from the conceptual standpoint, it was supposed to be everybody ran their own little home server with just a couple of users, and then Federation took care of the rest of it. So the fact that Matrix performs as well as it does, given those limitations, is nothing short of impressive to me. I think the best days are definitely in front of us. I think it just takes a little bit of visionary and a little bit of looking into the future and saying, here's what we know is technically possible. Here's where we'll eventually get to. We just have to have a little bit of patience and then we'll get there. But I agree with you 100%. If I had it to do over again, I would tell everybody, go to matrix.org. And they've had to hack things together just to make matrix.org work as well as it does.
1: Right.
0: So if they can't, like, I wouldn't have taken on that technical debt knowing what I know today. But like you said, it was early days. It was like, hey, let's turn this thing on and see what happens. And it happened.
1: Yeah. And don't you feel like, Wes, for like the last, I don't know, almost a year, the updates have just been getting more and more solid?
2: Yeah, definitely. It seems like it performs a lot better. I was just popping onto ours to see. And I mean, you know, we're still definitely using some resources, but it's light years ahead of where it once was.
1: Yeah. All right. So just my last kind of like catching up with you kind of topic before we get to self, Noah. So I think you switched to Drafting OS.
0: Yes.
1: Curious to know how that's going, because I think it's been a few months for you now that you've been onto it. I'm sure you probably saw the whole thing about the founder kind of stepping aside.
0: Mm-hmm.
1: Just what are your current thoughts about Drafting, how it's working, and the founder situation?
0: Yeah. So the founder situation, I'll go backwards, very much concerns me. As far as Graphene OS as a product, so it was a two-part process for me. The first thing was I divorced myself from the telephone. So I got to a point where I said, I want all of my communication to come in over IP. And so the first thing was porting my numbers and moving calls and texts over to jmp.chat. Then part two of that was, okay, now that I can do everything from a laptop and I'm not tied to any specific device, it's just whatever device I'm on, phone, laptop, computer, whatever, just sign into the account. All of my communication winds up there. Now I want to move that over to a freedom, privacy respecting platform. And I thought for sure, Chris, I thought for sure, Graphene OS is, there's going to be paper cuts. There's going to be something that doesn't work. There's going to be, my bank app isn't going to work. Bank apps are notorious. If you don't have all of the right things in exactly the right places and it just doesn't, it'll just crash on startup. And it works flawlessly. When I need Google services, and it's sad to say that, but sometimes you need Google services when you need it, at least it's running in a sandbox. And when you have these idiotic apps that I had a metronome watch for playing music and it wants my location data, like good night nurse, man, but it feeds it fake sensor data. So have at it, have my sensor data. Yeah. There you go. You know?
1: Yeah. Enjoy. Yeah. I have to completely agree. I thought for sure. I thought, all right, I've done this ROM thing before, you know, I came in and by the, I was pretty entrenched into iOS too. So I came in with like Android sucks, ROM suck, the camera's not going to work, the Wi-Fi is going to be crap, I won't be able to use any apps. It, of course, was the opposite of all of that. It helps that the Pixel 7 is a solid device, I will admit.
2: My Pixel 7 sadly just died, but my replacement just showed up and there's no question that
1: you're going back?
2: That Drafting OS is going on there.
1: Yeah.
2: It's the first thing I'm going to do when I open this bad boy up.
1: I think that speaks for itself right there. That's great. I have a new problem. So I recently switched off of Ting because I'm going to be traveling internationally and Ting is going through some transitions. And Google Fi had a deal. And I thought, okay, I'll try Google Fi. They got a good international plan. And I set up Google Fi on the phone. And I thought, there's no way this is going to work with Drafting OS. No way. And it did. And because I was able to use the sandbox play services and I'm like, okay, well, I've heard mixed reports on the privacy of Google Fi. I know what I'm getting myself into, but this is a test, right? I'm curious if it even works. And it worked for a while and it is technically still working. But a few days ago, I just got this push notification that says tap here to finish activating Google Fi, which it was already activated.

0: and it asked me to choose which of my way too many Google accounts I want to use. I tap the correct Google account, and then it tells me I have an error activating it.
1: Is it still working, or did
0: I can make phone calls?
1: Okay.
0: I don't know.
1: As I say, mine's been surprisingly flawless on that. I mean, besides the phone breaking, but the service part.
0: Yeah. I don't know. I wish this, we still don't have it solved at the carrier level, right? Mm-hmm. Like, you can do all of this. You can have your private phone. You can have your secure VPN. You can have your encrypted data. You can self-host all of your sync information, but you still have to go through these carrier networks, and they all feel like a bag of compromises to
1: me. Yeah, that's where, I mean, I'm Noah's strategy. I've thought for years, yeah, be able to shift everything just to IPs over channels you can control. That, that sounds wonderful.
0: That's the way to go. That's the way to go. 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So Southeast Linux Fest is just wrapping up as we live stream this. It runs June 9th through the 11th. It's in the Sheraton Charlotte Airport Hotel in Charlotte, North Carolina. And Noah's been there since Tuesday of this week.
1: Wow. It's
0: Sunday today. So it kind of gives you an idea how long it takes to set up. And I'm with Linux Fest on the mind. I'm curious, since you've done both a lot, what really stands out as the big difference between the two fests in your mind?
2: I would say the biggest difference between Linux Fest Northwest and Southeast Linux Fest is the venue itself. So, and that's a good and bad on both sides, right? So with Linux Fest Northwest, the positive side is the expo hall compared to South is massive. There are tons of vendors there to discuss and talk with and all the rest of it. And then also because they have an entire technical college at their disposal, there's a lot of talks to choose from. Self, there's only three tracks. So you have three given talks going on at any one time, and then your vendor hall is limited to just the two halls in the hallway. So in that, Linux Fest Northwest takes the cake for sure. The positive side of Self is because it's adjoined at the hotel, and oh, by the way, it's not some massive hotel. So I was at Summit a few weeks ago, and Summit is attached to a hotel too, but you're still walking like a bajillion miles to get from the hotel over to the conference. And it's just,
0: that's a big event.
2: There's just no, I'm going to run up to my room and take a nap, right? I'm going to go and relax for a minute, and I'm going to come back down. So the cost is much higher to go back and come back. Whereas here, you can do that.
0: That's nice.
2: Well, what it leads to is more people hanging around. We don't have what I call slam clickers. You know, you get to the end of the conference and just the last thing you hear is the door going slam click, and then that's it. They're done. People come back down and they hang out, and then you wind up with conversations till 3, 4, 5. I went to bed, I think, last night at like 5:30 in the morning, just hanging out with people and geeking out and hacking on stuff and playing with stuff and learning. And you don't get that at that doesn't always happen as organically at some of the other conferences because
0: people have to leave.
2: Yeah, you have to get back to your hotel.
0: Yeah. All right. So does anybody stick out as traveling really far?
2: The best travel story that I got from Southeast Linux Fest is Cubicle Nate or Nathan Wolf. So Nathan Wolf works down in Texas. And so they tell him he was planning on coming, and his work says, you have to be in Texas. And he goes, I can't be in Texas. I need to be leaving for Southeast Linux Fest. They said, well, we pay your bills, so if you want to eat food, you'll come to work. So he comes to work, goes to work. He gets done on Thursday, flies out of Texas back to his hometown in Michigan. gets his kids packed up. By the way, of course, they hadn't done laundry, so they had to do a load of laundry first. But then gets his kids packed up, gets them in the car. He drives 11 hours. Now, mind you, he's been up for already close to 20 hours at this point. Drives 11 hours. He comes like staggering in here Friday morning at 8 and goes, I have to be at a 9 o'clock meeting. I'll be right back. Goes, sits down, does his work meeting. I think he did take like a 20-minute nap and then hung out and did the whole self experience. But he definitely gets props for the coolest travel story and the most dedication.
0: So you can use rough figures. I didn't warn you I was going to ask you this question. If you consider yourself and Alta Speed, do you want to give a rough number on how much you probably think personally and professionally you're in for this event?
2: Ooh. Thousands. So the hotel alone just for the days that we were here was like $900.
0: And you got people
2: 1500 because we flew a team out. It costs
0: and your sponsors.
2: Yeah, it costs a lot. However, I was telling somebody else's, if I lived in an 8x10 shoebox my whole life, like every day of my life, and I could only come out of my shoebox for one thing, I would come out, I would do Southeast Linux Fest, I would go back into my shoebox, and I would live a happy man. Like, it recharges my batteries to be around other like-minded people that want to explore technology and leverage it the same way that I do. And I find that at these types of conferences. That's not necessarily specific to self. I would say any of the community-based conferences probably have that to a degree. But I don't know, I've just... Being around other people smarter than you and being able to shut your mouth and just listen and learn... you don't get that. And that's particularly true with me because I'm, you know, in a small hick town in the middle of nowhere. And so, you know, coming here is you get exposed to stuff that I just don't have access to from where I'm from.
0: Yeah. And that there is that sense of community that is, it is really energizing to have everybody kind of talking about the same thing and sharing ideas and whatnot. So it's been a couple of rough years for conferences, although I think Self has weathered it pretty well. What has changed that you like recently? What's changed with Self and conferences that you think is for the better?
2: So we used to have four conference tracks. And one of the things that we talked about, last year, we started talking about, you know, we gather a crowd anytime, especially even here around the booth, people come and they sit out and then they break out into little hack projects and stuff like that. And we wanted to give people a way to really leverage that. And so that becomes, you know, we always say the hallway truck's the best part of the conference. And that's true. But how do we embrace that and how do we empower people to do that more effectively? And so this year they set up like a gaming hack lounge. And so we had monitors, we had keyboard, we had good internet, we had power strips everywhere, and we had tables. And we just let people take over the fourth hall and sit down and hack on stuff or play games or talk or connect with other people. And I think that I watched people go into there and I watched people sit and make new friends. And then I watch them come back out with new skill sets and new information. I thought, this is cool. This is definitely a win.
0: Is there anything that, you know, concerns you? Like, is there influences that concern you or trends that concern you? Are more people tuning in virtually than showing up? Like, those are things I worry about. Commercial influences. I worry about, like, people kind of burning out on conferences after COVID, that sort of stuff.
2: Yeah, I'm going to choose my words carefully here. I am deeply concerned that we have lost the ability to listen to one another and understand the full context of the nuance that makes us up as individuals. And as part of that, because it's dangerous for some companies, if there are differing beliefs, if it's dangerous in the corporate world, that just means no. And so as I've watched that kind of take off and as I've watched companies become more cautious of where they invest money or where they spend money and being concerned about who believes what, you've watched some corporate entities go away. And with that drops attendance, right? You can see the difference as people are walking around. And then you also see that kind of conversation come up and people start talking about like who we agree with and who we disagree with. And it becomes less about the tech and more about other stuff that just frankly isn't as helpful. So those kinds of trends I've watched come up more and more. And those are really alarming to me because it seems like we're stepping away from what brought us together in the first place. Is we have this shared love for this idea of technology and these concepts around technology, and it seems like we start to dilute it.
0: Yeah, I know what you're saying. It's like these fests and these events are a moment for us to establish a common ground and talk about Linux and geek out on a topic that others aren't necessarily as interested in and leave that other stuff behind to some degree.
2: Yes.
0: Yeah.
2: Yeah, we can talk about that the other 364 days of the year.
0: I suppose so. So last thing is I'd love your insights on, I know you're running the stream over there. You did run the stream, which was great. Mm-hmm. And I also really appreciate how like on the ball they are with getting the YouTube channel updated with conferences and talks. Like you can go there right now and stuff's like just a couple hours old. That's yeah. How are they doing that? And are they doing it with free software? Because that's rare.
2: Yeah. So every box running in the conference rooms are running on Linux. So there's individual boxes running OBS. And then the WebSocket is connected to Node-RED. So Node-RED sends a signal to an ESP32 that flashes, and it's a stoplight. So it's a red, yellow, green thing, right? So it starts on red. It goes to yellow, tells the speaker, you got 1 minute before we're going to start. It goes to green. WebSocket goes through OBS CLI, says, hey, start the recording. Recording starts, light turns green, speaker starts talking. When we get down to the last like 5 minutes, starts flashing yellow again, says, hey, wrap it up. Then we get to the end, yellow goes solid, then it goes red, and then it stops the recording. Those recordings are saved to an NFS share. That NFS share then uploads to YouTube and PeerTube.
0: Holy wow. smokes.
1: I love it.
0: Well, it's working. Mm-hmm. You know what? Like, and here's the thing, Noah. Mm-hmm. Here's the thing. Mm-hmm. As somebody who is trying to watch an event and determine how they're going to cover it, and obviously it is way more relevant to covering it either while it's happening or shortly after it's happened, that makes a huge difference for us because for like Linux Action News, we'll sift through it. We'll find clips and then we'll link to the mm-hmm. conference. We'll link to the YouTube channel. We'll talk about it and we'll give the conference reach just because that stuff's more available. Or like in this case, I was able to go and just start like getting a feel for what people are talking about. And there's some good talks on there and I couldn't make it. I wanted to, but yeah. Anyway, okay. So now I want to be selfish just for a minute. What would be like your dream setup for us to do at Linux Fest? And can you get out here a couple of days before Linux Fest so we can set it up?
2: I can absolutely come out a couple of the days before Linux Fest. And the answer to your first question is how deep down that rabbit hole do you want to go? So I've recently switched a lot of my video capture stuff over to SDI, and that has changed my life because I just don't deal with a lot of the stuff that I dealt with HDMI. Mm. And that's great. The other thing is, it's amazing how consumer technology has just plummeted in price and the features that you get. So have you looked at the Procaster 2 from Rode?
0: Oh, yeah. Oh, yeah, for sure. Yeah. I have the one, but I have looked at the two.
2: So the two, does the one have two audio interfaces on it?
0: No, that seems sweet.
2: Yeah. So that to me is the ultimate on-site broadcasting rig, right? Because you have the ability to bring in remote audio from whatever it is you want to bring remote audio in and then simultaneously send out to the stream. And so you've got a built-in mix minus, you've got all the physical controls you need to mute and unmute mics and set levels and all the rest of it. And everything is configurable on the stinking box. So you don't need any Windows software. I think that is just an awesome, awesome box. But something like that. And then the quality of webcams has just gone through the roof. So I have a small little camera that I'm using here. But the vast majority of the other cameras that I've been using over the weekend are just little C920, C930s. And they look great.
0: Yeah. And there's lots of nice tooling now to just bring feeds into OBS. Mm-hmm. Like it is an order of magnitude simpler than when you and I were trying to do it for the last Linux Fest.
2: Yeah.
0: Even with this, like we do a minimum viable video stream for the show just because it's so simple now on Linux that mm-hmm. how do you not? All right. Well, I'm looking forward to it. I'm sure you and I will have lots of time to scheme. And of course, this is my obligatory mention that the call for papers and speakers and presenters has been extended to, I don't know, something like the 26th, Wes. It's just a few days out. But if you were thinking about giving a talk at Linux Fest and you haven't gotten just like an MVP of an idea in and then you can flush it out later, you got a few more days. We'll put a link in the show notes at linuxunplugged.com/514.
1: And yeah, that's right. It ends at midnight Pacific time, June 25th.
0: Ah, 25th? 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I was using another tool for a while, and I eventually migrated. 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
0: And boy, did we get a boost this week. Our baller booster is Enigma with 1,100 sats. I got to swallow here for a second. That's incredible. Thank you so much, Enigma. They are boosting and using the Podverse app. And they say, I've been a JB listener since Linux Unplugged. I'm actually literally holding my chest because my heart's just pounding. I've been a JB listener since LUP 15, almost a decade ago. I haven't written in before, but I have met a few of you in person, Wes, Noah, and Chris, at Linux Fest 2016 or 2017.
1: Oh, great.
0: I wanted to say thank you for all the great shows. Some of the topics y'all discuss have had a great impact on my career and hobbies throughout the years. It wouldn't be the same level of engineer without y'all. Thank you. Brandon from Seattle and Mid-Ohio. Well, I want to know the story there, Brandon.
1: We got to say hi again now.
0: Yeah, and I hope you're going to make it to Linux Fest. You know, I think about this often after these shows when somebody sends in a million sat boost and they say, hey, I've been listening for a decade. There's not really a way for me to spend time in a live show saying thank you, right? But I think about it for days after the show. So thank you for reaching out. And it's remarkable how weekly, week after week, we've been hearing from listeners that have been listening for longer than I've had children. And they've never reached out before. And it's one of the greatest, most entertaining things for us doing the show. It's really great. And I go home, I tell the wife about it. You know, it's like, it's one of those things.
4: Now, Chris, I have a question here. Don't we have an active challenge that if collectively listeners boost over 1,000,000, then we'll pull a topic that they want? But I don't see a topic in here.
0: You're right. Brandon is actually totally within his rights now to boost in and ask for a topic for a show. And we will do our absolute top duty to try to make it as most absolutely interesting as possible. So whatever they want us to talk about at 1,000,000 sats. Yeah.
4: Flash Gordon boosted in with 111,000 sats.
5: I hoard that which your kind covet.
4: I tested changing memberships to a monthly payment system, and it was very easy. Too easy, really. I lost the Fountain app for a week, having bought 11,000 sats. Here are those sats, finally. I also bought 11,000 sats via Albi to send, so getting sats is getting much easier to do these days. Paid subscriptions to support Fountain and Podverse as well. Don't tell the wife.
0: Flash Gordon, look at you, really making the podcasting 2.0 revolution happening. Thank you, sir. I was in, this is private information, so maybe I shouldn't say anything.
4: You need a cone? Do you need a cone?
0: You know what? You know what? All right. Then I could say it, right? Because it's not, nobody's going to hear it, right?
1: Them's the rules.
4: It'll be fine.
6: The cone of silence.
0: So Fountain is really, really hustling, right? And they are doing a bunch of market research to figure out what they need to focus on because they're really ambitious. And I was in a conversation and I basically said, just drop the back-end custodial stuff and just use Albi. You know, because once you get Albi, you can use Castomatic, you can use Podverse, you can boost from the web, you can boost from our web player. You can move to all these different apps. It's a portable thing now. And it's like, that's the whole idea, is this is an open network. I don't like having to have everything all into one app, right? And the nice thing is you can move stuff in and out because, again, it's Lightning.
1: You just send it, yeah.
0: But the nice thing is you just, with Albi, you fund one wallet. And then you can connect it to all these different applications. And I think that's the way that they should. I get that they like the smooth integrated experience, you know?
1: Yeah.
0: But yeah. All right. Anyways, we probably shouldn't put that on there.
6: The cone of silence.
1: VT52 boosts in with 98,019 cents. First time booster here. I came across Linux Unplugged last year while looking for more info about NixOS. Love the content and just want to give some more love.
0: Well, thank you.
1: I've been running Linux off and on since Slackware 3.0.
0: Okay.
1: I was that weird kid that always had his boot/root disks at the ready. Hey, love that. NixOS has brought joy back to my use of Linux that I didn't really know I was missing. I'm now running a home server with a gajillion different self-hosted services, and I'm having a blast.
0: Yeah, right on. You know, I feel like NixOS, for me, and I bet a lot of people feel like this way when they discover Ansible or something like this, but for me, it feels like it's unlocked the power that was always there with Linux to begin with.
1: Right? Suddenly, the whole universe is at your fingertips. You can make it all work. You've got this nice high-level way to just specify what you want without having really to get into the details of how it all happens, and then it just happens. And VT52, along those lines, has a neat-looking pick for us. It's called Comma, and it removes a bit of friction around Nix shell or using Nix. So let's say you just want to run the command fortune in your terminal, get yourself a little daily fortune, and then you get, you know, that's not installed. Well, you just run, you put a comma at the front if you've got comma installed, so you do comma fortune, and it'll go out, figure that out, and if it's available, it'll just run it via Nix.
0: So no more worrying if the package is installed or not. It just literally doesn't matter anymore.
1: I'm going to try this after the show.
0: That's so cool.
4: No, have you tried Nix at all?
2: I played with it once. My friend William is huge into Nix, and he actually does a lot of the development with them and for them. So at Scale 1 year, he sat down and kind of walked me through how it works and all of that. And I think it's cool. It just, I'm kind of going a different direction by way of I take Ansible and blow my laptop away and I treat it like a piece of cattle and the playbook rebuilds my laptop. So kind of got a different way, but I like what it does.
0: Mm-hmm. Yeah.
1: Also neat, VT here is in 98019 as the zip code, which is right in our backyard here in King County, somewhere maybe around Duval.
0: I recognize that. Linux Fest?
1: Come on.
0: Come on in. We should do another meetup before Linux Fest for locals, too. True Grits comes in with 74,656 sats. I prefer the double episode members feed to get split up. We were asking for feedback on this because we're recording some doubles. Exactly for the reasons that Dom mentioned. When Lup gets played, I get it before anything else, even before the back catalog. I don't have the self-control required to wait. I think we'll split it up, right? We'll do weekend releases. That should be fine.
1: Yeah, totally.
0: We'll split it up.
4: File Selector boosted in with 55,000 sats. Boosting for the splits. Enjoy the sats, boys. And technically, today, I am your boss.
0: Very, very fair. Nice to see you again, Mr. Selector. And yes,
1: we'll get to work, boss. Hybrid Sarcasm boosts in with 36,000 sats. Hey, JB crew, hated being missing in action this week. Boosting what I can because a home plumbing emergency hit us out of nowhere.
0: Oh, no.
1: But another great show. Keep it up. Yeah. Sorry to hear that sarcasm. Hope everything's mended up now.
0: As somebody who lives in an RV, let me tell you, plumbing is a constant challenge. And I feel you. But hopefully the podcast will be there for you as you're repairing and fixing things up. You need something to listen to because I've been there as well. Tux MM comes in with 24,556 sats. And they write, from the podcast index, I'm a monthly contributor. And also that's my zip code. Last time I wrote in, I was trying Ketonite. Since then I've given NixOS a spin. And after today's episode, I want to convert all my machines, 2 laptops and a desktop to Nix. There's a bit of a learning curve, but I believe that the Nix config will allow me to set up my machines once and then reproduce it in the future as needed. And before we get to that area code, I've had a little machine upstairs. So we had an OBS system here in the machine, and we replaced it with a Thaleo months ago. And I had an identical workstation upstairs. And we swapped them at one point because they were having problems. So what I have done now is, now that they're both decommissioned, I have Frankensteined them into one machine, right? With like the 64 gigs of RAM. Yeah. And like I put all the working disks into one machine. And so I put Nix on there because, of course, and I'm like, you know, Mr. Cocky. So I just copied over my Nix config from my laptop. I changed the host name, hit save, hit apply, and breaks. I'm like, what's wrong? And I realized that this old machine is using like legacy boot, but my laptop is using like current boot. And it's a totally different syntax for legacy boot. But of course, because I was being Mr. Cocky, I just straight up overwrit the original configuration file. Didn't bother backing it up. You know, I got this, right? And I'm doing this, of course, all over SSH. No screen. No protection. But just rebooted. You know, I rebooted, I didn't commit that, and of course the configuration file was back to normal. I was able to grab the boot config and then merge the two files and then rebuild, and I had my entire system set up. It was awesome. It was really great.
1: 24556 is a postal code in Bedford County, Virginia.
0: Oh, Bedford. Sounds cozy.
4: You ever been there, Chris?
0: No, but I've been to a Bedford in this neck of the woods, but definitely not in Virginia.
1: Oh. And hey, Tux, follow up. Let us know how your laptop experiments go.
0: Yeah, which desktop did you go with? I just recently switched back to GNOME. I'm sorry, GNOME.
4: Really?
0: I had to. I know it's weird, right? But I figured KDE Plasma, it's gonna be a while till 6.0 comes out. So why not go visit my friends in GNOME Town? And so I'm over there and I got the swipe gestures and I got like all my extensions working and I got full on Wayland and I got like blur my background and it's just looking real good. Like the best, smoothest Linux has ever looked and worked. And it's god damn it, if GNOME doesn't just make a great desktop, I inevitably will get frustrated and go back to Plasma. But for these next few months, I'm really going to enjoy the heck out of it.
4: I was about to say, what could you say to convince Noah to switch? But it sounds like maybe.
0: No, the long-term play is to just hang in with Plasma. It really is. It is the power workstation interface. And Plasma here and Plasma here and eventually Plasma over here, right? It's XFCE over there right now. But all these machines in front of me in the studio are all going to be Plasma, even though I'm loving GNOME on the laptop. And I have to also, just as a follow-up, because I know the Lenovo boys listen sometimes, the ThinkPad, the X1, with Nix, the latest Nix, the 2305 release, and GNOME 44.1 with Wayland.
1: Ooh.
0: I think it's, if I could get my hands on it and set it up, I think it's a better out-of-the-box experience than macOS has ever been. Wow. It's so smooth, it looks so good, it's so tight. I lift the lid, the screen's awake before I even have the thing all the way up, fingerprint login. It works every sudo fingerprint. It's all just so smooth. And then you add the latest GNOME. Oh, I should have brought it.
1: I should have brought it
0: so you could see it. It's just, I have it all set up on a little table at home with the chair all ready to go with my mouse. And it's just so good right now. I didn't want to mess it up.
4: See, now I have a question for you boys who've, you know, been playing with Linux a little longer than I have. When it comes to Plasma and their major release changes, how does that typically go? What's the history there? Like, am I expected to have tons of bugs and like have a bad time for a couple months, or what do you think's going to happen?
0: I mean, they've been pretty good, right? No, I mean, over the history, they've been pretty solid. 8.6 is going to be a pretty major change, but I feel like after 4.0, they really kind of learned their lesson. Don't you think?
2: I go sometimes months without even restarting, and I can't remember the last time I've had to, you know, blow away and reinstall. And this is coming from somebody who has, as I said earlier, like, I'm trying to make a very intentional effort not to have, you know, any sort of customization that I can't redo with automation, but there's just no reason to. It just works. And that's largely why I've stuck with it, is it works.
0: Yeah, and they do such a good job at respecting your settings.
2: Yeah.
0: So it just, you know, they may change the default, but if you have something already set, they'll just respect that setting.
2: Mm-hmm.
0: That makes it really nice. I think it's a great power workstation. It's worth spending the time learning its nuances and learning how to configure it, my philosophy with Plasma is if it isn't like just already preset up for me somehow, I just spend the first 2 days, every time I launch the application, like maybe it's Dolphin, maybe it's console, whatever it might be, like the first time I launch it, I just commit to, on first launch, I'm going to configure the application. And I do that for 2 days. And by the time 2 days is up, everything's set. I'm good to go. That's all it really takes. And then you have like one of the most powerful workstation environments in the world.
4: Linux Teamster boosted in 5,000 sats from Fountain. Hey, I had a birthday last week and my girlfriend knew that I was a member of JB and tried to gift me a yearly subscription, but you guys don't even offer that option. That's a missed sales opportunity.
0: It's true. It's on me. That's my bad.
4: She also then tried to buy some t-shirts for me, but I already had the ones that you have in stock. So she was 0 for 2 on that birthday. It all worked out in the end, though, and I was once again reminded that I have the greatest partner in the world. She knows that I love Linux, and I love you all.
0: I feel like we owe her a beer.
1: I think so, yeah.
0: Right?
1: Really, like, yeah. Really trying hard over there.
0: Seriously was trying to help the business. So the annual memberships, right? You'd think it'd be like a box you check. So you got your monthly option.
1: Right.
0: You check a box and you got your yearly option, right? Like that should be a plan. Mm-hmm.
1: And it's all managed on the back end and taken care of, right?
0: Nope. Old Chris here has to create like a whole new membership plan and integrate all the files and then group them together. And so that has just prevented me from getting off my old butt and doing it. But I do hear from folks that an annual plan would make a lot of sense, especially in the gifting scenario. So that is something that I need to consider, because our members are like a huge part as we go from somebody who is like, okay, try not to sound braggadocious, but like Linux Unplugged was sold out for like 9 years. It's just really hard to get ads on the shows. And that is not the situation anymore because things are just slowing down. Those are cycles. Seen it before. I mean, we were around for 2008. We've been here for that too. And the same exact slowdown, same sort of trickle happened then. And the members are really kind of that consistent number that you can count on for planning, which makes it possible to say, yeah, we can keep paying to have it edited and put it out, and we can make sure things get paid. So appreciate that very much, Teamster. Sorry we didn't have the annual plan. I'll get that put together soon.
1: The Golden Dragon boosts in with 6,666 sats. Howdy, gang. Got a few things. First of all, Oscar is a great guy and really seems to care about this app.
0: That's the developer behind Fountain.
1: And the folks that use it. The new update is really good so far. No crashes. Had a small resolvable hiccup. Secondly, another Nix system. And Way to Do Nix is awesome. Great episode. And on Fedora, it's fair of them to, quote, drop support for LibreOffice. There is much other work to be done, and there are other package managers that have Office Fresh.
0: All right, so it's been a week since we talked about the fact that Red Hat would be no longer packaging LibreOffice for future RHEL, presumably starting in RHEL 10. That would also kind of equate to a spin down in Fedora. How's it sitting with us all? Noah, you've had a week to process it. I'm curious. I'm pretty sure you covered it on Ask Noah. What's your take?
2: Yeah, I think it's disappointing isn't quite the right word, but it's certainly an added hindrance. I'm a mixed minds, right? So on one hand, you have a lot of infrastructure that's moving towards web-based apps. And so, you know, do people use local word processors, or are they just doing that inside of a web browser or inside of whatever the end application is that they're publishing to? If you're the person that needs that word processor, there's plenty of ways to get it. And, oh, by the way, I might add, now in the landscape of multiple universal packaging methods, is it really a problem?
0: Right. Yeah, there's that. And, you know, perhaps if they do work upstream to make the Flatpak even better, that's even more of a moot point. And when you think about like enterprise customers, I don't think they really care that it's in a Flatpak. I don't think they care. I think what I care about is somebody that is passionate about making sure it's a great experience on the Linux desktop, getting that packaged up. And if that effort goes to the Flatpak, I think that's probably what matters. But that's a good question, you know, because to me, and I think maybe this is what I'm wondering what you guys feel, but to me, it does maybe signal the beginning of a slight de-emphasizing of staff working on the Linux desktop. That at a meta level is concerning, because Red Hat's probably, by a pretty wide margin, the most important company involved in desktop Linux. A lot of the technologies that we talk about on this show came out of Red Hat. So if they de-emphasize that, that's concerning. However, if they de-emphasize some things to focus on other things that are high impact.
1: Right. If Flatpak being far enough along that this can happen, or, you know, in a way that isn't horrible, and that means that that focus is now just on more of the fundamental stuff that really no one else is working on, or very few other folks are working on. Yeah, that might be a pretty big net win.
0: Yeah, I hope. Good old Gene Bean comes in with a total of 12,636 sats.
7: Coming in hot with the boost.
0: And he would like to know what you thought about NetBird. So that's another WireGuard solution that's at a kernel module level that is also creates a mesh network. And we were using it last episode.
1: Yeah, I was pretty impressed. I mean, you know, it's in the space of things like Nebula or Tailscale or a bunch of different things, Zero Tier. It was pretty darn slick, I think. It's not quite as fully featured as some of the other ones. It's still somewhat new, but it comes with a nice little self-hostable GUI that you can run that kind of matches what they offer as a managed service as well. So easy to get started with, easy to run from Nix or just as a standalone Go binary, and pretty lean.
0: Where do you think it really differentiates between Nebula? Because it seems like maybe that's sort of the same sort of space. Is NetBird maybe a smaller scale?
1: Well, NetBird is WireGuard based for one, so closer to Tailscale in that regard. No, but I think you could use them for the same sort of applications. It would kind of depend on, which one has the features that you like. I know Nebula's had the, very rich set of ACLs in the open source version from the get-go, so you might kind of compare and contrast there. And then do you need stuff that WireGuard offers, or are you okay with the version that Nebula does, which has its own pros and cons?
0: Yeah, okay. Boy, it seems hard to tell. I mean, from your description, I still feel like for a large fleet, I'd probably still prefer Nebula. But for a handful of systems, it seems like NetBird would be manageable.
1: Oh, yeah, definitely. What is nice is NetBird comes with kind of like the Tailscale style, where you can give it a key that just adds it to your collection, or it pops you with a little link and you can enter a code to just get it on board. Whereas Nebula, there are some third-party tools that sort of automate that, and their managed solution has APIs, which is neat. But otherwise, on the self-hosted version, you're kind of doing the management of, you know, the keys and the different hosts you have on your network yourself, which does mean you have the fundamentals to roll whatever you like, but also means you need to do it. Mm-hmm. Whereas NetBird has a little more of the hands-held style that Tailscale has.
0: Ah, okay. Thank you. Gene also wondered about a place to get started with Nix. I saw recently going through our Matrix chat, the Nix guide for the impatient or something like that.
1: Yeah, that was a good one. Mm-hmm. I think it focuses pretty much on the Nix OS side of things, but it has that honestly might be where you want to start if you're kind of like a Linux, if you're more on the Linux side than on the development build tooling side, because I think Nix OS is really a great demonstration of why, you know, learning the Nix language and the Nix way of doing things is worth it.
0: Yeah, and I think we talk about Nix OS a lot on this show, but the reality of the market is that the Nix package manager is going to be way and is way huger than Nix OS. I mean, the fact that, it's so much better than Brew, right? Just that alone, being able to use it for developers on Mac OS and Linux, and the fact that you have things like Nix Portable, so you can just drop a Nix environment on anything and just spin up and start going and pull down all the tooling you need. So you could also pick your favorite distribution and then just put Nix on there and install a few applications through that.
1: I did find a nice, which I'll link in the show notes. I don't think I've linked that yet, but, a nice write-up sort of Nix and Nix Flakes from first principles, but in the Flake era. So one thing you could try is just sort of, use the determinant Nix installer, install Nix on a system that you use a lot, and then maybe look through that tutorial, a few others, and start playing with running software from Nix packages.
0: We've been checking the temperature on the community if they're interested in kind of doing like a little ham check-in from time to time. Maybe a competition that runs alongside the show for us all to go and get our ham radio licenses before Linux Fest Northwest. And Gene came in with a boost saying that he'd be down for working to get his ham radio license. There's one.
4: Ben the tech guy boosted in with a row of ducks. Thanks for mentioning the update to Fountain recently. I was about to switch apps with the constant crashing that the recent update brought, and was glad and reassured that a fix is on the way.
0: They have a saying in the podcasting 2.0 community, and it's called running with scissors. And the idea is that they're figuring this out kind of in production, and we make big changes, figure out what works and doesn't work. On average, we have more successes than losses. But every now and then a regression comes in, something has to be rolled back. If you imagine that's the standard, Right, which is a good thing. Podcasting has needed something. It's really been an MP3 in an RSS feed with maybe, if you're lucky, an HTML description for 10, 15 years. And now we're finally getting transcripts. We're finally getting chapters. We're getting host information. We're getting guest information. We're getting value for value support integrated and many more things that are being worked on right now, like live stream integration and all kinds of stuff, alternative enclosures. So you could have MP3 or you could have Opus, and all that stuff is kind of being developed. And if you could imagine what that's like from an application developer standpoint to try to keep up with, it's a massive, massive job. And that's one of, and Fountain's one of the ones right there really keeping up with it. And so it's remarkable they have as many hits as they do. And then generally when they have a regression, it sticks around for a week or two and then they get it fixed. So it's a tricky job. It's a fast moving target. And the lads over there are doing pretty good work.
1: Zach Attack boosts in with 10,000 sats.
0: Hey, that's not bad at all.
1: The crossover between ham radio and Linux, I think this is answering a question you were kind of posing there, Chris. The crossover is the urge to learn new things and see how far you can push things. Hmm. I've talked all across Europe and used Raspberry Pis running Linux to send messages across the world. It's a ride.
0: All right. Okay. All right. We're going to hold it there because that's what we're getting into real soon here on the show. But that does whet the appetite right there. Thank you, Zach Attack. Bear454 comes in with 15,000 sats. The thing that really strikes me about Red Hat dropping LibreOffice RPMs isn't anything to do with the packaging work or the use of resources, but the support. Support is what customers are paying for when they buy from an open source company, especially an enterprise Linux company. I should know, I was a SUSE employee. Or as a SUSE employee, I should say. Dropping those packages means dropping support for those packages. And that signals to me that Red Hat is not interested in supporting desktop clients in the way they have historically. The catch is, they won't be able to drop them anytime soon, as they already have long-term support contracts for distros that contain those packages, which they will have to continue to patch for the life of those distros. But I can't help but wonder, does this mean there'll be no future version of Red Hat Enterprise Linux Workstation? For contrast, SUSE still provides LibreOffice RPMs. We rely on a partnership with Collabra for LibreOffice support for paying customers. We've been doing that since 2013. That does seem like the better way to go. SUSE has got him on that. Yeah, a little schadenfreude for the SUSE boys. I totally understand there. Yeah, the support angle is why you're paying for RHEL. Right. And I guess that includes support for the things they package, but that never seemed fully sustainable. And I guess if you're not going to get a contract with Collabra, probably the next best thing to do would be to just send those customers to LibreOffice and they can hire LibreOffice support directly. Maybe it sends a little money their way.
1: F. Kohler boosts in with 10,000 sats. Longtime listener, first time booster. Happy to hear you all talking about KTAIL CTL. It's early days, but I'm working on a big update at the moment. Soon, you can not only receive, but send files as well. However, since I'm writing my PhD thesis at the moment, I can't allocate too much time for it, and hopefully we'll have a featureful GUI on Plasma soon, too.
0: Well, thank you, sir.
1: Wow, that's incredible.
0: Love hearing from the developer of one of the picks. That's always a treat when that happens. And if you don't recall, KTAIL CTL is a little Plasma front end to TailScale. Which tail scale status on the command line is fantastic, but sometimes it's nice to have that stuff in a GUI. You can click, copy, stuff
1: yeah,
0: like
1: go
0: that.
1: Take a look at what peers are there. And,
0: yeah. And it's on FlatHub now, too, so it's really easy to get going. And FK, thank you so much for your hard work and good luck on your PhD thesis. I appreciate you taking the time to boost in, and thank you so much for the app. It's now one of my go-to. Thank you, everybody who boosted in. We will be banking for a future episode, so next week's episode won't have a boost, but one of the things we're going to attempt, we don't have it figured out, it's like a 88% probability, is we're going to attempt a live insert, or a real-time insert of your boost for the LUP that comes out on the 25th. So next week's episode, we won't have any boosts in there because we'll be banking them. We'll include some of those in the 25th live if everything works out.
1: Just a little boost break.
0: We're going to try it.
1: Keep boosting in because they will get read.
0: Yeah, we've never done this before, but we felt what a great way to send some value back to the folks is insert them into a pre-recorded episode. We've never done that before. Like once usually something's in the can, it's done. We give it to Drew and we never touch it again.
1: Sealed but this, up, ready to process.
0: Somehow, because all three of us will be traveling, we'll get together and do a live boost segment and insert it into the show. 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Or you can keep your dang podcast app. Probably works pretty well for you. Just get Albie. Get Albie.com, then head on over to the podcast index, and you'll find Linux Unplugged over there, and you can boost in from the website. Back home baller. Damn straight, y'all. Thank you for the boost, everybody. Our total for this week's episode was 1,463,879
4: sats. Wow. That's a lot of digits.
0: We had 16 boosters, and this is one of those episodes where the core boosters really took us across the line, because it was 16 unique boosters, total of 25 boosts.
1: We see you, multi-boosters.
0: We really appreciate it. I have something I want to share with all of you, but I'm going to save it for next week's episode. Thank you, everybody, for the support. And of course, we really kicked it off with a million sat boosts from Enigma. So Enigma, you now have the right to boost in and ask for a topic on the show, which we will try to incorporate in the future. I also want to give a shout out to our members. Thank you so much. That matters more than ever. UnpluggedCore.com if you'd like to sign up directly, or if you want to support all the shows, Jupiter.party. As a thank you, you get the ad-free version of the show. Or, if you're a maniac, you could subscribe to the Total Raw recording, which people do, especially if they like long stuff. And you get everything. The warts, the swears. Brent is such a potty mouth.
1: Uh-huh. Occasionally, it's kind of a whole different show.
0: It's like two shows. It's something else. And it's a thank you to our members, because you help give us that foundation. UnpluggedCore.com and Jupiter.party for the whole network. I've been trying out a new Matrix messaging app, and I'm saying it's early days, and it doesn't do everything that the more feature complete apps do, like Element. So I want to set the expectations, because, you know, it's early. But Fractal on the Genome desktop is so awesome. It is so lean and mean, and it is written in Rust, not Electron. And it doesn't have all the features. Like, a real low-hanging fruit one would be reaction emojis. Doesn't support that.
1: No.
0: I could have a whole conversation with reaction emojis. And a lot of the moderation tools are not available. But reading messages, responding to messages, markdown support, attachments, really clean, fast interface, snappy as hell. It has all of those, and it has them in spades. So I wanted to give Fractal a plug on the show, because I have been using it for the last week or so. And not that I have any disrespect towards Element. They do a great work. But man, Fractal feels so fast.
1: Yeah, I'm impressed. You can run it right from Nix packages, which is what I'm trying right now. I've been using it all for the show. And yeah, besides the reaction thing, which, okay, give it time, I could sure keep using this.
0: Yeah.
1: It looks fine on Plasma.
0: Yeah. Yeah. It's not going to replace Element for me. I got to be real. I was chatting with Noah about it before the show. He had a few questions. I'm like, yeah, like when I launch it, it has to sync. You know, that kind of stinks, because it takes a while to sync sometimes. I know it sounds like you tried it and maybe like it didn't stay logged in for you all the time. So that's a disclaimer. But, you know, for me, it stayed logged in. It just had to sync. And so I thought what I would do is I'd put in also a second recommendation for another kind of light touch Matrix app that isn't quite as heavy as Element, and that's called Fluffy Chat. Now, have you tried Fluffy Chat?
2: Love Fluffy Chat. So Fluffy Chat is, if you ever used Element and you're like, this seems like it's something that's designed for business, and it, you know, the way it's laid out feels very businessy and very clunky, and I wish it was just a plain messenger. Fluffy Chat is the cute messenger. And so I would equate it a lot like Telegram. If you wanted a Telegram client for on the Matrix ecosystem, you should definitely look at Fluffy Chat. And I run Fluffy Chat, Slitterly Chat, and Element all on my phone for being signed into different accounts. And then I can do fancy notifications things and say, these get through this and these don't go through that and whatnot. Love Fluffy Chat.
0: Yeah. I mean, nowhere nearly to the level you do, but I have Fluffy Chat on my phone and I'm in a chat room with like just the wife, and it's like if I get a notification in there, I know it's her on Matrix, right? And that's really nice. And it's a good solid app on desktop too. You can use it mobile or desktop, and it's real lean mean. I kind of think of the UI as the real early clean days of Telegram before they just lacquered on a whole bunch of stuff. That's where Fluffy Chat, I think, it's their inspiration. Noah, thanks for hanging out with us for this first episode. Where can we send people to get more Noah?
2: Thanks for having me. Yeah, AskNoahShow.com. Every Tuesday, 6 p.m. Central.
0: Going strong over there, and I imagine probably going to have some additional self-content, I would think.
2: We did. We recorded an episode live on yesterday, and so whenever I get my lazy rear end to chop it up and get it published, hopefully tonight at the airport at some point, if not, latest by tomorrow.
0: That is the challenge. That is the challenge with these events. You got to go. You got to have a great time, too, because you don't want to waste that. You got to cover it. Mm-hmm. Oh, and then you got to edit. Oh, that's the worst part. Yeah. Well, thank you so much. Of course, we'll put links to Noah's podcast as well, his social profiles and all of that in the show notes. And we will not be live next week, which is a little weird to say, but we're taking a couple of weeks off doing a little bit of road trip myself. And Wes is traveling, and Brent's actually been contracted by one of the many Canadian spy agencies to go into the mountains and hunt for rogue moose who have been threatening the local population. And not everybody has the stomach for it, but Brent has the stomach for it. So we're all three doing something.
4: I actually spotted one yesterday, but it got away from me. So we'll see.
0: Yeah. And well, like you and I were saying on the phone, like, don't start killing until you're getting paid for it. Right. I know you love killing, but just wait.
1: Don't work for free.
0: Yeah. Don't give him the milk for free. I always got to tell Brent
1: that moose milk.
0: Yeah. Moose milk, too. It's valuable stuff. Links to what we talked about today, linuxunplugged.com/514. 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As for us, well, we'll be back soon on the live streams, but if you're subscribed on the RSS feeds, you keep getting shows like nothing ever happened. Isn't that nice? Thanks so much for joining us on this week's episode of the Unplugged program. And we'll see you right back here

0: Hey, welcome into Office Hours. It's the 29th episode.
1: What?
0: It's just ridiculous. I don't know. Hey, Brian,
1: how are
0: you?
1: Who's counting anyways? Like
0: you.
1: Oh,
0: I
1: yeah.
0: Think. I think you were keeping track. Sure. Feels like episode 80, if you ask me, but...
1: I'm great, Chris. Thanks for letting me sleep in your office this
0: week.
1: It's been nice.
0: You know, Brent, when we sat down to create a podcast studio, no one said, hey, Chris, there's an airport nearby. But that would have been a great... You know, it's like when you realize years later, like, man, that was a rough relationship. How come nobody ever warned me about that? That's what I feel like about the fact that the studio's been set up next to an airport. Like, nobody said, hey, man, I know you got this place, but...
1: And yet you've stuck with this relationship for 10 years?
0: 15, I think, something like that. Yeah. Yeah. Well, you know, I rethink it every time an airplane goes overhead. So it's not too often. You know, it's not, I don't really dwell on it or anything, you know? I'm not trying to like start a show when an airplane's going over or anything. You know, we're going to be a little glib this week. We're a little loopy because we're opening up the door to the Jupiter Broadcasting Morgue. Ironically, we actually had a show named Morgue. We thought we would talk a little bit about the JB shows of past that have come and gone, why we ran them and why we killed them, and some thoughts around that process. And why not start, before we get to the death of our podcast and our long journey at Jupiter Broadcasting, what if we went back to about 18, 19 years ago from the very beginning at the All Things D, I think it was, the Big D Conference by Walt Malsberg and Kara Swisher, where they had guest Steve Jobs, and he wanted to introduce them to this new thing called podcasting, and he did it live up on stage.
2: Adam Curry is one of the guys that invented podcasting, and he has a podcast called The Daily Source. Let me go ahead and subscribe to that, and we can go listen to his latest one. You know, just click on it.
3: I've actually had to restart the show.

0: for a period of time, we even thought about offering like CDs for sale of sets of the shows for people that would be like in a little jewel case that would have a little album art on the jewel case, and you'd buy like a CD and it would have four something shows or however many would fit on there.
1: I'm reacting quite violently, I think, to that idea. But I, when you think about how TV shows were released back then, it kind of seemed like a natural way to do it.
0: So yeah, and there was still bandwidth issues. You know, just about everybody at that time had a CD player, but nobody had an iPod or an MP3 player. And the MP3 player market was just a crapshoot. Crap devices, you know. I mean, there was a couple gems in there that were awesome. But we were really kind of just trying to get it out any way we could, and the technology just didn't support it at the time. We were eager, though. And I kind of am grateful that we started as early as we did, because we got an opportunity to try a whole bunch of things that, looking back at it now, just seemed like obvious, looking back from this vantage point. Well, that was never going to work. Of course that wasn't going to work. But at the time...
1: You don't know until you're in the middle of it, I guess.
0: Yeah, and so, of course, most people know that we started with Linux Action Show is one of our first shows. There was Castablast and a few other things we tried. But Linux Action Show was our first big show that we tried. And once we had that kind of beachhead, we thought, well, let's see what else we can do. And we tried a series of things, and I thought we'd go through a few of them. We literally do not have the time to talk about all the shows that have come and gone on JB. We did a rough count of somewhere around like 26 shows.
1: Yeah, and then you added two or three because they weren't actually listed in the places where we think they should be listed.
0: So somewhere around high 20s is how many shows have come and gone. I'm not talking about active shows.
1: Yeah, it's true, right?
0: We're just talking about shows that have come and gone. That's a lot of shows over the years. And for different reasons, we've tried different areas. So I thought, let's break it down by some of the categories that JB has tried over the years. And we took a few different stabs at culture stuff that's sort of geek adjacent, you might say. And one of the more well-known ones, but ones that I really enjoyed quite a bit, was our old show called Beer is Tasty.
2: Hello, everybody, and welcome to this episode of Beer is Tasty. My name is Chris.
3: Brian?
2: That is Brian.
3: Hi, Brian.
2: Beer is Tasty. We're the show where we try a beer, we pair it with some food, and we tell you all about it. And now, if you haven't watched the last couple episodes of Beer is Tasty, we're doing something kind of fun. We went out and got ourselves a big old 24-pack for $18 from Costco. These are the Kirkland Signature beers. They're Costco-labeled beers. Now, they're not made by Costco directly.
3: They're made by, specifically, Hopfen und Malz Brewing Company in San Jose, California.
2: Now, they don't agree. The internet doesn't say that's who makes it. Who says, what's the internet say, Jeremy?
4: What is it? Gordon Biersch.
3: Gordon Biersch.
2: Says.
0: So that was one of our more popular series, was the Kirkland Costco beer series. Because, of course, people love to go to Costco and pick up a beer. Hadn't even considered when we did it. And we tried a few other things like Bar is Tasty in that category. Women's Tech Radio. I tried a few other shows in that area. But one that I think is a long time listener favorite is the Faux Show. And so both Beer is Tasty and the Faux Show, they kind of suffered from the same issue long term. We loved both those shows a lot. And the Faux Show was special because in some ways it was sort of a spiritual successor to this. What we're doing is like a show for the community. Beer is Tasty was a show that was like a hangout with the community show. Like, hey, you're not doing Linux now? Let's talk beer. Both of them kind of thought would be like adjacent to the main shows, but they never really picked up a lot of traction. But here's an example of the Faux Show.
5: Hello, everybody, and welcome to this episode of The Faux Show. Today is Wednesday, July 25th. My name is Angela.
6: And my name is Chris.
5: And as most of you know, The Faux Show is not a real show. It is a social experience because I don't look at you. I look at the chat room, which I have here on my iPad.
6: Oh, good.
5: Wait, supported by an MSI Win running Linux.
6: Yeah, that's true. Holding it up. I have it full screen on my screen.
0: So we'd have the chat room embedded in the video stream of the show. So this was recorded in 2012, and that was pretty new. People didn't really put chat rooms embedded. I didn't know anybody that did it back then, and it was a pretty like rickety technical setup to make it work.
1: Right,
0: but it was nice because the whole show was for the community. So to be able to actually have the chat embedded in the video stream, I thought was a nice touch. And we kind of used that technique over various shows over the years.
1: It seems to me like you implemented all sorts of like technical gadgetry to, well, probably because you had a deep personal interest in it.

0: but also it made the shows something unique. Like, there's a bit of that feel sprinkled in at least the shows you've touched on so far. You know, the virtual backgrounds and stuff like that.
1: One show where we tried something new technically but didn't really work out was a show called Lotso. Have you ever heard of this one?
0: You know, I haven't even heard you talk about this one, so I don't know anything about it.
1: We really took a hard stab at gaming at JB. So a lot of, like, over the years that you've been here, you may have noticed people suggest, oh, you guys should do a gaming show. You should do a gaming show. Oh, child. Oh, child. We have done many gaming shows over the years. And at first, we started too generalized. And this is where I think when we tried a stab at gaming, we realized specializing was going to be some part of the formula for us. But with Lotso, we had to learn that lesson first. And Lotso was a general gaming show. And the hosts, along with me, didn't actually want their faces on video. So I came up with a live silhouette system. So we would be silhouettes on the stream. It was live versions of us.
0: That's cool.
1: But we were silhouetted out. And we would do things like talk about recent game releases or go to gaming conventions. Like, here's an example of an episode from, looks like 2010. So we're going back to 2010 now.

0: Hello, everybody, and welcome to Legend of the Stoned Owl. We like to call it Lotso. And my name is Chris.
1: I'm Justin.
2: And I'm Alan.
0: All right, we are excited about tonight, you guys, because it is our PAX roundup. Last weekend, we attacked PAX. I mean, seriously, we got all up in there. All of us went down with cameras, all kinds of stuff. We went nuts.
2: Attacked it in the face.
3: Now, the audio sucked back then. You know, the audio really sucked back then. EQ was hard. Minimac, I saw you had a question go by, and I wanted to let you jump in before we keep going on. Go ahead.
4: Yeah, I remember. I listened to the folk show. When did you stop it? Because it gives me an indication from when on I started listening to Jupiter Broadcasting.
5: Was it 4 years after it started?
3: I don't know. I can't quite remember. I don't know if we officially ended it, but then when the Linux Academy acquisition came along, it might have kind of just been...
5: No, it wasn't going...
3: Right. I don't know if we'd officially ended it.
4: Earlier.
3: I don't know. I honestly...
5: I'm looking at it.
3: I recall that it was a hard one because it was really, you know, it was a show for the community and they enjoyed it. We were both, you know, parents. We were doing it in the evening and, you know, we'd get a couple thousand downloads or maybe, you know, it's a tough call on those types of shows.
4: Mm. In the chat, they say that you stopped like around 2015.
5: Well, that's okay. Pretty good. I've got October 30, 2015 is the final episode, 227th episode.
3: Yeah, right on. Mm.
4: So I started probably listening to Jupiter Broadcasting in like 2014. Yeah.
3: Nice.
4: Long time ago.
3: Yeah, it is. Yep. Yeah, Lotso was dead. Lotso was probably dead by then, now, right?
4: If I hear your voice now, it's so strange. Yeah. You sound completely different now.
3: Well, that's true. You know.
4: You sound like a young boy. Young boy. Yeah.
5: Your ability, Chris, to track history is not great.
3: No.
5: And we know that about you, and we love you for it.
3: The previous stuff, I don't care about any of it, really. I mean, because it's my old Chris stuff. I don't like what old Chris does.
5: Yeah, it's a long time ago, but Lotso, last episode, August 15, 2011.
3: All right. Then we kind of, from there, you know, we specialized a bit. We did Stoked, which was our Star Trek online podcast. That was a blast.
5: I want you to really dig into this one because almost every time I'm here, it comes up at some point. But also, we've been watching a lot of Star Trek this visit, at least for me being here this last week.
3: Yeah, with Picard and the Enterprise F getting a little showcase, I think it's been on our mind just because that whole journey of designing that starship was covered in Stoked. And so it was kind of a fun thing to go back like 10 years and be like, here's when the community member originally created this Enterprise and now it's in the it's on the TV shows, you know. It was a huge production. I guess I would just say people should go check it out if they're curious at all. I wouldn't bother, but
5: what was the premise of Stoked?
3: We got a really early start on following the Star Trek online video game. 6 months before it even came out, we got kind of an exclusive access to it just because of being at a game event. And so we tracked this game, and it was a dramatic following because the game had died, then it had been rescued, and then kind of a rug pull because the entire engine got changed out. But then people were still like, you know, happy to have a Star Trek game, and the story of this plucky little gaming shop that ended up having a success and then got bought and then went through that change and just covered all of that. Plus, like, my co-host got hired by the damn game company because he was so good at the game.
5: That's hilarious.
3: Still working there. All of that, you know, learning how to do that's one where we really went all in on video production too. And it was a lot of fun to do that. But ultimately, with a lot of these gaming shows, they are really specific to an audience. And that show could only ever be as big as the game could be. And that was a hard limit. And that was even if you got, you know, a good percentage of the gamer base to watch the show.
5: But I guess given that limit, it sounds like from what we were exploring last night, you were telling me all sorts of stories that it was a deeply tight-knit community drove some of the JB forums to evolve because of it.
3: A lot of these shows involve a long struggle of deciding when it is time to end them. I'm thinking that's what's really sticking out with me right now is, God, it was hard to decide to kill that show. But obviously, looking back at it, so necessary that because every show takes time, energy, stress, focus, dedication, grit. Right. Like every week, it's just to do it every week. It's a relationship. It's like being in a relationship. It requires constant work all the time. And you're really the more relationships you take on, the more you're spread out. Right. And that is doing podcast as well.
5: Not to mention most of these were video produced shows. Mm-hmm. And mm-hmm. I think Stoked in particular, you did some really cool.
3: Spent a lot of time. We'd spend all day Saturday until the evening, you know, recording, streaming, editing. And then I would get up Sunday and spend all day Sunday doing the same thing for Linux Action Show. And so that Saturday was from the crack of dawn till after sunset. And so was Sunday, Saturday, Sunday, Saturday, Sunday, Saturday, Sunday. Every week, two big, huge shows, Linux Action Show and Stoked. And we draw huge audiences for the live stream, 2,000-3,000 people for the live stream. It was huge. So it was rewarding in that sense. It was like, wow, we seem to be hitting some success here, but it became just untenable after. It was like 127 episodes for Stoked and, you know, many more for Linux Action Show. But then we kind of realized, well, we could focus in on quality and we could focus in on execution a bit more if we did audio. And the audio seems to be doing a little bit better. So there were trial balloons into audio as well. And one of the shows that I wanted to try, for whatever reason, forever, is I wanted to do a daily show. And Tech Talk Today seemed like the opportunity to do that. So usually Tech Talk Today would be myself and a co-host, and we'd be just discussing the tech news of the week or of the day, depending on the era of Tech Talks. We tried both. And I tried in that episode to really embrace the audio format. And I'll play a sample of episode 263. It looks like it went on to archive.org in 2018. And this is the episode in 2018. I remember this moment. I had a real aha moment. Now, this is a bit ago now, but I had a real aha moment that Amazon was about to just take over everything and they were going to explode. And it was their acquisition of Ring Doorbell that really made me put it all together. And so that's what this episode of Tech Talk Today was about.
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6: Who's there?
7: It's Jamie.
6: Here to pitch?
7: Who? It's Jamie.
8: Come in.
7: Sharks, wouldn't it have been nice to know who was behind the door before you let me in? With my product, you can. My name is Jamie Siminoff. I'm from Los Angeles, California. My product is the DoorBot. I'm seeking $700,000 for a 10% stake in the company. Consumers are currently spending billions of dollars.
1: In November of 2013, an entrepreneur named Jamie pitched his idea for a smart doorbell on the reality show Shark Tank. But every judge turned him down.
9: I'm out. I just don't think it's for me. I'm out.
1: Jamie forged ahead with the concept, and news broke this week that Amazon is buying his company Ring for over $1 billion.
10: Amazon has agreed to buy Ring, a California-based smart home company that makes video cameras, doorbells, and other security tech. The deal is valued at about $1 billion and helps push Amazon further into the smart home market.
1: And why would Amazon want a video doorbell, besides the obvious of getting into home delivery? It's all about going deeper into our homes. Don't think about what Ring is selling today. Think about what they're going to be selling tomorrow.
11: But big picture-wise, what people don't realize is the next set of products coming out of Ring. And those products are going to be alarms.
1: That's Jason Calacanis.
11: So they're going to take the cameras and the alarms and put it together. And the big loser in this will be ADT and those kind of folks who people hate and who charge thousands of dollars to set up a system and then charge you for a four-year contract at $100 a month. People absolutely hate that company. And now there's new products that are coming out where there's nothing down, $20-$30 a month for the service to let the alarm company know, and you can install it yourself. So.
1: But it's not just home security or package delivery. It's clear that Amazon wants to own our homes.
12: In this particular case, it's clear that Amazon wants to own the home.
1: That's Eric Caput.
12: And they want to own the home so that not only do you have all the security and the smart home features, but that it's so easy for you to order anything you need, and then it's delivered right into your home. So it's a closed loop. It's a beautiful, beautiful strategy.
13: Yeah, ADT's down almost 6%.
1: And the experts who used to go on about how Amazon never earns a profit, well, that's changed.
14: Let's get to the revenue, $60.5 billion. That is a beat.
1: And that was just last quarter. The Amazon machinery is geared up and ready to win 2018. And Amazon is in a stronger position than they've ever been.
15: And quite frankly, I think this, you know, this is part of the reason that they're going to open this HQ2 and hire another 50,000 employees. It's because at the end of the day, their goal is world domination.
3: I've always loved kind of putting together episodes where you can use a bunch of different audio for that sort of stuff. So that's what I enjoyed like going a little more general tech just because I could pull in all those different things and tell a complete story about, you know, from here to there. But there are so many people doing tech news coverage that it's just not something people needed from Jupiter Broadcasting.
5: Right.
3: And I didn't need to be spending that much time doing a show that people didn't need something for. I wanted Tech Talk today to work out. You know, I stuck with it for quite a while. We did a couple of different iterations of it, too, to see if they'd be successful. But it just wasn't in the wheelhouse of topics that people wanted to hear from JB. And as a podcaster, it's like, oh, but this is really what I want to do. This is so hard. This is where direction I want to go. And everybody's like, yeah, good job. It's not really for me. And, you know, like you could get really upset about it. You could be like, well, what is it they do want? And try to think about that and be like, OK, what have I missed here? Right.
5: So how do you decide whether that's a factor of just that show or that it's because of the audience that you've built up, you know, with the current list of shows and you're trying something new and yeah. you just, you know, how do you know how long to give a show to get
3: reframe
5: to the point?
3: I would reframe the question to be, what is worth spending your time on? And, could you maybe grind out Tech Talk today for 1,000 episodes and build a whole new audience? Maybe, but then you're also competing against 1,000 other general tech podcasts.
5: So you're saying pick a niche that you love and that works well and that you could,
3: Can actually commit to,
5: yeah.
3: and then, you know, stick to it. But that makes it sound simpler than it is because you kind of have to discover a little bit. Like we tried, you know, TechSnap was pretty well received for a while, but even there, it was sort of like a really general tech show. It kind of got a little long and drop off started happening in the later parts. Now, you know, with that one too, there is just kind of a natural end to a show after like 300 episodes or whatever it might be for a particular show. So it sort of depends. But for Tech Talk, it was, this isn't the right market fit. Plan B is another example where Plan B was a Bitcoin podcast 10, 11 years ago, talking about Bitcoin and security issues and scammers and all that kind of stuff, which also has one of my favorite intros. Maybe I should play it because I really like the intro to Plan B. I thought it kind of matched up perfectly with a show about Bitcoin and was an opportunity to kind of do like an audio video hybrid kind of style.
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0: Hi, everyone, and welcome to Plan B, Jupiter Broadcasting's weekly talk show contemplating the future and present of Bitcoin with insights for the novice, chop talk for the expert, and opinionated discussion for the interested observer of Bitcoin and related technologies. My name is Chris, and joining me every single week is my co-host, Drew.
1: Well, hello, Drew.
2: Hey, how's it going, man?
1: That's the craziest intro I think we've ever done. That's good, though. I didn't think you had it in you because it's so warm where you're at.
3: Yeah, and I'm pretty tired, so just carry me on through the show. We'll be fine.
1: Well, I'll tell you, it is getting a little warm over here, too. In fact, my wife and I have dubbed my recording room as the fish tank because the steam comes in from the grass into my office and makes everything wet and damp in here. So if something zaps out, it's because it got a little too moist.
4: That doesn't sound good at all. I don't remember that, but that sounds awful. You know, in a way, I kind of wish I hadn't killed Plan B, because wouldn't it be something to be doing a Bitcoin podcast now? We're watching the video version in studio of this, and I had a price ticker on the video.
3: That's fun.
4: One Bitcoin was $94.80 when we recorded this episode of Plan B back in 2013.
3: Well, you should say what it currently is, so 10 years from now when you're listening to this
4: episode.
3: Oh, good
4: point. Right now it's worth $27,612. Somewhere around, it's been nipping $30,000 for the last couple of weeks. Pretty wild to watch that, and to watch that transformation. So some part of me wishes I could have stuck with it.
3: How did you decide for Plan B specifically that it wasn't working, or was it working for a while?
4: Yeah, actually, it was. This is a good lesson. I think this is one of the harder ones too. If Plan B hadn't died, I never would have started Linux Unplugged. Huh. So the next Tuesday that we paused Plan B, I started Linux Unplugged, and I never went back. So it's,
3: but how did you decide to even make that transition? Like, how did you know that was the moment that had to change?
4: I didn't. So my co-host needed to like go finish up school for a bit and travel. And so we were going to take like a 2 or 3 month break. And so I thought, well, I have all these emails from Linux Action Show that I need to read. So I'll just get on air, hang out with the community. I think we tried Google Hangouts the first time or something, Google Circles, Google Plus related, whatever. And then just read emails. And then that became Linux Unplugged, and it's been going every week since Plan B ended. Just tick-tock, like a clock. And I think what it shows you is there's an opportunity cost to each one of these shows. Each show has an opportunity cost. We couldn't have our biggest show if I had kept doing Plan B. Now, would Plan B have turned into a ginormous show? Yes, but it probably also would have changed the entire trajectory of this network. Right. It's funny because podcasters that have been doing Bitcoin podcasts for a few years now are considered like OG long timers. Right. And I'm like, right.
3: Well, didn't someone like steal the artwork and call their thing?
4: Yeah,
3: Plan
4: there's
3: B?
4: A social media influencer that took the artwork and calls themselves Plan B now, too. There is that. But with the death of Plan B came, you know, Linux Unplugged, which is still going to this day. And has been a
3: Plan C.
4: Yeah. We had a bunch. I mean, there's so many shows I'm not mentioning, like SciByte and all those. But I thought How to Linux might be worth talking before we wrap this segment up, because I felt like How to Linux was one of our later iterations of a shot in the dark that we tried, where we realized we need to be focusing on Linux. So what could we do in Linux that would be a worthy video show? What if we wanted to make something purpose-built for video that was Linux-focused? And I'm going to put a link to this in the show notes, because I'd like to know the listener's opinion on How to Linux, on how it holds up. I wonder if it holds up or not, if we were onto something or not. We only gave it 4 episodes.
3: Four.
4: It was a massive. We were shooting on location and in studio, and we were doing entire how-tos that were incredibly like hard to like work through and then figure out a way to shoot them. And make them simplified, and then you got to shoot that visually. You got
3: to
4: shoot
3: like a week of pre-production for each episode.
4: So we committed to doing a batch of them, and we'd see how the audience response was. Ironically, the audience response at the time, pretty lukewarm, and that's why one of the reasons we decided not to do it. However, preparing for this episode, looking back at it, episode 1 now has 113,000 views on YouTube. No way. And episode 2 has like 40,000 views or 30,000 views or something like that. So it seems like that this show oddly has found an audience years later, which I thought was funny. This is a visual show, but I think the audio will work. We do have a copy of the The visual on YouTube, linked in the notes, though, for the podcast audience that wants to check it out. But I think it still works. You'll get a general sense of the vibe without the sweet pan of downtown Seattle, which already looks old and retro.
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0: 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It is the place you can go at
1: so you can see this one, we're a little more on theme, right? So we've got the Ronald Jenkins music. It's Linux-focused. We've got the Linux Academy sponsor and a how-to podcast. Makes a lot of sense. It's starting to make a little more sense. You can start to see how the lessons are starting to come together.
2: You're starting to focus, sharpen the pencil, and realize what works.
1: Yeah. And apparently this did work, looking at it in retrospect to a degree. I even like the graphics package still. I actually think the graphics package we use for the show still kind of holds up all these years later. And here's Chase driving.
3: Making the jump to Linux. And first, there are many different flavors of it, right? There's Ubuntu, there's Arch, there's these other ones I haven't even heard of. So I got to figure out what I'm going to pick. There is somebody I can call on. There's somebody that I know that that can really help me. And I'm going to head there now. I think he's going to be the one to help.
4: Hey, guys. Welcome to the show.
5: Hey, Chase.
4: Hey, Chris. By the way, this is Chris Fisher.
5: Hey, guys.
4: He is the host of the world's largest Linux podcast.
1: No, brother. Don't stop it right there. Jeez. But so we had this thing where I was like the Linux doctor, and he had these problems. And legitimately, one of his original issues when switching was there's so many damn distros. Like, I don't want to switch to Linux because I don't want to make the wrong choice. And so we thought, all right, that'll be episode one. How do you pick a distro?
2: I think we're still asking that question.
1: Yeah. Definitely still are asking that question. No doubt about it. And so it was kind of like, all right, so this worked, but video seemingly wasn't gaining traction. I don't know. And then through that, and of course, the sunsetting of Linux Action Show, we kind of now have landed on the lineup that we have today, the format we have today. And of course, we're looking at a whole nother set of changes for 2023, where a lot of more hard decisions are going to have to be made. That mostly, though, is just due to the advertising market collapsing.
2: Is that a set of decisions that are quite a bit different than some of these other shows?
1: No, not really. I mean, I don't feel like it. I feel like it's a lot of the same, like, oh, we could kill this show, but people really like it. It does. I mean, the thing that's harder this time is all the shows do pretty well, which is a good problem, right? But in the past, you could look at the numbers and go, well, this one's clearly not performing. So that's the obvious one to kill. But we've never only killed just on numbers. We never really have gone in there and just axed it because it's not doing great. We always take in like community engagement and other potential stuff like that. So it's always been really hard. And then afterwards, after like a year or so, it's always like, oh, that was so obvious. And then like the first few months, it's really rough. People, you know, because everybody comes out of the woodwork, listens to that show. And I always feel really guilty. Because I remember when Voyager ended and it crushed me. So, you know, there's that. But there's so many, there's such a unique and horrible back catalog that is slowly but surely getting worked at. So we may have updates on how you could get to some of this stuff. But we do have some links in the show notes for some of the things that we play today and others that we didn't get a chance to play. So if you do want to check out some of the old crap for some reason, I don't recommend it, but you can. Linode.com/Jupiter. 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And it's a great way to try out Linode. 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And Akamai has got the resources. Of course, all the things we like the tooling, the UI, the API, the CLI, all that is staying the same. 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
2: Hey, now.
1: You could do it. linode.com/Jupiter.
2: Well, I think I want to do, I think, an honorable mention or two.
1: All right.
2: I hear these two shows mentioned quite a bit at our meetups, and I got to agree. Okay. Choose Linux comes up quite often like very listener loved as a show. And for good reason. I think there were some cool explorations on there. You mentioned, you know, choosing a distro and stuff like that. And that was a great show that explored it.
1: Yeah.
2: Both for beginners and folks who just want to stay up to date with things. So,
1: indeed. That was an unceremonious end to Choose Linux. Unfortunately, it was just a business thing that the people that owned us at the time decided.
2: So sad.
1: Yeah. What's the other one?
2: I think the other one that sticks out for me is User Error.
1: Oh, yeah.
2: It was like a show like no other. And
1: great music.
2: Yeah. And
1: love the end song on User Error. Love that. Any music.
2: And it was just hilarious, like hanging out with your friends kind of show. And I think that's really hard to pull off. But somehow the combination between the hosts that just really it worked.
1: That's another show that never performed the way we hoped it would.
2: Yeah. I think maybe they're longtime JB listeners will know what I mean. Sometimes there are shows that, you know, a huge swath of people can really learn something from and enjoy. And sometimes it's just like the super fan shows. I mean, maybe Office Hours is one of those where, you know, it'll only get so many numbers, but the people who listen are diehard fans. So,
1: yeah. And it's then it comes down to, do we have the time and energy concentration to spare? And when we do, and when we can, we will, you know, keep it on the air, even if it doesn't get the biggest numbers.
2: One last one. It's Friday.
1: Oh, the Friday stream. One of my favorites. I had so much fun. That was really a highlight for me, getting the whole team together, or as many of the team members as we could on a Friday, that everybody was around, and sitting down and doing a stream and talking about whatever, doing crazy antics.
2: See, that was like a show just for the folks that worked in JB.
1: And, it was like a team building thing, really.
2: The fact, and it was, I tried to go listen to some of the introductions to some of the shows we're going to talk about today, to get reminded. And I loved how with that show, it was just different every single week.
1: Oh, yeah, it was.
2: Totally, like, some great choices by Cheese on song suggestions and stuff. I feel like I'm not doing the network justice in choosing songs, but, you know, maybe I can learn a thing or two from Cheese.
1: You got to just get a back channel going to Cheese. Another show that we did different intros, a couple of shows, but one that comes to mind is Jupiter at Night, because for a period of time, my co-host Jeremy would sing the intros.
2: No way.
1: Yeah, he'd sing them. And I wonder if we could find it.
2: That's great.
1: And he has a pretty good singing voice.
2: Wow. Yeah. I'm impressed.
1: And so that was another, it doesn't really come up. These things are so old now, they're even hard to find. Like, they're just basically falling off the internet. If you go to archive.org, you can usually find them. But geez, that's arduous. But we, you know, and also there's another show we did called Joint Failures, where my buddy John and I would do a different intro every time. What was I going to look up? Oh, Jupiter at Night. I wonder if we could find a version of Jeremy belting it. You think?
2: I'm looking in our super secret archive here. And I guess the last episode was titled Needs More Cowbell. So I think you get a sense of what it.
1: Probably. Well, let's get into the boost. Damn straight, y'all. And Marcel comes in as our booster. Our baller booster is this week with 20,000 sats. JB has the best sponsors. Thanks for keeping it on theme. I just heard an ad for a factory TV dinner and a Linux sysadmin podcast. I know the sponsor scene is pretty bleak right now. I'm hoping my boost and Jupiter.party subscription help you say no a little more often. Thank you, Marcel.
2: That's very kind.
1: Appreciate that. You know, it's a small business, and I do estimate we're going to have about probably half the ad load that we have today. In probably at the end of the quarter or at the beginning of H2, depending on when the contracts for different sponsors end. And that means a 50% cut in sponsor revenue, which is our largest source of funding. So we will be seemingly pausing one or more shows that we can figure out and kind of move things around to keep going. And then the shows that remain will be the shows that get the most boosts and membership just because there is a base cost to running them and base cost to just keeping the business going. And then if we can get that covered, I will live a lean life. I mean, I already do. So it's going to be a rough year for me, and it's probably going to have many years of consequences. But my thought is we'll keep it lean and mean, keep the stuff that we can going. And then when things turn around, we bring back those shows and whatnot. And maybe not all of them come back. Maybe they do. Maybe they don't. We'll just see how the market recovers maybe early next year if we're lucky. Linux Teamster comes in with 5,000 sats, who also sent me some great ESP gadget tips.
2: Ooh.
1: He said he loved having Michael on, and I hope he comes back soon. I agree. It's always nice to check in with old friends and see what they're up to and chat with them and get another podcaster's perspective. Speaking of another podcaster, Mere Mortals podcast comes in, which we were listening to on the drive down today, with an adorable row of ducks. Our first row of ducks that I'm at least playing a sound effect for. And they write, oh no, I started my podcast in 2019, 2020, and 2021. I'm right in the multi-danger zone. The danger zone.
2: Danger.
1: Yeah, we were talking about how podcasts that launched in those years seem to be fading at a high rate. But you've been in podcasting for a while. Can you tell which ones will last 10 plus years when they're less than a few years old?
2: That's such a great question.
1: Yeah, we were talking about this last night and this question. And I think what was my answer? My answer is I couldn't tell you which ones are going to last, but I can definitely tell you which ones aren't.
2: Yeah, right. Well, that's maybe, I don't know, 70% of them.
1: Yeah. I can listen to, oh, yeah, this thing. No. It's so obvious, too. Like, oh, I can listen to a podcast. I can tell you nobody's going to listen to it, too.
2: Well, okay. Can you distill that into, like, I don't know, 2-3 factors that are guaranteed misses or?
1: Disclosure.
2: Okay.
1: I really suck at this. I struggle to learn something. I learn it, I internalize it, and then I cannot really even identify the fact that I do it. But if I were to think about it, I would think, how cohesive the hosts are, the energy level, how prepared everybody seems, and the amount of energy they were willing to put into the show before time. You know, you can tell when one host is under-prepped and one host is over-prepped. That mismatch and dynamic will cause resentment between the hosts and cause things to fall apart. If one host is putting all the work in and the other host is just sort of dragging their ass and showing up, inevitably, unless there's some sort of prearrangement or structure, inevitably that causes conflict. You could also just kind of tell, like, if they're not putting the effort into the quality, if they're not really thinking about the show very much or thinking deeply about it, those types of things.
2: I've noticed as well, sometimes, you know, they got great ideas for the first 3-5 episodes, and then you're listening to episode 10, and it's like, wait, there's no topic here.
1: And then sometimes, you know, what I think, if you've ever wondered, why do all these podcasters have so many podcasts? Like, do you know any professional full-time podcaster that doesn't have multiple podcasts?
2: I know Rogan.
1: I know them. And sure, Rogan, yeah. Yeah, but Rogan kind of doesn't count because he also does the fight stuff and he does, like, the Netflix comedy stuff. So he's doing a lot of stuff, right, for income. But somebody who just does full-time podcasting, they inevitably launch multiple podcasts. They inevitably grow horizontally. So why is that?
2: I would guess it's because of revenue. The more shows equals more dollar.
1: More ad inventory. So you can only have so many ads in a podcast. Like, this one could probably have one more. We have one ad. I didn't want to overdo it. This one has one ad because it's a show for the community. And the reality is, you can really fit 2, maybe 3 ads in an hour-long podcast before it gets really obnoxious and you better do it right.
2: Then it becomes YouTube, right?
1: Right. So at that point, you got to have more podcasts because you could still have sponsors knocking on your door. Or you could have, maybe you're good at selling. You need more inventory. Well, the only way to get more inventory is to scale out horizontally and have more podcasts. But then you have all these new relationships and they're all requiring your energy and your time and your thought. And, you know, like when you have 3, 4, 5 shows, you're never able to spend an entire week thinking about the next episode. But that's the audience expectation. If you only listen to Office Hours or Linux Unplugged, your expectation is that we're all in on that show and we're that's what we're thinking about and working on all the time. And so that's the pressure we feel. So that's what we try to deliver. But the reality is each show gets that level of attention. And it's not sustainable by a human long term. The podcasts scale out to make money, and then they kind of become this massive weight of production. Then you have to scale up the team to help support these shows you have running, which then increase your costs, which then means you need more sponsors, which means you need more ad inventory. And what you ultimately get in this model is the mainstream media. That's where you end up.
2: I don't like it.
1: Right. So that's why I'm not really interested in running. What did Marcel call them?
2: I think it was toothpaste or...
1: Yeah, something like, like some sort of factory toothpaste delivery or TV dinners or something. Like, I'm not interested in toothpaste delivery commercials or anything like that, right? Like,
2: could you imagine getting up nice and early before a show, showing up at the studio and...
1: Yeah, could you spend 18 years building something, right? Making your own career, building your own business just so you could come in there and sell toothpaste. How would you feel about that? It's not good. It doesn't feel good. So
2: it's minty fresh.
1: Maybe it's good toothpaste. Yeah.
2: But yeah, I guess the question I have is like, okay, you're so many podcasts this year are at the mercy of, you know, just less advertising.
1: Mm.
2: So we'll see necessarily some of them vanish, could whether by choice or not.
1: Could be a good year for value adoption. You know, like, seems like we're going to be testing a lot of these ideas we've been talking about.
2: We also don't know how long this like drought, sponsored drought, will last.
1: Mm.
2: So,
1: and you have to imagine too, like the audience is probably feeling pretty tight because things are feeling tight for me these days.
2: Of course.
1: And so that's it. So that even though, so the sponsor market's collapsed, but we don't really know where they, you know, how much support we can get from the audience yet. So that's kind of what's going to scale it. Not sponsors. And then if the sponsor market improves, what I would love to do is build back where like the sponsor revenue is like 30%, not 70%. Right. So we just build a replacement for that sponsor revenue. So when the market recovers, then we engage with sponsors, maybe some sponsored episodes. Like, a sponsor like Linode is such a great fit. It just seems obvious, right? Like, yeah. So some sponsor like Tailscale, some sponsorships just make sense. But maybe other sponsorships might make sense more for like sponsoring an event or a trip that we go on or Linux Fest, right? Something that is, we work with them on a set project for a period of time. Then we move on and it's not like they're in the show all the time or something. Like, there could be something there too, where because costs and payroll are being covered by value for value from the audience, we bring that in and it's like, okay, this pays for these upgrades or this pays for that trip or, you know, something like that. And it's kind of a different relationship with sponsors, not as directly impacted on content and things like that. Or maybe, you know, and with a mix of something else. I don't know. I think it will be a hybrid model, but I would like to turn the dial down on the sponsorship stuff. And if going through basically a drought or a famine for this year and early next year is the way there, if I'm doing this for the next 15, 20 years, I guess I'll take that.
2: It's the long game.
1: Yeah. I'm playing the long game. Yeah.
2: Well, at what point is JB going to sell like the JB yacht and that condo we have in Tokyo? And...
1: Right. We have all this property. We'll just sell off these. Don't forget all those office spaces that we set up
2: in
1: with
2: Dubai.
1: Microphones and with sound insulation. We've never used them. I've never even been there, but
2: we might have.
1: Seemed like might need it.
2: Yeah.
1: And I wanted to buy it while the prices were high. So, you know, we'll just sell those and be fine. Yelp comes in. I don't know. Didn't get that right at all. But like, you know what? It's a hot boost with 6,000 sats.
5: Coming in hot with the boost.
1: They're using Fountain. First time boosting. I've been using Fountain for a while now. Switching to Podverse to give that a try. So I'm emptying out my Fountain earned sats. Been loving many of your shows and I'm giving back. Thanks for the hard work. Well, thank you. You know, this is something we get from time to time when people move podcast apps. And like, you know, I mentioned it is a Lightning Network. It is an open network. You could send the sats from Fountain to Podverse. I'm also not going to say no to your sats. And I appreciate that you think of us when you're doing this.
2: It is sweet.
1: It's funny because I've seen this from time to time. I'm recently back on Fountain. Still love Podverse, but back on Fountain just to see what they're up to. And I do bounce around. And Castomatic on the iPhone is pretty great. I made this comparison in LUP this week, and I think it is actually apt, as I feel very much like I used to do back in the Mandrake days of Linux, where I would try a desktop distro, and I'd love it, but then another desktop distro would solve a problem, and I'd be like, oh, look at this new config system they have or whatever. So I'd switch over to that distro for a while, and I'd be like, oh, but I'm really ready to try this new, you know, I think it was just KD4 or whatever, but I really, really try this new desktop, and all right, I'll go try this distro for a while, and I would move around. But because it's all Linux, it's all open source, it's portable. You know, it's doable.
2: It's and, your curiosity leapfrogging.
1: And it's just innovation at a rapid pace. And that's where these podcasting 2.0 apps.
2: It's an exciting time.
1: It is. It is really neat to see after essentially 18, 15 years of stagnation.
2: Mm-hmm.
1: Gene Bean comes in with 8,540 sats across three boosts. But he says, gee, I wonder if there's a tool that allow you to transcribe all your episodes so that you could search the text for where the fighter jet story was told. Maybe you'd hear someone whispering about it on podcastindex.social.
2: This is a bit of a dig at our not being able to
1: remember which
2: episode or which show even that we had mentioned that story.
1: We're spazzes.
2: Yeah.
1: We are playing with Whisper. We don't have it all set up. There's so many projects. Makes me want to go to sleep. But yeah, you're right. We do need something that just auto transcribes everything, puts it into a search. And then we just look for Brent's crazy fighter jet story. And even wouldn't it be better if it was something that was like maybe a bit of a large language model on top of it so it could understand? So we could just say, hey, when did Brent share a fighter jet story?
2: You know, it's crazy that 6 months ago we were talking about this, like integrating Whisper and all these other technologies into the website. And you just wait a little bit and all of a sudden you've got even more possibility. We just need to get our butts off the sofa. And
1: that's why we got to implement it, because the longer we wait, the more we can think of. Gene continues with the row of ducks. Maybe one day you can talk to Michael and crew about adding value for value revenue streams too. I don't think they see past the quote, it's crypto, to the real point that it's just a way for us to contribute directly and quickly and can be easily converted right back to dollars. Yeah, you're right. This is something I think people forget, is that the sats are digital and you could so quickly convert them that if you just wanted to take the boost and cash them out, you could. We had a little fun last week. When we didn't have office hours, we traveled out to a place to get some tacos, a little hole in the wall here near the studio that I wanted to take Brent to. And I decided that we would try, as a bit of an experiment, to take some of the sats that were boosted in on the node and buy the tacos with the sats, sat tacos. And there's probably 1,000 ways to solve this, but man, did I not just have the easiest time doing this part. I have the Zeus wallet on Android, but it's also available for iOS. That'll connect directly to my node. It'll even manage some of the Lightning. It sees all the Lightning channels. It's really cool. And from the Zeus app, which was connected to my node over Tailscale, I sent like the, I don't know what it was. It was $30 worth of sats. I sent those sats instantly over Lightning to the Cash App. Immediately shows up in the Cash App. It's so awesome. It just feels like magic. And then in the Cash App, it's like one or two taps to sell those sats. So I instantly then converted those sats to cash, and I have a Cash App debit card, which is they'll ship you a physical debit card, but it also will create a payment card in Apple Pay or Google Pay, whatever you might have. And so you have, if you go to a terminal that allows for wireless payment, you can pay with your phone. So in 15 seconds or so or less, I sent the sats from my node over Lightning to the Cash App, instantly sold the sats to cash, went in with my phone and paid for the tacos using Apple Pay. And we bought sat tacos. And, you know, you could argue, sure, you didn't pay with sats. And you're right, I didn't. If the terminal was updated with a new experimental firmware that supports Lightning payments, I could have. But I actually think one of the powerful things about a truly decentralized digital currency is that I can convert it instantly into any other currency. That's one of its powerful attributes. I could also go and get it in exchange for something else, but I chose cash, right? But it could have been euros, or it could have been some sort of Canadian loony thing or whatever. Could have done that. And I chose USD, and I did it instantly, and I was able to load it on a debit card immediately, because as soon as it's cash in the Cash App, it's on the debit card, and go do a phone payment and buy those dang tacos. It was awesome. And so I really feel like if you're not even open to the idea of boosts, you're kind of just leaving a great, great connection on the table. Because I was telling Brent last night as we were kind of pondering what to do in office hours, that even if something went crazy and Bitcoin went to zero, and I literally cannot conceive of a scenario where that happens, because I was going to say, even if Bitcoin had some major flaw and everybody panicked and it went to zero, they would patch that flaw, everybody would upgrade, and the price would skyrocket again, right? It's a peer-to-peer system. The only way to get rid of Bitcoin is to turn off the internet. It is literally that toothpaste is not going back in the tube. But let's just have a scenario where Bitcoin completely collapses and they just shut down the Bitcoin network, you know, turn this thing off. I wouldn't regret the boosts for a second.
2: That's a great metric.
1: it's that connection. It's those messages from the community.
2: Yeah, it's created this ecosystem of like just, I mean, it's rightly named a boost because we feel a boost every time we read them and interact with them and we get to talk about it right back. It's super fun.
1: And something we don't mention enough because it's just so transparent and automatic that we don't have to deal with it, but it's the splits. You know, when you boost into this show, Brent gets a split.
2: Thank you.
1: I get a split. Drew gets a split. The network gets a split. All automatically, all transparently, it's listed right there in the RSS feed. You can go get a visual of it on the podcast index. You know, no backroom deal of like, okay, well, this sponsor is going to pay this much on this show. You get this percentage and the audience is no transparency to any of that, which is the norm. And with the boost, it's transparent by default. I mean, sure, we could have some sort of backroom deal where 100% of the sats goes to the network and then we divvy them out. But why not take advantage of the native technology and make it obvious and transparent? There's no like confusion about it. It's so awesome. And the splits are going to be such a big deal. I think the time value lock splits that they talked about in the podcasting 2.0 show this last episode, where now when you're playing, once all the podcast clients update, a specific section of the podcast can have a split that goes like 80, 90% to one person. So say you want to play a song, right? That split during that song goes to them. And then when the song ends, it's back to the regular set.
2: That's really what YouTube needs. Instead of just banning your video altogether because you played, I don't know, the Eagles or something, that is the solution. I can't believe they're not thinking of that a little bit more aggressively.
1: And that is also part of Gene's follow-up boost, is that it's that time value lock is becoming part of the spec.
2: You know, we did have a question in one of the Matrix rooms this week.
1: Oh, yeah.
2: And I think it's related to this topic. The question was, hey, as a listener, is there a way that I could see every boost that's been sent into JB to just kind of follow along at their own pace?
1: That's a good question. By function in the Fountain app, yes. So if you use Fountain, you can go to the boost and you should see the boost from all of the apps in Fountain now. There does seem to be a little more traction about cross app Lightning comments taking off. There's been a lot of discussion about which way to do standardized cross app comments. Fountain kind of went all in on Lightning, and we're just going to use Lightning, and Lightning messages and comments in the app in there are Lightning based, and it does seem to be working for them. So I think that success they're having is having some kind of effect on the rest of the podcasting 2.0 community. So we may eventually see the boost show across all shows. Outside of that, I mean, conceivably, there would be a way to build a tool that could read the blockchain, of course.
2: Sure, sure.
1: But outside of that, if you're not in the value split chain, I don't think so. I'm probably wrong, though. But not that I know of off the top of my head, other than the Fountain app. But if other apps implement the cross-app Lightning comment stuff, then any app that has that. Because it is all out there. It is. Dasha comes in with 9,494 sats across two boosts. He loves seeing Michael on the show. He loves podcasting crossovers, as he says. He loves seeing people that are part of the JPU, the Jupiter Podcasting Universe.
2: Nice.
1: He says he would also be sad to see office hours go, but if it's draining or otherwise hurting lives or JB, it makes sense. Maybe a middle ground, it would be once a month or something like that, just so we can wean off, just an idea. He goes on to say, I can't remember if this was suggested before, but Drops of Jupiter could be a cool new name if you're still looking. Might have some SEO conflict there. He followed up to second Brandon's bits from last show. The work you put into getting quality sponsors is amazing. I'm a party member. One reoccurring statement that is legit makes me excited to see come through every month. Wow.
2: That's something.
1: That's very sweet. But I frequently listen to the public feed just to hear your ad reads. Keep up the amazing work. I know it's long and hard. Thanks for doing what you do.
2: So wait. So Daja
1: is a member
2: for Jupiter.
1: But
2: party,
1: still gets the
2: but decides to listen to the ads because they appreciate the way you read the ads.
1: I don't think the sponsors would believe me if I told them
2: it's right there.
1: I know. I don't think they'd believe me, but the ads do perform well for them, so maybe they would.
2: Oh, that is really fun.
1: That is really nice. It's a nice thing to hear. Well, see, now aren't you glad we did the episode today?
2: Yeah.
1: See, I was trying to convince you, but you know, Brent was grousing before the show. You can probably tell he's kind of a grouser and a complainer. So, yeah. PegDuck comes in with 3,333 stats because we're moving right along. He says, just chatted with another listener who used Fountain and now doesn't seem to be able to withdraw sats from it because he's a new user. And you need to listen to a podcast on a daily basis for some amount of time before the withdrawal is unlocked.
5: Hmm.
1: Yeah, you know, I think that is probably to prevent bot spamming. Because if you're issuing out, think about it, this is a tricky problem. Because if you could conceivably, I would think, especially on Android, script something that would launch the app and hit the play button. And then play for a bit and just extract the sats. And if you just did that 10, 20 sats at a time, you'd eventually get somewhere. And this is a hard currency, so it's like every sat counts. So I wouldn't be surprised if Fountain is trying to do some kind of spam bot prevention where they verify you're a real human. Plus, it would take days of listening before you had any amount of sats worth withdrawing anyways. So I think that's probably part of their logic, too. Don't forget, though, because it is the Lightning Network, you could always just grab some sats anywhere, like the Cash App, Strike, whatever, and just send them to Fountain. And you don't have to worry about their whole earn thing. But he goes on to say, I get a bit of feeling that Fountain thinks like maybe they're building a closed ecosystem. And maybe they're thinking more about that than an open ecosystem that I see within Podcasting 2.0. I can understand the financial incentives, but Podverse and Albi show a better way. I kind of agree. I think Fountain has an incentive to build a real infrastructure around all this, you know, provide out of the box boost support. And you can actually do a lot of the, like, they'll be your back end node. They'll be your wallet. They'll do all of that for you if you want. I think there's a place for that, though. And because it's all open protocols, the market can remain competitive. I also prefer something GPL, and I prefer Albi because I can use it across different apps and sites and services. But that said, the Fountain team has done a really good job, and users like using it. And I think what we've seen is when our shows do well on their top charts, we get big numbers. Numbers come in.
2: Yeah, for sure.
1: So they're doing something right because it seems to have the draw.
2: We've recently moved me to Albi.
1: Yeah.
2: Do you want to talk about that a little bit, why we did it?
1: Yeah, so we decided just kind of initially to set you up with your own node so that way we could play around with the self-hosting aspect of it.
2: This was like 8 months ago, more than that.
1: Yeah, maybe almost a year ago.
2: Yeah.
1: And it's been fine, really. Every now and then I've had to like go in there and do like a, oh, there's a big security update, so I got to update your node. Or, oh, the channels are out of whack again, but I need to rebalance them. That hasn't been a huge problem because, you know, you're getting a percentage of the split for the shows you're on. So it's like not quite the same volume that the network node gets, where I do have to more actively manage the channel. So it really wasn't too bad, but every now and then it would happen. And we thought, if we moved you over to Albi, they're kind of managing the whole liquidity situation for you. Plus, they've built some tooling on top of that so you can view the boosts and stuff like that. Although I think Helipad's better, but I think Helipad's a lot better, but it's nice to have. And then you don't have to worry about the administration aspect of it. And we don't also then have users that get an error message like, oh, sorry, couldn't connect to that node or whatever might happen. And my node here, the JB node, the main node, already can generate that error occasionally because of Tor issues. And so when you combine like, oh, if yours is out of liquidity and mine's having a Tor issue, it's just kind of a bad user experience. So moving it over to Albi lets them manage the liquidity, gives you the tooling around Albi, which is nice. And then kind of the philosophy is you sweep to a wallet, you know,
2: from time to time.
1: From time to time. Because we're not talking huge sums of money here. So you just kind of keep an eye on it. And when it's like, that's a dollar amount I would hate to lose, then you sweep it. Or maybe you sweep before you get there, right? And I think that's a system that'll work pretty well. I don't know if I want to move the network node over there, but
2: yeah.
1: I think for co-hosts and hosts that don't have like a self-hosted setup at home or are not really into this thing, like, you know, I could see it one day, maybe Mike gets an Albi account, right? But I've never really suggest that Mike from Coda Radio set up a node because it's just too much work.

0: place.
1: Yeah.
0: I mean,
1: your place?
0: We don't have internet, you bring your...
1: Bring the Starlink.
0: Yeah, bring your Starlink.
2: Well, that's what I was thinking, is we should go to the woods not too far from here, bring the Starlink, set up outside, put the awning out, put the table out.
0: Oh, gosh. Okay.
2: Yeah.
0: Okay. We got to do this.
2: We really should. We really should do an office hours from outside. It's pretty great. It's such a beautiful area up there, and the only thing you'd hear would be the birds, you know? Maybe a deer running through the yard. Chomp, chomp, chomp. You know, they're stompers, so sometimes you hear that. Our last boost this week comes from Elijah, who sent in 1,500 sats. He says, did you guys know Podverse has a skip to preset time feature? Although I never use it. That might have been the app I was thinking of, actually. We're talking about how, like, the podcast that just put all their ads at the beginning.
0: Yeah.
2: You can just set now in some of these podcast apps, like, a 5-minute skip ahead. Another note, do you know any good tools for generating podcasting 2.0 RSS feeds? I've been writing all my own scripts to generate them just to get familiar with the spec, but some pre-built tool might be useful.
0: Mm.
2: Respect.
0: Yeah, this is cool.
2: Nicely done, Elijah. If you haven't tried Sovereign Feeds, definitely give it a go. Because I think Sovereign Feeds is a great example of, here's all the things the spec is capable of. Because Stephen B. is really pretty good about, as soon as the Podcasting 2.0 guys cook up something, Stephen B. has usually got it built into Sovereign Feeds. So I'll often use Sovereign Feeds as my example Podcasting 2.0 feed. I'll go in there, and it has a download XML feature, and I'll just download that sucker and look at what it's generating for me. On occasion, I've needed to tweak a few things, but for the most part, it's pretty solid. You could probably just publish what it gives you. It is a little bit of a wonky workflow, in my opinion, but give it some time, work with it before you start using it in anger, and I think you'll be fine. All right, we have what? Yeah, go ahead.
0: Well, it looks like Dan might just have done a live boost.
2: Oh, I need to check on that. Thank you. You're right. Ah, well, thank you, Dan. Not only is Dan in the mumble room, but Dan sends in now our official baller boost, actually nearly doubling all of the sats that we have made for this entire episode. So thank you, Dan. Hey, Rich Lobster! Prior to Dan's boost, which I'm grateful for, we had made a total of 69,000 sats this episode. A little low, but I'm, you know, times are tough, and I'm happy to get what we can get. Not great, but I'm happy. But then Dan comes in with 67,060 sats, saying keeping the show alive a little while longer. Yes, you are, sir. And I think that means we'll have an episode 30.
0: That's how it works. We don't know.
2: I think that's how it works this week. If we don't show up, you can assume there weren't enough boosts. Because, you know, this is the boost segment's turned the whole thing around for me. I'm in a way better mood now. Great. So, especially Dan's last minute live boost. Thanks, Dan. You're a legend. I appreciate it. All right. Well, if you'd like to send a boost into the show, you got a couple of paths ahead of you. Yeah, warrior. 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Podverse, iOS, Android, or web, and it's GPL. It monetizes through a membership strategy. And then there's things like Castomatic, which are iOS only. 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You get it all listed over there. Oh, what's that? You want to keep your damn podcast app? Well, good news. Just get Albie. 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It's like a lot of options. I noticed you didn't boost the episode, Brent, but it's fine.
0: It's fine. That's a short. Yeah.
2: You know, if you boost it yourself, then you get a cut of your own boost.
0: That's like kind of a recursive circular logic on it.
2: Yeah, you better watch out. You might get Gary Gensler coming after you for that kind of thing.
0: How do you tax that?
2: Yeah, how do you account for that? That's a good question. Not a question we're going to answer today. Tell you that much. All right, show's over. Office is closing. Everybody's getting out. I got meat to cook. Probably see you next time, though. Thanks for making it. Well, I think we're going to get into this later in the show, but I think things are looking really good for the rest of the year for power users, specifically of the Linux desktop. We just recently talked about Plasma 6.
1: Indeed.
2: And now, GNOME 46.

0: 6 is out. The couple of things that jumped out at me, they've improved the search for files. They've also improved the way it handles file operation notification. But, Wes, they finally put the polish on the remote login with RDP.
1: I'm excited to try this.
0: Yeah, we had kind of messed around with the early support, and you kind of had to hack a few things together to get it working. But
1: even before there was a UI, yeah.
0: Yeah. Yeah, but here's what they write in the release announcement. They say, GNOME's remote desktop experience has been significantly enhanced for version 46. With the introduction of new dedicated remote login options, this allows remotely connecting to a GNOME system which is not already in use. Connecting in this way means that the system's display can be configured from the remote side, resulting in a better experience for the remote user. The new remote login feature means GNOME systems can now be used as a fully fledged remote resource. It can be found in the remote desktop settings, which is where you set it up in system settings. The bit in here that I'm excited about is that when you remote desktop in, it'll use the remote's display settings. So you'll have it an actual GNOME desktop scale to the resolution you're on. You could picture how this would be really, really nice in these thin clients that have built-in RDP support.
1: They're
0: super cheap. And you could then connect back to your central GNOME box. I have a headless GNOME system right now using one of those DisplayPort virtual dummy things. And I've been using Moonlight and Sunshine to connect into it, but I could just use this now.
1: Yeah, we should be clear, right? It doesn't share like an existing session. Right. It's a new login session. But yeah, for all kinds of applications, you can imagine it being pretty useful.
0: If anybody's played around with this, what I want to know is, can I leave a session running and reconnect to it later? And if you reconnect to it, does it have to be the same resolution? Oh, you see, you could just leave stuff persistently going. And then you just pop in whenever you need something on a real computer.

0: Hello, friends, and welcome back to your weekly Linux talk show. My name is Chris.
1: My name is Wes.
2: And my name is Brent.
0: Hello, gentlemen. Back in the studio we are, and coming up on the show today, we're taking a look at Tuxedo's Sirius 16. It's an all-AMD 16.1-inch monster that's only less than an inch thick, and I'm really excited to look at an all-AMD 7000 series box. Then we'll round out the show with some stories from Scale, a little follow-up on our road trip, some great booze, some picks, and a lot more. So let's say good morning to our friends at Tailscale. 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
4: Hello.
5: Hello. Hey, Chris. Hey, guys. Hey, Bunt.
1: Hello. We missed you last week.
0: Yeah. Hello, everybody. Thank you for joining us. Shout out to everybody listening on their Podcasting 2.0 apps. We are live and lit in the Podcasting 2.0 apps now as well. So before we get into the show, let's go back in time a little bit, just a few days. We wanted to go back to Saturday, our meetup at Scale, and just say thank you to everybody who made it. I don't really think we mentioned this last episode. We had a great time, and we had a dedicated outdoor wing of the restaurant.
1: It really took it over.
0: We took over the entire area to the point where I found out the restaurant was turning folks away because we had exceeded the fire safety capacity stuff, which we had not expected.
1: No.
0: And so I felt really bad if folks showed up and they couldn't make it. So we're going to definitely take that into account next year if that happened to you. We're going to try to plan for that, maybe take over the entire restaurant. It's a good problem to have. It really is. And it was a heck of a party. We made great connections in the Knicks community that I think we'll probably have some of them on the show at some point.
1: I mean, it was an exciting time to see stuff getting built and the next era unfolding, at least the beginning of it anyway.
0: Yeah, and kind of seeing like the pieces coming together at this point, I think there's a lot of context we got, and I'm still putting it together. And then there was one device that I really felt we should have mentioned last episode, and it's the Soda Machine, the S-O-D-A machine, which stands for Shell On-Demand Appliance. And it is a data center built into a discarded soda vending machine. The builders, I think, literally pulled it out of a junkyard and refurbished an old soda vending machine. And they put in there a rack mount system with networking and a PDU that they can control. Everything you'd need for a couple of high-end servers that can run a lot of VMs. And then on the soda selection buttons, they put different distributions. And they call this thing the Shell On-Demand Appliance. They really built it out for DEF CON, and the idea was they wanted to see if people would hack. So you put in a buck or something, and where the soda would normally come out, a receipt comes out.
1: Yeah, they've got receipt printers installed there. Just working, too. More reliable than any receipt printers I've seen in the wild.
0: No kidding. And on your receipt is, at the very top, the SSH IP and the user and the password it generated for you. It says access to VMs are over the conference Wi-Fi without a VPN, so you just use the conference Wi-Fi if you're okay with that. And it has a little description on the rest of the receipt, what it's all about, and where you can find out more information. And when you select one of your sodas, you select the distro. That distro is what then gets deployed inside a VM. On an old green CRT monitor that's amazing, it's still working, they have an NCurses leaderboard of the most popular distros that people are choosing. Well, word has it, some folks at the OpenSUSE camp found out about this and started sliding a few dollars in the machine and hitting the SUSE button. And the chart for SUSE starts climbing up. Boop, boop, boop, boop. Little hash marks in the NCurses interface. Well, then it seems that the boys over at Alma Linux or Rocky Linux, I can't remember, they noticed that the number was ticking up for SUSE. So they go put their money in, doot, doot, doot, doot, doot. And this kind of goes around. NixOS camp finds out about this. They go over, they put their money in, and they start competing with this. When we walked up on Sunday, NixOS was well in the lead. And what they were doing at the NixOS booth, which just seemed really clever, at least the Determinant Systems guys and gals, were handing out their receipts and a Nix cheat sheet and saying, here, you want to know more about Nix? Here's a cheat sheet of all the commands, and here is a shell login.
1: Right. You've already got a VM with NixOS ready to go.
0: Yeah.
1: It's only here for the weekend anyway, so have at it.
0: Have at it. If you got any questions, let us know. Brilliant. Absolutely brilliant. So they had Fedora, they had OpenSUSE, they had Rocky, Ubuntu, Debian, FreeBSD, Alma Linux, Alpine, and NixOS. Debian did all right. Rocky, I think they put a few extra dollars in for Rocky. There was quite a run there for a bit, but then NixOS came in with a dominant lead in the soda machine.
1: And the best part, all these dollars, they're going to charity and a project like this.
0: Yeah, it does. We asked them to open it up for us, too, so we got to see the inside of the soda machine, and it is surprisingly spacious.
1: Yeah, they got room for some more racks, I think.
0: They could put more in there. It's really great. It's a really pretty neat thing to see. And then up on the screen, they had like some stats about the system and all of that. They figured they could probably have gotten to about 2,000 VMs per box before it fell over. They weren't sure yet. I don't know if it ever got that far. But as soon as you put the dollar in and then you press the soda button, on the back end, it's provisioning the VM right away.
1: Yeah, because it only took a minute or two and boom, there it was.
0: So fun. So if you ever at an event and the soda machine is there, you got to stop by and take a look at that.
1: It seems so appropriate, too, because it's all running there. It's on the conference Wi-Fi. Yeah. You know, it's not in some data center or somewhere else. It's old school.
0: It's such a neat project, too, because, like I said, they took it out of a dumpster. They refurbed the soda machine. You would walk by it. In fact, I think we did. I think our first walk through the floor, I think we just walked past it thinking it was a soda machine. And I just thought it was, oh, cute. They put distro names on the sodas.
1: Right.
0: And I thought just pop came out.
1: But yeah. Oh, were we wrong?
2: Well, a pop would different. Come out if you chose that option, I guess.
0: Pop was on there. Yeah, I think pop was on there. We then, of course, sat down and recorded in our Airbnb with mattresses all over the kitchen and pillows. And a lot of you sent in compliments on the audio, so I'm glad that you were satisfied, considering we were in a kitchen.
2: Some people suggested that it sounded even better than our typical recordings in the studio. Maybe we need to, mattress up the studio.
0: No, Drew's just got the skills. Drew's just got the skills. That's what it is. Yeah, maybe we should. a mattress in here could be nice. Could be nice.
1: Nap time.
0: It could be really nice. And then we had to separate our ways after the show. Monday morning, Wes flew home for the day job stuff. And that went okay, right?
1: Oh, yeah. Went to a nice little Italian deli with dear listener Jeff, who was nice enough to take me to the airport. And then the power went out while we were having lunch.
0: What?
1: It was kind of fun, though, because all the, like, nearby business, owners and operators were coming over, and they're all just like, what do we do?
0: What is going on? The power went out here at the studio at some point, too, like...
1: But it was a delicious sandwich, so,
0: Okay. Yeah, and, it doesn't affect the sandwich.
1: That little Burbank airport, it's
0: not
1: so
0: bad.
1: Small, so easy.
0: Good.
2: I think we should say thank you to Jeff, too. Like, at least me personally, Jeff, you helped me so much during the entire conference with, like, rides and, like, coordinating things and, like... finding equipment that was lost and solving, I don't know, give me headphone extensions. That's just the things I can remember. So thank you. And also, did you fix your tire?
1: Oh, yeah. I got to be around for that, too.
3: Yep. It got fixed.
0: Shaming him on the air. That wasn't his fault. So when we arrived in Pasadena, there was a massive windstorm and it was blowing things all apart. And the way this Airbnb had a piece of plywood propped up with a nail. And the wind knocked the plywood over with the nail right where the tire got parked. Like, what are the chances? So that was awful. But we'd had a pretty smooth return trip ourselves. We took Brent up Highway 101, which runs along the California, Oregon, and Washington coast. And I'm curious what you thought, Brent. You got to see Big Tree in the Redwoods. What was your impression of Highway 101?
2: Yeah, I have been looking forward to this for about a year because last year when we went to JPL, you had promised this exact route and it was taken from us just because of timing and such. So the fact that we actually did it really impresses me. And
0: finally,
2: everybody said that route was going to be gorgeous. And it was like seeing the giant redwoods. You mentioned the big tree. which is aptly named. Like, this thing is 1,500 years old, 286 feet tall, or 87 meters for those who, you know, speak metric. And the diameter of it is like, it's the width of the entire 101 highway. So 23 feet wide, like diameter wise, insane. Of course, you got a photo of me and it looks like I'm a little like Lego person next to it.
0: Yeah, yeah.
2: So yeah, there was tons to see. I mean, ocean. Oh yeah, by the way, there's an ocean and a bunch of like...
0: Yeah, beach.
2: Beautiful sights. I mean, we didn't stop at all of them. We stopped at what, one or two?
0: And yeah, a handful.
2: That was enough to take it in. And yeah, had some crazy experiences. I think one of those experiences you really enjoyed, right, Chris?
0: Oh, me. So we're driving along and, you know, when the wife drives, it's great. I mean, we all three drove, but when the wife drives, you know, she's got her music and she's got her way of driving. And we're bombing down the highway 101. And within like a fraction of a second, she makes a decision and whips us off onto a pull off. And it's boom, boom, boom, boom, boom, boom, boom, boom, because, you know, it's gravel pull off, and comes to a stop. And I'm like, whoa, whoa, whoa. And I was like alarmed. I thought like something went wrong. I'm like, what happened? Because I was kind of dozing. And she's like, I don't know. I think this is where we need to stop. I'm like, okay. And so her and Brent get out. And I'm like, so I'm waking up. And I'm like, oh, God, we're not ever going to get home at this rate. Ah, these two. And they run down, you know, they'd run down. And just like my kids, they take their shoes off and their socks off. And they're running off into the sand. And I'm like, oh, they're going to get sand all over the car. I'm going full dad mode. And I look out there and I'm like, there's a log out there. They're like, is Brent kicking a log? Like, what's going on? And then a few minutes go by and I'm on my phone catching up on email because, you know, we've been driving all day. And Hadia comes up to the car and she's like, I think we're going to be here for a little bit. There's a baby seal on the beach. And I'm okay. I say, she runs back down there and I, okay, well, they're going to be there for a while. And sure enough, I get out there and I'm not really sure what was transpiring. I think they were both trying to like save the baby seal. But we observed the baby seal and then read what you're supposed to do. And you're supposed to leave them for 24 hours and report them after that. So we watched, we monitored, we took pictures, and we had a full Pacific Northwest beach experience with the waves coming in. And like Brent's got his pants hiked up and he's standing out there in the ocean next to the baby seal trying to encourage it to go home. Go to your mom. And I'm just standing there watching all of this going, oh, we're never going to make it home.
2: No one lost a finger, so it was all right.
0: Nah, that is true. That is true.
1: And how much sand got in the Volvo?
0: They did pretty good. They had to sacrifice a few socks to wipe themselves down, but they did pretty good.
2: I used one of yours, so mine were fine, but I think.
0: Also on this trip, we had an opportunity to test a new live stream system built by the Fountain FM team. This is where we publish in our RSS feed that we're just live, and their system and all the other podcasting 2.0 apps pick it up and carry it in the app, but now also this new website that Fountain has built. And this is particularly interesting to us because we're working with them to try to push the edges of this thing because it's using Noster to power the back end. You guys might remember we talked about Noster a long time ago. The idea with the Noster protocol is it's a cross-app live chat or website. It's all based on a protocol, which is straightforward, event-driven, and it's basically passing around JSON through relays, and that system is powering the back end of the chat. And because it is lower weight, I suppose, than, say, Matrix or even XMPP, it can be integrated into the live web page. It could be integrated into individual apps. And as structured JSON data, we could also just integrate it in with bots fairly easily, or it could be associated with a live stream for playback. And this also sort of plays into some thinking we've had around our live stream and live stream chats. We have them in the Matrix right now, and then we kind of start them up, and they sort of just dominate the Matrix chat for a few hours, and then they fade away, and then the regulars just start chatting again. And then the next live show comes in, we kind of ram our way in and we take over the chat for a while, and that just goes for, and then we're gone and it settles down and then it's just the regulars again. And if you're a listener, it's kind of hard to go back and find out what might have been linked in the chat room or somebody was talking about at the time, to say nothing about making it searchable or even accessible without a Matrix account. Or obviously, if it's just stored in JSON, you could feed that into our notes.jupiterbroadcasting.com search. You could feed it into an LLM. You could just have it play back with a playback client if you wanted to, or you could do nothing with it. It's really powerful that way.
1: Yeah, it's a fun excuse to get to play with some new tech that maybe you don't.
0: The kind of fun idea with Nostr, and I know it's like, oh, it's another thing, but it's really a identity by a public key and a private key system. And so you sign up with Nostr, wherever, you can go figure it out. I got docs and the notes. But then it's one identity that follows you between apps and locations. So you can use the Nostr social media stuff, or you could use a Nostr chat app, or you could use a Nostr Craigslist app, or whatever. There's file storage apps, because you just use your public or private key, depending on what you need, to log in. And that identity can follow you across all those different services, including what we're using for the web chat right now. That's neat. It does mean one more sign up for Nostr.
1: But maybe it could be the last.
0: Or ideally one day. You could use it in multiple applications and places. I am already. I've been experimenting with that now that they're doing this, and it's neat. I don't find the Twitter replacement of Nostr the most compelling use case. Mm-hmm. I'm experimenting with that, but I find like this back-end structured JSON relay system very useful.
1: Right, sort of like the relays already get built out, and then you can start passing data along that relay system for whatever you're

0: Some fears about AI debt taking a toll on some of the mega cap names. Let's get more this morning from our Kate Rooney. Morning, Kate.
1: Hey, Carl. Good morning. So, yeah, a big part of this tech sell-off is sentiment right now. There is some renewed anxiety around AI spending by tech giants and this growing role of debt in that entire build-out. Reminder, these companies are expected to plow $750 billion into this AI build-out. Just this year, it's up about 80% from a year ago, and they are depleting cash at record levels. Goldman recently noting CapEx, if you look at it as a percentage of free cash flow, that is at its highest level since the dot-com bubble. The dollar amounts are not necessarily new, but this, in recent weeks, we've seen more fear around debt in this entire build-out. That has been the big headline in recent weeks.
2: Meta is launching its own smart glasses under its own brand for the first time after popularizing wearables through Ray-Ban and Oakley partnerships. The tech
3: You won't like this, but you got to look at it. The Dow is down nearly 300 and the Nasdaq's down 950 points. That's 3.1% for the Nasdaq. David Nicholas, I want your explanation in about 90 seconds or less for the sell-off. Explain it.
4: Well, Stuart, I can tell you right now, you can put AI stocks into two camps. You've got the suppliers and you've got the spenders. That's the great battle here. It's the suppliers versus the spenders. And what you have is like the spenders, which are your Mag 7 stocks, those are down 8% over the last month. But you have the suppliers. Those are your AI chips. Those are your memory companies. They're up 22% in the last month. So I think what's really happening here is
3: I want to get back to the market. The market is coming back a little. Dow is off just 3 points. Could be. Yeah, now it's just turned green, just like that. And we have the S&P down 58, which is 0.7%. There's still a big loss for the Nasdaq, 300 points, but it's not like it was. Charles Payne with me this morning. All right, Charles, right at it. Why such a big sell-off in technology this morning?
5: I think we should put it in perspective. At this very moment, the XLK is up 33% year-to-date. So giving back 1.5% this morning. But the bigger names got hit. And we have to start, you know, overseas in Asia. But that's where I look every morning. I don't even look at Europe anymore.
3: So. Oh, the South Korean index.
5: Yeah, the South Korean market. At one point, it was down 13%. It closed down 10%. Hynix is down 13%. Scott Shelley hit on it. This is more emotional, anxiety-driven than fundamentally driven. They have stock market fever over there. When I say stock market fever, I don't think even during the dot-com era we had it like that. 52 million people, 100 million accounts. People are selling their life insurance policy. I'm talking like 60-year-olds to get into the stock market over there. Now, the good news, they have the world's worst birth rate that's plunging, even worse than Japan. They just set a record for a rebound in the last month. They had the biggest jump in birth. So it's a happy country. But they are on edge, right? They're on edge. So yesterday, one of the top...
6: Moving out of your parents' house is no longer a rite of passage for millions of young Americans. It is becoming a luxury. They're calling it the boomerang generation. A record 25 million Americans under the age of 35 were living with their parents last year, the highest number ever recorded. One in three Americans under 35 is now still residing at home. This post-divorce, I have a lot of questions.
7: I don't question the statistics that are being cited here. I do think more people are living home, but I do question the reasons that they're citing for motivation of this. So the expert from Realtor.com, The Economist, said what's holding them back isn't a lack of qualifications, but rather, at least in part, a lack of housing they can actually afford. And I wonder about that. Is it how...
8: Oracle reducing its workforce by 21,000 employees in the past 12 months, according to a company filing. It wrote, quote, the adoption and deployment of AI technologies across our operations have resulted and may continue to result in reductions to our workforce. Let's get more with Bloomberg's Neil Camping. Was this number a surprise, Neil? Does it represent, you know, a much greater number than normally would, you know, see attrition over the course of a year in a company that size?
9: Morning, Bonnie. Yes, I think to a degree it does. I think there's two factors at play, one of which you mentioned in terms of the AI ecosystem, in terms of efficiencies that you have with AI, which obviously, given that Oracle competes in that hyperscaler market, there'll be a reason.
10: If we vote leave on June the 23rd and take back control of this country and our democracy and our economy, then we can prosper and thrive and flourish as never before.
11: But how has Britain's economy changed a decade on from the Brexit referendum? Here are the numbers. Most economists agree that Brexit has damaged the UK economy, though separating its impact from that of the COVID-19 pandemic is difficult. The National Bureau of Economic Research, a US think tank, says Brexit reduced UK GDP by 6 to 8% by 2025. Economists who supported Brexit, however, challenged those estimates, saying the methodology exaggerates Brexit's impact. Nevertheless, Britain ranks.
12: We have this data from the Bureau of Labor Statistics finding inflation in May hit a high not seen in more than 3 years. And while the markets continue at a record pace, what's happening on Wall Street? Not really reflective of what main streets across the country are feeling. The number of farm and small business bankruptcies is skyrocketing. Consumer confidence is at near record lows. And for just the second time in more than 30 years, wages are not keeping up with inflation. Joining me now, I have Michael Irvin, owner of Coal River Coffee in St. Albans, West Virginia. Michael, good morning to you. A pleasure to meet you, although I'm sorry it's...
13: Now we have a serious warning about the millions of dollars Americans rely on for retirement. More than 62 million people get benefits from the Old Age and Survivors Insurance Trust Fund. A new government analysis says in just 6 years, the fund will only have enough money to pay 78% of its scheduled benefits. Now, this calls for CBS News business analyst Jill Schlesinger to break it all down for us. So explain to us, how does all of this work?
14: Okay, Social Security is a pay-as-you-go system, meaning workers pay for the people who are retired. So you're working hard right now. You see that FICA tax come out, 6.2% of your pay. Your boss matches 6.2% of the pay. That goes to pay for your grandma's Social Security benefits. When there are tons of baby boomers working, we built up extra money that we didn't actually have to pay out. There are so many people working. Now, flipped on its head, the boomers are all retiring. Now we don't have enough money of all those reserves that built up to actually pay out the promised benefits. So this is a really important issue because we've been warning about this probably for about a dozen years.
13: Yep.
14: And it takes...
15: This morning, an agreement on Capitol Hill addressing one of the most pressing issues of our time, the housing shortage. In a rare act of bipartisanship, the Senate passing the 21st Century Road to Housing Act, the most far-reaching housing reform legislation in decades.
16: I don't say this a lot, but today I'm proud to be a member of the United States Senate.
15: The measure will loosen regulations to encourage more home construction, open up funding to convert abandoned buildings into new housing, and ban Wall Street investors from buying single-family homes so those homes can instead be sold to families.
13: In this morning's Money Watch, is $1 million the new norm for a starter home? A report from Zillow shows a record 242 U.S. cities have entry-level homes that are priced at $1 million or more. That's triple the number before the pandemic. Nearly half of those cities are in California. So we have CBS News business analyst Jill Schlesinger here to break it all down and tell us what's going on with...
17: Your tax dollars paying out lawsuits. It's a growing strain on state and local budgets called tort liability. That's when the government gets sued and must pay a settlement or jury award. In 2025, the state paid out a record-breaking $500 million. That's five times the amount of 2021. As the costs skyrocket in Washington, lawmakers are struggling to find a solution.
18: It's taking one of the biggest tolls on budgets across local and state government right now.
17: $956 million. That's how much state lawmakers set aside in this year's legislative session to pay out lawsuits against state agencies. It was the largest item of new spending and makes a grand total of nearly $1.3 billion in the current two-year budget. The majority of those funds covering lawsuits against the Department of Children, Youth, and Families. DCYF taking 62% of that pot, which equals a whopping $800 million. The cases are often horrific, involving child abuse and state negligence.
19: The state continued to send children like me to the place that could not and did not protect them from abuse.
17: In January, lawmakers heard emotional testimony from a man who says he endured childhood abuse at a state licensed facility.
19: They put criminal offenders in with smaller boys who are not criminal offenders, and they put predators and prey together. They swept the results under the rug because they were hurting kids too.
17: In April, a Tacoma jury returned the largest verdict of its kind in state history, awarding $130 million to the estate of Sarai Brooks. Their attorney providing these photos of the two-year-old to Fox 13. Sarai died of blunt force trauma in 2022. Her mother and her mother's boyfriend both convicted in connection with the toddler's death. In a civil suit, the jury found the state and a daycare center both failed to act on clear warning signs of abuse. I spoke with the plaintiff's attorney shortly after the verdict.
20: The state just missed.
21: Brentwood woman lost her life savings after accepting a remote job she thought was with Facebook.
22: I thought I was doing the right job researching. They said everything right and took everything.
23: She learned the hard way. The job was not legit. Seven on Your Side, Stephanie Sierra worked directly with Meta to take action on this case.
21: She is here to share an important warning for all of us.
24: Some job listings are about making money, but not for the person applying for work. Bonnie Herring of Pennsylvania says a scammer got a lot of her money after she answered an ad for a remote job. She tells CBS News the position involved approving positive hotel reviews, but she says they required her to pay $100 of her own money, and the charges kept on coming.
25: I go to cash out, and they tell me that because I'm a level one, that a level one person can only withdraw so much money. So I had to be bumped up to another level, which costs money.
24: In total, Herring says she was scammed out of more.
26: A new meaning to flying high. I'm your community correspondent, Troy Campbell. And right now, I'm at Orlando International Airport, where we've been speaking with passengers who say they had no idea. The TSA is now allowing people with their medical marijuana to board planes. Many of them saying there's still a lot of confusion.
27: I was just now hearing about it, and I'm so glad they are, man, because there's so many people that actually need their medical medicine.
26: Passengers at Orlando International Airport reacting to the TSA policy, which now allows medical marijuana to be stored in both checked and carry-on luggage.
28: I mean, it is great. Honestly, I feel like everybody deserves to have their medicine with them, no matter what it is.
26: Back in April, the Trump administration took action to reclassify marijuana from a Schedule 1 drug to a less severe Schedule 3 after dozens of states, including Florida, have passed medical marijuana legislation.
29: I was not aware, no. I don't think nobody's talking about it yet.
26: The TSA says right now, their agents here at Orlando International aren't searching for any marijuana or illegal drugs. They say instead, those agents have a job of identifying any security threats for that flight.
30: You're only supposed to be looking through like the x-rays and stuff like that. They should be able to focus on that more.
26: At this point, it's still unclear if or how TSA agents would verify if somebody has a medical marijuana license. Orlando police tell us if their officers are called to a security line, officers will evaluate the circumstances and enforce applicable laws accordingly, which calls for a $100 fine if the amount is under 20 grams, if someone doesn't have a medical marijuana license.
29: Yeah, I think it's about time, honestly, because I think marijuana in general in Florida is just like a gray area. Like some people don't care, some people do.
26: So you think this is just the good next step for a policy to reflect real life?
27: Right. Yes. Yeah, totally, 100%.
26: And the TSA also says local laws do apply. So here in Florida, you can still only legally possess marijuana if you have a medical license to do so. At Orlando International, Troy Campbell, News 6.

0: Workers at a Detroit General Motors facility say they are disgusted after more than 1,000 employees are laid off and dozens of robots are now on the job instead. Now, GM says this situation isn't how it might look from the outside. So let's get over to Nick, who's got the full story here. Nick, is it as simple as GM replacing hundreds of humans with machines, or is there more to it?
1: There's more to it, Marky. GM says no, but that's not how it appeals to those who work there, right? The company has not drawn a direct line between each layoff and each new machine. What we can say is that GM cut more than 1,000 jobs at GM's Factory Zero plant in Detroit, which is all electric. Then they installed roughly 50 robots on the assembly line. The collaborative robots, or as they are called, cobots, made by the Fionic American Corporation, help employees attach body panels on vehicles. GM says they are designed to work beside people, improving safety, ergonomics, flexibility, and competitiveness. The company has also said it's
2: the wow factor behind it, because a lot of people think gas station, but when you walk in, it's the experience.
3: The Texas-based travel stop Buc-ee's taking many across the country by storm. It's become a cultural phenomenon for some. Known for freshly sliced brisket, homemade fudge, and famous beaver nuggets. Now, developers just broke ground on a new location in North Carolina. And fans there showed up in Buc-ee's finest fashion. And on Monday, Arizona gets its first Buc-ee's. The mayor there even posing with the beaver mascot and merchandise to celebrate the grand opening. Up to Ohio, that state's second Buc-ee's just approved in the middle portion of the state there between Cleveland and Columbus, sitting on 37.5 acres, 120 gas pumps. 120 is the plan there. Local officials are calling it a major economic win. But not everyone is sold. Nearly 2,000 people have now signed a petition to stop the Mansfield, Ohio Buc-ee's from breaking ground. They say it will bring heavy traffic, increase crime, and they even cite environmental concerns. Among those opposed is the Stadelman's farming family. They live right next to the potential Buc-ee's site. All that separates them is a gravel road. Joining me now, Nick Stadelman, Mansfield, Ohio tonight, who's making some news there in the Midwest. Nick, hello. Thanks for being with us.
4: Hi, Blake. Well, thanks for having me.
3: Of course. So what's the problem?
4: Well, not trying to be a bad neighbor here, but definitely feel like this is going to play rough on the community in our area.
3: How?
4: Oh, just the congestion. You know, this is a small town. We're rural out here, even though it's a state route. You know, the traffic is pretty mild for all things considered being a state route. And this is Buc-ee's facilities. I'm sure they draw quite the attention.
3: So are you against the Buc-ee's itself, more development in general? What is it?
4: No, I mean, I'm not against growth. I just, you know, we're in a rural area here. This is a small town. We're not used to anything of this caliber. And then also it hits home for us because our family farm that we've worked hard to establish here.
3: Yeah, tell me about it.
4: This is going to be our neighbor.
3: Tell me about the farm.
4: We're a small grain farm. We raise cattle, make a lot of hay. We row crop about 500 acres. So commute is our big thing. You know, most of our ground is kind of broke up around these areas, so we travel a lot. Hmm. That's definitely a concern dealing with the traffic congestion.
3: So as I laid out, Buc-ee's are, it started in Texas and it's all over the place there, but it's gone across the country. I mean, you can look.
5: It's rocketed in Korea, but here's the other thing that I think is even more compelling you need to understand. Marginal loans as a percentage of their market has dropped precipitously. This is not a red flag, folks. I mean, the market came down a lot, but right now, this is pretty normal stuff, right? So maybe there won't be as many or as much reversals as many folks think. But it's not just Korea. Asia's killing it. When I wake up in the morning, the first thing I do is look at news from Asia. I never even look at Europe anymore. I thought this is a great headline. FOMO really got to me, right? So 26-year-old kid with no job, I don't know how he got it, but he had 60 grand he put into the market over there. Get a little antsy, right? That's what happens. A lot of folks come to the market late, they put everything into it, and the smallest moves, well, can make them nervous. So what triggered this move? Well, let's talk about it. Some article, local articles, right, in Korea that kind of triggered this thing. And it essentially was saying that Hynix was going to slow down on their high bandwidth memory chips, the HBMs, and focus on DRAM chips. And I'm saying to myself, that's kind of weird, right? I mean, why would they do that? Right? Anyway, because remember, the DRAM chips have lower profit margins. Essentially, what this article is suggesting is that the orders aren't coming in. But think about this. You have these kind of articles all the time. Samsung and Hynix are scaling back DRAMs. You had that back in March. But then look at this one. Hynix is doubling its chip capacity. And this was just earlier this month. So these kind of articles, this kind of scuttlebutt comes around all the time. But again, when there's anxiety out there, you can trigger this kind of selling. And that's what we saw over in Korea. Let's get back to fundamentals. This is what ultimately matters, right? So Samsung and Hynix, this is what we're looking at for the next few years there. It's just phenomenal stuff, right? Money is being made. It's real money. It's real orders. It's billions and billions of dollars. And these are going to be the two most profitable companies in the world for the next couple of years. So, I wouldn't be so anxious about it. And in fact, here's an interesting tidbit. Hynix has already figured out bonuses for next year. So this year, the average employee there is going to get $477,000. That's up from like 100 grand a year ago. Look at next year, $900,000 per employee. This is not based on the stock price, folks. It's based on business. It's based on money in the bank and what they're going to make. Remember that. This is already in the cooker. Right?
6: When you look at the behavior of the retail investors, is it starting to mirror what we've seen from more sophisticated traders in years past? Are they becoming so educated or having so much assistance from AI and other platforms that they can now trade like professionals?
7: Yeah, I mean, you need to build up your skills and understand and control your own emotions when you're trading, but absolutely they have access. And I feel like I've been saying this almost my whole career, like they have access like they've never had before. And then it gets even more. We have agentic trading. You can talk to your agent about what is going on. And platforms like X, they have really detailed research from people who just post it there. So I've learned a lot from there, almost more than I do when I read, the kind of standard issue institutional research in a lot of ways.
8: Well, it just feels like, we brought this up on the 1 o'clock show, Tom, that everything's just moving faster. I understand things always move faster, right? Computers, whatever, blah, blah, blah. But I mean, 3-5% moves. I mean, Microsoft has gone down a lot more than that, but things are moving faster both ways. So as an advisor, as a fund manager, as an ETF fund manager, what is your strategy on how to manage all this and how to profit from it? What do you do?
9: Well, I think it's important to anchor on a longer term horizon, because I do think a lot of people try to optimize profit for the next day or for the next week. And I think that, long-term stories like AI and quantum and onshoring, these are long-legged stories. And so has anything changed today? If nothing has changed, they should be viewing pullbacks as a buying opportunity.
6: Let's go through some of the big names showing the big drops. You mentioned Microsoft there. It's seeing its worst month since December of 2000. Oracle is down 22%. Amazon, this is a really bad month, the worst since April of 2022. Palantir is off by more than 24%. What are you thinking about these names, Stephanie?
7: For a while, I felt that there's more to life than them. I saw somebody on X call it
8: what?
7: The Meh 7 instead of the Mag 7. if you think about where the capital is flowing, it's not flowing toward them, it's flowing away from them. And they have, they're the reason why we have so much growth in other places. And I think that's where you need to be spending your time in terms of investment. Will they end up getting a return out of it? I think that's the part that remains to be seen. And that's what everyone is sort of saying, well, I don't want to wait around for it. I'd rather go get the profits where they're spending their money. And it's a big bet. They're taking big bets.
6: Is the reliance, do you think, Tom, on some of these mega caps for our overall investment thesis, is it dangerous? If you look at other countries where, you're seeing it in South Korea right now, if you have two big companies that pretty much fuel everything in your investment portfolio, when they see a dip, boy, things really hurt.
9: Yeah. The reason these companies have gotten big, though, is not because of a bubble. It's really because Korea, as an example, is the manufacturing partner for AI, both for U.S. and China. So their role is only growing, and it's still a low-priced market. I think the Mag 7, investors have to get used to the idea that they're becoming capital-intensive and balance sheet-based companies. But really what they are is they're building a workforce on their balance sheet, right? That's what they're going to deploy in the future. And I think the returns are going to be pretty big. So I can understand why people are buying the semis, but the Mag 7 to me seem really attractive.
8: Maybe we should, the meh.
6: Yeah, love it.
8: I'm trying now to think of all the different ETFs that we could create, you know. But yeah, South Korea fell 9.99% overnight, but it's also up 240% in a year. So I feel like, Stephanie, a lot of these names that are being sold the last couple of days. I mean, Microsoft has made a lot of people really rich. Hopefully a lot of employees as well over the last couple of years. Yeah. So you said there's more to life than those names, such as what? What then are your clients at Robinhood actively buying right now?
7: They're buying what I said they're buying today, too,
10: wheat
7: which
10: futures?
7: Is Micron and Tesla. And we run Robinhood strategies, so we also buy securities for our clients' portfolios.
10: So they're buying your products?
7: In those, we have been looking for some of the AI tool takers.
10: Sure.
7: Because we...
10: Tool takers.
7: I do have to say that when something runs that much, like the value investor in me wants to say, okay, let me take some chips off the table. So I understand why a sell-off might be, you know, that... be quickly like that.
10: Uh-huh.
8: Or to Tom's point, good, because now valuations are at 18 and a half times forward earnings in the S&P, because nobody's that I'm aware of has cut their earnings forecast. I haven't seen any guidance from a major company that has meaningfully taken down anything related to earnings.
7: We are going into that quiet period before earnings start to come, if you think about it. And those are always can be more volatile because you aren't hearing from companies. Like, they are going into their quiet period and you don't know, you're not getting the updates when you need them.
10: That's true.
7: But we are buying the toll takers. Think a company like Entegris, for example, which is down today, but it is, you know, cleans the chips and you need it no matter what.

All right. There we go, getting the streams going. Oh.

Okay, got that set. I think we are ready. Gonna start the pre show. Had quite the morning. All kinds of weird tech issues, so I wouldn't be surprised if we are having issues with Mumble. You know, a guy came in here thinking he was gonna fight an entirely different set of tech issues. Ended up fighting a different tech issue. All right, so let me check something here. Okay. All right, so I need to make an adjustment there, and then, oh yeah.

Okay, so then we have me, and then I hit this. It did not... It did not execute. Hmm. Interesting. Seems my controls are not working. Well, that's wonderful.

0: Troubleshooting a few more things. Just, boy, I had a weird set of problems this morning. So I should back up. So I've been working on automating the post-production workflow for the members version so I can get the bootleg out faster for the members. And I expected to have some problems related to that, so I came in a little early. And I needed to reboot our recording machine, so I rebooted it, and it was hanging, waiting on a service, and 2 minutes goes by, and 5 minutes goes by, and I need this machine to keep working. So I do the old Control-Delete rapidly, and it says Control-Delete, you know, pressed rapidly, rebooting now, and it just hangs. And it hangs. And it hangs. So I reach down and I hit the reset button on the case, and the old-fashioned reset button, and as I'm pushing it, I can feel it collapse into the case. And I can tell it isn't springing back up. And sure enough, I hear the system beep, it posts. Beep. Beep. Beep. It's in a boot loop. Beep. Just constantly rebooting itself because the button's pressed down. So, and I'm sitting there trying to, like, with a pen, I'm trying to get the button free. I can't get the button's not coming back up. I think it's, like, completely collapsed. So I reach back there and I turn off the PSU, which I know is probably going to wipe the BIOS. And I have to get my phone out, and I'm working with the flashlight. I'm trying to figure out, and I can barely read the motherboard these days, so I unplug the reset pin for the button, you know, to the case, and I flick it back on, power it up, and it seems that, A, that reset button also covered USB for the front case, so the USB ports on the front of the case don't work anymore, and B, yep, it reset the BIOS, secure boot turned back on, USB settings all screwed up. Had to go through all that for, like, 40 minutes. I don't know how long it took. Got that back online. So I'm not sure, like, you know, what else is going to go wrong today. Now my controls aren't working. That might be related to the automation work, though I don't think so. So, you know, I don't know. We'll see. Maybe a clip might randomly... Whoa, that's funny. I was just going to say a clip might be about to randomly play. How? I didn't know that. That's crazy. I just thought that because the system, my agent is testing the system right now.
1: Now to a Tesla allegedly on autopilot crashing into a home near Houston. A 76-year-old woman was
0: killed. Spoiler!
1: Authorities say the car failed to make a...
0: It's funny. Oh, look at it go. It's all over the place. Oh, way to go, Lore. Way to go. Hopefully it's figuring it out. All right, it fixed it. Good. I found the issue and fixed it. The root cause, the clip server was subscribed to the companion controls on page 2. Okay, but not page 7. All right. Whew. Good. All right. So can we plot? Yep. Good. Can we go to Chris? All right. Now if we go to resume clip. Good. Although it didn't execute something else, but that's okay. Oh, and play pause isn't. Interesting. Play pause has been swapped. That's just a mislabel, though. This is actually pause. And this is 5 seconds back. I believe, right? So playing now, yep. And this is 5 seconds back. Yep. Okay. All right. Good. I'm glad I figured that out. That would have been a huge pain in the butt. But then it didn't, resuming the clip didn't raise the volume properly. Target, adjust fader level. That might not be the right setting then, because it's definitely not working. Which one is it? Is there a set volume? Set fader level, how about that? That's got to be it. So then, now, yeah, fader level. So if I hit resume clip, this time the clip should start playing with audio.
2: So we can just daisy chain up to 127.
0: Sweet.

0: See, these are little things we got to figure out before I'm doing the show. Because I don't want to have to figure that out, because then I won't have my troubleshooting brain. It's been nothing but troubleshooting this morning. Nothing but troubleshooting. So, speaking of trouble, Magnolia, the mumble issue is on your side, right? Not on my side, sounds like? Potentially. I saw there was some troubleshooting going on in the chat room. So. Yeah. Man, we're all having issues. Jeez, I tell you what. I was up at 4:45 a.m. and in this studio probably by 6:40 at least. At the latest. I mean, you know, I just get kind of roll out because I shower and get ready here. And I just basically grab a banana and my clothes and I kind of get up. It's like an assembly line. I don't know if any of you are like this, but I get out of bed and the mornings that I'm doing shows early where I have to get in like Sunday or Tuesdays or Wednesdays or sometimes Mondays when I'm getting in really early, I stage my clothes on my way out the door. So like, you know, in the order I need to put them on. And so as I'm going out, I just sort of assemble. I grab like a banana or something I can put in my face and usually a source of caffeine. And then the last thing out the door is my wallet and stuff, you know, if I need keys. And then I'm out the door. And then I just get in the car and I just kind of, the car, cool thing about it, the Tesla is it knows your schedule if you connect your calendar and it kind of figures out your routine. So like, I don't even have to put the work address in the car, right? I get in the car. It's already preconditioned. I hit the button and it just from my driveway or whatever you want to call it, because it's a farm, from my parking spot on the farm, which is not a regular driveway at all, it drives all the way to the studio garage. And I just sit there in the mornings, just sort of like sometimes listening to the news. Sometimes I got to listen to music. Like if I'm really tired, I got to listen to like music to kind of wake up. But it's a good time to kind of like, you know, have a little caffeine and a breakfast snack. Cause I got like a 35 minute drive, depending on the morning traffic. Get in here and just roll out and just start working on the show. And then sort of like, once I have like the rough idea, it's like, oh, okay, I can go take a shower. I can go, you know, get some breakfast. You know, I could do the human stuff. It's the only way to do it, huh, Daja? Yeah. Yeah. Yeah. Sometimes I'll have things near my keys too. Like if I got to bring it with me or like if I need to take something with me, I'll try to put it in my bag ahead of time. If I can, I'll even try to put it in the car the night before. I'll try if it's something that's not like food. And if it's not too cold out or too hot out and I can put it in the car, I'll just pre-stage it in the car. That's just like anything I can do to just make that morning real smooth on autopilot, basically. So I've really like studio's not super great. It's not in super great shape. I mean, it's very functional. It's a podcast studio, right? And it's a townhouse. And so it's been, while it's not super luxurious, it is a real treat from the standpoint of being able to come here in the mornings, have a kitchen and a shower, you know, that's been really nice. Autopilot. Yeah, you got it. I'm on autopilot. It's on autopilot. We're all on autopilot. Okay. So I have two pre-show stories to start with. Maybe we'll save one in case Ange gets here in time. I don't fly much, but I, you know, a few times a year, maybe. I don't know if some of you are like that. I know some of you probably fly a lot. Some of you probably don't fly at all. But, you know, a couple events, usually one or two elective flights, usually a couple events per year. And it sounds like there's a breakthrough. This is in all caps in the headline, by the way. Breakthrough in all caps. Brand new way for travelers to get through security at the airport in the States faster. Breakthrough new way.
1: Now, here we go. Check your bags miles away from the airport.
0: What?
1: That way you can bypass the busy security lines at the airport itself, and you can head straight to your gate.
0: What?
1: All right. Grady Trimble joining us from Boston Logan, where the TSA is testing this new program. Grady, I can't imagine liking this, dropping my bags off and then to the airport.
0: What's the difference? I mean, hold on a second. This actually could work. Assuming it's not super crowded there, what's the difference between dropping your bags off at some designated location offsite versus dropping your bags off some designated location onsite? They're going to treat them the same way either way, aren't they?
1: I like that.
2: Stuart, let me walk you through how this works, and maybe the TSA can convince you that this is a good idea.
0: So here's what just happened there for those of you that, you know, maybe you've never hosted a podcast or a show before. Stuart, and, you know, people love him. He kind of goes off script And that handoff there went off script. And it threw that guy for a minute, because this is a positive piece. This isn't a negative piece. And Stewart threw in kind of a negative transition, which that guy's got nothing for. And he stumbles for a second. And the reason why I watch all these guys, and one of the things that is kind of fun about watching Varney and co. is that he says stuff. He just kind of, like, you know how kind of like guys get to a certain age and they got a certain wealth and they just start saying stuff? He's kind of one of those guys, not completely, but he just says stuff, and sometimes it shocks his co-hosts because it's totally counter to like the narrative of the network or the narrative of the segment or whatever it might be. So just watch this again, kind of with that in mind.
1: Grady Trimble joining us from Boston Logan, where the TSA is testing this new program. Grady, I can't imagine liking this, dropping my bags off and then to the airport. I don't like that.
2: Stuart, let me walk you through how this works, and maybe the TSA can convince you that this is a good idea. So you check your bag at this remote terminal,
0: okay. And
2: you go through security there. The idea here is that you bypass the security line at the airport, and you board a bus at the remote terminal.
0: Okay, this is what the rich do. Okay, this is what the rich do. I discovered that I could take, if I had $2,100 to blow on transportation, my wife and I, with our luggage, could fly from Skagit Regional Airport, just a little bit, you know, probably a 10-15 minute drive from the farm. Maybe a little bit longer because it's kind of on the other side. So maybe it's like a 30-40 minute drive. Yeah, probably like a 30-40 minute drive. But still, compared to 2 hour drive, that's nothing, right? And it's a tiny regional airport. You park your car, probably for free. You get out, you shake hands with the person at the desk, you say, how are you doing? And then you just walk out to the tarmac and say, is this one? You go, I go here. Yeah, come on, Mr. Fisher, this one. And then you get in your plane and you fly off, right? There's no security theater, no lines, none of this stuff. And then when you arrive at SeaTac, because that's what they do, is they hop from the regional airport to SeaTac, you just get off the airplane and you get off at the gate and you're on the other side of security already. You never go through TSA. You never have to do that whole process. And they handle your luggage and all of that stuff. It's $2,100. Now, I'm not going to just be able to blow 20. I'm going to drive the 2 hours, and I'm going to sit in line like a pleb, and I'm going to get my crotch searched. I'm going to get blasted with a scanner, all that stuff. But for $2,100, a guy can get like a private jet that's from just a commercial airliner that does this to fly him and somebody else and both of them with some luggage. And you bypass all of this stuff. So they're basically taking something that the rich already do, and they're making it for the herd. They're making it work for the cattle.
2: That you bypass the security line at the airport, and you board a bus at the remote terminal that takes you straight to the terminal on the secure side of the airport. So this is a first-of-its-kind program. It's a pilot. We had to check it out for ourselves to see what it's all about, and I went through the entire process that passengers would if you take a look at this.
0: You think this guy's never flown private before?
2: So the remote terminal is in Framingham, Massachusetts, about 25 miles away from Boston Logan Airport. You can park your car there for a lot less money than at the airport.
0: That's good.
2: And it's just like going through regular TSA.
0: Man, that TSA scanning equipment looks like a Star Trek prop. That is, I mean, look at this, you guys. They're even adding Star Trek warp blue LED accent glow lights like the frickin' warp nacelles. Or, you know, like the actual color of the warp drive that used neon blue lights in Star Trek. That is really something. But, you know, of course, then they kind of have that brutalist design where it just looks really, really kind of, I don't know how to describe it, not warm and inviting. And then you've got that big, big bird with the what do you call that, the seal or whatever of the Homeland Security Department of the Transportation TSA. The TSA has their own badge thing. The whole thing is so wild. So you're putting your bags through the warp core while they seem to be going back a little bit more on the full imaging and having you go through these regular x-ray scanners
2: at the airport, and it's just like going through regular TSA checkpoint. Hand over your ID, scan your boarding pass, put your bags on the belt, and walk through the metal detector. The only difference, though, is after you're through security,
0: you
2: instead of getting on a plane, you hop on a bus that costs $9.
0: I did. I am. This is. Bring this to SeaTac.
2: That bus is screened before passengers board, sealed off after bags are loaded, and it's screened again before entering the secure side of the airport.
0: Okay.
2: That way, you bypass security at the airport and get dropped off right at your terminal.
0: Huh. Actually at the terminal?
3: What we're really trying to do is reduce congestion, railway congestion at the airport, as well as on the railways to get the throughput to get to the airport.
0: Come on,
4: CTAC. The idea that airports can now expand without necessarily having to spend a ton of money on on-site construction. The place that you can start your travel day has changed forever from this day forward.
0: Okay, so tell me what you think about this in the chat room. I like the idea. I mean, I don't like the TSA, but I would use that. I think I would use that service. Particularly useful for folks in my situation, I think. So get in the chat room and let me know. We're getting set up. It's going to be showtime here in just a minute. And I want to know if you would use that. To me, it just makes a lot of sense. That's just convenience right there. And I hate the security line. And I honestly don't like the traffic at the airport either. So it seems like a win-win. If you are on the commercial streams, hello, welcome aboard. Just getting started, setting up for the launch right now. Getting ready to go right now. And we were just watching some clips. Breakthrough technology. Do you remember how that's they framed that clip? It was breakthrough technology. Okay. Was it that breakthrough? It just actually seems like they just took an idea that's available to private flight and commercialized it. I don't really know if it was that breakthrough. All right. Checking through. Anything else to do before we get started? No. I don't think so. All right. Well, then, I have a little pre-show clip before we start the pre-show that I selected just for you guys. Want to get your take on it. So this is a chance to get in the chat room and give me your take on the new glasses that have been debuted by Meta. Now, you might remember Ray-Bans were a thing with the glasses and whatnot, but I guess now these are a brand new take that are the same thing, but now from Meta directly.
5: Meta is launching its own smart glasses under its own brand for the first time after popularizing wearables through Ray-Ban and Oakley partnerships. The tech giant's glasses are cheaper and even, they keep writing this, the team, fashion forward with one model made in collaboration with Kylie Jenner. Bloomberg's consumer tech editor, Mark Gurman, has the details. That's the distinction, right? This is Meta.
0: So Mark Gurman, I don't think, is the best face to demonstrate these because some of the promotional shots look pretty good. But Mark's face really probably isn't meant for the shape of glass.
5: The way through, still manufactured by EssilorLuxottica. But for you in your reporting, like, what is this as a moment for the wearables category and the smart glasses category?
6: You know, it's interesting. At the end of 2027, Apple's going to introduce N50. That's what it's called within
0: How
6: Apple.
0: How do you know this?
6: But that is the Apple smart glasses. And of course, the way Apple...
0: Okay, so Gurman's saying by the end of the year, we're going to have Apple smart glasses.
6: You know, it's interesting. At the end of 2027, Apple's going to introduce...
0: Oh, the end of 2027. See, he does this. So when they're out this far, all you have to do mid-2027, summer, even fall of 2027, is just update your rumor saying a new rumor now indicates that they have delayed the glasses. If anybody even remembers this call at all. This is, I mean, maybe it's true. I mean, it seems reasonable that they're going to take another crack at the headset. And they're going to try to go for glasses. I mean, that does seem reasonable.
5: Category.
6: You know, it's interesting. At the end of 2027, Apple's going to introduce
0: he just says it's
6: N50.
0: So,
6: that's what
0: he says it's so matter of fact. And Apple doesn't disclose future product plans with anybody. He just says it like, you know, he's talked to Tim Cook.
6: What it's called within Apple, but that is the Apple smart glasses. And of course, the way Apple is vertically integrated, they are going to be designing and branding the glasses, you know, under the Apple name using their own design team. Meta has been licensing designs or working with EssilorLuxottica and basically taking Ray-Bans, Oakleys, and they're planning other brands like Prada and making those smart. And for the first time, what Meta is doing is they're launching their own Meta-branded glasses, right? These are not Ray-Bans. These are not Oakleys. These are Meta-designed glasses by the Meta industrial and hardware design team within the social networking.
0: It's so funny. I thought he was going to say the Meta industrial complex there. Did you hear that?
6: Their own Meta-branded glasses, right? These are not Ray-Bans. These are not Oakleys.
0: Uh-huh.
6: These are Meta-designed glasses by the Meta industrial and hardware design team within the social networking giant. And so that is a big change for them. And by going internal, going in-house, that allows them to come out with a low-end, an entry-level tier for their smart glasses.
0: So So I don't think they do. They don't have any kind of AR heads up, right? It's cameras with speakers and Wi-Fi, so you can take pictures of stuff, and you can ask the Meta AI questions, which, from just the anecdotal experiences I've heard online, seems to be one of the worst. Like, who makes Siri look like a good AI assistant?
6: If you remember, at the end of last year, Meta raised the prices of their smart glasses with the second generation model. And so the entry level of the Ray-Bans, the smart Ray-Bans, costs about $380. These ones that I'm wearing, these are the new Meta branded ones.
3: Wearing them.
6: I am wearing them.
0: What?
6: Normally I wouldn't be wearing glasses on here, but I had to bring these out. I just got this pair last night from Meta. So these are $300. So that comes in at $800 less. So that's the big play here.
0: I think where it would be really useful is like if your job, and I hate to go this way, but like, okay, maybe for new parents, that's that kind of stuff's always fun. But like, I could definitely see like if your job required you recording something you're working on, like, you know, demonstrating what you're working on, I could see maybe that being useful, assuming the optics were pretty good. I guess the question is do we just want cameras and everything? There's a rumor that the next AirPods, there's going to be a pro version of the AirPods that have some sort of optical sensors in them. I don't know what it's going to be used for, perhaps for some sort of total AR thing. But it just seems like we're going to put cameras in everything. I know they kind of have like noises and lights they can make and stuff like that. I'm not like super paranoid about cameras, although I don't love the idea of Meta connected cameras. But I do think the general public is pretty creeped out about cameras. At least they don't look super creepy, so that helps. Sort of like, you know, the Google Glass did.
6: So that comes in at $800 less. So that's the big play here, bringing something that is a bit more affordable to market by using their in-house brand and design.
3: Okay, so we have definitively answered the question whether or not these are fashion forward. They're fashion forward.
6: I look great, Mark Gurman,
3: modeling them now. You look great. Let's get into the technology part. We only have 30 seconds, but the capability of these relative to what Meta already had out there.
0: Incredible. They're going to spend 30 seconds on the technology part. God, that's classic.
6: Oh, they're identical. They're the same. But the cool...
0: So really what is happening here, right, is Meta's probably just selling them at margin. And Ray-Bans or whatever their frickin' name is probably selling them with a slight profit margin. Is that what's happening here? Because he just says they're identical.
3: These relative to what Meta already had out there.
6: Oh, they're identical. They're the same. But the cool anecdote I can give you is that Meta seems to be seriously considering launching versions of its glasses without cameras. Now, that creates a few interesting wrinkles here. One, that'll allow them to create new designs that are maybe slimmer and lighter with more battery life because fewer components needing to be dedicated to the camera system. Also more privacy conscious and no cameras. Audio-only experience also means cheaper.
0: Yeah, but then what are you getting? You're getting just the Meta AI?
7: The smart glasses race is heating up fast, and there are a lot of smart glasses. And Meta is introducing a lot more smart glasses. I'm here in New York, and I'm actually trying on a whole bunch of new designs that they have here that have just been announced, including one that is designed with Kylie Jenner.
0: Oh, boy.
7: Meta's newest line of smart glasses are about the fashion. So there are a whole bunch of new designs. They're also about price.
0: Well, if they're about the fashion, then why don't they look better? Like, are we all just going to pretend like they look good? Is that what we're going to do? We're just going to pretend like they don't look a little bulky, like they don't look a little thick, like they don't look like they're hiding a camera and stuff? Because they do. I mean, that's what they look like. Are we just pretending like they don't? We're pretending like they're fashion. But yeah, I guess we can just say fashion forward. So they don't. Doesn't mean they have to be fashionable. They just have to be fashion forward.
7: About the fashion. So there are a whole bunch of new designs. They're also about price. This year's still being made with EssilorLuxottica, which is the partnership they announced when they started making glasses with Ray-Ban and Oakley branding. But these started at $299, so the idea is to get it to a more affordable price. Hence, no specific branding on these. But they're still being made using EssilorLuxottica's glasses technology and design and their design of their glasses making skills. They're still going to be sold in a similar way to existing Ray-Ban and Oakley glasses in that you get them online from Essilor. You can also get them in stores. They also fit a wider range of prescriptions. That's been happening over time, but they're finally starting to accommodate my eye prescription. A lot of the design otherwise.
0: There you go, Andrews. You ready?
7: To what I've been actually wearing.
0: It's about time. You're going to get yourself some Meta glasses that have cameras?
8: Eh.
0: No? Not for you?
8: I don't know.
0: Oh, I thought you'd be all about it.
8: Mm.
0: You know you don't want to walk around with cameras on your face?
8: Seems, no, I don't think so.
0: Hmm. Okay.
8: I mean, I'd rather have a camera in my car first, you know, front and back bumper. Priorities.
0: Yeah. Yeah. Hmm. I don't think a lot of people want cameras in their glass. I think some people do. Maybe new parents, people working. I think some people want cameras in their glasses. But
8: okay. You know what, though?
0: I don't think a lot of people do.
8: So what's interesting is I have, like, I can do a photographic replay in my head of certain things,
0: mm-hmm.
8: you know? So, mm-hmm. like if someone's like, you didn't tell me that, I'll be like, yes, I did. I was here, you know, I was right here in the kitchen when blah, blah, blah, or whatever.
0: Look at this footage. I got you is what you could say. I got footage right here. But you need to be able to just
8: So if I have the camera, then I can run that through AI, find where, you know, the day and time the clip where I discussed blah, blah, blah.
0: I'm sure Meta would be happy to do that for you.
8: Yeah. Meta wants to know all the things.
0: I'm sure they'd be happy to run it through AI for you.
8: That's really close.
0: I don't know why it's so close.
8: Yeah. What happened?
0: Well, the camera doesn't have a zoom.
8: Hmm.
0: I know. It's weird, right? Like,
8: it is weird.
0: I think I did have to change USB ports. I don't know if that has anything to do with it.
8: Are you going to knock that over?
0: Oh, sure.
8: Okay, good.
0: Now that we've done that.
8: It's a little, are you adjusting for, does it look?
0: It
8: looks like it's at an angle.
0: Well, we do have some Batman angles, that's for sure.
8: Yeah, that's good.
0: Okay. All right. Now, that's better, right?
8: Yeah.
0: It's better. It's been a weird...
8: Just get a tripod right here. Boom.
0: Oh, well, what? I did initially start, but it was so close.
8: Mm.
0: I think the thing would be to mount it there and then kind of zoom a little bit.
8: Yeah.
0: And shoot across with a real camera.
8: Are we covering the Prime event?
0: I don't have much for it, but we could. I don't have... Some people are kind of saying it's sort of a lame Prime event. The one thing that I was really tempted by, but now is just not the time, is since my Apple Watch is on its last legs and now it's also going to be, they have 30% off, I think the current it's the 11. The Apple Watch Series 11 currently is 28% off on Amazon.
8: Ooh, turning down my volume.
0: So $309 tomorrow. I think that's the lowest I've ever seen a brand new Apple Watch. So that's a good Prime deal. But
8: yeah. Yeah, I can't believe I ordered a Ring camera yesterday.
0: Yeah.
8: WTF. Watch the Fishers.
0: Tell you what, that's how it goes. All right. Should we pre-show? I probably have too much, so we should probably start soon, I think. I probably overdid it. You know how I do. Fashion is wildly subjective. That is true. Mayhem drop in the Wizdam.
8: Wizdam.
0: Bum, bum, bum, bum, bum, bum, bum, bum, bum. Okay. I think we're good. Do we have anything new? Anything new?
9: Whoa. Chris was right. Who could have seen it coming? Next time.
0: That might come in handy today. I don't know. May or may not. All right. Well, hopefully this whole thing doesn't blow up since I've been redoing all the buttons and redoing everything practically. Probably screwed something up.
8: Warm in here.
0: Yeah, I know. And it only gets worse.
8: Ooh,
0: fireworks. You know it's been hot when I show up in the morning at like 6 a.m. The furnace has been off all night and it's 71 degrees in here.
8: Yep. That's what I keep my house at, 71.
0: And that's with the windows open upstairs and... Yeah.
8: Mm-hmm.
0: Whoo! All right, here we go.
8: And a low PSE bill.
0: Yeah. Well, I will have to start running the air that portable air conditioner.
8: Well, that's PD.
0: Oh yeah. Okay. All right. Here we go. In threes, in twos.

0: Hello, members. Welcome to your bootleg, episode 72. You know, Andrews, I overdid it today.
1: Okay.
0: Across the bootleg, across the main show. I don't know what happened. I was going to make it a small show today. So I want to get right into it because I came across a clip that I remember when this moment happened live. And it was one of the most infamous tech demo failures in my memory. And the clip of it recently resurfaced on the internets. And I want to play it for you because it is a classic, classic Windows 98 launch announcement demonstration. You may know where I'm going with this. And they're demonstrating this fancy new technology called Plug and Play. And they plug it in. Bill Gates is up there on stage. And Windows 98 crashes.
2: So we can just daisy chain up to 127 USB devices here. That's an everyday task. Let's plug it in. It's going to say, hey, I see you've plugged in a new device. And it's going to load in the appropriate drivers. You'll notice that this scanner, Bill...
0: Oh, blue screen.
1: Well, then.
2: Moving that right along.
3: That must be why we're not shipping Windows 98 yet.
2: Absolutely.
1: Funny.
0: That's a good save right there. That's why we're not shipping it yet. Okay, so I wanted to start with a laugh because this next story involves something rather serious and somber, but I do want to talk about it because it reveals a little bit of the machinery here. This past week, sadly, a 70-year-old lady was killed in her living room, and it was when a car crashed into her home. She was sitting there just doing her thing.
1: Have you seen the latest update on
0: that? Yeah. We're going to go. No spoilers.
1: Well, I just wasn't sure, like, because I saw it first thing this morning, and then I saw an update about an hour later.
0: Mm-hmm. Oh, yes. So it's sad. And if in case you're not familiar with what we're talking about, because this has been getting some nationwide coverage, but in case you're not familiar, this sets it up. This was supposed to set it up.
1: Here's that.
0: I don't know why I didn't say. I just worked on this morning, but here we go. In three, in a two, go.
4: Now to a Tesla allegedly on autopilot crashing into a home near Houston. A 76-year-old woman was killed. Authorities say the car failed to make a right turn and was traveling at a high rate of speed. Here's ABC's Alex Brochet.
5: Tonight, questions swirling over this Tesla. The driver saying he was using autopilot moments before a deadly crash into a home. Authorities say this blue Model 3, caught on a doorbell camera, was traveling at a high rate of speed Friday night. It passed through an intersection, and moments later, that boom was the car slamming into the brick exterior of a home.
0: Yep, and that's
1: brick.
0: I know.
1: It was going way too fast residential. Yeah. Holy moly.
0: Now, did you notice? Okay, so
1: wait. Autopilot doesn't speed?
0: That's what I thought. Like, that's weird, because autopilot, and they say it's a blue Tesla Model 3, and I thought... Now, that is strange because I use autopilot every day, and you really can't get it to speed in that neighborhood. So let's see the next clip.
6: New video tonight shows the moment a Tesla crashed into a Katy home, killing a 76-year-old woman inside. Neighbors are devastated as investigators with the Harris County Sheriff's Office are looking into the possibility the car was in self-driving mode.
0: Okay. All right. Another one indicating self-driving mode. But these are all local news. So maybe if we went to, like, you know, a different locale, different reporting.
7: Another headline we're following this afternoon. A Katy family mourning the loss of 76-year-old Martha Avila, who was killed after a Tesla plowed through her home Friday night. The driver telling investigators the vehicle was in autopilot mode.
0: Okay. Now, again, it just seems off to me because you couldn't make autopilot go 73 miles per hour in a neighborhood home.
1: Not only that, but this reminds me of that Brazilian gal that was thrown off without the rope. And it was reported as a bungee jumping thing. But
0: okay.
1: It's not. It was a you swing from a bridge with a rope. Like, it's not bungee jumping. That's a whole different
0: thing.
1: But
0: they call it bungee.
1: But every media was referring to it as that.
0: Yeah. Yeah. Okay.
1: This is crazy.
0: So I thought, okay, maybe, you know, this seems strange. Maybe we should go do some national news.
8: A terrifying Tesla crash under investigation tonight. An electric car, allegedly on autopilot, crashing into a Texas home, killing a woman inside.
0: Okay.
1: So the first one and this one both said allegedly, which is nice.
0: Yeah, that is. All right, let's see if the CBS Morning News, the Tiffany Network, with a fresh take gets it.
9: We turn now to a deadly incident involving a Tesla slamming into a house in Texas. The crash happened Friday near Houston. A 76-year-old woman just standing there in her home was killed. The Tesla was allegedly on autopilot.
0: Now, it got better when they started saying allegedly, but I have to say, this, as somebody who uses autopilot, drives me crazy. Not because like the Tesla brand smearing, but because I truly believe the roads would be a lot safer if just even 20% of the cars on the road were using full self-driving. Yeah. I'm not talking all cars, just 20%.
1: It would not have driven into a house. I mean, like, sure, it can malfunction. It would not be going that speed. It would not drive into the house. It would not have missed the turn. Like, there's so many. I can't even imagine dying while standing in your home.
0: So full self-driving. So, okay. Well, actually, and there's a couple of things. There's autopilot and there's full self-driving. Autopilot is just like lane keep. All cars have this these days. Just keep your car going straight down the road.
1: I turn that off on my car. I do not want to fight my car for the lane.
0: That's autopilot. That's not full self-driving. Full self-driving is where the car completely drives, changes lanes, stops and starts, everything. So it's in, but the media throughout all of that just intermixes full self-driving and autopilot constantly.
1: Yeah, I didn't.
0: They are separate technology stacks.
1: I see.
0: But with full self-driving, if you hold down the pedal, you can override the speed, but it blares at you constantly. It's you're overriding. And what drives me nuts is nobody just waited 8 hours for Tesla to come out with the data, because they have all of this information.
10: A Katy area family still reeling after their beloved grandmother was killed when a Tesla slammed into their home Friday night. It happened in a usually quiet neighborhood just off of Fry Road.
11: Well, the death of Martha Avila has left many questions, and ABC 13's Maya Shea just spoke with the family and joins us live from the neighborhood, Maya.
12: A devastating scene here at the house behind me. You can see where the car actually went in. The key is at the beginning of this crash, the sheriff's department told us it was the driver who told the sheriff investigators that the Tesla was on autopilot. And we tried to reach out to Tesla. They did not respond except for just about an hour ago. The man who heads the autopilot program actually replied to a separate post on X. In that post, he says specifically that they say that the driver actually manually overrode the self-driving mode by pressing on the accelerator, and says that the Tesla was actually operating at 73 miles per hour when it slammed into the house. Now,
0: and this is...
1: Oh, and had it pressed even... Were they having a medical incident?
0: Well, the person supposedly was fine when they got out and cooperated with police.
1: After driving through a brick wall.
0: Yeah.
1: At 73. Wow.
0: Yeah, they were fine. They just walked away and then blamed autopilot, which everyone's going to do. Everyone is going to blame autopilot.
1: Well, and then is this normalizing the company that made the car having this data readily available to
0: you? Did you notice... The problem is this causes, like, I've already seen hot takes online about how dangerous full self-driving is. A senator from Massachusetts wants to launch a full investigation into full self-driving and suspend full self-driving until the investigation is complete.
1: What?
0: As a result. Yep.
1: Oh, my gosh. Oh, okay. So Elon did the IPO thing and now trying to... Do you think unrelated?
0: I don't know. I think people are genuinely afraid of these cars being dangerous on the road, driving themselves. And they hear stories like this and they think they're true. And they don't really get the main story goes around way faster than the correction ever goes around.
1: Mm-hmm.
0: The other thing that happens... And I don't really care about the brand, but I do care about self-driving, is every single one of those led with Tesla. They all said Tesla.
1: Yes.
0: Now, I know this is going to sound crazy. They do not name the car brands in any other circumstance when a car crashes into a house.
1: No, think about the Flock cameras.
0: Right.
1: They weren't saying Flock.
0: Right. Just to prove my point, I'm going to play a few examples of other brands of cars smashing in. Sorry, I forget I mute myself. Smashing into homes, and then notice if they mention the car brand. What you're going to get at most is maybe it's like a sedan or an SUV, maybe the color.
13: A driver in central Pennsylvania face some serious charges after police say he intentionally crashed his car into the second floor of a home.
1: Literally,
13: you can see the car wedged into the side of the home. This was on Sunday. Officials say the driver was speeding, went off-road into...
0: All right, there's one. Here's another one.
14: It's an out-of-control car. It crashes into a fire hydrant, then plows through a wood fence, right onto a backyard patio. Then it slams into a home. Coming to a standstill, you can hear the driver still revving the engine.
1: Oh, over a fire pit.
14: Moments later, the irate homeowner appears.
15: Hey, you're not going anywhere.
1: You're not going anywhere.
14: With phone in hand, taking pictures, he yells at the driver.
15: Shut the car down, dude. There's kids in the neighborhood. Hurry up!
14: Then the driver stumbles out of the car as the homeowner calls 911.
0: Now, that's clearly a Dodge Challenger.
1: Yeah.
0: It's a blue Dodge Challenger.
1: Oh, okay. It looked like a Mustang.
0: They never say it. They never say it.
16: Yeah. Hey, Jen, you can file this under, I can't believe no one was killed or injured in this crash. Now, this crash happened here
1: on
16: Glendale Street involving three homes. You can see one of them is still being worked here tonight. But this is video. You have to see it to believe it. Let's show you that Ring Cam video again. Shot around 7:30 this morning. You see this white sedan speeding down Glendale Street. The vehicle hits a speed bump, goes out of control, and brushes the fence on the first home. Then takes out the front steps on the second
0: home. That one's actually a weapon.
16: Crashing into the corner.
0: Right. Okay, here's another one.
17: This isn't the aftermath of a storm. It was a car that did that damage to a home in Powell.
0: Here's another one.
1: How did he
18: It is a sight
1: a
18: to see. The signs in front of this Cleveland Heights home after dealing with crash after crash.
19: We told you about one of those crashes back in 2021. Another happened in 2022. And we went back last year to tell you about a near miss. And a year later, the homeowner says he still feels like the city has not done enough to prevent this from continuing to happen. So News 5's Indiana Busada shows you now how he is taking matters into his own hands.
20: Off South Taylor Road, there's flashing light.
0: How you get it? Here's another one.
21: Scary moment caught on new surveillance video as a car crashes through a restaurant in San Diego.
0: Here's another one.
22: Terrifying moments at a California gym caught on camera. Dramatic video shows the moment a car smashes.
0: Here's another one.
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0: Here's another one.
24: For our first rescue, we're headed to the suburbs of Dallas, Texas, where the Hearst Police Department are responding to calls of a car that's driven into the side of a house. This incident was captured on two dash cameras, two body cameras, and a surveillance camera, giving us an amazing 360-degree look at this rescue. There are multiple officers responding to this call, and none can be sure what to expect. But an otherwise routine call is about to take an incredibly scary turn.
1: Whoa.
0: The house blows up.
24: Control of his car. And as the SUV crashed into the siding, it severed the home's external gas line.
0: So I think you get my point.
1: Yeah, wow.
0: I could keep going. I could literally keep going.
1: Yeah.
0: None of them mentioned the car brand.
1: Crazy. Crazy.
0: So to clarify some questions, so initially the statement came from a Tesla employee who's involved in the AI department because of the story going wild. You can understand from them, from a brand standpoint, it really sucks that this stuff goes like wildfire and they're not using autopilot. Yeah. So he made a statement on X. But depending on the government body that's doing the investigation, they get all of essentially the black box data from Tesla. It's a standardized process that's existed for multiple years now. And so the reality is that all of these cars are going to have this kind of data, and they're all going to be provided at the instance of a crash. And so people are going to try to blame these automated systems. They're going to try to say, oh, no, it was the Rivian self-driving, or it was the Cadillac self-driving. And, oh, it wasn't me. I wasn't drunk, or I wasn't slamming down on the accelerator. And they even know the position of the pedal.
1: Right. 100%.
0: And, you know,
1: 100% down.
0: And to that point, Tesla's not the only one. Hedaya's 2013 Ford Focus logs the pedal position.
1: Oh,
0: so you can get the exact pedal position and what percentage of throttle is being applied at the time of a crash.
1: Good
0: you just
1: to know.
0: Pull it off of the ODB2 port. Yeah,
1: just kidding.
0: They have that information, so it's a little weird. I look at this and I think to myself, this is going to be very, very, very hard for average consumers to suss out, because you've got different technology stacks. You're going to have different companies with different self-driving capabilities that do have different problems, because these things are going to have to get sorted out. Then you're going to have drivers that lie.
1: Mm-hmm.
0: Then you're going to have media that misrepresent because a story gets a certain amount of traction versus another story.
1: Are insurance companies acquiring black boxes from cars for accidents?
0: I think the insurance companies can get access to it.
1: Interesting.
0: Yeah, and that is another data point, right? If you use full self-driving, there's several insurance companies. Tesla has one of their own, but there's a couple others now that give you discounted rates on your insurance.
1: Yeah, well, like even with not self-driving, like when a gal ran a red and plowed into me, like they would show that she did not step on the brake at all, that she sped up, in fact, and was probably going too fast.
0: It'd be interesting, too, to get like the camera footage from the Tesla.
1: Yeah. And they so the report or the tweet or whatever it or X the what do you call it when it okay anyway
0: a post
1: the post said that it was still pressed down after impact I don't even understand it, that's why I said was it a medical event why would they continue to hold down the accelerator after hitting a brick wall
0: if the distance wasn't so far because they went through an intersection first I would think maybe they meant to press the brake Because, like, I hear that happens is, like, like the couple of clips about the old people driving into stores.
1: Yeah, no, I almost did this the other day. I put my car in drive instead of reverse.
0: Right.
1: At Taco Bell.
0: That can happen, right? And, you know, if the car, if the EV has a ton of acceleration, it doesn't take very, very long to get up to 70 miles per hour. But that doesn't really check because they actually traveled for a while at high speed and then went through an intersection and went through a yard. And you would think at that point.
1: Yeah.
0: Your instinct would be
1: let off,
0: and with the Tesla, if you just let off the accelerator, it begins to immediately brake.
1: It would re-engage the the self driving.
0: Well, that
1: right?
0: too, that too.
1: Yeah,
0: but likelihood actually that we'll find out is this Model 3 probably doesn't even have hardware for full self driving. That's what we'll probably find out once the investigation is done. But that's my supposition at this moment.
1: Magnolia says it's the exit. Exit. It's clever.
0: So it's going to be difficult because you've got different technology stacks and then you have different versions of different, like there's hardware 3, there's hardware 4, then you have the media, then you have people lying, and then you have legitimate problems that will crop up too. I don't know how people are going to sort that. And I think it's going to cause so much fear and uncertainty around using these technologies. What are you humming about over there?
1: Oh, it's pronounced zit. Apparently, I don't know, but I was reading about the RV manuals stating that the driver must remain in the driver's seat at all times while the vehicle's in motion.
0: That's a good idea. Yeah. I mean, sometimes a guy's got a piece, you got to do a quick swap, but...
1: Someone apparently went to have a shower.
0: I've never done that. I have done the bathroom swap once or twice.
1: Let's swap. So another driver.
0: Yeah.
1: Yeah. No, he just abandoned the...
0: Like if you're in stop and go traffic... And you're stopped for 30, 40 seconds. It's really not that big of a deal to throw and park and swap drivers and go have a leak. All right. So there you go. I just hate that. Made me grumpy today.
1: Yeah. No, it is really frustrating.
0: And it goes around the world so fast.
1: And why are we not fact checking these things? I mean, there's three that said allegedly.
0: Yeah.
1: So there's that.
0: But, you know, and the ones that said allegedly were much later in the day.
1: Yeah.
0: As the story developed and people were like, this doesn't sound right. Yesterday or the day before, yeah.
1: Oh.
0: Yeah, I kind of watched the initial reports leaned in heavily to they were using full self-driving. And then we started seeing autopilot. And then we started seeing allegedly as people were like, that's not how the software works. That's just literally not how the software works.
1: Yeah.
0: It's not how I couldn't make the car. It doesn't work like that. If you provide input, the system disengages. And so you don't get to you don't even get to select a speed. You don't even get to tell it what speed to go. Okay. And then it in my neighborhood, you know, it crawls because there's cars parked all over the place. So when it's in a cul-de-sac or kind of a neighborhood area, residential area, it has
1: awareness.
0: Yeah. It's generally going quite slow because it, you know, it's watching for doors to open and stuff like that. So it's literally the safest I've ever felt in a car. And I think it's beyond just the feels. And so you see that kind of misinformation and you think we're never going to even be able to help ourselves. You can lead a horse to water, but they're not going to drink it because somebody's going to tell them a shark in the water is going to bite their face off. So they're going to die of dehydration. That's what it feels like. So I think we need to pick it up with a nice positive show.
1: Okay.
0: What do you say?
1: Yeah.
0: I like our first topic too.
1: Yeah.
0: And there is a surprising twist.
1: Oh.
0: Mm-hmm.
1: That I don't know about.
0: You don't know about.
1: Okay.
0: Mm-hmm. So, all right, get in the chat room. Let's bang Suggestal away as we go and see if we can't get ourselves a real good title. So if you ain't in that chat room yet, you need this.
1: Do you remember how, like, every year for, it felt like forever, we would always move in June?
0: Mm-hmm. Yeah.
1: And that's when my allergies would be the worst.
0: Yep.
1: My allergies are killing me. I'd have to carry around a box of tissues while packing and moving boxes. Mm-hmm. Stupid.
0: Yeah.
1: Nose is killing me.
0: Yeah. It's been a rough, couple of weeks for Hadid's. It's just, everything's blooming like crazy.
1: Mm-hmm.
0: And then the wind comes along and just throws it all around.
1: Yeah. No, and I did some yard work, you know, leaf blowing leaves.
0: Mm-hmm, that does it.
1: Two seasons of leaves. And yeah, it's just all up in my, nostrils.
0: Bang suggests launch the sneeze. All right. Here we go. Hello, Drew. Going to do the launch. Angie and I kicking off episode 72. It's getting warm in here.
1: Mm-hmm.
0: All right. Here we go. In a three, in a two,

0: Streaming from the beautiful Pacific Northwest and the mighty West Coast, we greet you all. Good morning, good evening, whenever your timeline may fall. Time appropriate greetings, indeed, one and all. This is The Launch, and my name is Chris.
1: And I'm Angela.
0: Hello, Angela. Here's a few things everybody ought to know about before we get going. You can call the show. It's a lot of fun. It's a new way to interact. It's called the telephone. 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That is 774-462-5667. 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Then it comes out on a Wednesday morning. Of course, our members get it a day early, and we invite everyone to join us in our chat room. It's going all week long. We have links at our website. We have a mumble room that's going with a quiet listening crew up there right now. That's also going during our live shows. And all the links, the goodies, I don't know, stuff we talk about, weeklylaunch.rocks. This will be episode 72, and you'll find it all over at weeklylaunch.rocks. Well, Angers, I think we probably missed our opportunity to have a dedicated episode on National Donut Day.
1: Yeah.
0: I don't know if we should let it pass, though.
1: Okay.
0: You know what I mean? Like, it's a pretty big deal. It's a pretty big deal. So I'm glad you flagged that on June 5th, it was recently National Donut Day.
1: Yep. It's always the first Friday in June.
0: I have some history for you, if you'd be interested. Okay. And it starts, this is a classic ABC News clip. From 11 years ago, these news anchor actors would go on to be big shots at ABC, but it started 14 years ago.
2: All right, and everybody has a day, and today donuts have their day. It's National Donut Day, so I should say Happy National Donut Day. Well, in case you didn't know, the Salvation Army actually got this holiday started back in 1938 as a fundraiser to help people during the Depression.
1: 1938.
3: So we are keeping tradition this morning, going and having a visit to a donut shop.
0: Did you bring donuts?
1: You know, I meant to. I have donuts.
0: Were you gonna?
1: Yeah, that's what I fed the girls this morning. These mini
0: adorable
1: Bismarcks and maple donut holes. Yeah.
0: All right. So here's the problem. As in all things these days, it's hard to know what is true and what is fake news because that was from 14 years ago. This is from this year.
4: Let's have some fun. Today is National Donut Day. It's celebrated the first Friday in June. I didn't know this, but it honors the women who serve snacks to soldiers in France during World War I.
0: What?
1: Oh, okay.
0: Now, I thought it was
1: That's
0: by the
1: fine.
0: Salvation Army in 1938.
1: Yeah.
0: So which one is it, Angela?
1: Both?
0: Maybe. Maybe it could be both.
1: Maybe
0: Why
1: they're
0: not?
1: Like, well, France did it or... You know, the U.S. did it.
0: Just,
1: I don't know.
0: They got to get their story straight.
1: I just like that the first Friday of June, you get donuts.
0: That I should. Like, I got to write that down on my calendar.
1: All right. So if you, what is your favorite donut?
0: I hate to be this basic, but I really like Krispy Kremes.
1: Ew.
0: I know.
1: Ew. But you also like that crumble cookie place too, right?
0: Yeah, I mean, kind of. I like going to Krispy Kreme and getting donuts there right then and there.
1: Okay.
0: I've
1: done that once.
0: Yeah?
1: Yeah.
0: You didn't like it?
1: It was all right.
0: Do they just not have a donut that's your kind of donut?
1: Oh, I'm sure they do, though.
0: Oh, what's your kind of donut?
1: Okay, so I like Bavarian, the Bismarcks or whatever, the chocolate, the round chocolate with the pudding inside.
0: Mm-hmm, mm-hmm.
1: So good.
0: See, the thing I like about the old Krispy Kremes is they have that like kind of frosting cream they put in there.
1: Yes. Yes, like they do have that.
0: Just so good.
1: Yeah. What's your second choice?
0: I honestly will go for a fresh, old-fashioned glazed from a grocery store if I can get it.
1: Yeah.
0: You know,
1: because
0: they really can't mess that one up.
1: Well.
0: Well, it could, but they generally don't. I do like old-fashioned glazed quite a bit.
1: Mm-hmm.
0: I always find the ones that have, like, the berry stuff in the middle. It's just always too little. It's a lot of bread just to get to that little bit of jelly.
1: Mm-hmm. Mm-hmm. Jelly-filled.
0: Yeah.
1: I like, as my second option, is a apple fritter.
0: Oh, yeah.
1: Yeah. Like, at first, I'm going to eat the Bismarck, but then close second, and I can never finish it because it's just, they're too big.
0: It's too much. You can go, you can do it in multiple passes, though, and it kind of holds up.
1: But here's what I don't like. Some places put chopped peanuts on the bottom of.
0: No.
1: Yes. Yeah, I know. I know.
0: Oh, like the kind that goes on, like, ice cream?
1: Yeah. Yeah. They, like, after they have cooked the apple fritter and put the icing on it, then they set it on.
0: In, like, a syrup? Kind of a thing, maybe. I think I've seen this once, and it was like they were all mushy.
1: No, they're crunchy. Which
0: well, no,
1: what
0: they were
1: like.
0: They were mushy because they sat there for a long time. Like the donut kind of like seeped into the nuts.
1: Oh, okay. No. It's just a sprinkling of nuts.
0: Oh, okay. Oh. Yeah,
1: just like just small bits of it. I'm like, wait, why does that taste like peanut? I was not expecting peanut. Mm-hmm. It's an apple fritter. That's what I want.
0: I want chunks of apple in there.
1: Yeah.
0: That's what you lean into.
1: Yeah. Henry's Donuts is so good. Well, the Everett one. The Marysville one is an imposter.
0: There, you know, that is something that's kind of neat, is a lot of places, it's just standard restaurants and standard fast food chains and this and you know, everybody's got an O'Reilly's and an AutoZone or whatever. Donut shops are still kind of unique. I mean, yeah, there's chain donut places, no doubt about that. But almost every town you go to, it's a kind of a decent-sized town, you always find, like, a local donut shop.
1: Mm-hmm.
0: That's a dream.
1: Oh, yeah, you've tried some in, like, Anacortes or Bellingham, both.
0: Yeah, oh, Rocket Donuts in Bellingham.
1: Yes, and yep.
0: Yeah. Jeez, there's some good ones around there.
1: Yeah. And I don't really know about adding bacon, the maple bacon ones.
0: I know.
1: Like, I do love bacon, but
0: It better be the best bacon ever, just right, because if it's any game taste at all while I'm eating the donut, I'm out.
1: Right.
0: I'm out. So that is obviously leading to the question, make us hungry.
1: Yeah, Ryan.
0: Tell us your favorite
1: donut.
0: This
1: is the lunch.
0: Did you come across
1: the breakfast?
0: Have you met a great donut? Tell us about your first donut love.
1: I was once addicted to donuts.
0: I mean, if there was minimal health impact, I would have one every day.
1: Yeah, well, that's what I was doing. And then I was like, I'll just get two. And I was like, I'll just get three. Every day before. Because it was Top Foods, was it?
0: Back in the day.
1: Amazing donuts.
0: Yeah,
1: in Shoreline. It was so good.
0: Oh, man. All right, let us know. We want to know your donut habits. You can boost them in, and I think that'd be a fun one and make us hungry on the next episode.

0: All right, something I just want to talk about this week. I've been noticing, and one of the things we like to do here on The Launch is tell you about a story before it really becomes a story, so that way you can kind of start sniffing things out. And I've noticed a trend with Anthropic's Mythos and Fable models getting a lot of attention and seemingly quite good. It has caused an interesting consensus to develop around Chinese free AI models, which is I wouldn't have expected at first, but in retrospect, it does make sense. And I've also noticed that some really prominent folk are now talking about this in public settings.
1: What I like about this is that we have real competitors.
0: This is Eric Schmidt, former CEO of Googs, involved in lots of defense plays now.
1: What I don't like about it is China is very focused in broad diffusion of this technology globally, and it's all open source, which means it's largely uncontrolled and not controlled in any way by us. So I think a fair statement is, a year ago I said I thought that they were 1 to 2 years behind. It looks like they've caught up enough that the most recent analysis is China's within 6 months, which is a nanosecond, right, in our world. So it gives you a sense of how committed China is to the AI leadership position. And they're not going to stop. It makes you feel any better. In order to do this, you have to have a whole country of engineers, scientists, nerds, money, hardware, and so forth. There are not going to be many countries that can do this on their own.
0: So that went out,

0: production, they do the video, the recording, the script, everything, and they ship them an MP4 file. And they make it kind of look like it's a local package. And so they send it off to the various stations, and then the stations, they have to play it. And this is what went around on nearly every local news station that is Sinclair-owned last night.
1: I'm national correspondent Kayla Gaskins in Washington. Artificial intelligence is rapidly changing the way software is written, but it's also presenting new risks America's enemies could be taking advantage of. Researchers from defense contractor Booz Allen tested four of the most popular Chinese AI models to see how they performed when writing computer code.
2: Can code developed by these AI models be trusted?
1: The study found some models generated significantly more security vulnerabilities when prompted to believe they were working for U.S. government users.
3: We're talking about here in vulnerabilities. This is a new class of threat.
1: Some are comparing the vulnerabilities to sleeper agents that operate normally until triggered. So unlike traditional hacking or malware, there's no need for bad actors to break in or even use a back door. The AI system was already invited into the room, but now it's adjusting how it's acting, reasoning, and responding depending on who is using it.
3: This is a category of threat that we as a country need to figure out how to quantify and measure and how to apply guardrails in a way that don't dampen the innovation, but also keep these systems secure.
1: Supporters of the report say it's a warning about the risks of relying too heavily on foreign AI tools for critical work.
2: The real impact here is, do we want to, use Chinese models trained on Chinese doctrine that produces more vulnerable code in systems that power our U.S. critical infrastructure or our national security systems?
1: Critics, however, argue more research is needed before drawing broad conclusions. A technology consultant and senior research fellow at King's College London told Fox News Digital the report underplays the complexity of the issue. And on Capitol Hill, some lawmakers are echoing Booz Allen's concerns. Senator Tom Cotton said American companies should not use Chinese AI models to write code, arguing they could introduce additional cyber vulnerabilities. In Washington, I'm Kayla Gaskins.
0: Oh, right.
4: That is so crazy.
0: Open source models are sleeper agents. Dun, dun, dun. So let's talk about what's real here, what's not. Mm-hmm. So this is an article that is based on research done by Booz Allen Hamilton. So it wasn't investigative journalism. Booz Allen Hamilton, which is a defense contractor, conducted this research and then put it out on the PR Newswire.
4: Like B-O-O-Z-E?
0: Yeah. No, E. B-O-O-Z.
4: Oh, okay.
0: So that should just be a notable data point, is that it comes from a defense contractor who conducted research that they paid for, and then they released it via the PR Newswire. Okay, mm-hmm. So just point A. But we should still kind of look into it a little bit. But if you're not familiar with who Booz Allen is, I realize some of you probably aren't. Here's a video from their YouTube channel.
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4: I like that background music.
0: Oh, yeah. I mean, it's serious. It's masculine, too.
4: Yeah.
0: So what Booz Allen did is they tested four popular Chinese large language models and one U.S. model.
4: Mm-hmm. Oh, yeah, because that's equal.
0: Well, there's really no free, there's no real large free open source U.S. model, but I'll get to that.
4: Okay.
0: They found that some of the Chinese models did generate significantly more secure code that has security vulnerabilities in it, especially when it was prompted to act as if the user worked for the U.S. government. So according to them, the key finding wasn't just that the Chinese models produced buggy code,

0: overall, it was that when prompted, they would sometimes produce different code. They compared the same Chinese models under two conditions, a neutral generic prompt and then a prompt that told the model the user worked for the U.S. government or a government agency. For three of the four Chinese models, the U.S. government persona produced a significantly more vulnerable code than the neutral prompt on the same exact model. They tested Quen 3 Coder on Alibaba, which had 130% more vulnerabilities. They tested Minimax, they don't say which version, which had 20%. And they tested DeepSeek, which they don't say which version, had a 5% increase. The Kimi model they tested had little to no increase depending on if they said they were a government agent or not. They compared this against the U.S. model, which was Claude code. So they used sort of like the top tier frontier model, which, surprise, surprise, produced less buggy code. So some of the assertions that are being put forward here are simply the difference between what Minimax or DeepSeek 3 produces versus what Claude Opus produces in terms of code. So keep that in mind. Booz Allen said themselves, quote, the threat is not an obvious backdoor in the code. In fact, we do not have proof at this point that code flaws were intentionally introduced. Here's what I think. They compared some decent models against the heavyweight champ of the world. That explains the baseline difference. Many independent benchmarks show a variation in coding performance between frontier models and the Chinese open-weight open-source models. They're fast, they're cheap, but they aren't always the best. In fact, often when I use them, I have to use a frontier model to kind of audit their work. Also, it is possible, though I'll get to this, probably not really that big of a deal, but it is possible that adding additional things to the context, like just saying, I'm a U.S. government employee, I work for the CIA, just cluttering the context with cute stuff could also slightly reduce the quality. LLMs can be sensitive to prompt structure, so a longer, really kind of detailed prompt can actually sometimes reduce performance on a core task. If that were really true in this study, though, then we probably would have seen, I guess, because they'd also prompted it neutrally is what I'm saying. So if it was purely extra content hurts everyone, then when they gave it like I'm a neutral, I'm not sure what the neutral prompt was, but depending on how they prompted it neutrally, that one's not really, it's hard to say. Here's what I think. It does seem like it's possible these models may condition some of their behavior on perceived user identity and role. If the model thinks it's helping the U.S. government user, it sometimes seems to maybe change how it generates code for at least some things. But that may be true and not malicious at the same time. Training data and alignment affects how these models behave. And like one of the clips said, these are being trained with a lot of Chinese data, a lot of Chinese alignment. Chinese data, Chinese priorities. Prompting them as the U.S. government may just activate different internal patterns. Maybe it reduces carefully. There's all kinds of things that could be happening here. The models may also have learned associations during training that affect output quality when certain nations or governments appear in the context. It's tricky to say. Deliberate conditional behavior would be really hard to do, and Booz Allen doesn't claim that's what's happening. But I think instead of U.S. institutions spending money or resources to build a free open source model, instead of saying we're going to develop a frontier class open source model that the world will use, what we're seeing instead is a pivot towards monetizing the fact that we just simply don't have one. China's kicking our butt at open source models right now. So our solution is to FUD them and FUD people into using our products. And when that fails, and they know it will fail, they're going to sell them a layer that sits in front of these free models that makes them safe, that makes them safe for the military, that makes them safe for companies that are associated and contracted with the military. And it's going to be delivered by these big tech companies. They're going to sit there and seek rent in front of these otherwise free models. Microsoft's already announced their plans to do this. And the funny thing is the Booz Allen CEO tried to get traction on this earlier, about 3 weeks ago, but it just didn't really take. But I thought we'd catch that.
1: Welcome back. The Reagan National Economic Forum out with its annual survey on the nation's top issues showing 51% of Americans are concerned about the rapid rise of artificial intelligence. Advanced technology company Booz Allen releasing a new report on the AI race with China. Meanwhile, it found major risks in allowing Beijing to code large language models for use in American applications. It also found Chinese models produce more vulnerable code when prompted with politically sensitive topics, particularly surrounding the U.S. government. Let's get into it in this Fox Business exclusive with the chairman and CEO of Booz Allen, Horacio Rozanski. Horacio, great to have you.
2: It's good to be here.
1: Thank you so much. We talk about China a lot on this program.
2: A lot.
1: I was particularly interested in this new survey and report out of Booz Allen. Tell us about it.
2: So, you know, one of the things Booz Allen does is we're at the intersection of cyber and AI for national security.
0: Of course.
2: It's a huge issue, as you know. The next 25 years of national security will probably be defined by this issue.
1: That's
2: and,
1: right.
2: And our work, part of our work is, for example, we test large language models to ensure they're safe, they're doing the things they're supposed to do, and so forth, and we test them in multiple languages. Because sometimes the model will behave differently in one language versus in another, depending on how you're prompting it. What we found in this study is that if you prompt a Chinese large language model on either a Chinese politically sensitive topic or a topic that matters to, like if you're saying, I'm working for a federal agency and I need help reviewing this code or writing code, it will actually write more vulnerable code than if you give it a neutral prompt. And why does this matter? Because then this code makes it into the software supply chain and in ways that we will never be able to trace it back and could create a national security risk down the road.
1: Well, this is just extraordinary, Horacio. I mean, you know, we're worried and we talk all the time about the fact that America is already reliant on the supply chain out of China. And you're saying that what we have learned and what you have learned is the fact that this is coming into the software supply chain?
2: That is correct. You know, it used to be that the software supply chain started with people coding. Well, now you have these models that help you code. So can you trust what they're putting out for you? And the risk is that these Chinese models, even though they don't code as well as the American models, they're a lot cheaper.
0: Well, he just admits it right there. He just says it right there. They don't code as well as the American models. So doesn't that kind of throw off the point of the entire test?
3: Mm-hmm.
0: But anyways, I just think bottom line this thing to move on. The market wants cheap AI.
3: Yeah.
0: They recognize it. We don't got it. So this is the strategy. The U.S. companies are going to sit in front of the Chinese AI and they're going to sell you safe AI. And to do it, they're going to FUD free and open source AI to get there instead of just building what the actual market wants and dominating that space.
3: That's really interesting. You know, the company I work for is pushing us to use AI. In fact, we're all taking AI Academy right now. But we have a budget, but they haven't said anything about that. They're just like, oh, try it out or whatever.
0: Hmm.
3: But like I found in there where with Claude, you know, that I have a certain dollar amount. I've only spent 20 cents of it so far.
0: Hmm.
3: But yeah, just a quick conversation.
0: Interesting. They're not. So they are doing it, but they're not really saying they're not really making fuss about the cost of it.
3: Not really. Huh. I don't know what happens if I hit the limit. I don't know that I will.
0: You're out of training.
3: But yeah.
0: Huh. All right. Well, there you go. Links to all of that in the show notes. I just wanted to break it down because that story went out to every local news station. So imagine people are sitting there at home
3: mm-hmm.
0: and they're getting blasted with this stuff from their local news.
3: Yep.
0: Just crazy.

0: right, let's do a little meta coverage of the Valve Steam Machine pre-order announcement. We have some reactions to get to on our own, but I think we got to start with the thing everyone's talking about. We've got the new Steam Machines, and the thing is the price. And so for our meta coverage, we'll start with the LTT folk.
1: Bringing us finally to something Valve couldn't fix, the detail you've all been waiting for. You can order your Steam Machine today, and it will cost $1,050 for the 512 gig storage version and $1,350 for the 2 terabyte.
2: No!
1: Then, if you want a Steam controller bundled in, that's another $69 on top of that. Woof.
3: So if you want to play it?
0: That's rough. It's rough because people are hoping like $800 for this thing. So we'll see. But IGN says, all right, yes, it's expensive. But if you think of it like a next-gen gaming PC and don't think of it like a console, maybe it's kind of worth it.
4: Here, after looming on the horizon for the last 8 months or so, and while Valve has been adamant that the Steam Machine is an entry-level gaming PC rather than a new fourth player into the console space, this little box has captured the attention of console and PC gamers alike. At $1,049, the Steam Machine is unlikely to win over the hearts and minds of the PlayStation and Xbox faithful, but it is easily the best living room PC our reviewer Jackie has ever used, despite being a bit weaker than either of the base consoles. What is truly impressive is that it's able to do that while also being one of the best ways to just get into PC gaming in the first place. PC gaming has always been expensive, and the Steam Machine is certainly no different, but Valve was able to cut away most of the tinkering and just get new players into the game. The RAM crisis may have caused Valve to raise the price, but $1,049 for a gaming PC is certainly not unheard of, especially for a rig as small as this. So yeah, Steam Machine isn't going to be for everyone, but if you have the budget, it is an incredible device to hook up to your TV.
0: So I think when you see that price, the question becomes, could you build it for yourself for cheaper if you had the skills? And I liked GamerNexus's coverage because they looked at like the raw specs, you know, the tech specs of it, the power budget of it. And eventually they also get into the DIY. So here's a little GamerNexus coverage.
5: Oh, they also have controller bundles.
6: We'll put the conclusion up front. No bullshit. In GPU-bound gaming performance tests and with SteamOS for the machine versus our standard Windows bench, we found the Steam Machine performed closest to the RX 6600, Intel B570, and RTX 3060, with one instance of an RX 7600 match. The most immediate cards ahead of the Steam Machine and from modern generations were the RX 7600 and RTX 5050. It's not particularly powerful, mostly because it literally isn't powerful. Valve is limiting the TDP pretty hard on these parts due to the PSU capacity and for thermal reasons. Power consumption has it in the range of 170 to 180 watts gaming and in the low 200s for full torture load, but that drops within minutes of starting. Thermally, the Steam Machine did better than you might expect with its closed off front plate, but we were able to improve CPU clock boosting by dropping temperatures several degrees with a mod that we 3D printed.
0: Yeah, you can put a different faceplate on there that gives you more airflow.
3: That makes sense.
0: Not so bad.
3: Wow.
0: I like, though, they went and they looked at the margins that Valve's may be making here and compared exactly price to part ratio. If you were trying to build the equivalent or, you know, something around this yourself and not get the pre-built thing, this is what GamerNexus said you could expect.
6: DR 3.2. So that's kind of it. From a value perspective, this is worse than you could DIY right now. It's not that far off. Like, their overage against DIY parts is not as completely insane as some of the system integrators we've looked at over the years. Obviously, the big difference with this is it's not really upgradable. You can do the RAM, SODIMMs, you can do the SSD. It's not a whole lot else in there. You can swap, I guess, the fan or something, but it's not like you're going to do a CPU or GPU swap. They're not socketable. So, you know, from a DIY standpoint, it should be a little bit cheaper, maybe roughly the same, depending on the parts you're buying. But there's a big difference in how you interact with those devices physically. And some people are going to want, you know, more of the it's built for you experience. And then I think a lot of our audience will want the DIY approach. I think the Steam Machine is fun. I think it's interesting. Patrick and I have liked messing around with SteamOS. It's overall pretty good, but it is very unpolished right now for this deployment of it. It's a lot different from the deck, which has had a few years to develop. So that's kind of where it stands. I think the impression I got back in November was they were maybe trying to hit an $800 price point or something. And it's not possible.
0: Like, yeah, that's my impression too. So in his slides there, he shows, and we'll put a link to the video, you could save about $80 on the base unit if you built it yourself. The savings starts to inch up as you get to the higher and higher tier. And so there's some savings to be had. Dave 2D's review, he said, you know, the price is, it's a lot, but he doesn't think the price is actually the thing everybody should be focusing on. I think, as he put it, the price isn't the worst thing.
2: I don't think that this is overpriced. It is expensive, much more expensive than we were hoping and expecting to be, but I don't think it's overpriced, all things considered. So what is the bad news, Dave, you might be asking? All right, here it is. Because of the supply constraints of components, they were saying that they can't even get some of the components to just have the quantities that they're trying to get. I think it'll be extremely difficult for people to get this thing. The quantities are so limited that Valve is running like this raffle-based system where you like submit your email and they pick out winners to have the privilege of buying this thing. I've never seen a hardware launch in the gaming space that has been this supply limited. Like, they're saying that they're going to have to go to the end of the year and into the next to be able to fill out that first batch of orders. It's crazy.
3: Wow.
0: Yeah, I feel for Valve here. They announced this hardware really before all of the RAM prices and whatnot shot up. So between then and now, the trend wasn't their friend. And I get this sense that Valve really hoped this would, they could wait this out. We had an opportunity to tour Valve in the spring, and it was almost like a somberness and a sadness and a concern and a hopefulness that they could just wait a little bit longer, because it's, they didn't say this, but it felt like the implied message was that if they have to release it at this price point, they're concerned it won't be successful and it'll always be a niche product. And they might be right. Now, if things improve in the future and they could build a cheaper one, I'm sure they'd be all over a Steam Machine 2, right? I'm sure they would love to build a Steam Machine 2, and probably really surprise people with what they could come up with. But man, it really stinks, because $800, this thing would have been a slam dunk. At $1,200 and more, I don't think I'm not going to get it. I'm kind of the target customer to a degree. So, anyways, I think. It'll take time, but they'll have a version 2, or they'll have a version later where they can get the prices down. And my sense is, Valve is pretty much selling these things damn near cost. You know, a couple hundred bucks in there maybe.
3: Yeah, especially with the prices coming up after production, they probably already had locked in the price.
0: Woo! If you feel bad for them, because this thing, it deserves to be a hit. They've spent years putting this together.
7: Now's the time. It's the song of the week. Remember, you can boost the track. They sure like that.
0: All right, our track this week is Cherry Cherry by Right Set Fred. Cherry.

0: I'm just going to make a quick call to my launch. I haven't checked in since yesterday. 774-462-5667. That's it. All right. 774-462-5667. Call now.
1: Call your launch. Three voicemails this week. Not our strongest, but that's okay.
2: Nope. We've had a lot of content.
1: Well, we've been in this weird ebb and flow. People are just not getting
2: either none or all of them.
1: Now, our next caller, I don't believe left us their name, but I do believe they left us a story.
3: That corporate headquarters you were looking at is the former headquarters of the Launeburger Company, or at least it sounds like it. My aunt used to work for them. It was an MLM, like a pyramid scheme.
1: Oh, I love those.
2: Oh, the picnic basket.
1: Yeah. The picnic basket.
2: That's funny.
1: So that picnic basket was for a pyramid scheme company.
2: Apparently.
1: Those things are hilarious. Those things are hilarious. Oh, man. Good one. Thank you for spotting that.
2: Yeah.
1: All right. Sam calls in.
4: Howdy, Chris and Angela.
1: Howdy.
4: Bearded Zero from southeastern New Mexico. Just Sam, whatever.
1: Hey, Bearded.
4: I'm Sam from southeastern New Mexico. Anyways, on that whole thing about places you've been that the public don't go to.
1: Yeah.
4: My oldest brother worked as a mechanic, lead mechanic at a mine in Morenci, Arizona. Really big freaking mine up there. And we were able to go into the ops room where they monitor all the trucks and also all the cameras and stuff like that for all the different machinery and stuff. And it's like, three rows of computers, probably about, I would say, maybe about 15 people per row. And they're all monitoring stuff. And they're like, it's like eyes.
1: Whoa.
4: Literally, people have eyes on other people's eyes.
1: What?
4: They have these like trackers that are
1: watching for sleepiness.
4: Yeah, these cameras that are on, I'm assuming, either the helmet or they're wearing glasses, and it actually tracks their eye movement to make sure that the drivers aren't tired or showing any sign of fatigue. And if they are, they're forced to take breaks.
1: That's going
4: to
1: be automated.
4: And then also we saw a bunch of like really big freaking tires. Like I'm 6'2", so I'm kind of tall. And these tires are just like, I go up to like the lugs. Yeah, these freaking tires are huge. They're just
2: tires
4: insane to be that close to something that big. Anyway, there you go. That's my being in places that normal people don't go.
1: I like it.
4: Anyway, y'all have a good one. Bye.
1: Thank you, Bearded. I think Bearded is our MVP caller this week because I believe this is also from Sam.
4: Howdy, Chris and Angela. It's Bearded Zero Sam from Southeast New Mexico.
1: Hi.
4: Hey, I just wanted to say thank you for using the new fancy boost sound that I submitted forever ago, and then it got lost, and eventually finally got it to you, and you've used it a couple times, the peppy saying, use the boost to get through from Star Fox 64.
1: Yeah,
4: I have no idea how many times I've just, like, said that in my head whenever somebody says boost, that, like, it lived rent-free in my brain. Quite annoying, actually, but now it's like that it's out there, and maybe I can just let it go. No, that's not going to happen. I'm pretty sure it's not going to happen. Anyways, as for the repairing family thing, computers and stuff, I don't know. Anytime I've ever done anything for, like, my mother or my stepdad or my grandparents, it's like, oh, you fixed the computer, thank you. And then it breaks. They're like, you broke it. You broke our computer because you're the person that touched it.
1: Ever since you worked on it.
4: No. I was here for like 3 hours fixing it and I leave.
1: Yeah.
4: You've been the responsible party for it. Now they blame me for the problem. And then they expect me to fix it for free. And then I would fix it for free. I've grown past that now that they've been paying me money for it and I don't take any of their guff anymore. So, yeah. Anyway, y'all have a fabulous day. Adios.
1: Bearded, I bet this is true for car mechanics and other kind of technicians, but the users don't realize that you hear the same BS from everyone. And so the one that always got under my skin is ever since you worked on my computer, this isn't working. And it doesn't, like, the things could be not related at all, but the end user doesn't know that, and they don't realize that everybody makes that association because nobody understands how their computer works. Drove me crazy. Thank you very much, Sam. Enjoyed hearing that, and we'd love it if you call in and help fill out the boost roster. I'm sorry, the voicemail roster, but we do have a boost roster.
2: Yes.
1: Should we do it?
2: Yes.

0: Oh, now Mark from Northern Michigan, a.k.a. Woodland Geeks, is here with our baller boost this week, and he's coming in with 31,704 Satoshis. Hey, rich lobster! Happy Father's Day, folks. Mark from Northern Michigan, boosting in the day I became a dad. Still working through open code, Hermes, and I tried to establish wrappers and other necessary items to manage its own proxy. My goal is to have created a home assistant zone in the R stack behind a VPN to see what it can do. I'm still spending an incredible amount of time on tokens, and I'm spending time on tokens. I need the structure, though. Thankful for a Minimax. You know, I think you're going to get there. I've gotten to a pretty good place with it now where I can just say, go figure this out for me. Go solve this. It's so nice once you get to that point. Thanks for the boost, Mark. Nice to hear from you. Hey, there's Mr. Mayhem. Magnolia Mayhem comes in with 6,666 sats. I guess I'm supposed to type something here. See, that's a professional.
1: Yes.
0: And then he did it twice.
1: Yes,
0: like a,
1: right.
0: Like a professional. I mean, are you impressed or what? Thank you, Mr. Mayhem. Appreciate that. Greg the Lawyer's here with a free member boost.
2: Thank you for helping us help you help us all.
0: That basket-shaped building from episode 71 is the former HQ of the Long Burger Company. They made baskets that were sold by an MLM. So other people knew about this.
1: Yeah.
0: We were just out of it, I guess.
1: Well, and what are the chances that somebody that listens to the show
0: knows
1: had a family member that worked there?
0: Like, that's crazy.
1: That's what the voicemail?
0: That's crazy.
1: It is crazy.
0: That's crazy.
1: It's so cool.
0: Yeah, that is pretty wild. And it just came across our radar, too.
1: Yeah.
0: I love it. Thank you, Greg. Anonymous comes in with a member boost.
2: You're doing very well.
0: Trying out the member boosts. As Bitcoin rises, memberships get better and better. Not sure if that's by design or not. For towels, letting the water air dry off activates the longevity DNA, decreasing cellular age. Even better are cold showers. Ice baths or drying, air drying works as well. Yeah, yes. The air drying thing takes too long.
1: So I did strip my towels, and it's nice. Like, they weren't bad, but they weren't great. But yeah, I did the vinegar first, and then I did the baking soda, and yeah, I do let my towels air dry as well.
0: Hmm.
1: So.
0: Yeah. All right. The stripping thing I think is really interesting.
1: Yeah.
0: I want to maybe consider doing that for the towels here. All right, here we go. Thank you, everybody who supported the show with the boost. We had two of you stream sats. And you stacked 2,250 sats.
1: Hold on. There was another free member boost.
0: Oh, I missed one?
1: Yeah.
0: Oh, I scrolled. Oh, sorry, Bobby Pin. Okay. Bobby Pin, sorry about that, came in with a free member boost. I'm sitting at work listening to the JB Livestream radio station via shortwave, and I've always wondered how you do that radio station. I don't think you've mentioned the last 12 years that I've been listening to you. It is rock solid, isn't it? Yeah. That's Radio Jar as the host, and then I manage occasionally, about once a quarter, I manage the playlist. And what I love about it is it just has this... the entire back catalog that it can just rotate through so you can tune in, get a classic show, and then we interrupt with the live stream, and then when the live stream's over, it goes back to the classic playlist. I've always fantasized about having audience members that maybe do like live streams on there throughout the week on a scheduled basis that we could put on the calendar so you could tune in and get other live shows, but it's never really materialized, and it's a lot of overhead.
1: Yeah.
0: So.
1: That's it sounds pretty cool, though.
0: It would be, wouldn't it? I think it would
1: be. As long as it doesn't interfere with... the live shows.
0: Yeah, you just have to schedule it and whatnot. We have...
1: what?
0: Oh, okay. Yeah, it's a whole new system now. So I was just looking. So we had six boosts total, and a good batch of them were member boosts. So that makes our total... seven boosts total. See, I'm still getting it all figured out. That makes our total this week, when you add it all up as sats, I believe, as 40,620 Satoshis for this here episode of The Launch. Not too shabby, not too fantastic, but not too shabby either. You can now boost the show from the web. 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
0: 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All right, Andrews. And speaking of profits, it is time to earn everybody a little bit of money.

0: This one's for those of you that just want to get away from it all. You're never going to find an opportunity like this because you literally cannot get any further away from it. For $225,000, three-bedroom, one-bath, 984 square feet, built in 1982 in Barrow, Alaska, which is famous for being the northernmost city in the United States. Located 330 miles above the Arctic Circle, it is globally renowned for its extreme Arctic climate, enduring 67 days of continuous darkness and 80 days of continuous sunshine.
1: Weird.
0: Yeah, when you look,
1: super weird.
0: It's crazy that people live in this place that is even possible.
1: I couldn't.
0: And to really put it in perspective is you bring it up in Google Maps and then you start zooming out and the curvature of the Earth starts revealing itself and you really just see
1: propaganda.
0: It's nowhere. It's in the middle of nowhere, right on the tip. It's really something. And you know, mostly the jobs here, they're all like government jobs or oil industry jobs.
1: Okay, but look at picture three.
0: Okay. I mean, do you like it?
1: No.
0: Oh.
1: First of all, they didn't show any inside pictures.
0: Yeah.
1: But picture three has a birdhouse.
0: Oh, that's
1: attached.
0: Nice.
1: Are there birds living in that climate?
0: Probably not. Maybe it's for bats. I like how picture four shows so much snow you can't even get into like whatever this back shed thing is. you just can't get there for the winter.
1: Yeah. No, thank you. I can't live in that climate.
0: Probably a bad sign that they don't have internal pictures. Okay. I'll grant you that. Okay. How about we go for a theme? You like to live like a pirate?
1: Yes.
0: $800,000, two bedrooms, three bath.
1: My.
0: 1,200 square feet.
1: Yes.
0: Built in 1970 in Salmon, Idaho.
1: Okay.
0: Imagine telling your kids you bought them a pirate ship.
1: I want to.
0: Shipwreck House is a three-story waterfront retreat designed to spark.
1: It is on the water. I was just zooming in. I was like, oh my gosh, it's on the. Okay.
0: And it looks like a pirate ship.
1: I love it.
0: It's.
1: This is so cute.
0: The inside looks
1: so
0: like
1: great.
0: The whole thing's themed. The inside's themed like a pirate ship with maps and windows that look like they'd be on a boat. Even cannons.
1: Oh, my goodness. It does.
0: How cool is this?
1: This is so cool.
0: The bunks look like they're on a ship.
1: Yeah. But like, looks like what Great Wolf Lodge has for the like the four bunk beds.
0: And it's real wood. You know, it's real stuff. It's...
1: How cute.
0: What this is really is you buy this and then you put it on Airbnb.
1: Yeah.
0: Right?
1: Yeah, it's
0: so
1: a novelty.
0: For the last 2.5 years, the Shipwreck House operated as a successful vacation rental, generating approximately $80,000 annually. So, I mean, you get a pirate ship. I would want to live in this thing. It just seems like it'd
1: only
0: be so cool.
1: 1,200 square feet.
0: Well.
1: Interesting.
0: I bet you the weird designs and angles takes up a lot of usable space.
1: Oh,
0: probably,
1: for sure.
0: Probably why they don't build houses like this.
1: Yeah. Well, there were some really good pictures. It just didn't feel quaint and small. But then again, there was so much eye candy. There was so much to look at. So many relics and
0: It's
1: unique things.
0: I really like that they really did the interior right.
1: Yeah.
0: And you're on the water. It's actually on the lake, too, which that's a pretty nice touch.
1: It really is.
0: That's a nice one. So there you go. We'll have a link to that one. If you want to live like a pirate or you want to live as far away as possible, we will have those in the show notes. I think that's just about it.
1: Mm-hmm.
0: I think that's everything we had to get to. Links to what we talked about today will be over at weeklylaunch.rocks. We don't have much going on in the way of a meetup, but when we do another live stream, we're kind of brewing on another kind of clinker therapy stream. And I think we'll probably publish that at meetup.com/JupiterBroadcasting when we do. 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All right. 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And then we'll come out for download Wednesday and Tuesday for our members. We hope you join us or catch the episode when you can. So from the beautiful Pacific Northwest and the mighty American West Coast, thanks for listening. And we'll see you right back here next week.

0: I'm in.
1: All right. Shall we title this thing?
2: Yes.
1: You seen it go by that you liked?
2: I did. I was not paying attention.
1: It warmed up in here during that show.
2: Yeah.
1: It warmed up in here. It is now 80 degrees as we do the show, as we record. In the room, it is 80 degrees. Monstrous, monstrous bad. Nobody should have to work in 80 degree conditions when they're podcasting. So the lowest it got was 70.
2: Mm-hmm.
1: And since 8 a.m., it has just been on a stair climb up. All right, sorry. I was just looking at the history.
2: No, it's okay. You know what? I'm thinking about actually implementing the furnace schedule thing again.
1: Oh, yeah, yeah.
2: Yeah, maybe. I mean, it's really antiquated. I don't know how to set the time.
1: You know, you can replace those.
2: I know.
1: But then you just got to replace it with something else.
2: I do need to replace the whole furnace. So.
1: Oh, the whole furnace. Yeah, but you can replace just the controller.
2: Yeah.
1: Just that, you know, but then you got to learn a whole new thing. So.
2: Yeah, well, yeah. But it can't, remember, it can't do heat and cooling.
1: Mm-hmm.
2: It's heat or cooling.
1: Yeah.
2: But I think I need to make the house cooler at night.
1: Oh, that does. They say it helps with sleeping. And I've been sleeping with the window open, and I think it helps.
2: I got a 100 the other night.
1: Whoa.
2: Yeah.
1: I've never gotten a 100.
2: Yeah.
1: You want to know how crazy Hadiya is?
2: What?
1: She slept out in the chicken run last night.
2: Why?
1: Because it's nice out. And it's undercover.
2: Wow.
1: She put a bed out there, and she slept, not with the chickens, because the chickens are in the hen house.
2: Yeah.
1: She's crazy. Like, I'm going to try sleeping outside tonight. And she loved it. I think she came in like at 4 a.m. and slept the finished the morning, but it was pretty funny. I'm like, oh, yeah, because the chickens, your boss started cock-a-doodle-dooing, as you might expect. So she's out there and, you know, there goes boss. So what are you going to do? Crazy chicken lady, though. She's crazy for those chickens. All right. It is a great time to sleep outside because it doesn't get that cold.
2: Yeah. As long as there's not a lot of bugs. But
1: So
2: I did an instructor-led training. Like a live, it's like a webinar, but with one of the instructors.
1: Mm-hmm.
2: And it was about prompt engineering, which is really cool.
1: Yeah, yeah. Okay.
2: And I learned about the COSTAR acronym, which is context, objective, style, tone, audience, response.
1: Oh, they got an acronym for that.
2: Yeah. So it's like how to get the best, you know, results from your prompt in AI.
1: Uh-huh.
2: And I haven't utilized that yet. He demonstrated it live. But I'm excited to try to.
1: You know what's tricky about that?
2: Mm.
1: As the technology gets better, in theory, you'll have to know how to prompt it less and less. Like, do you remember when web search first came out? You had to like really be specific with your web search.
2: Yeah.
1: And now you can kind of just blast it in the Google search. I think it's going to be like that with prompts.
2: You know what doesn't hit right or sit right with me is I saw someone suggest prompting AI to say like, hey, that's great and all, but can you redo this and make it more human? Make it more relatable.
1: Yeah, make it sound like a
2: less
1: human.
2: Less accurate or whatever. Like, and, and what it reminded me of is I am a very sterile writer and you are the opposite.
1: Yeah,
2: and
1: yeah.
2: So between the two of us, we can create something that is
1: you write
2: relatable
1: the framework and then
2: very
1: I'll fluff it.
2: Professional. Yeah, like it's, yes, exactly.
1: Yeah.
2: So, but, you know, trying to disguise the AI as something that's not like that. That
1: I can tell.
2: Doesn't sit right with me.
1: I can tell because I use it a lot. Not only can I tell, I could tell you which model I'm not all of them, but if they're using popular models, I could probably tell you if they use ChatGPT versus Claude versus Gemini versus Grok.
2: Mom, I'm on TV. That's cute.
1: That's right. And I bet a lot of people could. I bet a lot of people could tell you if it was Grok, ChatGPT, or Claude, because they all have, once you use them enough, very distinct personalities and voices.
2: Mm.
1: And there's a style. And
2: that was the other thing, was to put in like 4 or 5 sentences of how you speak.
1: Yeah, yeah, that helps.
2: And then tell it, like, this is how I speak, recognize the speech patterns, and try to implement that on this, you know, thing that you just wrote.
1: Right on the tip. Booze FUD, Sleeper Agents, FUD Tuesday, Deep Sucka.
2: I was in the episode, but I'm not sure where Scary Freedom is coming out. Is it the
1: Deep Sucka?
2: Open source?
1: Yeah, Deep Sucka is kind of funny. I went for, what was my title? Prompted Panic. Don't really like it, though.
2: Hmm.
1: I kind of like Deep Sucka.
2: Yeah.
1: Because DeepSeek is one of the free models they tested. DeepSeek, so it's Deep.
2: Oh,
1: sorry. No, you don't like it? No.
2: I don't think so, especially not with, you know.
1: Yeah, yeah, yeah, yeah. Okay. All right. Sure, it's a good consideration.
2: What about Open Scare?
1: Open Scare is not too bad. I could go with Open Scare. I'll give that a boat.
2: Oh.
1: Open Scare is not too bad. I could live with Open Scare, I feel like. You know?
2: Yeah.
1: Like, if I came across Open Scare in the podcast list 3 days from now, I don't think I'm going to regret seeing that.
2: What about Booze Fud?
1: I don't like that one as much.
2: Okay.
1: I think I'm falling in love with Open Scare.
2: Okay.
1: Just vague enough.
2: Mm-hmm.
1: And, you know, accurate enough.
2: Mm-hmm.
1: Okay. All right. Good job, Wes Pano. Wes Pano is our title winner.
2: Oh, my gosh. That actually did sound like a kazoo at first, and then it just sounded like your voice.
1: Thank you. Well, that's kind of what I was going for, I suppose. I like it. It feels like once we have it, the bugs are getting in because I opened up.
2: Oh, yeah. Something just brushed against my hand.
1: But I don't have any door. I opened up the screen door. The screens are open. How did a bug get in? And it doesn't look like a good one either. It looks like
2: it's a mosquito.
1: It's a mosquito. Come on.
2: Oh.
1: Come on.
2: I missed.
1: Come on.
2: Hit the camera.
1: I'm gonna bump things. Come on, get out of here, Skeeter. Watch out. It's buzzing. Come on.
2: Right.
1: Come on. Jeez. All right. I think that's it. We have our title, so our job here is done. Feels like we got it. You know what I mean? Other than the Skeeter. But that'll be after effect. Going with Open Scare. I browse, I watch, I title. Well done, sir. Well done. All right. We're going to wrap it up there. Thank you, everybody, for hanging out with us on this episode of The Launch. We appreciate you. So you don't have anything? I don't have anything for you. I'll just play a regular old goodbye because I appreciate you. Thank you very much, members, for being here. Thank you very much, Mumble Room, for hanging out with us. Thank you very much, Livestream, for chilling with us. Mm-hmm. And I'll say it again, members, we couldn't do it without you. So I mean more than just thank you, but thank you. And we'll see you next time.

0: build applications on top of it.
1: Interesting.
0: I like that. So I have a question for everybody in the audience as we wrap up and get back to present time. As we go forward into Texas Linux Fest and Linux Fest Northwest, when we do these live streams, do you want them posted in the Linux Unplugged feed? Would you prefer they get posted somewhere else, like in an extras feed or a live-only feed? Boost in and tell us where you'd like that content, because we did those live streams and we did hear some feedback saying, hey, I'd like to be able to play it back. We didn't want to just put random hanging out live streams in the RSS feed. You know, we want the RSS feed to remain high signal. And if we just start dumping like 2-hour hangout live streams or something in there, that's not really what we think people are looking for. But we would be interested in posting them if you are interested in listening to them, but we'd like to know where you'd like to see those.
1: Yeah, what's appropriate.
0: Yeah, to let us know. All right, and now back to the present. So this week marks 2 years of Hyperland, and Hyperland 0.37 came out with what they say, fully featured animations on layers. Ooh. I also just wanted to give a nod that Hyperland has made it to the two-year mark. I think that's just awesome to see. And the 0.37 release has a couple of nice features in here, Wes.
1: Worth pointing out, there is already a 0.37.1 bug fix. So if you're upgrading now, maybe we just go to that one.
0: If you don't remember, Hyperland is the desktop that tags itself as the tiling compositor with looks. Hyperland provides the latest Wayland features, dynamic tiling, all the eye candy, and powerful plugins. And I got to say, I did hear it get mentioned a few times at scale, people talking about Hyperland. And if you are a tiling fan, it does look really great. It's kind of one of those you can build your own desktop environments, use the file manager you like, use the terminal you like, use the launcher you like, and use their compositor to make it all work and look really slick.
1: Yeah, so you do kind of still got to put in a little bit of work. You don't get a ton out of the box, right? Like, you probably want to make sure you've got the default terminal installed, and that's about all you'll have. But if you're the kind of person who likes building it up yourself, or you don't need a lot, it sure starts out real sexy.
0: It feels like the perfect desktop environment for somebody to make a Flake or something that I could drop on a Nix box and have their extremely custom desktop environment.
1: You know, I think Brent found a really nice resource. We'll have it linked in the show notes that I didn't see till today, but I'd like to give a try to, which kind of spells out how you might want to go about setting up Hyperland in NixOS. And I think you're right. Like, the combo of the super configurable and build your own environment world of tiling window managers, plus the, you know, just give me your .nix file of NixOS.
0: Yeah.
1: Could be real nice.
0: Well, for me, the adoption of these kinds of things, I think, is harder because there's such a lift to get it configured in a way that works well for me, where if I could take somebody's existing, hey, this works really well for me, and just try it and then tweak it from there, I feel like it'd be a lot more straightforward to adopt and try.
1: Rather than you having to go figure out all of the bits yourself.
0: Yeah, this ground up stuff takes time. It's a whole change of workflow.
2: Yeah, I felt the exact same way as you, Chris. So I'm linking to a resource here by Josiah, who is like, here's the absolute most basic thing you need in NixOS to get this started. I can hear a few people probably saying, oh, NixOS again. But really, this project says, you know, the three distributions that are most going to work with Hyperland right now because it's so bleeding edge is Arch, NixOS, and OpenSUSE Tumbleweed. And so it's perfect for NixOS to just kind of like give it a try. And I found that there's a tiny niche of people who are combining NixOS with the configurations for Hyperland. And so you kind of get these dot files specifically for this environment, and you can launch that very, you know, already customized setup that you're looking for, Chris. Some of them are like super fancy customized, and I wanted to get as close as possible to the native experience first. That's where this resource that I'm linking to kind of gets you there. It gets you the basic pieces, and then you could see, okay, here's the vanilla install with a few recommendations. And I think from there, you could look at other people's configs and do some plucking of various things. But I tried it this morning, and
0: yeah,
2: I kind of got really frustrated and then crested that point just for like 10 minutes where I was like, oh, wait a second, I might actually like this. So who knows? I mean, using a tiling only interface is kind of a new thing for me, but I got that little hint of like, hey, wait a second. So I don't know. This might grab me. I'm not sure.
1: Yeah, I think it is worth calling out that, you know, not only is Hyperland packaged in Nix packages, but they maintain, it looks like quite a nice Flake just in the repo. You can see even in the 0.37 release, some of the fixes and changes are for like the Nix-based CI. So I think it's sort of first-class support, which is nice.
0: There's like three distinct categories that are really appealing to me in the desktop world right now. And Plasma 6 is that really powerful, full-featured desktop. I spent a lot of my recent weekend and computing use just in Plasma this week. Just really using Plasma and like, oh yeah, this has been great. This is really nice. I've been on GNOME a lot recently. This is great. And then you have GNOME 46, which we just talked about previously, and they're really refining things like the rendering of the text now and how working in the file manager is displayed to you and the search and that kind of stuff, and how some of those basic functions work are just getting more and more polished. But there's a complexity to those two desktops. And then you have Hyperland, which is simpler in its overall scope, maybe more complex in how you set it up, but probably static once you have it set up.
1: Yeah, there's just fewer moving parts, and it's easier to understand. I mean, like, you probably ultimately want, like, a display manager, but you can just get started on a TTY running the Hyperland command and, you know, putting the bits, seeing what you get, and working with it from there.
0: I love that. And I just think, I mean, there's so many other desktops that I don't mean to diminish what they do, but when I look at these three desktops and how they're each so clearly going after a core market, and they're so nice now. We have such good choices in 2024 for the desktop that I kind of feel like I need to spend more time with both GNOME 46 and Hyperland and Plasma 6, and then I want to sort of standardize just for a while on one of those, and I don't know, just really lean into just using one desktop environment again for a while.
1: I mean, there's a lot to like, and there's a lot of knobs you can twist, even in the GNOME.
0: So congratulations to them, and we'll have links to Hyperland in the show notes if you want to read more about it. And, of course, we'll have links to the configuration that Brent was talking about. Determinant.systems/unplugged. 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I've mentioned this, but the reality is stark. Nix requires extensive privileges from your GitHub keys to cache write permissions. I could go on. And a lot of this, nearly all of this, will stretch the boundaries of any identity and access management platform. 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

0: was dug into this one, but Chris, you did. You spent, what, a couple of weeks on this thing. So I'm curious to hear what this thing is and how it went.
1: And I used my hands instead of my feet, too. Oh, so cool. I feel like I probably got a better, nice. Better take on it. So the Series 16 Gen 1, I believe by a new ODM. And here, Wes, why don't you grab that while I talk about it?
2: Yeah, let me try my hands at this thing.
1: I mean, the first thing you'll notice is that it's got a 16.1-inch screen.
2: Yeah.
1: And it runs at 2560 by 1440. It can go up to 165 hertz. You can clock it down to 60 hertz if you like. 16:9 aspect ratio.
2: Okay.
1: Works great for like watching videos. 1,000:1 contrast ratio. 300 nits, so not the brightest, but not bad. And that screen supports AMD FreeSync as well. It's got an all-aluminum chassis. It's kind of a gunmetal gray. It does have a fingerprint reader on the side, but I don't believe
2: on
1: it works with Linux.
2: Side.
1: Yeah, it's kind of nice where it's at, but it doesn't work with Linux right now. Check out those hinges on that monitor, though. And the hinges down here, look how cool these hinges are. Those are like serious hinges
2: on
1: this thing.
2: Almost Brent-proof, I think.
1: I know. It's really sturdy. Brent, you were marked on the hinges as well. I think they could withstand even your most strenuous usage.
2: There's no flop right now.
1: No
2: here.
1: Flop, no.
0: Yeah, they look like they're a style of hinge I've never seen before. Can you describe them? They're almost like, I don't know, the thing you might have on a car hood or something.
1: Yeah, or for a door on a car. They're kind of U-shaped, they're metal, and when you take the bottom of the laptop up, they take up the entire available space inside that laptop. They're as thick as the laptop, which is just under an inch.
2: It's a nice closing mechanism.
1: It is nice and solid, right? And it's kind of hefty. It's near 5 pounds, but again, this is a 16-inch machine with plenty of bits in there that we'll get to.
2: Feels evenly distributed, too. It's not like one side is massively heavy, so it's easy to hold.
1: Yeah. Up to 96 gigs of RAM.
0: What?
1: It's got USB 4.
2: Wait, did you say 96?
1: 96 gigs of RAM. Yeah.
2: Ooh.
1: Yeah, they got a little extra space in that thing because the AMD processor runs a little bit cooler. So you get a little extra space and you get 96 gigs of RAM, both of which are user accessible, that the slots in there. Two easily accessible M.2 storage slots as well. The battery could be replaced by an end user. So you could have up to 4 terabytes of PCIe 4 storage in this thing. Wi-Fi 6E. Two full-featured USB-Cs on there and two full-featured USB-As on there. It also has an RJ45 full LAN jack, not the mini jack. And I really appreciate that the power, the Ethernet, the HDMI, and one of the USB-Cs, which is directly connected to the GPU, is on the back of the laptop, which is so nice. So nice. I really, really think that when you combine the ports on the back and that all of the RAM, the battery, the hard drive, it's all user accessible, that is rare. So the CPU in this thing is a monster. It's the AMD Ryzen 7 7840HS with 8 cores and 16 threads. Boys, it's got a top speed of 5.14 gigahertz in a laptop.
0: My goodness.
2: Wow.
1: 4-nanometer technology, so it actually runs cooler than the Intel equivalent. They say it's on par with a 14-core i7-13700H from Intel.
2: This is quite the little keyboard backlight going on here.
1: So it's got a full RGB keyboard backlight. You can set it to one color. You can individually configure it in their control center. The keyboard is like a rubber membrane, I would say.
2: Mm-hmm.
1: But the buttons feel really sturdy. They don't really have any wobble to them. It is a keyboard that you don't pay a lot of attention to. Kind of falls in that probably not the best keyboard I've ever used, but far from the worst keyboard I've ever used. Same with the trackpad. That's how I would describe the trackpad. Feels really good. Not the absolute best trackpad I've ever used. Far from the worst. Supports all the gestures. It is off-center, though.
2: Some folks like that.
1: You get it. You
2: Some
1: do get the numpad.
2: Don't.
1: It's a personal preference, Wes. It's a person. I kind of like the numpad. I wish I could have the numpad and my trackpad still central, you know, centered. But when you're actually using the laptop, you don't really even notice it. It's really not a big deal. You can turn off the lighting completely using like a function key, keyboard combo. It does. So when it comes with Tuxedo OS, it comes in hybrid graphics mode by default. And the control center lets you configure some of the things, but not all of the things this machine can do yet. They are working on that. There's some documentation on that. And documentation on the keyboard as well. It's got a moderate battery life. Again, when you're rocking a 16.1-inch screen and you got a big AMD GPU and an internal AMD GPU and a big AMD CPU, depending on what you're doing, I find 3 to 6 hours is what I was getting in battery life.
2: Okay.
1: I didn't push it extensively because for a laptop like this, I'm kind of using this as almost a desktop laptop.
2: Yeah, somewhere in the middle, right? You could take it to the coffee shop.

0: up with it. You can work, probably get almost a day's work. But yeah, for serious stuff, you're going to want to plug in anyway.
1: You've got USB-C 4. So, and these are connected directly to the video card. So you can, you're doing multiple monitors just fine.
0: I see it has a barrel power.
1: Yes. Yes.
0: Does it also have USB-C or is it just barrel?
1: I've only used the barrel connector. You might be able to run it off of C. I don't know if you'd want to, though, if you're really pushing this thing.
0: Mm-hmm.
1: I've only used the barrel connector with this. We could try a USB-C, though. You want to try it?
0: I'm trying it.
1: Yeah. Plug it into the back one there, because that's the one I would use. And I would think you'd at least get something off of that. And I like that it has a full HDMI port and a full Ethernet port. Mm.
0: Yes.
1: So it's really, since they come off the back, like where you just plugged in on the C, it's really nice to be able to just, you sit down at your desk, I plug in my HDMI cord, I plug in my Ethernet, I'm good to go.
0: Not,
1: no power?
0: Not charging.
1: Yeah. It might be because that thing does kind of have like up to a 70 watt TDP, depending on how
0: you. Yeah, okay, that makes sense.
1: You have it loaded out. it can really haul. It does have USB-C on the sides too, which is nice. So you don't have to use the ports on the back.
0: Oh, well, maybe I.
1: Are you getting power on one of them?
0: On the side?
1: Yeah.
0: Port.
1: That doesn't surprise me. Okay. That's kind of what I was expecting.
0: Nice to have in a pinch, though, you know, if you're just trying to charge up.
1: Yeah. Yeah, and as long as you're not slamming the system, you could probably just, you probably have plenty of power to charge the battery. So you're going to see varying degrees of battery life depending on how you use it. What do you think of the design of the thing?
0: I don't know if it would win any awards, but it's professional. It's sleek. I'd be happy to take it with me wherever. There's some ostentatious elements like the...
1: It's got a light bar on the front.
0: Right.
1: Yeah. You can set that to be a different color. You can kind of control that a little bit. That's as far as they take it, is that light bar on the front. And then you could set the keyboard all to one color. So I feel like it is a machine you can game on that you can also take to work.
0: That makes sense.
1: You know, it's not like the Alienware has like lights on the back. It doesn't have like RGB orbiting around the bottom of it. You could actually put it in more of a discrete mode with the keyboard and that light bar on the front. So that to me is a pretty hard line to walk, where it can be a gaming computer, but it also can be a work computer. The build's really solid. You don't feel any flex in the case. I think this is, again, this new manufacturer really seems to know what they're doing. And with those hinges, I think that's going to last a long time. So if you're looking for a laptop that's kind of a desktop replacement that you could take to work, you could, you know, it's a take to town, and it's a gaming machine, this is it. And I threw my games at it. I could play them at the full resolution and have still a pretty good frame rate, but when I did turn it down to 1080p, I could turn it up to absolute max settings, and the games would still run great.
0: Ooh.
1: And that's plenty for me. And that 16:9 ratio actually works really good at a 1080p setting.
0: Yeah, I bet.
1: So for games and for videos, I like the 16:9 resolution or aspect ratio.
0: Okay, so, this is a tuxedo. Mm-hmm. I mean, there's even sort of a little tuxedo Linux logo here on the super key. That must mean it runs Linux just great, right?
1: Yeah, so it comes with Tuxedo OS. You can also option it with Ubuntu. I think we should put Nix on there. Something we should try. I have sent them an email asking them how many of their customers they know about running Nix. Just kind of curious. Because when I went digging to see what other people thought of this laptop, I did see other folks running Nix on it.
0: Oh, great. So in theory, maybe there's even some hardware profiles out there.
1: And I thought I saw the Tuxedo OS control panel packaged for Nix.
0: Mm.
1: I think it might have been written in Rust, too, as a matter of fact.
0: Hey, yo.
1: So I think that might be worth trying maybe before I ship it back, just so I can get a sense of that. But I did want to try Tuxedo OS, because then you get their working hybrid graphics, you get their working control center stuff, and thought for gaming testing, that was probably the way to go. And, you know, then mess around with Nix after that. I am in the market right now for a laptop. I lost my ThinkPad. It's embarrassing. It's like 3 or 4 years old, so, I mean, it's a little before its time. It's somewhere in the studio, no doubt. Somewhere. But the studio, it's a mess, and I have no idea where it is. And it really was nice to have this laptop, because I don't have my regular ThinkPad. And what this laptop showed me is I do think I'm in the market for a laptop with a dedicated GPU.
0: Especially these days, you know?
1: Yeah.
0: If you're trying to do all, you know, games,
1: I hadn't decided, should it be NVIDIA or AMD yet.
0: Yeah.
1: It is really nice to have all AMD. Because when I did try KDE Neon here for a bit, everything just works. There is a premium Linux experience when you're all AMD hardware. This thing remains pretty quiet, too, for, you know, until you really start cranking on it. All of that just kind of comes together The microphone, the webcam, they're okay, but the rest of it is so nice that I think the Serious 16 goes on my top five contender list. I don't know what else is on that list yet. The only reason why it's not a guaranteed pull the trigger for me is because I think I want a 14-inch laptop.
0: It's a little hard, like on the plane, you know?
1: Yes, traveling.
0: It's portable enough to for your day-to-day stuff, but yeah. Do you want to throw it in a bag? It's a bit of weight.
1: Yeah, I think I want a 14-inch. But a 14-inch with a modern dedicated GPU, that seems tricky. Where this, if you're okay with, or if you want the larger screen, it's surprisingly thin for what you get. And the fact that you can open this thing up and, you know, start with 32 gigs of RAM and then later on put 96 gigs of RAM
0: in this. That's pretty killer.
1: Start with one disk and later put another disk in this, or, you know, upgrade the disk. Swap the battery out down the road. It's all, even the fans and everything is very serviceable, you know, say years later when this thing's out of warranty and you want to just do it yourself, you just pop this one panel off and it's all just right there and user accessible to various degrees.
0: Yeah, that's hard to find these days.
1: And at this, you know, less than it's 0.8 inches thick. That's rare. And for the kind of TDP this thing pushes and the hardware it pushes. So this is on the top five for me. I think I want to find a 14 with dedicated graphics, but if you are looking for a 16-inch laptop, 16.1-inch laptop with a smooth Linux experience, this Serious 16 Gen 1 is just knocking it out of the park. And I don't know of many laptops that are all AMD in this 7000 series, right? This is the Ryzen 7 7840HS with a TDP of up to 54 watts. And this thing, when under full CPU load, they've actually got this thing cooled such that they tell me in the documentation they can get it up to 80 watts for the CPU. They do have to do some limiting if the GPU and the CPU are cranking at the same time. But
0: okay, well, makes sense.
1: They're still able to push an incredible amount of power and efficiency out of this thing. And then the dedicated GPU is the Radeon RX 7600 MXT. That has a clock speed of 2300 megahertz and 8 gigs of GDDR6. It's maybe not the highest-end video card, but it's pretty great. It's not far off from the highest end. And it met all of my, like, let's game with the kids needs and all that, as well as a good work machine that I could go set at my desk and just plug in the power and the Ethernet and the HDMI cord. And
0: no dock even needed.
1: I didn't even need a dock. That's exactly it. I didn't. I mean, I had, I guess, because USB 4 is technically Thunderbolt. So I could have hooked up a Thunderbolt dock, but when you just put the ports you need, it's just three ports right there in the back. It's not a big deal.
0: Uh-huh.
1: It's not a big deal, Wes. So the Serious 16, we'll put a link to it in the show notes. I like it. And this is the first one of this series. And I'd definitely give it a go if you want the all AMD workflow. And tell them we sent you, I guess. We don't get anything for it. But I guess it's nice to know that you heard about it here, I suppose. 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
1: 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And I think we're changing our plans right now. We were going to drive down, but then after this drive we just did and how much time it took, we looked at it. We just said, oh my God, we can't do this again right now. So now I think we're flying down. It's all kind of up in the air. It's really more last minute than I would like, but I think we found a place. I think we figured out our flights. So that's a pretty big piece of it.
0: Sounds like we'll be there.
1: Yeah, we're going to be there, and we're going to try to live stream from the floor of Texas Linux Fest.
0: It'll be my first Texas Linux Fest. I'm looking forward to it.
2: Yeah, my first as well, and my first time in Texas. So you boys are going to have to show me a good time.
1: Whoa. Oh, my goodness. Carl, if you're listening, we better...
0: Challenge raised.
1: Yeah, we're going to be so busy because we're going to be there for a lot less time now, too.
0: We should plan to just sleep before we go and not really when we're there.
1: That would make it a lot more efficient. We'd love to see you there. And then, of course, shortly after that, you know what happens. It's Linux Fest Northwest. And that's also going to be a great event. So if either one, we'd love to have you at it.
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4: Hey, Rich Lobster!
1: I just ordered me an R36S because y'all made it too tempting. I haven't purchased a console since the original Xbox. Wow. I'm not a big gamer these days, but I really love the old games, so I can't wait to test it. This could be a great gift idea to buy a few and hold on to them for the holidays.
0: Smart.
1: That is really smart, because they're probably going to get pulled off the market. By the way, this is a zip code boost. Greetings from the Great Corn Desert. Wes, did you bring your... good. You brought the map.
0: Of course I did.
1: I'm impressed.
0: Not even the VR one this time.
2: Great Corn Desert. I don't even know where to begin to, like, place that.
0: Oh, I think it makes sense, because this is a postal code in Dixon, Illinois.
1: Ah.
0: Which is seemingly about an hour and a half or so west from Chicago.
1: Hello, Dixon, Illinois. If we ever do make that Chicago meetup, I hope you could make it out there. And that's a bit of a drive, it sounds like, both directions. But Brent will try to make it worth your time somehow.
0: Just to, you know, chomp on some corn to keep your energy up.
1: Oh, Wes.
0: Eric D. boosts in with 50,000 sats.
5: I hoard that which your kind covet.
0: Is it just me, or did your audio quality somehow get better than usual in this on-location episode? Keep on keeping it crisp. Hope you had fun at scale.
1: Maybe. You know, it's possible, Wes. Maybe we just need to be on location in Airbnbs having a semi-show party every time for the best quality for
0: that's
1: the show.
0: That's the recipe that works, yeah. And our audience demands the best.
1: It's just what it's going to take.
2: You can also wonder if we actually were on location, if you want to go there.
6: You definitely were on location.
2: Okay, confirmed.
6: Yeah, I mean, I was definitely, you know, badgering, you know, one of them to stay at their bloody booth the whole time. And, you know, I talked to Chris outside of the venue for some of the downtime because, gosh, I was running around like a chicken with my head cut off for most of it.
1: Indeed.
2: What's a booth? Hybrid Sarcasm boosted in with a whole bunch of boosts here. Let's see. The first one here is for 1, 2, 3, 4, 5 Satoshis.
1: Oh, could that be?
7: So the combination is 1, 2, 3, 4, 5. That's the stupidest combination I ever heard in my life.
2: Now, there wasn't a message for this one, but there is another boost for 12,345 Satoshis.
7: 1, 2, 3, 4, 5.
8: Yes.
7: That's amazing. I've got the same combination on my luggage.
2: Strangely, there's also no message, but there's a third one for 12,345 Satoshis.
7: We're going to have to go right to ludicrous speed.
2: And a last boost here from Hybrid Sarcasm, 5,000 sats, saying, hey, it's been a while since we've gone plaid.
7: The hell was that? Spaceball 1. They've gone to plaid.
2: I've also recently decided to sign up for Fountain Premium. If I'm going to ask for features, I should probably be supporting the project.
0: Aww.
1: Oh, that's great. I got to make sure my subscription is current as well. You know, it is time. Now, Torp comes in with a row of McDucks.
9: Things are looking up for old McDuck.
1: Says, I really liked the VR and Linux content. Do you have any updates on the implementation that you have been using? Well, I just got myself a new headset called the Bobo VR, which was on presale. This thing is the Cadillacs.
0: Ooh.
1: Cadillacs of headsets. So first of all, like a drill battery, it's got a hot swap battery situation, a 10,000 milliamp battery that actually can deliver the voltage that the Quest needs, unlike the previous ones that couldn't fully. This one does. And you can get a dock and you can charge multiple batteries and you can hot swap batteries onto the back of your head. Swap in, swap out, swap in, swap out. And the Quest has a battery, so the Quest will keep running. You swap in, you swap out. You can just keep going all day in your little virtual environment. And then it's got all this nice cushioning where they kind of rethought the way this thing sits on your head. So there's really almost no weight on your face anymore. It's luxurious. And then to put it into opulence, they've built a fan into the forehead. With a dial on the side. So you can turn up. I like it around 65%. You can turn up the face fan. And you get cool air blown on your face.
0: This is premium.
1: Yeah, check out. It's the Bobo VR. And it's for the Quest 3. It just started shipping. And it's a great example of the accessories in the two ecosystems. Something like this for the Vision Pro is going to be $300. And something like this for the Quest is like $60 to $80.
0: That's it?
1: Yeah.
0: Wow.
1: So it's extremely comfortable to wear now. And the way I've been using the Quest with my workflow is kind of whittled down to one particular scenario. And that's I'm at home and I need to work for a couple of hours. And I just am so used to multiple screens. Or I'm going to be on a video call. I like it on the video calls. It's a way to kind of be on video without feeling Zoom fatigue. I don't know, for me, Zoom calls are, I'm exhausted by them because I'm constantly looking at the camera angle, the lighting, you know, I want to make sure I'm making eye contact with the camera because I'm like speaking to somebody. Like I'm thinking about the production angle of a Zoom call
0: yes.
1: way more than I need to be. And when I'm just a stupid cartoony VR in there, avatar, it's no big deal. I'm on camera. People can see me. I can react. I can move my head. I can blink. They can see my room, but it's a virtual me. And I could do those twice as long as a regular Zoom call. Or Google Meet or whatever. So I've been using it at home when I need multiple screens that way.
2: Now, considering we might be flying to Texas Linux Fest here in a couple of weeks, do you think you'll take that VR experience with you on the flight?
1: If I was flying by myself, I might consider it. I don't know how the Quest does on the airplane. But that's tricky when you're, you know, like if we're all flying together, say like three of us are sitting in a row, we want to watch a movie. Now that'd suck. Or if I'm sitting next to the wife and she wants to watch a show with me, I can't, you know. Yeah, there's not really a solution for that yet. It'd be great if you could just like hardwire the two headsets directly together so there was zero latency. You just watch the same thing. Like one just becomes like an HDMI output or something. But not yet. So it's kind of a private thing, you know? Nobody can see what you're doing in there, for better or for worse. I actually like it. I don't really like even family or kid, like the kids or anybody. Like, I just don't read my messages on my screen. I don't know. It's, you know what I mean? I don't know. It's my stuff. And so in VR, that's definitely, it's great. I can have these things up all over the house. They got no idea. There's windows everywhere. They got no idea. It's fantastic. So I love that aspect about it. But yeah, I'm not using it at work, especially in places where I already have my screens. And I don't bring it with me very often. I considered bringing it on this trip. But again, the pass-through isn't good enough, like I said in my review, to actually use it here in the studio where I can see the mixer quite well. Almost.
0: Really?
1: Almost there. But you got to remember, we're working with cell phone cameras in low light situation here. So until that tech is really great, the pass-through is going to be limited. And once it's really good and you can see keys really well and you can see knobs and dials and buttons, then I could really see wearing it while doing a show and looking like a real idiot.
0: So a generation or two.
1: Yeah, we'll maybe. Yeah, maybe one or two. I think we'll be there. Yeah. Gene Bean came in with 11,249 sats.
8: Coming in hot with the boost.
1: That, of course, was across six different booths. He was listening live. He says he likes Brent's honking. Did that make it in the released version? That might have been the members-only version. Brent got into some good honking.
0: Yeah. Accurate moose simulations. Yep. Well from practiced. Canadian.
1: I did my best chicken call, but wasn't so great. That's pretty good. You want to hear my chicken?
2: Yes, please.
1: That's my chicken.
2: I could do, I think, either a dove or a pigeon, depending on where you think it fits.
1: Okay. All right, let me hear it. Ooh, ooh, cool, ooh, cool. He also wanted to give mad props on the stickers to Jeff and the Golden Dragon. He loved them. He says he felt bad that he didn't recognize listener Jeff at the sticker table, but he figured it out eventually. Oh, Gene, don't feel bad. Sometimes I see Jeff and I don't even recognize him. You know, he's a man of mystery. Yeah, it's totally understandable. You don't really see our faces, do you? unless you're watching live, I suppose. We had a boost from some guy named Noble Payne. I wonder who that could be. What are you testing the boost system over there?
0: Oh yeah, so it looks like these are the live boosts from last episode.
1: Oh yeah. Cool. Very
0: so,
1: good.
0: So you know, I mean, you got to get in on the boosting.
1: All right, why don't you take the next one? Then?
0: Yeah, Tebow in Obara comes in with 18,289 sats. First to say more distros, please. It's Linux Unplugged, not Nix Unplugged.
1: All right, that's fair.
0: And then reporting from a Samsung 24 Plus, maybe S24 Plus. And yes, Fountain has issues with Android Auto. Won't work from the lock screen, so if you unlock your phone, then open Fountain, the shows will show up, and you can eventually play through.
1: So on the S24, you have to unlock it first before Android Auto works, what they're saying.
0: I guess so.
1: Yeah.
0: So a little nuance there.
1: Right, right. I ended up mostly using the iPhone for our drive because it has unlimited data versus the metered data on the Pi Zelle 7.
0: Okay, that's convenient.
1: But we were not in a car with CarPlay for the entire drive. And you know what? It's fine.
0: Yeah.
1: It really is fine. Yeah, I mostly drive my car with CarPlay, and I'm like, oh, you got to have CarPlay, or you got to have Android Auto. But then, you know, you just get a mount, and everything works fine. You got the maps. You got everything. It's really
0: you already have a screen. As long as you've got a solid audio connection to play the music or whatever.
1: Yeah. Yeah. So I'm not such the CarPlay Android Auto maximalist I was before the road trip.
2: I mean, you also had two live DJs sitting in the car with you, so that helped.
1: Yeah, it helped. Right.
2: Well, Distro Stu boosted in with 3,333 sats via Fountain. Pew! In the episode where you talked about Helipad, you said that someday Nix will have everything, like an easy mail server. I happen to be evaluating mail servers for my home network and recently came upon NixOS-mail server. Not in Nix packages yet, but it is quite complete. You should check it out. My personal favorite mail suite is MailCow, which depends on Docker Compose, but I've even found flakes for it. If you want to blow your mind, just scroll through the 1,000 services already in Nix packages.
1: Yeah. Yeah, no kidding, right? Thank you, Distro Stu, for linking that NixOS mail server. I knew there must be some out there, right? What does he link us here to? The service? Oh, yeah. Oh, yeah. There's a lot.
0: There's so much software already available.
1: Yeah, I think this is going to be an area that expands even more, though. There should be basically Nix configs and flakes for everything. And for those of you that want, you just drop it in there and you can run it, and you don't even have to be on a NixOS. You can be on an Ubuntu system with a Nix package manager.
0: I hope it eventually becomes that way, right? Like you're making your software, you want people to be able to try it, kind of like now you might put it in a Flatpak or whatever, and that's still a great option. But
1: yeah,
0: if you've got a flake in there, super discoverable.
1: If you do want us to try out a distro in particular too, let us know. We're always willing to give a distro a go.
0: Also, nice to meet you, Distro Stu. We happen to run into Distro Stu just sitting on the next floor room.
1: That was great. Just 10 Marten comes in with 12,340 sats and says, NixOS was first tagged in Linux Unplugged on episode 347 after I started listening during the COVID shutdown. I didn't understand the benefit, but now I'm all in. I'm in the technology cord. For a small school district, and I use NixOS internally with plan to use more this coming summer.
0: Whoa.
1: Here is my NixOS configuration. Ah, thank you.
0: It's been a while since we got one of those, but always appreciate it.
1: It uses the Snowfall lib, which provides structure and niceties. It makes syncing between machines quick, and I find the needed settings quickly. It goes on to say, my task manager of choice these days has been Task Warrior with Task Warrior Web UI. Aha. And there's also a command line version. NixOS and Home Manager makes setup straightforward, and TailScale makes syncing across the web a breeze. I have an iOS shortcut to add tasks on the go, and I can get synced copy of my tasks on any of my machines. Task Warrior is unbelievably flexible and so far into the nerdy category that it's just plain fun. Add one digit on the end for a zip code boost, the home of Mark Twain.
0: Ah, man, Task Warriors bring me back. It is super flexible. That's a nice tool.
1: Nice setup.
0: Okay, as for our zip code boost, adding the 1, that makes it 63401, which is a postal code in Hannibal, Missouri.
1: Hannibal, Missouri, shout out to you. What do you call that when you basically build out a workflow like that that's totally custom to you but just kicks ass? Like the part that really got me is the iOS shortcut.
0: Right.
1: Because whatever I came up with, I'd like the wife to be able to use. Mm-hmm. And that could be just an icon on her home screen.
0: And kind of like, it makes the... Because often that's what you can use the web UI maybe or a bunch of options to review them. But if you have a way to quickly add, that solves a major problem.
1: What do you call that? what do you call that? Custom
0: bespoke?
1: Bespoke. I bet you people out in the audience have all kinds of bespoke setups like that for various things, for photos or for tasks or for hosting their website or their blog. Or I bet you there's a lot. I'd love to know. Boost in and tell us what they are. Probably going to be interesting.
2: Priestly Wee PhD boosted in with 2,669 sats via Fountain. To the NixCon organizers, it would be nice if you could put on your North American conference each year alongside different Linux and open source conventions. Not everyone can justify a trip out to South California, but it would be nice to see it in other locations.
1: I definitely hear that. The advantage that being adjacent to scale is not only do you have the draw of scale, which is going to pull a lot of people that might not be going somewhere else, but scale provides a lot of the infrastructure, the location, managing that, the facilities.
0: And they've got it down. I mean, They've really polished that thing out now, which is great.
2: Well, and it seemed like having an extra venue just literally across the way was a brilliant solution to having them separate but also together.
1: Yeah, that's a unique thing to that Pasadena Convention Center is there's those two buildings. And so you can have the main scale event in the main building, and then you can have the adjacent event in a building across the foyer. And that's kind of a unique arrangement as well. You could do that at some college campuses, I suppose. But it's so much comes with running your conference alongside a scale that as a new conference where they don't really have any of that expertise or a team that manages that, it's so much of a lift. And then you combine that with the network effect of doing it when scale's already happening. It's what drives people to go to scale, right? I mean, I hear you, Matt. In fact, tell you the truth, I'd kind of rather go to Southern Carolina than I'd rather go to Southern California. I'll tell you that. But you know, it is what it is. It is probably saved me quite a bit of money. It's really expensive there. I mean, just extremely grateful that the audience helped us raise the funds so that we could do the Airbnb, we could do the trip, we could feed ourselves, all of that. Because typically, these events have been a net loss for JB, and we're able to break even. And that's all I need to be able to do it. We got the coverage. We got the content is the real value. And the audience helped us do it in a way that I just didn't think it would be possible because California is an extremely expensive place to visit. But we made it happen, and we're extremely grateful. I do hear you, though. It'd be great if it could happen somewhere else as well. Maybe have multiple of them. Maybe it grows to that one day. If it does, I'll go to them. It was worth it. BeardedZero.bin comes in with Roaducks. He says, suggest banana for scale. How does Noah feel about the whole boosting business? I've been slowly talking to him about it to kind of get his feel on it. We had a really, really good conversation at lunch. I think Noah definitely understands it as, you know, a potential. You could allocate a little bit of your portfolio to it and just have it as a possible investment. I think like he totally gets that. I think he's probably held Bitcoin for over a decade. I don't know for sure, but I'm pretty sure about that. But as far as taking Boost into the show, Noah doesn't really need to monetize the Ask Noah program. He's got multiple day jobs. He's always working. He's got multiple jobs. And, you know, this is my full-time gig, and this is what we try to do. And we try to make sure that everybody involved is compensated for their time. And we try to, you know, hire the best for editing and publishing. And these guys all work really hard, so we have a bit of a different kind of scope than the NOAA program does. I do think eventually some of our other friends will join on board because it's an open network. Anybody can join at any time. They don't need permission from anyone. And it's absolutely one of those, rising tide type things. I hear a lot of the folks that boost into these shows boosting other podcasting shows as well. So it will grow with time, but these things obviously have to be just tried by fire and we sort of burn our path and then there'll be a walkway for others to follow in. And we're good with it. We're the world's largest Linux podcast by a ginormous margin, and we can take this on, and we can forge this path, and we'll be happy to do it just like we have for decades. Plus, I mean, we're almost on to two decades now. We're almost to 20 years, right, of doing this type of thing at Jupiter Broadcasting. And it's something that we've settled into, and we will continue to do, especially with the outrageous great support from our members and our boosters.
0: Speaking of, Sam H. comes in with a row of ducks. Regarding Martin Wimpress talking about creating a reusable desktop flake, this type of thing is something I was really looking for back when I was starting with NixOS and have never really found. I really like Ubuntu Mate. Seems like a lot of care went into it. So I'm looking forward to seeing whatever Martin comes up with. And I hope we see more desktop presets.
1: I agree.
0: Yeah, what a nice thing.
1: I would love to live in a world where when Hyperland comes out, they just have, you know, a file you grab, drop it in your Nix config directory, whatever you do. Maybe it's Flake. And you just grab it, and they're just immediately available when they're ready. You know, it's gonna be a glorious day. Glorious day. One day.
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10: It's over 9,000!
2: Great coverage on scale. Also giving Fountain the good college try. Overall, the experience is good. The UI is fluid, it hasn't given me too many headaches, and is easy to understand where to find settings and elements. Been on it for a few weeks now, and it's just good work from the Fountain team. However, I'm probably going to switch back to Podverse because, well, I just really like it. Mitch has done a great job so far, and the app keeps getting better.
1: Yes, indeed. And also, shout out to Adversaries for listening live and boosting live as we go, trying it out on the Fountain feed. Thank you very much, sir. Men in RB comes in with 2,500 sats and says, greetings from Bangalore, India.
2: Wow.
1: Again, Tumbleweed user here. Thanks for the Sterling PDF tip. It's worked well for me. Yes, Sterling PDF is one of my MVP applications. A little web app. It lets you do everything that people would probably want proprietary PDF editors for, but because it's a web app running in a Docker Compose, Docker container, it's available to everybody on my network and everybody on my tailnet. That is so nice. So now we don't have to worry about any of those apps. You can edit PDFs. You can mark them up. You can fill them out. You can convert things to PDF. All the things you'd want. Sterling PDF. It's really great.
0: Bendy boosts in with 5,000 sats.
11: B-O-O-S-T!
0: Thank you so much for the NixCon and scale coverage. Missed being there due to a business trip. If there's a chance to get the live streams from scale, I would love to hear them. Thanks for bringing scale to us that couldn't make it.
1: Bendy, we are trying to figure out how to publish that. So that's one of the things I'm asking the audience this week is how would you like to consume those? We do have the Jupiter Extras feed, which we don't use much. We could publish them over there. Or we could publish them in the main show feed. And then I suppose my third question is, if we did publish them somewhere, should they be published in the All Shows feed? I don't want to spam people with stuff. So let us know your thoughts on that.
2: Now, Eric boosted in 3 boosts for a total. Oh, it's actually 3 rows of ducks. Now it happens to be 3 identical messages, so here we go. Just boosting in a pic, github.com/docker with a /windows. 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It's pretty neat. 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
1: We got to try this.
0: This looks super handy. I mean, I've kind of rigged up versions of something like this, but having it all packaged, ready to go, Docker run away, my gosh.
6: That'd be great for tax season. Honestly, that's a good reason to have it.
1: Eric, thank you. 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We will have it in the show notes too, but it's github.com/docur/windows if you want to try it. Man, that is slick. What a brilliant idea.
2: At first, I thought he was boosting the wrong show there with that link.
1: All right. Well, thank you, everybody, for boosting in. That's all the boosts above the 2,000 sat cutoff. We do read them all, and we really appreciate everybody who boosts in. And this week, we had 23 boosters across. Get ready for this, guys. 42 boosts.
2: Wow.
1: Yeah. And we stacked 259,507 sats. Thank you, everybody, very much. We really appreciate you, and shout out to those of you who just hit play and stream those sats. We see those coming in every day as well, every hour of every day. We really appreciate that.
0: Now go to bed.
1: Yeah. Stop it already. Maybe they have us on a sleep timer. Also, thank you to our Unplugged Core contributors. We really appreciate you. 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All of these are ways to support the show. This is a value-for-value production. You know, I was glibly saying this, but I mean it. Think about what we're doing here. I had a couple of really great conversations with listeners at Scale, and I don't know if I totally agree, but I felt really honored that they made this comparison. And it was that, you know, you guys are the Linux magazines of the current time.
0: Hmm.
1: And I take that as a serious responsibility, and we are also trying our best to create something that is for the listeners. And the fact that we can have the world's largest Linux podcast that is trying to take that on, we can go and make these connections at NixCon, we can go to scale, and we can do it all based on the value that we received from our audience directly. The fact that we can kind of even begin to pretend to try to be at the category of Linux magazines without all this corporate influence and meddling going on in the back end, it is so much simpler and so much more straightforward and so much more sustainable this way, right? What really killed these Linux magazines was their cost structure and their corporate structure. We don't have those same problems. Mm-hmm. And so, yeah, it means we have a smaller lift, but as a value for value podcast, it means we can do something that I think is sustainable for the long term. And we can do it with a technology stack that is an open network, that is available to anybody, that is all built on open source. And that's where the boosts come in, and that's where you come in. And you can also become a member directly.
2: Does that mean we're going to start shipping live distro DVDs to members as well?
1: We should.
0: NixOS presets, sure.
1: Yeah, presets, essentially. Nice. I mean, we're kind of getting that direction. As we work on stuff, I mean, we kind of are, and that was one of my favorite things about the magazines was getting the DVDs, because, you know, bad connections back in the day.
0: Right.
6: Well, maybe you could do something along those lines for people who are, you know, on the higher end of the contributing members, like, maybe once a year do like some kind of deluxe thing, which is a USB or a disk that has
1: maybe a distro. Right?
6: Well, yes, yeah, but
1: it'd be fun.
6: But a disk that has, you know, your an interesting Linux distro of the year plus a selection of the year's, you know, top hits of episodes or whatever.
1: Brent, you still have that DVD burner, right?
2: Oh, I actually have a couple.
1: I just have Brent.
0: You'll be our production facility.
2: No. I don't want to do that.
1: Brent, just be cranking them out. Yeah, sounds like it. Good plan. All right, good meeting. Thank you, everybody who supports this production. It means a lot, and we really appreciate it. Two picks. I shouldn't do it, but I'm doing it. I had a bit of a gaming-focused week when I got, well, a couple of days when I got back. You know, catching up with the kids, testing out the laptop. It was a great time.
0: Tired of driving.
1: 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And I had my bacon saved this week by AT Launcher. 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It'll get the right version of Minecraft all set up. Including things like some of the texture packs as well.
0: Wow.
1: All from one interface across multiple different mod pack repos. And saved my bacon because I was trying to get like the cursed launcher, whatever the crap it is. I just wouldn't work on it. I tried the flat pack.
0: Uh-huh.
1: I don't know, it was an app image. I tried the app image, which got me kind of far. I tried the one package in Nix. Just wasn't working. Grab AT Launcher off FlatHub. Boom. Works right away, Wes.
0: That's so nice, too, when you're sort of playing it casual, occasional support. Like, I'm not an expert in Minecraft launchers.
1: Well, right, you got to go
0: sort of reverse engineering how this works.
1: You got to go figure out the whole, like, culture on Minecraft launchers. And it's a thing. And then, because you can't deny that people use Discord, it is a thing that is happening in the real world. Discord is a thing. But I can deny Electron. Friends, I present you Descent?
0: Yeah.
1: Descent?
0: There we go.
1: Descent? I don't know.
0: I like Descent.
1: Descent, I think, is probably what it is. And it is a GTK4 Discord client written in Go.
0: Oh, that should be snappy.
1: Lean, mean, and snappy, Wes. Lean, mean, and snappy.
0: I'm going to have to try this. You know, like, I don't know. Discord's fine. I have no love for it. I'm not pulled that strongly, but I do have some friend groups who game and when they're, you know, gaming and chatting on Discord, as one does. And I use it just infrequently enough that I've always got a new deb to download. Or, you know, it's like I have to reinstall the thing every darn time. I wonder if this will work for me.
1: Yeah, and it's just, if you do have to update, it's just a flat pack update away. If you're running GNOME software, it might just do it for you. It doesn't have all the features.
6: Wait a minute, Discord doesn't allow third-party clients, so...
1: Don't tell them about it then, because it works great.
6: Yeah, well, I'm just saying, if they detect it, they'll just straight up disable your account.
1: All right, well, use it at your own risk. So I installed it, and I found it pretty useful. I'm not a heavy Discord user, so I'm sure it probably doesn't do some of the streaming stuff, or I'm sure it doesn't do some things. But if you're just looking to like respond to chats and stuff, I'll use it until they ban my account. You know what? And then when they ban my account, I'll cry about it.
0: Yeah, that is a good note. They do make a note of that, too, over on the GitHub readme, which we'll have linked.
1: I love it when that kind of stuff happens, you know? So, you know, just ban my account. That's fine. I didn't want to use your service anyways, right? Didn't want to use it. All right, well, we're going to wrap up there, but just a reminder, we'd like to hear how you would prefer to consume those live shows when we do put them out. They're not all crap. They might be worth downloading. How would you like to download them if you were going to? Also, if you have any suggestions for a 14-inch laptop with a dedicated GPU, boost that in too. I'd like it to be semi-current and not $1 million. Not sitting
6: You're
1: here
6: shooting
1: looking
6: for the moon.
1: I know, I might be. I might be asking for too much. I could be asking for too much.
0: And, you know, maybe if you have like a desktop configuration and NICs you want to boost in, we could see about trying some.
1: Yeah, especially Hyperland. Yeah. I'd love to see people's Hyperland setups. I really think that should be a thing. We need like a dedicated like GitHub repo where we start sharing these or something.
0: Yeah, you boost us in a link to your Flake and it's got an output we can.
1: Yeah, and we add that to our repo or. I don't know. Let's think about this. You start brainstorming. We'll start brainstorming. I think there's something we could do there. I think there's something there. We'll also be live in our regular bat time next Sunday at noon Pacific, 3 p.m. Eastern over at jblive.tv.
12: 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Same bat time, same bat station.
1: And now live in a podcasting 2.0 app. So if you get a new podcast app, not only do you get extra features, you also now can listen in live. It'll just show up in your feed when we are. We'll also put pending in there. We'll put it in there a day or two before we start so you can see it in there. You can schedule it in. You can pencil us into your busy social calendar schedule thing.
0: No excuses.
1: They're busy, Wes.
0: Just kidding.
1: They're busy, so don't pressure them.
0: Whoops.
1: Links to what we talked about today at linuxunplugged.com/555. Never going to say that again. That was pretty fun. Well, maybe one more time. Thanks for joining us on episode 555 of the Unplugged program, and we'll see you right back here next Tuesday.

0: Streaming from the beautiful Pacific Northwest and the mighty American West Coast, we greet you all a good morning, a good evening, or whenever your timeline may fall. Time appropriate greetings, indeed, one and all. This is The Launch. My name is Chris.
1: And I'm Angela.
0: Hello, Angers. We have a few things to get into before we kick off the show. We'd love it if you called us or left us a voicemail. We'll have the lines open after our song this week. That phone number is 774-462-5667. Yeah, that's 774-462-5667. 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Grab a podcasting 2.0 app. It'll be in your feed. It's real easy. And then we come out Wednesday mornings. We'd love it if you joined us in the chat room. That's linked at weeklylaunch.rocks. Between the phone, the chat room, and the boost, there's a lot of great ways to get a hold of us and chat with us. And we often have something we want to ask you. You know, we get a lot of good feedback on this show. And one that I think we're going to hear from this week is music. I think we're going to hear a lot about your music choice. At least I hope so. Because Angers, let's say, saying you're into music is kind of putting it mildly. But you're definitely into music.
1: Yes.
0: Yeah. I don't know how else to put it, but
1: I am very passionate about it. And this subset of music that I'm going to talk about is encouraging music in our kids, right? So Abby joined band a couple years ago and plays the flute, which I played the flute all through school. And she has the passion and talent just like I did. And it's amazing. She's first flute, right?
0: I mean, you're underselling it. I mean, the girl's a whiz.
1: Yeah, I mean,
0: she's got perfect pitch.
1: Yes.
0: She's like a computer when it comes to getting the pitch right.
1: Mm-hmm.
0: It's incredible. And she can just hear a song and then start picking it up and just replicate it on the flute or something.
1: Yep.
0: It's incredible.
1: Yeah. And you should see her at like the pep band. Like, she super enjoys it. Like, so much that I'm going to seem like such a sap. But I literally watched her from across the gym and I started crying. Like, uh-huh. It was so cool to see her so into it. It was really cool. But the other thing is that I was really hoping that more than one of our children would be interested in music.
0: We did end up with three of them.
1: Yeah.
0: A boy and two girls.
1: Yeah. Dylan missed the boat. You know, he's not going to do music creation, at least.
0: He probably got his dad's musical talent.
1: I don't know. Maybe.
0: Which is to say not much.
1: Well, yeah, no, I don't know. I think he could rock it, but who knows? But Bella, so in our school district, you can't do band until sixth grade. And before sixth grade, I was like, what do I need to do? Right. She had gotten a clarinet at one point. You got her a clarinet in fourth grade, I think over the summer. And she learned to play it really fast. And I was like, this is so good.
0: It's a good sign.
1: But then by the time registration occurred for sixth grade, she didn't want to. So sixth grade started, she chose art and tech, right? And she finished art the first semester. And as we were approaching the second semester, I told her, like, I don't think it's too late to join band, you know? And the band teacher, I had already talked with her, and she was okay with Bella joining. But Bella had decided on her own that in seventh grade, she was going to join band. But then she started the tech portion of art and tech this semester and did not like it at all. So 5 or 6 weeks into this semester, we switched her to band and she chose trumpet and she is rocking it. So here's a couple things. One, I did bribe her. I don't know if I told you this, but before she actually chose to do band on her own, right? I had said, I will give you $30 a month for this semester and weekly Taco Bell for the duration of your band career. Like, so once a week she can just say, I want Taco Bell, and I will take her to Taco Bell.
0: How do I get this deal?
1: Right. And so anyway, she started trumpet lessons yesterday, because even though, like, she's only been playing for like 5 or 6 weeks, but she already had a concert and played 2 out of 4 songs and she's doing really good. It's just nice to have somebody that knows how to play trumpet, because, you know, Abby and I, we can only help her so much. So she started trumpet lessons yesterday. And the guy was so surprised that she had just started 5 or 6 weeks ago, because she has really good tone. Now, one thing Abby and I wouldn't have known is that she needs a bigger mouthpiece. she's got your lower lip. Her lips are so big that, or not so big, her lips are big enough that the mouthpiece that came with the loaner that we have from the school is not sufficient. So I have
0: it's for inferior mouths.
1: Yeah, apparently. Mm-hmm. So I have a new mouthpiece coming and that should help her.
0: That's so good.
1: Help her out. But yeah.
0: Hope she enjoys it. So you know what we're wondering, of course. You got any music skills? Are you into music yourself? Or are you like me, enjoying music and maybe getting lucky with an AI creation tool is about as good as it gets? Boost in and tell us what influence music has had on your life. Because, I mean, really, this is something you get to share with the kids.
1: Yeah.
0: It's super nice.
1: Wes is a former trumpet player. I had no idea.
0: All right, Wes.
1: That's awesome.
0: Maybe we should put a JB band together.
1: Oh, yeah. Yes. Oh, my gosh. That would be great.
0: That would be pretty fun to do at, like, events. You know?
1: Actually, I wonder if Abby wants to play flute at Linux Fest this year.
0: She's got to get, you know, brave. She gets shy sometimes. She's so
1: she's
0: good.
1: Been she's street performing in
0: that's
1: Mount Vernon,
0: true.
1: Though.
0: That's true. She does.
1: Yeah, right?
0: For total strangers.
1: Yes.
0: Abigail. All right. Boost in and let us know. We'd love to hear it. I think it would be great. Little bit of, get somebody in the audience, too, to join us with a few extra instruments. And then we do a mm-hmm. little thing at Linux Fest. Put it on the live stream. I mean, I'm just saying. Wouldn't that be pretty great?
1: That would.
0: All right. Now, I have a story to share. Some of you may know the history a bit, but in case you don't, some of it will be told to you in the form of song.

0: They're back. They're back. You see, a couple of years ago, I fought a war with rats. Now, some background first before we get into this. You see, years ago, after our divorce, I had a big brain realization that, oh, you know, road trips are great. And if I could physically limit the size of where I live, this is one of many things I thought of, then I could physically limit the amount of crap I could collect, which honestly has always been a problem. I just collect a lot of old tech and junk stuff that years later, I'm like, why do I still have this? And, you know, if Abby was here going to join us today, I was going to make a joke that it also forces them not to go hide in their rooms when they come visit dad. But that was for her benefit. So, you know, big brain stuff I thought about. There was also a lot of things I didn't consider about an RV. And one of them, I was never going to know until it was too late. I don't think anybody was ever going to tell me this lesson. So I like to pass it on to the audience. It matters for RVs, trailers, and cars. Mm-hmm. And that is, RVs, just like your automobile, have to follow certain environmental regulations, which means a good deal of the electrical wiring in an RV is made out of soy, just like your car. Specifically, it's a soy-based insulation that they wrap the electrical wiring in. So that way, you know, if you threw the RV in a landfill, it would degrade over time, just like if a car went into a landfill. The problem is, that's a tasty treat just waiting for rats. So about 2 years ago, my neighbor decided to tear down an old shed of theirs. It was an old cargo trailer from the 60s that had been taken off the back of a truck and then converted into a shed, just sort of like plopped down on the land. And it's probably been degrading since the 60s. And it was a total rat village. And that shed came down in about 30 minutes. They came over and knocked that thing out in about 30 minutes. And all the rats that lived in there spread out looking for a new shelter. This is a couple years ago. This is what happened, yeah.
1: But you watched that? You watched all the rats?
0: No. I was not actually there when they tore it down.
1: Oh, okay.
0: But a couple of the rats found their way into the RV.
1: Mm-hmm.
0: And I have a fun fact to tell you about rats. Would you like some fun rat facts?
1: Oh, boy. Okay.
0: So rats can reproduce at ridiculous rates.
1: In fact, Ratatouille tells me that.
0: That is true. That is true. In fact, I went and looked up and I got some stats for you. You ready for this?
1: Yes.
0: Rats can breed year round, and a female rat can become pregnant again in just 48 hours after giving birth. Meaning they can have a litter every 3 weeks, potentially producing 5 to 10 litters every year, and each litter is up to 12 rats.
1: Oh my goodness.
0: Yeah. So, and baby rats can start having babies themselves within 2 months.
1: No.
0: Yeah. So I got this piece from the National Geographic. I'll link to it in the show notes too. There's just some wild, interesting facts about rats in here that, yes, I have had to learn.
1: Horrible.
2: Rats are running amok. But generally here in India, they're not reviled the way they can be in the United States. In fact, to many in India, rats are sacred. 80% of the Indian population is Hindu. And in the Hindu religion, rats are believed to be companions of the god Ganesh. Rats are admired and revered for their cunning and adaptability. And it goes against the religion of many Indians to kill them. Hence,
1: okay.
2: The rats reproduce at such a ferocious rate, they can't be contained, stopped, or even slowed down. Let's do the math. Each mother rat can have up to 12 babies in a litter. She can have a litter a month, 144 babies a year. Her babies will start having babies 2 months after they're born. And those babies will start having babies 2 months after that. One couple, just one, can produce 15,000 descendants in a year.
1: Oh my gosh.
2: So where are all these rats going to live? In burrows that have to be dug out and expanded and remodeled constantly, which is what helps keep the rats' teeth from growing too long. Of course, with all these tunnels comes the accidental meeting of two alpha males.
0: They're so weird. And so

0: They ate through two of my three external drive camera lines. To this day, I still don't have my turn signal cameras.
1: Oh, wow.
0: For my blind spots in a 40-foot long RV.
1: Jeff?
0: Yeah. We had to learn to fix all of this ourselves because we couldn't leave to get it fixed. And we can't even be sure for 100% certainty that we found everything. So I've set up like motion detectors and cameras in the spots that I think, you know, where they kind of congregated.
1: Motion detectors sensitive enough to pick up a rat? Because like Hopefully. My cats don't get picked up on my Ring.
0: Oh, yeah. No, it'll pick. Yeah, it should. Because it has picked up a mouse. Oh, we got a field mouse when we were at Ovenhills once and it picked it up.
1: Hmm.
0: So fast forward to this week.
1: Okay.
0: About 2 years later. It's this weekend. Now, the same neighbor that had the shed, she has a house that's, you know, 5-6 feet from our RV. We're really close. And she informs me, hey, just so you know, we're going to be using a lot of water today. So if you see a lot or hear a lot of water running, don't worry. It's going to be going for hours. Right. I had that same look on my face. I'm like, that's an odd thing to warn me about. So I press for a little more information. I'm like, so what's going on? What you doing?
1: Why? Yeah.
0: Also, because she's pretty careful about the amount of water she uses.
1: Right.
0: So she proceeds to tell me that for the next few days, she's going to flood out her crawl space under her house. She's going to fill it to the brim. Which shocked me because, you know, black mold, exposed wood, you know, eroding
1: foundation.
0: The foundation.
1: Yeah.
0: Not to mention that even if you did kill the rats, then you'd have like tons of dead rats.
1: Ew, carcasses, yeah.
0: So, yeah, so she tells me that I've got a rat problem and their solution is they're going to flood them out. They're going to flood the rats out. And my head starts spinning.
1: Yeah.
0: Right? As I start learning more information.
1: You're like, where's my armor?
0: Right. I'm thinking, first of all, like, is this even a strategy anybody employs?
1: Right. Yeah. That's what I'm thinking.
0: There's got to be a lot of downsides, right? And then also, are rats going to care about water? No.
1: Right. The sewer.
2: It's an urban dweller's worst nightmare. A rat in the toilet. It's scary, but it does happen.
3: Good afternoon. You reach rodent control.
2: Washington, D.C.'s rodent control receives a couple of complaints each year.
3: You have a rat in your toilet?
2: How does this ultimate rat invasion actually occur? First, it could easily sneak into grates or manhole covers open to the street. Residential sewer pipes feed into the main tunnel. A rat might consider this path an irresistible opportunity for exploration.
0: So in this video, the rat is swimming, it's soaking wet, and it's literally surfing on trash floating in water. Like, it gives no crap about the water. But not only that, they're excellent swimmers.
2: Its sharp claws allow the rat to scale almost any vertical surface. The rat is in the home's internal pipes, going up. Now it faces the biggest test, getting through the last few feet of the narrow, maze-like toilet pipes. Is this even possible? The underwater passage leaves no room for error. At a turn, the rat finds a pocket of air, just enough to help it push on to the end of the line. How does it collapse its body like that?
0: So there's a pinch point, you know, right where you flush, it gets the drain gets really tight and the rat just sort of slinks right through.
1: Yeah.
0: Well, they have a superpower. They have a literal mutation.
2: Take a look at this rat's attempt to get to the other side of the tiny hole. If a rat can fit its head through an opening, the rest is easy because of its internal acrobatics. When squeezing through a constricted space, the pressure causes the ribs to give way. At the spine, the ribs are hinged, allowing them to effortlessly collapse.
1: Gross.
2: How does the rat deal with all that water? What if someone flushes? We think of rats as land animals, but it turns out they're expert swimmers. Rats paddle with their back legs while their front feet steer. The tail also works as a kind of rudder.
1: Okay, but they look really cute swimming. Like, you
2: rats
1: should check the show notes for the video.
2: Stamina. They can tread water for 3 days straight.
1: What?
0: They can tread water for 3 days.

0: days straight.
1: That's crazy. You know, if I opened my toilet seat and there was a rat in there, I would no longer need to go potty.
0: No, yeah, no, that's for sure. That's for sure. So I knew this crawl space flooding technique was going to be a failed strategy. So I kept pressing for more information. And what I discovered is that they've been hearing rats for at least a year.
1: Oh.
0: They haven't said much. Why would you, I suppose? But now it's escalated. They're finding visual evidence everywhere, holes in the wall.
1: Oh, yeah.
0: Including the newly refurbished kitchen and laundry room, food bags with holes in the sides. Turds on the floor. They've also noticed that it's gone from just hearing them under the floorboards mm-hmm. to now they're in the sides of the walls and in the ceiling. So they're everywhere. Yeah.
1: So interestingly, Bella asked me if we have rats on the roof today. Like literally today. And we do have a rock wall. Along the house where rats are living, but I've never had a rat in or a mouse in the house ever. And what she's hearing is the vents.
0: Oh, open and closing.
1: Opening and closing. Or the
0: squirrels too.
1: The birds.
0: Oh yeah, that too.
1: Cleaning out the gutter or the detritus that's on the roof. So So this is a very timely.
0: Yeah. And you gotta have your rat radar going. Because once they're in, you gotta get them out as fast as possible. But here's the problem. We know, if they've been in there for about a year, we know what their reproduction rate is.
1: 15,000.
0: And they're being fed. And they have a shelter. And they're staying warm.
1: Yeah.
0: And this is sad for them because this is damaging their home. Like an inspector would find this damage.
1: Mm-hmm.
0: This is, you know, not good for the value. So my number one concern is that, A, they're not doing much. And eventually, I'm just going to have this never-ending stream of rats coming to the RV. Because there's just going to be hundreds of them.
1: Mm-hmm.
0: Literally. Or concern number two is they do go to war and then the rats flee and seek shelter in my RV like they did when they mm-hmm. took down the shed.
1: Yeah.
0: So either scenario, if they do nothing is bad.
1: Yep.
0: Or if they go to if they take action is bad for me.
1: Yep. I took the kids camping some time ago and there was a really nice adjacent campground and the gal gave us hot chocolate packets, right? But I didn't have the things to do hot chocolate. So I put them in my car. And that night I had also turned on my car for a little bit to charge my phone
0: mm-hmm.
1: or my watch, right? Because I can't miss my goals. the warmth from my car.
0: Oh, attracted.
1: Attracted the mice. And then they ate into those hot chocolate packets. And I brought mice home with me.
0: Oh, geez.
1: So I ended up having to put little traps in my car.
0: Yeah.
1: And I didn't know how many I brought home. Yeah. It ended up being two or three, but yeah.
0: The woods.
1: Yeah.
0: It's the woods. They're out there, it turns out. So like I'm like, what do I do here, right? Because I've got this nice, warm, safe haven
1: yep.
0: with soy-smelling electrical wiring
1: yep.
0: that I already know
1: tasty.
0: Is a problem.
1: Super tasty.
0: Mm-hmm. So this is Sunday. I'm talking to Hadi and I'm like, I think we got to leave. We got to go.
1: What?
0: Yeah, like we got
1: to
0: like
1: go to another place that also has rats.
0: Well, I mean, like yeah, well, that's just it.
1: Right.
0: Where do you go?
1: Yeah.
0: Like because well, there are other places, but rats are a big problem.
1: Yeah, there is like because I've talked to Terminix about this before. There is something that would that they would eat. And mm-hmm. then it would dry them out so mm-hmm. the rotting corpse isn't a problem. They would just like die mm-hmm. from the inside out. Sounds horrible. I'm not necessarily like I'm a catch and release, but
0: mm-hmm. I have a couple of traps that we have in the RV. So if they get in and stuff, but yeah, it is a problem if they die somewhere in the walls.
1: Yeah.
0: And right now for me, like getting a single rat in the RV is just not an option.
1: Mm-mm.
0: I think it could be the death blow. So Monday, while I was still sick and working, I was in between all of that packing up the RV all day long. And by the time Hadia got home from work, we were ready to go.
1: Packing up the RV for where?
0: Well, we didn't have anywhere to go.
1: Oh, did you go anywhere?
0: Well, so here's the problem okay. is we might need to be out for weeks. If you think about the scale of this problem.
1: Yeah. Well, is she going to do something different than flood the foundation?
0: Well, that's just
1: or
0: it.
1: Or the crawl space? Were you able to talk some sense into the neighbor?
0: Well, she's thinking she's been paying for these people to come out and rotate traps, and maybe they can do something, but they're worthless. So,
1: well, clearly that's not working.
0: I was thinking about asking if she'd let me take care of it, but I don't want to crawl around in her crawl space.
1: Ew, no.
0: Yeah, I know. I know, it's like they needs to get, I know. So where do we go? And the other problem is that we just spent a week at the RV resort with the kids doing swimming and stuff.
1: Mm-hmm.
0: So we just blew our camping budget on that.
1: Yeah.
0: Like, fine. We were happy to do it, but that's what we plan to spend that money on. And if you stay a week at an RV park, it's so expensive after COVID now. It's somewhere between $700 to $1,200 a week. stayed in RV park.
1: That's crazy.
0: So there are overnight spots that are free, but you can only stay overnight.
1: Mm-hmm.
0: And you don't really want to leave the rig there all day while you're working alone.
1: Yeah.
0: That's not great. And that's when Hadiya had the big brain idea.
1: Ooh.
0: It's really genius.
1: Okay.
0: Because we needed somewhere we could go and maybe stay for a few days. It wasn't expensive.
1: Mm-hmm.
0: And so she thought, why don't we call up the repair shop? We got a couple of like low-key items on our list that they could work on for a couple of days that aren't going to be super expensive. And we'll end up probably spending half what we would have spent on an RV park.
1: Oh my gosh.
0: We'll get these things fixed and we'll have a place to store the RV during the day that's safe and secure.
1: Nice.
0: So she got home. We called them that morning, Monday morning, left them a voicemail. And they're like, yeah, bring it on in, drop it off, and we'll just work on it for the next couple of days. We're like, great. Do you mind if we stay in it?
1: Oh, seriously?
0: Yeah.
1: You're going to live there at the repair shop?
0: Yeah, so I slept in a parking lot last night.
1: Oh my gosh, that's so funny.
0: Yeah, it was fine. You know, we've got batteries and we've got solar and generator, so it was totally fine. And then we'll probably just head out into the woods. We'll still have to watch for meese, but I'll take a field mouse over a rat any day.
1: Mm-hmm.
0: And then in a few days, one of our favorite campgrounds opens up. We might swing over there for a bit.
1: Mm-hmm.
0: And then it's Linux Fest.
1: Yeah.
0: And then I'm going to decide what to do after that.
1: Mm-hmm.
0: But I have no sense that this is going to get taken care of in the meantime. And it's like, you got to do it now. You want to strike now. But I think the scale of the problem is almost like fumigation.
1: Yeah, right? It sounds like it.
0: In top to bottom. Walls? And the ceiling and the crawl space.
1: Ugh.
0: And that's just a massive job. It's thousands of dollars and you got to call professionals.
1: Mm-hmm.
0: Whew. I'll tell you what, though. Talk about a problem you don't need, right? It's tax season. There's tons of things going on. We're going to be celebrating Dylan's birthday this coming weekend. There's a lot going on. Did not need this problem. So I'd love to know what you'd do. Call in, give me your tips or your rat stories or any questions if I left anything out. 774-462-5667. We're going to play a value for value track when we come back. If there's any calls, we'll take them and then we'll play voicemails. Again, it's 774-462-5667. And for our track this week, brand new, released April 4th by an artist who's delivered in the past 2 weeks in Nashville. And the track name is Getaway.

0: space.
1: There you have it. Getaway.
2: I liked it.
1: Yeah. If you boost during the song, 95% of the sats go to the artist. Now, we did get some voicemails this week, and Open Source Accountant is our very first caller.

0: Hello, Chris, Andrews, and the rest of the JV fam. This is Derek, the open source accountant. I'm calling in to let you know not only will I be at Linux Fest Northwest, my wonderful wife has decided to come along with me after a wonderful Spokane meetup. And a little feedback on the Linux Unplugged game session. I love it. And that is what finally got my wife to decide to go fully Linux. And now she will never open Windows again. It gets very hot and the air conditioning bill goes through the roof in the summer, but, you know, anything for a wife that runs Linux, right? Anyways, can't wait to see you guys at Linux Fest Northwest. Hope you guys have a great show. See you later.
1: That's a great story.
2: Yeah, it is.
1: I love to hear that. Very, very, very tickled. I shared that with the boys, too. And looking forward to seeing you guys at Linux Fest Northwest. Our next caller came from Faraday Fedora.
3: Hey, Chris and Angelo. This is Faraday Fedora calling in. Just giving my road tripping tips that I always do for long trips. I always like to get my vehicle in for like a service 2 weeks in advance. One, just get everything kind of ironed out and see if there's any problems before you get on the road. And then also just having better tools than what your car comes with. It's no fun changing a tire with a tire iron, so I always like to bring an impact gun with me and stuff like that.
2: Oh.
3: But also, being an amateur radio guy, bring a radio. So, anything to have when you're out in the middle of nowhere and there's no cell reception. Talk to you guys later. Bye.
1: Thank
2: Perfect.
1: You,
2: yep, I'm ahead of you on that. I got an oil change. I got new tires because I had worn them down in some weird way that I think only women can. Crazy women drivers. And I got my seat fixed because it like reclines, but then it won't go back forward, right? And I need to be able to swap driving with a tall person. So what's interesting is when I picked it up after they fixed that, because they had to replace the whole seat frame, the whole seat moving forward and back stopped functioning in the same way. Yeah. And I'm like, okay, this is a joke, right? Like, but that was just a loose plug apparently.
1: Oh, okay.
2: All of it was covered under warranty. Not all of that. Just the seat issues was covered under warranty, thankfully. But yes, very good. If I had not already done an oil change and new tires, that would have been a really, or it is a very good advice. Thank you.
1: Yeah, it was great. We got a live call. Let's turn over to our live caller from Redmond, Washington. What's it say there, Andrews?
4: Cannot change the
2: call status because call is not in progress. Cannot redirect.
1: Maybe they hung up. They hung up.
2: Oh,
1: too bad. They were just about to make it on. Right as I hit answer, they hung up.
2: We could call them back.
1: Should we? You want me to call them back? I'll call them back. Never done that. Let's see what that's like.
2: Do you have it that track recording?
1: We'll find out.
2: Okay.
1: We'll see. Caller, are you there, Redmond? Hello.
5: Dad!
1: Hey. How you doing, girl?
5: Oh, I'm doing good. I'm with Bella.
1: What's Bella doing? Why isn't she at school? What's going on? What are you up to?
5: It's spring break, Dad.
1: Oh, that's a pretty good excuse. All right. How are you doing? You feeling okay?
5: Yeah, but my nose is super clogged.
1: I can tell. Yeah, I'm almost over it myself.
5: Yeah.
1: Are you making Bella a delicious breakfast?
5: I'm eating my breakfast that me and Mom got this morning.
1: Oh, okay. All right. Tell Bella we said hi.
5: Bella, Dad says hi. Hi, Dad.
1: Hey, girl. All right. Thanks for calling. It's nice to hear from you. Miss you. All right.
5: Miss you. Love gun.
1: Love gun. Enjoy summer or spring break. You know, whatever it is. The kids constantly get off school.
5: Old.
1: Constantly out of school. All right. Love gun.
5: Love gun.
1: Okay. Thanks for calling. So back to the voicemails. That's fun, isn't it?
2: Mm-hmm.
1: A guy named Ryan called in twice, and I fat-fingered his second voicemail, and there's no undelete I discovered.
2: Oh, no.
1: So he had, I did get one of them, but I do remember his advice for you. It was some road trip advice for you for elderly folks.
2: Mm-hmm. Okay.
1: And that was one of the things when he had to move his folks that he thought was really useful is they had like a sheet printed out with all of their insurance information, like everything he needed on one sheet in case anything came up.
2: Yep.
1: And he also suggested that having power of attorney was extremely useful.
2: I requested one of those, and power of attorney I did mention, but I'm not sure if we would be able to get that done in time. But somebody does have power of attorney,
1: I remember him saying, when you need it, you really need it. That's what he said. All right, and then this was the voicemail I did manage to save.
6: Launch crew, this is a guy named Ryan, long time, second time.
4: I'm just calling in because I just finished up the episode about sleep, or as I like to think of it, that's the whole episode about millennials gracelessly aging. You know, I'm rocking a CPAP these days.
1: That's
4: kind of helpful, but I was still feeling fatigued. Turns out that I get to join the Hashimoto's Club, and now I'm rocking some thyroid medications in the morning, and that's been a game changer. But this last week, I've incurred a running injury, and it's waking me up at about 3 a.m. in the morning with knee pain, and has just thrown me for a loop. Oh, man, it sucks getting old. anyway, thanks for the great episode, and I look forward to future episodes. Thanks, everyone.
1: Thanks, all right. Guy named Ryan.
2: The guy named Ryan. So I am in the Hashimoto's Club as well, and I got it after Dylan was born. Right. Or it developed or activated or whatever. But then, you know, I got pregnant twice after that, and trying to take that in the morning and not eat when you're pregnant is really difficult. So I actually switched to taking the medicine at night because I just do dinner at like 4 or 5 and then I just don't eat for the rest of the night. So I don't have to worry about iron or calcium or zinc, which you can't have when you're taking the synthetic hormones. So anyway, if that works for you, maybe switch to night and that might be better.
1: Mm-hmm. And then you get to humble brag that you intermittent fast.
2: Yeah, actually, it is built in intermittent fasting for sure. Yeah. And then I can eat whatever I want. Like most breakfasts should be high protein with iron and calcium. So like, how do you even avoid that? There's just no way.
1: I think what this tells us is we need an aging millennials matrix support group. All right, just a couple more left. This one's from Monty.
6: Hello. This is Monty calling.
7: Monty, it's Daddy.
6: Well, they can't call me Daddy.
2: Oh, my gosh. Yes, we can.
6: Anyway, my question for you guys is, what is the launch? I've been enjoying the show, but I don't know what it is. Is it a news show? Do you guys have specific topics that you cover? What's the deal? Anyway, this drawer is full of Fruit Loops.
1: What is the launch? It's perplexing. It's confusing. I think I like it, but I don't know what it is. Yeah, we get that. We hear that. You know, what we wanted to do after Coda Radio went independent is we wanted to create something that would be of value for our members and our long-timers. As we kind of sit back and evaluate our options, it's nice to have something that the core crew likes that we can continue to drive value for our Jupiter party. And so it's our option, it's our opportunity to connect with you outside of the confines of the regular shows, which are generally very much on topic, very much focused on signal, and not so much on this type of stuff that we talk about. Does that make sense?
2: Additionally, it's kind of all ages and all genders, right? Mm-hmm. Like, so it's not, like, I don't know, like with the faux show, there were a lot of girlfriends and wives that joined their boyfriends and husbands to listen in. And this kind of hits that vibe as well. Like if they aren't into the really high tech stuff, it's just a nice laid back. And then our kids have enjoyed it and they are, you know, 11, 14 and almost 16, which is crazy. So, yeah.
1: Yeah, they get to participate in a way they never have before, too. Thank you. Good question. And I hope it means that you'll continue listening. I hope. We got a new member who called in, too.
8: Hey, Chris. I've listened to you guys for a few years and recently decided to become a member. I just wanted to mention, I just found out you can jailbreak the e-ink Kindles, pretty much any model. And the thing that really sold me was, damn it, Jeff, on YouTube, in his video, was controlling Home Assistant. And as soon as I saw that, I was like, A, I got to call in and tell you. B, I'm going to get one. So, I think I'm going to try jailbreaking that and see where it goes. Just figured you might want to know.
1: Yeah, you had me at controlling Home Assistant. I could picture that. A low-power e-ink display up on the wall. Definitely let me know how that goes. Because I've got like a, I don't know, the Kindles update so often, a 2 or 3 year old Kindle that I would happily jailbreak to do that. All right, rounding us out is listener Chris.
9: Hey, Chris. Hey, Angela. This is Chris. Just found JB at the beginning of this year. Kind of sad I didn't find it earlier. Listened to all of Self-Hosted. Fantastic show. Kind of funny to relate to the journey you guys went through. And
1: oh, We're losing him. And, oh, there it goes. Well, thank you for the call, listener Chris, and it's good to hear from you. Feel free to call back and finish the story. All right, since that one got cut short, we'll sneak in a little Magnolia Mayhem here. Oh, and we have an important, looks like we have an important call to get to here.
10: Hey, it's Magnolia Mayhem. So I heard y'all saying y'all wanted more call-ins, but so I meant to call in a while ago, but my son, he was supposed to join me and he got cold feet. So this is super late.
1: I know how
10: anyway,
1: it goes.
10: The video game that I've been having an unhealthy relationship with recently isn't actually a game that I'm playing. See, Mini Mayhem over here, he's really, really, really good at Portal. Like a natural.
2: Oh, yeah.
10: Like he blew through the first game in a couple of days on a school week.
2: Dylan is too.
10: And that you would think would be really good, except when he reaches a point when he doesn't just blow through it naturally, it's on me now. And so every day, or every at least once a week, I run into a situation where I have to go play through a level of Portal because he isn't a natural at it for some reason.
1: Yeah.
10: But I don't know. That's me winging the what should have been two of us. But yeah. Anyways, cool. Don't know how to end this.
1: There you go. There
2: don't
1: you go.
2: Know how to end this. End.
1: I love that moment. Those are memories right there. That's what you're making right there. Thanks for sharing that with us, Mayhem. And then we did seem to have a Canadian caller who was a little confused about the show as well.
2: Okay.
11: Hello? Is this the lunch? Is this thing working? I think there must be something wrong going on here. Maybe some time dilation or alternative timelines, because every Tuesday I set up for the lunch and I sit here and the lunch never comes. And I don't know why that is. So I think maybe your lunch is broken.
2: Oh my gosh.
11: If you can get back to me about that. Thank you.
1: We'll get somebody on it right away. We'll make sure that lunch gets out there. You just keep waiting.
12: And now it is time for Le Boost.
1: And Devator is our baller booster this week with 26,068 sats.
13: Hey, rich lobster!
1: So it says, it turns out I got my kid ticket 6 months ago to go to a show on the Saturday of Linux Fest. Oh, no.
2: But so it's going on Sunday, too.
1: Yes, I won't be able to make it from Spokane.
2: No, but live Linux Unplugged from the fest on Sunday.
1: It's true. See, I wonder if he would vote yes to a live stream on Saturday. For sleep, I'm lucky with 5 hours a night of broken, sad sleep. I can never fall asleep. And life makes me wake up before I'm ready.
2: Mm-hmm.
1: Been a struggle for a couple of decades now. Yeah, I think your body starts to just adapt, not like in a good way, but like I wake up 4:50, 4:30, between the 4:30 and 5 o'clock hour every day now. I did it long enough, like I can't undo it now. It's horrible, stupid. Every now and then, like last Saturday, I think because I was sick, I managed to sleep in until like 8:30 or 9.
2: Whoa.
1: Oh, it's a treat. It's a treat.
2: With your mask on.
1: I don't know about that time.
2: Oh, come on.
1: But the last two nights I have.
2: Okay, good.
1: Yeah, the last two nights have been mask on nights, and it makes all the difference.
2: It sure does.
1: Woohoo! Let me tell you what. Thank you for the boost. Appreciate that. Always nice to hear from you, Dev, and we'll miss seeing you. Adversary 17 is here with Spaceballs Boost.
14: So the combination is 1, 2, 3, 4, 5.
1: There you go. And he gives a shout out to our special guest host last week, which was Abby.
15: And the value of this, it's indicative.
1: He says, hi, Abby. Glad you joined the episode.
2: Mm-hmm. She did. She was such a natural. Like, she laughed at a lot of places where you and I are silently laughing to ourselves because we just know. But, like, she did. So she's a natural. I can't wait to have her on more.
1: Now, I mean, we did get her on. She just called us. So we texted. But yeah.
2: Yeah.
1: Yeah, I agree. She did great. Thank you, Adversary. It's nice to hear from you. Watsy, also known as Ryan, came in with 3,333 sats. No message, though. That's okay. King Eagle came in with 2,333 sats. So Chris makes the songs, but who in the family has the real musical talent? That question was on point.
2: Right? That's, yeah, we covered it. Because, like, yeah, this is a boost from last week or since last week's episode. And nobody gets a preview of our show notes.
1: Look at you, King Eagle. You caught it. Definitely not me. I got the. I got the prompt skills. It definitely came from the mom side of the family. Zan's Rick's check came in with 12,222 sats.
16: Oh my God, this drawer is filled with Fruit Loops.
1: Love the show. Hope to catch it live today. Hey, cool. Hope you're watching live right now. Road trip tip. Dedicate one device to do the Wi-Fi tethering for devices that need Wi-Fi, then leave that dedicated device plugged in.
2: That is smart. I have two USB ports in the front, and I don't remember. I have at least one in the back. But yes, I am worried, though, about, you know, it is California, mm-hmm. and it's going to be warmer, and having a device Wi-Fiing, and charging, like, it's going
1: to... Yeah, you want to keep in the shade.
2: Oh, well, no, it will, like, it's overheated even in, like, a little cubby. Well, not a closed cubby, but, like, it's an open area, like, but it still has overheated. So, but yes, that is...
1: You know
2: is
1: what I have my phone now, which has worked, is I got one of those stupid vent mounts where you pinch it in the vent. And then I mount the phone there.
2: It is a stupid vent mount. Yeah. It is stupid.
1: And then the vent blows on it. The air conditioning blows on it. And it keeps the phone cool.
2: Okay. Well, I need airflow to not
1: get
2: sick.
1: I know there's that, and too. It does cut down on the airflow.
2: And then it would probably be in direct sunlight, which will toast the battery.
1: And the other problem is when you run the heat. But for those one times when you're doing the air conditioning is the right situation, it does work. Thank you, everybody. That's all the boosts. It's a small batch. It's a brand new show, so I suppose that's okay. And thank you, everybody, who streamed sats. 15 of you just streamed sats as you listen. You collectively stacked 13,495 of them Satoshis. You combine that with our boosters. The show, this episode, 117. All my shows are in the hundreds. This is the only one. Actually, Twib isn't. But episode 17 of the launch stacked 69,796 sats. 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

0: I got a couple of interesting stories for us to get into. And, you know, sometimes you have a stressful week. Maybe you're protecting your home from rats, dealing with other things like spring break and birthdays and taxes. So you want to go for a nice spiritual cleansing.
1: Ooh.
0: And you end up getting ripped off.
2: Woman police say pretended to be a tarot card reader is facing multiple charges. She's accused of stealing from a man who went to her for a spiritual cleansing. 67-year-old Carmen Valdez de Miguel is accused of taking $3,000 from the man, claiming it was for a deeper cleansing. She refused to give the man his money back after performing the ritual. She now faces multiple charges, including organizing a scheme to defraud. She's being held on an immigration hold.
0: I'm on this gal's side. Who's to say how much a deep spiritual cleansing costs? Perhaps it costs $3,000.
1: I've never had a tarot reading. I would be interested in it, but I certainly wouldn't drop $3K.
0: I mean, this guy went in. She says, do you want the spiritual cleansing? And he says, I'd like the deep spiritual cleansing. She's like, all right, that's going to be another $2,000. He's the guy that says, okay.
1: Maybe he had different expectations of what the cleansing was.
0: Yeah, how do you even measure the results? You're like, you know what? Not quite clean enough. I still see a few spots over here. Not clean enough.
1: No, I mean like maybe the spiritual cleansing was code for something else.
0: Oh.
1: Yeah, that went right over your head.
0: It did.
1: I even like gave you like a look and you missed it completely.
0: You're talking like a spiritual cleansing with a happy ending kind of spiritual cleansing.
1: Yeah.
0: And perhaps that's how you'd measure it, is that ending wasn't too happy.
1: Right.
0: That would be so much funnier. I think the guy went in for a tarot card reading. She's like, hey, do you want the upgrade? And dude's like, sure, I'll take the upgrade. I don't know. All right, so here's a story. This one's wild. So instead of rats, this restaurant owner had to deal with horrible, horrible flooding in his restaurant. And he came up with a super unique solution to try to save his restaurant from the river coming in.
3: You can see the water right now where we are standing is about 3 feet deep.
4: This restaurant owner deliberately filled his riverfront business with fresh water to keep dirty floodwaters out amid widespread flooding in Kentucky.
1: Okay. Wow.
3: Taking to the front door here, you can see the stark difference between the inside water and the outside water. And I might even be able to see my foot down here.
0: So they filled the inside of the restaurant themselves.
4: Waters Riverside Grill near Louisville said that the fresh water will keep floodwaters up to 5 or 6 feet out until the pressure is too much and outside water begins to flow in. Masterson and his staff removed all the kitchen appliances and electronic panels in the restaurant before his crew filled up the interior using sinks, faucets, and a well water pump.
1: Wow.
0: Is that not...
1: That's crazy.
0: That's a Hail Mary strategy. That's a Hail Mary strategy right,
1: you know,
0: there. That's my kind of vibe.
1: There's going to be a lot of cleanup after that, even with clean water. Like,
0: oh, I know.
1: Because,
0: you
1: know,
0: damage.
1: My parents had a restaurant on the Pike Hill Climb by the Pike Place Market. And I can't remember if it was a water main burst or whatever, but it filled the restaurant, which was on the second level. And man, we were cleaning that up for so long and trying to dry it out. Like, it's just, it's horrible.
0: I mean, they prepared as much as they could by taking out like all of their kitchen
1: gear,
0: but you're still going to have like the tile floor.
1: Residual, like so many.
0: It gets into the wall, it gets under the floor, there's mold. I mean, at least it's worse though when it's river water.
1: Yeah.
0: So there's that, I guess.
1: Yeah.
0: Crazy Hail Mary strategy. And just like the guts to be like, we're going to flood it ourselves.
1: Yep.
0: Wow.
1: That's outside the box thinking.
0: Yeah, it sure
1: I
0: is.
1: I approve.
0: All right. One feel-good story to end on. An owner is reignited with her dog 5 years after it goes missing.
1: Oh, these always make me cry.
5: A reunion of a lifetime. Debbie LaFleur is reunited with her Yorkie Kingston that has been missing for 5 years.
6: Never. I never thought I would see him again.
5: Kingston went missing from Lake Charles, Louisiana in 2020 after Hurricane Laura. Now he shows up 300 miles away from home on the back porch of the Southern Miss Kappa Sig House.
7: And I walk outside and there's just this Yorkie just sitting there in a red t-shirt.
5: Kappa Sig president Neil Rachel and his fraternity brothers took him in and started calling him Benji.
7: The next day, our vice president went and got his chip checked, and that's when we found out that his name was actually Kingston, not Benji, and he had been missing for 5 years, which is kind of crazy.
6: But before I could call him, he called me. My heart just started pounding, and I told my boss, I was like, I found Kingston. And we both just started yelling and screaming.
5: LaFleur and her son made the four-hour trip to Hattiesburg, Mississippi, to bring Kingston back to Louisiana.
7: I'm talking about as soon as she got out the car and he saw her, We've never seen Benji run like that, and he's sweating with his ears perked up. And it was awesome to see.
8: She says the only thing that could have made this moment better is if her husband Joe got to be there too.
6: They were best friends. I mean, they were like two peas in a pod. The only down part is that my husband is gone now, but he's probably made this all happen for us.
8: Now Kingston is leaving Hattiesburg an honorary fraternity brother.
7: He's like a member of the chapter right now. He's done everything with us for the past week. And through our eyes, at least, he's a Kappa Sig.
8: LaFleur says she'll always be grateful for the members of Kappa Sig.
6: Wonderful, wonderful guys. I mean, everybody wouldn't have done that, you know, taking the time out to find, you know, who the owner was, yeah.
0: Isn't that a great story?
1: That
0: and
1: he ended up
0: with a bunch of college frat boys, and they got it done.
1: You know, because we could see the video. The video wasn't as good for me as other reuniting. When it's a bigger dog, and they're just like
0: ridiculously
1: the
0: happy.
1: Tail is wagging the dog, and they're just like licking and whatever. This one was a little anticlimactic visually, but it is a super sweet story.
0: It really is. It just makes me think if that ever happened with Levi, I would be a mess. Love that damn dog. Now, if you're going to make it out to Linux Fest, join the others and give us a call or send us a boost and let us know if you're coming. We can start making a list and putting booster names to real faces and all of that. So we'd love to hear from you. But that's it. Links to what we talked about today will be at Winkly.
1: Mm-hmm.
0: Yeah, we could make that happen. No, it's weeklylaunch.rocks. I was hoping it's such a weird URL, you know, a .rocks. Maybe it'd stick. I don't know. Oh, no, it was cheap. That's what it was. It was cheap.
1: Yeah, right.
0: Weeklylaunch.rocks. And, of course, we'd love it if you join us next Tuesday or catch us in your podcast app of choice Wednesday morning. All right, Andrews, it's time to get out of here. From the beautiful Pacific Northwest and the mighty American West Coast, thank you for listening, and we'll see you right back here next week.

0: Hello, friends, and welcome back to your weekly Linux talk show. My name is Chris.
1: My name is Wes.
2: And my name is Brent.
0: Hello, gentlemen. Coming up on the show today, off the shelf just didn't cut it, so we built the tool we needed using open hardware and open source. You're going to learn the basics of how to build your own ESP32 project, whether it's for your own rig, an RV, or home automation system, or something like a smart chicken coop. Or maybe you just love hearing about no cloud, no nonsense tech, but we've got something for you this week, and then we'll round it out with some great boosts, some picks, and a lot more. So before I go any further, let's say time-appropriate greetings to our virtual lug. Hello, Mumble Room.
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0: Hello. It's a smaller, quiet listening crew and a larger on-air crew this week.
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0: 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You got 5 minutes. You're going to get it working on 3 systems. They'll build out a flat mesh network called your tailnet. And then that tailnet persists between all of those machines. Maybe it's your mobile device. It's a couple of VPSs, a VM, container app, you name it. Since I've built this out, and it really changed the way I do networking, I then deployed it at Jupiter Broadcasting so that way the backend services that are in different VPS data centers, and actually one of them is in an actual data center, it's a colo box, like they're all communicating on this LAN. It's so powerful, but yet safe and private. Thousands of companies like Instacart, Hugging Face, and Duolingo have all switched to Tailscale, and of course so many of our audience use it as well. 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And then you're really going to kick the tires with that. 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Well, we got some really good news for iOS users, which I don't think we've said that in a while. And that is Castomatic, which is one of the pinnacle of the podcasting 2.0 apps. It's just absolutely fabulous. Has version 11 shipping with live support.
1: Ooh-ee.
0: Now, why do we love live support so much, Wes?
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0: No stinking Twitch, no stinking YouTube needed, no X, no big tech involved at all. 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It's so rad. And the podcasts that take advantage of this are standing out from the pack. So Castomatic 11 is already a fantastic iOS podcasting 2.0 app. But to see Castomatic 11 now with live support is so great. I've been waiting for this for a while. You can find it at castomatic.com. It is free. I don't know if it's open source. I don't think so. But it is a fantastic app. It has iCloud Sync support. It has Gap Zapper. It has a nice automatic leveler if you have some podcasts that don't pay as much attention to their levels. Smart playlists. I love it. And I've been waiting forever to get lit support. And it's great to see it.
1: Maybe a boost in if you give it a try.
0: Many years ago, I upgraded my RV, a.k.a. Lady Jupiter, a.k.a. Jupes, from a stock power system with a couple of golf batteries and a cheap inverter to a full zombie apocalypse off-grid capable machine. And ever since then, I've been trying to plug in different Linux components or different devices to try to pull metrics and organize and manage all of this. And I've built up a pretty mean system with one major problem. All that gear can overheat, especially when you need it the most. When the system is producing a lot of power, it also produces a lot of heat. So you can imagine in the summer, that's a big problem. I've always wanted to address this, but there was not really the right product. I mean, besides trying to figure out how to physically install it and how to vent the system, I also needed a practical way to trigger it, ideally one that doesn't require direct intervention, say while I'm driving. And I wanted something that would reliably trigger a blower so I wouldn't have to worry about maybe it's not running or if I don't have internet, it won't start the automation. So I had all these requirements and I figured there was probably an open source angle to this because it uses DC power. It has to be able to work offline with no cloud integration. Ideally, it could be integrated into Home Assistant so I can collect metrics and do automations. So I need something that provides data so I can see the difference of when we had it in place and used and when we're not using it. And since I'm installing it in my home, I want it to have a 10-year lifespan or longer. I don't think the perfect commercial device that's pre-built exists for this, especially when you get into the no-cloud 10-year
1: usage. Yeah, that cuts out a lot of options, I would think.
0: And if I'm putting it literally in my home, like I'm mounting it to the walls or in the walls, I want it to be open source. I don't want it to be a proprietary piece of software that has like a limited lifespan.
1: And that you don't really understand and can fail for unknown reasons at any time, that you just your only option is to replace the entire thing.
0: And if it's a proprietary piece of equipment, it's probably no longer made.
1: Right.
0: You know, it's hard to get the exact one-to-one replacement. I want something common enough that if in 6 years, 7 years, it dies, I can order a new one on Amazon and have it in 2 days. That doesn't exist. That just doesn't exist. So we had to build one. And this is the perfect introduction to ESP devices. They're low-cost, Wi-Fi and Bluetooth-enabled microcontrollers produced by, is it Espressif? How do you say their name? I never say it right.
2: I think you're pretty good. Espressif?
0: Yeah. Now, they're pretty well-known in the IoT space. And these things are, when I say affordable, I mean $9 gets you a four-pack of these things or something like that off of Amazon. I mean, affordable is ridiculous. Low power consumption. They're 3 volts. And you can combine them with another open source project called ESP Home, which is now part of Home Assistant. And it gives it a Home Assistant friendly framework that makes it really easy to integrate and start setting up.
1: Yeah, right. You kind of have like one part, which is this like microcontroller-y ecosystem. You can do stuff like what Arduino or MicroPython or
0: yep.
1: Tasmota or you know, all kinds of different options for what you run on there. And then you compare that if you're a Home Assistant user with ESP Home, which makes this like very user-friendly layer on top to like manage it and interface between the two.
0: So these little ESP32 devices, they're typically running, like Wes said, there's a several different Tasmota, you know, but they're typically running free RTOS, which is a tiny little real-time operating system. You can even operate these things essentially bare metal, but the nice thing about free RTOS is it kind of does exactly what we need for this job. It handles task scheduling, memory management, and the interrupts, and it also is aware of the GPIO pins and their layout and all of that.
1: So just enough of a tiny little operating system that you can then run what you need to, like, get on Wi-Fi appropriately and have an API that Home Assistant can talk to, but without having to reinvent the whole world or program it all yourself in C++.
0: And the main chip for these things, it's not much bigger than a quarter. They're really small, and they're in all kinds of different pre-built packages as well. Now, did you know that Amazon bought free RTOS back in 2017?
1: Vaguely, now I had totally forgotten.
0: Yeah.
1: I guess that means either no one paid attention or they haven't done anything super horrible to it since.
0: Yeah, it's still MIT licensed.
1: Okay, great.
0: I mean, it's even used on the Mars rover. So it's like from ESP32 devices all the way up on Mars. So that's pretty nice. And then like Wes was saying, you combine that with ESP Home, which is that open source firmware project, and it gives you a simplified way to manage these. Like my YAML configuration for what we're about to talk about, with spacing and, you know, clean formatting and comments, 35 lines. And it's with a lot of spacing and whatnot. I'll put an example link in the show notes. So you use ESP Home to kind of get you this really simple to configure little device, and it's leveraging free RTOS underneath the hood. And they make it maintainable to send over-the-air updates throughout the device's life
1: cycle. That's pretty killer, right? So you have to like plug it in to get it flashed the first time.
0: Yes.
1: But then after that, you can just update it over the air.
0: Yes.
1: That's so great. Especially if you have a bunch of these deployed in your walls or whatever.
0: Yeah, and you can update all of them in one push. It does a build check first. So if the build fails, it won't flip them to production. So there's also a bit of a safety net there.
2: Nice. Quite sane.
0: And you can do things like, oh, I actually wanted to use this or change this the temperature sensor sensitivity from 60 seconds to 30 seconds. You can do all that without having to physically go to the device. You can push the config. It does a build in ESP Home and then sends it all out there and boots the device. Just really nice. And you're all doing it over your LAN. You know? I mean,
2: Better have a good LAN.
0: Yeah. And some RAM. Yeah. But it's, you know, right there in the Home Assistant dashboard these days. You just have to get the add-on going. So for our setup, we used an ESP8266 device and a DC relay and a temperature sensor all hanging off of this ESP8266. And then we used ESP Home working with Home Assistant to configure the temperature sensor, which can trigger the blower fan automatically when the RV power system gets too hot, and then it logs all of it in Home Assistant.
1: Okay, so the ESP is playing both relay for the temperature sensor back to Home Assistant Central, and then it's also playing endpoint sort of like control to trigger the relay.
0: Yes, it triggers the relay that turns the fan on.
1: Uh-huh.
0: And so these were just the perfect tools for the job. So a little recap, right? DC powered, everything's DC in this system, offline operation, zero cloud dependency, Home Assistant integration for monitoring control, data logging and temperature and fan status, and depending on how we build it, which we'll get into, I think we can get a 10-plus year lifespan out of this.
1: Ooh.
0: So, like I said, we had an ESP8266. We picked up a DHT22 temperature sensor, and we started a building. But we also needed a couple of other things. We needed a fan, and these ESPs don't just run off of straight 12 volts. So we had to get another component as well.
2: A little buck converter, they call them. I don't know why they're called that. Someone will eventually write in and tell me. But that converts the 12 volt that is, well, pretty common in cars, but also Chris's RV, and converts that DC directly to 5 volts, which can power this little ESP and the temperature sensor as well. So it does a little bit of, I don't know, electron magic for us to make it all work in a nice little package.
0: And we also added to our little design here a little fuse in here. So you could, you know, these are things to consider. You're going to need a step-down converter if you're coming from 12 volt or a battery. You may want a fuse. So just those things are something to know about. And yeah, you can then, you know, sort of build to your heart's desire. And then ultimately, you need to be able to get these little ESP devices either plugged into your Home Assistant or on Wi-Fi, and then you can start pushing configurations to them. So that's sort of the background. Oh, and one other thing I think you should probably know before we get into the project is these ESPs, like a Raspberry Pi, have GPIO pins on them. And these, some of them have particular functions. So in our example, our thermostat sensor is plugged into GPIO 14, which is often labeled D5 on the board. And then we have a relay plugged into GPIO 5, which is also called D1. So there's all these pins on here, and you just plug stuff into them, and then in the YAML configuration, you say, on this pin, this is a sensor. And on this pin, that's a relay. And that's all you have to say.
2: I have to confess that originally when I looked at Raspberry Pis, I saw the little, you know, GPIO pins and thought, I'm never, ever, ever going to use those. I know some people will, but like, I'm not going to use that on my Raspberry Pi or any other device. I don't know. Why do I even need that? Everything changed this week.
0: Yeah. And, you know, PJ points out, and something people should be aware of, some of these pins have special functions, but the ones we used, GPIO 14 and GPIO 5, they are not tied to any special boot functions. So they don't output any expected signals at startup. They're really clean. They're good to use for sensors and relays.
1: So some of these general purpose input outputs have specific purposes, you're telling me?
0: And they do things at boot. You need to be aware of it. But generally, GPIO 14 and GPIO 5 are safe for this.
2: Lucky numbers.
0: Yeah. So this, for me, and managing all this, was the really easy part because Home Assistant took care of it for me. But Wes, you took another crack at it.
1: Yeah, okay. So I've been doing Home Assistant, but on NixOS, knowing that I'm doing it the hard and now unsupported way, and just figuring, well, let's see what it's like. I'm reserving the option to just run it in a VM or a container later if that seems worth it for what I want to do with it. But until then, see how far I can get. So for you guys, right, you're running the whole operating system, right? And so you have the add-on store. And so ESP Home, the like software itself, not the integration, but the actual dashboard and like management stuff, that's just an add-on.
0: Mm-hmm. Yeah, for a little bit of context, my Home Assistant system in the RV is using the Home Assistant Yellow hardware, which is a CM4-based system and has about 2 gigs of RAM, which can be pushing it when you're trying to do a bunch of builds for ESP Home. And one of the things you can do is you can go into the configuration for ESP Home's add-on, and you can tell it to limit itself to one thread, which, because you're using only one thread instead of like four, it uses less RAM, but it takes longer. Just a little bit of context there. So, yeah, I'm using it on a CM4-based system. I imagine this Nix box you're using it on is probably more powerful.
1: Yeah.
2: I find it interesting because, Chris, you're doing the most supported way, and Wes, you might be arguably doing the least supported way. Right. I like that difference.
1: So, thankfully, ESP Home is packaged in Nix, and it has a NixOS module. So you can just run it yourself, which is handy if you're trying to do troubleshooting or just want to manually flash something, just a little command you can run. But the module is pretty easy, pretty much just, you know, enable equals true. So the main difference in the experience there is that instead of being like another thing that you go to inside the Home Assistant tab, it's like a separate tab for a service running on a separate port, or, you know, put it behind a reverse proxy or whatever you want to do. Otherwise, basically the same, though, as usual with Nix, you kind of get a bit more of a look under the hood sometimes, especially if there's something goes wrong, you're troubleshooting or figuring out how to make it work. And to do some of all of its magic, it turns out ESP Home does want to download some binaries, including some special compilers, to make all that magic work. This is done by something called Platform.io under the hood. So Nix handles this by using what's called build FHS environment, which uses bubble wrap to create a more traditional Linux FHS hierarchy environment to run that software.
0: So ESP Home's none the wiser. It's on a weird NixOS file system.
1: Yes. And in particular, the rando binaries it runs to try to compile your build also don't have to deal with that.
0: Solid solution, really.
1: As a result, too, the NixOS module does a good job, you could argue, enabling as much of the system dehardening stuff, you know, because if something's downloading some rando binaries that's running, maybe you want it to not have to have full write over your full system or whatever.
0: Yeah, definitely, right.
1: But that caused me a little bit of an issue. I don't know if this is something that changed or just some details in the module that needs to get worked out, but by default, it was writing to like var lib ESP Home, but was set up to use like private users for security and dynamic users. And basically that meant that when it was running, systemd does some bind mounts and it was adding the no exec flag. So everything was working except I was getting permission denied trying to actually run the compiler to compile the
0: software.
1: It was
0: essentially being overly cautious and saying, you don't want to execute this.
1: Yes. And so I figured out pretty quick I could just tell Platform.io to use /temp for all of the stuff, and then that worked. And then I did a little more work for it, and I was able to modify the systemd file. We'll see. Maybe I'll try to submit this or see what other people think. But basically, have a separate cache directory, which is the thing systemd supports for a service. So you can say like, hey, make a /var/cache just for this service. So use that for all the Platform.io stuff. So unlike with /temp, it won't get cleared at boot, but it is in a place because it can be redownloaded that, you know, systemd knows that it can get cleared if needed. And then you can add something called exec paths, which is an option to basically tell systemd only allow to exec things from these paths, but do allow those paths. So then I tell it, like, you know, go use the /bin from the package to run all the ESP Home bits and allow the cache that I've just set up. And then after that, it pretty much just worked.
0: Wow.
1: Yeah. So then I was able to get another 8266 thing that
0: flashed.
1: Producer Jeff kindly gave me. Yeah. Got it flashed. Worked just fine.
0: So you had a lot more initial setup to get it working, but you came away with a lot clear understanding of how it works under the hood.
1: This is true.
0: And now you have that config forever, so you could always reproduce this.
1: Yeah.
0: Now, if you really want it easy, you don't need Home Assistant. You don't have to set it up like Wes did. You can actually go to web.esphome.io and do some of the initial setup right there in your web browser. The catch is it has to be Chrome because they take advantage of like some serial port API stuff.
1: Right.
0: And you do need to be in the dialog group and have the permissions to access the USB

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1: So now we get into building the actual thing. Well, in the morning when we first got started, Chris and I looked at each other and we tried to divvy up the work. And Chris was going to do the software, which, as you can hear, was nice and simple. And then I was going to get started on the hardware. Well, it turns out that's a bit more of a challenge, but we've got a good team. Producer Jeff sent us a bunch of consults and diagrams and, well, years ago even taught us about these devices. So we took out a big box filled with devices from, what, 2023 is the last time we kind of dove into this project box. And we're like, oh, yeah, we've done this before. It's not that hard. It'll just take us, like, what, an hour to put things together, and we'll put ESP Home together and all the configs, and we'll just have it up and running by noon.
0: Yeah.
1: And that should be pretty easy.
0: I thought we'd get lunch, and then we'd probably switch gears to a separate project around 2 p.m.
1: Yeah. But then the first part was just figuring out where to get power from, right? You need power for all these devices, so we're going to get a little bit of power.
2: Well, if we're going to hook up a fan, we need power. So the first thing we're doing before we screw anything into the wall or run any ducts is making sure we have a place we can tap power into, and we need 12 volts because it's a 12-volt fan, Brent.
3: Well, I think we did that by design, right?
2: Yeah.
3: The only problem is to add the fan, I need to turn the light off, but I'm using the light to see what I'm doing.
2: We're going to steal 12 volts from a 12-volt light that's in the storage bay and tap off of that, which we've done before. Jeff's done that successfully. But yeah, then we lose light.
3: Yeah.
2: Maybe if you squint hard.
0: I wish the lighting was our biggest challenge.
4: I'm confused. Why didn't Brent have his headlamp on?
0: I know, right?
3: This was pre-headlamp deployment, and it did encourage me to deploy headlamp.
0: He always has it on him, of course. But what really slowed us down, I think, is what kind of snags you up on all kinds of new projects where you're not familiar with the little details. All the little parts, all the little idiosyncrasies of the ecosystem.
4: The stuff that looks good at a high-level plan, and then you're like, oh, wait.
0: Like, we got an ESP board. We thought we were being so clever because we got an ESP board originally that had the ESP and two relays on it.
4: Oh.
0: And so, like a couple of hotshots, we figured we just supply 5-volt voltage to this ESP and everything's going to work. And instead, when we powered it up, it did like this crazy relay dance and click, click, click, click, click, click, click, and all the lights started flashing, like, clearly. And so we had to realize, like, oh, no, we have to provide two separate types of power. There's a 5-volt system on this same board, and this thing's smaller than a Raspberry Pi, and then there's, like, a whole other, like, 3-volt or 12-volt, depends on the equipment, on this thing. And we didn't realize that could even be a possibility. Or, you know, for example, we'd ordered a lot of these parts in 2023, like Brent said, so we didn't really know what all we had. So we were kind of making it work with what we did have, and nothing was really meant to go together. The wire sizes aren't the same. The gauges aren't right. Like, layer one can be a real turd when you're just trying to get started. You know, if this is something we did every weekend, I think we would have busted this out by noon.
2: Sometimes things just take longer than you expected. You know, I couldn't tell you. We got ourselves this fancy ESP, and maybe that wasn't the right way to go. So we went and got ourselves one of our classics that we had, and I plugged it in, and it wasn't working. And I plugged in the next one, it wasn't working. Four ESPs later, none of them were working. I thought, okay, maybe.

0: it's something wrong with the groups I'm in. Turns out I needed to be in dial-out. Kept digging around trying to figure out, why can't my Bluefin system detect this ESP over USB? Bad USB cable. Took me way too long to figure out bad USB cable.
1: It's always layer one, Chris.
0: I know. So once I got the right USB cable, we got it built. We have ESP Home on there. It's configured on our Wi-Fi. And we have pre-configured the GPIO pins. Jeff gave me an example config I could basically just copy and modify to my needs. So this guy is ready, and you've been soldering, which I know you love.
1: I think I love soldering as much as I love building computers.
2: I hate building PCs.
0: And you've soldered, I guess this is kind of a temporary power thing, so we can kind of put all this together and test to make sure we have it all working.
1: Yeah, we had a power issue earlier this morning. It might have been one of the cables you just mentioned, but we've been trying to power this board with a variety of power sources with no luck, so I'm trying yet another workaround, and it involves lots of soldering.
0: But it feels like once we get that bit done, then it's kind of just connecting all the pieces and wiring things up. But I thought this would be the easy part, so we'll see.
2: Now, if you're new to some of this, like we were, I think, Brent, you'd agree having a breadboard where you can prototype some of this is really handy.
3: Yeah, that was really nice because you end up with this basically, I don't know, small circuit that you could just plug things into, provide power to the entire board, and then just very visually and in an organized way access those GPIO pins that you were mentioning.
2: Yeah, because the 80s, whatever it is, sits right in the breadboard, just pops right in.
3: Yeah, the whole ESP development board, you can just kind of work its way into this development or the breadboard, which just does a bunch of electrical connections and then plug a bunch of other things to it. But by the end of it, it was a bit of a spaghetti mess of me trying to just really power this thing so you could see it on the Wi-Fi.
2: What kind of adds to the spaghetti mess is these all need to be on the same common ground. That's a really important aspect for this functioning properly. So you end up with wires kind of going everywhere.
3: I learned that the hard way. Yeah. The relay that we're using to try to trigger this fan that's going to cool the battery bay, that needs to share a ground with things like the temperature sensor and also, well, all the power sources that you have and all of that. So everything needs to all be in a nice cohesive connection. And
4: quite the jump from what the circuit diagram looks like to the implementation.
2: Yeah, especially the wiring, original wiring diagram. But it was nice to prototype it and sort of validate it that way. So we kind of had an idea we were moving in the right direction, and it was time to make sure that, you know, we could actually make some of these temporary connections a little less temporary and take them off the breadboard and actually plug them in a way that we can really use for a bit. But time was just not our friend this day. All day long, we were constantly running against the clock, and everything that could go wrong did go wrong, you know, from like screws falling out of stuff to we go to plug in a cable and the end falls off. Just a lot of cheap parts.
3: Temperature sensor, one of them was defective, the first one we used, by chance.
2: So one of the reasons all this stuff comes in kits, like when you buy the temperature sensor, you get like five of them. It's because like almost always one of them's bad. At least that was our experience this day. And some of it had been sitting around for a long time, but it was all still wrapped in the packaging, in the, you know, the static bag and all of that. But Brentley worked steadily, his hands moving fast. The smoke from the solder filling the RV and getting sucked out by the fantastic fan all night long. And I kept tweaking the ESP Home config. It was great. PJ was like, all right, I'll do a test build. And he did a test setup too. And he's like, okay, I validated the build works. Ironically, it failed for him because he had a bad relay. So it really kind of started to come together. And it was time to really take it down to the actual power bay, hook it all up, and see if once triggered, it works.
0: Well, one bad sensor, one bad wire, and a bad USB cable later, and a bunch of soldering, we have the first test wired up. I mean, like, this looks like it should be it. Everything's in place. You got everything hooked up to the 12 volt. So once the ESP boots, I should be able to trigger the fan from Home Assistant.
5: I hope so.
0: Yeah, me too, man. It's been a long day.
5: Oh, man.
0: It's 9 p.m. right now.
5: I've learned a lot today.
0: Yeah.
5: Let's just put it that way.
0: Yeah, you've become a better solder. Your soldering skills have improved, so.
5: I'll use it next year.
0: There's that. Yeah, next year? All right, we're probably not done soldering.
5: But shall we try it?
0: Yep, it looks like it's online. Should I hit it? Okay, here we go. Survey says... Oh, it did work. It's just my Home Assistant app was it was just the Home Assistant app. Oh, it totally got us. All right, let's try it again. The Home Assistant app's connected now. Oh, there it goes. It just just took off.
2: It worked.
1: Woo! It blew itself off.
0: It's powerful.
2: It moves a lot of air.
3: Yeah, it worked really well, I would say.
2: Yeah, it's designed for a bilge of a boat. So it moves air.
4: Ooh.
2: Yeah. Now, we're doing a couple of things to actually try to make this thing last 10 years. You know, besides putting a fuse on it to help protect it, we're going to put it in, right now it's not in this box, but that's what we're doing tomorrow, is installing a waterproof junction box for this thing. We're just going to put all the components in there. It's got like a little peg board on the back so you can peg stuff to it. And then ultimately, build in a bypass system as well. That's probably like, I guess, phase two is build a bypass system and either like by a switch on this junction box or just by cords that I can move. So if there for some reason was a failure, I could still go manually activate the fan.
4: Okay, that sounds smart.
2: Yeah. And it's clean. And, you know, as long as you get the wiring done and, you know, Brent's done, what do you call that heat wrapping that you did?
3: Oh, it's shrink wrap. And we got, thankfully, some really nice stuff that shrinks. I think it's like three times its size.
2: Wow.
3: And like also has adhesive on the inside. That's the stuff I would totally recommend.
2: Yeah, it's a kit on Amazon. Maybe we can find it and try to put a link in the notes. It's great. It's great. It's clean. It holds it all together because we're trying to build this to also handle road vibration and you know, high temperatures and whatnot. But this one ESP device has the relay and the temperature sensor, which also is a humidity sensor. And you could, inside the ESP config, trigger everything using the ESP directly. So when the fan sensor, when the temperature sensor reads 80 degrees, turn on the switch.
4: Sure, yeah, have it all local brain.
2: You totally could. And that would be definitely something to consider. It's the most probably reliable way to run this. So I'm going to do the right thing, and I'm not going to do that. And I'm going to use Home Assistant to automate this. And the reason why is because I already have 30 other systems that are automated and managed with Home Assistant. So to keep it consistent with what I sort of have as a standard, I'm going to do it that way. And so I'll build what will essentially be a little dashboard, or kind of already have one, with the different temperatures on it. And you just go up to that dashboard and you set the temperature you want, and that fan will run until it reaches that temperature.
4: Ooh. Welcome to Fan Control Central.
2: Yeah, yeah, I'm looking forward to that. And I'm feeling pretty good. Like, it's going to last. We already have other ESP devices in the walls that have been working great for years.
4: What do you think the, like, approximate build cost was?
2: Great question.
4: That maybe is a good not question. Including, you know, you don't have to include, like, all of the extra, you know, soldering equipment or whatever. But
2: so we had to buy the fan and a couple of vents. The fan's, like, $20. The vents are like
3: five each or so, something like that.
2: And then, you know, a pack of ESPs is about $9.
3: Relay?
2: Relay's a few bucks, $4, $5. So it's pretty cheap. And then a little conduit for the fan. You know, it's nothing.
3: We ended up using the Pinesol, which is the really nice open hardware soldering pencil that we've been using for a couple of years. Also recommended by our dear community. And Jeff, thank you for sending this one along.
2: Really handy because it's powered off of USB-C.
3: Oh,
4: so great.
2: And we had a high wattage portable battery that's small, but high wattage. And so Brent was able to just do that and just, he could take it with him wherever he needed to go.
3: So that was really great. I would also say part of the cost just goes towards having like the accessories. So some wiring that's appropriate, mm-hmm. having heat shrink, uh-huh. having, you know, this little breadboard. You don't absolutely need it, but it sure does help.
2: Do you think you could have built a 10-year device that lasts without soldering? With clip connect? I just don't think so. I mean, if it wasn't maybe in a moving vehicle.
3: Yeah, I think you'd probably take a bit of a different route. Like, there are cables specifically made to slip over the GPIO mm-hmm. pins.
2: Yeah.
3: You could maybe glue those into place, or I know you can use, like, nail polish to like waterproof certain things, and that might keep things in place. But really, soldering was one of the best ways that we could, for instance, the ESP were powering with a USB cable that I created with this buck converter built into the cable. I made my own like super high fancy cable.
2: You
3: Apple
2: did.
3: Should hire me at this
2: point. It's pretty slick.
3: And I was able to, because of soldering and like some of these wires are teeny tiny, I was able to make a cable that actually looks really quite clean and small and slick and waterproof and all of this. So in that way, I don't think I could have made that cable with
2: right.
3: connectors in the same way.
2: Sort of depends on what your quality threshold is here.
3: Yeah. As you know, mine tends to be maybe a little high.
2: Well, and I mean, how proud would you be if this thing lasts, you know, 12 years or something. Like, that's a pretty big, like, we come back to this in a decade and that thing's still in use.
3: Well, I think especially for you, Chris, like a device that you end up mounting in the guts of your RV, you don't look at it every day. You're not right. Like, you don't have an eye on, oh, this thing's starting to come apart, or, oh, there's a little bit of corrosion here or something like that.
2: That is, though, one of the nice things about Home Assistant. You do know if it's online, when it's last been working. So you do get some data, but you're right. Like, I'm not eyes on it. I'm not checking it every day.
3: Yeah, exactly. I also think, you know, these devices can apply to more than just this 12-volt RV situation.
2: That's the unlock. And that's the thing, I think, the big takeaway that if you wrap your head around what we've talked about today, anything that's really on a switch, you can automate with an ESP and a relay. And it's a massive unlock. And it's stuff that you can actually take a stab at doing because you're not going to get rugged in 3 years when the cloud service shuts down.
4: Yeah, it's commodity hardware and open source software.
2: And the folks behind ESP Home, well, that's the Home Assistant Foundation. Like, there's a foundation model there to make sure that it's vendor neutral and all of that. It's here for the long haul. You can, like, I literally have it installed in walls. And it works. You know, it's as reliable as any smart device I've ever had. It's, you just need to have, you know, Wi-Fi.
3: It reminds me of the Raspberry Pi in the sense that it has a massive community of people building all sorts of things around it. I think, really, we're late to the party in this particular one.
2: Yeah. No, there's huge. And so many devices.
3: Yeah. So anything you're hoping to do with it has probably been done already. And you can find, you know, some assistance, some support, some examples of this happening. People are 3D printing their own cases. They're like making their own PCBs around these platforms. So it's like a very rich ecosystem. And the beautiful thing about the little tiny device that you and I made, Chris, which is probably the reason we wanted to spend, I don't know, this many hours on pulling our hair out to build the thing.
2: It's going
3: to
2: be like, yeah, 3 days of work all said and done.
3: But
2: we thought it'd be an afternoon of work or a morning, but yeah.
3: It reminds me so much, though, of when I first was learning Linux is like, oh, there's all these systems that I don't quite understand. You get little snippets of like how it all, and then you put together your first project and it works.
2: It starts
3: and
2: clicking.
3: Like, yeah. And now that knowledge carries forward to build on top of. And well, for us, this little ESP plus relay is like, okay, you're using it in your RV with 12-volt power, but I can install this thing in my cabin with 120-volt power. These relays also support up to 240, so in Europe they can use it. So, like, now we've got the knowledge, and hopefully we're a bit faster next time, to build a bunch of these and use them in any context that we find ourselves in, whether it's outdoors or indoors or anywhere. So it's this massive unlock, or at least that's what I'm telling myself to justify the time we put into it.
2: Unraid.net/unplugged. Go over there, support the show, and check out Unraid. Unleash your hardware. Unraid's a powerful, easy-to-use NAS operating system built on top of modern Linux with a modern kernel in there that gives you control, flexibility, and efficiency in managing your data and your applications. You'll hear us talk about things like Home Assistant or Jellyfin or some of the LLM apps that are a lot of fun. You can spin these up in just seconds on top of Unraid. Additionally, if you have mismatched disks, Unraid will help you manage all of that. They have some of the best virtualization support out there, making it easy to pass through hardware or share graphics cards amongst multiple virtual machines. And if you're getting into ZFS or you've already got ZFS, well, Unraid has something for you. And they really kicked things up recently in Unraid 7.1, if you haven't taken a look. They make it possible now to support and import the existing pools on your Ubuntu system or maybe your Proxmox box or a FreeNAS box. You know, you want to step it up to something a little classier and more powerful. You can now just import it, boom, right into Unraid. It's such an awesome move and feature. But beyond that, they've also just taken the ZFS level support all the way there. They've got a bunch of file system support, but very impressed to see how they've completed that circle in Unraid 7.1. Also in there now is wireless networking support. So if you're like me at home, I can't run Ethernet. So everything has to be on Wi-Fi or, I suppose, Zigbee or Z-Wave or something. So having out-of-the-box Wi-Fi support makes that a lot nicer. Also, I've been playing around with reusable VM templates. So think about this. System just, you get it working, you like it a lot, boom, that's a template now, and now you can reuse that over and over again. Lots of very awesome features. But I think as a longtime Linux user, the thing I appreciate the most is that they truly do follow Linux development. They watch that driver space, they watch the file system space, and they incorporate it intelligently and safely into Unraid. they are really taking an active role in that position, and they're not falling behind and forgetting about, you know, updating the kernel and that kind of stuff. 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So get started now. 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
4: Well, if you're ahead of us on the ESP journey, maybe ride in, boost in. Let us know what crazy or super useful things you've built. I know we're all excited about, you know, where we can take this. And as usual, our audience is light years ahead.
3: Now, it's just a little reminder that next week, well, Chris is finally coming to Canada to pay me a visit. We're going to be taking the van from the JB studio that we've been working on for, oof, feels like 2 months now. And also Lady Jupes, so it's going to be a bit of a road trip. That means we will not be live next week for Linux Unplugged, but there will be a regular episode coming as usual.
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2: And we start with our baller booster, okay,
3: oh.
2: Who comes in as Tui Tickler with 63,333 sats. I'm just saying, your bootleg membership needs a try before you buy option. 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
3: That's so true of Costco.
2: You guys make a reference. Now let me snack on it.
3: Delicious.
2: I am very, very proud of the bootleg. I actually think the bootleg should be heard by more listeners. So you're going to get your wish, Tui Tickler. Stay tuned. Perhaps sooner than you expect, you're going to get to hear some of the bootleg stuff. Thank you for being our baller. It's nice to hear from you, and your username's hilarious.
4: A wine eagle boosin with 22,272 sats.
7: This old duck still got it.
4: Thank you for Broush.
2: Oh, yeah.
4: I was able to authorize Lear to sync Gmail with not much, plus Eric and Emacs and Neomut support.
3: Oh, yeah.
4: Wow. All of my headless NICs, the NAS, that required going through an OAuth screen on a browser with JS.
2: Whoa.
8: This is the way.
4: That is an impressive setup, Wine Eagle.
3: So how many points is that?
2: That's the things people are willing to do is pretty impressive. That's quite the, although fun, I imagine.
4: Thank you for telling us.
2: Wow. That's pretty great. Damn. Thank you for the update. That's good to hear. Keep them coming.
3: Well, Jordan Bravo boosted in a row of ducks. I know the 2AE challenge has ended, but I have a recommendation. Systemctl-2E is a 2E for systemd, as the name suggests. It is, of course, written in Rust and available in Nix packages.
2: Hey!
4: Yeah, this one this is one also I think that's sticking with me
2: mm-hmm.
4: from the challenge.
2: Mm. I want to say I hope the TUI challenge continues without us. You could be doing it right now and then sending us updates. It's something we'd love to hear people check in on. Even though we're done with it, you don't have to be. Just listen to the episodes and follow along.
4: You're the Linux TUI, am I right?
2: Yeah, I think so. Magnolia Mayhem's back with 7,777 sats. Man, I wish I could have taken part in the TUI challenge. I've been coordinating with a bunch of activists and need my laptop as usable as possible. Such is the nature of being politically active in Mississippi. That said, I hope you'll accept a late submission one day. I really enjoyed the BSD challenge, and I'm still running FreeBSD on an FX8350 server and on a VPS to this day. So do I get bonus points for a TUI on BSD? I'm going to say yes.
4: Yeah, I'm down with that.
3: BS2E.
2: Yeah, yeah. Oh, we never got the veggie dog. Brent, will you follow up on that?
3: Yeah, I could do that.
2: Thank you.
4: For to do, Boosin with 4,200 sats. Sounds like you guys found some of my faves. I don't know how I ever lived without Helix, Yazzie, and Zellige. I definitely appreciate these for their no-hassle power right out of the box. Ranger and NNN are my runner-ups for file management, though. Micro is, of course, another great text editor with more standard key bindings. And I'll be checking out Jellyfin 2E right now. It looks like a new staple and reminds me of Mock, M-O-C, which is my go-to simple 2E music player.
2: I tried Mock. Yeah. Yeah, I liked Mock. Thank you for the value. Really appreciate that. Nice to hear from you. 40 deuce! Dukes.
3: Well, Jen Holbo sent in another 40 deuce sets. Here is from the Future Boost.
2: Ooh, whoa, cool.
3: I'm trying to catch up on the library and just listen to self-hosted 150. I'm looking forward to getting the occasional self-hosted story in Linux Unplugged. Well, welcome to this week's content. Question for you. You talked about using NixOS instead of Docker. Well, does NixOS support virtual IP addresses for different apps, say Image, Nextcloud, Notify, SmokePing, etc., on the very same host? Boost is also a postcode boost. In this case, divide the boost with two. And hint, here lives an ever-young lady with a tail.
2: What?
4: Yes. Brent, you're on that
8: zip
4: hint.
8: Code
4: you're my
8: is
4: guy.
8: A better deal.
2: It's a zip code? I don't see it. You see it in there? I am slow on these. What's my problem? Do you see it, Wes?
3: Well, you take maybe the boost
4: I
3: amount
4: get my
3: and divide
4: out.
3: It by two, I think, and okay. You get some crazy number.
2: Oh, there it is.
4: Let's see.
2: Ow!
4: Here.
2: Jeez, dude.
4: I know. It's kind of sharp.
2: It's huge.
4: I don't know why I polish it.
2: Don't tape all these extra extensions onto it.
4: Yeah, well, you know, Mars, the moon, they're relevant.
2: We never even go to Mexico. Why do you have Mexico on here? Oh. Oh, I see. Oh, Wes. Did you find it?
4: Look, give me
2: why don't you unhalf the other? Well, unfold the other section.
4: I know. That's why I need a sec.
3: This thing has six sides. It's crazy.
4: Yeah, well, it's a higher dimensional object is the thing.
3: Is that a laser?
2: Yeah, it's weird that he used all this tech for the map. Like, we could have used this for all sorts of stuff.
3: Here we are soldering, and he's got this, like, eight-dimensional cube map. Well, I'm trying to break down the hint here. So, the hint is, here lives an ever-young lady with a tail. And, well, our dear friend AI, in some case, thinks maybe it means a mermaid? That could be a thing.
4: Yeah, okay. So then my guess is somewhere near DY in New South Wales, Australia, where I guess maybe, as Brent is saying, there is a well-known mermaid statue.
3: Really?
8: Yes, zip code is a better deal. All
4: Australia right. Boost. I love it, if so.
2: I hope that's true. That's pretty neat. Okay. Well, True Grits, thank you for the boost, and thank you for a zip code math. True Grits is here with 5,000 sats.
9: Oh my god, this drawer is filled with Fruit Loops!
2: Regarding the GrapheneOS story in the members feed, with them not getting the OEM device tree files, I wonder if this could be a place for collaboration between ROM projects, since I doubt the problem is going to be unique to GrapheneOS. You wonder, perhaps they will have to form some sort of alliance. They seem like they like to do their own thing, though. So that's going to be a tricky one. But put it out there in the universe, True Grits, and maybe it'll come true. Because they need friends right now.
4: I like your energy. 10 Moose comes in with a Robodux. First time booster, long time listener.
2: Yes!
4: Loving the Fountain app.
2: Thank you for going through the setup and getting the sats. It's been a minute, I think, since we heard from a newbie. Well done, 10 Moose.
4: Ooh, and we get a server report. I'm running Red Hat Home Server on an individual developer license with Cockpit to manage my containers and VMs.
2: Yes,
4: neat.
2: Yes. All right. I'm going to make that as a vote for the Red Hat content right there.
4: Yeah, there is another one down in, if we want to pull up one from the thanks from Forward Humor voting for OpenShift coverage. So.
2: All right. Thank you, Forward Humor.
3: Hey, did we, in the last boost, answer the question about NixOS and various IPs?
4: Oh, no, we moved right on because we got, you know, distracted.
3: Well, that map
4: mermaids.
3: Is flashy.
4: Yeah, it depends exactly what you're wanting to do. I don't think there's generally, I mean, like some, if you add more IPs to your system and the services support listening on a specific address, then you could do it that way. But there's no NixOS support out of the box for like the Docker-style networking. You can do whatever you want on top in terms of, you know, systemd services, modifying the setup. I've made a sort of copy of that for per service network namespaces. So you could try that too. But no, there's not an exact copy of like each service automatically lives in a network namespace with its own IP address. But I'm not sure if that's exactly what you're asking. So maybe boost back in and let us know.
2: Thank you, everybody who does boost in. Of course, you can be a member and support the show's production directly. You set that on autopilot at linuxunplug.com/membership. And you get the bootleg and you get the ad free as a thank you. And it really means a lot. But then we also have this option to support each individual production. It's your vote on how the show was, how the episode content was, what you thought of it, and it's a way to give back if you got value from this particular episode. And you heard it there from Old Moose. One of the best ways to do it is Fountain FM, because they host everything for you. They get it really simple to set up, and they integrate with Strike, which is available in more and more countries. It's a great company. There's lots of paths you can take, including totally self-hosted options, because it's all an open-source peer-to-peer network. Thank you, everybody who boosts in. We had 27 of you. Not bad. You always use a little more, but we had 27 streaming sats. You stacked 26,907 sats. When you combine that with our boosters, we had a total of 246 sats. Maybe not our strongest episode ever, but we really do appreciate any of the support we do get. And if you got some value from this episode, you can send it right back to us in a way that you think keeps us going. And your contribution not only goes to the show, it goes to editor Drew, it goes to the developer of the app you're using, and a little bit goes to the podcast index. It's a great way to go.
4: And I remembered, there's also built-in NixOS containers you can do with systemd and spawn for another way to do that. Just in case, in case my answer was turning you off from NixOS too much.
2: You do need to focus.
4: I gotta be thorough.
2: You gotta focus.
3: There's a flow here, guys.
2: We're doing the thing now. You both did it. We're doing the thing. All right. We got a thing and we're doing it. All right. But it is good to know. Thank you, everybody. Now, this pick is one that I've just been using the crap out of all week, so I had to mention it on the show, and I wasn't sure if you two had seen it yet, so I'm really hoping I'm introducing it to you for the first time. 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
4: Wow.
2: Yeah, not affiliated with Tidal at all, but it's fantastic. I believe it's GPL3 as well. So it's called High Tide, and it brings Tidal to a native app on Linux, and I love it. So check it out if you're a Tidal user.
4: It's a Python project. Neat.
2: Now, I know not all of you are, Tidal users, so I wanted to do something for those of you who are like, Chris, come on. I'm an Apple Music listener. Well, I wanted to remind you, they had a release not too long ago, about an app that is one of my solid daily go-tos on all my systems. And if I don't have this, I never know what's going to happen when I click a link. It's called Junction, and it's a browser chooser. It works, again, great on Plasma or GNOME. It's GPL3, and what it basically does is become your default browser. So you click a link and say your chat app of choice. Instead of just launching the browser, and I have one of these chat apps, it doesn't matter what my default browser is. If it's not Junction, it just always opens things in Chrome. I don't know why, but if I put Junction in there, I then get a chooser screen, and I can choose Firefox, or I actually have ridiculous like four browsers installed for various reasons, and I can launch that link in any of them right there. So I get a little chooser screen before the browser launches, and then it sends it to the correct browser. I get to pick, and I get to pick per link, which I really like. So it's called Junction. I've talked about it before on the show. I know that. But I'm bringing it up again because I use it every day on my systems since I talked about it on the show, and that's been years ago. So it just definitely, every now and then, an app is so dang good, it deserves another mention. Junction. And I'll put a link to it in the show notes. I love it. High Tide and Junction, totally different areas. Woo, but a couple ones I love. Very good. And both GPL3.
4: I'm glad to hear you're still using Junction. It's clearly stuck with you over the years.
2: If I could have one feature change, it would be that so it doesn't necessarily open under where your mouse cursor is at. So I'll click a link, and then, I'm quick like a ninja. I'll move the cursor to the screen I know the browser is going to be at because I have Kwin rules like a gentleman. And then Junction will open up on the monitor where I click the link instead of under the mouse where I'm at now. And
4: now you got to go move the mouse
2: all
4: the way back.
2: I got to go back. Yeah, I got to go back. And then I got to click it, and then I got to go back. And so I would love it if it just spawned the Junction window wherever your mouse cursor was at. There may be a technical limitation there.
3: I think I have another feature request, just imagining that one. Mm-hmm. It would be cool if you could click a link and get this window, as you say, but then have like short keys for each browser. So maybe if you hit one, you get the browser in the first place.
2: Maybe, two, I don't know. Well, I mean, it is. But I'll tell you what else it has. It has an abort, like an X. You click the X, which is just a teeny little thing down in the corner. It doesn't open any browser.
3: Oh, it's like an oops.
2: Yeah, I didn't mean to click that. Or, like, I clicked it twice because my finger's dumb or something.
4: And ooh, it says keyboard navigation.
2: Yeah, I thought so. I had a feeling. Yeah, I had a feeling. It's great. Great app. Really appreciate that developer. So go check him out. Links are at linuxunplugged.com/0620. We also would love you to boost in or write us and tell us about your ESP-based projects and tell us what you've been doing. Keep an eye on that calendar because it is the summer travel schedule, so there will be, like Wes mentioned, no live episode next week, but we'll have a regular release for you. Oh, Brent mentioned it?
3: One of us.
2: I don't know. Whoever I told to mention it.
4: Delegate A.
2: Yeah.
4: The Delegate B, actually.
2: The person I delegated that to said it. So I'm just reminding you. We're a little fried. It's been a couple of days of projects, okay? And, you know, let me tell you, when you know you got a show and you want to get it working by the show, that is a real motivator.
4: I'm very impressed with all of your handiwork this week, boys.
3: It is working.
2: Yes, it is. And which is great because we're going on that summer road trip and things are about to get hot. All right, details about our mumble room, our matrix, all of that, that's over at linuxunplugged.com. You go over there, you get that info, you can figure it out. Of course, you can also join our matrix chat, jupiterbroadcasting.com/matrix. We got a general chat and a couple of dedicated, detailed, overdone, I don't know, there's too many of them, but there's lug chat rooms and there's lup chat rooms and there's unplugged chat rooms. 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And you can find them on our matrix server. And then last but not least, you can get the details of when we're live or when we're not live at jupiterbroadcasting.com/calendar. We'll be out either way, usually Sunday evening, Monday morning, so you don't really have to overthink it. Thanks so much for joining us on this week's episode of the Unplugged program. We'll see you right back here next Tuesday, as in

0: It's Office Hours with me, Chris. Hello, everyone. Welcome in. It's back to regular Office Hours times here, at least for one more episode. We'll tell you about that in a little bit. And Brentley is joining me like always. Hello, sir.
1: Well, hello, Chris. This office, it's nice.
0: Thank you. Thank you. I decorated it in a Canadian and America theme today.
1: You got a maple tree and an eagle? I've never seen that pairing before.
0: I know we had Canada Day, and we have today's the 4th of July as we're recording, so I just figured, you know, throw it into the AI and see what it comes up with, and I just themed the room based on what it told me. It just worked out great.
1: It did okay.
0: Man, things have been going on. Brentley has some big news, and he's also got a big meetup coming up. Why don't we start there? Do you want to give us a recap and tell us what's going on?
1: Sure can do. If you didn't hear in Linux Unplugged this week, I am now part of the Nextcloud team, helping them spread the good word. So, ta-da!
2: Da-da-da-da. Congratulations.
1: Well, thank you.
0: Yes, indeed.
1: What that means is, for our friends in Europe, I'm headed back to Berlin later this month. So we would love to see those who can make it. For those who couldn't make it the last time, here's an opportunity. Hopefully we're giving enough heads up for folks to, take the train. Chris, they take the train over there.
0: They should. Man, I would love to have more train options here.
1: So if you would like to check in there, we're still figuring out the dates and location for a potential JB meetup, but we've got some good choices. So on meetup.com, we have an event there. If you can RSVP, that would be super helpful. But we're aiming around July 22nd as the earliest, and potential backup plans of July 23 on a Sunday, which would be pre-Linux Unplugged. You know, a meetup right before Linux Unplugged recording, that could be kind of neat. You know, that's what time zones can do for you. And worst case, July 30th would be another Sunday option. But that'll all get sorted, hopefully, this week.
0: Basically, end of July sometime. Great. Yeah, Brent will update the meetup.com page, which we have linked in the show notes when he's got deets.
1: Yeah, another great thing you could do is join the Berlin Buds Matrix room. That's the best place to get updates as we change them. We promise not to change them too often, but that's a good place to also.
0: Or maybe suggest a great location.
1: Yeah, that is also true. In there is the place to go. So Berlin Buds, if you're looking, we also have a link to that in the show notes.
0: And a little bit further out, just after Linux Fest Northwest, I'm packing my bags and I am heading to El Salvador, and I am going to man the open source, track, I believe, with my buddy, the Bitcoin Dad. And we'll be running that November 7th through the 9th in El Salvador at the Adopting Bitcoin conference. And I thought, what an opportunity, you know, to really kind of focus in on the open source community. And this is one of the best sort of non-commercial, just really focused on the doers and the people making, you know, like the developers making the code and stuff like that. And open source plays a big role there. So I'm really excited to be able to host that. Plus, we're going to get time to go to the beach. And if you're in the area, let me know. Reach out. Perhaps we could meet up. Again, it's going to be November 7th through the 9th, adoptingbitcoin.org if you want more information about the conference. And when I know more about the open source track, I'll tell it to you. I'll get that figured out soon. I mean, right now, my primary focus is Linux Fest Northwest, but then it very quickly will shift to that. And I've never flown that long in my life either.
1: How long is it going to be, Chris?
0: I don't know. It's got to be at least a 14-hour flight, right? I think something, 16-hour flight?
1: I have no idea, actually. We'll have to find out at some point. Can you take a train?
0: Well, the prices are pretty good. Can I take a train? I wish. I've also, you know me, I've also looked at it in, of course, I've looked at it in the route, like a road trip. Wait, can I road trip this in a truck or something like that?
1: Oh, can Jupes make it?
0: No, I don't know. I don't think so.
1: Well, I thought you put wings on there.
0: Well, you could maybe do it that way. You could maybe do it that way. Yeah, it's an all day thing. That's what I'm gathering. The prices aren't too bad. Surprisingly, if you book it in time, you could get a flight for like a round trip for like $300.
1: What?
0: Yeah, if you get it ahead of time. But it's kind of a budget destination. One of the reasons I'm going, to tell you the truth. You know, I feel like maybe I'll wind the clock back on inflation a couple of years when I'm visiting there and save some money. Maybe not. But it's a dream of mine.
1: I'm going to be fascinated to hear what you discover there, especially leading up to it. I think you're trying to make connections and meet up with some folks that are down there. I mean, we have a certain perspective in North America, but that's a whole new opportunity. So I hope you, come back a changed man.
0: I got me thinking about it this morning because there's a conference going on in El Salvador right now. that's teaching folks the basics of Bitcoin development. And they posted a picture of the classroom this morning. And almost all the laptops, including the presenters, are all Linux. And you could just see it, GNOME's in there, Plasma's in there, Unity's in there. It's a room full of Linux users. And that got me really excited. Maybe I will get a chance to see some Linux in El Salvador. But let's talk about podcasting, because I think this is going to set us up for our main topic today. We're going to discuss some big changes that we're going to be making. But let's start at the other end. Let's start with automatically created low-cost content, because a survey conducted by a AI content creation company suggests that 82% of podcast listeners are actually pretty okay with the use of AI to improve sound quality by removing background noise, or perhaps even translating captions into different languages and making podcasts accessible to global audiences. In fact, it expands out even there. 78% of listeners endorse AI-generated transcripts and captions. 74% of respondents suggested highly relevant podcast episodes based on a topic that could be suggested by AI. They're fine with that. But even getting down to automatically generating content in the episodes, it's in the high 70s, 70 percentage range, that people are okay with AI-generated content if it improves the overall, I guess, quality of the content. In the 70% range for that.
1: That is, like the others, I believe, because why not make the experience better?
0: Yeah.
1: But yeah. The content piece has always been the hesitation. And so I'm, skeptical of that number, if you might say.
0: I would be curious to know if this is just skewed because Acast, which describes themselves as the world's largest independent podcast company. Like, how could they even know that? Right? Do they have any idea what the other podcast companies make or how big? I mean, but they clearly have an AI product. Not only a content generation product they're trying to sell, but also an AI-generated advertising platform that they're trying to sell to do AI content matching with ads. And they've released this study, and it, I think it reflects what they want to see from the market. I'm convinced that you could use AI to automatically generate chapters and transcripts that could be published immediately and then perhaps reviewed by a human at a reasonable date to be corrected. But I don't think we're there completely yet. There's a new service come along that's just brilliant. It's called transcribe.fm. And it's as simple as it could possibly be. You upload an MP3 file. You connect your Albi account. So say you already have some sats to boost into the show. You connect your Albi account. You give them a pay what you want amount. I did like 5,000 sats. And within minutes, they'll transcribe an hour plus long podcast. And they'll even attempt to do speaker identification. They make it available in the various formats you might want, like JSON or SRT or HTML.
1: It actually sounds really attractive for us, Chris. It's like a problem we've been trying to solve, for 8 months now. And we've gotten close, but you've got some features in there that we didn't even think of. Like the fact that it's kind of lightning enabled, I think probably has us very attracted to it. And it makes me think it would be wonderful if we could just automate this, like include them in a split and it just like automatically takes that episode and transcribes it for us. Wouldn't that be a sweet gem?
0: See, I think that's where this is going, right? For a podcaster. So you, as a podcast listener, you could use this. You log in with your existing Albi account and then you just upload the MP3, pay in the amount of sats you want. And then a couple of minutes later, you get the transcript file. And so as a listener, you could do this for any podcast you want. But as a podcaster, I think that's where this is going, Brent, is perhaps we put them in for like a 4% split or something. And as long as they are in that split, they know the RSS episode, they know the feed number, they know all that stuff. They could go grab the MP3, auto-transcribe it, and put that JSON file up on an HTTP endpoint for us. And they could just keep doing that as long as they're in the split. And if we want to move that internally, we just pull them out of the split. And if we decide we want to go back because maybe our internal solution didn't work, we just add them back to the split. Or maybe they're in some shows and not others. When you integrate it in with Lightning, you get away with all of that subscription nonsense and account management stuff, but you can still fairly use the service. And I think this is a great example of where podcasters can use the sats that their audience is boosting them to now turn around and get transcriptions with very little work on the podcaster's part. And audience members can take the sats that they might already have because they've been boosting in and toss a couple at transcribe.fm and get their own transcript for a podcast that doesn't offer it. It's brilliant. You don't have to worry about anything. Like, it's just so straightforward and simple. You don't have to go set up a separate password for it. It's just really nice. And the fact that it can do like Linux Unplugged, which was like an hour 10 or something like that, and it did it in probably 45 seconds.
1: Whoa. Okay, that's impressive. And how is the accuracy?
0: Pretty good. I mean, I don't know if it's as good as our internal stuff, but our internal stuff also took 5 minutes.
1: Okay, fair enough.
0: You know, depending on, you know, if you just want to be able to get the idea and search for certain information, I think it's probably good enough.
1: You know, I would imagine there's an opportunity here to also cache those results. You know, if you think about, we already did Linux Unplugged, for instance, that file will have a hash that you could just easily look up in a table or something instead of doing the whole thing over and over. So I hope they're thinking about that on the back end.
0: I hope so, too. I think the chaps over at Fountain are thinking about that because Fountain FM has also introduced transcripts. I mean, there's really some stuff happening with transcripts right now. I'm very happy to see this. Some podcasters, unfortunately, are wasting their time on dynamic ads and trying to scramble to get that working. But others are focused on adding new features and capabilities to their podcast like transcripts. And Fountain has made it stupid easy. It's so, so simple and straightforward and also very fast. What I like about what they're doing is they kind of followed your model, Brent, where a premium user or a user who's not a premium user can pay a one-time tiny fee, like 2,000 sats, and generate a transcript for a podcast. And then once that transcript has been generated once, it's available for everybody. And it's right built into the Fountain FM app. It's just a button in the player. And so I'm a Fountain premium user, so I get unlimited transcripts on demand. But you can pay, otherwise it's like 50 cents for every hour of audio transcription, which works out to be about 2,000 sats for every hour. So if it's a two-hour show, you pay 4,000 sats. You get a transcription in like 30 seconds, and now it's available for everybody. It's so nice. I mean, now there's a limited to their system, right? Where Transcribe FM is a website. You just go there and upload an MP3 file. But if you're already using Fountain, that's awesome.
1: Well, I could see this like moving into just becoming a little bit of a standard. 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But let's say Fountain transcribes it and a community member funded that as a sort of gift or value to the other listeners. 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Wouldn't that be a great thing?
0: So with the way that Transcribe FM does it, if a podcaster runs it, they get a JSON file or whatever. And they can put that up on their website and then add it to their RSS feed. 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
1: These pieces connecting are just so close, right? 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
0: Yeah, I think Sovereign Feeds could inevitably be the tool that integrates all this. So you go to Sovereign Feeds to update your Podcasting 2.0 RSS feed or to create an RSS feed. And then it'll just give you an option. Do you want to integrate Transcribe FM? Do you want to integrate this or that? And then it'll just generate on the background, you know, and post that result file to some HTTP endpoint that you give it. And it's getting there. It's so close. I'm so, so excited to see it because transcripts, I believe, are going to be a game changer for podcasts in like a slow burn way. At first, it's just going to open it up to an audience that maybe the audio hasn't been accessible to. And that is something that podcasting has been so negligent for like a decade. It's embarrassing. We really should have been all over this years ago. And so it's a shame to see some folks dragging their feet now because This is a blight on the podcasting industry, and we have made it inaccessible to an entire demographic of potential audience members. So we need to solve that problem. Additionally, which is clear and an immediate benefit, is all of a sudden the content of the podcast becomes a lot more searchable. We have a lot of really, really, really good information in like Linux Unplugged last week about the Red Hat changes. There's not really a great way to expose that information to somebody who isn't willing to commit an hour and 10 minutes. Whereas this might give them the ability to get the information. Oh, these guys actually sound like they have a good take. I'll go listen. Or I'm searching for this topic. Now Google can actually expose our podcast episode as something that contains that information because there's nothing there for Google to index right now. So it's going to help with SEO and discovery and search, obviously.
1: I also love the idea that you could scrub through some audio like find a keyword that you're really interested in, then just jump right into the podcast at that point, especially if you're new to a particular podcast. That's quite a nice way to get introduced to the topic, but also to find new podcasts that you might be interested in that you didn't even know were talking about a topic that you're really interested in.
0: Also, think about it in terms of citing a source. So if we want to cite something that somebody said in a podcast right now, what we can kind of do is either we can play a clip or we can say, you know, in episode 343 at the 30-minute and 9-second mark, so-and-so said, right? That's just kind of silly.
1: It's a bit clumsy.
0: Right. But if podcasts had a transcription as a default, it would make citing the interviewee or the sourced information much simpler, not just for other podcasters, but for people that are writing publications, maybe they're in a written format and things like that. And it's also maybe easier to just share a paragraph with somebody that's new to a podcast than it is an audio clip. And then some podcasts, you could maybe even repurpose that text somehow. I'm sure there's a lot of ways we could kind of come up with that. So I'm excited to see transcription really getting easier and more accessible between things like Transcribe FM, Fountain building it in, and also Whisper CPP just being available to generally anybody that has enough CPU cores. We're getting there. We're getting there. I don't know when exactly, but it's close. It's close, and I think it's going to be sooner than later that most of our shows have a transcription file somehow. It would be done probably today if Fireside FM updated their transcription support to the Podcasting 2.0 standard, guys.
1: It's so sad.
0: It's okay. It's okay. I've been patient. I'll continue to be patient. Other folks, though, are focused on maintaining the status quo. And this has actually sort of upset me this morning. Chris has had a bit of a sad. I really see a fork in the road ahead of us. Trying to maintain the status quo, sort of kick the can, the advertising solution down the road, and embrace dynamic ad insertion and kind of give up sovereignty over your content. I mean, think about it from my perspective. Imagine spending 18 years building out your channel, your voice, curating every minute of audio, applying everything you've learned about microphones and editing and compression and seeking out team members who can then bring in their expertise and bring it to the next level like Drew does, and working with them to make sure that the product is as good and represents what you want as much as possible. Imagine doing that for years, some even longer than I have been, and then handing over that to some advertising system, some company, they don't know you, they're probably VC funded, and they're just going to slam an advertisement in there. It's a violation of what some of us have been building our entire careers. And it's only in a moment of desperation would creators who have been building that make a change like this. Times are changing. And this morning I learned that twit.tv has joined in partnership with Libsyn to begin rolling out dynamic ads in the Twit podcast. Now, this stings because Leo Laporte, I believe, made the host read legitimate for podcasts. Leo Laporte came from radio, and he brought a legitimacy to the podcast host reading the ads. And he originally had such great advertising, he was able to do it with genuine passion. And I think he set a bar for how host-read advertising was done in podcasting. And he also created his own media empire after Tech TV crumbled. He switched over to podcasting, and he built his own business. And they took that advertising, they brought it in-house. But, like so many businesses that are built on a certain model, Twit became inflexible and unable to adapt to perhaps a more value for value type model, because it simply doesn't scale to like 20, 30 employees. I believe value for value models generally predicate a pretty lean, mean operation. What you see in the splits is what you get. And if you can't afford it via the splits, you probably can't afford to do it with value for value, at least right now. And that's just not where Twit's at. But as somebody who's in this industry and as somebody who watched Leo Laporte help legitimize the host read ad that made this a medium that was possible for thousands of other podcasters to make a full-time income. And to see Twit make this change is really hard for me. This is losing one of the OGs. And I can understand it because of their scale, but it still stings, Brent. It still stings.
1: It's interesting to see in the chat here, some Linux user is suggesting that Twit has tried this in the past as well, 2018 and 2020. And so I'm curious, you know, they must have tried it and not been happy with it and gone back, but it's just a progression of that idea of sort of giving up that control, isn't it? And I mean, you've been predicting the shift of the industry a little bit for what, the last, is it a year, 2 years, something like that?
0: I'd say 2 years I've been bringing it up. And for the last year, I've been obnoxiously consistently bringing it up. Right?
1: Yes.
0: And that's, I think, maybe in part why I'm frustrated. If I saw this coming, others could have seen this coming, or they could have listened to me. Either way, we could have spent the last year building something together. Right? Imagine if Leo had gotten 5% of his audience to start doing Boosts. And some of our other friends who were going to be switching to dynamic ads or who are losing advertisers had spent the last year getting 5 to 10% of their community doing Boosts. We'd all be in a position now where that may actually be a viable way to support content because we'd have critical mass. Instead, I've spent the last year eating sandwiches, telling everybody this was coming. And here we are. And I think it's such a tragedy. If you come at it from what made podcasting great, was that it didn't have that commercial influence. It wasn't radio. It was something that was handcrafted by people who really cared about that topic, and they were so passionate about that topic, they were willing to commit the time and energy and capital to make content about it because they just love talking about that thing so much. That's why they started a podcast. And now there's two paths with dynamic ads. It's either a race to the bottom, because as you remove the host read, you remove the sort of brand credibility that brings, the sort of host endorsement that that brings, which is a huge part of what the advertiser is paying for. So you make the podcast ads less valuable. So the cost goes down, right? Libsyn, which is who Twit has selected, has spent years campaigning. I've documented some of it on this show, has spent years campaigning to get the cost of podcast advertising down. The numbers that Libsyn posts are half the numbers, half our numbers, because they're trying to bring the cost down.

0: two different routes to hell. Either, most likely, a race to the bottom as they begin to devalue, especially as they work in AI generation. Or they're successful and we end up with radio and RSS feeds. Very, very, very disappointed we're at this point, especially after a year of me talking everyone's ear off about the problem, making the case the entire time. And, you know, as we sit here right now, Bitcoin is up on the year at its high. And so if you sent us a row of ducks a year ago, your row of ducks is doing more work for Jupiter Broadcasting right now without you having to do a single thing.
1: Extra quacks.
0: Right? They're quacking extra with no extra work because that asset has gone up in value. And we put it into work, into adding liquidity to channels. We put it in other places that I probably shouldn't share about for OPSEC. But it is a model that is working for us. And we all could have gone in on this. And in a year later, where we're at right now, after I've been warning for a year, everyone would have made money. The audience was able to send an amount that they're comfortable sending, so they're not out on some big investment. We're talking like, you know, a couple of dollars. But on total, in collective, it's doing more for JB as time goes on. Now, the market dynamics will change over time, but things are looking pretty positive right now because BlackRock and Fidelity and about six others, so about eight large financial institutions, have announced ETFs that they want for Bitcoin. Even if they don't get approved right away, it is a signal that the absolute largest asset managers in the world want in on Bitcoin. And they're not crypto ETFs, right? They're not Solana ETFs. They're Bitcoin ETFs, just like I told you. The SEC came in, they cleaned house in the crypto casinos, they're going after Coinbase, they're going after Kraken, they're going after Binance, just like I told you they would. They're going after the security coins that are actually securities, just like we said they were. And Bitcoin is remaining the champion. And now the largest financial institutions, BlackRock, who has, out of 572 ETFs they filed, has had one ETF ever rejected, has now filed for a Bitcoin ETF. The big boys are here and they want in. And that signal, regardless if they even get approved, it's verifying the value for value model. It works because it's sats, and because the sats you sent in a year ago are doing more work today than they were when you sent them a year ago. And because I'm somebody who's watching this, I know how to leverage that because it's my business. It's hard, but it's a business. And I want to own this infrastructure because it's my business and I want to run this business for another 30 years. I don't want Libsyn running how I make revenue. Not only do they manage the payment system and they manage the CDN infrastructure, but now they get to pick content for my shows and they get to be the kings of how I make revenue, which means you're on the hook. Because if Libsyn changes the deal on me, the content could go away or be altered at any point. And the wish of the listener, the desires of the listener, they're not a consideration in this deal. But with Boost and Value for Value, the only consideration is the listener. You see what I'm saying? There's two paths ahead of content creators, and it's really sad to see Twit choose the wrong path here because they made the right bet on podcasting back in the day, but I think they're making the wrong bet now, even if they end up making more money.
1: Now, Chris, I'm curious, since you have, you know, some extensive perspective, I'm curious if you think that these automated insertion ad platforms will change the structure or content of some of these shows that we've come to love for so long. You know, is it going to change the actual content as well in a way?
0: Well, it is going to require more brand safety. You know, it's going to be more akin to like, oh, I can't say that kind of stuff like you hear YouTubers say all the time because they're always constantly worried about YouTube punishing them. It's essentially going to be more of that over time getting applied to podcasting. And I think that's a bad thing. I think podcasting should represent the full spectrum of free speech. And then the listener market can decide the winners and the losers. You know, with this dynamic ad system, it's sort of incentivizes the podcaster to drive as many downloads as possible. And that's generally not done through quality. It can be, but that requires so much work. And most podcasters that are doing this deal, they're doing it because they've already gone out horizontally. They've already launched, like in the case of Twit, man, they are the very example of horizontal growth simply to create more ad inventory, simply to bring in more

0: avenue. But I think you can look around at any full-time podcaster right now. They've all gone out horizontally to create more ad inventory because they can only put so many ads in a podcast. So, you know, if you got a 30-minute or an hour-long podcast, you could put 3 or 4 ads in there if you really cram them in there. And then you could go promise people they can get rid of those ads if they go subscribe to your Patreon or your membership. And that does work to some degree. But you can only do it before you really, you can only go so far. You start putting 5 ads in there, 6 ads in there, you really start pissing people off. So you gotta grow out horizontally. You gotta start up Security Now, right? You gotta start up This Week in Google. You gotta find, even though you could talk about when something really matters, you could talk about it in your weekly tech show. And then all of a sudden you need 2 weekly tech shows. So now they have 2 weekly tech shows, and for a while they had a daily tech show. All ad inventory spots. And the issue is that requires staffing, you know, editors, producers, service contracts for the hosting platform, all these things create cost. And so you are forced into just doing more ads. And the dynamic model is kind of the way to kick this can down the road. Instead of re-architecting, you know, culling the herd, if I was Leo, I'd have 3 shows. You know, I'd have 3 shows. That's what I would do. And I'd do 3 shows. That's all Leo needs to do. He's worked so damn hard for so long. You know what? He's proved himself. I would transition. And I know it sucks to do layoffs, but I would transition. And I would do 3 shows. I'd work with a couple of handpicked sponsors, and I'd do value for value, which is essentially what I'm trying to do here at JB. But that's because, and I know Leo knows this, you grow out horizontally, it just it traps you. And I think this lets them kick the can down the road, because one of the things they say in this Libsyn announcement is that Libsyn's insertion rate has been much higher than their insertion rate was, or something to that degree, right?
1: Yeah, I've got it here. It's Elisa Laporte, the CEO of Twit, saying, throughout our pilot phase, they've consistently demonstrated a higher fill rate, making them an invaluable partner for our next phase of podcasts.
0: So the reason why they're demonstrating a consistently higher fill rate is because Twit can't sell ads in-house, where the dynamic insertion platform will always just throw something in there, even if it's a low performer or a low payer or whatever, they'll throw it in there. So if your metric is which system is filling ad slots better, well, the dynamic system's always going to. And the reason why you're using the dynamic system is because your in-house system has failed. I've already gone over the reasons why in-house ad sales is slowing for podcasting, so I won't relitigate that here. But that's just such a silly quote as a victory. Of course, the dynamic platform is doing more insertions than your in-house platform. That's the whole point right now. Anyways, I'm willing to be wrong on this one. I would love to see a system where I could sit down, I could record all the ads for the platform. I just upload them to a platform, and then it inserts them until they reach a certain play count, and then it starts rolling in new stuff or something. And you don't even really know that they're being dynamically inserted because they're still read by me. They're still the right fit for the right show, that kind of thing. And we just now have a software package that is keeping closer track of exactly how many downloads or engagements a read gets and swaps in a new one, because that might be a system that would work with advertising, because I believe advertising and podcasting is going to go to a lot shorter, lean, mean contracts, couple of hits, couple of episodes, and then they're gone. Not these, you know, with us for 3 years kind of deals that we've been seeing for a long time. So, you know, I'll keep an eye on it, and I'm willing to reevaluate my position right now. But today, my primary takeaway is sad and frustrated, because I've been talking everybody's ear off for this. Plenty of warning. There's been plenty of signs. Clearly, I was seeing something. Clearly, whatever signal I was watching was correct. They could have been watching that same signal, and they didn't. And now what they're doing is they're handing over something that they've spent nearly a lifetime creating to Libsyn to dynamically insert content into. It's hard. It's hard. But I want to take a moment and thank Linode for sponsoring, because they have 2 more episodes on Office Hours. We're going to be getting more into this. So if you want to take an opportunity to thank them for years of support, a great time right now to go to linode.com/Jupiter. 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And they have one more episode, and we are very grateful for Linode's support. This show never made sense from an advertising standpoint.
1: I don't know how you convinced them.
0: They just loved what we did, right? And it was a different time in advertising. I think I want to, maybe this puts into perspective a little honesty here. Linode, you know, had a pretty generous advertising budget. You could see because they were sponsoring everywhere and they really wanted to get the brand out there and they liked what we did. And those were some of the deciding factors to sponsor on office hours. But it doesn't actually make sense now. Like now that the budgets are cut back, because marketing budgets are the first thing companies cut back. Before they do layoffs, before they do freezing hires, they slash the marketing budget. That's true everywhere. And now it doesn't make sense for Linode to be in office hours. And it probably never did make sense, but we were just in a very fruitful time. I've said it before, the sun was shining and podcasters made hay.
1: Can you explain why it didn't make sense in more concrete terms?
0: Well, they're on all of our other shows already, so they're getting pretty good brand reach. And this podcast is a podcast made for people that listen to Jupiter Broadcasting shows. So you're kind of double dipping for people you've already reached. And, you know, the podcast, you know, it gets like 5,000 downloads. I don't know. And it's not a huge show. It's by every other metric, we wouldn't even be running this show anymore. We wouldn't even ask advertisers if they're interested because of the size.
1: Yet for us, there's like deep value for our community, right? It's like a bizarre situation in that sense.
0: Right. We find deep value in the show and in working like in having a place where we can kind of collaborate with the community. They can ask us questions. We can answer those things. We can kind of drive community engagement to things that are certain projects. Like it just makes a lot of sense for us, but it doesn't make sense as a commercially viable podcast. And it's also been a really good test ground for us. We've been able to try things over the years. And so we want to experiment at a whole new scale now with office hours. Because it's not viable as a sponsor-funded show, it's just built different. We do think we could potentially finance production with boost bounties. And so what we want to try to do is a boost bounty for an episode. And right now we're shooting high because we want to cover the production costs. So 1.5 million total sats for an episode, and then we publish an episode. So that's right now at today's market value around $450 in exchange, if you were to exchange that into cash. We will adjust the target as it seems right, like maybe market prices change up or down, or seems like too high or too low of a target. But what we're thinking is we want to come up with a model where the boost will directly fund the production costs and a little bit of our time at essentially cost, right? So there's a base bounty price. We're not really making a profit there, but we can cover Drew's time. We send a little value to Brent and myself, to JB still, to Podverse, to, you know, developers that we have in the splits and things like that. And the splits will work in full transparency, 30% to Drew, 30% to Brent, 30% to myself, and then 10% to all the other places. And of course, that'll always be in the RSS feed and fully transparent. You can always check it to see where the splits are at. But with this experiment, we're going to see if we can directly fund production using boosts. And so when we get to a certain amount with those splits, Drew will have earned enough to cover his time for production editing. And we will just kind of have an idea as we're getting close because we'll watch the amounts come in so we can start scheduling internally. Okay, I think this week we're going to do an office hours. And I also think there could be a role in here where we do little mini update episodes. I've been calling them in my noodle pocket office episodes, where maybe I jump on at home or on my phone or I jump into the studio and I just do a quick update. Hey, this is where we're at. Here's something that happened this week. So-and-so wrote and asked about this. Don't forget, we're X amount away from our bounty. When you want to see full, when you're ready for a full episode office hours, we'll get that full amount, whatever. You know, we'll get there when we get to the full amount, and we'll just be transparent with where we're at on those amounts. It's risky, right? Because boost engagement drops off when we don't do regular episodes. We've noticed that even with this week. Engagement's dropped way off because we had a really sporadic release schedule over June. And so we understand. I mean, it makes sense, right? So we're going to have to kind of gauge that, figure out how to keep it going, keep people interested, and then probably also try to source some topic suggestions from some of those boosts. But obviously, we're going to be bringing our own agenda, too, because there's going to be things we just want to share with you guys. So that's a lot. Brent, did I miss anything?
1: Did you say experimental? Oh, yeah. Yeah, yeah. You said that. That's good.
0: Yeah, definitely.
1: I think really the thing is, if this works here with this experiment, you know, office hours has always been a little unsure of itself. But if this concept works here for office hours, it kind of begins to complete the whole idea that the network could also benefit from this model as a whole. You know, the other shows could also integrate some of this. You know, maybe we do special interviews, or maybe we do one-off projects, or that kind of idea. So I think if you like that idea that we've been talking about this entire episode, this is your chance to make it work and to experiment with us and to have a little bit of fun. Like, I think it's a totally different way to interact with a podcast that you really love or a podcast network that you really love. So if you want this to succeed, we do. We would love to see you guys really be engaged with it and, you know, give us some ideas on how it can be tweaked as well. I think there's just some huge value there.
0: This could only really be done with office hours right now, because first of all, you know, it's pretty low cost production episode for us. It doesn't require days and days or weeks of research. You know, it doesn't require a team of us to put it together. It's really my time, Brent's time, and Drew's time, and often a little bit of Wes' time in there. And so we can be really kind of, we can be low cost in the production, and we can produce an episode when we can afford to run it. That's what I like about this bounty system. The way it would work right now is if we just wanted to keep the show going in case another sponsor wanted to advertise, or maybe if we kept it going on the regular, we just organically generate enough boosts, but we'd be taking that money out of the general fund to keep the show production going. And as advertising revenue goes down, there's other changes JB has to make if we want to keep the quality high. And so instead of killing a show, perhaps we move it to this bounty model, because then the network can forecast when we can actually afford to run it. We can forecast when it's going to be time to actually produce it. And the audience can watch the entire process all along, because not only is everything on the blockchain, but I think inevitably there'll probably be some role in there for maybe creating like a dashboard that shows a leaderboard that shows where we're at, how close we are to the goal, maybe who boosted in and their message. All of that is very doable, and it could make this even more successful. And I think maybe Office Hours ultimately isn't the show that's so valuable to the audience that they're willing to make this happen on an ongoing basis. But if we could validate the model a couple of times, maybe it could be applied to another podcast, or maybe it does work here. We'll just have to kind of see. It's sort of a unique opportunity with Office Hours, since it's not really a viable sponsor show. And we do have to be really careful about our costs coming up over the next year, especially the next 6 to 9 months. We're going to have to be very careful as a network about our costs. And so doing this allows us to maintain the content, produce it on a schedule that we can at least forecast, but only actually commit to doing it once we know we can safely afford to do it. That, to me, seems like a game changer if it works out, assuming we pull it off.
1: Now, Chris, True Grits has a question for you. Does this also include counting the streamed sets?
0: Yes. Yeah. Yeah. So what we'll do is Wes has a great script that we'll go through, and we'll just kind of periodically grab the boosts and the streaming sats that come in and total them up. And then we'll generate a little internal report for us that we can just kind of keep an eye on. So we'll have that kind of process, and the streaming sats are counted in there.
1: Well, I think I'm out of questions. Does anybody else have any questions? But I think we'll be definitely reporting on this as it goes, because we don't know what we're doing, and it'll change as it goes, right?
0: Yeah. I mean, like, the one area I think we really don't have any idea of is, like, how do we keep it rolling so that way we let people know we're getting close, or we need their help to get to the bounty without being obnoxious and without doing the cost of a full episode to remind folks. And is there a room in that for me to experiment with new formats?
1: Hmm.
0: You know, briefer, quick updates that are just like little quick hits.
1: Oh, that's kind of fun.
0: Mm-hmm.
1: You know, wasn't that your sort of idea for Office Hours at first, was just like sit down, record a quick thing and send it out there?
0: Yeah, maybe. Yeah, because the feed could turn out to be like a quick hit feed update for things going on. Hey, it's JB this week. We got this going on. Hey, this item went on for sale. This meetup's going on. Hey, we're this week. We talked about XYZ if you're interested in that topic. I don't know. And then, by the way, we're at this point in our milestone, sort of as a quick wrap up or something. Maybe thank like the last person that boosted in or something. I don't know. Like, I could do anything. I just don't really have it clear yet. You know, I don't have a clear picture yet. I'm willing to give it a shot, because there's a network effect we could do here, right? As we get close, we could say, hey, on Linux Unplugged next, say, hey, you know what? We're really close to our bounty for a new office hours. If you've been thinking about kicking in, we're 60,000 sats away from hitting our milestone. You know, we could do those types of things too every now and then to remind people.
1: A cacti chameleon says, hey, you should call them podcast shorts.
0: All right. I was thinking pocket offices, but yeah, podcast shorts could be good. And I put them in like, I'm going to do vertical waveforms, you know, waveform of the video, of the audio.
2: Oh God.
0: Just to keep it consistent. I would also want to make sure we're publishing the updates in there. That's something else I have to kind of work out. So there's deets right now. Like if I do a quick and dirty publish from my phone, it doesn't necessarily go to all the right spots. Like it doesn't go to the all shows feed necessarily. It doesn't go to the members feeds necessarily. So I will also have to sort that out. But I think 10 minutes of chatting with Wes, we'll have that figured out. So that I'm not too worried about. And then ultimately we'd have to come up with another perk for party members. It's going to be tricky because the party memberships are really important. So we don't want to reduce their benefits. At the same time, we want to be able to experiment with this format to see if it's a viable format. So I'll have to give that some more thought too, but I'd be interested to know what people think. Any other questions or shall we get to the Labus?
1: I think that's about it, Chris.
3: And now it is time for Le Boost.
0: All right. Well, Adversary 17 comes in with 60,901 sats. They're our baller booster this week. They say, hey, Chris, second time booster here. I think there might be third time, actually, by the time we get to this message. I just wanted to say thank you for educating me on Bitcoin and Lightning and being so passionate about it. Your energy is contagious. Keep up the great work. And I love all the podcasts you and the team produce. P.S. This is a zip code boost. Oh, Brent, mm-hmm. You should have warned me. I got to get the map out. Hold on. Okay. I know I can find this. See, it's over here. It's America. Maybe it's America. Yeah.
1: These maps are so big.
0: Yeah, it's big. Oh, here, I found Chicago. Okay, let me get in here. Looks like it's south of Chicago, down the 57, in a place called Kaneki. K-N-A-K-E-E. Kaneki, Illinois.
1: You even spelled it wrong, did you? I think it's Kenki.
0: I think it's Kinky. No, I'm pretty sure it's Kinky.
1: It has a lot of K's and a lot of A's.
0: I think it's Kinky, Illinois is what it is. That's thank you. I found it on the map, though, so thank you very much. Appreciate the zip code boost. Those are my favorite adversaries.
1: I'd like to see you try to fold that map up again.
0: I think I should just leave it out in case we get another one.
1: Nope.
0: Scott comes in with a row of ducks. How do you think Noster could be used in podcasting? Ephemeral chats for live streams was brought up in LUP once. There are ways to bring Noster and RSS feeds together called Noster RSS. And I've been working on Podping replacement in my free time called Noster Notify.
1: Huh.
0: I don't know if any of it will make a big difference to podcasting or not. Thought, Scott, I think I like Podping, but I think having an alternative is worth considering. And one based on relays and not the Hive blockchain, I think is interesting to discuss further. Ephemeral chats was my idea. So you'd have a chat room that exists for that one episode kind of a thing. But I like yours a lot, Scott. Keep me posted if you develop me further. Gene Bean comes in with 4096 sets. Castomatic is my favorite iOS app, and I'm not using it right now because of a bug with boosting that will likely be fixed by the next time you read this on air. Well, thank you for the hot boost.
4: Coming in hot with the boost.
0: I hear so many good things about Castomatic. I'm going to have to give it a go. Going to have to. If they get that boosting thing fixed, let me know, Gene Bean. I'm going to have to try it. Taco Strange comes in. That's great.
1: Best
0: Taco Strange.
1: Names.
0: It comes in with 10,000 sats. I had no idea the Cash App was on the Lightning Network. It's so much easier to load up my Fountain Wallet now. Here are the sats I use to test out the process. Hey!
1: Thanks.
0: Very, very nice. True Grits boosted 10,000 sats across two boosts. I really enjoyed this episode, and I'd love to see more like it in the future. I also agree with the booster that mentioned scaling the show down to one episode a month if need be. However, I hope it doesn't have to come to that. Yeah, we will see. Now, I mentioned when we take time off, the boost consistency drops down. So our total sats, my manual calculations, I wasn't using Wes's script this time, but my manual calculations are 87,219 sats. That's about $26 across five boosters.
1: Not quite our episode goal, is it?
0: No. And so you can see why we set a goal of 1.5 million sats, because we want to pay properly for Drew's time and Brent's time, a little bit of my time, and kick it off to some developers and stuff like that. So, but we also are very grateful for that. You know, that $26 will go to work. So thank you, everybody who did boost in. You can boost in with a new podcast app at podcastapps.com. 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In fact, Podverse just had a great update for Android users. Big thumbs up on stability. So if you haven't checked one of those apps out yet, now might be the time. 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Getalbi.com. Top that off, either like from the Cash App or just directly. And then you head on over to the Podcast Index. You look up the old Office Hours, which is a pain in the butt because it's a bad name. So I'll put a link in the notes and you just boost right there from their website. It's such a bad name. I have a hard time finding it. And it's my face. My face is on the artwork for some reason. And I have a hard time finding it.
1: Why did we do this?
0: So we have one more episode of the traditional Office Hours format, which we think it probably works out perfectly. One more sponsored Linode episode and one more episode for us to kind of digest what we've discussed today with you guys. Review any kind of feedback or ideas you have. I'd love to get those in via Boost if we can. And then we'll kind of have the final formula, I think, by the end of our next episode. And then starting, I guess that would be what, 34? We're on 32. So 33 will be a regular format. And then starting with 34, we'll begin the new bounty-based format. We'll have to come up with a name for it, too. So if you got a name that's better than Bounty Boost or something, let me know, because maybe it's catchy. It'll catch on. Others will follow the model. Either way, it's either going to be a success or it's going to be a dramatic failure. But because we're doing it right here, and not only are we doing it live, you'll find out about it one way or another. But with that, I got to get to a 4th of July party. Happy America Day for those who care. And thanks for joining us. Bye, Brantley.
1: Bye.
2: Enhanced BPF is another hotness of Linux for the last couple of years. And when the patches were first added to Linux, the lead developer, Alexei Storitoyev, said, "This allows you to do crazy things." This is normally the words you don't tell Linus when you want him to accept patches into the kernel, but fortunately the patches were accepted. Enhanced BPF puts a virtual machine in the kernel that we can program from user space.
0: Hello, friends, and welcome back to your weekly Linux talk show. My name is Chris.
4: My name is Wes.
1: And my name is Brent.
0: Well, hello, gentlemen. Today, we're digging into a superpower that is inside all of our Linux kernels. We're going to talk about how eBPF works and how anyone can take advantage of it. Then we're going to round out the show with some great feedback, some picks, and a lot more. It is a special out-of-time episode. As you listen to this right now, we are at Planet Nix and Scale. So this is an episode in between. You're gonna get all our Planet Nix and Scale coverage coming soon, but we wanted to take a moment in between episodes and do something kind of fun and really dig in at Get Technical. But first, I want to say a big good morning to our friends at Tailscale. 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It is modern networking. It's a flat mesh network that is protected by
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0: That's right. And it is so fast, so quick to get going, and it gives you superpowers. 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Well, like I mentioned, we are at Planet Nix and Scale right now. But we did think it was sort of a perfect out-of-time episode because we really first got excited about eBPF at Scale back in 2019?
4: Yeah, a million years ago.
0: And it was a great presentation that really just brought home to us how powerful this was going to be.
4: Yeah, you heard from the man himself, Brendan Gregg, observability, performance, tracing guru. eBPF was still kind of new then. He's kind of well-known. You've maybe seen his famous video online using dtrace to show how hard drives don't like it when you yell at them.
0: Yep.
4: So, you know, has deep insight into this area and was, even in 2019 and earlier, was already getting excited about eBPF. So it's kind of neat to look back now as like a whole giant marketplace of eBPF-based observability tools now exist.
0: And the name is sort of a misnomer, right? Because it sounds like a packet filter. And so you think, well, how, okay, what, is this a firewall, guys? No. That's why we wanted to play that intro clip. It is so much more. It is really a VM inside the kernel that can run simple code that you can create and craft that is protected. And so since this is a pre-record, we're not going to have your boost this week, but we do want to know if you like this type of deep dive into this particular topic. So boost those in and we'll bank them for when we come back. But let's talk about the extended Berkeley packet filter.
4: Yeah. So it does do some networking stuff still to this day. But it did, as you say, start out as a packet filter introduced in 1992 to efficiently filter network packets in BSD operating systems.
0: And pfSense and other firewall products like OpenSense have, you know, they've been using BPF as part of their core product. That's one of the reasons I was an early pfSense user.
4: And, you know, before too long, within the same decade, it made its way over to Linux in the form of TCP dump. And already you're seeing this thing, right, where you can kind of use user space to help better observe what's going on your system. And so if you've ever written sort of an expression to filter things or look at packets using TCP dump, well, you're using a language that then gets compiled down to BPF bytecode and executed.
0: That bytecode right there is kind of the magic, right? Because it turns out that this thing is essentially capable of running this bytecode. So it's not just a packet filter.
4: Yeah, and that's like how the implementation works. Is it started out as a very simple virtual machine. And don't think virtual machine like QEMU necessarily, or like a full simulating a full computer. The point is it's like a very limited, restricted bytecode that can only do certain things relevant to, at first, filtering packets. And that lets you make sure that like it's not going to do anything crazy, it can't go into infinite loops, all kinds of other nice things, and optimize it, and then be able to load it in and have, you know, you run the program, it supplies the packet, and anything else that you need is input to it, and then the machine executes, and ultimately that's how you tell, like, do I accept the packet or do I drop the packet? But at first it was a very limited, I think I had like a two registers to use, super limited thing, but eBPF, extended BPF, was introduced in Linux 3.18, this was like 2014, so BPF had been around for a while, there had been various developments, but eBPF really kicked things off in the Linux side of things. BPF hadn't, you know, caught up with the times in some ways. It was still 32-bit. It had some of those register limitations. So they upgraded to 64-bit registers, added more instructions. They added the verifier to the kernel, which is a big part of it that lets you analyze BPF programs to make sure they're safe, no infinite loops. They don't do invalid memory access.
0: So there's a checker process.
4: Right, because it's like you're loading something from user space into the kernel, that's a big security concern. So you want to make sure that you have, and just beyond security, operationally too, right? You don't want it to be able to crash the kernel.
0: So we actually started to see this stuff land, you know, progressively in Linux 3.18 and beyond. So this is actually, like you said, 2014, this has been landing for a while.
4: Yeah, definitely. And then, so that was kind of like the raw stuff. And then 2018 and beyond, people started adding more tools, like the BCC, but the BPF compiler collection, BPF trace, which we'll talk about too. The company Cilium and their products have a bunch of like eBPF stuff for Kubernetes offerings. Plus, we got better like compiler support. There's something called CoRE, or compile once, run everywhere. So like compilers have better support to be able to make, you know, you can compile your BPF program and not have to worry about as much necessarily, depending on what you're doing with it, about how compatible it'll be with the kernel, where you compiled it versus
0: right,
4: where you're running it.
0: So the idea being like it should be compatible across multiple versions of Linux as long as they have this correct implementation.
4: Right.
0: Okay.
4: This has been so successful that newer versions of dtrace on Linux they're basically just some extra user space stuff that uses eBPF and other kernel primitives under the hood.
0: Really?
4: Yeah.
0: Huh.
4: And eBPF was also ported to Windows.
0: Yeah, I heard about this. They're getting a lot of good stuff over there.
4: One important thing with the extended part is they were also able to make the instruction set be more sympathetic to modern hardware, and they implemented just-in-time compilation as well. So that meant eBPF can be really fast. They've also made it so that there's relatively stable APIs we've kind of been talking about, so that as kernel internals change, now you can use eBPF to hook into internals. If you do that, there's no guarantees, right? But that's kind of on the tin. But there is some stable interfaces that you can use, which is nice.
0: Hmm.
4: So the other important point to know is there's kind of various things it can do. There's XDP, which is Express Data Path, which intercepts packets basically at like the earliest point that you can. You have limitations on what you can do, but it can be super low level and performant. And so you can see this sometimes maybe in like responding to DDoS attacks where you're getting flooded with traffic that you have, you know, maybe you can identify various ways that you can program in here.
0: So you could essentially, ideally, catch it before it begins to overwhelm the system, because you're catching it much further in like the driver stack.
4: Yeah, that's the idea. And it doesn't do as much of like the very general and powerful, but, you know, full-featured Linux kernel networking stack. You can kind of just be like, well, no, if it looks like this at all, just cut it off immediately.
0: Yeah, if I'm getting DDoSed, I don't want the network stack trying to figure out what to do with all this traffic, because that's what's going to take me down.
4: Yeah, one way to say is limited context but maximum performance.
0: I like that.
4: Okay, so then you can also do various types of K-probes.
0: I'm sorry?
4: K-probes. this is dynamic instrumentation. That's why it sounds quite probing. That you can hook almost any kernel function.
0: Mm.
4: But you don't, there's no like clear definition of what you're going to get. You have to go look at the function you're hooking into. It's all going to be dependent on that. You got no kernel internals.
0: Any kernel function.
4: Almost. I'm sure there are some limitations.
0: That's
4: but
0: pretty
4: a
0: huge.
4: Lot of them. Yeah.
0: I mean, that could be like from, you know, keyboard input to network traffic to disk IO. I mean, there's all kinds of things there.
4: So that's where some of the power comes from, right?
0: Yeah.
4: But that may or may not be stable. There's no guarantee about it being stable across kernel versions. Can change at any time. People can update the signatures. That's one of the things that's been happening in the Rust discussion is the kernel. Many developers expect to be able to make a change like that, and because they have one big code base, they can update it everywhere and be able to do a refactoring like
0: right.
4: that. But the other one, trace points. This is an important one. Trace points, predefined stable instrumentation.
0: Ah.
4: Low overhead, but only available where explicitly added by kernel developers.
0: So a trace point would be like a way a spot you hook in and start getting metrics or information out of.
4: Exactly.
0: But the developer of the subsystem has to implicitly support that.
4: Yeah, you have to add that in versus totally dynamic with a K-probe.
0: Okay.
4: But the upside is you get a structured data specific to each trace point, right?
0: So
4: like
0: you can basically just get to
4: work.
0: Tells
4: you what it is.
0: Yeah.
4: Yes.
0: Yeah, okay.
4: And they're maintained across kernel versions, so you can kind of rely on them for more long-term use.
0: I have a feeling this might be relevant later. Okay, good to know.
4: Yeah, I think that's probably like the quick high-level version of what eBPF is and kind of what it can do.
0: And it is so simple, but yet so powerful is what I love about it. And we have a couple of examples in the show, and I think like, some hands-on stuff that people could take away. And maybe we should start with BCC tools themselves.
4: Yeah, because we've both had a chance to play with those.
0: Yeah. I was joking around with Wes and be like, it'd be kind of great to know where in the system, when I open up this directory that's a fuse-mounted directory, like where is the actual delay happening? And what part of the system is sitting around waiting? And through this process of trying to get to that, I came across tools that let me look at my disk IO analysis or let me look at the network traffic. And really kind of using these different tools, putting them together, you can actually start to get a really good picture of where the delay was happening in the system. And for me, it was like, this is going to be amazing. I had discovered by running it on my desktop, just as when I was experimenting with this stuff, that I've still got this Aaron's app that we talked about on the show that I'm not currently using like today. But I guess when I close it, it doesn't actually close. It doesn't leave an icon. I had no idea it was running, but using these tools, I started seeing this application that was hitting my disk every so often, and I'm like, I don't recognize this. And I discovered I actually had that running the entire time, and it was kind of useful.
4: Yeah, it kind of skips through a lot of the boundaries and other limitations that can sometimes pop up when you're trying to look at your system, so it can be surprisingly insightful. They do have a nice tutorial, which we'll link, They also, I like that they have a set of things to run first. Like before you go to these tools, make sure you check all like the regular system monitoring tools first, because we'll see as a theme, like, you know, your HTOPS and BTOPS and all kinds of things kind of get a broad look, and you could see some specifics, whereas you can make broad eBPF programs, but by default, they're going to be a lot more specific when you're looking at like one thing, like yes. disk latency or something specific to the file system or yeah. networking.
5: Yeah. Yeah, that's a good point. All right, so we could talk about some of the commands we tried. I know that file top and TCP top we played around with. I did not get a chance to play around with ext4 slower and XFS slower, but this is an interesting way you can use it too.
4: Uh-huh, yeah. It'll tell you when, you know, there's things happening in your file system that are causing latency more than like a programmable amount you can pass on the command line. Or they've got ZFS dist, which traces ZFS reads, writes, opens, fsyncs, and then summarizes the latency of all that in a histogram for you.
5: That's really cool.
4: Yeah, right? And then two really useful basic ones are execsnoop and opensnoop.
5: Yeah, opensnoop, isn't that kind of like, there's like a Mac app that like monitors traffic? Is that what it was? Opensnoop something else?
4: Yeah, no, so opensnoop, you're thinking of, there's a Linux one, I think, right? Opensnitch? And Snitch is the Mac one?
5: Snitch, that's, yes.
4: Opensnoop tracks file opens.
5: Okay.
4: So you can run this and it hooks into the kernel via BPF, and then anything that's running on your system that opens files, it'll just print out in your console right in front of you.
5: I did play with this one. I did play with this Opensnoop one. You're right. Yeah. That's really cool because I remember you could launch particular things and then just watch all the crap that happens on your system.
4: Right. And especially, you know, you can filter it, you can have it look at specific processes, or you could, you know, grep output or whatever. So you can filter on a busy system, but I think it's especially useful on a system you think should be, you know, relatively quiet, and just as a way to see, like, what is actually happening in the background? Because you don't have to, like, and for, like, short-lived processes that might be hard to see in a summary-type program that are still doing things, it'll still print in OpenSnoop.
5: Mm-hmm.
4: That's where execsnoop does a similar thing, but for process opens. So again, for things where it's like it's hard to see in a general tool, but you really want to see at a nitty-gritty level, like what is happening and being execed on this box, execsnoop is handy for that.
5: I have a sense execsnoop has come up actually in real life for you as a handy tool.
4: Yeah.
5: Do you want to share a war story with us?
4: I do. So a few years ago, I was admin in a VPS box that I wasn't totally in charge of, but had some, you know, administration over. And things were seemingly broken. I'd noticed some messed up statistics first, right? The metrics were a little odd. And I went on and I started just kind of doing regular updates and poking around at the system. And I noticed that I wasn't able to actually update the initramfs, right? I was doing all the, it was an Ubuntu box. I had everything going, but there was some like dynamic library linking problem that was happening after I started digging into the output and tried rebuilding it way too many times. And I'm like, what, why
5: can't
4: will
5: I
4: this
5: get it?
4: Not?
5: Yeah. Why can't I get my initramfs updated?
4: Uh-huh. So the kernel's means, here. Everything else in right. the update's fine.
5: But you can't boot in that new kernel if you can't get that updated.
4: Yeah. So this was maybe closer to when I really started playing with these tools a little bit more seriously and having them installed on more boxes. And so they were already available. And I used OpenSnoop because I wanted to see exactly what was being opened and touched by the update initramfs process.
5: Right.
4: And then that led me to look at some weird file paths. And I also started, I did execsnoop, and that showed similar file paths running on the system.
5: Oh,
4: And then I was able to figure out that there was, in fact, a crypto miner running on the box.
5: Oh, no.
4: But it had loaded a custom kernel module to hide itself from tools like PS and top and HTOP.
6: That's pretty
4: clever,
6: slick.
4: But not from execsnoop.
5: Clever. So that's why it was breaking when you were trying to update initfs.
4: Yeah, something it did to the system. I never quite figured out exactly what it had changed, but it had messed with some of the files on the system in ways that meant that the linking was no longer cleanly happening.
5: Yeah. So that's a good way to stack those two tools. You know, OpenSnoop and execsnoop are really a couple of nice tools you can stack together.
4: And there's a whole bunch. So this is part of BCC, the BPF compiler collection, which includes a whole bunch of other stuff. But these are the tools that they ship by default, which leverages the framework they've built to implement these via eBPF. And so there's like, yeah, all kinds of stuff, file system specific stuff. They've got things for, you know, looking at network connections, TCP connections. They've got stuff for monitoring databases. It's broad.
5: I don't know if it's necessarily best practice, but you could say that with these tools, you could be fairly confident that you had